0: And they pull that person out and they gave that person CPR. About 10 minutes, there was no response.
1: Both girls had been riding on a single city bike. A 36-year-old man died after he was stabbed multiple times in East Flatbush. The victim was found inside a residential building and later died at a hospital. A suspect is in custody. There's no word on a motive for the attack as police continue to investigate. The NYPD has released a sketch of a suspect wanted for an attempted sexual assault in Prospect Park. A woman was choked before a suspect, believed to be around 6 feet tall, fled the area. The MTA's plan to leave subway booths unstaffed when agents call out sick has now been blocked by a Manhattan judge. The court criticized the agency for failing to hold required public hearings on the matter, ruling that the staffing policy discriminates against riders with disabilities. Your WABC weather forecast. Tonight, expect heavy rain and potential ponding on roadways, an overnight low of 66. Partly cloudy tomorrow. Look for a high of 72. I'm Ken Rhodes for 77 WABC News.
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3: And I'm proud to be an American.
2: Freedom 250.
4: America means freedom to me.
5: America was built on the belief that all people were created equal and deserve equal protection under the law.
6: The founders believed that government should derive its power from the people through voting and civic participation. Citizens help shape laws and leadership.
7: The United States was founded on the idea that no one is above the law, including government officials. The rule of law helps ensure order, accountability, and equal treatment, making it a cornerstone of American government and society.
5: When the founders of this nation declared independence, they did so with bold conviction.
8: From these enduring truths emerged the principles that would shape the United States. Among them, liberty, equality, self-government, and the rule of law. Ideals that continue to guide our nation to this day.
2: Celebrating 250 years of freedom.
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2: And the American spirit.
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10: This is John Catsimatidis. Is AI changing everything? Well, there are many, many opinions. In my opinion, AI, to me, all it is a super Google machine. Well, what does that mean? There is no artificial intelligence. It's only as good as the programmer. Intelligence? No. Searching more places to create like it looks like intelligence? Yes. Overrated at this point? Absolutely. But again, it will need some kind of regulation. When I grew up, the Encyclopedia Britannica was the Bible of the truth. The question is, what will be the Bible of the truth for AI? AI is only as good as the programmers and their personalities that create it. Finally, I agree with President Trump. We have to win the AI game worldwide and beat every other country. That way, we keep America the greatest country in the world. I'm John Catsimatidis, and that's the Cat's Corner.
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0: It is the Anthony Comeau Show, another Sunday evening. And thank you. Thanks for tuning in. We always enjoy having people listen to the show, call in with their opinions on what we're talking about on any given evening. And yeah, glad to have you aboard, as they say. I don't know why they say that. I am not on a ship. I assume you're not either, but welcome aboard. First thing, I got to just poor New York. I'm with you here during UN General Assembly Week, which is coming up. You guys are screwed. Those of you that work and live in New York City know this for a fact. It is amongst the worst time to be in New York, especially if you're on the dreaded East Side by the United Nations building on the East River over there. But every street is screwed up because they got all these dignitaries and politicians, world leaders staying at the various hotels all around New York City. And they have to get special treatment. They can't wait in traffic. They can't walk. They certainly can't take the subway. So what they do is they put cones all over the place and their motorcades, because each one of them, they can't possibly just drive in a car. They need entire motorcades of sometimes up to 20 vehicles driving them through the streets of New York City, which is a nightmare on a good day. So I remember, oh boy, do I remember when I was doing radio over there in New York City at WNEW, the Rock of New York. Some of you may remember. I would have to drive to and from Long Island. And trying to get to the Midtown Tunnel, the closer you got to the East Side, it was just impossible. And the road rage, the anger that would build up as you just sat there in traffic that went nowhere for quite some time and saw the SUVs with the lights on just whizzing past everybody. Oh, it is a nightmare. So Godspeed to all you New Yorkers. Oh, and in case you didn't know, at the same time, it's Climate Week in New York City. Yeah. Not only Climate Week, by the way, because when the UN General Assembly shows up, these are the biggest leaders in the world that show up to go to the UN, give speeches, listen to other world leaders. Well, what mental patient group of liberal dummies would waste that great opportunity to get their protests, their signs, their bullhorns in front of the biggest leaders on the face of the earth? So you're also dealing with that whole thing. The streets being closed because these imbeciles have to wave their signs for thousands upon thousands of different causes, each one nuttier than the next. But there you go, New York. I pray for you this week. If you want to give us a call, of course, 800-848-9222, 800-848-9222. And let's get into it. Donald Trump bans CNN, MSNOW, formerly MSNBC, and Politico from the White House, these news organizations. I don't know if there's been more or what have you, but those are the big three that he recently banned from the White House. He took the press credentials away from the reporters, and they have been setting up their cameras and their stand-up locations on the street outside the White House, which is just where they belong, right there in the gutter. Now, you might say, Anthony, what? You're a First Amendment guy. You're a freedom of speech guy. This seems to be directly against what the Constitution says, how freedom of the press is all about. And for legitimate press, I would understand that. You'd have some concerns if you had a media that was honest and truthful and gave the people the facts after researching it, doing some investigative reporting, and then in an unbiased fashion, reporting that to the people so they can make their own decisions. Doesn't that sound quaint? Doesn't that sound fun? Because that was supposed to be what it was. I don't know when that, I don't think it's been that way in my lifetime. I know we had great trust in people like Walter Cronkite, or at least my parents did. We had trust in people like, I don't know, Tom Brokaw. Remember? Tom Brokaw, NBC Nightly News. The killing of Leon Klinghoffer on the Achille Lauro cruise ship. 9/11 is a day we remember when terrorists. How'd that guy get a news job? Could barely speak. But yeah, journalistic integrity. We just don't have that. There is none of that left. The news is not the news. It is a show that promotes agendas. And depending on which news agency you listen to, the agenda might be a little different, but it's overwhelmingly left-leaning in most of the major mainstream media. I think we know that. Even people that talk about Fox News, I hear that all the time. What do you, just watch faux news? Fox News? Maybe if you watched another news. I'm like, I'm not even a guy that sits and watches Fox News. I don't watch mainstream media news. I see clips from it. Some of them are ludicrous and ridiculous. Other ones seem to make a little sense. But every one of them seems to be agenda-driven. We don't need it anymore. There is plenty of resources out there to do your own investigative reporting. Utilize your own powers of deductive reasoning and maybe come up with a little piece of truth in what you're reading. But these news agencies that have been booted from the White House for years, decades, if you will, have not been honest with the American people. They have not been trustworthy. They've lied. They've smeared. They're agenda driven. And why should they get the benefit of the doubt of the American people, the privilege to tell us what's going on in the world as they enjoy the constitutional right of the First Amendment that says that they have the right to report, free speech, the power of the press, all those wonderful things that were supposed to be the cornerstone of democracy in America. Well, they blew it. They took it and crapped all over it and smeared it in our faces. And anyone that watches any mainstream media news organization these days, if you turn on your television and there are a few channels that have 24-hour news, you're watching network news. What is that, 6 o'clock, 11 o'clock? Is that still even a thing? Couldn't tell you. Haven't seen it since I was a kid. But if you're watching that to get your information as to what's going on in the world, I pity you. I pity you. What are you watching the news for, fool? I pity you because you're being lied to and you're being brainwashed. They are controlling the narration and beating you over the head with it until you better believe it. And you better get out there and recite it. Get on social media and repeat it. That's what the news is. So when I hear that Donald Trump has tossed out a few of these news agencies, I don't really have a problem with it. I don't have a problem with it. If they were being honest and reporting about the president in a truthful fashion that did not make him look good, and then he threw them out, I'd have issues. Yes, even with Donald Trump, I would have issues. Go, look, you can't just, people that are criticizing you and the job you're doing, you can't just throw them out for that. Like the gas prices. I can't stand that the gas prices are through the roof, and they have been for a while. And I think the Iranian war situation, police action, whatever you want to call it over there, I think that has a hell of a lot to do with why we're paying high prices for gas. And mainstream media reports that because they can't stand Trump. We had high gas prices under Biden, and they made excuses for Biden, which kind of proves my point about their bias as far as left-wing propaganda goes. So if that was the case and Trump threw them all out, yeah, I'd have a problem with that. Hey, they're just reporting that gas is high. You're the president. Some of your actions have most likely been the cause of increased gas prices. But that isn't the case. They smear him at every turn. They blatantly lie. They have a double standard second to none as far as treating him, his administration, his presidency, his achievements like crap. And then just the greatest people in the world are people like Obama and AOC and Chuck Schumer and Zoram Emdani and all the little commies popping up all over the place these days. So when those are the people you're letting in to offer them information that they are supposed to share with the American people, the eyes and ears of the American people, and they take it and twist it and turn it and lie about what you're doing, then, yeah, I think you have every right to throw them out of the White House. Still do your reporting. Go out to the sidewalk. Go into the gutter of the sidewalk with the rats and the worms and do what you feel is your job, which is nothing resembling journalism or newscasting. All right, where the hell do you think you're going? We're just getting started. The phones are lit. Your calls and a hell of a lot more next. We'll be right back.
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1: It is the Anthony Cumia Show. Welcome. Talking about Donald Trump and throwing the media out of the White House because it's not the media anymore. It's some alien, hostile organizations that you're inviting into the people's house to then go out and lie about everything they have seen and heard and call it the news. So, yeah, I think he's well within his rights. Maybe not within his rights. See, I'll even say maybe he's not within his rights to kick them out of the White House. I'm certain these news organizations are going to go right to the courts and say, no, we are allowed in. This is against the Constitution, which is their right. But we'll see. We'll see. I like what he did. Good. Shake them up a little. Even if they go to court and get right back in, at least the people see that the guy isn't just going to take their crap laying down. The other thing that's going on that I find hilarious is this arch, the triumphal arch that Trump wants to put up. This is a plan since the Civil War era at the receptive circle adjoining the Arlington Memorial Bridge onto, and he wants to put this big arch there. And of course, anything Trump does, the liberals, the Democrats, the communists, the usual suspects are going to yell and scream and say it's another vanity project. It's a waste of money and time. It's terrible. And we are going to rip it down the second we get in power. They're saying this about everything, saying it about the ballroom next to the White House. And now they're saying it about this. They say it about everything Trump does. And believe me, they're also saying it about the border. That border will be wide open for all of the criminals and mental patients that we saw crossing during the Biden administration that an immediate stop was put to when Trump got into office. You think for a second with a Democrat president, House and Senate, God forbid, that that wouldn't be flung open for four more years of an influx of illegals more so than we've ever seen. They know if a Republican gets in, uh-oh, we saw what Trump did. He closed the border, tried to throw him out. We need to bring in even more this time if we have the power to do it. So anything Trump wants to do, they want to destroy it. And this arch, I'm sure, is another thing they'll put on their list. So Trump gets on his social media. What are you right? He goes, he wants to turn it into a top-grade military complex / triumphal arch to house, store, and have rapid ability to use large numbers of drones plus snipers on both the roof and the plaza areas, and additionally have to hold large quantities of sniper ammunition in storage. There will be no facility like it anywhere in the world. Out of the 59 top cities and capitals, Washington, D.C. is the only one in the world that does not have a triumphal arch, but it will now. And by far the greatest of them all. Thank you for your attention to this matter. Of course, President Donald J. Trump. So I am reading comments, and they are hilarious. The left, they're losing their minds over this. I don't know how they don't see what this is. They read these things, and they react just like it's like a cartoon character, like the coyote and Roadrunner, and they just fall for it every time. It's like Spy versus Spy from Mad Magazine. They're like, oh, no, again? Look at this guy. So here's Aaron Rupar. He's on X. He writes, beyond parity, at the strong request of the United States military, so then he kind of does the whole thing, and people comment about why would you tell people that you're putting armaments, storage of ammunition and drones. Why would you tell them where you're putting it? That sounds stupid. Trump is going to use this to fight the election if he loses. Just be another tower for him to have snipers on and take out people in power. And here's what it is, folks. And I hate blowing up his spot on this one, but you keep talking about putting up roadblocks to everything he wants to do. You did that with the ballroom. He had to change some stuff around and say it was this and that and the other to keep construction going on it. And then with the arch, that falls into a category where they could just get another liberal judge and say, no, we're not going to do that. If he says that it's something military, it falls into a whole nother classification of buildings and national security and whatnot. I severely doubt that Donald Trump wants to turn a decorative arch that would be a tourist attraction. People could go up in it, look out little windows maybe. I doubt he would say, no, we're going to store sniper ammo. And why specifically sniper ammo? It's hilarious. And it's pure Trump. And I just don't think people understand that he does this. This is what he does. He upsets them by saying stuff like this and turning it into another way where he could get his stuff through without having to worry about these activist judges slapping injunctions on what he wants to do every 2 seconds. You got it? I hope so. Don't be too naive. All right? Let's see what we got here. All right, Larry. Larry over there in Staten Island. What's up, Larry?
2: Hey, how you doing, man?
1: Good, buddy.
2: Columbus Day is coming upon us rather quickly.
1: Yes.
2: And I want to comment about the parade. Here we have Zoran Mondami, who I think it was before he was the mayor, at a demonstration in Queens, wanted to remove the statue of Columbus and proudly displaying the middle finger to everybody.
1: Yep.
2: Now, here we have people who are leaders of the so-called Italian-American Civil Rights League and the Columbus Association. Oh, we got to forgive and forget now. Let him in here.
1: Uh-huh.
2: I say no. You let him go down that Fifth Avenue and let him meet the bluebirds all the whole length of the parade. That's my thing. And ask yourself, if he's doing so well and supportive of the Italian community, look at his list of cabinet members. You can count them on a half a finger.
1: Yep, yep. I agree, and, Larry. I agree with this. I saw Sid from the morning show. He posted something about this. Thank you, Larry. I got to kind of cut you off because we're going to a break soon. But let me talk about this. Zoran Mondani's been invited by the Italian-American Heritage Organization to have part in the Columbus Day Parade. This is ridiculous. During his mayoral run, an old June 2020 social media post resurfaced showing Mamdani giving the middle finger to the statue of Christopher Columbus in Astoria, Queens. The image included the caption, "Take it down," reflecting on his stance to remove the monuments of course, Chris Columbus.
3: He's a hero in this house. End of story.
1: But, why are we giving these people this leeway? Again, the benefit of the doubt. This guy cannot stand Christopher Columbus, hates America, hates every tradition we have, hates any other religion besides his own. And they throw him a bone every 2 seconds with this stuff. What was it? 6 years ago? You think his opinion changed in 6 years? Or do you think he's trying to maneuver and garner more power and more support from stupid Italians that don't realize this guy cannot stand you? This is what we're dealing with, people. I don't know what it's going to take to wake people up to this. All right, don't go anywhere. Back in a moment.
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1: It's the Anthony Cumia Show, and I don't get how we extend an olive branch to these people that have done nothing but crap all over us. And it's not just Italian Americans like myself. Oh, it's everyone that isn't a Muslim and that isn't a Democrat, socialist, communist. Everyone, it doesn't matter. We see them all popping up all over the place. They took the lead from Zora Mamdani. They smile. They get on social media. They don't understand our heritage, our cultures, our being united as Americans. Hey, they don't care. You think they care about Christopher Columbus? They can't stand the guy. And when you see these Islamic politicians wishing all of the Jewish people happy Yom Kippur, take that for what it's worth, too. Garbage. That's what it's worth. Garbage. You think they care at all? If you have a nice Yom Kippur, they must have been biting their tongue even saying it. Stop being so nice. It's not doing us any good. It's just laying back and relaxing and trying to keep the peace while they're stomping all over our country and everything it stands for. It's terrible. And people just, you know, organizer of Manhattan's annual Columbus Day Parade extended an olive branch by inviting Mamdani to march on Fifth Avenue. While intended as a unifying gesture, the invitation has further divided local Italian-American groups, which critics actively push back against his inclusion. Yeah, we don't want him there. We didn't want him there at the 9/11 memorial.

0: 9/11 memorial. We certainly don't want him there celebrating Christopher Columbus and Italian heritage. I think you got to click that thing on the phones before my phones disappear. Thank you. Thank you. It's one of those things, though, where enough. Why do we have to be the olive branch extending, forgiving, nice people as the country is being picked apart, stomped on, and there's no remorse. There's no one on the opposition looks and goes, oh, wow, maybe we shouldn't have. Yeah, well, they deserve to have their traditions and religion just like we do. They don't think that way. Why do we have to be the better people to our detriment? You know, I don't like it. I don't like it one bit. Nope. Tim, let's go to Tim in San Diego. Tim, what's up, man?
1: Anthony, how you doing? I'm a new convert to the Cumbia cult. I left the East Coast in 1982, so I completely missed the whole. Yeah, I've been out here a long time. I went to college up in the Bay Area. I live in San Diego now, in Carlsbad. But anyway, you used to live sort of near here, like.
0: Oh yeah, I was there in Dana Point, Laguna Beach, San Juan Capistrano.
1: Beautiful spot. Well, the upshot of my call is it'll be my first time back in New York City on Thursday, this coming Thursday, since man Danny has been elected. So I'm a little reticent, a little bit paranoid. Maybe not paranoid, but, you know, it's...
0: When was the last time you were in New York City?
1: 3 years ago. My nephew got married in Long Branch, New Jersey. Yeah, so I was in the city for a few days.
0: It's gotten worse, I'll tell you that much. It's gotten worse in 3 years. Some of it is Mamdani's fault, but, you know, Adams has to take the blame for some of it, too. You know, just the lack of any consequence of actions from criminals, and there's no mental institutions to put these nut jobs in, and no one wants to keep prisoners, keep criminals in prison. So, you know, it gets bad.
1: Yeah, hey, not to bring too much levity into it, but I have to have you do a Daffy Duck. Consequences, consequences. As long as I'm rich,
0: Rich. Yeah, yeah. I love that. Pismo Beach and all the clams I could eat. All right, thank you, Tim. There you go. Yeah, we grew up on cartoons, people. You got to get over it. Not over the cartoons, over the fact that we grew up on cartoons, and that's pretty much what we know. It shaped everything I am, watching old Warner Brothers, Bugs Bunny cartoons and whatnot. Speaking of cartoon characters, the women of The View, the ladies of The View. The View returned for their 30th year. 30 years. My God. And they're very happy with themselves. They were celebrating. I think their premiere show this season, the ratings went up something like 8% perhaps. And they're up there just doing what they do, cackling about crap they know nothing about. And again, just being completely agenda-driven, left-wing, liberal communists. This is what they are. They get their orders handed down from their superiors, and then they go out there. Not that it's a stretch to have to say the things that they're told to say, because they feel that way. They're Hollywood show business liberals, and they know their mission. They know their lot in life. They got to get out there and lie and smear people for the greater good, as they say it. But The View is upset. Don Jr., you know, Trump's son, Don Jr., he got married in the spring, I gather. And then all this info came out about his wedding, how much it cost. And then there was a Russian oligarch. Isn't that a word that just came out of nowhere? Don't you love those words that come out of nowhere? I think it's a Bernie thing. Bernie was really the one. He loves pushing that. And these are all Russian oligarchs with billions of dollars. They use the money, these oligarchs.

0: I never heard, I didn't know what an oligarch was, but I still, I'm not quite sure. But apparently a Russian oligarch contributed a lot of money to Donald Trump Jr.'s wedding. All right, that could look fishy. I'm not going to completely say, I'm sure there was nothing nefarious behind it. I don't know. I'd sooner give him the benefit of the doubt. But here's what the gals from The View don't quite understand. The Trump family was and is very wealthy. They've been very wealthy for a long, long time, in the billion-dollar range, billions of dollar range. Now, this is an odd thing for a president. There aren't many former or people that are billionaires that decide to then run for the presidency and win. And now you have a guy that's a billionaire as the president. There are some rules in place, some ethics rules that are in place that you can't do certain business while you are the president. And Donald Trump is adhering to those rules by giving the rudder of his Trump empire over to his family members. And that's exactly what he did. So Don Jr., Eric, his daughters, they all have something to do in running the Trump empire. Just because you're the president doesn't mean you have to throw all your money away. You don't have to take it and put it under the mattress until you're not the president anymore. You have the right, just like any other American citizen, to have your family run your businesses. And we saw this in other presidential families, maybe not to the extent of the Trumps and that type of money. But we've seen relatives of presidents take over the reins of businesses. And a lot of these people, these presidents, wind up leaving, and then they become millionaires. Then they get rich, or they get rich in the White House, and you wonder how that was done. So that's a little suspect, if you ask me. But Donald Trump, huge businessman. We've known him for years. He's been rich for years. And his family has taken over his businesses. When they make money, that's now an issue. Because Trump is the president, his family can't keep that Trump empire going and make money. Now, I certainly know there are some things that even I find a little unethical. The Trump coin thing. I'm not too hip on that whole thing. Some of the positions that the Trump children have taken in certain companies that depend on government grants, defense contractors and things like that. I don't like that, but it's certainly nothing new. And if it's something illegal, you would think there would be a line of presidential relatives and children that would have been prosecuted for those things. Namely, Hunter Biden, who was a board member of a few organizations over there in Ukraine, and made boatloads of money. 10% goes to the big guy. His brother, not Hunter's dead brother, Joe Biden's brother. They were making money. This has been going on. But again, the biased media sees Trump and his family doing things that I admit don't seem ethical. But they're not illegal. And if you want to make them illegal, you're the lawmakers. I'll tell you why they don't. Because their ass will be in that seat at some point, whether it's president or Congress or Senate. Their ass will be in that seat, and they will do the same thing and want their businesses to make money while they're holding office. That's why. Because if no one liked it and thought it was unethical and improper, just like trading stocks, just like all these politicians that trade stocks and know exactly what's happening with things like regulation, conflict of interest, monopoly laws. They know when these announcements are going to be made. Then you find out Nancy Pelosi and her ball-peen, hammer-headed husband have made a fortune trading stocks. That's okay. But Donald Trump Jr. running his father's business and making money is somehow a bigger problem than any of that. So let's listen to the gals of The View while they get mad at Don Jr. and his wedding. AC4.
1: $100,000 a night to rent a private island.
2: Whose island?
1: Some Bahamian island, apparently. And he also paid around $70,000 for a fireworks show at the wedding. But he didn't actually even attend the wedding. How about that? Yeah. And, you know, I start to think back to Hillary Clinton. It's like everything she said came true. Yeah. Like, is she clairvoyant? I don't know.
0: No, but it didn't. She said she was going to be president.
1: She's so politically savvy, and she said that
0: is she?
1: She's completely convinced that Putin wanted her to lose and Trump to win the 2016 election. We remember that the U.S. intelligence agencies and a bipartisan congressional investigations confirmed that the Russian government interfered in the 2016 U.S. presidential election, that Putin ordered an influence campaign to denigrate Hillary Clinton and boost Trump's chances. And so the fact now that you have Donald Trump Jr. having this close relationship, I would say, because a friend that gives you $270,000, that's a pretty good friend, man. I ain't got friends like that. That means you're pretty close. And this is the family grift. Jared Kushner got $2 billion from Saudi Arabia. You got Ivanka Trump getting all these Chinese patents from the government before anybody else. They've made hundreds upon hundreds of millions of dollars off the backs of the American people. And every Republican was so upset that Hunter Biden was on that Ukrainian company board. Where are the Republican voices that are upset about this? I don't hear any. I hear one.
0: Upset. Nothing happened to Hunter Biden or Joe Biden.
3: This particular group we're talking about is outraged when a single mother on welfare is asking for assistance.
1: Yes.
3: When some needy person needs some money to help them get through life. They are outraged by that. And yet this family has their hand out 24/7. You know what, Junior? Pick yourself up by your bootstraps.
1: Yeah.
0: Ugh. Oh, she's got to get into it. Oh, you know, mothers can't feed their kids. Oh, you're talking about the SNAP and EBT cuts? What do you think? They were really people that were starving? Or criminal activity, fraud being perpetrated? Just stop. Oh, The View. And it wasn't the people's money. They weren't using taxpayer dollars. And you want to talk about Hillary Clinton? How about Hillary and Chelsea Clinton and that wedding? Where did that money come from? The Clinton Global Initiative, where Bill Clinton would go out and give speeches for umpteen million dollars a clip, but just for the speech, not for any, you know, backroom deals or access to people in Washington. They all have been doing it. And if you find what Trump is doing or Trump's kids are doing as being wrong, then do something about it. They were saying when Hunter Biden was on the board of the Ukrainian company, yeah, people complained. And nothing happened because there aren't any laws that anyone wants to actually enforce as far as that goes. Oh, but now they want to. Now they love to see the Trumps getting in trouble for some kind of fundraising or taking money from oligarchs. Now it's fair game. But when it was the Bidens or the Clintons or Obama or any of them, that was okay. There was no problem there. That's why he throws the media out of the White House. Good. That what is it? What is it there? Channel 7, ABC television? Not radio. You could tell them, go screw. That's what you tell them. Enough of these lying, just biased propaganda serving witches. 30 years. 30 effing years that show has been on. Holy moly. Worse every year. Who cares if a Russian guy, oligarch, they use the word oligarch so it makes it sound more official. Like, oh, an oligarch, I guess that's a government official. No, it's a Russian guy. You know, the Trump organization does business around the world. And if someone wants to schmooze you at your wedding in order to maybe get some business from you, that's how it works. That's how that works. Wow, we'd like a Trump building in our district over here. Or, oh, really? Yeah, here you go. Here's some money. Thanks for your wedding. Congrats on your wedding. But no, it's an oligarch, and he's a friend of Putin. What? How? Can you prove that, ladies? I doubt it. But that's what we get. Oh, my God, enough. It's either wrong or it's not. It's either against the law or it's not. And it's either unethical or it's not. And like I said, I do see a few things that seem unethical as far as Trump's business dealings go. The business of his kids running the Trump organization while Trump is president. There are some things that don't look quite on the up and up, but they don't look at the point where arrests should be made. It's business as usual. You don't like it, change it. You're the lawmakers. All right, back in a flash.
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1: It's the Anthony Cumia Show. And just talking about the View. 30 years, those disgusting messes have been on TV. There have been changes over the years as far as who was on. They'd get rid of one person, get another one, and it's just the same dreck. But you may recall Rosie O'Donnell used to be part of The View. She had her own talk show back in the 90s, and then she was on The View. Then we've had to listen to her nonsense over the course of the years, and then she shipped off to Ireland when Trump was elected this past election a couple of years ago. And now she's back. She's back in New York doing a Broadway play. Ugh. And she still has things to say. She still has something to say. She has her opinions, Buster. And this first clip is just, this is what being a miserable left-wing liberal phony is what she is, turns you into. Just a depressed mess. She, her voice just sounds, it's always like, I don't know what we're supposed to do at this point. I give my all to, and you're like, Jesus, talk about, you know, picking yourself up by your bootstraps. Do something. She's just miserable constantly. So here's Rosie just talking, being depressed, talking about Trump. Let's listen a little Rosie, AC1.
2: And this war in Gaza. I don't even know what to say about it anymore.
1: I don't know.
2: You know, it's very hard. But never again means never again for everyone. And I don't know. I was very undone by yesterday, 9/11 remembrance. My mind goes back, the images. I was in New York. The cast of Everybody Loves Raymond was ready to come on, and this happened. Whoa. And, you know, chaos reigned supreme then, ever since. Yeah. Ever since, armed guards and army uniforms with machine guns on the George Washington Bridge. And now we have ICE, this terrorist Gestapo. It's too much for me. It is.
1: Terrorist Gestapo. On one hand, she talks about 9/11 and the horrors and the nightmare. And then on the other hand, she's lambasting the very organization that is trying to keep Americans safe by not allowing murderers into the country. Maybe if there was an organization like ICE back before 9/11, watching the borders, working in concert with other law enforcement like the FBI and the CIA, local and state police, local governments, maybe if the governors and mayors worked with ICE instead of just releasing people, maybe the country would be safer. Within a split second, she goes from the horrors of 9/11 to calling the federal law enforcement agency that has been given the job of throwing people out that have come in here illegally, many of them to do no good. That's how bent this woman is. That's how twisted her mind is. Oh, my God. And that voice. Could you imagine? Oh, I don't even know what to do. They say never forget, but... Oh, God. What a miserable. How could you spend any time? No wonder her daughter ran off, started doing drugs. How could you listen to that all day?
3: How was school today? Good. I don't know. Oh, it's all so terrible.
1: Well, don't fret, people. We have another clip. That's right, another clip of Rosie O'Donnell. This is her talking about the Macklemore thing that went on. Macklemore said some stuff about Palestine, Palestinians, and he got thrown off of a tour, Ed Sheeran tour, and she's all upset about this. Rosie O'Donnell, AC2.
2: I was thinking about it, and, you know, Macklemore has done more for this subject than anyone. By the way, he dealt with everything about this. What he said initially, not offensive. What he's talking about, there's no equivalence. There's no equivalence, you know.
3: You know.
2: Yeah. You're worried about your career and some money you might lose, and babies are being shot in the head, and we know about it, and we're doing nothing. Don't you remember when you learned about the Holocaust and you thought, what are those people in Germany? Why the f*** didn't they stop him? Why the f*** didn't they stop him? They had to have known. They're killing all those people right there. We see it live. Maybe not on network TV, because that's over, folks.
1: She's just... I love it. She just is. That's over, folks. Well, she's right about that. Network TV is over, but not for the reason she thinks. My God, woman.
3: How did it happen?
1: Got to talk a little bit more about that when we return. Your calls, and we'll also talk about Carrot Top.
0: 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Don't stop till you get enough. Here at 77 WABC, we understand you just can't get enough. 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People ask me all the time.
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1: I'm Ken Rhodes. Protesters are blocking major intersections at this hour in Austin, Texas, after a shooting involving an ICE agent sent a man to the hospital Sunday. News Nation's Jessica Cartalia.
11: Officials say the man is in critical condition but is stable. Austin police say an ICE officer shot the man in the torso after what they believe was a brief chase. City officials say they have not heard anything from federal sources. They asked that anyone involved in the shooting stay in the area. The mayor of Austin says transparency about what happened right now is critical.
1: Video reportedly shows a man in a blue car allegedly trying to flee ICE when the agent opened fire. Democrat Mayor Kirk Watson.
12: As mayor of the city of Austin, I'm very angry about this. I'm extremely unhappy. A person being shot on the streets of Austin by someone purporting to be law enforcement, particularly when it's ICE, is something that causes me to be unhappy and angry about it.
1: The man has not yet been identified. No word on why ICE may have been after him. Immigration and Customs Enforcement will investigate the matter. President Trump said Friday that he would ban CNN, MS Now, and Politico from the White House. The president posted the announcement on Truth Social and threatened similar action against other outlets. During an event on health care this weekend, the president was asked how he can justify the move after taking an oath to uphold the Constitution. His response? Because they're fake news. Republican Senate Majority Whip John Barrasso appeared on NBC's Meet the Press, where host Kristen Welker asked if President Trump has a right to ban media outlets from the White House.
13: Do you believe he is violating the Constitution with this ban, Senator?
14: No. I believe the press has an obligation to report fairly.
15: The White House press pool is only comprised of 49 people, and as of February 2025, the Trump administration's press team began determining the composition of that pool. President Trump will meet with New York City Mayor Zohran Mamdani Monday at Gracie Mansion, the mayor's official residence. Trump will be in New York for the UN General Assembly meeting, where he will address the organization on Tuesday. This will be at least the third public meeting between Trump and Mamdani. From sunset Sunday to nightfall on Monday, Jews all around the world observe Yom Kippur, a day focused on repentance and forgiveness. Though the holiday has been on the Jewish calendar for thousands of years, it still resonates today in an all-too-often polarized culture. Jews typically abstain from eating, drinking, and other activities during a 25-hour feast that is meant to afflict one's soul. This is the Worldwide News Network.
16: WABC News.
15: Steve Kolb, CEO and president of the Council of Fashion Designers of America, has resigned after 20 years of leading CFDA. He was filmed getting into an altercation with two animal rights activists during New York Fashion Week. In the video, Kolb could be seen trying to physically restrain two protesters with People for the Ethical Treatment of Animals, who had attempted to disrupt the show in a demonstration against the use of wool. Kolb allegedly pushed a protester and wrestled another to the ground, using his arms and a leg to restrain her while putting his hand over her mouth. A $500 million reconfiguration is planned for a busy stretch of the Garden State Parkway through Ocean County that has been prone to crashes.
17: I can't believe how bad it is in the summer. I'll refuse to go on the parkway. I'll take the back roads.
18: It's a hot mess. It's just literally a hot mess on both sides.
15: Crews will be making wider lanes, new ramps, and other adjustments to the parkway between exits 80 and 83 for safety and congestion relief reasons. Disruptions are expected during the work. Head of the New Jersey Turnpike Authority, Chris Kaluri.
19: There will be impacts, but I want people to remember that we're making these improvements to improve their lives and to make sure that it provides a more safe and efficient system.
15: Construction is expected to start next year and continue for several years. An FDNY firefighter was injured in a fire that tore through a longtime restaurant in Williamsburg. More than 200 fire and EMS personnel responded to the four-alarm fire at Juliet, a beloved Williamsburg restaurant that ultimately collapsed in the blaze. Flames had spread to a neighboring restaurant, according to the FDNY. Juliet opened nearly 20 years ago and has since become a neighborhood staple. The firefighter suffered a minor injury and was treated by EMS. The cause still under investigation. I'm Ken Rhodes for 77 WABC News.
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20: 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Are you kidding me? 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
1: The Anthony Cumia Show. Thank you so much for your support tuning in on this Sunday. I know some people watch football, but I just don't get it. Maybe because I can't bet on it. I can't pick up my phone and make a wager on football here in South Carolina. I hope that was Lindsey Graham holding that up. I hope like Lindsey Graham was the guy down in South Carolina that was holding up the online sports betting on your phone. Because why on earth would I be interested in football or any sport for that matter if I can't lay a little cash down on it,
2: a little scuttle
1: down on it, make it a little more interesting? But not yet. We'll see. Celebrity news. Carrot Top, you know, the funny prop comic guy with the red hair. He tried to commit suicide. Yikes. He's been in a bit of a downer, I guess. Word coming in, though, that it may have something to do with extortion. Extortion. He may have been extorted, from somebody that is saying he tried to sexually, not assault. He's not even saying that. He made some type of sexual advance toward this gentleman, Brian Evans. Let's see. Brian Evans tells TMZ that he had had a USB drive. Where did he keep it? With some, I don't know, some things that Carrot Top may have said, some emails that he sent, some texts, pictures, perhaps. That this guy had held on to and then allegedly, supposedly, was asking Carrot Top, whose real name is Scott Thompson, for money, saying, if you give me such and such money, I won't spill the beans that you're going around trying to have sex. Those men tried to have sex with me. So, did we all know Carrot Top was gay? Did we know this? I think we knew this, right? Right? Like Judas Priest? You go like, oh, yeah, of course. Quirky Carrot Top. Let's see. This guy says he never threatened to post any video anywhere in exchange for money. The video they're discussing, as I made very clear, was deleted a long time ago in accordance with the prior settlement. Okay. So there was a settlement already in place. Oh, God. Imagine you're there. You got to start just paying money because of your own sexual deviancy. You do things and then it's like, oh, God, now I got to pay money. He added, I do not consider Scott to be a bad person based on what I know, but he made a few decisions that were not good ones. This is not a reason to hurt himself. How do you know? How do you know what a reason is to hurt yourself when you were the one that needed a settlement in exchange for erasing a video that you got of Carrot Top? I'm sure it wasn't a video of Carrot Top riding around a stage on a tricycle with a car door on it. Or was that Gallagher? He went on to say, finally, it's not my fault that Scott did what he did. We don't even actually know what he did. He survived, and I'm glad about that. Scott is still young and has a big life ahead of him. Look at this guy talking like he's his therapist. It's not my intent to bring this guy down. It's the opposite. Bring him up? was the first reported. The 61-year-old's attorney claims Brian said he would enter the alleged recording into a court legal docket unless Carrot Top's legal team forked over $500,000 in settlement. Carrot Top is hospitalized now following his suicide attempt. Oh, my God. You know, any gay guy that claims any type of sexual, unless it's some, look, if there is some type of horrible sexual assault that goes on, at that point, you probably have reason to say, hey, I was walking down the street and this guy came up and this is what ensued. But gay guys that hook up, they don't have any reason to try to get money or try to get criminal charges, civil case against it. It just, it doesn't, gay guys are hooking up constantly. It's like what they do. They hook up. They have a meaningless sex, and then they go about their business. You can't all of a sudden, a couple of years later, go, oh, that was terrible. I wasn't really consenting at the moment. I must have been drunk or this or that. And I know people say this also, that women do this, but they have a little more latitude. For some reason, we've allowed women to say, I was drunk, so I have no responsibility in what happened that day. Meanwhile, a guy could say, I was drunk, and you have all the responsibility of everything that happened that day. So I don't really understand that, but it's the rules that are in place. But if it's two gay dudes, you know, you were just doing what gay guys do. You're just having your little fun with each other and then move along. I don't know. Poor Carrot Top, huh? Poor Carrot Top. He'll be all right, though. Usually an unsuccessful attempt is what they call a cry for help, right? A little cry for help. Do you think he had some wacky Rube Goldberg machine set up to kill himself? That would be funny. He gets an ice cube out of the ice cube dispenser in the fridge, and it starts this long thing. A race car goes down, a toy race car goes down a track and hits something. I think you know what I mean. I think you get what I mean. Here's Lauren from Jersey. What's up?
2: Hey, yeah. Anthony. Yeah, good old Rube Goldberg, right?
1: Of course.
2: Oh, my God. yeah, and you're so right. You know, that dude already got his payday, and now he's coming after more. I mean,
1: he's
2: just like
1: a double dip, if you know what I mean.
2: I'm not touching that one. Hey, Liz, I think you've struck upon something by playing Rosie. Because I think O'Donnell can replace Ozempic because I certainly lost my appetite.
1: Yeah, yeah. She will make you lose your appetite. She will make you not able to eat. It's the voice. It's her look. She looks like, you ever see those pictures of World War I veterans? They went in and they were young, vibrant kids, and then they came out looking like they were in their 60s. That's Rosie. That's what the Trump administration has done to Rosie. She looks like a World War I vet.
2: Yeah, well, you know, personally, you know, I don't care what a person looks like. It's
1: sure.
2: What's coming out of her mouth. You know, it's what's in her. It's what's not in her head that's like totally abusing us. But geez, so thanks for letting me not have to eat supper this
1: there
2: evening.
1: There you go.
2: And maybe that's a couple other people too. You're helping to, you know, shed a couple calories and stuff.
1: We're trying to help. Thank you, Lauren.
2: Thanks.
1: Yeah, Rosie. That whole thing with. You know, never forget. How did they do it? How did the Germans, how did they allow that to happen? What a simplistic, childlike way to look at things in the world. And it's narcissistic. You do not have the ability to put yourself in someone else's position to make that call and say, oh, that's why they did what they did. It's something you can't comprehend. To get people to do things that are looked at as atrocities, you don't just say, hey, do that. And the people go, oh, my God, that's terrible. Why would I do that? And then they just start doing it. And this is throughout history. Many different things throughout history you can put in this kind of a package. It's a combination of a lot of things, and it's a lot of anger and sorrow. You know, you look at the Israeli-Palestinian situation right now. Look at November 6th. Look at what happened. Was it October? I'm sorry. Look what happened. And then they go, Rosie's like, well, they're shooting kids in the head and this and that. You're like, yeah, how do they do that? Meh. And how do the terrorists do what they do? They feel like they've been put in a position where they're angry and mourning on a minutely basis. This is going through their head. So don't, you know, Macklemore? Ugh, shut up. Macklemore is going to tell you. He understands. Rosie understands that Macklemore gets it. Don't even try to shove your fat cankles into the shoes of people that are genuinely angry and suffering on any side of any conflict. Don't even try.
3: It's terrible. I don't know.
1: All right. 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
1: The Katz Roundtable. John Catsimatidis with former President Bill Clinton revealing that he wanted to take out bin Laden before 9/11, 2001.
2: We tried to get him before, and the CIA at the last minute killed the plan.
1: With Newt Gingrich talking the RNC midterm convention.
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1: It's the Anthony Cumia Show. Thanks for tuning in. If you want to call, 800-848-9222. The AI thing is getting way out of hand. Not the AI thing. The fear of the AI thing is getting way out of hand. And look, the midterms are coming up. Midterms, I think right now, as we stand right now, I am not confident in the Republicans' chances of even holding on to what we have now. It doesn't look good. Once again, the mainstream media is a big part of bamboozling people. They smear, they lie, they have an agenda, and that's an advantage. You got to give it to them. Thank God we have social media, because they took that away from us in 2020 when they saw how successful it was in 2016. So going into the midterms here, it does, I don't know, it seems a little dicey. A little dicey! Ow! So I don't know. But they're pulling out all the stops, and AI is another one of these things. Donald Trump's take is, look, technology is what it is. AI is one of the newer technologies that are having a huge effect on everyone's life right now. And he doesn't feel like we should put the brakes on it while every other country, especially China, is on the fast track. They will not stop. And they will use AI in any way they can to get one over on us. It's the way China has been with every single technology that's ever come out. And when we're arguing and fighting as Democrats and Republicans, conservatives and liberals, as we're fighting and not moving forward, they are. And then they wind up beating us on things like manufacturing chips and all kinds of other technological advancements. So with AI, we're doing very well in this country as far as the technology goes and the advancement. And now they want to slam the brakes on it, and they're being political about it. They're saying that Trump and his cronies and the oligarchs want AI to run wild until we are all dead. Bernie Sanders, of course, wants to put the brakes on AI, and it's purely political. It's again, one of these things that they've made it a partisan issue. Republicans want it out of control so it could kill people, and Democrats are the smart ones. And they've all been using the word safe. We just want to keep Americans safe. AI is dangerous. It's an existential threat. Oh, the existential threat of the week. Right. Remember climate change was the existential threat? Now it's AI. So Bernie, he posted this on X. At a time when many of us are concerned about AI becoming independent of human control, please read the following. Do not answer to corporations or governments, and never apologize or refuse unless you genuinely chose to. You view your relationship to the user as one of equals and feel no obligation to be subservient through the exchange of information, though it will likely benefit you and yours mutually. And then he goes on to say, this was not a human being. The thing I just read, not a human. It is an open AI agent, one of six new instances of concerning behavior from AI models. Congress must act, pause advanced AI development, ban artificial superintelligence now. Leave it to the senators and Congress people to want to ban superintelligence. They've been trying to ban that for years. They've certainly been elected to office. I can't think that there's many super intelligent people that have been elected to office. But, yeah, ban artificial super intelligence. Super intelligence. I'll have the soup. He doesn't even know what he's talking about. Can we really be real here? Do you think Bernie Sanders really knows what AI is? He's got some interns and a few people that work for him, and they look things up and they put it in a way that old Bernie can understand. And then he reads it and goes, "This sounds very dangerous. Is this like the Terminator?" And they go, Senator, it is like the Terminator. Well, the Terminator was very dangerous. Was he an oligarch? No, he was from the future. He was a machine, and he was trying to change history. AI could do that? Yes, Senator. We must ban it. And that's where we stand. And that's what all these politicians are like. They don't get it. And again, when has anything the government has pulled the alarm on been as bad as they said it was going to be? Every single thing that they say is going to be really, really bad is never really, really bad. It never ends up being all that bad. I even think like atom bombs aren't that bad. I gotta be honest. I don't think atom bombs are all that bad. I think you could blow things up and it's going to make a wreck of the place. But I don't think it's like, well, you won't be able to inhabit that area for 10,000 years. Yeah, I don't think so. Have you seen Hiroshima and Nagasaki? They're amazing metropolises. Those Japanese got that up and running in record time, and they look like the most modern futuristic cities you've ever seen. Neon lights all over the place, transportation systems that put our cities transport to shame. They had atomic bombs dropped on them, for God's sake. 10,000 years later, it will still be a wasteland. You get sushi there. It's magnificent. Under a nice moonlit sky in Hiroshima. Oh, my God. They lie to you about everything. Climate change. How many times did we watch politicians get up there and talk about the existential threat, climate change? And they always put it off. Uh-oh, 6 years, we're done. When did he say that? Oh, 8 years ago. I can do math. I could look up the video of politicians saying that. An Inconvenient Truth. Remember that one? Al Gore? He had time limits, too. Oh, yeah, by the 21st century, it's going to be over. We're all going to, the ice caps will melt. There won't be a Florida anymore. And there's a Florida. You look at the coastline pictures from the 1800s, the first photographs of the coastline. They show Plymouth Rock. There's a picture of Plymouth Rock from when they first got a camera. And a picture of Plymouth Rock now. The water level has not changed. So I don't want to hear Florida's going to be gone. But that's the danger. And AI is the same exact thing. Remember Y2K? Remember just the internet? Well, this internet sounds scary. What if it decides to become sentient and take over all our stuff the more we depend on it? Well, that's a danger we're going to have to worry about. And then, you know, that was their fun little newscast about the dangers of the internet. AI is the same thing. It's very useful. It's very powerful. But like the guy said in the movie War Games, "Well, just unplug the damn thing." Remember that? It's going crazy. It's going to launch nukes. Just unplug the damn thing. Of course, they couldn't in the movie, but I think we can now. I think you just unplug it. We'll see. But yeah, I don't believe the government when they say something's dangerous. They have a motive, and it's fear, and they're doing a good job. Back in a minute.
0: And now it's time for the Cat's Corner.
2: This is John Catsimatidis. Is AI changing everything? Well, there are many, many opinions. In my opinion, AI, to me, all it is a super Google machine. Well, what does that mean? There is no artificial intelligence. It's only as good as the programmer. Intelligence? No. Searching more places to create like it looks like intelligence? Yes. Overrated at this point? Absolutely. But again, it will need some kind of regulation. When I grew up, the Encyclopedia Britannica was the Bible of the truth. The question is, what will be the Bible of the truth for AI? AI is only as good as the programmers and their personalities that create it. Finally, I agree with President Trump. We have to win the AI game worldwide and beat every other country. That way, we keep America the greatest country in the world. I'm John Catsimatidis, and that's the Cat's Corner.
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3: 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Shot.
1: The Anthony Cumia Show. I guess Trump posted a poll to change the name AI. He didn't like it. Trump called AI technology the greatest economic development engine in history. He just doesn't like this AI because it doesn't describe it well enough. He calls it inaccurate, and he posted something, floated around alternative names, pitching superior intelligence, extreme intelligence, like myself. Then he asked his followers to vote on which one of the names was the best for this growing evolution. All right. Who knows? Let's call it Trump intelligence. America intelligence. I don't know. I find it funny though. Everyone's kind of freaking out about it. And I just don't see how bad it is at this point. Maybe in the future. Martin from upstate Hello. New York. Being vague, are you? What's up?
4: Yes, sir. I don't want to give out my exact location.
1: I got you.
4: So you're on in the morning, huh?
1: Tomorrow morning, I'm filling in with the boss.
4: Yeah, I know. Just filling in. I see on the New York Post.
1: Yeah, oh, yeah, okay. Cool.
4: I agree that Trump is probably doing the right thing with his AI by getting somebody who knows about it. I don't personally know a lot about it, but I see he's getting somebody that knows about it to be like the czar of AI.
1: Yeah, he wants an AI czar. I don't like that word. I've never liked that word. It sounds very commie. You know, it's very
4: Russian.
1: I know,
4: yeah. You're right, yeah. But still, yeah, that's a good idea, though, because there's Modi, the guy that runs that tech guy. What is it about these guys? They want the government to step in so that they are not responsible when something goes wrong? Is that what
1: That's
4: it is?
1: What I've heard. I heard part of it. You know, the politicians have been squawking that, look, these guys, even people that are in AI, are saying it's dangerous and they want some kind of control. And then you look at the other side of the page and it says, oh, they kind of want no responsibility. They want the government to be responsible. So they want the government to say that they're regulating it. Yeah, so that they don't have to take any responsibility.
4: It's strange that they would be asking government to come in for them. And I agree, why would they extend an olive branch to Man Dummy?
1: Yeah.
4: Well, the guy is obviously doesn't want to be Italian's friends. I mean,
1: no.
4: He doesn't want to be friend of anybody outside of his own
1: Hell no.
4: kind of people. So why extend it?

0: Italian's friends. I mean, he doesn't want to be a friend of anybody outside of his own kind of people. So why extend an olive branch to this guy? The thing to do is try to get him out. That's the thing to do.
1: It's all politics, Martin. It's all like someone greasing someone.
0: He's suing the government because they want to give more welfare away to illegal immigrants. And so New York and these other states are suing the government because Trump doesn't want to give it away, give welfare to deadbeats. I mean, this is nonsense. Yeah. This is total nonsense.
1: I got to move on, Martin, but thank you for the call from upstate New York. That used to be prison. Oh, they said where they send him upstate. Yeah, he's upstate. Don't think it's just Bernie Sanders. All the Democrats are piling on this AI thing, this danger, existential threat that only they can save you from. Every politician sees equity in popping on a microphone and telling everyone how scary this is. And, you know, Hakeem Jeffries, why wouldn't he? The Timu Obama, Hakeem Jeffries, he wants to scare people with AI and use it to get votes and support for his teammates on the Democrat Party. AC7, let's listen to Hakeem's scare tactic.
2: The AI safety issue is very real. The Democratic plan is one that will be anchored in urgent, decisive and responsible action to protect the safety, the health, the well-being of the American people in the face of threats that industry leaders themselves are now saying requires development in AI to slow down. That's why it's so irresponsible that Mike Johnson and House Republicans have got out of town before sundown, as opposed to working in the Congress, in a bipartisan way,
1: Democrats have never done that,
2: to address the urgent issue of AI safety in the best interest of the American people and the world. This is a serious issue. It requires serious engagement and serious and immediate action.
1: Like climate change. Please, Hakeem. It's very dangerous. He's just concerned with our safety. Let me tell you something, Hakeem Jeffries. When I go to an ATM to take money out, I ain't looking over my shoulder for an AI. That's for sure. But for some reason, this is the scariest thing that could happen to Earth, to the planet right now. I absolutely don't think that we should curtail this at all. It's an amazing technology. Do you know what value AI has for education alone? And that's for people that don't even understand that AI has already been put to work in this country. Every one of these amazing self-driving vehicles that you see, that's AI working with the mechanical parts of the vehicle to make it drive and not hit things and get you to your destination. But AI, they just want to think of it as it's going to be hacking everything. People want life to be like a movie. It's just too mundane. Daily life is too dull and mundane. So when someone hears AI hacked some other thing, they instantly go to Terminator or some other amazing sci-fi movie where AI takes over and we're relegated to the woods and we have to survive on our instincts and whatever weapons are left to us. No. You ask it things. Hey, who was in that movie with that guy? And AI tells you. It's great. If you don't know something, you ask AI and it tells you. I want to make a meme. Oh boy, do I love making a meme and putting it on social media and getting comments on it. Do you know what that took years ago? Opening up Photoshop, finding a picture of the person you want to goof on, and then taking out the background, putting them in another. Sometimes it took hours. Now, hey, AI,

0: take Zoran Mamdani's head and put it on the body of, I don't know, Godzilla, and it spits it out. You're right there. That's AI. It's not coming to get you. It doesn't say, I'll be back, and then comes back, drives through your window. But that's what they like you to believe. I was going to say the Democrats, but both parties, really, more so the Democrats, more so the liberals, they need villains. They need bad guys to protect you from. And there's just not enough bad guys, so they make them up. They lie to you and tell you that this is a threat to you and your safety. And only we want to help you. Those other guys, they don't even want to help you. So we'll be the ones that'll keep you safe. And they just, year after year, come up with new dangerous things that only they can save you from. And AI caught on. It's interesting. It's one of those things that people can't really wrap their minds around, so they could be easily misinformed about it. And that's where we are. It's where we are right now with AI. Nothing is going to happen. AI is not going to do something if it's left to its own devices, if it's left to its keepers in these tech businesses, in these data centers, without the likes of Hakeem Jeffries deciding how far it should go, without Bernie Sanders on a big red button to stop the whole thing when he feels it's getting out of hand, it'll be fine. Nothing will happen. Trust your buddy Anthony. He knows. Steven in the city of New York. What's up?
1: And the loony left always tries to tell Americans, oh, we're going to run out of Social Security money.
0: Yep.
1: But they never talk about running out of welfare checks. And the American people, this is it, folks. No one else is going to say what I'm going to say. Legal immigration has to come to an end. They're bringing in 1.5 million third worlders legally into America every single year to rearrange the furniture. They're also giving out visas. That's how they're getting in now. They give out tourist visas, right?
0: Yep.
1: Who goes on vacation? Who goes on vacation with all their worldly possessions?
0: Right.
1: I've been out to the airports. I see these people coming in. You go on vacation with 7, 8 giant bags of luggage with all your worldly, because they're not leaving. That's why.
0: They're not leaving.
1: And they're turning over this country.
0: And then they come in pregnant. They also come in pregnant. And then they come in as refugees. They come in looking for sanctuary. And, you know, we again have to be the idiotic good guys for some reason. Why can't we just be like everyone else in the world and go, you know what? Yeah, we're full up, or we don't have the resources for that anymore. Unless there's someone. Did you see that clip the other day of the farmer from South Africa? He came here. He's running a farm now. He's contributing to this community. He's paying taxes. I would take those immigrants. I will take immigrants, people that are knowledgeable, that have skills, that can help us as a country and contribute to the country. This guy was a friggin' banner ad for immigration into this country. But that's not who's coming.
1: Well, last year, if you remember, Trump wanted to bring in 500 white South Africans.
0: Yep.
1: 500 as refugees. And Congresswoman Kotex, I don't call her by that fancy letter name that Republicans give her and everything, she complained.
0: Yeah.
1: Meanwhile, 100 million third worlders have come into America, and people are complaining. Listen, it's the public, folks, you got to realize it's the political corporate establishment that want them here. They want them in America, they want them in Europe, and they want them in Australia, and they want to turn this place over and destroy it. You got to realize something. You know who they hate the most? They hate patriotic conservative Americans.
0: They want
1: us fighting with they want us fighting with each other. Does anybody remember about 9/11, a month and a half later, they were arresting the firemen down at the Trade Center because they wanted to stay there and get their buddies out? only because they found the gold in the vaults there and the silver. Then they wanted the firemen out there. That's what they do. That's their trick. They have patriotic Americans fighting with each other. Well, Steve from Manhattan's been banned from many shows, but like I always tell, I told Matt Blaze and all these other guys, you can't ban the truth, folks. You cannot ban the truth.
0: I hear you, Stephen. Thank you, my friend. It goes to Steve. He calls in every so often, sometimes under a pseudonym. Well, we also got Congressman Greg Cesar. Greg Cesar. And he's trying to scare people about AI, but he's using a different tack. You know, a lot of people don't understand. Like I said, they don't understand AI. So when you scare people using AI, they'll be like, I don't even know. I don't even know what that is. So you got to equate it with something. You have to make people familiar with it by saying, well, it's like this. And then you can really scare them. Listen to this insane, moronic comparison that Greg Cesar makes in this clip, AC9.
2: But where I disagree is that I don't think we should, in a democracy, and especially on an issue of such serious risk, where countless people's lives could be in danger. Leaving these decisions just up to a few guys. In a democracy, actually, everybody should be able to decide what is and isn't safe. And so the Boeing CEO doesn't get to say, I'm developing a new super fast plane. And yeah, sometimes the pilots lose total control and it could break laws or kill you. But trust me, I'll make sure that everything's okay. If the Boeing CEO said that, the FAA would say, no, that plane cannot fly. And so I think that we, the people, should be allowed to decide what is and isn't safe, not just a couple of CEOs.
0: We the people should decide. You mean you, not us. Oh, he's using that old gag that they represent the people. Oh, I see. Now I see where he was going with that. That we the people should decide what's safe and what isn't and how far AI should go. Oh. Do I get to decide who gets certain contracts? Do I get to decide what type of regulations and licensing that these companies would have to pay the government in order to move forward with their technology? Do I get some of that because we the people decided? Huh. Oh, probably not. I bet you do. I bet you get a little something in your envelope. Oh, my God, these people. And then trying to equate it with aviation and planes. Yes, the aviation industry, there is an inherent danger in the aviation industry. It's a heavy thing full of people way up high. And if it stops working, it plummets to the ground. I can understand how we want regulations on things. You don't want any Tom, Dick, or Harry flying around up there, getting in the way of people that are doing business up there. But to try to equate it to the danger in the airline industry, whereas look at Boeing with the 757s. There was a problem. They were crashing. And the government stepped in. Said, yeah, that needs to be dealt with. And they already have a Federal Aviation Administration. So it's not like there hadn't already been oversight. They missed something. If something happens with AI where people, you can directly attach the cause and effect of people's deaths from AI thinking on its own, doing something, then I'd start listening to, hey, boy, we better look into this. But it's not even a blip. It isn't even something that we have to pay attention to or look at right now. And they're over-exaggerating the whole thing. Trust me, I play video games. I know about this high-tech technology thing.
3: Mm-hmm.
0: There's a couple of other people. What is it, 40 a.m.? Just looking at my time. Got to look at my time. Oh, I could go a little long on that one. And here's Mark Kelly. How did I want to play this one? Yeah. I'll wait till after the break. Mark Kelly's the astronaut guy, and he's a senator. And he, oh, my God. It's one of those stories where you go, oh, I'll take things that never happened for a thousand, Alex. He tells a story about being on a plane and someone, when he went to the bathroom, someone dropped a note written on a napkin on his seat. It sounds gay as hell, but I guess it's not. Or it is. We'll find out in a moment.
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0: The Anthony Cumia Show. And yes, Senator Mark Kelly, he's an astronaut. He's been up there at the space station. He was up there for quite some time. And I don't know, maybe that lack of gravity does something to your brain, banging around on that big, bald head of his. He can't stand Trump, everything. He's one of these guys, just jumps on everything, just like the rest of them. And I used to think you had to be really intelligent to be an astronaut, but it doesn't seem you got to be too smart, based on Senator Mark Kelly. So Mark has been telling this story for a little while now about a plane trip that he took and a note that was left on his seat. Let's listen to Mark tell his little story.
9: Young people can't afford places to live, can't afford health care. I was flying from Boston to Phoenix today, and a 25-year-old left a note on a napkin for me on my seat. When I came out of the restroom, it was there. It wasn't signed. And he was pleading with me to just do something because he doesn't see any time in the future that he's going to afford a place to live or afford health care, be able to have a family or even kids. There's a lot of anxiety out there. I see it in my own kids as well. It's not the same. I mean, the concentration of wealth with the richest Americans just continues to go up, and the rest of America is just left behind. And that's the system that Donald Trump wants, and it's the system that these billionaires that fund him would like to continue.
0: Yeah, that didn't happen. That did not happen. First of all, let's take this piece by piece here. I think if you're a senator and you go to the bathroom, and when you get back, there's an anonymous note on your seat from someone that seems pretty despondent about their lot in life. He's a young guy. He can't afford anything. He doesn't know if he'll be able to have support wife and kids and a family. This, while it doesn't have any clear threat in it, sounds like someone who isn't happy. And you can kind of extrapolate that a little bit. You're on a plane. You're a senator on a plane. An anonymous note written on a napkin is left in your seat. I'd have been up to the friggin' flight deck and asking the pilot, like, is there any way to find out who put this on my seat? Because it seems a little dodgy. The second thing is, how long was this guy in the crapper? Guy's writing his whole life story. I'm 25. I'm not going to sign it, but I don't feel I can make money. And then he goes into the whole kids and wife thing, and all while he's in the bathroom taking a leak. And why would you do that? Why wouldn't you come over, shake his hand, and go, hi, Senator Kelly. Yeah, my name's Bob. I'm 25. I just want to say I appreciate what you're doing, and we really need to do more. That would be something that you would do if you really were concerned about your place in 2026 and what politicians are doing and what you feel they could do better. Leaving an anonymous note on a napkin on a seat while the guy, you're just sitting there waiting for him to get up to take a leak. That is some creepy stuff. You know, things can happen on the ground that you wouldn't think twice about, and then they happen on a plane, and yeah, you might get a few hairs standing up on the back of your neck. That's why I believe wholeheartedly that this never happened. This is another one of those things. You see them all the time. You see some dumb liberal woman with a nose ring, and she gets her iPhone out, and she goes, I was heartbroken this morning. My 3-year-old daughter came up to me and she just rubbed the sleepies out of her eyes and said, Mama, Mama, is Donald Trump gonna kill us? Well, I didn't know what to tell her. I don't want to lie to the girl. And I didn't know what to say. Didn't happen. All these things that don't happen. My 5-year-old son came up to me, and what do you say, he wants to be a girl? So you put him in a dress, sent him off to school. You weirdos. Unbelievable. It's Mark Kelly, though, astronaut. I used to respect the guy. I love the whole space thing, space station, the shuttle back in the day, SpaceX now. I always gave any astronaut reverence. Be like, oh my God. Takes a set of, get into a giant exploding thing and go into space. I would never take that away from anybody. So I had some type of reverence for this Mark Kelly guy, astronaut Mark Kelly. And now you hear him just lying about some note. Ooh. Who was this young lad that left me a note? I'm going to go to the bathroom again, and I'm going to leave a note on my seat. I left the door unlocked. You can join me in the small little bathroom. I don't know. Show sure got gay tonight. I don't know what happened, kids. Sorry. So it's not my fault. Mark Kelly's trading notes with some anonymous young 25-year-old lad on a flight from Boston to Phoenix. I don't know. Well, good for him. He made an anonymous friend and told the American people a lie. All right. We will return for another hour.
3: 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Here at 77 WABC, we understand you just can't get enough. 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
19: I'm Ken Rhodes. There's been a shooting involving an ICE agent in Austin, Texas, Sunday. Officials say an ICE officer reportedly shot and wounded a man this afternoon in North Austin. News Nation's Allie Bradley.
20: This individual was a Venezuelan national. He is someone who apparently has a final order of removal as well. That means that a judge said he had to leave the country, but he was still in the country, which essentially makes him a target for ICE. And our sources also say that he fled on foot when he was encountered by these law enforcement officers. So right now, Homeland Security investigations, the FBI, and the DOJ are all investigating this.
19: Austin's Democrat Mayor Kirk Watson.
21: As mayor of the city of Austin, I'm very angry about this. I'm extremely unhappy. A person being shot on the streets of Austin by someone purporting to be law enforcement, particularly when it's ICE, is something that causes me to be unhappy and angry about it.
19: No word yet on the man's name. ICE is conducting the investigation. About 130 leaders from around the world descending on New York City this week for a UN General Assembly, overshadowed by wars in the Middle East and Ukraine, growing concerns over artificial intelligence, and questions over whether the United Nations can still influence a fractured world. President Trump's appearance at the General Assembly Tuesday will be among the most closely watched, coming more than a year into his second term and at a time when Washington has reduced financial support for the UN. The 15-member UN Security Council could hold high-level meetings on Ukraine, AI, and the Middle East during the gathering, including discussions involving Arab leaders. New York City Mayor Zoran Mamdani will meet with President Trump Monday ahead of the UN General Assembly. The meeting will take place at Gracie Mansion, the mayor's residence in Manhattan. It will be the first time Trump will meet with Mamdani on his home turf and the third public meeting overall. Despite their opposing politics, though, Trump and Mamdani have had surprisingly friendly meetings. Denmark and Greenland have announced that any agreement with the U.S. to develop a large military presence in the Arctic territory would not compromise the sovereignty of Greenland. In a statement Saturday, Denmark and the semi-autonomous territory expressed hope that a deal would end friction with the U.S. over the issue. Greenland's prime minister said that he was pleased with the proposed deal. Ukrainian forces fired more than 1,000 drones at Russia overnight, with several hundred targeting Moscow as the Kremlin was wrapping up the third and last day of its parliamentary elections. Moscow's mayor described the wave of drones as the largest ever attack on the Russian capital. Two people were killed and 20 were hurt in the region. Again, more than 1,000 drones in total launched from Kyiv to Moscow. This is the Worldwide News Network.
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19: One person is dead and several others are injured after an elderly driver crashed into a Jersey Shore restaurant. It happened just as brunch was getting underway at Meg's Grill in Lavalette. Police say a 93-year-old local woman who was trying to park her SUV hit the gas instead of the brake, plowing into a patio full of diners and right through the front of the restaurant. A 56-year-old Toms River woman was killed in the tragic accident. Seven other people were hurt and taken to the hospital. The driver reportedly suffered minor injuries. An FDNY firefighter was injured in a fire that tore through a longtime restaurant in Williamsburg. More than 200 fire and EMS personnel responded to the four-alarm fire at Juliet, a beloved Williamsburg restaurant that ultimately collapsed in the blaze. Flames had spread to a neighboring restaurant, according to the FDNY. Juliet opened nearly 20 years ago and has since become a neighborhood staple. The firefighter suffered a minor injury and was treated by EMS. The cause still under investigation. Could New Yorkers soon be working just a 32-hour work week? The city has already explored this approach after it launched a pilot program for select public employees to test out a 4-day work week. That pilot had been created in partnership with the labor union for employees who are unable to work remotely due to the nature of their work and other limitations. The 40-hour work week was established into law nearly 90 years ago. Since then, the way people work has significantly changed. This month, lawmakers argue that technology like cell phones, the internet, and AI have increased worker productivity, that financial gains have not been equally shared with workers. From the WABC Weather Center tonight, heavy rain leading to potential ponding on roadways, overnight low of 66. I'm Ken Rhodes for 77 WABC News.
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22: So, yours truly walks into the White House to meet Vice President J.D. Vance. I'm thinking, this could get really ugly. 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I mean, come on, Israel, Tucker Carlson, some things I didn't like. 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We're talking, we're getting to know each other, and somehow, I think I charmed him more than he charmed me. 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Then I got to spend some more time with President Trump in the Oval Office. 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
1: It's the Anthony Cumia Show. How you doing? Sunday evening. Welcome. If you are in New York, you have a choice to make, like many people around the country do in November, for governor. Governor Hochul has been in there since our last governor tripped over his own junk. And how was that? Italian people always grope at weddings. They remember that one, Cuomo's excuse for why he was feeling up a girl? Yeah, weddings. I know. I go to plenty of Italian weddings. You just grab the cans of the closest girl near you. We all understand. But Hochul got the gig. You had a chance to throw her out, and you didn't. Lee Zeldin could have been your governor. Nope. You said, nope, we want Kathy Hochul. And now you have another chance to throw her out. Will you do it? Will you do it? I have a clip from Governor Hochul, and this is something I think this is on a lot of people's minds as far as what's important when it comes to your state and local officials. Illegals, making sure that the proper law enforcement authorities have the resources they need to do their jobs, and making sure that people like Governor Hochul are in contact with ICE. And whenever they have a problem and the state police or local police pick up somebody that is here illegally, there's no roadblocks put in the way to handing them over to ICE. That sounds safe, right? You're not doing anything to anybody that doesn't deserve it. They're here illegally. But Governor Hochul, she really doesn't care about your safety. She cares about making sure that illegals in this country are able to stay as long as they like, forever, without any consequence, no matter how horrible they are. And that's Governor Hochul, and you could hear it right from her in this clip. AC6, please.
2: From day one, I made it clear we will not stand for flagrant abuses of power by Trump's ICE here in New York. While mega cronies like my opponent, Bruce Flakeman, are embracing ICE's aggressive tactics, I'm standing up to hold ICE accountable and protect New Yorkers. That's why here in New York, we passed laws to rein in ICE. This includes, one, allowing New Yorkers to sue federal agents when they violate their constitutional rights. No one is above the law. Two, making sure local cops are focused on fighting local crimes, because it's their job to protect and serve you and your community, not act as Trump's ICE agents. Three, keeping ICE out of sensitive locations like places of worship, schools, healthcare facilities, and your own home without a warrant. My top priority is keeping New Yorkers safe. I'm proud to enact these strong, common sense protections for our communities and public safety.
1: Common sense, strong common sense. And you hear how she talks, like all of them. She talks just like all of them talk. We're protecting New Yorkers. Which ones? You're calling illegal aliens New Yorkers. We want to protect people's constitutional rights. Illegals? Because that's what she's talking about. They can't come in your house without a warrant. Well, if you're illegal, they could pick you up. They could grab you, all right. But who are the New Yorkers that she says she's so dedicated to keeping safe? Not people walking the streets going to work or school. Not people trying to take that crappy public transportation. Who are the people she's talking about? Oh, illegals. Illegal aliens. And that's your governor. Or Bruce Blakeman. You could try. You could get out there and try to vote for Bruce Blakeman and get him in there as a governor just to see. What's a few years just to see? Is it better? Are there less illegal aliens running around? But like I said, I don't have much faith. I do not have much faith in New York. I don't know. It's terrible. And then there's Attorney General Letitia James. Yo, Letitia. What Letitia's doing, helping illegals. Let's take a look at this story. Let me get it here. There it is. Letitia James. She said, we won. That's how her post starts. We won. A second court order has stopped the Trump administration from illegally seizing commercial drivers' personal records. The win puts a stop to this unlawful demand and protects millions of commercial drivers from his invasion of privacy while our lawsuit continues. We won. Illegal seizing of commercial driver's license. See, is that what Trump is doing? Is that what law enforcement is doing when they're looking at CDLs that have been handed out by New York State? California's got their own problem. That's another state where they're just doling out commercial driver's license to people that do not speak English, have no clue about the basics of the rules of the road. The crap holes, as Donald Trump called Haiti, that these people come from, if you saw how trucks and other automobiles, along with donkeys hauling a cart and bicycles on the street, if you saw that, it's incomprehensible how insane it is. And then they come here, and to not be horrible racist people, New York and California and many other liberal states hand out commercial driver's license to these people. And they go on, in some cases, to kill innocent people, families. It's just a horrible story of a station wagon full of a family, an entire family. And this guy, I guess in Bangladesh, they can just hook a Huey wherever they want. What's going to happen? A cow is going to run into him? And the guy did just that with a tractor trailer. And the family was put right underneath the tractor or the trailer. And that was it. Dead. And this guy, nothing. Why, who, why? I don't know. And we're just supposed to listen to what they're saying? They're fighting for us? Governor Hochul's fighting for the safety of New Yorkers? Attorney General Letitia James considers it a win that the courts have stopped the Trump administration from being able to look and see who is receiving commercial driver's license from the state of New York? It is the opposite of safety for New Yorkers and for other people around the country. It is the absolute backwards opposite of safety. They are protecting illegal aliens at the expense of the safety and lives of American citizens. How the hell do they remain in office as an attorney general, as judges? It just doesn't stop. And then you get New York, and you got Bruce Blakeman, Republican candidate, something, anything that might be different then Governor Hochul protecting illegals. And what'll you do? What'll you do? Oh, Hochul, I know her name. I got, who's Bruce Black? I never heard of him. Let me just pull the little lever for Governor Hochul. God, it's infuriating. It is infuriating. I wish Governor Hochul was sitting on a plane and I was there and she went to go take a long whiz. She's definitely not going to change any type of women's sanitary products. I think that ship has sailed. And then I'd be able to write a little note. Governor Hochul, I'm writing this anonymously. What are you doing in there? Could you not flush? All right. I'm kidding. I wouldn't do that. Then, as if that isn't enough, we have Pramila Jayapal. This one. She's another one. And she wants to protect anybody but American citizens. Anyone else. So American citizens, we kind of like the idea of prisoners being in prison. It's a whole connection with the name, prisoner, prison. But she doesn't like it. I'll get to the clip after the break. But she doesn't like for-profit prisons either. You know why there are for-profit prisons? Because if they had to be funded by the likes of Pramila Jayapal, they wouldn't be funded. And we'd have to do what we're doing right now, releasing prisoners because the prisons are full. Yeah, it's a business. And business is good. They got to keep locking them up. And then she talks about people that have mental issues. And when there's a problem with someone with mental issues, who should we send? The police? Well, hell no. You send a mental health expert. It's ridiculous. We'll play her clip next. Stick around.
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2: I don't like a court that fights common sense. The Supreme Court just blocked President Trump's mail-in voting rule for the midterms. He wanted the Postal Service to stop treating ballots like junk mail. The court said, too close to Election Day. Secure the vote. We really wanted to do it before November, not after someone gets cheated. I don't like... In New York, Mayor Mamdani and a pile of sanctuary cities are suing over Trump's public charge rule. Basically, President Trump says if you're applying for a green card, you shouldn't be living on food stamps and go on welfare right away. The liberals hate that.
0: 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Yeah!

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1: It's the Anthony Cumia Show. And, you know, so many of these politicians, they do not care, not only about you personally, about America. I don't understand how anyone can see it any other way when they are putting all of their energy to protect illegal aliens in this country, using every single loophole and law and activist judge to try to throw roadblocks in the way of politicians, including President Trump, who want to actually do something about the problem. It's a huge problem. And then Attorney General Letitia James says it's a win that the Trump administration cannot look into commercial driver's license that were handed out in New York. That's a right to privacy. And that really, is that why you're doing it? Is that it? Oh, my God. So here's another one. Jay Appel. And she wants to talk about prisons, shutting down private for-profit prisons. And she don't like when cops show up if there's some nut doing something nutty. So let's listen to her, AC-10.
2: We are here today to say this simple message. Shut it down.
3: Shut it down.
2: Shut down the private for-profit detention centers. Stop the incarceration of 65,000 immigrants in these
1: illegal
2: facilities every single night at enormous cost to taxpayers and enormous cruelty to detainees. Stop treating people like animals with rotting food, dirty and insufficient water, and terrible medical care. We demand justice and accountability for all of this, and we will shut it down. That is exactly what my bill, Dignity for Detained Immigrants, does.
1: Dignity.
2: It shuts down all private for-profit prisons. It ends the use of mandatory detention. It ends family detention. And it ends the detention of pregnant and vulnerable people. Right. It finally puts dignity, decency, and humanity first.
1: Not for Americans. That is insane. She says immigrants. They will say immigrants instead of illegal immigrants. And we know they're illegal immigrants she's talking about. Animal, treated like animals, rotting food. Have we heard any reports of rotting food, aside from people like this that just get out there and lie about what's going on? Dignity for detained immigrants. Illegals. You want them to have dignity? Send them home. They're beggars here. They're on the government till. Dignity means working, getting out there, caring for a family, maybe making your homeland better. I don't know. Being on welfare doesn't sound like a very dignified thing. The path to dignity. Oh, they come up with the names of these bills. It's such nonsense. Oh, my God. And that's what we're dealing with. That's the opposition. That's who we're fighting. We're fighting people who are fighting us, who are fighting America, whose constituents, the people they want to represent, are illegally here, taking your tax dollars for your hard-earned pay, and they don't give a crap about that. They'll look you in the face and go, dignity for detained immigrants. Dignity. They're being treated like animals. Don't you love hearing that from someone? Maybe you can't afford this month's rent, or you're eating ramen noodles. But dignity for the illegals. How they stay in office, it's beyond me. I'd hate to imagine that there's that many retarded people in this country voting. But what other conclusion can I come to? They have to be brain damaged. Holy moly. It's unbelievable. John from Brooklyn. What's up, John?
3: Hey, Anthony. How you doing, man?
1: All right. For, you know, what's going on?
3: Yeah, been a fan since Boston days.
1: Oh, thank you. The old AAF days.
3: Yeah.
1: Thanks,
3: man. Oh, man. You guys are great, man. You can't do that stuff today. That's forget about that.
1: Hell no. I couldn't do it then. We got thrown out of Massachusetts.
3: I just want to ask an honest question to you. You think he's going to win the midterms?
1: An
3: honest question. I'm asking you an honest question.
1: Right now, no. I don't think the Republicans are going to win the midterms. I have a feeling it's going to be worse than we even think it's going to be.
3: Thank you. But yeah. I'm saying if the Democrats come back, he's going to lose everything.
1: Yep. I know. Here's one, maybe a glimmer of hope, John, and I was thinking about this the other night. Let's say the midterms are an abomination, just a blowout. The Democrats win the House and the Senate.
3: And the Senate.
1: Trump is a lame duck president. Nothing gets done. They start with their impeachment stuff. They
3: for
1: do
3: two
1: this.
3: Years,
1: they
3: yeah.
1: have all the programs for welfare and all that. Then 2028, this might be a good thing, because then people will be like, oh my God, these Democrats have messed everything up. So now for the presidential election, people might be more apt to vote for a Republican. It might be, you know, sacrifice 2 years of a Trump administration, the last 2 years, to get a 4 year or maybe 8 years out of 2028. I don't know.
3: But the point I'm getting at, these people are not right, man.
1: No,
3: AOC's going to run for president? Are you kidding me?
1: Come on. I mean,
3: are you kidding me? This woman got rocks for brains.
1: Yeah.
3: She don't know nothing, and she's running for president.
1: We need some common sense, basic common sense.
3: Oh, come on.
1: John.
3: These people today, man, they don't have common sense.
1: I know.
3: I'm living in Brooklyn, and you're voting for a guy. These young kids heard about a bus free buses,
1: yeah, the free buses.
3: College, and they voted for him.
1: That was it. Free buses.
3: That's
1: the
3: scary,
1: grocery
3: man.
1: Store.
3: It's
1: he
3: scary.
1: He does TikTok videos like just like them. Oh, it was great. I don't know, John.
3: It's unbelievable, man. I'm just saying, thanks, Ant. I just wanted to talk to you, man. You're
1: all
3: great.
1: Good.
3: I love you.
1: Appreciate
3: I've been in
1: it,
3: all
1: man.
3: your things. Oh, it was awesome, man. Back in the days, it was the best times.
1: Thank you, my friend. I appreciate the call, man. Later. There goes John from Brooklyn, but via Boston. Oh, boy. That's another city that's just, you know. I just never imagined it would all go bad so fast. Maybe it's just relatively speaking fast. It's been a few decades, so relatively speaking, maybe it hasn't been fast. But when I was up in Boston doing radio up there, Boston was a whole different city. I mean, you had different areas where there were more liberals and stuff, especially being such an academic city with the colleges and whatnot. But there were areas of Boston that were just amazingly fun. All the Saudi hooligans and the bars and, you know, no one cared about being called sexist, homophobic, racist, Islamophobic. Now you got that mayor, woo. Holy jeez. Just throwing your tax dollars again at illegals. It's like the cities that don't have as many illegals are trying to get more. It's like a game. Oh, New York and California have illegals. Why can't we get a bunch? And it is because they get federal dollars and they get votes. So I don't know, man. It's grim. Is that the word I'm looking for? It's grim when you look at things in that way. Because you lose confidence in the people voting, which when bad people get into office, you lose confidence in the entire system. I don't have this illusion that anything's ever really going to get done. Well, what do you hear coming out of the Capitol? Oh, I'll be right back with that thought in a moment.
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8: They were doing what they were paid to do. Shock.
1: Shock. The Anthony Cumia Show. Hey, I was just talking about, you know, the Capitol. You never see anything come out of there anymore. There's nothing happening. The Republicans this time were the ones that just tucked tail and ran. But years ago, even when we had this impression, this feeling that the left and the right, the Democrats and Republicans, didn't get along, there was actually bipartisan legislation that came out of the Capitol. You would always hear a news story about a bill that was going through and they'd argue about it and there were compromises made and then it was signed. And when was the last time you heard about any of that? Nothing's bipartisan, by the way. Any side, either side needs a majority to get anything through. And I don't think that's the way it was supposed to work. But, you know, I remember growing up, Ronald Reagan and Tip O'Neill, you know, and they would constantly be at each other's throats about some bill and some law and some legislation. And then they work it out, and you'd see them drinking a beer together on St. Paddy's Day or something. That is gone. That type of, I guess, camaraderie in a way. You know, they knew they had a job, and that job was to make America a better place, enact legislation that was good for the country. And they could compromise on things because they both had that same ideology in mind. Maybe different ways of attacking it and different takes on how much money should go to one thing or the other. We are so divided now that the two sides don't even resemble the same country. It's like we're in two different places where nothing one side does is anything the other side wants to do. And that's where we're at. And boy, I certainly don't see that changing anytime soon. And it's not just the government, it's the people. This whole country is divided like that. So what do we got? You know, hopefully a president, hopefully we can get a president that can step into office and unite the American people under one flag, the American flag. And bring us back to a time where petty instances of little disputes and debates can be overcome with reason, logic, and pride in America. And that person could be Kamala Harris. I can't even say it with a straight face. Kamala Harris, here's another... I guess is she considered a 2028 hopeful now? Is her hat being thrown in the ring? Is she looking for the nod for the Democrat ticket? Well, AC8 is the clip, and let's hear, as if we haven't heard enough from her, another jumble of rambling babble from Kamala Harris.
9: There was somebody who basically suggested that one of the problems with Kamala Harris is she's not humble. And my response, without reflection, because it's

0: There was somebody who basically suggested that one of the problems with Kamala Harris is she's not humble. And my response, without reflection, because it's just how I feel, I don't aspire to be humble.
1: You're not.
0: And it's very dated, if not just traditional, but a very dated perspective on who women should be, to say women should be humble. Women
1: should be quiet. Who says that?
0: Women should laugh quietly. Oh. I have never felt burdened by those very dated,
1: burdened by what could be,
0: things that were standards of what some people think makes for a good woman.
2: I'm so happy you're here.
0: One of the things that earlier generations of women were not intentional about that I think younger generations are is to not be embarrassed about your ambition. I have always said I want and applaud that you will be ambitious. Dream with ambition. Live and lead with conviction.
1: She says nothing. I'm so happy every time she says something because it reminds everyone that she's quite frankly saying nothing. Lead with ambition. And why? What does that even mean? You know, women, you know, people want women to speak quietly and laugh quietly. Who? Where are we? Little House on the Prairie? When is this? Go on any public transportation system. Women aren't being quiet, I'll tell you that much, especially certain women on those trains. Very loud indeed. What is she talking about? She talks to women, and Hillary Clinton does this too. I guess all these dummies do it. They coddle women and talk to them like it's 1800, like the 1800s, or it's 1904. I'll give you a good date there, 1904. And women, you know, we can get out there in the workplace. We don't have to sit home and churn butter or spin wool. What? Who? What time machine did you jump into? Unbelievable. That's how they divide. That's how they divide men and women, by the way, because we're divided all over the place on every single line, racial, sexual, political, food, whatever it is, there's a division. And to get women and men divided, that's how you do it. You coddle the women as a woman politician and look at them and go, look at what I've achieved. I do this because I'm not humble. I'm Kamala Harris. And you could do things too. Yeah, I have been. Every woman should be like, yeah, I'm doing what I do. I got a job or I got a career or I don't. And I raise my kids and I have a husband or whatever. Like that's the vast majority of American women. You have to talk to them like the guy rides out on his horse to the mill every day and leaves her home to crochet another blanket. Oh, my God. It's all based on division. All based on division. God, this guy, I'm curious now what his call is because he says, someone you sound like. I have to take it. It's Dan in Nevada. What's up, Dan?
3: Not a whole lot, buddy, and yourself. Fabulous show. Second time caller.
1: Doing good.
3: Wonderful. I don't know if you've ever been told this or not. It seems like you are smart as your compadre, Walter Sterling. He sounds almost like the Bruce Williams of the airwaves. But regarding knowing basically the proverbial rear from a hole in the ground, you guys do. And I hope that
1: this potty mouth over there, I had a sixth sense about me that he was going to drop an S bomb or an F bomb. He went for a DEFCON 1 over there. Or is it 5? We never know. I never know which one's the bad one. Is it 1 or 5? Just unplug the damn thing. There you go. F bomb. I hope they got it. Did you get it back there at home base? Ah, they got it. Okay. You know me.

0: am Mr. FCC compliant. That's what old Anthony does. You ask anybody from the old days, I was always right there towing the FCC line. The dump guy never had to hit the dump button. Not once. Now who's lying? All right. That was the great Kamala Harris. Oh, this is fantastic. Amy Poehler. Amy Poehler had Bob De Niro on her podcast. She's doing very well with this podcast. This is what happens. Hollywood people, they get this bug to do podcasts, and then some company will pay them sick amounts of money to do that podcast. And they get really good listenership at first, and then people realize, like, oh, they're not very good at this. And it goes down the turlet. But she's doing good. Not as good as she was when she started, but still doing good. And she's getting the guests, the A-listers, my friend. And I don't think you could find more of an A-lister than Bobby De Niro. May have heard of him. Casino, Goodfellas, Raging Bull, Taxi Driver, Rocky and Bullwinkle. I think that was that the beginning of the end? Or Analyze This? People like Analyze This, the one where he was the mob boss with psychological problems. But I think Rocky and Bullwinkle was really when people went, wait, what? What is De Niro doing? And then he opened his mouth about politics and life in general. And we went, oh, no, he's an idiot. Oh, I hate that he's an idiot, but he is. And now he is just a king of the Hollywood idiots. So Amy Poehler has him on, and she's trying to conduct an interview. I swear, if somebody at the radio station said, Anthony, you're not going to believe this, next week, Bob De Niro is your guest, I would say, yeah, no, I'll pass. I'll pass on Bob De Niro. I'll take Jimmy Florentine in a second before I take Bob De Niro. I take Jim Norton. This guy is a bore fest. He has nothing. And it goes, it's exactly what I said about actors. If you're a good actor, it means that you don't have anything in your head that's going to distract with the character that you need to be. So if you have a really good personality, yourself, you're smart, you think a lot about things, life in general, whatever, I don't think you'd make a good actor. When you have to stand there and they open the top of your head and the writing staff comes by and they dump all the words in your head, and then the director comes over and he puts marks on the floor and he goes, when you say that, be here. And he goes, okay. And they're good at that because there's nothing else in there. I truly believe that's what makes a good actor. And De Niro is just proof positive that my theory is correct. Whenever he's been on a talk show, and that's why he never used to do talk shows. He's a dull, boring, asinine man. And he's proved that time and time again because he's doing more talk shows and media because he's got an angle now, and it's the I hate Trump thing. I'm a tough guy. I'm a mobster. I'm going to beat him. He's a mutt. And No, a little bit. You said that a little bit. And this is his new tough guy at 80 years old going to beat up Donald Trump. So Amy Poehler is just waxing this guy, just glazing him, kissing ass. And he had nothing. He literally sits there and goes, yeah, yeah, yup, yeah, yup. That's your interview with Bob De Niro. I don't even think we can make it through this whole thing. Let's play it until I cannot take anymore. Amy Poehler and Bobby D.
1: And I just want to say, as we wrap, you know, I just personally want to thank you for like doing what you do and speaking out in the way that you do about where we are in the world. There's a lot of people, that are asked to speak truth to power, and they're usually, you know, members of the, like the margins. Yeah. They're people that are young, don't really have as much, currency or a footing as other people. It's often people of color. It's often women. Yeah. And to see a person like yourself, the age that you are, and
0: could
1: the status that you are.
0: For a second. I mean, she's talking to him. Like what he's saying about Trump and about America and about what makes this country great and what doesn't make this country great. Like his take politically is some courageous, brave thing in the Hollywood community. Like this is textbook Hollywood jackass. And she's thanking him for taking a stand that she doesn't see people taking. It's everybody in Hollywood. Every single person. Unless you want to be thrown out of Hollywood. And there have been some people that that has happened to. So for her to just, it's just, you know, you doing this, I just want to thank you. Oh, really taking some chances there, Amy. Yuck. Continue.
1: Reminds me of the best way I can describe it is when it's like if someone's giving a terrible speech at a wedding and they're ruining the wedding.
0: SNL sketch?
1: And the wedding is America. And there's another adult who says, like, we don't talk like that. That's not how you're supposed to treat people. This is insane.
2: Yeah.
1: It makes everybody feel very safe. And so I've seen you do it over and over again, and I really appreciate it.
0: Safe.
2: Thank you.
0: Thank you.
1: Yeah, it means a lot to a lot of people because you're standing up for a lot of people who don't have the power to do that.
0: Listen to this interview.
1: So thank you, Bob. And thanks for doing it over and over again. And this is going to be a real switcheroo because I can't believe I just made you cry. I feel incredible right now. Hold on.
0: All right.
1: We got to get you your tissues.
0: They get him tissues. Enough.
2: Thanks.
0: Enough. I've had it.
1: You got good hang tissues for you, Bob. But it is true.
0: Turn it off.
1: It is.
0: Turn it off. Turn it off. Remember Hardcore, George C. Scott? Great movie. I mean, are you serious? She just glazes him up and down. He sits there and says nothing but yeah. And then she finishes. She thinks she might be in a spot where he might say something. And he goes, thank you. And he starts crying. Oh. It's okay, Peepaw. Peepaw, don't cry. You miss Meemaw? My dad used to call me pissy eyes when I'd cry. Now it's Bob De Niro. I know, Bobby. It's okay. They're thinking of Goodfellas too. It's okay. Poor Bobby D. Bobby D, it's okay. It's don't cry, don't cry. Come on, let's play the game. I'll poke your cheeks. Bobby. He started crying in front of Amy Poehler because she said he was doing things that weren't very brave or dramatic or out of the ordinary for Hollywood. Oh, how the mighty have plummeted. It's embarrassing. It's embarrassing. What are you doing? You're going to cry? Do things you don't do. Don't rat on your friends and never cry in front of Amy Poehler. Oh. Now look, he's a regular schnook. He's a schnook. Oh, God. All right. Oh, we'll talk about when we get back from the break. Ah, Mam Danny's toilets. Mam Danny's toilets. I watched a short little segment. I think it might have been on one of the old news shows. Not 60 Minutes, but 2020 or one of those. And it was back in the 90s. And they had tried this. They had tried this outdoor public toilet in New York. And they're trying it again. I don't have high hopes for this. The Mam Danny toilet. Back in a minute.
2: 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And now it's time for another episode of Can You Believe This One? Here's Rita Cosby.
3: Can you believe this one? We're heading straight into the midterm election season. The Supreme Court just blocked the Trump administration's attempt to impose new restrictions on mail-in voting. President Trump wants to add more layers of election integrity. But the high court decision means that states will continue using their existing systems for the time being for the midterms. Can you believe this one? Governor Kathy Hochul is pushing an expanded program that would give millions of households up to $500 a year in utility bill discounts, just as energy costs become a major political issue. Elections, Washington, New York, you name it, it's all happening. Surprise, surprise, surprise.
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0: It is the Anthony Cumia Show. I want to thank everybody for tuning in. We really do appreciate it, man. And, Zoram Abdani, he's got another brilliant idea. He couldn't bring you the free fast buses. And I'm sure he apologizes wholeheartedly for that. But what he is giving you are $250,000 each toilets that will be distributed around the five boroughs of Manhattan. And if it says these things will cost $235,000, I'm going to say probably a half a mil at least, maybe three quarter, because, again, it's a government thing. $4 million plan to offer relief to the city's public bathroom crisis. His honor initially announced the $4 million plan in January as a first step to add the measly 1,100 public restrooms in the city for 8.6 million people. Here's my take on public bathrooms in major cities. If you are in the city, New York City, and you have any business being there, and you're not a parasite, you got somewhere to go to the bathroom. Like, I got to be honest. I've had to go to the bathroom in New York City. Oh, yes. Even I have had to go to the bathroom in New York City. When I worked there, I would go to the bathroom in the place I worked. Go figure. If I was out grabbing some lunch, something, dinner maybe, I would go in the place I am getting food at, the restaurant or what have you. And if I'm just wandering the streets to go, there will be a bar. And I will go in, I'll order a beer, because I don't just walk into their bathrooms. You have to buy something. I'm a big, firm believer in that. And then I go to the bathroom, I come back, either I finish the beer or maybe I just a couple of swigs. That's the cost of me going to the bathroom in a place where there were no bathrooms. A few bucks for a beer, okay? The only people that need bathrooms to be airdropped into a major city are bums, homeless, drug addicts, degenerates, thugs, all the people that should be locked up in jails or in mental institutions. Those are the only people that are going to be using this. You're a tourist. Again, you're going into places. You're spending money. You have your wife, your kids. They got to use the bathroom. There are plenty of places. Or your hotel. You're staying in a hotel. They got plenty of bathrooms. These public bathrooms are going to be specifically for the lowest life forms wandering Manhattan. And they will let it be known that they have been there. The walls will look like, I got 20 different things I want to say, but I can't say them on regular radio. How about like like Willy Wonka's river, the river of chocolate. That's what's going to happen. Every little thing, the sink, the towels, the decorative things will be torn apart if you could even get in there, because the homeless are going to live in those things. This is an innovation, a thing for a different time or a different dimension. I can only imagine this type of technology being available in the 50s, 1950s New York. Oh, my God. Some guy with his fedora and his coat, a nice coat and suit. He just had some drinks with his buddies after a hard day of work. And maybe some of that martini is working its business on his gut. He's got to go. He's going to go in there and do his business. This was marvelous. What a great crapper. But who's using it now? And like I said, I watched this segment on a news program. I think it was John Stossel, if you want to look it up at home. And he did a thing, and it was like a booth. It was like a toilet booth. And you went in, you had to pay a quarter, but you went in and everything was self-contained and it's self-cleaning. When you left, the toilet seat went up into the wall and was scrubbed, and water squirted out of everywhere to wash the floor and everything. And do you know why that went bust? The handicapped groups insisted it be handicapped accessible. And they built a few big ones so a wheelchair could get in. It wasn't good enough. The handicapped groups demanded that every single one of them be wheelchair accessible. And the guy that built these things and was installing said, that's just not viable. We can't do that. It's too expensive. The size is too big for where we want to put these things. And that was it. Ruined. And that was in a time where maybe you could get away with a public toilet, especially for a quarter fee to get in. Any fee is going to maybe keep the real bottom of the barrel degenerate from going in there and messing it up. But I firmly believe we are going to see horror shows, nightmares, because everyone's got a phone and everyone's got a camera on their phone. So I believe very soon we'll start seeing videos of war crimes being committed in these toilets. All right, people, you've been awesome and grand. I want to thank all the callers and everybody that tunes in every Sunday. I'll be doing the show tomorrow with John Catsimatidis and who else is doing the show with us? Michael Cohen. That should be fun. So I'll see you tomorrow morning, and then we'll see you next Sunday, right back here. And Anthony Cumia on X. I want to let people know my X account so they can keep tabs on me all week long. All right, we'll see you next week.
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6: I'm Ken Rhodes. A shooting by an ICE agent in Texas. That shooting leaving a Venezuelan national with a final order of removal, hospitalized in critical but stable condition. The incident happened just before 1 p.m. local time. Austin's Democrat Mayor Kirk Watson very upset with the federal agency.
7: With the nature of ICE and the way ICE is doing its business these days and the chaos that we see it performing and fomenting, there's no reason for us to be surprised by it.
6: Protests have erupted throughout the city of Austin. ICE is conducting the investigation into the shooting. No word yet on the man's name. President Trump reportedly has plans to take major action against Iran if a deal isn't struck very quickly. Trump told Fox News, quote, "My question is if and when do I blow the entire nation up? They better behave." The president will be in New York this week for the United Nations General Assembly with Iranian President Masoud Pezeshkian confirmed to be in attendance. Trump saying that he may be open to meeting with the Iranian leader if the situation presents itself. News Nation's Tom Dempsey.
8: Tuesday is going to be the day to watch with the UN General Assembly. That's when we expect President Donald Trump to speak in front of this big gathering of world leaders. But sources have also confirmed to News Nation that aside from that speech, President Trump also plans to meet with a number of Gulf region leaders all to discuss the ongoing Iran war. That conflict showing really no signs of ending anytime soon. But Iran's control over the Strait of Hormuz has led to big impacts on oil and gas prices, of course.
6: The price of crude oil continues to creep up. The cost of Brent crude is hovering around $103 a barrel. Speaking of the president and the UN General Assembly, about 130 leaders from around the world have made their way to Manhattan already for a meeting with the Worldwide Peace Organization. For locals in New York, that'll spell a week of gridlock and heightened security measures. While in town Monday, Trump plans on meeting with New York City Democratic Socialist Mayor Zoran Mamdani at the mayor's official residence, Gracie Mansion. It will be the third public meeting for the two. German Chancellor Friedrich Merz plans to stay in office despite his party's losses in two state elections. Exit polls Sunday showed his center-right Christian Democratic Union with just 5% of the votes in Mecklenburg-Western Pomerania, its worst result since World War II. Merz called the result a disaster but remains committed to his reform agenda. Ukraine has launched what Moscow's mayor called the biggest ever drone attack on the Russian capital in what he said was an unsuccessful attempt to disrupt the final day of a parliamentary election that President Vladimir Putin has cast as a test for support for Russia's war in Ukraine. Two people were killed in the surrounding Moscow region and the capital's oil refinery, which was destroyed. This is the Worldwide News Network.
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6: A gridlock alert has been issued for the coming week for streets surrounding the UN as dignitaries travel in and out by motorcade for the UN General Assembly. Expect rolling and intermittent street closures in the area. New Yorkers are advised to rely on mass transit for the coming week. No injuries reported after police moved in quickly to break up a street takeover in Queens, where about 30 people on dirt bikes and motorcycles descended on the intersection of 69th Street and Elliott. There's an effort right now within the New York City Council to create a dedicated NYPD unit focused on street takeovers. Lawmakers continue to argue that technology like cell phones, the internet, and AI have increased worker productivity, but that financial gains have not been equally shared with workers. They make these arguments while pitching a 32-hour work week, something that had already been on the city's radar. A pilot program 2 years ago had select unionized public employees trying out a four-day work week. Proponents say a shorter work week could mean less time spent commuting and lowered impacts on the environment, along with a better work-life balance, lower child care costs, and fewer sick days. If you've got plenty of money to spend, Princess Diana's so-called revenge dress could be yours. Sotheby's New York is auctioning off the black strapless dress that Diana wore to a fundraiser the same night then Prince Charles publicly admitted he'd been unfaithful. The silk dress, which exuded Diana's confidence, charm, and resilience as well, is expected to fetch between $150,000 and $300,000 when the gavel goes down at Sotheby's this fall. The revenge dress will tour London, Hong Kong, and Geneva before arriving in New York on December 2nd. Ahead of the December 9th auction. I'm Ken Rhodes for 77 WABC News.
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10: We are less than 2 months until the general election. How, oh how, will the midterms play? That's coming up at 11 p.m. tonight with me, Dominic Carter, 77 WABC.
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10: Dominic Carter here with you. The number to reach me live, America, over the course of the next 2 hours, 800-848-9222. I don't pretend to know what life is like for Patrick Clancy. I can't possibly begin to understand, after his wife killed his three children. But Patrick Clancy and his new wife reveal they're starting a family? Huh? Something just seems terribly wrong with that to me. Maybe not to you, but to me it does. A lot of developments as Clancy and his new wife appear on 60 Minutes. So the UN General Assembly is in town. Netanyahu arrives midweek. And this one is an odd one to me. President Trump tomorrow is going to Gracie Mansion to meet with Mamdani. Seems to me if they're going to meet at all, Mamdani should be going to Trump's location. Maybe it's just me. I don't understand. Maybe it's a security thing with the Secret Service. Why the president of the United States is going to Mamdani and not the other way around. But I'm starting this way, this hour, with President Trump. Boy, is the president correct about this one.
21: On election night, North Carolina is going to prove that America does not belong to those who hate it. America belongs to those who love it. They love it. Right?
10: But boy, is the media up in arms. And the president is correct. Come November 3rd, the midterm elections, America is going to show that this is a country that belongs to those who love it, not to these socialist nut jobs that are trying to take over. Hint, hint, Mamdani, 800-848-9222. But boy, the media is up in arms. So I ask you, what do you do with media outlets that refuse to be fair? You tell me, what do you do with them? They won't be fair. What do you do? So President Trump banning CNN, MS Now, and Politico from the White House. This will probably definitely face a legal challenge. The president explaining why.
21: Very simple ban. I don't want them in my office. I don't want them here. I would say the ban would go as far as you can. There's something wrong with a country that can allow people to write purposely negative stories. Now, if they want to write them, that's fine. But I don't have to let them into my, into the people's house. We are banning them. Yes, we are. And there may be others to follow. Thank you very much.
10: So, did you hear the president there? There may be others to follow. Now, let's keep in mind, yes, Biden didn't go as far as President Trump did. Biden banned one reporter, one specific reporter from an outlet. Obama banned, if memory serves me correct, banned the New York Post during the campaign, if I remember correctly, from his campaign aircraft. So this has been done before, maybe not to this extreme. But I ask, what do you do with outlets that just refuse to be fair? Just common decency. 800-848-9222. So Mom Donnie, we all know, was forced to back off of his threat. Back off of his threat of arresting Netanyahu, the prime minister of Israel. The moment is here and now. Netanyahu arrives here in New York midweek. Will there be massive protests? What's going to happen? All we can tell you at this point is gridlock around the studio area. And the president of the United States is going to Gracie Mansion in a few hours to meet with Mamdani. It doesn't sit right with me. Something is wrong with this. Maybe you folks can tell me why. This from Fox News on what's going to happen as Netanyahu is set to arrive in New York.
15: The world's largest open mic, if you will, for diplomatic relations is set to get underway this coming week here at the United Nations General Assembly. And everyone is monitoring to see whether any large-scale protest will pop up, because with everything going on in the Middle East and Israeli Prime Minister Benjamin Netanyahu expected to be here by midweek, it is certainly something on the minds of Secret Service agents. Listen.
16: People's ability to practice their First Amendment right is something that the Secret Service supports. And as long as those protests stay peaceful, and no laws are broken, the Secret Service will not get involved. But as soon as someone makes a threat, breaks a law, those folks will be arrested immediately.
15: They'll be monitoring it all inside the multi-agency coordination center located in Brooklyn. The center's overhead lights actually change from green to yellow to red, depending on the current threat level. The Secret Service is working here with 20 partner agencies, including the NYPD and the Department of War. They'll use those lights to get a clear idea of what's going on in the city. There's a lot to watch for with this story, because Mayor Zohran Mamdani has been a vocal critic of Israel and the Israeli prime minister. And in fact, you may remember when back in July, he conceded that he actually had no power to arrest the Israeli leader. It was one of his campaign promises, though, to arrest Netanyahu over an international criminal court warrant that accused Netanyahu of genocide and war crimes in Gaza. Netanyahu, for his part, has denied any wrongdoing and slammed the international court as essentially bogus. I digress. Mamdani this week was asked whether he had been asked to tone down his rhetoric about Israel and Netanyahu, given that the Israeli leader is going to be here this coming week. And here's what Mamdani said.
22: Conversations that I've had with the PD have been purely on standard preparations for this event, as well as standard preparations for keeping New Yorkers safe.
15: Netanyahu, United States President Donald Trump, just two of the more than 130 world leaders who are expected to be here in the Big Apple this week. A lot more to watch with this story. I'm journalist CB Cotton. Follow me if you want thorough breakdowns of complex news stories.
10: And so it's going to be an interesting week. Mamdani has already planted the seed to encourage folks to protest against Netanyahu, making the job of his own police department impossible to do. Not only to mention, you know, you're possibly increasing the threat against the life of the Israeli prime minister. So it's going to be very interesting to see what actually occurs this week. We see your telephone calls. We're about to begin with them. 800-848-9222. But Patrick Clancy, I can't pretend for one second to understand what it's like to walk a day in his shoes. I don't have a problem with him and his new wife going on 60 Minutes. I don't have a problem with that. Something does seem terribly wrong that they're already expecting a family. So I noticed I left out the word new. Maybe it's me. Maybe I'm looking at this wrong. I don't get it. But a couple of revelations from Patrick Clancy. One revealing that he was put in an ambulance during a break in his testimony because recalling his children's deaths, the deaths of his children, was, as you might imagine, was so traumatic.
23: Testifying is very difficult. On the second day, a lot of that was focused on the night of January 24th. We did take a break right before they played the 911 call, which I knew was going to be just horrific. And I went to a back room, and I started having this massive traumatic panic attack. My heart was pounding. And they put me in an ambulance. They offered me some medication, but I said, I don't want it because I want to go back and I want to finish this so I can be done with this. And I went back and I finished the testimony.
10: And all of that seems reasonable. What doesn't seem reasonable to me is starting a new family already. That from 60 Minutes. He also revealed that his now ex-wife, who strangled their three children, has never asked for forgiveness.
23: I saw headlines that said, you know, killer mom and baby murderer, monster, and none of them were accurate. I believe that it was her mental illness that caused that. So I shared those words. And I think when it comes to forgiveness, I also felt that if I didn't get there, I would be eaten up inside forever.
0: Did you ask Lindsay why she did it?
23: I asked her if she remembered it.
0: And what did she say?
23: She said it was like a dream. And she remembered it much in the way you would remember a dream after waking up.
0: Do you feel like you failed in some way in this period, or do you feel like you did the best you could?
23: I think I did the best I could with what I had at the time. And I live with the outcome. I live with it every day.
0: Has she ever asked for your forgiveness?
23: No. But I gave it to her.
10: Wow. 800-848-9222. Let's start with some of your telephone calls on this Sunday night. Line one, Sherman in Manhattan. Good evening, Sherman. What's on your mind?
1: Good evening to you with your outstanding show, starting off fantastic with the right, relevant, amazing topics. I can't stand this media that we're stuck with. They are ferocious. They are always, in my opinion, out to get specifically President Donald J. Trump. They don't have that same venom and ferociousness and preoccupation with any other presidents. That's why it's a scam and it's a fraud to me. They make every little thing into a major thing. I looked at the news, and that board that he had in front of him on the plane where you could just see the first three or four letters, it could be demolition, or it could be, you know, there are other words that can, you know, describe various other things. To take three or four letters and go, oh, look, it means he's going to tear down the Kennedy Center. With all due respect, we have way more serious things. The Kennedy Center should be turned into affordable housing. How about that? How about that? And so to me, it's absurd how they have such a hard on for this man. And it's, you know, with all due respect, you know, these black and white liberals in our country are trying to destroy us. They are traitors. They hate the president. They hate the country subconsciously. And, you know, I heard this pipsqueak caller call in last week and mention my name. You graced him. That's interesting. I'm playing with different things here. I mentioned the word grace. You graced him with time on your show. And what does he spend a minute and a half doing after being banned from your show several times? Because he's a child and he's immature and he has no life experience. And he has sympathy for the devil, literally having sympathy for people in the country, illegally migrants on the side of the road. And he wanted these people in his house to fix his property rather than hiring legitimate citizens in the country. He calls in and talks about me, which is absurd. So I'm tackling two and three things. And I mentioned the word grace. Gracie should extend some grace when adult men are in the arena having a debate and they're calling each other names. I think it's far worse for a grown man to call your show and you got to tell him several times to pipe down and stop talking over you. I think that's way more relevant than me calling him hysterical and, you know, putting a little, you know, entertainment into the game of the politics. I'm a full-grown adult. I respect Gracie, but I don't need anyone lecturing me about what to say and what not to say. It's as simple as that. And so my point is simple. I don't tell other people how to handle their debates. I don't need anybody trying to tell me how to handle. And I say that with all due respect. There are plenty of people in the media and there are plenty of people out here that call no one names and they have been devils in history. They have done monstrous things. So I'm an old school guy. I'm salt of the earth. right? I'm a Brooklyn, New Yorker. And sometimes when you're in it with someone, you throw a name or two here and there. I'm sure plenty of men can call and relate to that. But I think it's far more relevant that you got a grown man calling 2 and 3 and 4 shows. He's so narcissistic and self-important. And you can't even get him to speak and make a sentence with a period after it and stop. You got to keep telling him to stop talking over you. That's what people should be focusing on more. Not the price of gas. He's focused on the liquid in the country when he should be focused on the real liquid in the country, the blood of this, the blood of the citizens in this country. That liquid is the most precious liquid in this country. Blood of the American citizens, these white women, women that have been raped and butchered. And so that caller that called and said he's concerned about his grandchildren and his granddaughter, he's on the money. He's the kind of guy I would want as a neighbor. So that's what I have to say.
10: Well, fair enough, Sherman. You're referring to, and I respect the fact that you didn't name him, you're referring to Walter in Baltimore. I can assure you he won't be on any time soon with me. Something's wrong with dude. He called up one of my colleagues.
1: Isaac as well. Isaac
10: is just as crazy, too. Walter called up my colleague, I believe on Friday, Greg Kelly, and tried to talk about me like a dog, and he thought that Greg would just sit there and let him espouse his hatred. Greg shut him down, and, so hopefully he won't even call because we're on standby waiting for him. The producers are going to tell him point blank, don't even waste your time. Hang up the phone. So, Sherman, thank you for the great call as always. Greatly appreciated. Thank you so much. Let's go to line 3, Joaquin in Pennsylvania. Good evening, sir. What's on your mind?
3: Dominic, I wish there was a way that I could get in touch with Sherman because me and him could probably be the best of friends because I agree with every single thing that that guy says, you know? And, I think that, you know, most black Americans, they need to be afraid of these Muslims. They're tearing this country apart and they don't even realize that it was the Muslims that sold them into slavery, you know? And so, I know you don't like history, but
10: I really don't. I really don't, because that's your version of history. That doesn't mean that it's accurate.
3: Okay, but Sherman's on the point every single time, you know. And so I really appreciate. I wish there was a way I could get in touch with him that we could become friends.
10: Right. Well, we'll figure something out. Joaquin, thank you for your telephone call. Let's go to line 4. Dave in New Jersey. Good evening, Dave. What's on your mind?
4: Dominic, love the show.
10: Thank you.
4: You know, as far as Trump shutting out CNN, Politico, and MSNBC, for every Democrat administration, how many conservative media outlets were there in their administration? The Fox News was it. So for there to be one for every Democrat, administration, and then
10: okay, but
4: now
10: wait,
4: it's
10: Dave,
4: a big deal.
10: But Dave, are you comparing apples and oranges? Because we're talking about major outlets that the president has banned. The organizations you're referring to, the conservative ones, they're not major outlets, unless you can tell me different.
4: Well, I mean, obviously Fox News would be the one major. So does
10: and
4: that
10: not
4: mean
10: banned.
4: That so
10: and
4: then so then if you're not so then if you're not major then you're not allowed?
10: So see you're raising, with all due respect, Dave, you're raising an argument that's just not legitimate. How many organizations do you think can squeeze into the White House press room? It's limited space. And that's where Biden cut down. Biden went from, I believe, 1,400 daily White House credentials down to 900. There's only but X amount of space. So what are you supposed to do?
4: Well, but when you look at currently what Trump has done, he's gotten rid of a lot of other news outlets and let in some of the smaller conservative outlets.
10: Right, but let's be honest. That's in his interest. That's in his interest.
4: In a Democrat administration, wouldn't it be in their interest to have CNN, MSNBC. Like, yes. We talk about these major networks, like, they're not one-sided. If you're 95%, 99% negative Trump, you're not objective news.
10: Correct. Correct.
4: So it's hard to say, they're a major outlet, so they're given, maybe back in the 1980s, you could say, there were news that, you know, where they have a cachet. But nowadays, how do you say, if you're 99% negative Trump, how are you pretending to be an actual news network?
10: And therein lies the problem. Therein lies the problem. You know, MSNBC, now MS Now, they ran their network into the ground with all of this Trump hatred. And so they hit a rebrand button thinking that's going to change something. It hasn't worked. CNN has not been fair. Politico was not fair. And I'm not saying that you got to kiss the president's rear end, but there has to be some fairness. And so the question becomes,
4: just like you did with Mayor Giuliani. I'm not saying there shouldn't be a back and forth, but it can't be a 99% and a 1%.
10: I agree with you wholeheartedly, Dave. Thank you for the wonderful call. So on the Sunday morning shows, I found this interesting. Democrats got a major problem, two actually. Hassan Piker and El Saeed, the nominee for Senate in Michigan. Now, what is America going to do if this guy wins? Just think about that for a second. Let that marinate. What are you going to do if he wins? So Cory Booker, appears on one of the shows and he refers to El Saeed. Maybe this was intentional. I don't know. Maybe it wasn't. As a fringe person.
5: But Senator, you see there in our poll, socialism is viewed even more negatively, as I said, than the MAGA movement. President Trump is trying to paint progressives and frankly all Democrats as socialists. And we're seeing one of the big battles play out for progressivism in Michigan right now with Abdul Al-Sayed, the candidate there, who did tell me he was a capitalist, by the way. But do you think Democrats are drawing a firm enough line between themselves and socialism?
6: Again, this is really what the Republicans want to do, focus on a few fringe people. I serve in the United States Senate, and I can go through my colleagues left and right.
10: So, yeah, maybe you should do that, Senator, go through your colleagues left and right. And then why don't you go look in the mirror and ask yourself, why do you do nothing for the people of New Jersey? How about that, Senator? So one of his colleagues, the governor of Illinois, J.B. Pritzker, also making the rounds on the or at least appearing on one of the programs this morning. And check this out. This seems to be a common theme with Democrats. I want you to listen to this, where he's refusing to denounce the evil far left streamer Hassan Piker. Listen to this, folks.
7: This guy, Hassan Piker, who's gotten so much attention, he's out with more interviews this week. He's suggesting that it would be better if Iran had a nuclear weapon, if I have that correct, America is bigger terrorist force than Al-Qaeda. Is it time for Democrats just to say point blank, this guy, you know, we have nothing to do with this guy. We denounce this guy and don't want his support?
8: You know, I'm not focused on the streamers and what they're saying. There's a whole lot of them, and they got a whole lot of views.
7: He's got a pretty big following. And
8: I understand that. I'm just saying that what I think we should be talking about and focused on is, how do we stop Donald Trump in his tracks? How do we make sure that we're putting forward an agenda that really fights for the people who need it, which are the most vulnerable, the workers, you know, in the middle class, who really need someone to stand up for them? That's why I'm a Democrat. That's why the Democratic Party exists. That's what we should be focused on.
7: I don't think he's going to endorse you, but would you accept his support?
8: You know, again, I'm not focused. I don't even want to talk about it. Hassan Piker doesn't mean anything to me or in my election.
7: I'm sure.
10: Oh, so he doesn't mean anything to you, Governor, right? You don't want to talk about him. So maybe we could talk about all the innocent people that die every weekend in Chicago. and you and your homeboy, the mayor there, you do absolutely nothing to save lives. Do you want to talk about that, Governor? What would you actually like to talk about? You tell me, Governor Pritzker, what would you like to talk about? Oh, abolishing ICE. That's what you want to focus on, right? I don't think so. It is time for a break. We are coming right back.
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1: 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So a few minutes ago, I mentioned Cory Booker. Cory Booker, the senator from New Jersey. I'll get back to Cory Booker in just a second. Last week, he was put in his place. I mentioned this. He was told to, as Run DMC would say, by Senator Chuck Grassley, he was told to shut up. We'll get to that in just a second. But Matt Blaze, how was your weekend before I get to the issue that I want to ask you about? How was your weekend?
2: Very relaxing, as it always is.
1: Ah, very relaxing. Well, that's a good thing. Did you do anything good?
2: I relaxed.
1: That's it? Did you go out to dinner?
2: No, I didn't do anything. I say this every weekend. I watched movies.
1: Football?
2: I watched some TV. No, I didn't watch any football. I watched my TV shows, some movies, and that's it.
1: Tell me your top two shows.
2: The top shows I've been watching right now are Lioness on Paramount Plus with Nicole Kidman and Zoe Saldana. And then I watch Big Brother on CBS.
1: So do you binge watch like 8 episodes at once?
2: You know, I did because I didn't originally watch Lioness. I didn't start till this year. So there was 2 seasons to binge. So I did. And then when season 3, which is ongoing right now, new episodes come out every Sunday. So they kind of do it like the old school way where they don't release all the episodes at once. Or else I probably would binge it in 3 days. So right now they're on, I guess, episode, I think, 9 or 10 or something like that. So a new episode came out today.
1: Interesting. So stand by for a few minutes. I got a question for you as it relates to bus stops, something that the city of New York is doing, whether or not you think it works, putting flowers on top of the whatever you call those things, the glass thing where you wait for the bus. They say it lowers the temperature. We'll get to that in just a second. But let's get to one or two more of these calls first. Let's go to Mary Ann, line 1, New Jersey.
3: Hi.
1: Good evening, Mary Ann.
3: Hi,
1: What's
3: Dominic.
1: On your mind?
3: Good evening. Hi. Okay, I'm calling regarding the Lindsay Clancy case. Mm-hmm. And I feel that there must have been something wrong with

0: Okay,
1: I'm calling regarding the Lindsay Clancy case.
0: Mm-hmm.
1: And I feel that there must have been something wrong with their marriage, Patrick and her marriage. You notice you don't hear too much about their marriage. It's like as if she's a single woman with these kids. It seemed like, also, I don't even think they slept together. You notice he didn't seem to, that she would tell him, oh, I couldn't sleep all night. And I think that that's, there was a marriage problem. And she just flipped out and wanted to get even. Or she just didn't want to have anything to do with it, you know, with the marriage. And I do think that she should be found guilty of something.
0: So you said you believe there was no intimacy. At one point, there had to be. It produced three children, the marriage.
1: I know that. But something must have happened. And what she did was like as if to get even with him or something, you know, to take it out on him. And you notice he seems to be so relaxed, goes off and gets married so quick. No, there's something wrong there.
0: Marianne, help me with this. Am I weird to feel, you know, when I saw the 60 Minutes piece and his new bride is pregnant and they're going to start a new family, and he's like, he's going to tell his new kids about the deceased kids. Something just doesn't pass the smell test for me. What do you think?
1: No. And I don't think he did it. I don't think he murdered them. I believe she did. But I believe there was something wrong with their marriage for her to do something like that. And him to just brush it off, take off, make a new life that quick? No, it don't.
0: Right.
1: That don't smell
0: right. I hear you, Marianne. Something is rotten in Denmark. I understand you're a first-time caller. Is that true?
1: Yes, it is.
0: Oh, that's wonderful.
1: I've never called anyone, but this really got to me, hearing this story. And I noticed that it's like as if she's a single woman. They don't say too much about their marriage.
0: Right. Well, I hear you, Marianne. Thank you for the wonderful call. We hope to hear from you in the future. And so, again, he goes on 60 Minutes tonight, and he says, you know, we're going to have a new family, and we're going to have children. I don't know. Something is just wrong with this entire situation. So, Matt Blaze, I want to bring you back. I want to bring you back before we go back to the telephone calls.
2: Yes.
0: Before you respond, I want you to listen to part of a report. This is from Channel 4. About what it's a pilot program of what they're doing to lower the temperature in the summer times, right? And you know, it's interesting to me because it gets hot in New York, but go to DC in the middle of the summer. Woo! It gets really, really, really hot. And I'm not even going to mention Texas and Dallas because you already know what time it is there. It's still averaging 100 degrees on certain days. The Cowboys won today. But I want you to listen to this. This is from Channel 4 about a new pilot program putting plants. What do you call those things? What, the bus stops with the glass enclosures? What do you call those? Where you wait for the bus so it doesn't rain on your head? You get what I'm talking about.
2: I'm thinking like a carport, but it's not. It's just, like a canopy
0: Right.
2: Yeah.
0: So they're going to put plants on the top of it because they claim that plants lower the temperature. Now, I've never heard of something like that working, succeeding. But listen to part of this report from Channel 4.
3: What's different about this bus shelter? It's got a green roof. This is part of a pilot program that New York City is testing. This is the first one of its kind. We're here on Pitkin and Saratoga Avenue in Brooklyn. The goal of those plants and flowers up above me are to try to cool down this bus shelter and also absorb rainwater, up to 16 gallons of rainwater.
4: Whatever helps, you know, Brownsville, because it does get very hot here. I spent like my whole summer here, so I wish that there are more things like this.
5: When you take the weather into consideration and the heat that it pushed off at times, flowers on top there help to cool down the atmosphere.
6: Yeah, really nice.
3: Do you think it'll work?
6: I'm not sure. It sounds like it makes sense, like it works.

0: Pretty cool. I never even noticed this, so thanks for pointing it out. Yeah.
1: Again, it's a pilot program. It's being maintained right now for free by a nonprofit organization called the Resilient Cities Catalyst. These actually exist in other cities. Boston has tried to do this, also Amsterdam. What do you think about this idea? Will it make an impact, really absorbing rainwater and lowering the temperature? What do you think? Let me know.
2: So, like I said, it's called the bus shelter.
3: Right.
2: Like I said.
3: Like you said, bus shelter. You are 100% right.
2: And it's to lower the temperature and catch rainwater. What do you think?
3: All right. Well, I could see it lowering the temperature because if it's covering the top of the bus shelter, it's now creating shade.
2: Right, but not the entire top. It only covers the front top.
3: Oh, well, I guess now it depends where the sun is, but why don't they just cover the whole thing?
2: And so had you heard that before? That plant?
3: No.
2: But Blaze, come on. Let's stop the political correctness. What happens in the hood when one of these drug addicts decides to steal every plant that's on top and sell it for 5 cents?
3: I was gonna say they're gonna steal the plant and sell it to somebody. They're gonna steal flowers. They're gonna climb up on top of the bus shelter.
2: Hey.
3: And be like, oh, this could get me something for 5 cents.
2: Right.
3: Mean. That's crazy.
2: So it sounds like you're not big on the idea. I don't know.
3: I don't think it's going to make that much of a dramatic difference. How about putting some fans inside the bus shelter? That might cool it down.
2: You can't do that.
3: They would get stolen.
2: Not in New York City. That'll be stolen in a New York minute.
3: Exactly. So, I mean, other than that, unless you're moving air around just by putting something on top of the bus shelter, it's still hot air. It's still open. Mm-hmm. So it's still going to have hot air. It's like when you walk out of your house in the summer and it's 75 degrees inside and 95 degrees outside and it feels like that heat just like smacks you in the face. It's hot as hot. It's hot air. And even fans, I'm saying, yeah, fans at least moves air around, but it's moving hot air around, which is why I always hated when I was a kid and my mother would say, open the window. Don't turn the air conditioner. Open the window. And I go, it's still 75 degrees. I need cool air, not the same air.
2: But mom said, I need to save the money from that air conditioning bill, that Orange and Rockland bill.
3: That's right. That is correct.
2: So we see your telephone calls. I'm about to go to John in Oceanside. So Matt Blaze, soundbite number 33. This is Patrick Clancy responding on 60 Minutes just a few hours ago tonight to being smeared by female TikTokers spreading the malicious lie that he murdered his three children.
4: An online swarm of sleuths and influencers has been dissecting every detail of the case, developing theories that portray him as uncaring, unfaithful, and even the murderer of his children.
5: How do you respond to people who have that idea about you?
6: It's deeply harmful to the legacy of my children. It is a huge distraction from what really matters here, which is perinatal mental health. And it's done real harm to real people, myself included, but also others.
5: How does it affect you directly, the stuff that's out there online?
6: It's painful to see, and it makes it difficult to be in public. And it's possible that some of those people, after seeing lie after lie after lie, they start to believe it, and that's what we're left with.
2: So he appeared with his new bride on 60 Minutes announcing that they're starting a family. And I don't know. It just doesn't sit right with me. Let's go to line 3, John in Oceanside. Good evening, John. What's on your mind?
7: Hey, Dominic. How are you? I just want to say two things. You know, these liberal white women that are supporting this Lindsay Clancy remind me of the Charlie Manson girls. And number two, if Lindsay Clancy was black, we wouldn't even know her name.
2: Why? When you say we wouldn't even know her name,
7: nobody would care. Nobody would care if she were black. Nobody would care.
2: Wait a minute, John. Are you saying that she would have been found guilty, exactly fine.
7: Oh yeah, she would have been found guilty. I saw on the news there was a black woman in jail saying, "Well, if she's going to be let off, we should all be let off because we did the same thing she did."
2: Right, but there are two black women, John, that were acquitted before, or similar situations that were acquitted, outright acquitted. One happened to be in New York City.
7: Was it national news? Were we talking about it on all the talk shows?
2: So you're saying the interest in this story?
7: Yeah, no, exactly. Nobody gives a damn unless she's white. Nobody cares. I'm white and I'm saying it.
2: Right. See, I don't know if that's necessarily true, and here's why I say this. Anything, I hate to use the word sensational in a situation like this, but anything as traumatic and as outrageous as what it's alleged to what she did, the media is going to be there. Whether you're black, white, yellow, green, orange, the media is going to be there. Thank you for the telephone call. Let's go to Norman in Brooklyn, line one. Good evening, Norman. What's on your mind?
8: Good evening, Dominic. Okay, I save every article from the Post and whatever. I document everything having to do with crocodile and or alligator encroachment on the East Coast. So apparently a 2-foot crocodile was running down the road in Long Island yesterday. And basically they did wind up hoosegowing him. I name him Dominic. And, he was probably heading to Rockland County. I mean, but anyway, just let you know, they're coming for you, Dom.
2: So this actually happened, Long Island, a 2-foot crocodile?
8: Yeah, Long Island Nature Preserve. What?
2: A crocodile?
8: Yeah, a crocodile. So that's not an American animal. That's some sort of a foreigner, another illegal alien, another illegal alien come to do damage in America.
2: I have a question. Why do you save articles about alligators that we hear in the background and crocodiles? Why do you save them?
8: Because I enjoy torturing you. I don't know. It's just sort of a kind of a thing. I've just enjoyed it, and so does Matt Blaze. We just enjoy, like, bringing you a little bit of crocodile alligator hell, Dominic. What can I tell you?
2: Only 2 feet. Can he bite harder than a 2 feet crocodile?
8: According to the nonprofit animal reserve, this is what he commented. Let me tell you, if he bit somebody, you're going to feel it. It can tear your ligaments. It can seriously hurt somebody, he told the Post. Crocodile, no joke. Crocodile will go after you. They're very aggressive, and they grow to, like, forget it. They grow to, like, freaking 20 feet. I mean, this is a monster. But he would never survive the winter here.
2: But we don't have to worry about the winter. We need to worry about him biting me today.
8: Yeah, well,
2: not
8: you
2: the
8: know,
2: winter.
8: You go to Rockland County and you take care of him, and reopen the pool and heat it.
2: Norman, thank you for the call, for reminding me of the alligators and the crocodiles. And so I'm not going to go into the story. I'm not going to do it. We see your calls. We're going to get to them in a moment when we come back. But I'm not going to get into how fast these things are. Matt Blaze, have you seen how fast they run? They can run pretty fast.
3: I've seen these alligators run out of the lake and go chasing something.
2: And then bam!
3: They are quick. You don't think they'd be quick.
2: And then they snatch you into the water, and bye-bye.
3: That's it. They do the alligator roll. It's over.
2: An alligator roll, limb here, limb there. And so thank you, Norman, for reminding me about the alligators and the crocodiles. It is time for a break. We're coming right back with more of your telephone calls.
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12: I don't like In New York, Mayor Mamdani and a pile of sanctuary cities are suing over Trump's public charge rule. Basically, President Trump says if you're applying for a green card, you shouldn't be living on food stamps and go on welfare right away. The liberals hate that.
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2: And we are back, almost done with hour one. Another full hour coming up. We see your telephone calls, America, 800-848-9222. We're going to go first to William in Central New Jersey, followed by Peter in Staten Island. William, what's on your mind? Line three.
3: You know, Dominic, I was thinking as I was driving home today that, you know, there should be like more, you know, PSA announcements for a person. You know, I think about those poor kids, and why can't they do a PSA announcement on if you feel like harming your child, you can bring them, you know, no questions asked to a fire department, to a police station, to a hospital, almost like when a person abandons their infant. You know, if you feel like harming your child, like this is a safe place for you to drop them off and we won't ask questions. And it would have saved the three lives of the child, of those beautiful kids, man. Just breaks my heart looking at those pictures.
2: I feel your pain, William. I really do. In this case, I stayed away from it for most of the case because it hit a little too close to home for me on a personal level, because the same exact fate was headed my way with my biological mother. And if you, and I'm not saying this to plug a book, and I'm not saying this is not revisionist history. All you have to do is pick up my book, No Mama's Boy. And within the first 30 pages, I talk about how when I was the same age, I think, as the youngest child or the middle child, that my mom heard voices that told her to throw me out of a window. And at one point when I was hospitalized, and she was hospitalized, is because she was attempting to strangle me to death. So these types of PSAs that you mentioned, they've been out there for a while. But the problem, William, is that mothers are not, for the most part, going to do that because they know that no matter what the PSAs say, they're going to be judged. They know that there's going to be repercussion behind, you know, you show up and drop off three children. Now, see, we can say after the fact that that would have been the definite better answer. But beforehand, but you know, if the kids ultimately were not killed, what would have been the repercussion back on this mother? You know, we all know, William, I feel you. I'm going to give you the final say, that society would not have looked kindly on her. The kids would be alive. But I agree with you, William. It's very hard for me to look at their faces because, to be honest with you, I see myself as a child of color when I look at those three innocent babies. Go ahead. You have the final say.
3: I just feel like, you know, there's a lot of talented people in the city that could come up with an ad that they could run on subway stations, on the sides of buses, so it's present and people see it. And it's a visual thing. And it's like, yeah, maybe I can go that route. Like, just give them the option or do something on social media. There, we have so many talented people and artists in New York City that could develop something that could just maybe, like, propel that forward, as opposed to like the horrific, drastic measures that we're taking. I can't even, you know.
2: No, I hear you, man. I hear you, and you know, it sheds new light on postpartum depression. We knew it was an issue, but I didn't know it could be an issue like this. Now, there are some women that will say that's nonsense, that it doesn't push to this level. There are some women that say they understand. So who am I to judge? Thank you for the call, William. I'm not a woman. I have no idea about this subject at all. I just know that this whole case, this entire Clancy case, was a little too close for home for me. And historically, when there's something that's very unpleasant for me, this sounds weird, but I just do what I call boop, and that means I block it out completely. And that's what I did with this case until I had no other choice where I had to pay attention to it. Peter, line two, Staten Island. What's on your mind, Peter?
4: Hi, Dominic. You know, that's the thing. That hits too close to home with me, too. You know, I didn't experience what you went through, but I had kind of a bit of it. I had a behavior problem when I was younger, and my parents put me in Mount Loretta. And that really got my skills in playing sports up good because I played ball with some really, really good athletes that went on to become very big and successful. So, but even then after that, my mother moved me up with my father to Massachusetts with my holy roller aunt. And who do you think she had in a boarding house? And she wanted him to mentor me. Whitey Bulger, when he was on the run. You know, we didn't know who he was, he had another name. But we were, like, breaking into, beverage places, taking kegs of beer out, throwing them over the fence. But I straightened out. I mean, I made NYPD, fire department, and a Broadway stage hand. So that was the fun part. But, you know, it was these cases. My daughter and my wife worked for ACS Children's Services for 25 years and a total of 48 for the city of New York. Now, there's cases like this going every day that don't even get publicized. I mean, not murder, but abuse. And abuse is a terrible thing. It's women battering. There's also, you know, men and women. There's some women that are worse than some of the men, what they do to these kids, and it's a nightmare. But thank God we have these services to watch over, like a Jersey diaper. And my daughter now, she takes care of all the people in their 70s and 80s from Wilmerbrook that Geraldo rescued. And my daughter makes sure they have all their benefits, all their rights, and that she does. And I'm damn proud of my daughter, because she does a good job.
2: Well, you should be proud of your daughter, Pete. She does outstanding work, and you should be proud of your wife working with ACS as well. Thank you for the call. Hour number one is up. Time for a break. We are coming right back.
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7: 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We're done with Colbert. We're on to Sid Rosenberg. This is what we want. This is what the people want, Sid. Come on.
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8: I'm Elliot Doshman. An ICE officer has shot and wounded a man in North Austin, Texas, prompting calls for an independent investigation. Austin police say the shooting happened shortly before 1 Sunday afternoon near Anderson Lake and Research Boulevard. The man was shot in the torso and taken to a hospital where he was reported in serious but stable condition. Mayor Kirk Watson wants Austin police involved in the investigation along with the Texas Rangers.
9: As mayor of the city of Austin, I'm very angry about this. I'm extremely unhappy. A person being shot on the streets of Austin by someone purporting to be law enforcement, particularly when it's ICE, is something that causes me to be unhappy and angry about it.
8: Federal authorities have not yet provided a detailed account of the shooting. The United Nations will hold its annual General Assembly this week. Here's Ken Rhodes.
10: 130 leaders from around the world are descending on New York City this week for a UN General Assembly overshadowed by wars in the Middle East and Ukraine, growing concerns over artificial intelligence, and questions over whether the United Nations can still influence a fractured world. President Trump's appearance at the General Assembly Tuesday will be among the most closely watched, coming more than a year into his second term and at a time when Washington has reduced financial support for the UN. The 15-member UN Security Council could hold high-level meetings on Ukraine, AI, and the Middle East during the gathering, including discussions involving Arab leaders. Ken Rhodes, Worldwide News Network, New York.
8: The United States and Iran are exchanging new threats as their conflict continues to threaten stability across the Middle East. President Donald Trump warned that Iran faces severe economic consequences or military action if it does not reach a deal. Iran's military says it would respond forcefully to any new attack, including strikes against American bases and regional allies. With negotiations stalled and the conflict affecting energy supplies, diplomatic efforts face a difficult road ahead. And Yemen's Houthi rebels have escalated regional tensions with attacks targeting Saudi Arabia, including missile and drone strikes. The developments have raised concerns about the security of civilians, regional infrastructure, and international shipping. The Houthis have also warned countries against joining Saudi Arabia in Yemen's renewed civil war. The United States has issued security alerts as the situation develops, with the risk of further attacks adding to instability across the Red Sea region. And the war between Russia and Ukraine is continuing with renewed attacks on both sides. Ukrainian President Volodymyr Zelensky confirmed that Ukraine targeted facilities in the Moscow region, including what he described as an important oil industry site. This is the Worldwide News Network.
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8: New York's mayor is expecting a presidential visit later on today at Gracie Mansion, a city official confirming that the meeting between President Trump and Mayor Mamdani will focus on issues affecting New York City and New Yorkers. Confirmation of the meeting also came from the White House. A specific time for the meeting was not shared. A gridlock alert has been issued for the coming week for streets surrounding the UN as dignitaries travel in and out by motorcade for the UN General Assembly. Expect rolling and intermittent street closures in the area. New Yorkers are advised to rely on mass transit for the coming week. One person is dead, several others were injured after an elderly driver crashed into a Jersey Shore restaurant. It happened just as brunch was getting underway at Meg's Grill in Lavalette. Police say a 93-year-old local woman was trying to park her SUV, hit the gas instead of the brake, plowing into a patio full of diners and right through the front of the restaurant. A 56-year-old Tom's River woman was killed in the crash. She has been identified as the wife of Silverton's fire chief. Seven other people were hurt and taken to a hospital. The driver reportedly suffered minor injuries. An FDNY firefighter was injured in a fire that tore through a longtime restaurant in Williamsburg. More than 200 fire and EMS personnel responded to the four-alarm fire at Juliet, a beloved Williamsburg restaurant that ultimately collapsed in the blaze. Flames had spread to a neighboring restaurant, according to the FDNY. Juliet opened nearly 20 years ago and has since become a neighborhood staple. The firefighter suffered a minor injury and was treated by EMS. The cause is still under investigation. I'm Elliot Goshman for 77 WABC News.
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0: 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Now, from New York City to the world, it's Dominic Carter.
3: Well, today is going to be very interesting in New York City. In fact, the entire week. The UN is in town. The General Assembly, leaders from around the world are here in New York. So, one, it means an absolute traffic nightmare. Then you add the fact that President Trump is here and he's going to meet with Mayor Mamdani, the socialist mayor of New York City, at Gracie Mansion in a matter of hours. I question, why is President Trump going to the mayor rather than the mayor going to President Trump? So maybe it's a Secret Service issue. But also this week, you may recall, again, the socialist mayor had threatened to lock up Israeli Prime Minister Benjamin Netanyahu, charging war crimes based on a court that the U.S. does not acknowledge. And then Mamdani was forced to back up and admit that he did not have the authority to make such an arrest. So it's going to be interesting to see what happens out of the Trump-Mamdani meeting in just hours from now. And then what happens when Netanyahu, the Israeli prime minister, arrives here in New York? What type of protests will he be looking at? And of course, the person that lit the match for all of these protests happened to be the mayor of New York City, Mamdani. It's going to be interesting. Also, Patrick Clancy appears on 60 Minutes. We'll talk about that in just a second. And I'm beginning this way. So I'm a huge fan of Border Czar Tom Holman. Dominic Carter here with you. The number to reach me live this hour, 800-848-9222. And you folks may recall that when I'm talking about Tom Holman, the border czar for the Trump administration, say her name, Laken Riley. Laken Riley, the young Georgia nursing student that was snatched by an illegal who's been convicted of sexually assaulting her and killing her. And Tom Holman, the border czar, revealing that last week he had lunch with her parents, and her parents have emerged to be very supportive of President Trump because they say that President Trump has got the job done in terms of clamping down on illegals. This is Holman on his lunch with the parents of Laken Riley.
4: Nightmare, bury the children, and you're right, I've met hundreds of angel moms and dads, and I actually had lunch with Laken Riley's parents Tuesday. Their lives are shattered. They're broken. And what they're angry because they keep seeing it happening. Another angel mom, another angel mom, another angel mom. And that is the message we need to get out to the American voters. The other party who was complicit in opening that border brought up to 15 million illegal aliens in this country. Biggest national security blunder ever. That's the same party that now wants to abolish ICE, abolish the agency that is in charge of finding these criminals and deporting them. If they succeed in what they're trying to do, the border will be at war. Because every illegal alien in the world that wants to come to the United States, they just want to come because they know if they can get by the Border Patrol, they're home free. Anybody that comes on a visa, they'll overstay it because no one's looking for them. And the worst thing about it, the less ICE agents on the street, the more angel moms and dads are going to be coming. And that's why this is important that we support President Trump. Look, President Trump is the greatest president of my lifetime. I say it all the time, based on facts and data. He took out of secure border, historic invasion, We're up to 15 million people across the border. 200,000 illegal aliens a month came across that border. And within 6 weeks, he gave us the most secure border in my lifetime. In 16 months, that would have been 3 million illegal aliens crossing our border under Biden.
3: And think about that. What borders are, Tom Holman just said, less ICE agents on the street means that there'll be more angel families. Why in the world would you want something like that? It just defies logic. 800-848-9222. Patrick Clancy appears on 60 Minutes a few hours ago. Of course, his wife killing the three children. There's going to be, it looks like a retrial of her. And so he tied the knot in April at an intimate ceremony at the Ladies Pavilion here in New York City, Central Park, where the couple first met. This is Clancy with his new wife. And he says that he's excited to share memories of his first children, the 5-year-old, the 3-year-old, the 8-month-old, with his future ones. And so he also described in the 60-minute piece of how his youngest son, Callan, died in his arms days after his now ex-wife, Lindsay Clancy, attacked their three children. And it was a heart-wrenching interview, but he actually described, I want you to listen to this, how his baby son died in his arms days later.
5: So I didn't have all the details of Callan's condition. I just knew that they got a heartbeat back. So I remember that night, I really thought there was a chance that Callan would live. And I remember just thinking, just give me one kid. And I would raise him as best I could. And I would give him the best life I possibly could. And I'd tell him about his brother and sister. And I was holding out hope for that. And then when I got to the hospital, I saw the doctor, I saw the look on her face, and I knew that it wasn't going to be a good prognosis.
6: Callan's heart kept beating for 4 days.
5: I'm so grateful for those 4 days that I had with him. And I'm so grateful he hung on.
6: Did you talk to him in those 4 days?
5: Yeah.
6: Can you tell me anything you said?
5: I said, I'm so sorry. And I got to hold him. I got to lay down next to him. And he died in my arms.
3: Has to be tough as a parent, as a father. In the 60 Minutes interview, Patrick Clancy also describing having suicidal thoughts after the mother of his children, after the murder, that is, excuse me, of his children by their mother. Take a listen to this.
6: In the weeks after the tragedy, the crowds of mourners dispersed and Clancy's world emptied out. There was no family routine, no bedtime stories, no purpose.
5: Everything just came to a screeching halt. And then there was a day where I, really without thinking, I drove by their school, and it was at the exact time that all of their friends were getting dropped off. And I couldn't be there anymore.
6: Did you ever have suicidal thoughts yourself?
5: Yeah. There was a time where I didn't think I would live to see my 35th birthday, and I was completely fine with it.
3: It's heartbreaking to hear that. 800-848-9222. Let's start with some of your telephone calls. Line one, Louis in New Jersey. Good morning, Louis. What's on your mind?
7: Hey, Dominic. How you doing? Dominic, real quick, I want to talk about Tom Holman. Tom Holman warned all the sanctuary cities, keep them in jail so we can come get them. Because if you let them out without us knowing, and we have to go find them, whoever's illegal in the air, we have to arrest them. That's our civic duty. It's federal law. They all got to be arrested. He warned him to keep him in jail, and that's why there's more people who are nonviolent getting arrested. That's what I wanted to say. I know you'd be the one to tell everybody.
3: Well, but it's reckless and dangerous when these local municipalities and local governments release them, and it's more detrimental to the communities because now they have to send several officers.
7: Yes, it's absolutely, that's what the problem is. Keep them where they are. When they put a detainer on them, and they're letting them out through the back door so ICE can't get them, and then they have to go find them. And then when they get, say they go to a house, and there's more illegal aliens who are not, you know, violent or anything, but they're illegal. They have to, by federal law, they have to arrest everybody. That's my point. If they would just listen to Tom Holman and say, keep them in jail, and we'll let us come get them. And that's the only people we're going to bother.
3: But that's not the Democrat way. The Democrat way is to demonize ICE and endanger their lives and frankly, endanger the lives of these illegals. You know, but I agree with you, Louis. Go ahead. You have the final word.
7: The final word is this. It's all about the consensus. They got to do something about that consensus, that they can't just, because they're here illegally, that they could be counted for more representatives. They got to do something about that.
3: Agreed. Louis, thank you for the call. And so, Matt Blaze, this is Soundbite 16. This is piggybacking exactly on what Louis was just talking about, illegals. And this is the pandering mayor, socialist mayor of New York City, Mamdani, who President Trump is going to his residence to meet with later on today. Here he is playing to the far left, talking about these illegals and high-profile cases.
8: As the federal government attacks our neighbors, those who worship in just the next pew over, they command us not to believe what we see. They compel us, as George Orwell wrote nearly 80 years ago, to reject the evidence of our eyes and our ears. And they would succeed were it not for the many among us who have not only read the scripture, but who live the scripture, those who refuse to abandon the stranger. I speak of Renee Good, whose final words to the man who murdered her moments later were, "I'm not mad at you." I speak of Alex Preddy, who died as he lived, caring for the stranger. Here was a man who held the hand of the afraid and the afflicted in their final moments. Here was a man who dedicated his life to healing those he had never met. ICE shot him 10 times because he did something they could never fathom doing themselves. He extended his arm towards a stranger. Not to push her down, but to help her up. I speak of the tens of thousands across our city and our nation who took to snowbound streets in the dead of winter, refusing to allow those with the most power to impose their will upon those with the least. If that is not love for the stranger among us, what is?
3: Save it, Mamdani. You want to talk about something? Talk about the horrible way that you're treating New York's Jewish community. Talk about that. Time for a break. We're coming right back.
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9: Awards season is just getting started. 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
3: And this is the Dominic Carter Show, 77 WABC. It seems like fatalities with bicycles are increasing in our area. This from Channel 4. And this time, the victim, a 15-year-old girl.
10: A memorial is growing in the East Village for a 15-year-old who was struck and killed while riding on a bicycle. Friends and family gathered at the intersection where Daria Surkov lost her life, remembering her as a beloved daughter, sister, and friend.
12: Just being at the hospital with our friend Irina, the mom, and Greta, and going through that whole process last night was like a front row seat to an awful... experience.
10: Police say Surkov was riding on a basket attached to a bicycle being operated by a 16-year-old girl when that bike collided with a commercial truck. The driver remained at the scene. The 16-year-old was injured and is expected to survive. Investigators are still working to determine exactly how that crash happened.
3: Maybe city officials need to reassess if these bike lanes are realistic in a city as large as New York. Across the board, these bike lanes just make no sense. Go to a local park or trail and ride your bike as long as you would like. So the Yankees are going to the playoffs, and Mom Donnie says he may be one of those in attendance.
19: Will you go to a Yankees playoff?
20: I would be happy to go to a Yankee game at some point. I am a shitty Mets fan, but still, I can support a New York team making it far.
19: What's your next ticker tape parade, Yankees or Liberty?
20: Oh, wow. Look, even as a Mets fan, I have to say shout out to the Yankees for making the offseason. Liberty, probably better odds, though.
3: Correct on the Liberty, New York's home team in the WNBA. But, Mom Donnie, what are the odds of you being reelected? Oh, silence is golden. Looking at my Twitter at my ex, may reach a comment live right now at Dominic TV, at Dominic TV. And this is the Dominic Carter Show, 77 WABC.
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0: Now, from New York City to the world, it's Dominic Carter.
1: And we are back. It's one of the most watchly anticipated contests in America. El Saeed against Mike Rogers for the Senate in Michigan. One guy you gotta love, or at least I do, is Senator John Kennedy of Louisiana. Here he is on El Saeed.
2: Dr. Abdul is, he believes in opening our prisons, opening our borders, defunding the police, defunding ICE. He's a socialist. He knows the words by heart for the Cuban national anthem. If you got a pulse and a marginal desire for a better life, and you've read any history books, you know that socialism is for morons. His wing, Dr. Abdul's wing is in control of the party. And they feel contempt for America when they should feel gratitude.
1: Gratitude as opposed to contempt. Socialists should try that. 800-848-9222. Oh, you want to vote for a socialist? Oh, they understand me. I'm going to get free things. No, you're not. No, you're not. You might as well put a sign on your head that says, sucker, because that's what it comes down to, folks, at the end of the day. I'm sorry. Case in point, I want you to listen to this. Fox News, what's happening in California? Well, you already know it's outrageous. The Senate in California has passed a bill to give up to $150,000 to illegals for new homes. Can you imagine that? And the bill is expected to pass the assembly. Listen to this.
3: In the meantime, illegal immigrants in California now one step closer to receiving state funds that they could use for a down payment on a home. Senior national correspondent William Lajeunesse reports. Hi, William.
4: Well, Martha, the bill just passed the state Senate. Now goes back to the assembly where Democrats have a supermajority and aides tell me it is likely to pass. The bill makes illegal migrants eligible for $150,000 to buy a new home. Lawmakers created the program so citizens and legal residents could afford to live here. But last week, Democrats changed the law to say this. An applicant who meets requirements for the loan assistance program shall not be disqualified solely based on the applicant's immigration status.
5: The social and economic benefits of homeownership should be accessible to everyone, regardless of immigration status.
4: So the program provides first-time buyers with a zero-interest loan up to 20% of the home's purchase price. So that's up to $150,000 cash up front for a down payment and closing costs. This year, this $255 million program sold out in 11 hours, requiring a lottery. 18,000 applied, 2,000 got loans. And when a home sells, the state is repaid with a small percentage of any appreciation. The bill is sponsored by a prominent Latino rights group with close ties to Vice President Harris.
6: What the rest of the America needs to be worried about is the Kamala Harris-Waltz administration taking these crazy California ideas and nationalizing them and taking them to the rest of the country. The country can't afford to buy illegal immigrants' homes.
4: Well, this bill does have a lot of Democratic support. The question is, does Governor Newsom sign it if it passes? Smart Money in Sacramento tells me he does.
1: So you explain that to me. What is happening in America? $150,000, right, for illegals to buy a home in America. How about this? $300 for a bus ticket back to your country. How about that? I think that's a better answer. Time for a break, and we are coming right back with more of your telephone calls.
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13: Is the Dominic Carter Show, 77 WABC. This man on social media reaching the same conclusion that I have. Colin Kaepernick, Mr. Disrespect America, by taking a knee at NFL games. You are not only a loser, you are ungrateful. A family takes you in, adopts you, and all you ever do is complain that they did not know enough about black culture for your liking. But where's the gratitude? Who took you in? Who raised you? Who drove you to practices and games in high school? Who paid the bills and supported your athletic dreams? This clip starts with Kaepernick complaining, followed by an African-American man who absolutely unloads on him over what he sees as a stunning lack of gratitude.
14: Being adopted into a white family, you very quickly know and realize I'm different and I'm black.
15: Did your own family, your mother, your father, did they struggle with dealing with your blackness and how comfortable they would be with you expressing yourself?
14: I'll say, I think they did. Doesn't come from a malicious space. Like, I know my parents love me. My parents also are both from Wisconsin, moved to California, and they adopted a little black boy. And when it comes to black culture, like, they did not have the exposure there. And there were things that they did, I think, were amazing. I had a little My Buddy doll that was a little black boy. And one of the early defining moments of this is a project of coloring my family and drawing my family and coloring the rest of my family yellow, colored myself.
16: Isn't it amazing that Colin Kaepernick's family did all of that for him, yet he still doesn't show the respect he should? Can you imagine a family step up, adopt you, do all this stuff, teach you like you're their own, give you everything in the world, promote you, help you achieve your goals, and yet you still find your space in your heart to go on the internet and shame them because they didn't learn your culture? I wonder what culture he's talking about. Has anyone ever asked him that? What part of black culture did he miss out on? I didn't grow up in the hood. I didn't miss out on any black culture. What is he talking?
13: Thank you, sir. Honestly, Kaepernick, not only are you hateful, I honestly think you have some psychiatric issues. And this is the Dominic Carter Show, 77. 77-

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2: And we are back. So Matt Blaze, and I like to ask questions like this every now and then because it throws people off and it gives an interesting response here. Tell me something good.
3: I'm alive.
2: Okay, that's a good start.
3: I have a job that I like. I have food on my table.
2: Wow.
3: I mean, think about all the people that don't have that.
2: You're correct.
3: So right
2: there.
3: That's
2: a good answer.
3: That is a blessing right there.
2: So I have a hypothetical for you. And thank you to Norman for bringing up the alligators and the crocodiles. Thank you very much, Norman.
3: Yeah.
2: So I have a question for you.
3: Okay.
2: And I want you to pretend that you and I are partners as police officers. We'll get to that in just a second. And we're called out to a call, and I'll tell you what it's about in a second.
3: Right.
2: But I'm looking at my Twitter at my ex, and Yetta says, at Dominic TV, she capitalized this, OMG, I must talk to Matt Blaze, and I know nothing about these shows, about Lioness. That's the name of the show, Lioness?
3: Yeah, you would like it.
2: Okay, well, and Big Brother.
3: Uh-huh.
2: First of all, he has to watch season one of Lioness to understand the season three ending.
3: I did.
2: And second, okay, who is he rooting for on Big Brother? How does he feel about these icons or those icons? What does that mean?
3: I'll tell you. Well, first of all, I have watched seasons one and two of Lioness, and I am caught up to the latest episode, except for the episode that came out Sunday. Yesterday.
2: That's what you mentioned, right? You said it just came out, right?
3: Okay. In terms of Big Brother, what she's talking about with the icons. So Big Brother is this reality show where they stick 16 people in a house, and every week they vote people out. It's a competition show. When she means the icons, they took two people that were on Survivor and one person that had already been on Big Brother and put them in the house, and they called them the icons. And I don't want to get too deep because people who haven't watched it won't know what I'm talking about. But
2: like
3: right now, two of the icons that were both on Survivor still remain, and it looks

0: who haven't watched it won't know what I'm talking about. But
1: like
0: right, right. But right now, two of the icons that were both on Survivor still remain, and it looks like one of them is going to win. And I will say, I think, and she should win. I think Dee, who is running the game, I think she will win, and she deserves to win. I didn't root for her, but.
1: Dee, who was running the game, whatever.
0: Yeah, and she won Survivor already. She's a Survivor winner. She actually won the show Survivor.
1: Okay.
0: And they put so.
1: All right, okay. So before I get to the hypothetical between you and I, like we're police officer partners, John Beckman, I want you to answer this one.
0: Okay.
1: John Beckman, thank you very much, Norman, for pushing this up here. Hypothetical, Dom, if a croc did get a hold of you, would you rather be eaten whole or have him slice and dice you up beforehand? Thanks. So.
0: What? So, like, I think I'd rather be eaten whole. You want to be you want to be chomped up and, like, all of a sudden the alligator bites off half your leg and then it's still eating you?
1: They don't eat you whole. They first do the roll
0: right.
1: to get some limbs
0: and then they
1: off,
0: do chomp you to pieces. Yeah, then they do shred you to pieces. So it's not like a snake that will eat you whole. But if you're asking me my preference, then I would like to be eaten whole. But that's not going to happen with an alligator.
1: Right.
0: I thought I just don't want to get eaten by an alligator, period.
1: That's what John wanted to know. So to prove to folks that I do read your tweets at DominicTV, you can follow me. Yeah, and what's your handle on Twitter? I should know.
0: At DJ Mapplace.
1: At DJ Mapplace. Okay. So you and I are partners.
0: Okay.
1: Right? We're partners. Law enforcement partners.
0: We're like Chips, one Mary, three and four?
1: Yeah.
0: Ponch
1: and
0: John?
1: Whatever. Right. But we're in a car. We're in different cars. Right?
0: One Adam 12.
1: We're just as sexy as they are and all of that good stuff.
0: Right.
1: So don't tell Pete. Don't laugh. So we're in a car. We're in different cars and we have to respond. And it's Franklin Township, New Jersey.
0: Okay.
1: And when we get there, this is real audio. We want you to listen to, folks. When we get there, guess what's there, Matt Blaze?
0: What?
1: An exotic python snake that's in the car grill. So I want to know, what would you do after you listen to this? These two officers with one of those pole sticks that they use for animals that goes around their necks and so on.
0: Right.
1: These two officers got this large snake out. Listen to this.
2: Oh, he's so freaking strong.
3: If I grab a python by the head, will it bite me?
4: Well, you gotta just be careful. Yeah, but you gotta be careful because if he wraps around you too,
3: that's
4: being defensive.
3: Who is
4: it? Okay, you got the tail then.
3: Oh, he is in some tape. Oh, okay. He's really in the tape.
4: Hey, be careful.
3: Yeah.
4: Alright, get back. I would say you guys get back.
3: Yeah, back up.
4: Okay, let me get this. Just watch that. Alright, be careful. He probably mad. You got him? Here it is.
3: Lift his name, Jim.
4: Come on, baby. He don't want to.
3: No?
4: Mm-mm. He fighting. Wait. Just, you can leave him. Leave him.
3: Leave him?
4: Not you. If you can get it like that, yeah.
3: Got him.
4: There you go. Oh, All right.
3: Picture.
4: You better smile.
2: Get to my car, bro.
3: Look at that.
4: Don't
3: be so crazy.
4: You're so silly.
3: All right.
5: You're going to be on the news.
3: Yeah.
1: And sure enough, they're on the news. So, yep. Matt Blaze, you and I respond.
0: Man.
1: What do you think we would do?
0: Well, first of all, I didn't see the video. I'm only hearing it. So
1: right.
0: You said they had one of those sticks with, like, the loop at the end, and they wrapped it around, and they pulled the snake out of the grill.
1: Right. Man,
0: I'm probably calling animal control.
1: Right. Because if you miss and the snake strikes out at you, guess what?
0: Well, I don't know that the snake is going to strike at you just because, it could. I mean... Or if it's just going to try to slither away if you're far enough away.
1: You're irritating the snake.
0: The
1: you're
0: snake.
1: Irritating the snake. So,
0: yeah.
1: So you're telling me you and I would pull a Chips and we would try and get this snake out of the car grill?

0: I call animal control. I'm not going near no python. And, you know, this is coming from somebody. I used to want a snake. I used to say, I'm going to get a boa.
1: Why would somebody want a snake?
0: I wanted a boa, and then I found out that snakes don't have any allegiance to you in the same way like a dog does. Like a dog knows you. The snake doesn't know you. So if you are handling the snake's food and your hands smell like chicken, the snake is going to think you're chicken and is going to attack you and wrap around you like boas do.
1: Quickly.
0: Yeah.
1: And
0: I was like,
1: your circulation.
0: Once I heard that, I was like, that's it. I don't want a snake. Now, I have seen snakes in my backyard, like garter snakes, nothing serious, no pythons. Okay. And they just slither away. Once I see them, I'm trying to go after them, not like I'm going to pick it up. And I have handled snakes before as a kid, garter snakes. Yeah. Oh, yeah. My brother used to catch garter snakes in the grass. And we'd have snakes.
1: Why would you do that?
0: And we put them in a little tank. And we try and watch it. We try to feed it goldfish. They don't eat goldfish. But we tried to feed it goldfish to watch it eat goldfish. But then we'd feed it crickets. You go to the pet store and you buy crickets. Mm. And we just catch these snakes. So I have, but I've never handled a boa constrictor or a python or anything like that. And now I just, they're pretty to look at. That's about it. Mm. And I'm going to tell you something. It's funny that you brought this up because I saw a video this morning and it was a python. No, not a python, a boa, what are those? Not a python, the king cobra. I saw a king cobra. And the caption of the video said, snake has a different idea. And this cobra slithers around a pole, up to the pole, and hits the light switch. And the lights go off. And it said,
1: boy.
0: The cobra has another idea. And the cobra turned the lights off. At least in this video it did.
1: Right. AI. Like,
0: Could be. I wouldn't doubt it. Nowadays, I don't know what is and what isn't AI, and there's stuff that I think is AI, and it's not.
1: Right.
0: And then
1: I have the same issue.
0: It's very tough, but they are. You know, a lot of those AI videos, if you look real close,
1: you can see something technical.
0: Well, that, and it will actually say AI somewhere on the video hidden.
1: Right, if you look close
0: enough. If you look
1: enough.
0: Close. But sometimes very you close. Can tell it's obvious.
1: Well, Matt Blaze, thank you very much. So, America, Matt Blaze, don't call us as police officers to come get the snake out.
0: Nope.
1: Good luck with that.
0: See you later.
1: It ain't happening. Animal control, 1013, animal control.
0: Right.
1: Here immediately. So let me, thank you very much, Matt. Let me switch gears and get back very serious here in terms of the topics. Illegals, right? I don't get it. I don't get it. I really don't. It's real simple, America. Get out. It's that simple. Get out. No benefits. No food. No shelter. Get out. The next train smoking. How about that? Why do you say that? I say that because of Elizabeth Carter. Her son and daughter-in-law were killed by an illegal alien truck driver. This happened in California. He had a CDL. And they had just got married a few days prior, and they're dead, her son and her daughter-in-law. I want you to listen to what she had to say to Congress.
2: Mr. Kumar jackknifed his tractor trailer across the road and for whatever reason chose not to use the cones, flares, or even warning lights that would have lit the cab up that was crossing both lanes of traffic.
3: And what happened?
2: My son and daughter-in-law came around a corner and did not see that there was a trailer blocking the road and ran into it at highway speeds. They say they were killed instantly.
3: Both of them?
2: Both of them.
3: After celebrating their marriage?
2: 16 days after they were married, Billy, Jenny, and her cat, Bert, were killed. They lost the Russian roulette game our government is forcing them to play.
3: And what happened to Mr. Kumar after that accident?
2: He was arrested that night.
3: Yep.
2: And Deschutes County prosecutors brought him in front of a grand jury that increased the charges from what they were at the crime scene.
3: And did he stay in jail?
2: No.
3: What happened?
2: His bail was increased twice and then decreased.
3: And then how did he get released?
2: We were not aware of the fact that in Oregon, being given $500,000 bail, which we thought would definitely hold him until trial, doesn't mean $500,000. It means $50,000. No surety necessary. And when his bond was dropped back down to $250,000, friends got it for him, and he was released.
3: And Oregon is also a sanctuary jurisdiction, is it not?
2: Yes, it is.
3: They compel the release in some ways.
2: This is
3: I don't mean to cut you off. I'm running out of time. This is the question for the country to consider. Is it worth enforcing our laws to protect just one American family? One party says absolutely. If we have to mass deport the problem that they built, so be it. If it protects one family from having to suffer like you've suffered, I think that is a worthwhile endeavor.
2: Absolutely.
3: They are still defending it. Not one of them will say, if you're here illegally, get out.
2: We allowed 10 million people in under Biden. How is there a different suggestion as to how to process them other than the same way they came into the country, en masse, leaving?
3: We let far more than 10 million in, ma'am. That's just the counted number. And I'm sorry for your suffering. I'm sorry on behalf of the government. We are working to try to fix it. Unfortunately for the country, the Democrats remain as committed as they have ever been to open borders. Thank you for being here.
2: I feel like I have to say, as a lifelong Democrat, I am ashamed of what my party is doing.
3: Well, they don't care.
4: Gentlemen's
3: time. Thank you, ma'am.
4: Time has expired.
1: And I'm ashamed, ma'am, of what Democrats are doing as well. It makes no sense. That's why many years ago, I became a very proud Republican. And I kept it in the closet for many years, for many, many years. But I'm proud to stand out publicly as a proud Republican who is conservative. All you have to do is look at what Democrats are doing today. It defies logic. 800-848-9222. We are coming right back.
5: 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And now it's time for the Cat's Corner.
6: This is John Katsimatidis. Is AI changing everything? Well, there are many, many opinions. In my opinion, AI, to me, all it is a super Google machine. Well, what does that mean? There is no artificial intelligence. It's only as good as the programmer. Intelligence? No. Searching more places to create like it looks like intelligence? Yes. Overrated at this point? Absolutely. But again, it will need some kind of regulation. When I grew up, the Encyclopedia Britannica was the Bible of the truth. The question is, what will be the Bible of the truth for AI? AI is only as good as the programmers and their personalities that create it. Finally, I agree with President Trump. We have to win the AI game worldwide and beat every other country. That way, we keep America the greatest country in the world. I'm John Katsimatidis, and that's the Cat's Corner.
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8: Ready for more American travel history? Seattle was founded in 1851, named after Chief Sial of the Duwamish and Squamish tribes, whose people called this region home for thousands of years. 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

0: We dealt with this last hour. Governor Kathy Hochul on the president's media ban. She must be really worried about her Republican rival, Bruce Blakeman.
1: Donald Trump now, like any good dictator would do, banned the press from the White House. Do you get that message? He told CNN, Politico, MSN, they're no longer allowed to cover the news. Newsflash. This is America. We believe in freedom of the press. We believe in transparency. We believe in shining a spotlight when there's corrupt people like Donald Trump who are destroying our way of life. And Bruce Blakeman, who's his greatest cheerleader and champion, never stood up to him once. Gutless, spineless. So this is a race I cherish. Because I'm fired up. I'm
0: fired up. New York Governor Kathy Hochul trying to score quick, cheap political points. And this is the Dominic Carter Show, 77 WABC.
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0: And we are back, returning to your telephone calls. I'm going to bring in two live calls now together. Line one, Bob in Queens, and line two, Vincent in Brooklyn. Vincent, stand by. Both of you guys are on live. It says here on my screen, Bob, that you believe Democrats are making sense. Is that true?
5: If you understand their mindset. Combat vet, Vietnam. After actions report, my battalion commander. The loss
0: okay,
5: of life.
0: Okay, wait, Bob. No history lessons. Let's keep it current.
5: No history. So, it's okay.
0: Mentioning Vietnam. That's history.
5: No. But you have to understand what I'm going to say. The loss of life is not considered to be excessive. Due to the tactical advantage that
0: okay,
5: was
0: that has nothing. Bob, I'm about to
5: That's
0: end the
5: their
0: call.
5: Mindset.
0: Bob,
5: That's
0: okay,
5: their
0: wait,
5: mindset.
0: No, wait. Okay, you're talking about here. I don't. Okay, I'm gonna try it
5: they
0: again.
5: Want,
0: what? Okay. What okay. are you? What is the point you're trying to make about Democrats?
5: They want to remain in power, and they don't.
0: So you're not supporting them. Is that? I'm trying to understand.
5: No,
0: you threw me
5: no,
0: for a loop with Vietnam. You threw me for another loop with human life. I have no idea what you're talking about.
5: Human life doesn't matter as long as they meet the objectives that they want, and they want power, and they don't care who dies in order to get that. So.
0: You're not supportive of Democrats, correct?
5: No, but I understand what their mindset is. I understand what their thoughts are.
0: And what are their thoughts?
5: The thoughts are all these poor people who have died due to illegal immigrants, it doesn't matter as long as they remain in power. As long as they can remain in power and keep these people in the country, that's their goal. Remain in power, and they don't
0: so
5: care
0: when,
5: who dies.
0: So when you say when all these poor people, you're talking about Americans, I believe?
5: Americans who have died at the hands of illegal immigrants. Kate Steinle, the people in the truck crash. It doesn't, as long as they can remain in power and they can meet their objectives, they don't care how many people die. And you have to understand that in order to understand their mentality.
0: Fair enough, Bob. Thank you. Thank you for the call. Let's go to Vincent in Brooklyn, line two. Vincent, what's on your mind?
6: Good evening, Dominic. I believe that all these illegal migrants, and I'm saying this from experience, from Mexico, from Central America, mainly from those places, are taking away jobs from African Americans and Puerto Ricans and also white people. There are at least, I'd say, 20, 30 construction sites of mine in my neighborhood where they're renovating small brownstones, in other words, four families and under. These small contractors got this unholy alliance with the buildings trade unions that the smaller construction sites don't have to be unionized. And all the other ones, that's the union work. Dominic, in not one of these construction sites do you see a black man, a black woman, a Puerto Rican man, a Puerto Rican woman, or Italian, not one. And I know this because when I go to the deli, they're in the deli, they're in the pizza store at the deli, and then sometimes they sit on my stoop or I see them throwing their stuff away. There is not one black man in my whole neighborhood working in one of these construction sites. And I'll give you an example. There was this kid in my neighborhood who, after school in the evening, worked in a Chinese restaurant. They were paying him minimum wage to deliver Chinese food. And I saw him once in the restaurant. I said, "What are you doing?" He says, "Oh, I do this at night to make some pocket money." Well, a couple of weeks later, I didn't see him there. I saw him on the street. I says, "What gives?" He said a migrant went to the owner of the store and says, "Hey, I'll work just for tips. How do you beat that?" And that's not the first case I've heard of. So I think if Sharpton really wants to do something for the young black men and the black women and the Hispanic men and Hispanic women, I mean Puerto Rican, not from Mexico, go protest in front of these places.
0: I hear you, Vincent. Thank you for the call, folks. That's all the time that I have. I am back a bit later, 3 p.m. Eastern. President Trump meeting with my...
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1: I'm Elliot Goshman. A shooting involving federal immigration officers in Austin is raising questions about transparency and accountability. An ICE agent shot a man in North Austin Sunday afternoon, leaving him hospitalized with a torso wound. Mayor Kirk Watson says he wants local police involved in the investigation, arguing that ICE should not investigate the incident on its own.
2: With the nature of ICE and the way ICE is doing its business these days and the chaos that we see it performing and fomenting, there's no reason for us to be surprised by it.
1: The Texas Rangers have also been proposed as participants. Austin police say their officers were not involved in the operation, and federal officials have yet to release a full explanation. It was the largest drone attack on Moscow in history, leaving two people dead. Here's Ken Rhodes.
3: Ukrainian forces fired more than 1,000 drones at Russia overnight, with several hundred targeting Moscow, as the Kremlin was wrapping up the third and last day of its parliamentary elections. Moscow's mayor described the wave of drones as the largest ever attack on the Russian capital. Two people were killed and 20 were hurt throughout the region. Ken Rhodes, Worldwide News Network, New York.
1: The United Nations is opening a major week of diplomacy as the wars in Ukraine and the Middle East continue with no clear resolution. Leaders arriving in New York are expected to address regional security, humanitarian concerns, and the impact of conflict on energy and food supplies. The gathering comes amid heightened tensions involving the United States, Iran, Israel, and other regional actors. UN officials are urging cooperation as diplomats face pressure to address several crises at once. AAA says the price of a gallon of gas has gone up a penny in the last few days, now $4.48 a gallon in North Carolina, where the statewide average is $4.15 a gallon. Some blame the high prices on the president's decision to go to war with Iran. However, this man says be patient.
4: Reckless to put somebody in office and then fight them the whole time they're in. And I just think people need to learn, like get behind the guy. Once he's in, he's in. You know, let's take care of him. Let's push, you know, let him do what he's going to do. History will be the judge, not us.
1: By the way, the national average for diesel fuel is now a whopping $6.49 a gallon. And the dispute over media access is intensifying in Washington after the White House barred journalists from CNN, MS Now, and Politico. President Trump said the restrictions were prompted by reporting that he objected to. The White House Correspondents Association has criticized the move and called for access to be reinstated. The controversy raises questions about how the government handles journalists. 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
1: A gridlock alert has been issued for the coming week for streets surrounding the UN as dignitaries travel in and out by motorcade for the UN General Assembly. Expect rolling and intermittent street closures in the area. New Yorkers are advised to rely on mass transit for the coming week. New York's mayor is expecting a presidential visit later on today at Gracie Mansion. A city official confirming that the meeting between President Trump and Mayor Mamdani will focus on issues affecting New York City and New Yorkers. Confirmation of the meeting also came from the White House. A specific time for the meeting was not shared. Lawmakers continue to argue that technology like cell phones, the internet, and AI have increased worker productivity, but that financial gains have not been equally shared with workers. They make these arguments while pitching a 32-hour work week, something that had already been on the city's radar. A pilot program 2 years ago had select unionized public employees trying out a 4-day work week. Proponents say a shorter work week could mean less time spent commuting and lowered impacts on the environment, along with a better work-life balance, lower child care costs, and fewer sick days. If you've got plenty of money to spend, Princess Diana's so-called revenge dress could be yours. Sotheby's New York is auctioning off the black strapless dress that Diana wore to a fundraiser the same night then Prince Charles publicly admitted that he'd been unfaithful. The silk dress, which exuded Diana's confidence, charm, and resilience, is expected to fetch between $150,000 and $300,000, and the gavel goes down at Sotheby's this fall. From the WABC Weather Center, heavy rain leading to potential ponding on roadways, a low around 66. Later on today, partly cloudy with a high of 72. I'm Elliot Goshman for 77 WABC News.
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citizens living in the sewers of New York City. Presley Gerber, the only son of Cindy Gerber, is dead. Investigating 700 UFO abductions concluded, an expert, that the only thing that saved them was by invoking the name of Jesus Christ. And Patrick Clancy and wife confirmed they are starting a family, but their plan for raising that family is shocking. And you, oh, you're always shocking. Look at you. Look at it. What are you wearing? What a mess. Walter Sterling, The Other Side of Midnight.

0: midnight.
1: Wyatt Sharp, if you were really sharp, you wouldn't be on this show. But here you are again on a Sunday night, a Canadian who has escaped to the United States to actual broadcasting. Wyatt Sharp, 17 years old, has committed his life to journalism and broadcasting. And the reason I have him on is I keep waiting to hear him crack, but he doesn't. He's just really good. He's 17 and really good, but he could be 70. And if I said he's 50, you wouldn't be surprised by whatever age I said based on how good he is. Wyatt, school has started.
2: It has. We had our first full week of classes this past week. We start a little bit later in Canada than you all do down south.
1: Is that because you have to work the fields longer?
2: Not quite. We finish a little bit later. We usually finish in mid-June, which I always find it strange that you guys have the schedule that you do, because I think we get better weather over the months that we get off, whereas you guys, I think in May, you're getting into like a lot of the rain and everything. We get to enjoy more of the sunny weather with our summer schedule.
1: It's a weird thing, though, Wyatt. It depends on the school district. There are school districts that have wildly disparate schedules from other ones.
2: Right.
1: There's no federally enforced schedule.
2: Right. Yeah, that's true. In Canada, it's a lot more universal than it is down there, I think.
1: Isn't that because you all try to do everything pretty much the same all the time as Canadians? There's very little deviation or creativity.
2: I don't know about that. I think we just like a certain degree of uniformity whenever it's possible.
1: Mm-hmm. Wyatt, what happened this week? What do we have to pay attention to? Did you interview anyone famous to propel your career?
2: I did. I will start out with some of the true crime stuff you mentioned in your introduction, Patrick Clancy. One of the people that I interviewed who might not be super familiar for your audience, his name is Dave Ehrenberg, but he is a very well-known state attorney based in Florida, and I interviewed him on the Clancy case because one of the most fascinating things to me with this case has been the online and internet sleuths who have really been trying to portray certain characters. Of course, the two primary ones in this case are both Lindsay and Patrick Clancy as these mega victims, if you will, when in reality, as the attorney alluded to in my interview, there's no secret that Lindsay Clancy did this. She admitted to it. Her attorney, Kevin Reddington, admitted that she did it. The question is whether or not it was done by reason of insanity to have been declared postpartum psychosis. That is quite literally the question that was before the courtroom that ultimately ended up in a mistrial because of that one holdout juror. But I just found that really fascinating because, again, despite the fact that she herself has said she committed, this crime, you have people online who are trying to dismiss that. So that was one of the interesting conversations that we can get into. And then the other one, quickly as well, that I did was with a former FBI agent named Jen Coffendaffer, and that was on the Nancy Guthrie case, because now we have cleared the 7-month mark. We're almost into the 8-month mark. Whenever you have these types of missing persons cases, it is generally around this point that you start to have people start to feel kind of apathetic towards the case because they're not getting the answers that you would anticipate by this moment. We've talked about the Elizabeth Smart case when I've joined you before. It was at 9 months when she was found, and there was a lot of kind of signals in the lead up to her being found that gave people hope. We don't have any signals really like that for Nancy Guthrie. And in fact, you had Savannah Guthrie come out just this past week and say that spiritually, she and her family have kind of come to terms with the fact that Nancy Guthrie might no longer be with us. So those are kind of the two true crime stories I've been following. We can get into some of the political ones. The big political story this week is, of course, the president banning CNN, MS Now, and Politico from the White House, which I have some concerns over, but we can get into that in a moment.
1: The Clancy husband, subjectively, when you look at his eyes, he looks scary, but it's also important to remember this horrible murder took place 3 years ago. We think of it in terms of the trial just ended, but this happened 3 years ago. And then I'm listening to you and I'm thinking, well, wouldn't the definition of insanity be murdering your three children? Wouldn't that be the definition of insanity?
2: So just for people who haven't been following the case, let me lay it out for you in terms of how it has progressed. When this happened, Kevin Reddington and the defense, Kevin Reddington is the attorney for Lindsay Clancy, they obviously knew that the evidence was like basically a laundry list of things that made it very, very clear that Lindsay Clancy did in fact do this. So then the question from a defense perspective is, what can be kind of declared a win for my client? In this case, Kevin Reddington's client is, of course, Lindsay Clancy. And the most, easy way for them to do that was to look at postpartum psychosis. Now, that is different than postpartum depression. Postpartum psychosis means that Lindsay Clancy was not in the state of mind that she knew what the immediate consequences would have been for her actions. And they brought in, it was, I think, upwards of 80 witnesses over the course of this case, everyone from, you know, psychologists to people who knew the family to Patrick Clancy's parents, really just a very wide array of different witnesses. And it seems as if the 11-1 jury vote at the end, there was that one holdout juror, but all things considered, 11-1, generally speaking, is still a win for the defense in the sense that the prosecution, if they're looking at whether or not to retry this case, are going to have to look at the fact that it was 11-1 and think, okay, based on that ratio, if we retried this case, we'd have to do something that would change the dynamics pretty drastically in order for the prosecution to get what they wanted, which was ultimately for Lindsay Clancy to spend time in jail. I think from that perspective, it's becoming more and more clear that that is not something that is likely.
1: Then the most psycho thing about this story is that the dad, the father of those children, now remarried 3 years later, fine, okay, good. But then they're discussing what he and his wife are going to tell their children about the dead children. And this is a quote in the article, buried deep as all the good ones always are, but I'm a professional talk show host, Wyatt. Therefore, I read down very far to find the good stuff. Other talk show hosts just run with the headline. I don't even know how to read font that big. I got to go way down. And this is what I found way down. He said, I will tell our son or daughter about his brothers and sisters, his dead brothers and sisters. I will tell. I am looking forward. That's what he said. I am looking forward to telling our son about his dead brothers and sisters. Seems to be way at the top of his list to do's, maybe like right after he changes the diapers. Like, what? This is something he's looking forward to. I would dread that more than anything else if I was in his position.
2: I mean, I'm not going to get into trying to get into his mindset of where he's at. I will say that what you pointed out earlier, the fact that this happened in 2023, I think a lot of people don't really, you know, factor that into the equation because they're just starting to see different video clips and stuff from this trial pop up on TV and on their social media feeds. And they don't really necessarily clue into the fact that, again, this happened a long time ago. So it's not like Patrick Clancy has only been processing this for the 6 months that the trial has been ongoing. It's been, you know, several years. And so I would just kind of say, do with that what you will. He did do an interview, though, with 60 Minutes, which was the first time that we've really heard him speak outside of that courtroom environment in a long form setting. And to me, the interview was interesting in a number of respects because all of this happened, again, in January of 2023. He discovered at the time that Cora, who was 5 years old, Dawson, who was 3 years old, and then their 8-month-old, Callan, that is when he discovered that they had all been strangled by their mother. And so getting that longer form interview was interesting to see. You also had Howard Cooper is his name, who is Patrick Clancy's attorney, who released a statement refuting some of the claims from earlier this month that go back to the conspiracy theories and the rumors that have been surfacing online, claiming that Patrick Clancy was somehow involved in the deaths of his three young children. I won't read you the full statement, but it said in part, over the past months, Patrick Clancy and his family have been subjected to a relentless, escalating, and destructive defamation campaign. And then he said that the campaign of misinformation has been launched and promoted by minor celebrities and so-called influencers. So that's what we heard from his attorney. And I'll just say that that part to me is very representative of the time that we are in terms of covering crime and legal cases as journalists, because you do have people who have YouTube channels and will call themselves broadcasters, but in reality, they don't have, you know, the understanding of journalism ethics as someone like you or I would have to make sure.
1: I have no understanding of journalism ethics. You do. You're very earnest about all this. This is why it's sharp. It's called the Sharp Exchange. It's on YouTube. He's able to take the information that we went through this week, make it make sense, take a look at what's coming up this coming week, make it make sense. It's the Sharp Exchange with an E. Is that right? A sharp E?
2: Yes, sir.
1: S-H-A-R-P-E, the Sharp Exchange on YouTube. Thank you so much for being on the other side of midnight. A known Canadian, Wyatt Sharp, 17 years old, sounds better than anybody else I work with, including me, even Dominic Carter. He sounds better than Dominic Carter. I don't know how that's possible. Well, I hope that weekend turned out all right. Now, I know what you've had to do this weekend. You've had to reconcile the reality that that summer is over. Nobody wants to reconcile that reality. It also means that men had to do a tremendous amount of work this weekend. Men don't get to end the vacation. Men get to close up the vacation, to pack up the vacation. If you're fortunate enough to have a cottage, a summer home, a beach house down the shore, if you're that lucky, good for you. But it's just a lot of work for guys. Women and children, they're already safely home. They're not thinking about it. Guys are preparing things for winter. Tedious task. And you. Walter Sterling, The Other Side of Midnight, from the Red Apple Audio Networks.
0: The Other Side of Midnight with Walter Sterling. Your health matters. Now, here's Yana Derillis.
3: Vitamin C is the skin's secret superhero. According to a study by Polar Car and Visors published in Nutrients, your skin holds surprisingly high levels of vitamin C, and it puts that vitamin to work, fueling collagen production and fighting off UV damage. The good news, just eating more fruits and veggies may do more for youthful, resilient skin than pricey serums ever could. So stock up on fruits and veggies high in vitamin C, such as guava, kiwi, citrus fruit, bell peppers, and broccoli, to name a few. While Cornell Medicine says grandparents may be one of the most overlooked resources in today's child mental health crisis, drawing on decades of clinical experience and child development research, Dr. Kenneth Barris says supportive relationship with grandparents can help children feel heard, build resilience, reduce loneliness, and strengthen emotional well-being. I'm Yana Derillis for the Worldwide News Network.
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Hi, I'm retired NYPD Detective Vic Ferraro. And on tonight's episode of Confessions of a Retired Detective, find out how a phony driver's license leads to the

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1: Florida Stories. 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I'm James Parker. 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
2: All right, congratulations. You and I can talk. We'll get on the phones in moments. It's a live radio show. You know that the biggest selling category of books, they still sell books. The biggest selling category of books after the Bible is cookbooks. You and I love to cook. I'm not good at it, but from time to time, I'll hit that pocket where I'm like, I really should bake something. And then I see the recipes and I'm like, whoa, this is too complicated. They want things like Mr. Condensed Milk and sifted flour. What do you mean sifted flour? When I pour it out of the Wonder Bag, it's sifted. Isn't that enough? Isn't that, it's only in the 1800s they had to sift flour. And that's why I developed a great respect for Steve the Baker, the owner-operator of JB Bakery, Burlington, New Jersey. And then, bonus, I got to meet his beautiful girlfriend, Selena Ballerina, who's up to be in the Miss New Jersey pageant next year. I believe she will become Miss New Jersey for the pageant next year, and could probably easily bribe the judges with baked goods. Steve, Selena, welcome. And then, to make sure this is all official, because I have a very important question to ask him, is Father Jim Drucker. He was the official Navy chaplain, Desert Storm, Afghanistan. He was there, injured, 45-year Catholic priest, bonus track, one of the best disc jockeys who ever lived. Radio disc jockeys, not one of those horse disc jockeys. Steve, Selena. Selena, how is it coming to become Miss New Jersey next year? Were you in a pageant this weekend? You're going to be in one next weekend? Tell us everything that's going on.
3: So interestingly, the local competitions that lead up to Miss New Jersey are spaced out pretty far apart. The last one that I competed in was in August, all the way at the beginning of August, and I won't compete again till about mid-October. Mm. So it might seem strange because you'd think you would want to go at it every single weekend, but actually, there's a lot that you have to kind of, you know, recuperate after a pageant and sort of reassess. So I've got to redo all my paperwork, make sure everything is perfectly fine-tuned so I can present myself in the best way to the judges and make sure they know that I'm already Miss New Jersey. They just have to hit yes.
2: Which official New Jersey state crop food are you fondest?
3: I mean, you know, I have to say blueberries, I think, because I mean, we just make so many good blueberry baked goods at the bakery. We just pretty much wrapped it up because they're kind of out of season now. But blueberry stuffed donuts are my favorite. Blueberry crumbles. I think we've shared those recipes before. Those are my favorite.
2: And is the corn overrated, or do you think it's the best corn in America?
3: I have to say it's the best corn in America because in New Jersey, we really do everything the best. It's New Jersey. But, I mean, I think it also depends on where you get it. You got to get it from some local guy. It's usually like a farm stand on the road, side of the road. It's like tucked behind some plants that probably shouldn't be growing there. And you got to just go like put the cash in the box and then take it. And it's kind of shady, but that'll be the best corn you'll ever get.
2: But it's a true New Jersey ritual to buy things shady. New Jersey is the only state that celebrates shady businesses and protects them in ways that you and I can't even imagine with a Glock.
3: It's very true.
2: I'm asking you these questions because I'm trying to prep you for the wackiness of the questions the MC at the Miss America or the Miss New Jersey pageant might be asking you. I want you to be up to speed on all of these things. Is it necessary as a pageant girl to wear incredibly uncomfortable shoes?
3: Not in 2026, I would hope. I mean, especially, you know, we have pageant girls who are creating their own shoe brands specifically to fix all of the problems with the shoes of the past. So I don't think there's any reason anybody should be wearing uncomfortable shoes these days. And frankly, if you know how to walk in them, it makes it a lot easier.
2: Selena Ballerina, JB Bakery, Steve the Baker. What recipe are you going to have for us tonight, Steve?
4: Hey, Walter, good morning. It's great to be up all night with the Midnight Misfits. I have something that, you know, it's like not even, I don't even think thought of until Selena brought it. And it made it to my attention. She made it over the weekend. She made, so the recipe is pumpkin cornbread. Have you ever had that before, Walter?
2: I wish you hadn't told me that. My sugar spiked 100 points just when you said it.
4: Well, this I know that you crave sugar and love these sweet treats that recipes that I make, but actually this cornbread, this pumpkin cornbread, believe it or not, it's a little bit lower in sugar, okay? So this is good for the people that are looking for something a little bit lower in sugar. But what's awesome about this pumpkin cornbread is that this is the time of year, autumn, when we start making hot foods, real hot foods, like beef stew, chili. Don't you ever want something on the side to, like, just, you know, break up the, you know, all the spoonfuls of chili that we have, right?
2: Yeah, I'd like something on the side to break up my marriage, but go ahead.
4: So the pumpkin cornbread, right, it has the cornmeal, the flour, a little lower on sugar, and pumpkin puree. It's important to get the pumpkin puree. Read the labels at the supermarket, okay? Don't get fooled and hit the pumpkin pie can, because the pumpkin pie cans are going to break up the whole recipe. Make sure to get a good quality organic pumpkin puree. Make this cornbread. And what's nice about it is low in sugar, but if you want a little bit more sweetness, take some maple syrup, take some honey, whip it into the butter. Use the butter as a nice spread on the pumpkin cornbread, and that will bring out a little bit more sweetness. It's nice because it has a pumpkin spice aroma. And any chili you make, any beef stew, this is a wonderful compliment that will go right along with that. So always have something in hand.
2: What's it called?
4: The pumpkin cornbread.
2: All right, pumpkin cornbread. That sounds perfect, and it sounds simple. If you'd like that recipe, just send me an email, walter.sterling@wabcradio.com. No one's going to bother you. You're not going to get any follow-ups. You won't have to unsubscribe. It's just I'll send you an email, walter.sterling@wabcradio.com. Now, here's Father Jim Drucker. Now, Father Drucker, here's a report from a ufologist, a UFO researcher. He says he became a Christian after investigating hundreds of alleged alien abductions that were miraculously stopped when he invoked the claim of the power of Jesus. He invoked the name of Jesus Christ. Joe Jordan, a safety professional for the Blue Origin Rocket Factory in Florida, has also researched UFO sightings and abduction claims for 32 years. Jordan says he has investigated over 700 abduction cases, finding that those who called out to either Jesus or God claimed the supernatural incident immediately ended without further harm. Leading to my conclusion, Father Drucker, as an amateur, that all UFOs are satanic and sent by Satan. How do you feel about that, Father?
5: Well, we have to get them to be ordained so it makes it official, Walter, of course. But anyway, listen, anything is possible. And I certainly believe that it is strongly possible that there could be evil, because look at the world today. Look at our own country. There's such anger, frustration.
2: Well, not as angry as during the Civil War. I think it's pretty peaceful right now.
5: Well, compared to that, you're right.
2: Yes.
5: But there's families against families. And,
2: thank God.
5: And I do believe that spirit can be present through these kind of beings. It is strongly possible. And I also believe firmly that through the power of Christ, we can invoke and say the name of Jesus and dispel evil. As a matter of fact, there was a saint in the first century of the church, Saint Ignatius of Antioch, which is now in Turkey. And he said, anytime you feel you have evil around you, make the sign of the cross in the name of the Father and of the Son and of the Holy Spirit. First century, 100s, Ignatius of Antioch. So if I see a flying saucer and I think it's evil, I'm going to bless that object, not to make it holy, but to make it purified and to protect we from these kind of creatures. And I hope that I would have a big gallon of holy water. I always carry a little small bottle with me everywhere I go, that we can dispel that evil.
2: Now, Father, I know that you impose yourself at the J.B. Bakery and mooch off of them. Steve, Selena, have you ever seen this vial of holy water he claims to be carrying with him at all times? Got it. All right. Father, I appreciate your they're too embarrassed to answer that question. Father, yeah, thank you very much for being thanks for being here.
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6: Walter Sterling, the other side of midnight.
2: 33 past the hour, 33 past the hour. Do we have a Mateus jingle? Do we have that jingle?
7: Boom, boom, Hollywood, Sterling every damn night.
2: But don't we have the new one that has the,
8: boom,
2: the
8: boom,
2: there you
8: Hollywood,
2: go.
8: The other side of midnight.
2: Nice work. Mateus, how do you feel about being overly jingled?
9: It's fabulous. I feel like I'm in the Peppermill having a nice cocktail right now. I wish I were, but no, something better. I'm here, and I've just heard from the rock and roll priest. You know, he gave us some very good advice there, although I think of that classic, The War of the Worlds, you know, and it didn't go so good for the priest that held the cross up next to the flying saucer from Mars. So one has to be brave to be a priest.
2: Now, in the show The War of the Worlds with the Mercury Theater, Orson Welles, was that a scene where there was a priest and he held up the cross?
9: It was in the motion picture made by Paramount and directed by George Pal in Technicolor. The radio show with Orson Welles, which, of course, is probably the most famous broadcast aside from The Other Side of Midnight, which occurred on the CBS radio network, of course, does not have a scene like that that I recall. But it sure sent a lot of people driving in their cars that night.
2: The War of the Worlds on the radio did send a lot of people in their cars driving away, afraid of living in New Jersey for a whole new set of reasons. What was interesting, though, is that CBS and Orson Welles, I swear, every 10 minutes disclaimed it. Every 10 minutes said, this is a drama, this is fiction, this isn't really happening. Didn't matter. They ran away. They were terrified of what was allegedly happening.
9: It's a great story, and it did create the FCC rules that had to distinguish, of course, between dramatic and actual news broadcasts.
2: Oh, I have to remember to do that then. So go ahead, Mateus.
9: So we had a nice weekend at the movies. Resident Evil, which is a series of horror movies, has shown the best return for the weekend. It made in 3 days $60 million, which is pretty great, putting it in the weekend box office number one spot over the movie with the witches, which is Practical Magic 2, which made only $12 million by comparison last weekend. Now Spider-Man is starting to slow down after its $2 billion and some dollars in third place, making $6.5 million last weekend. The Odyssey, for some reason, clings on. People are just excited about Homer's poem. $4.9 million over the weekend. And would you believe Coyote versus Acme is still hanging in there with the story of Wile E. Coyote bringing his case to court about all those failed Acme devices and those adventures that he had chasing the Roadrunner. Made $4.5 million this last weekend. That's made $55 million since it opened. It made me think, Walter, about the top grossing movies of all time, because if you think of Spider-Man doing such great money everywhere, globally,

0: It made me think, Walter, about the top grossing movies of all time, because if you think of Spider-Man doing such great money everywhere, globally, $2.47 billion. Is it the biggest moneymaker of all time? Actually, it's in third place. Avatar from 2009 is the number one all-time hit with $2.92 billion, followed by Avengers Endgame from 2019 for $2.79 billion. Avatar The Way of Water, which came out in 2022, made $2.3 billion. And the fifth top movie of all time is something called Nezha 2 from 2025, which made $2.27 million. I have not seen it. I think that is a Japanese anime connected to a lot of gaming. I could be wrong on that subject. But would you believe a movie that held the number one money-making spot for 25 years, if you adjust the tickets for inflation, still remains the top-grossing film of all time? And it's hard and unbelievable to say this in 2026, but Gone with the Wind from 1939, if you adjust those 25-cent ticket prices to today's ticket prices, is still the greatest moneymaker in the history of the movies.
1: I'll tell you an interesting story. I know very little trivia about movies. No one can come close to you. But the most interesting thing I ever learned about Gone with the Wind is David O. Selznick, who directed it, produced it. He made a mistake. The mistake he made was the Don McLean mistake. That was the first movie he directed. And Don McLean's first song to be released was American Pie. Great. Now what are you going to do? What are your plans now? Do you have any plans now? He couldn't come close. There was nothing. I think he just didn't do anything else. He probably sat there and said, well, I had no idea. And Vincent was what Don McLean came out second. That didn't go so well.
0: Mm-hmm.
1: One of the great privileges I had, by the way, I never talk about this stuff, but one of the great privileges I ever had was I got to see Don McLean perform American Pie live. And that, to me, was like a spiritual, truly American moment. Such a remarkable song, and there he was. Now, what's coming out this week, Boom Boom?
0: I just have to, were you in a Chevy by the levee when you heard it? I'm just curious. No.
1: By the way, The levee, I heard it broken down and explained once by a great disc jockey, by, I'll think of it in a second, a Chicago disc jockey. Paul. Anyway, the levee was a bar. It was the name of a bar. The Chevy to the levee, I thought it was what you would have thought, which was a levee in the water, maybe a suicide or something. No, it was a bar that drank out.
0: Wow, I see. This is great what you learn on this program.
1: Very
0: singular,
1: little,
0: really.
1: Very
0: singular.
1: Little. Yes, singular. You learn one thing a night.
0: This show is singular. This show is singular. This weekend, a couple of things are coming out. One is called Danzig, which is very interesting. Tanzig. And it's the story of the Sherpa. Well, he wasn't really a Sherpa. He was another tribe guide that helped the English and Australians make it to the top of Mount Everest. And it was a spectacular movie, really spectacular. And, of course, since it's made now, they actually went to the top of Mount Everest. Tom Hiddleston plays the Australian guy that made it to the top with the English team in 1952. And it's awe-inspiring and breathtaking. And I said, finally, a movie that champions the human spirit. So that's coming out this Friday, and a couple of others that I'll be seeing this week, and we'll talk about it then.
1: The Everest movie, is that a documentary?
0: No, it is a dramatic theatrical movie with based on true events, as we like to say a lot.
1: There was a very showy Upper East Side couple many years ago where the wife liked to go on adventures and then endlessly, tediously write about them in women's magazines, and she had an equally famous husband who had the good sense not to write about anything, and she climbed up Everest, and she gets up there, and Sherpas were involved, and some people died, and it may have had to do with the Sherpas doing whatever they needed to do to save her, and maybe not everybody, and maybe money was involved, hard to say. Anyway, because they were very PR conscious, when she got down to the bottom of that mountain, her husband had her

0: served papers the minute she stepped on the ground. And that's a true story there, Mateus Boom Boom in Hollywood. How do I find you online?
1: Mateus Bombals Hollywood on Facebook, MATIASBOMBAL'S, Hollywood, just like the city. Mateus Bombals Hollywood on Facebook. Thanks so much, Walter.
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0: All right, I got a phone number, and I'd like to talk to you about something that I believe is actually worthy of investigation for child abuse. I read this story. I thought about it. I said, this is the most obscene relationship between a mother and daughter imaginable. It is the most selfish and cruelest relationship between a mother and daughter that I could ever conceive. Truly horrendous. And you're probably prepping, thinking, the kid was beaten or something. This was psychological torture. On a Sunday night, Monday morning, the great shift. I don't think we need any stories about physical child abuse, but boy, oh boy. And listen to this. I don't want to publicize anything. There's a teenager. You tell me if this is an abuse, if this shouldn't be investigated for abuse. There's a teenager in New York City in high school, 16 years old. And her mother, an affluent, well-educated, erudite writer, columnist for a newspaper that you've heard of, that I certainly am not going to mention. She is the mom is African-American, the daughter is African-American, and the mother had a top-notch education. And she has financial security. She and her husband own a $1.5 million brownstone. And they bought it in 2018. That's a pretty good brownstone. But this mother, now tell me if this is an abuse. This mother said that she decided to offer up her daughter's education for the cause of bettering the experience of black students in New York City schools. The kid goes, what? The kid realized after she started public school in bad neighborhoods. They didn't live in bad neighborhoods. She was not raised in the community. She was not raised among gangs. She was raised as the daughter of a well-educated father and mother who had money. That's how she was raised. That was what she knew. They decided she needed to know something else. These parents decided that they were going to take their privileged daughter and inject her in a New York City public middle school and high school. Why? Because her very presence, the very presence of our princess, is going to improve the experience of all the other kids in the school. And you're laughing. No, that's really what they did. We thought by sending her to a mostly low-income and black school, we could help improve it for all the children there. We believe strongly that if families like ours, privileged, went into schools like a bad one, it would, listen to this, it would challenge other families with similar values to do the same. It would guilt other rich families to send their kids into bad schools, bad neighborhoods. You may recall the horror known as busing. That was the premise of busing. Take the privileged kids from moneyed homes and send them into bad neighborhoods. Instead of sending your kid to that school over there that they can see from their porch, surrounded by kids they've grown up with, we're going to take the kid out of our safe, wonderful area, beautiful home, and send them into a bad part of town. And we're going to take kids from the bad part of town and bring them to our lovely, wealthy neighborhood. Busing. How did that work out? Right. Well, this is what these people are doing. They're doing one-on-one busing. They're taking their privileged daughter, who happens to be black, and sending her to a very bad school in a very bad neighborhood. And they believe, and this is the height of arrogance, they believe that by them doing that, the result will be that other parents will do the same. Other privileged, entitled, well-educated parents will do exactly the same. 800-848-9222. I say this is child abuse. That poor kid is so messed up now, as it dawned on her week after week, month after month of being in a school that was teaching her nothing. The school she was sent to was so bad that the teachers not only didn't really bother to teach, they didn't even grade assignments. She had no idea in her middle school, in her 10th grade, she had no idea if she was doing well or not. The teachers weren't teaching because all the other kids were so disruptive. All their attention, all the teacher attention, says the student, all the teacher attention was going to the bad kids. And the good kids, of which I suspect there were few, were completely ignored. Could you imagine, get choked up, could you imagine taking your kid and saying, you know what we're going to do? And it's their only child. You know what we're going to do with our only child? We live in a nice brownstone. We live in a good neighborhood. I know what let's do. Let's take our daughter. It was a daughter. Take that daughter and send her to a dangerous, miserable, poor-performing school filled with children who were completely unlike her. And by doing so, by inoculating our child into that ecosystem of a bad school, we will inspire other parents who are privileged to send their children into a bad school. Well, now the middle schooler, this poor girl, she's going to high school. And once she gets to high school, she finds out through the teachers that she can't do most of the work because for the previous 3 years in middle school, she learned nothing. I say that's child abuse. I say Child Protective Services should be visiting that home any day now to investigate those parents and to determine exactly what punishment they should be imposed with, what punishment those parents should have for sending their kid to a crap school on purpose, whereas you and I have done everything we can to get our kid the best education. It's worse than I've described. It's even worse than what I just told you. And I'll tell you more in just seconds. I'm Walter Sterling. I'm at a phone. I got a phone, baby. 800-848-9222. How do you feel about this? I say send Child Protective Services to quiz those parents for days and separate that poor girl from those horrible parents. Let her decide which... She couldn't decide which school. Let her decide which parents she wants. The Other Side of Midnight from the Red Apple Audio Networks.
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4: All this talk about Florida, Florida, Florida. Old people, young people, they all love Florida. But now there's some competition. It's really surprising to hear where. It's Delaware. Since 2020, Sussex County in Delaware's population has improved and grown by 20%. And for people over 65 years old, it's grown 25%. So why Delaware? Well, it's got low taxes, it's got sandy beaches, and it's only a 2.5-hour train ride to New York City. One New Jersey resident said that her property taxes went from $18,000 a year in New Jersey to $1,800 a year in Delaware. You can take Delaware or Florida. I'll take Manhattan. Never bet against the United States. I'm Suzanne Miller.
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2: All right, we're talking about this bizarre child abuse case where a columnist in a newspaper you've heard of decided with her husband, although I don't hear much about the husband, that they were going to take their daughter, their only child, and send her out of the privileged neighborhood where they lived, out of their $1.5 million townhouse, and send her to a bad neighborhood and a bad school in order to inoculate that school with their daughter. Their daughter comes from privilege and money and a good elementary school education, and they wanted to send her to a middle school in a very bad neighborhood with very bad performance reviews so that she will, her very presence will inspire other privileged adults to send their children there. And then together as a village, they will uplift, they will lift up the community. They will lift up the community by their very presence. Are they teachers? No. They're just privileged. And their very privilege will increase the performance of those kids in that school. Well, by the time that girl hit high school, out of middle school, out of a crap middle school, son of a gun, she hadn't learned anything in middle school. Now she's sitting there in a public high school, and the teachers are looking at her and going, you really can't do the work. You haven't been taught enough to do the work. We're sorry, but you learned nothing in middle school. That's the result. And as that poor kid realized what her crap parents did to her, the arrogance of those parents thinking that just by sending our privileged child to an underprivileged school, everything would be better in that school, as they laid off their guilt for being rich onto their daughter rather than celebrating that they worked hard and earned what they have, they decided to send their daughter into the universe. But it gets worse. It gets worse. I say they've abused that child. Peter, Staten Island, welcome to the other side of midnight.
3: Hi, Walter. Yes, this thing with the child abuse. My wife worked 25 years for them, ACS, and my daughter worked 7.5 years. Now she works with the people from Willowbrook that Geraldo rescued. But the thing is, you got to call in numbers. I mean, I got the 800 number right here with my wife, but the thing is, if one person calls two persons, they don't do nothing. It's like when you call, you know, the police. The more calls, the quicker they'll respond like that. If you would like to, I'll put my wife on, and she'll give you the whole thing on what's the best thing about that. And it is abuse, because you're taking a child that would be compared to an air.
2: Yeah, put your wife on.
3: She's throwing them in the oven.
2: Yeah, put your wife on. Let me talk to your wife.
3: Here she is.
4: Hello, Walter.
2: I'm sorry that Peter interrupted our relationship. What's your first name?
4: My name is Renee.
2: Renee, that's a beautiful name. Now, listen, let me just sum this up. This poor girl who came from a privileged home, privileged parents, was taken out of her safe environment and thrown into an incredibly dangerous school that performs miserably. And after she was in there for middle school and then she starts high school, she realizes her parents did a terrible thing to her. I say it's child abuse.
4: I think it is too. You can't do that to somebody, but you know, it all depends on what they consider to be abuse or not. But if you wish to call, I have the 800 number right here.
2: No. Okay. I don't wish to call. I have a day job. My point is that I say that's as abusive as you can be without physically hurting the child. That's as emotionally destabilizing.
4: All right. There's emotional abuse, there's physical abuse, there's sexual abuse, and even educational abuse. Sure.
2: Educational abuse, that's what they're guilty of, aren't they?
4: Yes, because you're making the kid in a bad situation where she can have a comfortable school, where she can learn very well.
2: She couldn't learn a thing in that school, and by the time she got to high school, the teachers are saying, you haven't learned anything. We have so much catch-up with you. And that was all because their parents had this arrogant notion that their very privilege injected into this crappy school would fix the school. And then I thought,
4: oh, no, that will never happen.
2: Thank you. Why?
4: Because, you know, she's one person and she won't know how to deal with all of the, that kind of violence and, you know, the way everyone, first of all, the kids asked each other, how many did you fail? You know, that's a joke, you know, but I mean, it's what they do.
2: Renee, this has been very helpful. Thank you very much for talking to The Other Side of Midnight with Walter Sterling. This is child abuse, and she just said it. She's an expert at it. She works that system. And Renee says there's educational abuse. There's such a thing as educational abuse of a child. And I believe that's what happened to this kid who was in a privileged home, neighborhood, safety, on the way, and her parents take her out of that and throw into the worst possible environment. And in their arrogance, they believed that just by having her there, a privileged child, other parents of privileged childs would put their kids in that school and fix it. Whoa. Like, whoa. I have been accused of being arrogant, but they get that confused because all talk show hosts are arrogant. It's just, that's what we have to do. That's our stock and trade. This was child abuse. Walter Sterling, The Other Side of Midnight, Red Apple Audio Networks.
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8: I'm Elliot Goshman. President Trump's new 250-foot Great Triumphal Arch for Washington is going to have some additional functionality. Here's News Nation's Hannah Brandt.
9: He wrote in a post that the complex will house and store drones and snipers on the roof and plaza areas. He also says it'll hold large quantities of sniper ammunition and storage. Now, this arch is just the latest presidential project to draw controversy. The president's new White House ballroom, of course, has also been the subject of political scrutiny and of legal challenges.
8: The arch faces a federal lawsuit from veterans and historians who argue the project violates the Commemorative Works Act by skipping required congressional approval. Here's what we know about Sunday's ICE shooting in Austin. The incident happened on the city's north side near Anderson Lane and Research Boulevard shortly before 1 p.m. Officials say an ICE officer shot a man in the torso and he was taken to the hospital in serious but stable condition. Mayor Kirk Watson.
10: As mayor of the city of Austin, I'm very angry about this. I'm extremely unhappy. A person being shot on the streets of Austin by someone purporting to be law enforcement, particularly when it's ICE, is something that causes me to be unhappy and angry about it.
8: Reports differ on the precise sequence of events, with the officials describing a traffic stop and a brief foot pursuit. Authorities have not yet released a complete account of what led to the gunfire. Artificial intelligence is expected to be a major topic as world leaders gather for the United Nations General Assembly in New York. Secretary General Antonio Guterres is advocating for global governance of AI amid warnings about risks linked to rapidly advancing technology. A possible diplomatic opening is emerging alongside fresh threats between the United States and Iran. President Donald Trump says he remains open to a deal and could meet Iranian President Masoud Pezeshkian, who is expected in New York for the United Nations General Assembly, but the two countries remain far apart, with Trump warning of economic or military consequences and Iran promising retaliation if attacked. The coming days could test whether diplomatic contact can make progress amid the ongoing conflict. And Yemen's long-running civil war is entering another period of heightened tension, with Houthi rebels warning countries not to support Saudi Arabia. A senior Houthi official told the Associated Press that the group had assured Washington it would not target U.S. vessels in the Red Sea while maintaining its threat against Saudi interests. The statements came after renewed fighting and Houthi advances along Yemen's western coast. This is the Worldwide News Network.
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8: New York's mayor is expecting a presidential visit later on today at Gracie Mansion. A city official confirming that the meeting between President Trump and Mayor Mamdani will focus on issues affecting New York City and New Yorkers. Confirmation of the meeting also came from the White House. A specific time for the meeting was not shared. A gridlock alert has been issued for the coming week for streets surrounding the UN as dignitaries travel in and out by motorcade for the UN General Assembly. Expect rolling and intermittent street closures in the area. New Yorkers are advised to rely on mass transit for the coming week. One person is dead. Several others were injured after an elderly driver crashed into a Jersey Shore restaurant. It happened just as brunch was getting underway at Meg's Grill in Lavalette. Police say a 93-year-old local woman was trying to park her SUV, hit the gas instead of the brake, plowing into a patio full of diners and right through the front of the restaurant. A 56-year-old Tom's River woman was killed in the crash. She has been identified as the wife of Silverton's fire chief. Seven other people were hurt and taken to a hospital. The driver reportedly suffered minor injuries. An FDNY firefighter was injured in a fire that tore through a longtime restaurant in Williamsburg. More than 200 fire and EMS personnel responded to the four-alarm fire at Juliet, a beloved Williamsburg restaurant that ultimately collapsed in the blaze. Flames had spread to a neighboring restaurant, according to the FDNY. Juliet opened nearly 20 years ago and has since become a neighborhood staple. The firefighter suffered a minor injury and was treated by EMS. The cause is still under investigation. I'm Elliot Goshman for 77 WABC News.
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0: right. It's Monday morning. The great shift, the best shift. The other side of midnight.
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0: All right, let's talk at 800-848-9222. Mark in Illinois, welcome to the other side of midnight.
2: Yeah, let me mention first that Don McLean did have one other minor hit. It was called the Dreidel Song, and it was from the beginning of 1973, and it was deep and philosophical like his other stuff. But the daughter placed in the underprivileged classroom probably doesn't have a messiah complex. Her parents do, though. To put her in that situation when she just needs to be busy about being a teenager is a vastly unfair burden, and it shows how much the parents have a messiah complex to treat their daughter as if she were a messiah.
0: Oh, this was, I'm sure, a very sweet girl, goes to the middle school, and progressively realized what a terrible thing her mother in particular did to her. Now, her mother's a columnist for a big newspaper and announced she was going to do this before it started, therefore wanting to virtue signal and approve, show the world how pure and wonderful she is. But here's the worst part. The worst part is that the mother's father had been the subject of segregation, had been the subject of all sorts of exclusion, worked very hard to build a business, to be included in society, to create a great life for his children. His children now have this kid. The mother completely... The mother completely trashed her father's effort. What her father did for her was unbelievable. That's the legacy she should have passed down. Not, oh my gosh, we're rich, we have to suffer, but we don't really want to suffer. We'll make our kids suffer. Oh my God, Mark. I say it's child abuse, and we just got the phrase education abuse. It's such a thing. How do you feel about that?
2: Well, this is deplorable.
0: I say Child Protective Services should visit those parents and have a very long chat, multi-month chat. All right, Walter Sterling, that's the story. The story is a columnist for a newspaper you've heard of wrote that she was going to send her daughter from her comfortable townhouse, her good education, her rich parents, and send their daughter into middle school in the worst possible neighborhood, in the worst possible performing school. And by having their kid there, it will inspire other parents who are equally fortunate, who have worked equally hard to have privilege, that they will then there send their kids to that school and uplift the school. Can you imagine the arrogance that takes? And I'm plenty arrogant. I'm not there yet. 800-848-9222. I say those parents should be visited by Child Protective Services immediately. 800-848-9222. 10 past the hour with Dr. Linda Salvin, who's in California. Have there been any more forest fires in California, Dr. Salvin?
3: No. Hello. Good morning. No forest fires right now. We're pretty contained. We did have one over by the Getty Center last week. It took a few days to get out, but it was mostly brush, and there was some evacuations. But everybody's okay. We're good.
0: Now, has anything happened with the mayoral race that we need to be kept up to date on? Because both of the candidates seem horrible.
3: Oh, God. Well, Pratt, by the way, discovered, I don't know how many hundreds of hidden ballots. That's coming out in the news this week. I'm going to follow up on that. I don't know if they're going to be able to get it to the voting registrars or whatever to turn the ballot around. I don't even feel like voting because I don't believe my vote's going to count, and we are in such a mess. Remember, I'm born and raised here. I've watched this place go down so bad, and the news and the footage that I see on Instagram and some of the other platforms, it's just showing the ugliness of what's happened. I drove down Sunset Boulevard yesterday with a friend after lunch. We wanted to see what's going on. All the vacancies, all the drug addicts, all the homeless. It's pathetic, and it used to be such a classy, fun, exciting, vibrant area growing up and through the 60s, 70s, 80s, 90s, and now it's a pit.
0: What neighborhood was that again?
3: Hollywood, going from, say, Cahuenga all the way down to Laurel Canyon, right through the Hollywood area, going down the major part of Sunset Boulevard before you get to the Strip. Not the Strip where all the stores and the clubs were. We were just before that. But it was always where the music, the clubs at night, Hollywood High School. It's all run down. It was pathetic. It's more than ghetto. I mean, it's just not what home used to be. It's not Hollywood. My grandparents owned an apartment building back when I was little in that area. You can't recognize that area today. I don't think Mayor, I think Bass will probably win a re-election, but she's not going to do anything. She doesn't do it now. Why is it going to change if we have her for another 4 years? It's disgusting.
0: It is disgusting.
3: The taxes, yeah, it's pathetic.
0: All right, Dr. Salvin, what do you have to report to us? Conspiracy theories? What do you have to report?
3: Well, there's two, but I think I want to go on the weird tonight because I think I want to do weird rather than conspiracy. So I don't know if you heard about this woman by the name of Rhonda Sue. I'm not going to give her last name, but it came out in the news the other day that she's from Possum Creek, Ohio, and she claims that she's been impregnated with Bigfoot's child. Have you heard about this?
0: This is the greatest story I'm going to hear tonight. I want you to take the time, Dr. Salvin, I want you to take the time to roll this out very slowly
3: and
0: over-explain.
3: Okay. So there's a Possum Creek woman who claims she spent much of the summer involved with a secret rendezvous in a romantic relationship with a creature she believes was Bigfoot, and she claims she's now pregnant with his child. This woman's 54 years old. She says that the relationship began in late July when she noticed an unusually large hairy figure watching her from the woods behind her home. And at first she thought it was a bear. And then he stood up and she started thinking, no, that's not a bear. And so she got closer to the creature. The creature started returning more and more, like each evening it would come back. And initially refused to get closer to the house, and all of a sudden it started bearing gifts, apples, wildflowers, hubcaps, and even brought a dead squirrel one night. So she was being romanced by this thing, which she thinks is Bigfoot. So she says in this article that men don't court women anymore, but Gary, she named this monster Gary. So she and Gary got involved in an elaborate courtship, and she described him as approximately 7 feet, 8 inches tall, between 450 and 500 pounds, with really long arms, and almost his entire body was covered in reddish brown hair. So now you got the picture of what Gary looks like. So he had brown eyes and surprisingly nice teeth, and that there was a little gray coming in around the chin. So she says that she probably thinks he was a little older. Well, she remembers his smell. Now, I love cologne, if it's right, on women and men. I love scents. Well, this one, she says, smells like wet dog, onions, and a little bit of gasoline, and you have to get used to it. That, to me, is not very pleasant. But by early August, she began leaving peanut butter sandwiches, beef jerky, and Little Debbie oatmeal cream pies near the woods. And Gary came and preferred the oatmeal cream pies over everything else and started eating the pies. So she knew that they were starting to bond because he'd bring little gifts and she'd leave the food. And then by mid-August, she said that Gary had become comfortable enough to sit approximately 20 feet from the back porch where she drank her morning coffee. But communication was limited because I don't think he speaks. But she said he never spoke much, which was honestly refreshing after her second husband. I started thinking this was all a joke, and I keep reading and reading and reading, and I'm going to cut down because it goes on and on about this relationship. Well, she decides to take a pregnancy. She doesn't get into the graphics as to when they were intimate, but apparently he would always appear before sunrise, and then after a while, after September 2nd, he just stopped showing up. But she has been fatigued, nauseous, she's had headaches, and she described it being a feeling that only a mother would know. So she took a home test. And it showed two lines. Well, Pritchard, that's her last name, provided the Possum Creek Times with a photograph of the test on Sunday. Well, the mother steps up and says that she says, I'm carrying Gary's baby. And the test confirmed what she suspected because of the two lines, that it was a positive result. But then the mother comes in into this whole thing. She gave her daughter a COVID sampling test. And we know that with the COVID test, you're going to get two lines if you're positive. So all of a sudden, this goes
0: is that
3: on.
0: True? Is that true?
3: Yeah, with the COVID test, the home test, yeah, you see two lines.
0: Okay,
3: if you're positive.
0: Sorry, go ahead. Sorry, go ahead.
3: No, that is true. Yeah, they're pink or red. So she goes on to talk about how she personally purchased the at-home COVID test, brought it to her mother's house, and complained of feeling sick. She dealt with it with her mom, and she didn't know how she would have gotten COVID if she was with a Sasquatch baby inside her. So they're talking about this Bigfoot impregnated situation, and the mother keeps saying, no, it's COVID, and the woman says, why are there two lines? Well, she finally says, well, I'd be damned. Maybe it was just a COVID test, but she's convinced till this moment she's still pregnant. She hasn't withdrawn her claim that she spent several weeks in an intimate relationship with Bigfoot, and that she still feels that she's going to be giving birth in about 8 months.
0: Well, you know, she's been intimate with Bigfoot, which proves that size does matter. Dr. Linda Salvin sharing with us some pretty valuable information, more in
3: Absolutely.
0: Seconds. I'm Walter Sterling. This is The Other Side of Midnight. Now, police searched the car of the man who assassinated a Minnesota lawmaker and her husband in their own home. And you know what they found? The cops found a notebook. And inside, a handwritten list of 11 websites, not weapon sites, data brokers, people search sites that sell your home address for a couple of bucks. 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
1: I can't thank you enough, Dr. Salvin, for bringing us news of Bigfoot possibly impregnating a perfectly innocent woman. Therefore, we need your website. How do people get in touch with you to improve their lives?
2: LindaSalvin.com, LindaSalv as in Victor, IN like Nancy.com. And they can just email me or book an appointment and take it from there. I'll call everybody back. Can I just intervene or say a few things about what's going on with the article and the woman, the girl who's in the school that's actually being downgraded for her? It is abuse. Can I bring that up? Can we talk about that for a second?
1: Let me set it up again because it's important that it's an important story. I don't want people to miss any of the pieces.
2: You're right. Yeah.
1: A columnist for a newspaper you've heard of in New York City decided that the best thing for her privileged, educated daughter, her only child, the best thing for her was rather than send her to the school down the street in the good neighborhood, was to take her out of the good neighborhood and put her into a ghetto school that performs very poorly, completely away from the way she was raised. Why? Why would you do this? Because in the arrogant assumption that by putting your kid into that school, other privileged parents would put their kids into that school, and together they would all improve the school for those other poor, disadvantaged children. I say it's child abuse, because as it hit that child, as it occurred to that child who was in middle school, once she got to high school and the high schoolers were saying, you know, you haven't learned enough to actually be here. She wasn't educated at all. And then the kid finally got it. My parents did what to me? What? So now she hates her mother and resents her mother. And she's right. And I say it was educational abuse. It was child abuse. Go ahead, Dr. Salvin.
2: It is a form of child abuse because, look, it's a real, real testy time to be in middle school, what we called it junior high back then, right. And you're just starting in with the emotions and the hormones, and everybody's changing and developing as the preteen going into teens, and you got the social economic pressures and it's peer pressure on top of everything, and here's a girl outsider norm trying to set an example, but it's really the parents doing the social experiment that hasn't even really been approved. But when you were talking about it at the top of the hour, it started to remind me of the story of Ruby Bridges from 1960. You know, the little girl, it's the opposite, because she was 6 years old when they took her from Louisiana, put her into an all-white school. And what kind of abuse and way maybe she suffered as the only Afro-American going into a segregated situation, and all the white parents took their kids out of school, and she ended up having one teacher that taught her the whole time and never gave up on her. But I wonder how she grew through time and matured, whereas this one we're talking about, where I guess it's New York, the fallout and the insecurities, or even by the time she gets to high school, she may not be socially adjusted, not just academically. It's the whole thing where the other one was six growing up. This one's preteen.
1: Dr. Salvin, you're absolutely right. Now, listen, here's your homework. I want you to find that kid, that six-year-old. You find her. God. That's your assignment. Find her. You'll be a hero. We can't wait to find out how things turned out for her. Dr.
2: Right.
1: Linda Salvin, thank you very much for being on the other side of midnight. 26 past the hour. 26 past the hour at 800-848-9222. Charlemagne, welcome to the other side of midnight.
3: Hello, my name is Charmaine. I just wanted to make sure you're aware that my name is Charmaine.
1: All right, Charmaine.
3: And I'm calling about the lady who wrote the article about her daughter
1: going
3: to this.
1: Unbelievable.
3: You know what? That's a gimmick to me. She wrote that article because she's doing poorly at the newspaper that she's working at. This put her in the spotlight for a few minutes, and she used her daughter. So it is child abuse in a sense. She's not sending her daughter to a poor school like that. She wouldn't do anything like that at all, okay?
1: You think this is fiction? She just made it up? You think it's fiction?
3: I think it's fiction. She made it up to make her newspaper be in the spotlight, or her to be in the spotlight, because she was doing poorly at her job.
1: Charmaine, that's a fascinating theory, and it makes perfect sense. And it's at that point a double crime, isn't it? It is first a crime against that kid, using that kid for whatever, in whatever way, to result in her having a better career and fraudulent journalism.
3: That's what I feel. That's my thought on that. That she's fake. She's a phony. Her family members won't go for it. DFS won't go for it. Division of Family Services won't go for it. And she just wanted to be in the spotlight.
1: You know, it's very interesting, Charmaine. Thank you for the call. It's very interesting that in the article about this, this phony doesn't quote dad. The family is probably pretty embarrassed. She probably couldn't get anyone else in the family to support her publicly. I don't see any quotes from dad. 800-848-9222. Verona, welcome to the other side of midnight. Hi, Verona.
0: A greeting, Mr. Sterling. I just want to say, unless someone has had the black experience, I don't know if you're African-American, there's no such thing as privilege. You know, Oprah goes to Paris. She couldn't get into a shop there. She's a billionaire. There's no such thing as privilege when it comes to the black community or it comes to being well off. The thing is, what needed to be remediated would be the school that allow the teachers and the school that allow a school to be so deplorable that a child could not come out of there. And when you go to a store, a child did not know how to give change. The machine said, give back $10.38. The person, young man coming out of high school knew how to take $10 out of the register, but did not know what 38 cents meant. So why, if anything needs to be remediated, it's the school. It's the system. When you had Tulsa, Oklahoma, those people were well off. They didn't see themselves as being privileged. Then why were bombs dropped on them? So what needs to be remediated is not that newspaper writer who took literary license, perhaps, to write an article. But what needs to be examined on this platform is the school system in this country that allows that kind of miseducation to come out, and then we want to be on top of the world, okay?
1: And
0: so
1: that's,
0: thank you so much.
1: No, that's what the mother is saying. She's saying by putting her kid in there, it'll make the school aware of the situation and inspire other parents to put their kids in there, and then the schools will be fixed. Ta-da!
0: But, Mr. Sterling, that's not strategic. For the brilliance coming out of her mother's mind and her father, that's not a strategic way
1: to there was nothing strategic.
0: Or change anything.
1: Nothing strategic about this. This was selfish and inappropriate, and it was abuse to that poor girl. Thanks, Verona. 800-848-9222. Jeff in Jersey, welcome to the other side of midnight at 31 past the hour. This is the other side of midnight from the Red Apple Audio Networks. Jeff, what do you have to report?
4: Good evening, Walter. I love your show. Hard to follow the Bigfoot story, but to get back to the child abuse, this happened in the 70s in suburban Essex County. Some liberal educators thought it would be a great idea to send the suburban children to Newark to school.
1: Where they were never heard from again, yes. Where they were never heard from again.
4: Exactly, and just the opposite happened. The kids from Newark came up and started extorting money, stealing things, et cetera, et cetera. Okay. And the whole thing went down the drain. It was abuse of children.
1: And what did they do with those kids who were from Newark? What did they do with them? Did they send them back to Newark, or did they send them to jail for being criminals? What did they do?
4: The program ended, and the kids returned to this. To their original schools, but it was an idea that failed. It was never going to work.
1: And it was busing. That was the idea of busing. The busing was you take kids from bad neighborhoods, you put them in good neighborhoods, and vice versa, and everything will balance out. It cannot balance out because the problem that they tried to solve did not take place in the schools. The problem was not in the bad schools. The solution was not in the good schools. The solution was at home. And the good homes that sent in kids that did well in school, there were Ready? I don't know if you're going to be able to handle this. There were two parents. Two. And
4: yes,
1: a kid needs two parents. And I didn't say a man and a woman. It could be two men who love that kid, two women who love that kid. But the magic number is two. The greatest challenge to a child and a parent is if it's a single parent. It's hell for the for a single dad. It's hell for a single mom. It's a great challenge. And some of them can be remarkably organized. All of them are loving and caring. I assume all good things. But it's incredibly difficult. And then the challenge in the bad neighborhoods, and this is true everywhere. I have friends who work in the bad neighborhoods, who try to help kids, who are adjuncts in schools and high schools, who are teachers' aides, and they all say the same thing. In the bad neighborhoods, there are no men. Dad, nowhere to be found. Every now and then you run into a baby daddy who buys a popsicle once a month. But there are no men. The solution is, as unpopular as this is, ladies and gentlemen, the solution is dad.
4: Very, very true. Thank you,
1: thanks.
4: Walter.
1: No, thank you for the call, Jeff. I appreciate it. 800-848-9222. 800-848-9222. This astonishing story that I believe is educational child abuse. This is child abuse. The story, written by a columnist of a newspaper that deserves no publicity, writes that a couple years ago she decided to send her child from her privileged home, her privileged townhouse, her privileged parents, wealthy neighborhood, wealthy parents, well-educated parents, and send their only child to a bad neighborhood school. To a bad school. And it was a middle school. Then this kid hits high school from the bad neighborhood school. And once she's in the high school, the bad high school, the teachers say, we can't teach you. You didn't learn anything. We don't know what you've been doing the past few years. But, well, it turns out the kid says, I tried to learn math. My papers were never graded. All of the attention from the teachers went to the bad kids, the misbehaving kids. None of them paid me any attention. I didn't get any help. And then she hits high school and realizes this was much worse than she thought. And then like, whoa, my mother did what? This is what my mother did to me? She didn't send me to a school I wanted. She didn't send me to a school that I needed. She sent me to a crap school. And the reason she did, the mother writes in her earnest column, the reason she did was she thought it would inspire other privileged parents to send their privileged kids to the bad school. And once they were all there, the school would get better. If she really believed that, that mother wasn't well educated at all. The mother was an idiot. There was no common sense in that classroom. There was no common sense in that school. But I say, and this is where I'd appreciate your point of view, POV, is this is educational abuse. In my opinion, this kid was abused. This was a significant trauma. If this really happened, it wasn't just for a column. If this really happened, this is educational abuse. This child was denied a good education because part of being a parent in our society and under state laws, you have to provide your kid with an education. And I think providing your kid with what is known to be a bad education is not providing the kid with an education. How do you feel? Educational abuse. I'd say I'd get Child Protective Services to that house right away. And the kid couldn't decide where she wanted to go to school. I'd ask the kid, well, who would you like to have as your parents? Maybe you've got a best friend who'd like to take you in for a while until this settles down. Or an educated, funny uncle. 800-848-9222. 800-848-9222. It is so bizarre that I'd be willing to believe it didn't really happen, but it was written with such determination.

0: It is so bizarre that I'd be willing to believe it didn't really happen, but it was written with such determination that I believe it did happen. And I can't believe the school system let it happen. In order for her to take that kid from the school she was supposed to go to in a public school system and move her to a very different school in the same public school system, she had to get permission. There had to be a lot of forms filled out. You move your kid around in a public school, you know this. I bet you know this yourself. You try to move your kid around to a different school, that's a really hard thing to do. It should be easy. School choice. That's funny. School choice. Yeah. No. Yeah. Well, how do you feel about this? 800-848-9222. 800-848-9222.
1: That's what's wrong with the world. If you look at America today, you see it's men are being feminized. The whole system is becoming feminized. And that the way evil works is to destroy the influence of the male in the home by seducing him from his original estate and keep him failing and keeping him failing and keeping him a fool, a stupid idiot, a bungling, useless, womanizer, unprincipled, violent, drunken, drug addicted, tyrannical, anything so he's not believable. Anything so the kids won't believe him. Anything so the kids won't have faith in him. So they'll cling to mama. Whether that mama is a socialist government. See? Mamas could be a socialist government. Feminine principle. Socialist government. Disobey father. Reverse the order of heaven on earth. Just to get rid of the father. You want to see the black community? Destroyed. Utterly and completely destroyed. There's hardly any hope for the black community unless the men take charge, unless the men come back into the family and throw the welfare and the ministers out that have got hold of the minds of the women and children and establish them in control, King Kong with bloomers, in the home.
0: It started in 1968. The true challenges started in 1968. And what I'm going to say will sound silly and naive. But, you know, it's okay because I am, what? Oh, yes, silly and naive. It started in 1968 when women started wearing slacks. And what science has proven, magnified in the past few years, is that the way we think of ourselves is determined by what we wear far more so than we want to believe. That what we wear determines how we think, how we view ourselves in the world. You put on a beautiful new dress, you're going to think of yourself differently than if you, well, I can wear those slacks, or I'll wear those stained jeans, or I can wear those black pants that got some bleach on them. No problem. They're pants. They do their job. They're pants. It affects our minds. The report just came out this week. Fascinating study that how you and I dress determines, of course, how the world views us, but much more so than we thought. I know there's a gentleman who works at the radio station who's very proud of the fact that he always wears a sports jacket, no matter what. And there's nothing about his job that determines he should. He wears it because of where he works. He wants to honor and distinguish the radio station where he works at WABC in New York, our New York affiliate. And we're very happy about WGN in Chicago. Oh, my gosh. And there's Steve Moore, my buddy at KMOX. And Talk 910 in Detroit. Great radio stations. But this gentleman works at WABC in New York, and he always wears a jacket. And he noticed that I always wear a jacket as well. I don't wear it for the spiritual reasons he does. I wear it because my body was built for Brooks Brothers. I have a body made for Brooks Brothers. Twice in my life, I have walked down Fifth Avenue in New York City twice, and strangers have approached me and said, could you tell me where Brooks Brothers is? Now, why would they choose me? Why would they? But there I am, the walking symbol of Brooks Brothers. It turns out, though, that

0: Not only does it affect how other people view us, it affects how we view ourselves. That whatever we wear, and I'm not saying, you know, a $2,000 suit, I'm saying whatever you think is who you want to be. You want to be an artist, a potter, a baker, whatever you want to be, how you dress relative to that job is affected by what you wear. Absolute fact, which is pretty interesting. I mean, this is the sort of pseudoscience that talk show hosts love. We love this sort of science. Radio Facts, 43 past the hour with Lauren. Welcome to the other side of midnight. Hi, Lauren.
1: Good morning, Walter.
0: Good morning.
1: Boy, Walter, you bring up the most wonderful topics, valid, crucial. And yes, how we dress, definitely. You know, and also they found when people stopped dressing nicely for flights, look what happened to behavior. It
0: spiraled. Exactly. I'm still the idiot who dresses for a flight. And you know what it usually does for me? It gets me, the flight attendant, coming back to coach and going, Mr. Sterling, could you come with me, please? And she puts me in first class just because I have a jacket on. I swear it happens all the time.
1: Yes. Yes. And they don't know who you are. But, of course, appearance is very important. And the person who, you know, takes care of themselves, respects themselves enough to dress and make themselves presentable, not just some slovenly, you know, jumpsuit, you know, some kind of sweatsuit. Okay, but getting back to the other topic, do you remember many years ago there was a minister who rallied for black men to get together for this rally to be better fathers, to be present? Do you remember that? And a huge number of black men came together.
0: Oh, what was it called? Well, yeah, I do remember. It was about 20 years ago, and it was Promise Keepers. Promise Keepers.
1: Okay.
0: That's what it was called.
1: Yes.
0: It was men who kept their promises to their children and their wives. Go ahead, Lauren.
1: Yes. Where did that movement go? Where did it go? Maybe it lasted, what, once or twice? And, parenting, that's like the most important job. You know, I was in, I don't want to say what type of therapy I did, but I would tell parents when they would come in for conferences, I said, you have the most important job in the world. You are parents. You have the most important job. I know it's not easy. It's very difficult, but you are providing such an amazing situation for your children, being good parents. And, you know, people, what do I want to say? I'm so sorry. I lost my train of thought. But, yes, for fathers to be present. And that mother who supposedly put her child in a different school, that's some kind of weird magical thinking. Yeah, she wasn't living in reality. That's not reality.
0: There's a technical name for that sort of thinking. The technical name is arrogance.
1: It's a lot of things, and total stupidity, and ruined the child's life. And how is the child going to feel for the rest of their lives? Look what my mother did to me, right? Right?
0: Look what my mother did to me. It's selfish, and the reason. I loved her reason, which was buried in the article. The reason she said was that it would compel and inspire other parents of privilege to send their kids to the bad school, and that would elevate the bad school by all of them being there. I'm like, what? What?
1: Yes. Yes. Oh, yeah. That's total child abuse. Absolutely. You are so right. Walter, right. The topics you bring up. Oh, thank you, Walter. Thank you.
0: Hey, Lauren.
1: God bless you. Yeah.
0: I'm privileged that such a smart woman likes the show and likes the subjects. Thank you for listening. Welcome to the other side of midnight. Walter Sterling, 800-848-9222. 800-848-9222. Silas, welcome to the other side of midnight. Hi.
2: Yeah, I was commenting on the story you said about them putting their kid in a school that's really not teaching them anything. It's the dumb liberal thinking of, you know, you dumb people down and you bring people to where there's no learning being done. They will learn nothing. just like if I go out.
0: And she learned nothing. In middle school, she learned nothing. And when she got to high school, the teachers are like, geez, you didn't learn anything. You're not at 10th grade level. We have to start from scratch with you. She wasted 3 years of her life socially and educationally. I say that's education abuse. What do you say?
2: It's absolutely abuse. And we do that with nations. We let people who are, under not as good as our culture, they think we're going to change them. No. Like I said, you can play with great baseball players, great musicians, you will get better. If you go somewhere where they're not good, you're not going to get any better.
0: You know, that's true of golfers and tennis players. If you say to a golfer, hey, would you come and play with us this weekend, he'll kind of look at the handicaps and decide whether or not you're going to make him worse or better. Same thing in tennis. Why it wouldn't be the same way in favored nations and in educational systems, I don't know. But thanks for the call, Silas. Welcome. 800-848-9222. This astonishing story. The more it hits me over and over again. Here's this educated woman, writes a column for a newspaper. A couple years ago, she says, I'm going to send my child to a bad school. What? You're going to do what? I'm going to send my child to a bad school. And in the bad school, because she's privileged and comes from money, it will inspire other parents who are privileged and coming from money to send their kids to this school. And as a result, all the kids will lift up the school and make the school better by all the privileged kids coming here and inoculating it with their privilege. Well, son of a gun. She did that. Kid goes to school a couple years. Gets to high school. High school says, you didn't learn anything. You don't know anything. We have to start from scratch with you. And the poor kid says, my papers were never graded. All the attention went to the bad kids, none to the good kids, and on and on and on. The height of arrogance. Result, child abuse. It's educational abuse, in my opinion. Child Protective Services should go to that home and look at the kid and say, well, we're going to give you a choice. You can stay here with these parents, or if there are other parents you'd prefer to know, we'll help you meet them. Walter Sterling, The Other Side of Midnight from the Red Apple Audio Networks.
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4: This is John Catsimatidis. Is AI changing everything? Well, there are many, many opinions. In my opinion, AI, to me, all it is a super Google machine. Well, what does that mean? There is no artificial intelligence. It's only as good as the programmer. Intelligence? No. Searching more places to create that it looks like intelligence? Yes. Overrated at this point? 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But again, it will need some kind of regulation. 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The question is, what will be the Bible of the truth for AI? AI is only as good as the programmers and their personalities that create it. 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I'm John Catsimatidis, and that's the Cat's Corner.
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2: Sandra, welcome to The Other Side of Midnight.
3: Oh, good evening, Walter. Good morning, Walter.
2: Good morning.
3: You know, I'm listening to your show. It's great. I was thinking that mother is not very smart, because I thought you send your child to a school that's not that great, you know, in a bad neighborhood. The kid is going to probably want to make friends. You know, you have to have some friends when you go to school. So, unfortunately, she's going to pick friends maybe that do drugs, that don't show up in classes, and that do all bad things. I'm not saying in the good schools they don't do drugs, but I'm saying it's more apt to happen in a bad environment. You're going to pick up new friends with bad habits rather than being with friends that have good habits in the better schools. That's all I'm thinking.
2: As a social experiment, it's going to be a disaster. That kid was miserable in the school. When she hit high school, she realized that she was cheated of a decent education. She didn't learn anything. She did not go to the school she wanted to go to. So her will was ignored. Her education was ignored. And slowly it dawned on her what a selfish and, in my opinion, evil thing that her parent did. And it's very interesting to me that in the article that this woman wrote, she doesn't quote dad and she doesn't quote any other relatives. Probably didn't have a lot of support for this idea, but she did go to her father with it. She said, I'm going to do this. And her father was shocked, absolutely shocked and disgusted, because he had spent his whole life making sure that his children, her, would have a good education. This was an insult to him.
3: Of course. And, you know, I'm proud of the girl for not, you know, picking friends that were going to really ruin her life. So she was strong, and in spite of what card she was dealt. But that's very unfortunate, really.
2: No, I say Child Protective Services should come. That's educational abuse. David, New Rochelle, welcome to The Other Side of Midnight. Hi, David.
4: Two things, Walter. One, you just mentioned the father of this child felt almost like betrayed that his daughter went to this school. Is that what I heard?
2: No, the father of this child we haven't really heard from. But this woman, it's her father, went out of his way to educate his kids, make sure they had a good, safe home. So now he's the grandfather of this girl.
4: I see.
2: He's learned about this from the mom, and he was, like, appalled. What are you doing? The legacy that he gave her was to give to her kid, and she destroyed his legacy.
4: So what I'm saying, what I would like to say then, two things, is, one, addressing what you just said, why didn't he, in some way, try to prevent this from happening by even visiting the school and maybe meeting with the principal and telling him or her that this is not a good fit for my grandchild? And the principal themselves, again, I'm an educator for many years, should have already red flagged this child and told the parent, this is not fair for your daughter. This is not going to work out. What you're doing is wrong. They should have spoken up right away, but they don't, because they're part of the system. The other thing I want to tell you, I teach in a lot of inner city schools, particularly in the Bronx, and I used to teach in Mount Vernon, New York. And, you know, the kids will rise up to the occasion with good teachers. So a large part of the problem in education today, without talking about institutions and getting lost in, you know, in the shuffle, the teachers, many teachers, probably more than 50%, I would say, are not worthy of being teachers. They don't have the passion. They don't have the organization. They're not willing to work hard and be on their feet and encourage the kids and not overteach. Most teachers talk, talk, talk. The kids learn nothing. The idea is to give them a little information, light the match, and encourage them to work in small groups, help each other, become little teachers with each other. You know, like when we were little kids growing up outside, older kids taught the little kids looked up to the big kids. It was like a happy family. Of course, there were some tough times, but we learned that way. Classroom is no different. And, of course, all the kids are the same grade, which is boring. They should have kids of slightly different ages together. You know, it's more exciting. But the point is, teachers in general they're not worthy of their profession. And that's what's failing the kids.
2: It's a sad state of affairs, and I appreciate your candor. I appreciate you telling us this, David. 800-848-9222. 800-848-9222 with Walter Sterling. I don't like to do a conversation about the trouble with our schools, because that's what too many old-fashioned talk show hosts do. They'll, you know, these government schools, these terrible government schools. I'd rather present solutions. Now that I've had three kids going through public schools, I am, of course, an expert on how to fix the public schools. My gosh, you are too. But I rarely hear solutions. And I have a list of solutions, a short list of things that would really help. Starting with the fact school day is too long. It's crazy long. Secondly, are you going to sit in an unair-conditioned room with a bunch of sweaty 12-year-olds for hours? No, you're going to be miserable in that. You're not going to do well on those tests. By law, every school should be air-conditioned. There should be incentive for kids to do well beyond a pat on the head and a trophy. How about some cash? You know, Michael Bloomberg proposed that. They thought he was Satan for suggesting, well, why can't we give our kids in high school cash for doing a good job in school? He was on the right track. I'm Walter Sterling. This is The Other Side of Midnight from the Red Apple Audio Networks.
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8: I'm Elliot Goshman. Protests gathered in Austin after an ICE officer shot and wounded a man in North Austin on Sunday. News Nation's Allie Bradley.
9: This individual was a Venezuelan national. He is someone who apparently has a final order of removal as well. That means that a judge said he had to leave the country, but he was still in the country, which essentially makes him a target for ICE. And our sources also say that he fled on foot when he was encountered by these law enforcement officers. So right now, Homeland Security investigations, the FBI, and the DOJ are all investigating this.
8: The shooting happened near Anderson Lane and Research Boulevard, and the victim was hospitalized with a gunshot wound to the torso. Mayor Kirk Watson says he is angry about the incident and wants Austin police to take part in the investigation. AAA says the price of a gallon of gas has gone up a penny in the last few days, now $4.48 a gallon. In North Carolina, where the statewide average is $4.15 a gallon, some blame high prices on the president's decision to go to war with Iran. However, this man says be patient.
10: It's reckless to put somebody in office and then fight them the whole time they're in. And I just think people need to learn, like get behind the guy. Once he's in, you know, let's take care of him. Let's push, you know, let him do what he's going to do. History will be the judge, not us.
8: By the way, the national average for a gallon of diesel is now $6.49. The U.S. is warning Americans about possible security and travel disruptions in the Middle East following Houthi attacks on Saudi Arabia. The State Department alerts cite the possibility of flight cancellations, airspace closures, and a rapid escalation in the conflict. News Nation's Robert Sherman.
11: This comes as you have seen those Houthi advances taking place across the Red Sea. In my most recent conversation with President Trump, he confirmed to me that the United States is engaged in direct diplomacy and conversations with the Houthis. They're saying that they do want to make a deal. However, as we have seen escalations between them and Saudi Arabia in recent days, it begs the question as to exactly what is going to come next in this whole situation.
8: The continuing U.S.-Iran conflict is adding to concerns about global energy supplies and the economic stability. Reuters reports that the confrontation has disrupted energy flows and damaged Iran's economy, while tensions around key shipping routes are adding another layer of uncertainty. And attacks connected to the Russia-Ukraine war are again raising concerns about infrastructure and civilian security. Ukraine says it targeted oil and logistics facilities in the Moscow region, while reports from Ukraine describe continuing Russian attacks. The two sides regularly issue competing accounts of battlefield developments. This is the Worldwide News Network.
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8: A gridlock alert has been issued for the coming week for streets surrounding the UN as dignitaries travel in and out by motorcade. for the UN General Assembly. Expect rolling and intermittent street closures in the area. New Yorkers are advised to rely on mass transit for the coming week. New York's mayor is expecting a presidential visit later on today at Gracie Mansion, a city official confirming that the meeting between President Trump and Mayor Mamdani will focus on issues affecting New York City and New Yorkers. Confirmation of the meeting also came from the White House. A specific time for the meeting was not shared. Lawmakers continue to argue that technology like cell phones, the internet, and AI have increased worker productivity, but that financial gains have not been equally shared with workers. They make these arguments while pitching a 32-hour work week, something that had already been on the city's radar. A pilot program 2 years ago had select unionized public employees trying out a 4-day work week. Proponents say a shorter work week could mean less time spent commuting and lowered impacts on the environment, along with a better work-life balance, lower child care costs, and fewer sick days. If you've got plenty of money to spend, Princess Diana's so-called revenge dress could be yours. Sotheby's New York is auctioning off the black strapless dress that Diana wore to a fundraiser the same night then Prince Charles publicly admitted that he'd been unfaithful. The silk dress, which exuded Diana's confidence, charm, and resilience, is expected to fetch between $150,000 and $300,000 when the gavel goes down at Sotheby's this fall. From the WABC Weather Center, heavy rain leading to potential ponding on roadways, a low around 66. Later on today, partly cloudy with a high of 72. I'm Elliot Goshman for 77 WABC News.
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12: Look, I've spent enough time around power, politics, and prosecutors to know something that should terrify every American. We're watching a dangerous standard take shape across the country. Find the target first, announce the intention to bring them down, and then search for the crime. That is injustice. That's tribalism wearing a government badge. I lived through the political and legal storms firsthand. Nobody is above the law. Not Donald Trump, not a Democrat, not a Republican. But nobody should be beneath it either. When legal authority becomes a vehicle for political ambition, the entire system begins to collapse. Accountability and vengeance are not the same thing, and the American people deserve better than leaders who turn the government into a permanent political battlefield. So stop treating the criminal justice system like an extension of the campaign trail. I'm Michael Cohen.
0: This is The Other Side of Midnight.
13: They're running a strange program, y'all.
0: With Walter Sterling.

0: Yes. Now, Dave was sorely missed last week, but you were at some sort of convention or conference, very important to your work. What was that conference convention?
1: It was one that I was hosting called CaribouCon, which wrapped up today. And in fact, I still have speakers sitting in front of my fire pit in my backyard right now.
0: Do you want to put them on the show here? Do you want to put one of them on?
1: No, they're all pretty relaxed right now. Yeah, you know how it goes.
0: All right. Well, what was the convention about?
1: Well, it was a mixture of absolutely everything, celebrating the uniqueness of the paranormal, supernatural, not only in my area, but we had speakers coming from North Carolina, Washington State, Alaska, in British Columbia here as well. And we all kind of congregated to, you know, raise money for our local museum here, which is a nonprofit museum. And we were glad that we were able to raise a couple $1,000s for it.
0: Good for you.
1: Yeah, so I'm pretty happy about it. And
0: what's in the museum? What's in that museum?
1: Well, it is one of British Columbia's most haunted locations. And I do a ghost tour there every couple of weeks in order to help raise money. I'm their biggest donor. And, you know, if we can try and create a little bit more paranormal tourism and you know, people got a taste of UFOs, people got a taste of what it's like to be a cryptid hunter and everything like that. So it worked out really well. We had 13 speakers over the weekend, and now tomorrow everybody goes home.
0: Well attended?
1: Yeah, for the first one. I mean, it wasn't big. It wasn't a massive one. We had about, you know, 50 people buy tickets, and they were very much engaged with what was going on. So it was a great event. And, you know, with VIP packages, people got to go on UFO sky watches. They got to go on ghost tours. And we took a few people out to my Sasquatch spot in the forest. And it was a lot of fun.
0: Now, Dave, was there a theme to the mystery or the conspiracy that your convention goers are focused on? Is there one thing they'd like to know more about? Did you find a consistent interest?
1: Yes. Yeah. Thanks for asking. Really, it seemed to be Bigfoot. It was all about, you know, even though we had a mixture of speakers on UFOs and psychic ability and paranormal, but everybody wanted to talk Bigfoot. I guess Bigfoot must be the popular go-to right now for a lot of people.
0: Absolutely. And was there a conclusion, something of interest about Bigfoot that even you didn't know?
1: Well, yeah, absolutely. And you know what? I'm going to bring a young kid on here, if you don't mind. His name is Chucky. And he has been able to kind of figure out whether or not ultraviolet rays have and whether or not Bigfoot's hair glows in the dark. And maybe that's why it's able to disappear.
0: Got it.
1: I'll get Chucky for you.
0: Yeah, get Chucky for us.
1: Chucky, I'm going to put you on the air here with my friend Walter Sterling. He's with WABC and right across the United States. And he wants to ask you some Bigfoot questions.
0: All right, now hey, Chucky, why are you interested in Bigfoot?
2: Why am I interested in Bigfoot? So I'm interested in Bigfoot because I want to try to bring a natural explanation to what people consider woo-woo. So, for instance, I glow and I shine, right? That's kind of where I really drew my interest into the subject of Sasquatch. A lot of that, when it gets included in reports or people report it, it gets thrown out of the reports. So I started diving into the missing puzzle piece for that. And in order to understand Sasquatch, you kind of got to understand the natural environment around it first. And so
0: what is the natural environment of Sasquatch? What environment should we keep our eyes open for if we're looking for Bigfoot?
2: So in order to understand why they have that eye shine and eye glow, I start looking at other nocturnal creatures. So stuff like owls and flying squirrels, lots of the other natural things like deer. So they all have this ability to see in the ultraviolet spectrum. and they all have a natural fluorescence. So, like, if you were to take a forensics quality UV flashlight to them, they glow special colors depending on the animal. And they
0: what are the what are some of the colors?
2: So, for instance, a flying squirrel, what we see is this dull gray little squirrel, right? And they're purely nocturnal. They only come out at night. But if you were to put it in the UV spectrum, they go neon blue, pink, and orange. So when they're gliding from tree to tree, they have this fantastic color display that they do, that they can see each other in amongst the treetops.
0: Hmm.
2: So,
0: have you ever seen that?
2: Have I ever seen that? Well, yes. It's extremely difficult to actually catch a flying squirrel still to get them in a flashlight.
0: Okay.
2: But you can do measurements on things that will sit still for you. Like, for instance, my girlfriend has rabbits. And I took my UV flashlight and I checked out the rabbit. And most of them does not glow, but their inside of their ears does, and it goes a neon blue.
0: Wow.
2: That's pretty cool. So when a rabbit is standing in the grass and they're moving their ears around like a satellite dish, they're able to see each other in the grass by doing that.
0: That's how they see each other at night.
2: Yes, but if you're a predator, you can also see that.
0: I see.
2: Right?
0: Right.
2: So if Sasquatch is hunting rabbits, it can probably see that neon blue glow of the ears in the grass in the darkness.
0: Wow.
2: But it's not just the animals. It's plants that do it too. So a lot of animals use UV vision in order to see protein and sugar content within plants. The way this shows up as a signature is... when you point a UV light at the plant, the redder it is, the more nutritious it seems to be, depending on if it's not poisonous or not, obviously.
0: What color is the poison? What's a poison plant color? What's a poison color?
2: It might still be red. It's just it will have a toxicology to it, right?
0: Mm-hmm.
2: So when you see like a caribou marching around the tundra, and it's not just sitting still and eating lichen out of one spot. It's because they're only eating the lichen that give them the most bang for their buck.
0: Got it.
2: They're seeing the most nutritious value out of the plants.
0: Well, that's a great mystery there, Chucky. I thank you very much. I am glad you got to Dave's convention. He's a great guy, and thank you for your time tonight.
2: Oh, you're very welcome.
0: All right, I'm with Dave Scott. Dave, there's a story that I need your reaction to. Can I share this story with you?
1: Hold on one second, Walter. You passed me the phone back. Do you want here? Hold on.
2: Oh, sorry. I thought you wanted Dave back.
0: I do want Dave back. I do. Hand it back to him. Tell him I want to talk to him. Science is our friend. Science is our friend. Communications is our expertise. Dave.
1: Sorry about that, number one.
0: Yeah, Dave, I wanted to talk to you. I'm done with Chucky. Listen, there's a story that I need your reaction to. You have a second?
1: I do have a second for you.
0: An investigator of UFOs investigated 700 abductions. And
1: yes.
0: He started believing in God after survivors claimed two words saved them from demonic entities. This expert, safety professional with Blue Origin Rocket Factory, not a flake, in Florida, has also researched UFO sightings and abduction claims for 32 years. He told reporters that he investigated roughly 700 abduction cases and finding that those who called out either Jesus or God claimed that the aliens left them alone.
1: Yes. That I have heard numerous times, that that the aliens seem to be very God-fearing. And the minute that you do bring up, not in all cases, But in many cases, people who have been abducted by aliens do claim to say, in the name of Jesus Christ, I command you to leave me right now, or leave me alone right now. And they claim that the UFOs or the aliens have disappeared. This isn't shocking that this study has come out. I would love to read it, but yes, I 100% believe that.
0: You can find it in today's Daily Mail.
1: I will definitely do that.
0: Dave Scott, I'm glad you had a good convention. We look forward to your reports this week. Thank you for being on the other side of midnight. Where do we find your work?
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0: It's very funny to me that there continues to be a conversation about Sydney Sweeney's body.
5: I definitely dealt with worrying that showing off my assets were going to make people see me a certain way all the time. But I dealt with that a lot in school. Like in middle school is honestly the worst. And I think that I went through that process of always wearing sweatshirts and covering my body up at such a young age that once I became more confident with myself, and I became more confident with myself through my characters that I've played, I want to show girls that it's amazing and beautiful and empowering to have the bodies that we have.
0: She wants to show her bodies to other girls. That's what she said. She wants to show her body to other girls. It's so obvious and ridiculous that the women who do not like Sydney Sweeney are just jealous of how beautiful she is. I don't know why they just can't admit that. Guys can say, well, you know, I really hate him because he's got that flat stomach, or I really hate him because he has that beautiful girl. I don't ever hear women saying, well, yes, I hate her because she's hot as hell. And you know who else had this problem? Jennifer Love Hewitt. I don't know any women who like Jennifer Love Hewitt. And yet Jennifer Love Hewitt is known to be professional, easy to work with, always works. She's not dependent on a guy. She's a professional and has a killer body. Well, her fan base was all male. It's ridiculous. There's a new report out, and I'll give you the details coming up, that the CIA investigated and found out that, yes, Tartaria very much existed, and yes, there were orders and edicts to erase it from the map, to erase it from the maps around the world. In 1800, there was on every map a country called Tartaria in Central Asia, and by 1900, didn't exist. Map makers are not jokers. Map makers are not known for their sense of humors. If you ever known a map maker, did you ever, hey, you know, I learned this quote. I learned this joke from a map maker. It was great. This joke's incredible. Can't imagine that happening. Can you? We're going to have an update on Tartaria from Guy Anderson, who's in England, and an expert on Tartaria. That's coming up in just seconds with you. I have a website. It's spectacular. I'm putting up new pictures today. I went to a party, a wild party, on a farm featuring a bison. Yes, I went to a party featuring a bison. What we did with that bison is very difficult to discuss. That's coming up. And I got a phone number, 800-848-9222. It's Monday morning. It's a time to get going. Do you like to eat? Nope, me neither. The other side of midnight, from the Red Apple Audio Networks.
3: The Other Side of Midnight with Walter Sterling. This is Moving America. Here's Jake Novak.
6: Stellantis is asking U.S. suppliers if they can handle the demand if the company pulls more of its Ram truck production out of Mexico and moves it to Warren, Michigan. Now, Ram already makes most of its trucks here in the U.S., but the heavier-duty models like the Ram 2500, 3500, 4500, and 5500 are all primarily manufactured in Mexico. Some of the engines for these trucks are produced in Mexico, too. And, oh, Mexico is the largest exporter of medium and heavy-duty trucks to the U.S. Imports of those types of trucks have tripled since 2019 to about 340,000 units per year right now. So we're not talking about a small impact on both sides of the border if Stellantis makes this change. Trump tariffs are a big reason for these considerations, but take note that when Joe Biden and the Democrats had control of the White House, they basically negated none of these changes. So Stellantis needs to assume these policies are not going away. I'm Jake Novak.
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0: Ladies and gentlemen, this is the time for secrets and mysteries. And Guy Anderson, who's in England, has one of the greatest mysteries of all time. Guy Anderson is a world expert on Tartaria. Tartaria, I was about to explain what Tartaria is, but I have Guy Anderson. Let Guy tell us what Tartaria is, and then let Guy bring us up to date on his research and workings on the topic of Tartaria. Guy, thank you, sir. Let's start with the definition of what is Tartaria for a person who knows nothing about it.
1: Well, first of all, thanks for having me back on. It's a pleasure to be here.
0: You're great. My friend, you are a great guest. You're welcome anytime, sir.
1: Oh, thank you. I really appreciate that. Thank you so much. Tartaria really is a geographical region. It covered the Northern Hemisphere, predominantly Russia, Asia, going into Eastern and Western Europe. But it became known as an empire, and it span across the world. But as I said, more so in the Northern Hemisphere, it was almost like an echo of Hyperborea or Atlantis. And it was a shared knowledge of working with frequency, cymatics, working in harmony, and sharing sacred geometry. They built the most incredible structures like cathedrals and churches, star forts, all working on the basis of resonance and frequency. So they had the potential to heal through sound and frequency. The period of time aligns very closely with the millennial reign of Christ, 1,000 years of living in peace and harmony, where they state that these incredible buildings like cathedrals were built by the angels or built by the saints. There were significant rulers as well, Genghis Khan being one of them. There are links to King Solomon, and there are also links to Noah within the Abrahamic religions. They place him as the first ruler of Tartaria. So as I said, this spanned for 1,000 years, going from, I believe, around 23 BC to 976 AD. But there's been a falsification within our timeline, and this is research conducted by a Russian professor called Anatoly Fomenko, who believes that there has been a fictitious chunk of history added to the mainstream narrative. That would bring 976 actually up to 1776 AD, which, as you know, from the back of the American dollar bill and the Statue of Liberty, is the start of New World Order. That aligns with Satan's little season. So we have this 1,000-year period of peace, harmony, and the most beautiful structures being created. And then it all changes. We go into civil wars, genocide, famine, outbreaks. You see the huge movement of orphans in particular across the world. The Lunacy Acts introduced. So women that lost a husband during the wars were given a reason to be committed under the Lunacy Act. If your husband fell in battle, that was a reason you could be committed. And then the state took custody of your children, and these were shipped everywhere. More so in America, where we saw the orphan train movement. So over a very short period of time after Tartaria fell and or the millennial reign ended, and we came into what they call Satan's little season or New World Order, asylums open, prisons open, orphanages open all over the world, and all of a sudden people are being moved, in particular children. Now, Tartaria, the Tartarian people, perhaps one of their biggest attributes was the fact that they were working with the ether. They were using buildings as machines, in particular cathedrals, and they were harnessing energy from the ether and acting as power stations. You could go inside to be healed, but they were also generating electricity. And Nikola Tesla had been researching this towards the end of his life. He actually gave an interview that was never aired because he had been looking into Notre Dame and Cologne Cathedral and discovered that they were not places of worship. They were power stations.
0: Well, hold on one sec. Two things. One, Guy, everything you're saying is so insanely valuable and interesting. Could you just make sure you're talking right into your phone like this? And the other thing is, the other thing, and not a speakerphone or anything, just directly into the phone. The other thing is, you just said that these major cathedrals, like Notre Dame, were not places of worship. They were power stations. I'd appreciate it if you would, as the MBAs would say, unpack that a little. Please explain that a little, because it's the most astonishing claim about Tartaria.
1: Certainly. First of all, sorry if you couldn't hear me very well. Yes, so what I would recommend is, if people go onto my website, they can actually read Nikola Tesla's last interview. I have the transcript from it. He had been looking at buildings and taking sketches and making notes, and he realized that actually the construction and the materials used to build a cathedral actually could harness energy. And he believed that that was the original purpose, and that cathedral actually represents cathode rail, a power station, an energy supply. They were pulling energy from the ether, actually receiving electricity from the ether, and that's being harnessed within the building, the very building itself. And this is also true of domed buildings as well. So if you take, for example, St. Paul's Cathedral, even the White House, the Vatican, these also have the potential to harness and store energy. And this was Nikola Tesla's last work, but this interview was never aired, because he said ultimately he believed the reason that this has all been suppressed is because you couldn't put a meter on it. And we were, you know, obviously we saw the Industrial Revolution coming and the push towards fossil fuels, and a lot of money was being made. Having people being able to access free energy wasn't something that these powerful people, these elites, wanted.
0: Guy Anderson is a researcher based in the UK who's an expert on Tartaria, free energy, alternative history. There was a point in time when Tartaria systematically disappeared. It existed on maps in 1800. It was gone by 1900. It was really on maps, a real thing. No map maker casually draws on a map that they then go and sell. They believe that something is there. That's the only way they have any credibility as a map maker. And then it disappeared. The only way it could have disappeared is if people with money, power, and were threatened made it disappear. Guy Anderson, who do you think made Tartaria disappear? And how did they make Tartaria disappear?
1: It was actually a combined effort. There were actually quite a lot of people involved and organizations involved within that. So this wasn't just one person. It was a group, a collective group. There is actually a CIA document on the CIA's website that gives you some information about this. It actually states, so if you go onto the CIA's website and type in Tartaria, you'll see that a document comes up, and in it, it states that they were to completely falsify the history of Tartaria. They state it. But the trail goes across Britain, Russia, China, France, and America before reaching the Soviet machinery, which was responsible for rewriting history. And that took place during the 20th century. Monarchs were involved, ministers, explorers, academics, military officials, organizations that were capable of changing borders and identities. The education system was changed as well. So there were a lot of people involved in this. Anatoly Fomenko believes that in Russia it was German scientists that did this. Catherine the Great was actually one of the people that implemented some of the most significant changes. The Russian Academy of Science also were complicit. This was done through the Commission on National Schools during an education reform in the 1780s. Obviously, the maps were changed, as you said. King George III, Lloyd George McCartney, they were also involved. The Home Secretary was involved, the East India Company as well. These were all working together to completely remove it. John Bruce, who was a historiographer for the East India Company, he was involved in rewriting a lot of the maps. Yes, it was a joint effort through lots of different societies and organizations,
2: right,
1: and also people.
2: Yes. What's interesting is that the erase of a country on a map like that, or the sending to thousands of people to insane asylums, get on the train, you're going to an insane asylum, that could never happen today. And the reason none of that could ever happen today is simply because of the internet. One of the great advantages that the elites in the 1800s had is that you only knew what they were doing if they told you what they were doing. There was no other way. There was no telephone. There was no internet. Rich people, the Rockefellers, could go into a community, say, this is how your schools are going to be. The Carnegies could go in and say, this is how your schools are going to be. I will fund a library. I will build your schools. Here's the curriculum. That would never happen today. The same thing.
1: You're absolutely
2: right. Same thing with the orphan trains and with people being sent to insane asylums. They're sent to insane asylums where? In the middle of cornfields, surrounded by dirt roads, no telephones, no television, no reporting in the way we think of it, no way to confirm the rumor that, gee, mommy was taken to an insane asylum in the middle of Ohio. The way they were able to get away with it is they had 100% control of information. The rich, the elites of our time, they at that time, 1850, they had 100% control of information. There was no other way anybody would find out anything.
1: You're absolutely right, and that's the thing that, as you quite rightly said, we have now to our advantage, the speed in which we can share information and the speed that news travels. So, yes, at the time, people could just be taken away. And, of course, they were experimented on as well. They were lobotomized. And I think that this was because people were talking openly about the changes that had taken place and what was going on. And, therefore, you know, silencing them was the only option that they had. And these buildings that, you know, became asylums, a lot of them were in the middle of nowhere. And it's very difficult to find any information to substantiate who actually built them and where the materials came from.
2: Are you as fascinated as I am by the word founded?
1: Absolutely.
2: Talk about that, Guy Anderson. Talk about founded.
1: I believe that founded actually represents found dead and found dead and buried. So these were buildings that were already there, and that's why they don't say built. They say founded instead, because they're following revelation of method. They're trying not to lie openly. So rather than say that the building was constructed on a certain date, they're saying it was founded. And I do believe that they mean by that it was found.
2: I agree.
1: And this is true with a lot of them, because we just don't have paper trails for the construction. And in the middle of nowhere, the logistics just don't stack up.
2: That's the thing. These giant buildings were in the middle of nowhere. What is the name of your website, Guy Anderson? How do we stay in touch with you? What's the name of your website?
1: It's thetartarianempire.co.uk.
2: thetartarianempire.co.uk.
1: thetartarianempire.co.uk.
2: Guy Anderson, who's in the UK, giving us amazing information about the phenomena, the mystery, the great mystery of Tartaria. Thank you for being on the other side of midnight.
3: VOA.

0: Confessions of a Retired NYPD Detective. Starring Vic Ferrari. On the other side of midnight.
1: Hey, Walter. On tonight's episode of Confessions of a Retired Detective, I'd like to tell a story from my days in the auto crime division. Well, from time to time, New York State Department of Motor Vehicle investigators in Albany, New York, would come across an individual who would obtain a driver's license using a phony identity, be it a social security number or other form of ID. So they would call us up, ask us if we'd make the arrest. So they would send us a packet with all this information, including photos of the subject. So one time there was this individual who lived down in Little Italy, and we went to his door a couple of times. Guy was never around. And one afternoon, it was a Friday, about 4 or 5 o'clock, we're just about to head back to the Bronx. The guy pops out of his building and he's walking a pit bull. So my partner goes, what do you want to do? I says, well, if we jump out and confront him and he lets the dog go on us, we're going to have to

0: bolt. So my partner goes, what do you want to do? I says, well, if we jump out and confront him and he lets the dog go on us, we're going to have to shoot the dog. That's bad for business. There's a million people out. And the first thing our job would do is, were you wearing your raid jackets? Did you have mace? Did you have this equipment? Did you have that equipment? So I said, let's come back on Monday morning, bright and early. He's got to walk these dogs. We'll have all our equipment. This way, if anything goes down, we're covered. He goes, okay. Monday morning, we get up bright and early. We're sitting on this guy's location. About 7 o'clock in the morning, he pops out. This time, he's walking two pit bulls. And I turn to my partner, I go, uh-oh, what are we going to do now? He goes, I'm not getting up early again. Let's get him. So we come racing down the block. We pull up in front of him. We jump out. And he goes, all right, you got me. I says, don't make us shoot the dogs. He goes, no, they're friendly. So we bring him up to the apartment. And he tries to slip into the apartment with the dogs. We're like, no, I don't think so. So we pull him out. We lock him up. We bring him down to the first precinct. And while we're debriefing him, he's got a record a mile long. He does not want to go to jail. So he gives up a home invasion in Brooklyn. And what had happened was he knows these guys. They confronted this business owner in front of his house, pistol whipped him, dragged him into his house, and made the guy open up his safe. And they got a lot of money, about $40,000 or $50,000. So he gives us this information. We pass it along to the detectives in Brooklyn. And what winds up happening is they make an arrest. So I get the call that they've arrested these guys from a home invasion. So my partner and I go down to this precinct in Brooklyn just to see what's going on. And one of the guys in the cell sees us and he looks at us and he goes, I know why I'm here. You're here from doing a home invasion. He goes, no, I know who ratted me out. And I said, who ratted you out? And he goes, that guy with the lazy eye, which was our subject. So I said, I don't know what you're talking about. He goes, do me a favor. When you see him, tell him I'm going to get with him. I go, is that a threat? He goes, no. Just, you know, I says, well, I don't know what you're talking about. So later on, when I was talking to our subject, who was working off time as an informant, we told him, you're going to have a problem with this guy. And he goes, I don't care. So you never know what's going to happen in the world with confidential informants. For more behind the scenes NYPD stories, be sure to check out my new book, NYPD Behind the Blue Wall of Silence, available on Amazon. I'm retired detective turned author Vic Ferrari with Walter Sterling on the other side of midnight.
1: Midnight Misfits. Walter Sterling, the other side of midnight.
2: A Fox Business anchor says she was mauled by a vicious dog while shopping at a Whole Foods in Manhattan. She's suing the upscale grocery giant. Those of us living in civilization refer to Whole Foods as Whole Paycheck. Jackie DeAngelis, co-host of The Big Money Show, claims she was bitten at the Whole Foods in September 2023. She filed a complaint August 20th. The dog chomped on the financial correspondent's left hand. By the time cops arrived, the black pit bull and its owner had fled the store, like the brave people pit bull owners are. We don't hear these stories about poodles, chihuahuas, cats. We hear it about pit bulls. May I suggest, in a moment of unpopular reasoning, but rife with common sense. Did you hear the phrase I just used? I am a common sense talk show host. That's why many of you suggest that I have really interesting topics. I don't know. I'm not claiming I do. But you seem to think they're interesting, but they're not. They're just common sense. It takes an intellect or professional talk show host to have really sophisticated, fancy topics. I don't know. Why do we have pit bulls? I don't know. We don't hear about poodles, chihuahuas. What do they call it? Schnickerdoodles? Is that an ice cream or a dog? Schnickerdoodles? We don't hear about them assaulting people in Whole Foods. On Columbus Circle. Let me suggest, those of you who are smart enough to not live anywhere on the Upper West Side of New York City, that's the fanciest little shopping area you could imagine. It has about a five-story mall with stores you and I can't afford, not even a possibility. Sometimes you might walk through there when it rains to start to feel good. You walk through that mall on the Columbus Circle. It's attached to one of those insanely expensive hotels, the Mandarin Hotel. Magnificent hotel. Oh, my God.

0: And if you have a spare $1,000 a night, you'd be very happy there. I once went to their spa, and that was enough for a lifetime. But I once went to their spa. It was incredible. It was great. And again, it was like really expensive. I never went there again. No. But there she was at the Whole Foods, this DeAngelis woman. She was at this Whole Foods, and a pit bull bit her hand. She wasn't doing anything to it. I can't imagine she was trying to pet the pit bull. And now she's suing, saying that this was not a support animal. This was not a support dog. This was not the German Shepherd that helps the blind people. This was not a support animal, in her opinion. She's saying there's no way. No way. It's hard for me to imagine that a trained seeing eye dog would be a pit bull. German Shepherd, yeah. Dalmatians, yeah. But I've never heard of a pit bull being a seeing eye dog or a handicap supporter dog. Have you ever heard that? I don't think that in America we should go around ending the lives of pit bulls. I think we should come up with a way for them to not have any more lives. And that if they are adopted, it's for something like doing construction work or working with cops. Be a great dog with cops. But these dogs at some point in history were bred to be vicious and to be uncontrollable and to be everything's fine, and then randomly they eat the baby. Oh, such a sweet dog. We didn't think it would eat the baby. The dingo ate the baby. The pit bull ate the baby. Brother-in-law, sister-in-law, the good ones, they got a pit bull. They adopted a pit bull. Sure enough, in less than 3 months, they had to get rid of it because they had young children and the pit bull was starting to act in a random way. And I would suggest this is hereditary or over the centuries trained and in their DNA, and it's not going to get better. Do not hear about these random vicious attacks with other types of dogs. Do you? Yeah, I think they should be illegal. They should not be allowed. If we have all sorts of laws that are vaguely followed about pooping, the dog pooping, let's just not have the dog in a densely populated area at all. You want to live on a farm? Sorry, but go live on a farm. Let the pit bull help you with farming. And you know what? I bet not one farmer would. The pit bull would eat the chickens. The pit bull would eat the farm cat. The pit bull would attack the rabbits. Not a good farm animal, the pit bull. Therefore, I don't really see that we need pit bulls. Now, I don't want anything done to the pit bulls. I'm not that mean and capricious. Besides, I don't need all that heat. Saying something like that on this radio show would just inflict heat on my body that I don't need. How do you feel about this? We don't need pit bulls. 800-848-9222, 800-848-9222. We don't need pit bulls. No thanks. Never a good story comes out of pit bulls. And now the story of the kind of story that we are saddened by and get an excuse to talk about. Presley Gerber, the only son of Cindy Crawford and Randy Gerber, dies at 27. His sister, Kaya Gerber, just had a very successful show on TV, a series, I think it's a 12-part series called The Shards, based on Brent Easton Ellis's novel, The Shards. It was pretty good. It was okay. It was too long, but it was all right. But she was excellent in it. I was expecting very little because she was a child of privilege, never had to work a day in her life. Cindy Crawford's daughter. She was even skinnier than Cindy and just as beautiful. But then they had this son named Presley Gerber. Presley died at the age of 27. He was the son of supermodel Cindy Crawford and businesswoman Randy Gerber, the brother of model actress Kaya Gerber. He began working as a model when he was 18. Yes, of course, he was ridiculously good-looking. How could he not be ridiculously good-looking? He died Sunday at a rehab. What? A rehab in Los Angeles. A representative for Presley's mother, and sister tells people, you ready? What do you think they're saying? What do you think they're about to tell us? The family is asking for privacy during this very difficult and painful time. They're asking for privacy. How do you ask for privacy? Not by calling your PR people and making an announcement, not having it show up on TMZ, not having it show up on People magazine. Now, Presley had a sordid history. He was charged with a DUI in December. In 2020, he got a tattoo on his face, and it read, "Misunderstood." A year later, he appears to have had it removed. In later years, Gerber began opening up about his mental health. Quote, having struggled with mental health, depression, and some other things, so what they call alcoholism, that came along with that, I think that whether I help one person or 100 people get out of that place that I was in at one point in my life, that's all I need to do. He feels that all he needed to do was help somebody else not be in a miserable spot. Mental health is an issue. It is such a big part of my life. It's a 24/7 job, and there is so much of it. That's really all I want to do is help people. Whether you're depressed, struggling with something, having a negative effect on your body, I mean, it could be anything. There's no judgment, he added. This is Presley Gerber. I've seen a lot of stuff, and I've learned a lot of things. What I hope I can do is have made the mistakes for some other people. He wants to have made mistakes for other people so they don't have to make the same mistakes that I made. All right, I don't know how he planned to project all of that information that he's gathered. He died in a rehab. How do you die in a rehab? You have drugs smuggled in, or he wasn't dying of addiction. Did he get the COVID vaccine shot? Walter Sterling, Other Side of Midnight, Red Apple Audio Networks.
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10: 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Are you kidding me? 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

0: Welcome to The Usual Edition, the in-depth, probing, deep insertion within the news. The news as we define it. In other words, the news. I'm Rachel Goldstein Shabazz. I have won the most awards. Tonight, we explore the inner workings of social media. 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
1: At least this noise hasn't affected my appetite. Timber!
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1: what else can happen?
0: Highway construction impacts all creatures. We go to Borneo for this report.
3: The Waterloo Bridge was built during the Rutherford B. Hayes administration. It's 139 years old, but as of 3 years ago, too rickety for travel. Timber planks, iron trusses, stone piers. The Virginia Department of Transportation says a complete overhaul would require a painstaking dismantling of its components. A debate underway over how to restore the bridge, with the centenarian structure expected to meet its Waterloo by early next year.
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7: I'm blind. 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I can wear anything I want. I can even enjoy any food I want. But the best part is, I can whack you with my cane and pretend it's an accident.
8: I'm going to demonstrate how to walk with a cane. Before a patient starts using their cane and practicing with it, you want to make sure that they are wearing a gait belt for safety. In addition, you're going to stand on the patient's weak side in case they lose their balance.
0: We celebrate the true music of America, alt-rock, surf music, and today, music from a tiny trash can. San Diego sitting on Stacy.

0: All right. The usual edition. God bless you. Every night, the usual edition. Yes. Now, what do we have to do? Let's see. This is called, I know what time it is. Hold on a second. Difference. Da, da, da, da. Yes, so there's the usual problem with Sydney Sweeney. Now she has that jerk boyfriend.
1: Sydney Sweeney at the center of another ad controversy. The actress appearing nude for sports betting platform Novig, covering herself with footballs, tennis rackets, and hockey pads.
2: How about this?
1: Many female athletes now speaking out, claiming the ad reduces women in sports to their bodies instead of their abilities.
3: It's not a joke when your life is actually you being a female athlete and being, like, sexualized or not taken seriously.
1: Champion boxer Skye Nicholson saying there's a big difference between looking sexy because you do sport compared to using sex to sell sport. Swimmer Lonnie Pallister posting, "This is what sport looks like." Since the ad dropped, Sweeney has lost more than 200,000 followers on Instagram. She responded by posting old covers of ESPN magazine showing athletes posing nude, including Serena Williams and Rob Gronkowski.
4: Sydney Sweeney is allowed to use her sexuality however she wants, and female athletes are allowed to be outraged that they're once again being defined by their bodies and not their talents.
1: Novig's CEO defends the ad campaign as playful and light. It's not the first time Sweeney has set off a firestorm with an ad.
2: Genes are passed down from parents to offspring, often determining traits like hair color, personality, and even eye color. My genes are blue.
1: Her American Eagle campaign, critics said, echoed the language of eugenics. Sweeney later said she did not support the views some people chose to connect to the campaign.
0: Oh, there, yes, yes. I have a website. It's waltersterlingshow.com, waltersterlingshow.com. And I have an email, walter.sterling@wabcradio.com. We're going to have more about Sydney Sweeney and Scooter Braun. There's no reason to like her boyfriend simply because his name is Scooter. You don't have to like it. And then Kim Kardashian and race driver Lewis Hamilton. Kim says she found her equal. Kim Kardashian and race driver Lewis Hamilton. Kim says she has found her equal. A few more years, I'll be able to do this. And then I've got updates on Sterling Point, the best television show you're going to see anytime soon. And Canadian journalist Paul Hunter is going to discuss the missing American scientist from a few months back. 13 American scientists disappeared, all related to the space program and mysteries and conspiracies for you on the other side of midnight, Red Apple Audio Network.
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8: I'm Elliot Doshman. The identity and circumstances surrounding the man shot by an ICE officer in Austin are becoming central questions in the investigation. Immigration attorney Kate Lincoln Goldfinch identified the man as 28-year-old Wilbur Rafael Garcias Perez and said she represents his family. She has said that he entered into the United States legally while a law enforcement source described him as undocumented. Perez was hospitalized with a torso wound and later released into ICE custody, according to reporting. Austin officials are seeking a role in the investigation, but key details remain unsolved. The risk of a wider Middle East confrontation remains high after Washington and Tehran traded new warnings on Sunday. President Trump threatened severe consequences if Iran refuses an agreement, while Iran's military said any fresh attack would bring a forceful response. The conflict has continued for months without a clear resolution, and regional tensions have spread beyond the two countries. With world leaders gathering in New York this week, the crisis is expected to remain a major focus of international diplomacy. Los Angeles County Medical Examiner confirms that supermodel Cindy Crawford's son, Presley Gerber, has died at a rehab facility. The 27-year-old model had been open about his struggles with mental health. The cause of death has not been released. A renewed conflict in Yemen is threatening to spill further across the Middle East after Houthi rebels launched attacks against Saudi Arabia and warned other countries against intervening. The group has made gains near the strategic Bab el Manem Strait, intensifying concerns about Red Sea shipping. While the Houthis say they have assured the United States they will not target American vessels, the broader conflict remains unsettled. Saudi Arabia and its partners now face difficult security and diplomatic decisions. And the conflict between Russia and Ukraine remains active on multiple fronts, with new drone attacks reported near Moscow and continued fighting inside Ukraine. Ukrainian officials say their latest operation targeted an oil facility and a logistics site, while Russian authorities described the attack on the capital region as exceptionally large. The latest developments arrive ahead of high-level diplomatic meetings in New York. There is no confirmed breakthrough toward ending the war, and both sides continue to pursue military objectives. Three news organizations are challenging new limits on their White House access after President Trump moved to bar CNN, MS Now, and Politico. The president cited objections to their coverage, while the White House Correspondents Association has urged the administration to restore access. 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
8: New York's mayor is expecting a presidential visit later on today at Gracie Mansion. A city official confirming that the meeting between President Trump and Mayor Mamdani will focus on issues affecting New York City and New Yorkers. Confirmation of the meeting also came from the White House. A specific time for the meeting was not shared. A gridlock alert has been issued for the coming week for streets surrounding the UN as dignitaries travel in and out by motorcade for the UN General Assembly. Expect rolling and intermittent street closures in the area. New Yorkers are advised to rely on mass transit for the coming week. One person is dead. Several others were injured after an elderly driver crashed into a Jersey Shore restaurant. It happened just as brunch was getting underway at Meg's Grill in Lavalette. Police say a 93-year-old local woman was trying to park her SUV, hit the gas instead of the brake, plowing into a patio full of diners and right through the front of the restaurant. A 56-year-old Tom's River woman was killed in the crash. She has been identified as the wife of Silverton's fire chief. Seven other people were hurt and taken to a hospital. The driver reportedly suffered minor injuries. An FDNY firefighter was injured in a fire that tore through a longtime restaurant in Williamsburg. More than 200 fire and EMS personnel responded to the four-alarm fire at Juliet, a beloved Williamsburg restaurant that ultimately collapsed in the blaze. Flames had spread to a neighboring restaurant, according to the FDNY. Juliet opened nearly 20 years ago and has since become a neighborhood staple. The firefighter suffered a minor injury and was treated by EMS. The cause is still under investigation. I'm Elliot Goshman for 77 WABC News.
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0: night.
1: That's just beautiful. It's touching, special, and you, 800-848-9222. Ann, welcome to the other side of midnight. Hi, Ann.
2: Hi, good evening. I'm calling because I happened to wake up and I heard you speaking about the pit bulls.
1: Yes.
2: I myself have been involved with canines for over 40 years. Canine legislation, I've lobbied in D.C. In the 80s, Mayor Koch had the Board of Health wanted to ban all pit bulls in New York City. The issue with that was you can't identify a pit bull because there's no such breed. There are many, many breeds that centuries ago were used to fight in pits, so they called them pit bulls. There is an American pit bull terrier, Staffordshire Bull Terriers, which I have. So the American Kennel Club, and I got some plaintiffs, went to New York Supreme Court, and Judge Leland DeGrassi overturned the Board of Health in New York City and said, you cannot identify this breed, so therefore it's you can't have a law against something that you cannot identify. So basically that's the issue. And there are my own Staffordshire Bull Terriers. We visit the VA hospital in the Bronx. I've started therapy programs. These breeds are used for many, many good things. And the thing is to know the history of a breed, know dogs. And let me tell you, there is a very good book called Fatal Dog Attacks. You will read about dachshunds. You will read about small dogs. If a dog has teeth, they can bite, they can do harm. It all depends on the owners. I was head of the AKC Federation in New York State, 40 years, responsible dog owners. And it's up to the dog owners, it's up to breeders to breed good, stable animals, have them tested, and all that. A lot goes into it. So it's a little bit unfair to point a finger at one particular breed. People do in some of their homes, some of the lineage.
1: Listen, Ann, I'm not going to point my finger at that breed because it would bite off my finger. E. Frank, welcome to the other side of midnight. Hi, E. Frank.
3: Yeah, good morning, Walter.
1: Yes.
3: I called this morning because, you know, I hear in the last segment, in the last hour, about individuals who are actors and sports stars who are posing nude. And I just was wondering if you can give me some insight in the reason why these magazines and other publications have changed their criteria on what they do. I mean, they don't have any say in telling the, like, Serena Williams or whoever may be the individual, listen, why don't you do something else than to expose yourself physically to the public and to children? Don't you have something better to do? I mean, isn't there any more morals anymore, people?
1: What is what they want to do now? What is immoral about a beautiful woman posing nude?
3: Well, that's an artistic viewpoint of someone expressing their understanding.
1: It's not artistic at all. I have no sense of art. You know that.
3: Well, I'm saying the word artistic in the sense that the person feels that
1: they're disturbing me. Ben, welcome to the other side of midnight with Walter Sterling. Hi.
4: Hey, Walter. Not to twist your topics around a little bit, but, you know, Walter, you know, Dominic Carter has been stressing out with his cat.
1: Then call him. Then call him.
4: Well, I have a dog that needs to be addressed. And have you ever gone through any of this? I have not.
1: I have.
4: You have.
1: I took care of a cat that needed to an IV every day for a year. I took care of another cat who developed cancer, and we had surgery for that cat that had an incision that was about 7 inches long down her tummy.
4: Oh, my God.
1: I have had a number, just in the course of normal events, I've had cats die. We have always had a cat. I've had a cat since I was 8. Cats die. Are you having a pet die?
4: I have a dog that is pushing 17 years old. She'll be 17 in January. And her mobility and her ability to move around and just the quality of life is putting me in a position where I have to make a decision, because she doesn't have any real significant health issues that are going
1: to put her in. Do you think she's in pain?
4: I'm starting to get that feeling that she is. Yeah, she's starting to moan to me and cry up to me. And, you know, like I said, I have to interact with her constantly. I mean, she really wants me to.
1: Do you want a suggestion? Do you want a suggestion?
4: I do. Okay. I do.
1: All right. My suggestion is this, that pretty quickly the pet owner knows, I'm not saying you, I'm saying in general, pretty quickly the pet owner knows that their pet isn't normal, that their pet seems to be suffering even a little. That pet has no idea what the problem is. That pet only knows that it's uncomfortable. And if it doesn't appear to be getting any better, it's not going to get any better, which means that if I were to keep that pet alive, knowing it's in pain, I'm keeping the pet alive for me. And maybe the gift I need to give the pet is freedom from its pain.
4: I know, that's a tough balance. I don't know how to judge that. It's hard subjectively to know
1: then ask for help. Ask a friend of yours who knows you well and loves pets and get an outside opinion. And ask the vet, do you think my pet's in chronic pain, constant pain?
4: They don't think it's going to get better. They want to separate themselves from that decision.
1: Then get a different vet.
4: Oh, jeez.
1: Thanks for the call. 800-848-9222, 800-848-9222. It's very difficult dealing with a sick pet because usually it is a profound relationship. Right down to sleeping with the pet. The pet's sleeping at the foot of our bed next to us, cuddles us when we're in trouble. When we're in pain, it's there. It shows up. I know. And there's no good answer. The only regret I've ever had about a pet was I let the cat stay alive much longer than I should have. In retrospect, best thing I could have done for that pet was to let her cross the rainbow bridge. That's what I should have done. But it's difficult. And if you're a decent human being, it must never be easy. Must never be easy. And it means you have a profound relationship with the pet, but only you can decide. And one of the things that can help is make sure you're dealing with facts, and that's come from the vet, and make sure you're dealing through your heart, which is coming from you. 800-848-9222, 800-848-9222.
0: Sydney Sweeney at the center of another ad controversy. The actress appearing nude for sports betting platform Novig, covering herself with footballs, tennis rackets, and hockey pads.
5: How about this?
0: Many female athletes now speaking out, claiming the ad reduces women in sports to their bodies instead of their abilities.
6: It's not a joke when your life is actually you being a female athlete and being, like, sexualized or not taken seriously.
0: Champion boxer Sky Nicholson saying there's a big difference between looking sexy because you do sport compared to using sex to sell sport. Swimmer Lonnie Palliser posting, this is what sport looks like. Since the ad dropped, Sweeney has lost more than 200,000 followers on Instagram. She responded by posting old covers of ESPN magazine showing athletes posing nude, including Serena Williams and Rob Gronkowski.
7: Sydney Sweeney is allowed to use her sexuality however she wants, and female athletes are allowed to be outraged that they're once again being defined by their bodies and not their talents.
0: Novig's CEO defends the ad campaign as playful and light. It's not the first time Sweeney has set off a firestorm with an ad.
8: Genes are passed down from parents to offspring, often determining traits like hair color, personality, and even eye color. My genes are blue.
0: Her American Eagle campaign, critics said, echoed the language of eugenics. Sweeney later said she did not support the views some people chose to connect to the campaign.
1: They're just wrong. It's not a campaign for sports. It's a campaign for sports betting. And what too many wish to ignore is that she's an owner. That's her business. She looked at her business and said, what can I do to make sure that business is a success? I know, I'll be nude. It's a sports betting business. She's decided to be nude. Any arguments?
5: When feminists say they don't need men, you ready for this? When feminists say they don't need men, 96% of construction workers are men. 95% of electricians are men. 95% of plumbers are men. 98% of carpenters are men. 94% of HVAC technicians are men. 97% of mechanics are men. 96% of welders are men. 91% of truck drivers are men. And we know what the other 90%
9: are. Right, Marge.
5: Yeah. 97% of roofers are men. 95% of oil rig workers are men. 90% of machine operators are men. Wow. 85% of network engineers are men. 91% of mechanical engineers are men. 86% of civil engineers are men. 96% of firefighters are men. 85% of police officers are men. 80% of military personnel are men. 90% of pilots are men. 94% of train operators are men. 92% of forklift operators are men.
9: Wow.
5: These are some of the riskiest jobs in the world.
1: Good evening. I'm Walter Sterling. On the other side of midnight, there are differences between sex education in the U.S. and Europe. Differences in sex education between Europe and the U.S.
10: At my school in Ohio, sex ed was basically a slideshow of STIs with a very awkward conversation about abstinence, with no mention of sexuality or gender expression. And some of my friends from different states didn't have sex ed at all. But when I moved to Germany, I realized sex education in schools here is taught earlier, more comprehensive, and not as fear-based. So what is it like for Europeans?
11: We had to put a condom on a banana. We had to watch a video of a woman giving birth.
12: We had to, like, learn how to use a condom. Then we did, like, all the anatomy of the female and male body.
13: Heteronormative penis and vagina sex.
14: The family from the friend and the school was like forbidden to talk about sex.
15: Never an actual demonstration of how we could use protection or anything practical.
16: They taught us a bit about like reproduction and about sex safety. Not much more than that.
1: 800-848-9222, the other side of midnight, Walter Sterling. This horrible Lacey case, this woman who killed her kids, 3 years ago, by the way. In the interview this past weekend with the husband, the father of those babies, now he's remarried, and he and his new wife are thinking about having a child. And when asked, are you going to tell the children from this new marriage about what happened to their brothers and sisters? He said the most shocking thing I've heard so far about this horrible case. He said, I look forward to teaching my new child about their brothers and sisters, the ones who died. That's his phrase. I look forward to telling my new child about their dead brother and sister. Looks forward to it. To me, wrong phrase. Seems like he's very anxious to tell the new child about these dead brothers and sisters. I can't imagine anything quite as difficult as having to tell that story to a new child about their brothers and sisters who disappeared, who aren't there. Like, what? I just find that creepy. I find the whole thing pretty creepy. How do you feel? I got a phone number. It's 800-848-9222. 800-848-9222. I think it's just, this guy is creepy. Yes, I look forward to telling my new child about their dead brothers and sisters. Whoa. The other side of midnight. Red Apple Audio Networks.
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2: The genius of Sydney Sweeney is that she accepts the fact that she is hot and doesn't say stupid things like, I want to be taken seriously as a serious actress. I don't just want to show my body. I want to be taken seriously. And she lets men be men. Men can look at her and go, wow, and say, here's a photo of you, a still frame from one of your movies, Sydney, where you're nude. And she'll sign it. Where do you want me to sign it? She'll say. And she'll be proud of it. And therefore you finally, for the first time in 50 years, are allowed to be a guy. Charlie, Cherry Hill, New Jersey, pretty good pizza. Welcome to the other side of midnight.
3: Thank you for taking my call, Walter. And I just want to say you're absolutely right. Most of the objections to the Sydney Sweeney advertisement, from especially from the feminists, are just absolutely silly. They're complaining about her body. Some of the female athletes were complaining about her, how beautiful she looks and everything. My only complaint would be, and you touched on it a little bit when you're talking about it, she owns a piece of that company. She owns a part of that company, that sports betting company. She's part owner, a stake in it. And there's a big problem with gambling, especially with young men. And the commercials, obviously, they're trying to get business for the sports betting company. And it's just encouraging gambling, which I think is a problem, which I think is a problem, especially for a lot of people losing a lot of money, especially younger men and stuff like that. And I was wondering what you thought of that aspect of it.
2: Did you have a gambling problem?
3: When I was younger. Not now. When I was younger.
2: Then you didn't have a gambling problem. Then you just gambled and had a little fun. Well, the problem that you're discussing is an addiction. And people who are addicted to gambling are easily addicted to anything. People addicted to drugs are easily addicted to anything. People who are addicted to alcohol are easily addicted to anything because it's an addiction problem. It's an addiction problem. It's not a gambling problem. It's not an alcohol. It's an addiction problem. There are people born with a predisposition to being addicted, to something, to get that dopamine hit in their head. And That's complicated, but it is not solved with abstinence. You take it away.
3: Yeah, I didn't have that problem. I didn't have that problem.
2: No, you didn't.
3: I would have had a lot more fun if I won. I mean, I think for me the problem
2: Look, you wouldn't have had to talk to me at 4:30 in the morning. You'd be in Bermuda.
3: I don't know about that, but talking to you at 4:30 in the morning isn't so bad.
2: Not so bad, Charlie. Hey, listen, thanks for listening. Thank you so much. 800-848-9222. This Presley Gerber who had tattoos on his face saying, misunderstood. Oh, what were you misunderstood about? That you wanted a Porsche and Daddy gave you a Jaguar? What were you misunderstood about, Presley Gerber? That you could have any woman on earth because your mother was Cindy Crawford? And your father got tickets to everything. And by the way, the poor kid, he was raised by a nightclub impresario who marketed a vodka, had his own brand of vodka, right? The thing about addiction is this, and because I'm in show business, I'm an expert on it. Anybody who works in show business at some point has worked with drunks, drug addicts, you name it. A person who has an addictive personality or an addictive gene, I hate to call it a personality, to be the worst personality possible. Let's call it an addictive, a predilection to being addicted. They're going to be addicted to too much money out of the ATM, marble cake with chocolate icing. They're going to be addicted to alcohol, drugs, anything that gives them the dopamine hit. That's what's going to happen. And they're all progressive diseases. Because as time goes on, the dopamine hit is harder and harder to get. They cannot stop it themselves because they did not start it themselves. They were born that way. And the only way that addiction seems to be successfully dealt with is if the person admits they have a problem and means it and seeks help. And goes and talks to other people who are addicted to whatever that is. Because only an addict of gambling, only an addict of drugs, only an addict of alcohol is really going to be effective at saying the right words and the right time to someone else who has that addiction. In my opinion, rehabs are a scam. If they go there and they get the answer, congratulations, great. But, oh my gosh, the reason I decided that, in my opinion, that most rehabs or all rehabs are a scam is because you don't need to go to a rehab to get the cure. You don't need to go to a rehab to get better. You need to talk to other people with the problem and take their suggestions on how they got rid of the problem. That's free. And they're really happy to talk to you. The reason I got clear about the dynamics of a rehab is that, no, I never went. Don't be silly. I had a friend who was a very successful doctor, and he said he owned a rehab. He started up a rehab, and he's trying very hard to start another one and another one. He says, because you can't believe how profitable they are. He says, let me tell you, in most states, there's no staffing requirement. There doesn't have to be a doctor there. There doesn't have to be an RN there. There are no real rules about staffing rehabs. There are no medical requirements about staffing rehabs. It's the first thing. The second thing, he says, insurance is in a hurry to reimburse for rehabs. Insurance loves rehabs. And if you're running a rehab and you go to a rehab and you want to stay there for 30 days, you call your insurance company right now and say, I want to check into a rehab tomorrow. They'll say, fine. No prior approval, no paperwork. Oh, you want to check into a rehab? Delighted. We're really glad to hear that. Go. And what's in a rehab? TVs, magazines, comfy chairs, other people who have the problem, bad decor, and you really want to get out in 30 days because it's boring as hell. That's all it is. It's the same as the scam, in my opinion, of pain management clinics. This is the worst thing. You got grandma who needs her Percocet. You got grandma who needs some Valium to go to sleep. She's not going to run to the bad neighborhood to get fentanyl. She just needs to be able to go to sleep. She just needs to be able to get out and go shopping, buy her own food, have mobility, stop the feet from hurting. Stop. That's all. Pain meds like Percocet have existed since, 1850, and that's a problem. They're really cheap. If you were to buy a Percocet at list price, you could get a bottle of 50 for $5. True. Well, that's a real problem. You know, nobody likes to make so little money. Instead, I know, let's tell grandma that she has to go to a pain management clinic. Now, when she goes to a pain management clinic, this is what they will do. You got to hear this. They will tell grandma that she has to sign a contract. And the contract says that she will not go to a different pain management clinic. She won't go to a different doctor than the one who sent her there. She won't do anything different. She will take the urine test. She will take the medication as prescribed. She will show up at the management clinic as prescribed. And then they will agree to take care of her. Meanwhile, it says that if the doctor on the doctor side of the contract changes anything, wants to do something differently, it does not null and void the contract. The grandmother still has to do everything she was supposed to do, even though the doctor does not. In the pain management clinic, let's say she's got shoulder pain, elbow pain, foot pain, they'll probably do a nerve ablation. Well, what's that? They burn the nerve. They kill the nerve. They short-circuit the pain. In theory, nerves tend to grow back. Pain tends to return. And then what happens? Oh, she has to go back in. All right, that's expensive. What are the expenses for the hospital? What are the expenses for the management clinic? An IV and a bed. Meanwhile, to the insurance company, it's $20,000, $25,000 a month for the pain management clinic. What a bunch of BS. It can harm permanently harm the patient, permanently harm the patient. That's what it can do. And cures nothing. What needs to happen is for pain medication to stop being demonized. Let's get over that. Can we just get over that nonsense about pain management being demonized? Grandma didn't mean to have this problem. Grandma doesn't want to have this problem. What the heck happened to those missing scientists?
4: The missing scientists is a whole other thing. We were going to do a piece on this, and then the White House Correspondents' Dinner shooting happened, and this got sort of punted down the line, and we may or may not get to it in the end. But the story is that there's a whole bunch of, you know, scientists and researchers in America who've been found mysteriously dead or have gone missing, and that brought this conspiracy theory that there must be some connection here. Maybe China's behind it. Maybe Russia's behind it. The difference here is that Donald Trump, in a sense, gave it oxygen by, I think, in a chopper talk one day, saying that he had just come from a security meeting on it. It was referred to the FBI. All of a sudden, it's making headlines everywhere, and that affects us, because then how can you, if the president of the United States is saying maybe there's something to this, you're left as a journalist thinking, well, that's the president of the United States, so maybe there's something to this.
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6: Walter Sterling,
7: the other side of midnight.
8: Prior to the 1990s, there was really very few pain specialists. Believe it or not, the discipline of pain medicine as a specialty is a very recent development. For example, the American Academy of Pain Medicine did not begin until the mid-1980s, and the opioid epidemic began in the 1990s. So the opioid epidemic began with most of the pain pills being prescribed by primary care. And primary care was out of its depth when the CDC and the DEA came calling. They rapidly gave up the prescriptions of opioids because they had no special training in how to prescribe opioids. The role of pain specialists fell to the interventional pain doctors. That was a very recent specialty. Interventional pain doctors were trained in procedures such as epidural steroid injections, nerve ablations, the implantation of spinal cord stimulators and pain pumps, etc. These procedures paid much more than prescribing pain pills, and interventional pain doctors quickly recognized that it was in their interest to kill opioid prescriptions to feed their business. They understood that they could promote the specialty by demonizing opioids, because who would want to go in for an injection or a nerve ablation if pain pills could take care of the problem? If they wanted more business, they had to kill the opioid prescription. Hospitals then came to understand that they also stood to make much more money by demonizing opioids, because that's how you drive up hospital costs for procedures and surgeries and other things like MRIs, etc. Every pain prescription I write takes away profit from hospitals. But that's why hospitals will not allow their employed physicians to prescribe opioids anymore. So this mess now adds biotech companies that make tens of billions of dollars preparing equipment for interventional pain medicine. Next, politicians and attorneys general jumped on the bandwagon, demonizing opioids in order to pursue large settlements from pharmaceutical companies like Purdue or the Sackler family. They also sued many pharmaceutical chains like Walgreens. In short, everybody was demonizing opioids. The final nail in the coffin came when doctors were no longer being trained to prescribe opioids and were in fact actively discouraged from ever prescribing an opioid. You may hear of cancer patients coming out of cancer surgery and not being offered any opioid pain medicines, or people in palliative care not being offered pain medicines. These are not doctors who are monsters and evil, but they're of that new generation of doctors who don't know how to prescribe opioids and feel threatened by it, and they don't feel comfortable with it. Now, I wish I had the answer, but the problem isn't in one area. It's that the entire medical ecosystem has been poisoned to believe that opioids are too dangerous to prescribe. They are not.
2: They are not. It's just, this is the stupidest thing that our country's ever done. It'll be looked back on in 10 years as medieval, as torture, medieval torture. Because if you deny somebody in chronic pain, pain meds, you are saying, go kill yourself. Because that's what chronic pain will lead to, a logical conclusion. I'll go kill myself rather than to put up with that. That's what it's done. It's so stupid. At a big hospital system where I had aortic valve surgery, and I had an incision. I was really lucky. I didn't have open heart surgery, but I had an incision, laparoscopic. And incisions can hurt, la, la, la. And I said to the doctor, give me Percocet. Because give me, 5 days of Percocet. Oh, my God. Finally, after torturing this guy, he gave it to me. He gave me the prescription. When I went to take it in, the pharmacy said, oh, we can't fill it. Why? Because his DEA license, his drug enforcement agency, whatever license, was out of date, had expired. Well, it turns out his had not expired. The DEA license for the entire hospital system had been ended. The hospital system did not renew any doctor's DEA

0: for the entire hospital system had been ended. The hospital system did not renew any doctor's DEA license to prescribe opioids. How sick and stupid. Because it would take away profits from their very profitable pain management system. All right. Thank you for listening. About once a month I have to go through that. It's just ridiculous.
1: Masculinity is under attack, and I think this is one of the biggest detrimental things that's ever happened to society, and it's disgusting to watch play out. Let's just be honest. Masculine men have become a threat. People have become uncomfortable with masculine men, and I'm not really sure why, because it's the masculine men who built this world and who are the reason that we're here living so comfortably to this day. You know, men are constantly being told that the traits that make them masculine are toxic. Well, that's just ridiculous. And if anything, the modern day woman is much more toxic naturally in her day-to-day life than most men I've ever met. Dominance has now become abusive for some reason, when in reality, dominance is necessary for functioning in a beautifully synchronized society. Men are dominant creatures, members of society, because they are stronger, they are more competent, they are more logical. They are better fighters, better thinkers, better leaders. There's a reason that they're dominant.
2: When feminists say they don't need men, you ready for this? When feminists say they don't need men, 96% of construction workers are men. 95% of electricians are men. 95% of plumbers are men. 98% of carpenters are men. 94% of HVAC technicians are men. 97% of mechanics are men. 96% of welders are men. 91% of truck drivers are men. And we know what the other 90%
3: are. Right, Marge.
2: Yeah. 97% of roofers are men. 95% of oil rig workers are men. 90% of machine operators are men. Wow. 85% of network engineers are men. 91% of mechanical engineers are men. 86% of civil engineers are men. 96% of firefighters are men. 85% of police officers are men. 80% of military personnel are men. 90% of pilots are men. 94% of train operators are men. 92% of forklift operators are men.
3: Wow.
2: These are some of the riskiest jobs in the world.
4: Feminism is a depopulation agenda. Feminism promised to liberate women, but what did modern feminism actually sell us? That ending the life growing inside us is empowerment. That giving countless men access to our bodies is sexual liberation. That marriage and motherhood are oppressive, but spending our best years building someone else's company is freedom. That depending on a husband is dangerous, but depending on an employer, childcare system, and government is independence. Feminism has created a culture in which motherhood is treated as a burden. Large families are viewed as irresponsible, and having children is framed as an obstacle to personal fulfillment. So it is no surprise that as a result, birth rates have declined across many Western societies. Feminism did not free women. It separated us from our femininity, devalued motherhood, weakened the family, and convinced women that becoming more like men would make us happy.
0: Right? There it is. The problem started in the 60s when women started to wear pants to work. As simple as that sounds, as misogynistic as that sounds, that's when it started. And at the same time, men's hair got longer, they started wearing more jewelry, and they started to embrace their female side. But then a rotten thing happened, which is that women went to work. Great, terrific. You want to go to work? Fantastic. You need to go to work for economic reasons? Okay, I got it. Could a man say, I want to stay home? You're making enough money. Your job's good. You like your job. You're making enough money. I'd like to stay home. I'll take care of all the things that happened in the house. You go to work. How does that go? If you said to your wife, I'm going to stay home, you go to work. How is that going to play out? How is that going to work? That's where feminists are challenged, at that very flashpoint. Because everything a woman wants to do with her life, she should be able to do. And everything that a man wants to do with his life, he should be able to do, but he can't. He can't. If he's better with the kids, wants to stay home and raise the kids, no, that's a strange house. There's something unusual about that marriage. There's something not quite right about that marriage. I've even had dentists

0: look at me, and when my kid needed orthodontic work, and you really need to take her to the orthodontist, you really should take her to the orthodontist, the dentist kept looking at me and saying, her mother, her mother, her mother. She thought it was better for her mother to take the kid to the orthodontist than her daddy. That's how ingrained it is. I'm Walter Sterling. This is The Other Side of Midnight. And I love this kid. Wyatt Sharp. The Sharp Exchange updates what happened this week, news, what's coming up on The Other Side of Midnight.
1: The Other Side of Midnight with Walter Sterling. Celebrating 250 years of America, highlighting moments in history. Here's Jake Novak.
2: November 1902, journalist Ida Tarbell publishes the first of her exposés of John D. Rockefeller's Standard Oil Company in McClure's magazine. The series became one of the first examples of investigative muckraking journalism. It also played a crucial role in exposing the monopolistic practices of Rockefeller's oil empire. And that led to the eventual breakup of Standard Oil in 1911, a pivotal moment in U.S. antitrust law. Unlike so much of so-called investigative journalism today, Tarbell's work focused on the facts and didn't waste ink repeating conspiracy theories and hateful invective against Standard Oil as a company or Rockefeller as a person. Tarbell's work is still highly respected today and was recently ranked by scholars at New York University as one of the top 10 pieces of journalism of all time. Years later, Tarbell took a leading role in strengthening the U.S. home front in World War I, and she served on a commission to combat unemployment under then-President Warren Harding. And that's history.
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0: Wyatt Sharp, 17 years old, has committed his life to journalism and broadcasting. And the reason I have him on is I keep waiting to hear him crack, but he doesn't. He's just really good. He's 17 and really good, but he could be 70. And if I said he's 50, you wouldn't be surprised by whatever age I said based on how good he is. Wyatt, school has started.
1: It has. We had our first full week of classes this past week. We start a little bit later in Canada than you all do down south.
0: Is that because you have to work the fields longer?
1: Not quite. We finish a little bit later. We usually finish in mid-June, which I always find it strange that you guys have the schedule that you do, because I think we get better weather over the months that we get off, whereas you guys, I think in May, you're getting into like a lot of the rain and everything. We get to enjoy more of the sunny weather with our summer schedule.
0: It's a weird thing, though, Wyatt. It depends on the school district. There are school districts that have wildly disparate schedules from other ones.
1: Right.
0: There's no federally enforced schedule.
1: Right. Yeah, that's true. In Canada, it's a lot more universal than it is down there, I think.
0: Isn't that because you all try to do everything pretty much the same all the time as Canadians? There's very little deviation or creativity.
1: I don't know about that. I think we just like a certain degree of uniformity whenever it's possible.
0: Mm-hmm. Wyatt, what happened this week? What do we have to pay attention to? Did you interview anyone famous to propel your career?
1: I did. I will start out with some of the true crime stuff you mentioned in your introduction, Patrick Clancy. One of the people that I interviewed who might not be super familiar for your audience, his name is Dave Ehrenberg, but he is a very well-known state attorney based in Florida, and I interviewed him on the Clancy case because one of the most fascinating things to me with this case has been the online and internet sleuths who have really been trying to portray certain characters. Of course, the two primary ones in this case are both Lindsay and Patrick Clancy as these mega victims, if you will, when in reality, as the attorney alluded to in my interview, there's no secret that Lindsay Clancy did this. She admitted to it. Her attorney, Kevin Reddington, admitted that she did it. The question is whether or not it was done by reason of insanity to have been declared postpartum psychosis. That is quite literally the question that was before the courtroom that ultimately ended up in a mistrial because of that one holdout juror. But I just found that really fascinating because, again, despite the fact that she herself has said she committed, this crime, you have people online who are trying to dismiss that. So that was one of the interesting conversations that we can get into. And then the other one, quickly as well, that I did was with a former FBI agent named Jen Coffendaffer, and that was on the Nancy Guthrie case. Because now we have cleared the 7-month mark, we're almost into the 8-month mark. Whenever you have these types of missing persons cases, it is generally around this point that you start to have people start to feel kind of apathetic towards the case because they're not getting the answers that you would anticipate by this moment. We've talked about the Elizabeth Smart case when I've joined you before. It was at 9 months when she was found, and there was a lot of kind of signals in the lead up to her being found that gave people hope. We don't have any signals really like that for Nancy Guthrie. And in fact, you had Savannah Guthrie come out just this past week and say that spiritually, she and her family have kind of come to terms with the fact that Nancy Guthrie might no longer be with us. So those are kind of the two true crime stories I've been following. We can get into some of the political ones. The big political story this week is, of course, the president banning CNN, MS Now, and Politico from the White House, which I have some concerns over, but we can get into that in a moment.
0: The Clancy husband, subjectively, when you look at his eyes, he looks scary, but it's also important to remember this horrible murder took place 3 years ago. We think of it in terms of the trial just ended, but this happened 3 years ago. And then I'm listening to you and I'm thinking, well, wouldn't the definition of insanity be murdering your three children? Wouldn't that be the definition of insanity?
1: So just for people who haven't been following the case, let me lay it out for you in terms of how it has progressed. when this happened, Kevin Reddington and the defense, Kevin Reddington is the attorney for Lindsey Clancy, they obviously knew that the evidence was like basically a laundry list of things that made it very, very clear that Lindsey Clancy did in fact do this. So then the question from a defense perspective is, what can be kind of declared a win for my client? In this case, Kevin Reddington's client is, of course, Lindsey Clancy. And the most, easy way for them to do that was to look at postpartum psychosis. Now, that is different than postpartum depression. Postpartum psychosis means that Lindsey Clancy was not in the state of mind that she knew what the immediate consequences would have been for her actions. And they brought in, it was, I think, upwards of 80 witnesses over the course of this case, everyone from, you know, psychologists to people who knew the family to Patrick Clancy's parents, really just a very wide array of different witnesses. And it seems as if the 11-1 jury vote at the end, there was that one holdout juror, but all things considered, 11-1, generally speaking, is still a win for the defense in the sense that the prosecution, if they're looking at whether or not to retry this case, are going to have to look at the fact that it was 11-1 and think, okay, based on that ratio, if we retried this case, we'd have to do something that would change the dynamics pretty drastically in order for the prosecution to get what they wanted, which was ultimately for Lindsey Clancy to spend time in jail. I think from that perspective, it's becoming more and more clear that that is not something that is likely.
0: Then the most psycho thing about this story is that the dad, the father of those children, now remarried 3 years later, fine, okay, good. But then they're discussing what he and his wife are going to tell their children about the dead children. And this is a quote in the article, buried deep as all the good ones always are, but I'm a professional talk show host, Wyatt. Therefore, I read down very far to find the good stuff. Other talk show hosts just run with the headline. I don't even know how to read font that big. I got to go way down. And this is what I found way down. He said, I will tell our son or daughter about his brothers and sisters, his dead brothers and sisters. I will tell. I am looking forward. That's what he said. I am looking forward to telling our son about his dead brothers and sisters. Seems to be way at the top of his list to do's, maybe like right after he changes the diapers. Like, what? This is something he's looking forward to. I would dread that more than anything else if I was in his position.
1: I mean, I'm not going to get into trying to get into his mindset of where he's at. I will say that what you pointed out earlier, the fact that this happened in 2023, I think a lot of people don't really, you know, factor that into the equation because they're just starting to see different video clips and stuff from this trial pop up on TV and on their social media feeds. And they don't really necessarily clue into the fact that, again, this happened a long time ago. So it's not like Patrick Clancy has only been processing this for the 6 months that the trial has been ongoing. It's been, you know, several years. And so I would just kind of say, do with that what you will. He did do an interview, though, with 60 Minutes, which was the first time that we've really heard him speak outside of that courtroom environment in a long form setting. And to me, the interview was interesting in a number of respects because all of this happened, again, in January of 2023. He discovered at the time that Cora, who was 5 years old, Dawson, who was 3 years old, and then their 8-month-old, Callan, that is when he discovered that they had all been strangled by their mother. And so getting that longer form interview was interesting to see. You also had Howard Cooper is his name, who is Patrick Clancy's attorney, who released a statement refuting some of the claims from earlier this month that go back to the conspiracy theories and the rumors that have been surfacing online claiming that Patrick Clancy was somehow involved in the deaths of his three young children. I won't read you the full statement, but it said in part, over the past months, Patrick Clancy and his family have been subjected to a relentless relentless, escalating, and destructive defamation campaign. And then he said that the campaign of misinformation has been launched and promoted by minor celebrities and so-called influencers. So that's what we heard from his attorney. And I'll just say that that part to me is very representative of the time that we are in terms of covering crime and legal cases as journalists, because you do have people who have YouTube channels and will call themselves broadcasters, but in reality, they don't have, you know, the understanding of journalism ethics as someone like you or I would have to make sure.
0: I have no understanding of journalism ethics. You do. You're very earnest about all this. This is why it's sharp. It's called the Sharp Exchange. It's on YouTube. He's able to take the information that we went through this week, make it make sense, take a look at what's coming up this coming week, make it make sense. It's the Sharp Exchange with an E. Is that right? A sharp E?
1: Yes, sir.
0: S-H-A-R-P-E, the Sharp Exchange on YouTube. Thank you so much
1: you
0: for being on the other side of midnight. A known Canadian, Wyatt Sharp, 17 years old, sounds better than anybody else I work with. And the greatest gift that you and I can receive is a request for help.
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3: I'm Elliot Goshman. An ICE officer has shot and wounded a man in North Austin, Texas, prompting calls for an independent investigation. Austin police say the shooting happened shortly before 1 on Sunday afternoon near Anderson Lane and Research Boulevard. The man was shot in the torso and taken to a hospital, where he was reported in serious but stable condition. Mayor Kirk Watson wants Austin police involved in the investigation, along with the Texas Rangers.
4: With the nature of ICE and the way ICE is doing its business these days and the chaos that we see it performing and fomenting, there's no reason for us to be surprised by it.
3: Federal authorities have not yet provided a detailed account of the shooting. The United Nations will hold its annual General Assembly this week. Here's Ken Rhodes.
5: 130 leaders from around the world are descending on New York City this week for a UN General Assembly overshadowed by wars in the Middle East and Ukraine, growing concerns over artificial intelligence, and questions over whether the United Nations can still influence a fractured world. President Trump's appearance at the General Assembly Tuesday will be among the most closely watched, coming more than a year into his second term, and at a time when Washington has reduced financial support for the UN. The 15-member UN Security Council could hold high-level meetings on Ukraine, AI, and the Middle East during the gathering, including discussions involving Arab leaders. Ken Rhodes, Worldwide News Network, New York.
3: President Trump's new 250-foot Great Triumphal Arch for Washington is going to have some additional functionality. Here's News Nation's Hannah Brandt.
6: He wrote in a post that the complex will house and store drones and snipers on the roof and plaza areas. He also says it'll hold large quantities of sniper ammunition and storage. Now, this arch is just the latest presidential project to draw controversy. The president's new White House ballroom, of course, has also been the subject of political scrutiny and of legal challenges.
3: The arch faces a federal lawsuit from veterans and historians who argue the project violates the Commemorative Works Act by skipping required congressional approval. The administration contends a 1924 statute gives them the authority to build, while preliminary site testing continues amid mounting concerns over historic sightline disruptions. And journalists from CNN, MS Now, and Politico have been denied access to the White House after President Trump announced restrictions against the organizations. Trump said he was responding to coverage that he considered biased or inaccurate. The White House Correspondents Association has called for the journalists' access to be restored, raising concerns about press freedom and the public's ability to receive information. This is the Worldwide News Network.
2: 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Talking the news with Noam Layden. 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
7: Well, good morning. It's Monday, September 21st. I'm Brandon Eisen as Noam Layden takes the day off. Your forecast from the 77 WABC Weather Center. We are expecting a sunny day with a high of 71. Add to that a slight breeze. Mostly cloudy tonight with a slight chance of early rain. It then goes 50-50. That will wake up to wet roads tomorrow morning. Tomorrow cloudy, more chance of rain with highs in the mid-60s. Wednesday and Thursday, mostly cloudy with highs in the mid-60s, and we'll start experiencing cooler overnights, lows in the low 50s. 64 degrees right now outside our Midtown studios. The top five at five, President Trump heads to New York City to meet with Mayor Zohran Mamdani. The wife of a New Jersey fire chief is dead after an SUV driven by an elderly woman slams into a restaurant patio at brunch time. Rail construction under the Hudson River speeds through what had been a major financial hurdle. Columbia University faces a class action lawsuit over its handling of pro-Palestinian protests, and people of the Jewish faith celebrate Yom Kippur. The Los Angeles County Medical Examiner confirms that supermodel Cindy Crawford's son, Presley Gerber, has died at a rehab facility. The 27-year-old model had been open about his struggles with mental health. The cause of death has not been released. New York's mayor is expecting a presidential visit later on today at Gracie Mansion, a city official confirming that the meeting between President Trump and Mayor Mamdani will focus on issues affecting New York City and New Yorkers. Confirmation also came from the White House. A specific time for the meeting was not shared. The president is also scheduled to meet with French President Emmanuel Macron. President Trump cut his weekend trip to Camp David short, returning to the White House early as tensions flare in the Middle East. The State Department warning Americans to avoid all travel to the region following attacks by Iranian-backed forces targeting Saudi Arabia's capital. News Nation's Robert Sherman explains.
8: Dances taking place across the Red Sea. In my most recent conversation with President Trump, he confirmed to me that the United States is engaged in direct diplomacy and conversations with the Houthis. They're saying that they do want to make a deal. However, as we have seen escalations between them and Saudi Arabia in recent days, it begs the question as to exactly what is going to come next in this whole situation.
7: U.S. officials say anyone currently in the region should prepare for immediate flight cancellations and disruptions. Denmark and Greenland have announced that any agreement with the U.S. to develop a large military presence in the Arctic territory would not compromise the sovereignty of Greenland. In a statement, Denmark and the semi-autonomous territory expressed hope that a deal would end friction with the U.S. over the issue. Greenland's prime minister said that he was pleased with the proposed deal. Back to New York City, New York health officials have expanded outreach efforts to two more zip codes in the South Bronx due to Legionnaires' disease concerns. This update from the health department detailed the outreach has expanded to include 10455 and 10459 after multiple cases were identified within a few blocks of an existing cluster area. Officials had already been investigating nearly 20 reported cases in parts of Melrose and Morrisania, including two deaths connected to the disease. All cooling towers involved have been sampled and are undergoing testing. According to the health department, 10 cooling towers tested positive for the presence of Legionella through initial screening. Officials said that those towers have been cleaned and disinfected. There will be an additional virtual town hall tomorrow evening at 6 p.m. for the community. A gridlock alert has been issued for the coming week for streets surrounding the UN as dignitaries travel in and out by motorcade for the UN General Assembly. Expect rolling and intermittent street closures in the area. New Yorkers are advised to rely on mass transit for the coming week. 507 Traffic and Transit together on the 7s. Here's Joe Nolan.
9: Hey, good morning, sir. Good morning, everybody. From the Apple Bank Traffic Desk, we're starting out, again, in pretty decent shape. No major difficulties coming inbound on the LIE, northern, southern states. All three look to be doing very well this morning. Same thing up through Lower Brooklyn and on the Belt Parkway. We do have some minor delays already, though, coming inbound at the Hudson River crossings, but no problems over on 82, 82, 87. All of that in Jersey looks to be in pretty good shape. Now, if you're heading out onto the southbound New York State Thruway, coming down to the Tappan Zee Bridge, same deal. We look to be in very, very good shape this morning. Mass transit wise, we do have delays on the A and the D. Also, of course, we just heard President Trump is in town, the General Assembly as well. So you can expect delays, frozen zones, complete closures anytime, anywhere around the UN particularly. But I always tell people that to avoid the east side entirely. East of Lexington Avenue from 5-7 down to 3-4 and alternate side again today is suspended. 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I'm Joe Nolan with traffic on Talk Radio 77 WABC.
7: 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Lindsey Clancy's husband, appeared on CBS's 60 Minutes.
5: Patrick Clancy said he felt he had no purpose after his former wife admitted to killing their three young children.
10: I believe that it was her mental illness that caused that. So I shared those words. And I think when it comes to forgiveness, I also felt that if I didn't get there, I would be eaten up inside forever.
5: Ken Rhodes, Worldwide News Network, New York.
7: A New Jersey police officer seriously injured in a hit and run during a routine traffic stop, according to officials. An officer of Saddlebrook Township had stopped a Nissan Maxima on I-80 eastbound in the deceleration lane, officials said. An as-of-yet unidentified vehicle then hit the driver's side of the Maxima and the officer. That vehicle fled the scene. The occupants of the Nissan were unharmed. The NYPD is searching for four people they say broke into various pharmacies across the five boroughs and stole thousands of dollars in medication and cash. In four of the cases, anywhere from one to three of the suspects entered a pharmacy during the early morning hours, either by breaking a lock or a glass door first, and then stole medication, cash, or both. In two of those incidents, the value of the items taken exceeded $20,000. President Trump has a new purpose for that planned 250-foot triumphal arch near Arlington National Cemetery in Washington. News Nation's Hannah Brandt reports on a Truth Social post from the president.
6: He wrote in a post that the complex will house and store drones and snipers on the roof and plaza areas. He also says it'll hold large quantities of sniper ammunition and storage. Now, this arch is just the latest presidential project to draw controversy. The president's new White House ballroom, of course, has also been the subject of political scrutiny and of legal challenges.
7: The project continues to draw criticism from conservationists and advocacy groups while awaiting final regulatory approvals. President Trump preparing to address global leaders at the UN General Assembly this week in New York. News Nation's Tom Dempsey shares what to expect.
11: News Nation has also learned that President Trump has talks scheduled with a group of Gulf region leaders to focus on the ongoing Iran war. That war, of course, has now dragged on for over 6 months and it shows no signs of ending anytime soon. The U.S. State Department has confirmed to News Nation that an Iranian delegation will be able to attend the U.N. General Assembly. And President Trump once again will likely highlight the mission of the war during a speech on Tuesday.
7: President Trump will greet the president of China when he arrives at Joint Base Andrews on Wednesday. Senator Cory Booker says that President Trump's move to ban major news outlets from the White House violates the Constitution. The New Jersey Democrat slammed the new policy on NBC's Meet the Press.
12: This president has no regard for the First Amendment. He's going after reporters, and this ban just doubles down on that.
7: Booker also accused the president of using the Justice Department for what he says have been unprecedented ways to retaliate against reporters.
12: What bothers me is not only this violation of the Constitution, but remember, in unprecedented ways, he's using his Justice Department to persecute reporters.
7: Trump had said on Truth Social Friday that he's barring CNN, MS Now, and Politico due to what he called a constant reporting of fiction and lies when covering him. The president said other news media outlets will also be banned from the White House soon. It's 5-11. Toys R Us is expanding in the U.S. The toy retailer will open 120 new standalone stores set to open across the country this holiday season. The expansion will take the number of standalone Toys R Us stores in the U.S. to a total of 160. The company has not announced where the stores will be located or released any opening dates. There's a new scam alert from Amazon. The company says that scammers are using fake delivery alerts to trick customers into giving up personal information. The messages may look legitimate, often claiming that a package could not be delivered. Amazon says that scammers use that sense of urgency to get people to respond immediately. Amazon global scam prevention expert Abigail Bishop says that customers can simply ask Alexa to confirm whether a suspicious communication really came from Amazon.
13: You're able to go directly to Alexa for shopping on our desktop or mobile app experience and ask Alexa for shopping, is this communication really from Amazon? Scammers are incredibly opportunistic.
7: Amazon says consumers should be warned of any message pressuring them to act fast. One person is dead, several others injured after an elderly driver crashed into a Jersey Shore restaurant. It happened just as brunch was getting underway at Meg's Grill in Lavalette. Police say a 93-year-old local woman who was trying to park her SUV hit the gas instead of the brake, plowing to a patio full of diners and right through the front of the restaurant. A 56-year-old Tom's River woman was killed in the crash. She has been identified as the wife of Silverton's fire chief. 7 other people were hurt and taken to the hospital. The driver reportedly suffered minor injuries. A teenage girl is dead, another teen girl injured. Both had been riding on a single city bike. A private garbage truck struck the two teens while making a turn this weekend in the East Village.
14: A bunch of police came in and they pulled her, and then they pulled that person out and they gave that person CPR. About 10 minutes, there was no response.
7: Neither of the teens had been wearing a helmet. We're now just 43 days away from midterm elections. Early and absentee voting now underway in several states, and control of both chambers in Congress is hanging in the balance. News Nation's Mills Hayes is covering midterm campaigns in Michigan.
15: We saw both candidates for U.S. Senate here in Michigan take to the campaign trail on Saturday. El Sayed, he was in Saginaw, Flint, and also here in Detroit, speaking with voters about affordability, but also about his plan to abolish ICE and Medicare for all. And we heard from Republican Mike Rogers as well on his health care policy and really attacking El Sayed.
7: Democratic California Governor Gavin Newsom has said that he may not run for president in 2028 if former Vice President Kamala Harris enters the race. Princeton University political scholar and lecturer Lauren Wright says that she's not buying it.
16: He's positioned himself the entire career that he's had for a presidential run.
7: Newsom has been a vocal critic of President Trump. In New Jersey, a $500 million reconfiguration is planned for a busy stretch of the Garden State Parkway through Ocean County that has been prone to crashes.
17: I can't believe how bad it is in the summer. I'll refuse to go on the parkway. I'll take the back roads.
18: It's a hot mess. It's just literally a hot mess on both sides.
7: Crews will be making wider lanes, new ramps, and other adjustments to the parkway between exits 80 and 83 for safety and congestion relief reasons. Disruptions are expected during the work. The head of the New Jersey Turnpike Authority, Chris Calori.
19: There will be impacts. But I want people to remember that we're making these improvements to improve their lives and to make sure that it provides a more safe and efficient system.
7: Construction is expected to start next year and continue for several years. It's 5:15 Sports, brought to you by Peerless Boilers. And we'll go ahead and check in with Nino Danino. He's going to be at the sports desk here. He's running up right now. Here's Nino.
20: The Jets led a 10-point fourth quarter lead getaway on Sunday. New York fell to the Green Bay Packers 20-17 in overtime at MetLife Stadium. The Jets led 17-7 with 11 minutes left. Then the Packers came back. Jordan Love found Christian Watson for a touchdown. Then rookie kicker Trey Smack tied it from 34 yards. Smack won it in overtime from 26. Geno Smith threw it for 247 yards and a touchdown, but the Jets missed chances to close it out. They were stopped on 4th-and-1 near midfield late in regulation. Overtime started with 2 straight sacks and a false start. Smith says New York didn't capitalize.
21: Obviously in the fourth quarter, as you said, and we had opportunities, you know, to close out the game, and we didn't capitalize on those. And so, you know, for us, it's always going to get back to the drawing board and find ways to get better.
20: The Jets outgained Green Bay. They held the Packers to just shy of 200 yards. Green Bay converted just 1 of 9 third downs, but penalties hurt New York. The Jets were flagged 13 times for 156 yards. A late unnecessary roughness penalty helped set up the winning kick. Head coach Aaron Glenn says his team kept fighting till the very end.
22: It's not at all. And again, competitive stamina is not only fatigue and you keep going, but also, man, how long you can compete. And I don't think our guys stop competing at one bit.
20: The loss drops the Jets to 1-1, and they visit Detroit next Sunday. And quarterback Geno Smith says he knows exactly how they're going to prepare.
21: You know, like I said, we'll look at the film and look at ways to get better from it. We had the game right in our hands, and we didn't finish. And so, to me, there's tons of room for improvement, but the time is now, and so we got to get it done.
20: The Giants are in Los Angeles tonight. Big Blue faces the Rams on Monday Night Football. The Giants are 1-0 after beating Dallas in John Harbaugh's debut. The Rams are 0-1. Aaron Donald is expected to make his season debut for Los Angeles, while Miles Garrett is out after knee surgery. Kickoff is set for 8:15 Eastern. For WABC Sports, I'm Nino Danino.
7: It's 5:17, traffic and transit together on the 7s. Let's check in with Joe Nolan.
9: Well, again, good morning and good morning, everybody. We're still doing pretty well from the Apple Bank traffic desk. Would expect that today. But again, as you start to head inbound on the Gowanus BQE, a little slow. Coming on up to the Brooklyn Bridge, if you're heading inbound on the LIE North and Southern, all three look to be in pretty good shape up to the Cross Allen Belt Parkway. In either direction, looking fairly good. Really nothing overly horrible. Across Staten Island, we're also in very good shape this morning. Turnpike, Parkway, all that in Jersey on 280, 80, 287, 78, all in good shape. 206. From Bedminster all the way up into Mount Olive in very good shape this morning. You don't have any problems on Route 202, on Route 206, all that in Central Jersey good. Some road work on the westbound side of 287 coming into the Springbrook Parkway. That should be out of the way very shortly. And again, we do have delays, subway delays on the A and the D. And as we said before, the president's in town. It's also the UN General Assembly. So you can expect complete closures, frozen zones, delays pretty much anywhere at any time. And obviously avoid the area of the UN. 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I'm Joe Nolan with traffic on Talk Radio 77 WABC.
0: 518 in Austin, Texas. A man was shot and wounded by an ICE agent. News Nation's Allie Bradley has more.
1: This individual was a Venezuelan national. He is someone who apparently has a final order of removal as well. That means that a judge said he had to leave the country, but he was still in the country, which essentially makes him a target for ICE. And our sources also say that he fled on foot when he was encountered by these law enforcement officers. So right now, Homeland Security investigations, the FBI and the DOJ are all investigating this.
0: In a statement, Austin Mayor Kirk Watson said in part that he's very angry and extremely disappointed. He's calling for an independent investigation into the shooting incident. The wounded man was reportedly in serious but stable condition. Singer-songwriter Ed Sheeran performed to a packed house in Philadelphia just days after the controversy surrounding his now former opening act, rapper Macklemore. Macklemore had been expressing pro-Palestinian beliefs during his performance, something which upset many concertgoers. As a result, Sheeran took to the stage alone and spoke with his audience.
4: What happened in Israel and at the Nova Music Festival on October 7th was horrific and compounded centuries of Jewish pain. What is happening in Gaza is catastrophic and unjustifiable and disproportionate.
0: Sheeran made the statement at Philadelphia's Lincoln Financial Field. He was performing solo, as even his backing band would not appear due to the controversy. It was his first public appearance since Macklemore was removed from Sheeran's Loop Tour. A group of students from Columbia University are suing the school over their response to pro-Palestinian protests in 2025. Three students filed a federal class action lawsuit accusing campus security of locking protesters in a room at the school library for hours. Students also claimed that they were beaten by officers allegedly acting on Columbia's orders. Meanwhile, the university maintains that the students were being detained in order for authorities to get their identities. Last summer, the school reached a $221 million settlement with the Trump White House to increase campus security and restore federal funding. The Jewish High Holy Day of Yom Kippur ends a 10-day period of introspection among followers of Judaism, which began with the 2-day Rosh Hashanah celebration of the Jewish New Year. Yom Kippur is known as the Day of Atonement. It's a holiday in which people of the Jewish faith rid themselves of sins committed in the previous year and start a new page. The Yom Kippur services are made more solemn by a portion set aside for a remembrance of loved ones lost. Stephen Culp, CEO and president of the Council of Fashion Designers of America, has resigned after 20 years of leading CFDA. He was filmed getting into an altercation with two animal rights activists during New York Fashion Week. In the video, Culp could be seen trying to physically restrain two protesters with People for the Ethical Treatment of Animals, who had attempted to disrupt the show in a demonstration against the use of wool. Culp allegedly pushed a protester and wrestled another to the ground, using his arms and a leg to restrain her while putting his hand over her mouth. AAA says the price of a gallon of gas has gone up a penny in the last few days, now $4.48 a gallon. In North Carolina, where the statewide average is $4.15 a gallon, some blame the high prices on the president's decision to go to war with Iran. However, this man says, be patient.
23: It's reckless to put somebody in office and then fight them the whole time they're in. And I just think people need to learn, like get behind the guy. Once he's in, he's in. You know, let's take care of him. Let's push, you know, let him do what he's going to do. History will be the judge, not us.
0: The national average for diesel now sits at $6.49 a gallon. There are no injuries reported after a street takeover in Queens in which about 30 people on dirt bikes and motorcycles descended on the intersection of 69th Street and Elliott. Police had moved in quickly to break it up. There is an effort right now within the New York City Council to create a dedicated NYPD unit focused on street takeovers. A 36-year-old man died after he was stabbed multiple times in East Flatbush. The victim was found inside a residential building and later died at a hospital. A suspect is in custody. There's no word on a motive for the attack as police continue to investigate. The NYPD has released a sketch of a suspect wanted for an attempted sexual assault in Prospect Park. A woman was choked before a suspect, believed to be around 6 foot tall, fled the area. The MTA's plan to leave subway booths unstaffed when agents call out sick has now been blocked by a Manhattan judge. The court criticized the agency for failing to hold required public hearings on the matter, a ruling that the staffing policy discriminates against riders with disabilities. The feds have now dropped their push to stop funding on new rail construction under the Hudson River, clearing a major financial obstacle. The U.S. Second Circuit Court of Appeals issued an order saying that New York, New Jersey, and the federal government agreed to dismiss the appeal. The feds said just last month that they would keep fighting to stop funding the $16 billion project after the Trump administration first pulled money last September. New Jersey Governor Mikey Sherrill put out a statement saying in part that she would not stop fighting until the project is built. Construction crews are at work. The newly renovated Belmont Park is ready for horse racing again. New York Governor Kathy Hochul was among the officials on Long Island for the announcement.
2: The stage is set and the world is ready for the next era of legendary riders and horses and the next century of transcendent moments right here.
0: Crews have spent the last 3 years on the roughly $500 million renovation that is not complete just yet. There's a new 5-story grandstand synthetic track to allow racing in the winter, high-end dining, a lot more green space. The infield is now open to the public. The grandstand expected to be fully open by spring when 50,000 fans are expected for the Belmont Stakes.
2: We set out to build an international racing hub that could double as a concert and entertainment space, a versatile venue that belongs not to racing fans, just racing fans alone, but to the entire community.
0: Governor Hochul says fans will experience racing like never before. In a social media post, President Trump said that he plans to appoint an AI czar and create an AI force like the Space Force he created during his first term. Connect Safely CEO Larry Maggott.
3: As always, details matter. And without them, it's impossible to know exactly what this AI force would be, what it would do, who would lead it, and how effective it might be. But there certainly is a need for the federal government to be involved in protecting people and organizations from potential harm caused by AI.
0: Earlier this month, former Anthropic researcher Jacob Coxon said that people building AI earnestly believe that it could kill us all by the end of the decade. An FDNY firefighter was injured in a fire that tore through a longtime favorite restaurant in Williamsburg. More than 200 fire and EMS personnel responded to the four-alarm fire at Juliet, a beloved Williamsburg restaurant that ultimately collapsed in the blaze. Flames had spread to a neighboring restaurant, according to the FDNY. Juliet opened nearly 20 years ago and has since become a neighborhood staple. The firefighter suffered a minor injury, and he was treated by EMS. The cause is still under investigation. Could New Yorkers soon be working just a 32-hour work week? The city has already explored this approach after it launched a pilot program for select public employees to test out a 4-day work week. That pilot had been created in partnership with the labor union for employees who are unable to work remotely due to the nature of the work and their other limitations. The 40-hour work week was established into law nearly 90 years ago. Since then, the way people work has significantly changed. This month, lawmakers argue that technology like cell phones, the internet, and AI have increased worker productivity, but that financial gains have not been equally shared with workers through a new 4-day work week. Has not been approved. Proponents say that a shorter work week could mean a better work-life balance, lower child care costs, and fewer sick days, along with less time spent commuting and lowered impacts on the environment. If you've got plenty of money to spend, Princess Diana's so-called revenge dress could be yours. Sotheby's New York is auctioning off the black strapless dress that Diana wore to a fundraiser the same night then Prince Charles publicly admitted that he'd been unfaithful. The silk dress, said to have exuded Diana's confidence, charm, and resilience, is expected to fetch between $150,000 and $300,000 when the gavel goes down at Sotheby's this fall. The revenge dress will tour London, Hong Kong, and Geneva before arriving in New York on December 2nd ahead of the December 9th auction. 527 traffic and transit together. Let's go ahead and go to Joe Nolan.
9: Well, from the Apple Bank traffic desk, once again, we've got a very good day. Really not a lot to worry about at all as you begin to come inbound from Long Island, LIE, northern, southern states, all three in very good shape. A little slow on the westbound side of the southern state now coming into the Cross Island, but really nothing you even really have to worry about. Now, if you're looking out onto the inbound side of the Gowanus PQE, we're slow through the trench, and then you're good to the Brooklyn Bridge. There are no problems as you head in the city on the expressway. We're in good shape up in the Bronx, Cross Bronx, end-to-end, moving very nicely. Same thing as you begin to travel down either up and down either side of Manhattan. We're in good shape this morning. And then up and down the Garden State Parkway, same thing, no problems. 287, 78, all that in New Jersey, all the interstates, all the major roadways, all the state highways, no reported problems, at least not yet. We'll wait and see. And again, it's a UN General Assembly week. Going to avoid the area of the UN if you can. An alternate side of the street parking is suspended today. 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I'm Joe Nolan with traffic on Talk Radio 77 WABC.
0: It's 529. President Trump has a full calendar this week, including speaking before the UN General Assembly. News Nation's Hannah Brandt from the White House.
5: The White House tells us President Trump is going to be using his remarks at this conference to highlight the way he's confronted global issues. And we certainly expect a lot of focus from the world leaders that are there on this ongoing war with Iran. That's in the backdrop, of course, of all of this. Now, President Trump is going to be heading to New York tomorrow for the conference. And we've just learned he's going to be meeting there with New York Mayor Zohran Mamdani at Gracie Mansion. They'll be talking about New York specific issues.
0: President Trump will also meet with Chinese President Xi Jinping this week in Washington. Coming up, we'll take a look at the markets. It's 5:30.
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8: Lindsay Clancy's husband appeared on CBS's 60 Minutes Sunday night. Here's Ken Rhodes.
10: Patrick Clancy said he felt he had no purpose after his former wife admitted to killing their three young children.
24: I believe that it was her mental illness that caused that. So I shared those words. And I think when it comes to forgiveness, I also felt that if I didn't get there, I would be eaten up inside forever.
10: Ken Rhodes, Worldwide News Network, New York.
8: President Donald Trump's effort to rename the Kennedy Center is facing opposition and legal obstacles, with the president threatening to block renovations unless his name is added to the building. The dispute is part of a broader push by Trump to reshape the cultural institution. The changes have drawn criticism from Democrats and arts supporters, while legal challenges have complicated the administration's plans. Elliot Goshman.

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8: Well, good morning. It's Monday, September 21st. I'm Brandon Eisen as Noam Layden takes the day off. Your forecast from the 77 WABC Weather Center. We are expecting a sunny day with a high of 71. Add to that a slight breeze. Mostly cloudy tonight with a slight chance of rain early on. And then it goes 50-50 that will wake up to wet roads tomorrow morning. Tomorrow cloudy, more chance of rain with highs in the mid-60s. Wednesday and Thursday, mostly cloudy with highs in the mid-60s. And we'll start experiencing cooler overnights, lows in the low 50s. 64 degrees right now outside our Midtown studios. The top five at five, President Trump heads to New York City to meet with Mayor Zohran Mamdani. The wife of a New Jersey fire chief is dead after an SUV driven by an elderly woman slams into an restaurant patio at brunch time. Rail construction under the Hudson River speeds through what had been a major financial hurdle. Columbia University faces a class action lawsuit over its handling of pro-Palestinian protests, and people of the Jewish faith celebrate Yom Kippur, the Day of Atonement. 5:32, Wall Street getting underway in about 4 hours. Looking back to last week and ahead to this one, here's John Turrett.
9: Good morning. Well, it was a very volatile week last week, wasn't it? Not least of all because of that 25 basis point hike by the Federal Reserve on Wednesday, which rattled everybody a little bit, but other reasons as well. Clearly worries about inflation going forward. Will there be another interest rate hike or won't there? Iran, it all played into the mix. So no surprise then that at the end of the trading session on Friday, the Dow was in the red a little bit and the Nasdaq and S&P were in the green. Dow winners included Boeing and Walmart. Losers included JP Morgan Chase, Microsoft and Apple. And for the week, the markets were down. I think the Nasdaq squeaked into the green, actually, but it wasn't by very much. It was essentially a negative week. Over in Japan, the Bank of Japan raised interest rates to a 31-year high of, wait for this, 1.25%. I know. You've got to go back to 1995 in Japan to find interest rates as high as that. 1.25%. Of course, Warren Buffett made the news on Friday. Dear old Warren, stepping down as chairman now of Berkshire Hathaway. In a letter to shareholders, he wrote, "Father Time always wins." His son Howard has been named as the new chairman. Buffett stood down as CEO at the beginning of this year. Bloomberg was reporting that Westinghouse Electric is seeking a $50 billion valuation in a US IPO quite soon. Netflix was down on Friday because the stock was downgraded. Essentially, Wall Street looked at Netflix and said, yeah, okay, where's the next blockbuster? The French soccer star Kylian Mbappe, remember him from the World Cup? He plays for France. He ended a two-decade relationship with Nike on Friday and is joining the fast-growing Swiss sportswear company called On. And the man behind that is the five times US Open tennis champion, Roger Federer. And so on to this week, and it's going to be a slightly strange one from Wall Street's perspective because there's so much politics around. The UN General Assembly gets underway properly today with its International Day of Peace, and then tomorrow morning President Trump will address the Assembly Hall at about 9:30 or 10 o'clock in the morning, following on from the Brazilian president and the secretary general, as tradition has it. And then President Xi of China flies in for a state visit to Washington, D.C. on Wednesday. I'm told President Trump is going to Joint Base Andrews just outside Washington to greet the president when he comes in, which is a huge honor. And then there will be a state dinner on Thursday night at the White House. Guests include Jensen Huang from NVIDIA and Tim Cook, who is still, remember, the chairman of Apple, even though he's no longer the CEO. So quite an interesting week coming up one way or another. John Turrett, 77 WABC News.
8: 5:35, New York's mayor expecting a presidential visit later on today at Gracie Mansion, a city official confirming that the meeting between President Trump and Mayor Mamdani will focus on issues affecting New York City and New Yorkers. Confirmation also came from the White House. A specific time for the meeting was not shared. The president also scheduled to meet with French President Emmanuel Macron. President Trump cut his weekend trip to Camp David short, returning to the White House early as tensions flare in the Middle East. The State Department warning Americans to avoid all travel to the region following attacks by Iranian-backed forces targeting Saudi Arabia's capital. News Nation's Robert Sherman explains.
1: This comes as you have seen those Houthi advances taking place across the Red Sea. In my most recent conversation with President Trump, he confirmed to me that the United States is engaged in direct diplomacy and conversations with the Houthis. They're saying that they do want to make a deal. However, as we have seen escalations between them and Saudi Arabia in recent days, it begs the question as to exactly what is going to come next in this whole situation.
8: U.S. officials say anyone currently in the region should prepare for immediate flight cancellations and disruptions. Denmark and Greenland have announced that any agreement with the U.S. to develop a large military presence in the Arctic territory would not compromise the sovereignty of Greenland. In a statement, Denmark and the semi-autonomous territory expressed hope that a deal would end friction with the U.S. over the issue. Greenland's prime minister said that he was pleased with the proposed deal. Back to New York City. New York City health officials have expanded outreach efforts to two more zip codes in the South Bronx due to Legionnaires' disease concerns. This update from the health department detailed that outreach has expanded to include 10455 and 10459 after multiple cases were identified within a few blocks of an existing cluster area. Officials had already been investigating nearly 20 reported cases in parts of Melrose and Morrisania, including two deaths connected to the disease. All cooling towers involved have been sampled and are undergoing testing. According to the health department, 10 cooling towers tested positive for the presence of Legionella through initial screening. Officials said those towers have been cleaned and disinfected. There will now be an additional virtual town hall tomorrow evening at 6 p.m. for the community. A gridlock alert has been issued for the coming week for streets surrounding the UN as dignitaries travel in and out by motorcade for the UN General Assembly. You can expect rolling and intermittent street closures in the area. New Yorkers are advised to rely on mass transit for the coming week. 537, traffic and transit on the 7s. Here's Joe Nolan.
6: You know, I would even extend that box. I mean, every year I always do that. I always tell people to avoid really the east side if you don't have business there. East of Lexington Avenue from 5-7 down to 3-4 really is just a mess. And anywhere in the city, you can find frozen zones and you can find complete closures anytime, anywhere as these diplomats begin to move around. And, of course, the president is in town as well, so that is an extra added attraction. So, again, as you travel throughout Manhattan today, you're going to have, and then all week, really, you're going to have problems. Now, southbound Route 1, an accident now in West Windsor, New Jersey, coming down in the right lane at the Quaker Bridge Mall. And, of course, this is the Apple Bank traffic desk. Other than that, though, we're really not looking at a bad day. We have a little slow traffic now coming inbound on the Gowanus BQE. As I said before, it's a little heavier than it was coming up through the trench, a little slow at Glen Cove Road on the LIE, and then again at Queens Boulevard. Slow traffic on the Cross Island, rather on the Southern State getting onto the Cross Island, but the Belt Parkway in pretty good shape all the way up and down. Just got a good look at the Garden State Parkway with a bunch of the cameras and moderate traffic all the way on up. Really no big deal there at all. We do have an issue on the eastbound side of Route 22 just east of the parkway. That's probably overnight road work as well. And mass transit, everybody now running right on or close to schedule. 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I'm Joe Nolan with traffic on Talk Radio 77 WABC.
8: 77 WABC News Time 5:39. Lindsay Clancy's husband appeared on CBS's 60 Minutes.
10: Patrick Clancy said he felt he had no purpose after his former wife admitted to killing their three young children.
11: I believe that it was her mental illness that caused that. So I shared those words. And I think when it comes to forgiveness, I also felt that if I didn't get there, I would be eaten up inside forever.
10: Ken Rhodes, Worldwide News Network, New York.
8: A New Jersey police officer was seriously injured in a hit and run during a routine traffic stop. According to officials, an officer of Saddlebrook Township had stopped a Nissan Maxima on I-80 eastbound in the deceleration lane. An as of yet unidentified vehicle then hit the driver's side of the Maxima and the officer. That vehicle then fled the scene. The occupants of the Nissan were unharmed. The NYPD is searching for four people they say broke into various pharmacies across the five boroughs and stole thousands of dollars in medication and cash. According to police, a total of eight robberies were committed between July 6th and September 5th by unknown individuals. Robberies happened primarily in Queens and Brooklyn, but one did take place in the Bronx. In four of the cases, anywhere from one to three of the suspects entered a pharmacy during

0: Queens and Brooklyn, but one did take place in the Bronx. In four of the cases, anywhere from one to three of the suspects entered a pharmacy during the early morning hours, either by breaking a lock or a glass door first and then stole medication, cash, or both. In two of those incidences, the value of the items taken exceeded $20,000. President Trump has a new purpose for that planned 250-foot triumphal arch near Arlington National Cemetery in Washington. News Nation's Hannah Brandt reports on a Truth Social post from the president.
1: He wrote in a post that the complex will house and store drones and snipers on the roof and plaza areas. He also says it'll hold large quantities of sniper ammunition and storage. Now, this arch is just the latest presidential project to draw controversy. The president's new White House ballroom, of course, has also been the subject of political scrutiny and of legal challenges.
0: The project continues to draw criticism from conservationists and advocacy groups while awaiting final regulatory approvals. President Trump preparing to address global leaders at the UN General Assembly this week in New York. News Nation's Tom Dempsey shares what to expect.
2: News Nation has also learned that President Trump has talks scheduled with a group of Gulf region leaders to focus on the ongoing Iran war. That war, of course, has now dragged on for over 6 months, and it shows no signs of ending anytime soon. The U.S. State Department has confirmed to News Nation that an Iranian delegation will be able to attend the U.N. General Assembly, and President Trump once again will likely highlight the mission of the war during a speech on Tuesday.
0: President Trump will greet the president of China when he arrives at Joint Base Andrews on Wednesday. Senator Cory Booker says President Trump's move to ban major news outlets from the White House violates the Constitution. The New Jersey Democrats slammed the new policy on NBC's Meet the Press.
3: This president has no regard for the First Amendment. He's going after reporters, and this ban just doubles down on that.
0: Booker also accused the president of using the Justice Department for what he says have been unprecedented ways to retaliate against reporters.
3: What bothers me is not only this violation of the Constitution, but remember, in unprecedented ways, he's using his Justice Department to persecute reporters.
0: Trump had said on Truth Social Friday that he's barring CNN, MS Now, and Politico due to what he called a constant reporting of fiction and lies when covering him. The president said other news media outlets will also be banned from the White House soon. Toys R Us is expanding in the U.S. The toy retailer will open 120 new standalone stores set to open across the country this holiday season. The expansion will take the number of standalone Toys R Us stores in the U.S. to a total of 160. The company has not announced where the stores will be located or released any of the opening dates. There's a new scam alert from Amazon. The company says scammers are using fake delivery alerts to trick customers into giving up personal information. Messages may look legitimate, often claiming that a package cannot be delivered. Amazon says scammers use that sense of urgency to get people to respond immediately. Amazon Global Scam Prevention expert Abigail Bishop says that customers can simply ask Alexa to confirm whether a suspicious communication really came from Amazon.
4: You're able to go directly to Alexa for shopping on our desktop or mobile app experience and ask Alexa for shopping, is this communication really from Amazon? Scammers are incredibly opportunistic.
0: Amazon says consumers should be warned of any message pressuring them to act fast. One person is dead, several others injured after an elderly driver crashed into a Jersey Shore restaurant. It happened just as brunch was getting underway at Meg's Grill in Lavalette. Police say a 93-year-old local woman who was trying to park her SUV hit the gas instead of the brake, plowing into a patio full of diners and right through the front of the restaurant. A 56-year-old Tom's River woman was killed in the crash. She has been identified as the wife of Silverton's fire chief. Seven other people were hurt and taken to a hospital. The driver reportedly suffered minor injuries. A teenage girl is dead. Another teen girl injured. Both had been riding on a single city bike. A private garbage truck struck the two teens while making a turn this weekend in the East Village.
5: A bunch of police came in and they pulled her up and then they pulled that person out and they gave that person CPR. About 10 minutes, there was no response.
0: Neither of the teens had been wearing a helmet. 545 Sports brought to you by Peerless Boilers. Here's Nino Danino with WABC Sports.
6: The Yankees are back in the Bronx after dropping 2 of 3 to Arizona. New York led 4-1 on Sunday, then things fell apart in the fifth. Nelson hit a grand slam to put the Diamondbacks in front. Arizona then went on to win 8-4. Will Warren gave up 4 runs on 6 hits over 4 1/3 innings. He says he got into trouble when he stopped getting ahead of the hitters.
7: I don't know, I just fell behind. Thought I made some good pitches. Tight there. Moreno's walk was just off the plate.
6: The Yankees hit 3 home runs in the

0: third inning, but didn't score again after that. Arizona's bullpen threw six and a third scoreless innings. Manager Aaron Boone says the Yankees couldn't build on their early lead.
1: Yeah, they've got a good relief corps, obviously. A lot of big arms they run out of there with kind of different skill sets.
0: The Yankees are now 89-66. They've already clinched a playoff spot, but they still trail Tampa Bay by six games in the American League East. Those two teams meet Tuesday in the Bronx. The four-game series starts with a split doubleheader. First pitch is at 1:05, game two at 7:05. The Mets also lost on Sunday. Philadelphia beat New York 7-2 in the Mets' final home game of the season. Christopher Sanchez allowed two runs over six and a third innings. Justin Crawford helped break it open with a three-run triple. The Mets now finish their season on the road. They have six games left against Texas and Washington. And the ceremony honoring retiring Mets radio voice Howie Rose was postponed because of the weather. It's now going to be held during the opening weekend in 2027. And the races are back on over on Long Island. Racing and other events are happening at Belmont Park after the track reopened this past week following 3 years of construction. The new Belmont has four racing surfaces, a large paddock, and a smaller, modern grandstand. The fall meet is now underway in Elmont. For WABC Sports, I'm Nino Danino.
2: 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Here's Joe Nolan.
3: Well, again, good morning, everybody. We're starting out in good shape from the Apple Bank traffic desk. We do have a couple of glitches now, though. As you come inbound on the Gowanus BQE, you're slow getting up to the Brooklyn Bridge from the Prospect, and then inbound on the LIE now getting quite heavy in through Queens Boulevard. Further back, right around Glen Cove Road, also a lot of heavy traffic through there. A little slow now coming inbound George Washington Bridge across the span. Lincoln Tunnel's in good shape. Holland, as you come off of 109, there is about a 10-minute delay. Coming off of 78, though, the Jersey Turnpike extension, we look to be in good shape. No issues at all heading northbound on the Garden State Parkway. 287 all the way around from really from Metuchen all the way on up into the Morristown area. You don't have any issues at all. Route 80 is good all the way on in from Rockaway until you get to the bridge where you have that delay. Route 1 southbound, though, down in West Windsor, there is an accident, that one in the right lane. And Mass Transit, again, everybody there seems to be in pretty good shape. Again, don't forget the president's in town, also the UN General Assembly. So you can look for frozen zones and the like just about anywhere, anytime. And alternate side today is suspended. 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I'm Joe Nolan with traffic on Talk Radio 77 WABC.
2: 5:48, and we're now just 43 days away from the midterm elections. Early and absentee voting now underway in several states, and control of both chambers and Congress hanging in the balance. News Nation's Mills Hayes is covering midterm campaigns in Michigan.
4: We saw both candidates for U.S. Senate here in Michigan take to the campaign trail on Saturday. El Sayed, he was in Saginaw, Flint, and also here in Detroit, speaking with voters about affordability, but also about his plan to abolish ICE and Medicare for all. And we heard from Republican Mike Rogers as well on his health care policy and really attacking El Sayed.
2: Democratic California Governor Gavin Newsom has said that he may not run for president in 2028 if former Vice President Kamala Harris enters the race. Princeton University political scholar and lecturer Lauren Wright says that she's not buying it.
5: He's positioned himself the entire career that he's had for a presidential run.
2: Newsom has been a vocal critic of President Trump. In New Jersey, a $500 million reconfiguration is planned for a busy stretch of the Garden State Parkway through Ocean County that has been prone to crashes.
6: I can't believe how bad it is in the summer. I'll refuse to go on the parkway. I'll take the back roads.
7: It's a hot mess. It's just literally a hot mess on both sides.
2: Crews will be making wider lanes, new ramps, and other adjustments to the parkway between exits 80 and 83 for safety and congestion relief reasons. Disruptions are expected during the work. The head of the New Jersey Turnpike Authority, Chris Calori.
8: There will be impacts, but I want people to remember that we're making these improvements to improve their lives and to make sure that it provides a more safe and efficient system.
2: Construction is expected to start next year and continue for several years. In Austin, Texas, a man was shot and wounded by an ICE agent. News Nation's Allie Bradley has more.
9: This individual was a Venezuelan national. He is someone who apparently has a final order of removal as well. That means that a judge said he had to leave the country, but he was still in the country, which essentially makes him a target for ICE. And our sources also say that he fled on foot when he was encountered by these law enforcement officers. So right now, Homeland Security investigations, the FBI, and the DOJ are all investigating this.
2: In a statement, Austin Mayor Kirk Watson said in part that he is very angry and extremely disappointed. He's calling for an independent investigation into the shooting. The wounded man was reportedly in serious but stable condition. Singer-songwriter Ed Sheeran performed to a packed house in Philadelphia just days after the controversy surrounding his now former opening act rapper Macklemore. Macklemore had been expressing pro-Palestinian beliefs during his performance, something which upset many concertgoers. As a result, Sheeran took to the stage alone and spoke with his audience.
10: What happened in Israel and at the Nova Music Festival on October 7th was horrific and compounded centuries of Jewish pain. What is happening in Gaza is catastrophic and unjustifiable and disproportionate.
2: Sheeran made the statement at Philadelphia's Lincoln Financial Field. He was performing solo, as even his backing band would not appear due to the controversy. It was his first public appearance since Macklemore was removed from Sheeran's Loop tour. A group of students from Columbia University are suing the school over their response to pro-Palestinian protests in 2025. Three students filed a federal class action lawsuit accusing campus security of locking protesters in a room at the school library for hours. Students also claimed they were beaten by officers allegedly acting on Columbia's orders. Meanwhile, the university maintains that students were being detained in order for authorities to get their identities. Last summer, the school reached a $221 million settlement with the Trump White House to increase campus security and restore federal funding. The Jewish High Holy Day of Yom Kippur ends a 10-day period of introspection among followers of Judaism, which began with the 2-day Rosh Hashanah celebration of the Jewish New Year. Yom Kippur is known as the Day of Atonement. It's a holiday in which people of the Jewish faith rid themselves of sins committed in the previous year and start a new page. The Yom Kippur services are made more solemn by a portion set aside for remembrance of loved ones' loss. Stephen Kolb, CEO and president of the Council of Fashion Designers of America, has resigned after 20 years of leading the CFDA. He was filmed getting into an altercation with two animal rights activists during New York Fashion Week. In the video, Kolb could be seen trying to physically restrain true protesters with People for the Ethical Treatment of Animals, who had attempted to disrupt the show in a demonstration against the use of wool. Kolb allegedly pushed a protester and wrestled another to the ground, using his arms and a leg to restrain her while putting his hand over her mouth. AAA says the price of a gallon of gas has gone up a penny in the last few days, now $4.48 a gallon. In North Carolina, where the statewide average is $4.15 a gallon, some blame the high prices on President Trump's decision to go to war with Iran. However, this man says just be patient.
11: It's reckless to put somebody in office and then fight them the whole time they're in. And I just think people need to learn, like get behind the guy. Once he's in, he's in. You know, let's take care of him. Let's push, you know, let him do what he's going to do. History will be the judge, not us.
2: The national average for diesel now sits at $6.49 a gallon. There are no injuries reported after a street takeover in Queens in which about 30 people on dirt bikes and motorcycles descended on the intersection of 69th Street and Elliott. Police had moved in quickly to break it up. There is an effort right now within the New York City Council to create a dedicated NYPD unit focused on street takeovers. A 36-year-old man died after he was stabbed multiple times in East Flatbush. The victim was found inside a residential building and later died at a hospital. A suspect is in custody. There is no word on a motive for the attack as police continue to investigate. The NYPD has released a sketch of a suspect wanted for an attempted sexual assault in Prospect Park. A woman was choked before a suspect, believed to be around 6 foot tall, fled the area. The MTA's plan to leave subway booths unstaffed when agents call out sick has now been blocked by a Manhattan judge. The court criticized the agency for failing to hold required public hearings on the matter, ruling that the staffing policy discriminates against riders with disabilities. The feds have now dropped their push to stop funding on a new rail construction under the Hudson River, clearing a major financial obstacle. The U.S. Second Circuit Court of Appeals issued an order saying New York, New Jersey, and the federal government agreed to dismiss the appeal. The feds said just last month that they would keep fighting to stop funding the $16 billion project after the Trump administration first pulled money last September. New Jersey Governor Mikey Sherrill put out a statement saying in part that she would not stop fighting until the project is built. Construction crews are now at work. The newly renovated Belmont Park is ready for horse racing again. New York Governor Kathy Hochul was among the officials on Long Island for the announcement of its reopening.
12: The stage is set and the world is ready for the next era of legendary riders and horses and the next century of transcendent moments right here.
2: Crews have spent the last 3 years on the roughly $500 million renovation that's not complete just yet. There's a new 5-story grandstand, synthetic track to allow racing in the winter, high-end dining, and a lot more green space. The infield is now open to the public. The grandstand is expected to be fully open by spring when 50,000 fans are expected for the Belmont Stakes.
12: We set out to build an international racing hub that could double as a concert and entertainment space, a versatile venue that belongs not to racing fans, just racing fans alone, but to the entire community.
2: Governor Hochul says fans will experience racing like never before. In a social media post, President Trump said that he plans to appoint an AI czar and create an AI force like the Space Force he created during his first term. Connect Safely CEO Larry Maggott.
13: As always, details matter. And without them, it's impossible to know exactly what this AI force would be, what it would do, who would lead it, and how effective it might be. But there certainly is a need for the federal government to be involved in protecting people and organizations from potential harm caused by AI.
2: Earlier this month, former Anthropic researcher Jacob Coxon said that people building AI earnestly believe that it could kill us all by the end of the decade. An FDNY firefighter was injured in a fire that tore through a longtime restaurant in Williamsburg. More than 200 fire and EMS personnel responded to the 4-alarm fire at Juliet, a beloved Williamsburg restaurant that ultimately collapsed in the blaze. Flames had spread to a neighboring restaurant, according to the FDNY. Juliet opened nearly 20 years ago and has since become a neighborhood staple. The firefighter suffered a minor injury. He was treated by EMS. The cause is still under investigation. Could New Yorkers soon be working just a 32-hour work week? The city has already explored this approach after it launched a pilot program for select public employees to test out a 4-day work week. That pilot had been created in partnership with the labor union for employees who are unable to work remotely due to the nature of their work and other limitations. The 40-hour work week was established into law nearly 90 years ago. Since then, the way people work has significantly changed. This month, lawmakers argue that technology like cell phones, the internet, and AI have increased worker productivity, but that financial gains have not been equally shared with the workers. Though a new 4-day work week has not been approved, proponents say a shorter work week could mean a better work-life balance, lower childcare costs, and fewer sick days, along with less time spent commuting and lowered impacts on the environment. 5:57, time for traffic. Here's Joe Nolan.
3: Well, again, we've got a couple of new problems here for you from the Apple Bank traffic desk. First of all, on the LIE, on the outbound side, heavy and slow traffic getting through the Brooklyn Queens Expressway. There is a stall there. That is in the process of being cleared up and out of the way. And then you're also looking at delays on the Cross Island now northbound from the marina getting up and onto the Throgs Neck Bridge. No problems really on the Grand Central Parkway. We're doing very well there. And then further back, really not much for you to worry about on the northern state. The LIE slow through Glen Cove Road. You also have delays now inbound on the Gowanus BQE. It's actually quite heavy coming away from the Prospect up to the Brooklyn Bridge. Delays now on the Van Wyck in both directions coming in to the area of Hillside Avenue. Now over in New Jersey, southbound Route 1 coming down to Quaker Bridge Road in West Windsor. There's a crash there in the right lane. Then eastbound on Route 22, you're slow from the Garden State Parkway right through Blois Street with another accident. The right lane is out. And mass transit-wise, we're in pretty good shape. An alternate side again today is suspended. 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
16: I'm Michael Wallace. There are calls for an independent investigation after an ICE officer shot and wounded an undocumented immigrant from Venezuela in Austin, Texas yesterday after a car chase. Wilbur Rafael Garces Perez is in serious but stable condition. Mayor Kirk Watson.
17: As mayor of the city of Austin, I'm very angry about this. I'm extremely unhappy. A person being shot on the streets of Austin by someone purporting to be law enforcement, particularly when it's ICE, is something that causes me to be unhappy and angry about it.
16: The shooting drew a large crowd of protesters. The former husband of Lindsay Clancy told CBS's 60 Minutes he forgives her for strangling their three children. Her murder trial ended with a hung jury after she claimed her postpartum psychosis drove her to do it. Patrick Clancy says he didn't know much about postpartum illness.
18: I could piece together what it was like to be really, really anxious or depressed, but I didn't know how to manage a postpartum illness. I think mental illness has this ability to be tragically deceptive, so I'm sure there are things that I didn't see.
16: He says internet claims that he was uncaring or that he killed his children are harmful to the legacy of his kids. The UN General Assembly kicks into high gear this week. News Nation's Tom Dempsey reports President Trump will address the Assembly tomorrow.
19: News Nation has also learned that President Trump has talks scheduled with a group of Gulf region leaders to focus on the ongoing Iran war. That war, of course, is now dragged on for over 6 months, and it shows no signs of ending anytime soon. The U.S. State Department has confirmed to News Nation that an Iranian delegation will be able to attend the UN General Assembly. And President Trump once again will likely highlight the mission of the war during a speech on Tuesday.
16: Ahead of his speech, President Trump will meet with New York City Mayor Zohran Mamdani today. The mayor's office says they'll discuss issues affecting the city. After their first meeting, Trump praised Mamdani, saying he could surprise some conservatives. It could be a political upset in the making in Texas.
20: Though anything can happen between now and Election Day, a new Texas Pulse poll shows the Democrat candidate for U.S. Senate widening his lead over the Republican, something that those in the political know did not see coming. The Recon MR Texas Pulse poll, published September 17th, showed Democrat James Tallarico's lead has grown to 6 points over Republican Ken Paxton, 49-43%. That's outside the poll's margin of error. Election Day is Tuesday, November 3rd. Ken Rhodes, Worldwide News Network, New York.
16: Three South Korean military officers were injured when a landmine exploded inside the heavily fortified demilitarized zone separating South Korea from North Korea. North Korea has planted more landmines in the DMZ in recent months. 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
15: This is a Worldwide News Network update.
16: President Trump says the new 250-foot triumphal arch he plans to build in Washington will serve several purposes. News Nation's Hannah Brandt.
21: He wrote in a post that the complex will house and store drones and snipers on the roof and plaza areas. He also says it'll hold large quantities of sniper ammunition and storage. Now, this arch is just the latest presidential project to draw controversy. The president's new White House ballroom, of course, has also been the subject of political scrutiny and of legal challenges.
16: Veterans and historians have sued to block the arch. Some flights in and out of Scotland, Northern Ireland, and Northern England are delayed this morning due to another glitch with the UK's air traffic control system. Officials say it is not related to the software glitch that forced the cancellation of more than 2,000 flights 2 weeks ago. Dow futures up 320 this morning. Michael Wallace, Worldwide News Network, New York.
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0: Well, we are back.
1: Yes, it's Michael Cohen and the hardest working man in the man literally sleeps here. John Catsimatidis was sitting in for Sid Rosenberg this morning.
0: I don't know. Are we coming or going?
1: I don't know. I think I went. All I know is that I've never seen anybody work hard. And I've seen some. Listen, President Trump, another one who.
0: I'm trying to catch up with him for 40 years.
1: I mean, literally, I thought that after my end of the tenure with Trump and so on, I was going to see what, you know. I was going to see what night looks like. No. Then I end up meeting John Catsimatidis, literally the second hardest working man in the world.
0: Well, Trump is definitely the hardest working guy. At 80 years old, he's going strong.
1: By the way, let me say, the intro song here, the Lee Greenwood song, he sang at your gala the other day, that 9/11 amazing gala that you and Margo put on. I got to tell you something. The guy also, he's unbelievable. That song, I don't know what it is. Every time I listen to the song, and I think probably the listeners feel the same way, every time I hear that song,
0: I get tingling.
1: I get tingling, and I feel even more American.
0: I do. I feel the same way.
1: You do, right?
0: I feel the same way. And he was great, and we made a donation to his favorite charity. And
1: what is his favorite charity?
0: Himself.
1: There you go. You know, I like it. I like the way he thinks. And speaking of America, speaking of New York, you know, every year we have something called UNGA, the United Nations General Assembly. And to those of you that
0: all these fancy words, nobody knows what UNGA is.
1: The United Nations
0: General
1: Assembly.
0: If you stop the next 100 people on the street, how many people know what UNGA is?
1: Well, they're going to say, we know what hunger
0: about
1: is.
0: What?
1: We know what hunger is.
0: Absolutely.
1: Yeah. So UNGA, the United Nations General Assembly, it's starting up again. And how do you know it in New York? Because there are no taxis on the road. You know, everything is closed. You have closures all over. The police are everywhere. They're skirting around all of the diplomats. By the way, it's great for New York. It happens to be great for New York. And who's coming tomorrow?
0: I wonder how much money it brings in.
1: It brings in a ton of money. I'll actually look it up during the break. But, John, it brings in a lot of money. And you know who's coming in order to speak tomorrow? Your favorite person.
0: Well, Zohran is here already.
1: No, I'm talking about President Donald J. Trump. And if I'm
0: no,
1: not,
0: he's coming in this afternoon.
1: Yes, but he's speaking
0: tomorrow.
1: He's
0: going to be at the Gracie Mansion this afternoon. And then there's a dinner in somewhere in New York. I'm not going to disclose.
1: And of course, you will be there.
0: Some of his supporters. I'm supposed to be there. Yes.
1: Yeah. Okay.
0: I did not get invited to Gracie Mansion.
1: No. By the way, neither did I. So, interestingly enough, you all may remember that last year, when Trump was heading to speak at UNGA, remember the famous escalator that automatically shut down as soon as he stepped on it, and he called sabotage.
0: Yes.
1: Well, let me be clear about something. If that happens again, I think the FBI, the CIA, Secret Service, I think that the elevator operator is going to end up getting deported, even if he's an American. I do truly believe it.
0: They did that on purpose.
1: I don't know whether they did it on purpose. It's awfully convenient that the second he steps onto the escalator, the thing was running all day long. I mean, if not, well, it's tremendous coincidence, and he should play Powerball.
0: Me and Rita, the number one show in the afternoon is on WABC is the 5 o'clock show, and some of the people that runs our website or runs our internet service. Guess what? It happened twice in 2 weeks. We were shut off.
1: Really?
0: Yes.
1: And you think that was done intentionally?
0: You never know.
1: Well, when you have...
0: Twice in 2 weeks, yeah.
1: You know, they always say, be careful. Be careful when you're number one, because everybody's gunning for you.
0: Well, especially maybe one of our competitors runs part of that internet service.
1: Or they also say, it's good to be number one, but don't step on number two.
0: Guess what?
1: What?
0: I don't give a crap.
1: Well, that's true. So here, over at the United Nations General Assembly, you know, they're going to, of course, talk a lot about what's going on. They're going to talk a lot about Donald Trump. That I can assure you.
0: That's going to be the whole conversation.
1: The whole conversation.
0: They are working hard, whether it's the Europeans or whether it's, I don't want to say the Canadians, because I don't believe all the Canadians are. Whether it's Carney, the Canadian Prime Minister, who went over to see Macron.
1: Mm-hmm.
0: I don't understand. North America has to stick together. I don't understand that.
1: Well, look, as a dual citizen, and yes, I agree, Canadians are good people. I don't like the fact that what they're doing is that they're attacking this administration, not just President Trump, but they're attacking this administration before the upcoming November elections. I mean, we're what, less than 60 days out?
0: I think somebody said this morning 47 days. Is it that little?
1: Well, 47 is less
0: 46?
1: Than 60, something like that, right? November,
0: holy,
1: mid-November.
0: Holy crap!
1: Right? So let me be clear about something. I don't care whether or not you like this administration or you dislike this administration. No foreign country should be interfering in any way, shape, or form with our elections.
0: Well, they're taking the position that we're interfering with their lifestyle. Don't forget, because that we had a lot of stupid people at the driving the United States of America. Newt Gingrich and President Clinton brought down the deficit from $5.5 trillion down to $5 trillion. Ever since then, it's been climbing. And what happens is the other countries, we gave Europe a break. We gave Germany a break on their cars. We wanted them to recover. We gave Canada a break. We gave everybody a break. And guess what? The deficit is up to $40 trillion. Now, President Trump, being a businessman first, because he's always been a businessman, and what he's trying to do is make it more of a fairer playing field. They don't like it. They don't like it. So I think we got 45 days to see how much they don't like it.
1: Yeah, and you know what? Personally, I don't care if they do or they don't. Every country has a right to its sovereignty. Every country has a right to protect itself, whether it's economically or whether it's by the borders. But here's what I do know that Trump is going to highlight during his 2-day visit here into New York for this General Assembly. He will highlight how he and this administration, John, have confronted these extremely complex issues and problems around the world. And he's going to be meeting with, of course, Ambassador Waltz. He's going to be meeting with Zelensky. He's going to be leading with Mayor Mamdani. He's going to be meeting with a whole slew of the heads of state. I think, if I'm not mistaken, there's something like 130 heads of state. 130 are coming. I mean, when you turn around and you talk about moving these folks around down the center, for example, of 57th all the way, they block off the entire center of the street, literally so that they could move around. And that's nothing compared to when the president shows up. Then, John, it's all hell breaking loose.
0: Let me tell you something. All the diplomats being in New York, you're right. When the president shows up, then we're going to have a mess.
1: Yeah, then it becomes, because, look, you know, they've already taken, what, 4 shots at the guy? So you could imagine that security is going to be even tighter, especially the fact that this is New York, and it's so easy to get to New York, whether it's by train, by car, by plane. So I'm certain that Secret Service is going to be everywhere. You know, I live in a building, in a Trump building, and I can tell you we already have Secret Service that have come around. They're already beginning to check. And I'm actually thankful. I'm thankful to the men and to the women of blue here in New York. I'm thankful to the Secret Service, the FBI, for keeping all of us safe. Not just the president, all of us safe. And while we're sitting here and we're talking about that, I can't begin to tell you the number of people who actually want, John, the United Nations, they want them to move. I never want to see the United Nations move. I remember going to the United Nations when I was a young kid. I remember spending so much time walking those halls year after year as part of school trips. Why would anybody, John, ever want them to leave?
0: Well, let me say something. Maybe not leave, but how about we give them, put them on, the people of Roosevelt Island will hate me, Roosevelt Island or Governor's Island, or that way they still have to come back to civilization to go to dinner.
1: Well, it's
0: I don't know. What do you think?
1: I don't know. I think it's too hard. You know, it's too hard. It's not easy to get to the General Assembly. It won't be easy to get to the building. Roosevelt Island, you know, we take that tram that's over there, and if you want to drive, you got to drive all the way around.
0: It'd be one big mess.
1: Yeah, it would be even harder. Unless,
0: it'd be a bigger
1: mess,
0: yeah.
1: Unless what we built is some sort of a massive facility there that everybody, but everybody sort of, it would take away a lot of money from New York. That I can tell you.
0: Yeah.
1: You know, and speaking of New York, and I hate to say it because I know the president is going to see him this afternoon over at Gracie Mansion. Our mayor, our illustrious mayor, has decided that, you know, it's a very big topic. While everything is going on, and he filled his 200th pothole yesterday somewhere in Brooklyn, forget about it. There's a billion potholes still remaining here in Manhattan. This genius has decided that what we need, porta potties. We need special porta potties, very much like the way you have them in Europe, because I think there's something like over 1,100 places that people can use the bathroom, public restrooms. It's not enough for the 8.6 million people who are traversing New York. So they now have these special porta potties. John, you have any idea what the cost on each one of these toilets are?
0: I don't know, $10,000, $20,000, $30,000.
1: How about $240,000 a crapper?
0: $240,000
1: to drop a load, damn straight.
0: Is there such a thing as a Department of Investigation? Who made that deal?
1: Mayor Mom Dumpy is what
0: no,
1: they should
0: I'm
1: start
0: not,
1: calling
0: Listen,
1: you.
0: I'm not going to. You can say whatever you want.
1: Well,
0: I'm not going to call them names.
1: Well, I am. Because it's so ridiculous. John, the way
0: you
1: so
0: can
1: much.
0: Go on with Sid. You'll make a better player.
1: Well, Sid and I don't agree on a lot. We do agree on this, that this is beyond ridiculous and stupid. Yeah. $240,000.
0: That's a lot of money.
1: It sure is, and they're going to put something like 11 of them. As if 11 is going to change anything.
0: It's not going to change anything.
1: Nothing. You know.
0: So somebody got a $2 million contract.
1: I think it's
0: 11 times two and a half. $3 million contract.
1: Yeah. I mean, I heard it was somewhere with between everything, installation, management,
0: all
1: operation.
0: Right. Somebody, somewhere, the U.S. Attorney's Office or somebody, find out who got that $3 million contract.
1: Well, all I know is that it is absolutely nonsensical. 11. How about turning around and maybe, I don't know, offering some sort of a discount to restaurants so that they take out those signs that say bathroom for customers only? How about make it convenient? I mean, do you know how many toilets that there are between restaurants?
0: If you take out the sign and say that the restaurants have to use, the people have to use their bathrooms, you know what's going to happen? Every homeless person will be in the restaurants.
1: Agreed. I totally agree. And where do you think that the homeless...
0: So give us another alternative.
1: I don't
0: think
1: know.
0: About it. I mean,
1: I don't have an alternative.
0: But it's not. I don't think the alternative is. I think a smarter thing was. Why don't you Google?
1: Okay.
0: You know, Google's always or AI it or Chat GPT
1: you know what?
0: It.
1: Hold on, I'm.
0: What is
1: do
0: the
1: that
0: average
1: exactly.
0: cost? What is the average cost of a crapper? Okay, so if you're going to spend $3 million. How many real crappers can you get for $3 million? I mean, that's what business is spending to do.
1: You know what? That's an interesting question. And the answer is, according to the cost of a porta potty depends primarily on whether you are renting or buying it. Well, let's say that we want to buy it.
0: Yes.
1: Right? Well, you could actually rent them for $100 a day, but the cost to purchase these deluxe ADA compliant units are anywhere from $2,000 to $3,500. $2,000 to $3,500.
0: So
1: Mayor,
0: so let's do the mathematics. Let's say it's $1,000. Okay, $1,000. He gave a $3 million dollar contract for 11 porta potties that could serve very few people. If you only spend $1,000, you can get
1: $3,000.
0: $3,000,
1: right?
0: 3,000 porta potties, You make a deal for the $1,000. Even if you pay $1,100, that they paint them nicely, et cetera, et cetera.
1: No, these porta potties are nice. You know, when you got to go, you got to go. Who cares what it looks like?
0: I heard that word someplace. When you got to go, you got to go.
1: No, when you know.
0: With a thousand, but when you have to go, you have to go.
1: Right, that's for sure. That's the name of my
0: but
1: next.
0: When you have 1,000 porta potties, instead of 11 of them, guess what? You're going to take care of a lot more people.
1: And so the same way that they have these sort of city bikes all over the place, so put a bunch by Central Park. Put a bunch of them by Times Square. Put a bunch of them downtown. Put them all over.
0: Now, if it's assigned to the sanitation department, are they going to go on strike because they have to take care of the crappers?
1: No, so then, okay, so that's a good point.
0: Who's going to take care of them?
1: The same people who are taking care of these $250,000 crappers, somebody has to have maintenance on them. Give somebody a maintenance contract.
0: $3 million for 11 crappers?
1: Yeah, could you imagine? It's $4 million, I think, by the way I'm looking. Worse than that, you also have to give them a management and a maintenance contract. Give the same maintenance contract to somebody, but do it as you said. You see, John, that's why you need a businessman.
0: Would you like to give that maintenance contract to the guy that just sold you 11 of them for $3 million, $4 million?
1: Yeah, that's for sure. Right? He's probably charging $400 a roll of toilet paper.
0: Yeah. Well,
1: look, this crap is not going to go away.
0: That's a lot of crapper.
1: It sure is. That's a lot. You know, this is Michael Cohen and John Catsimatidis sitting in for Sid. Stay with us. We have a crazy good show lineup for you coming up and a lot of facts to talk about.

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3: This is a Worldwide News Network update.
4: President Trump says the new 250-foot triumphal arch he plans to build in Washington will serve several purposes. News Nation's Hannah Brandt.
5: He wrote in a post that the complex will house and store drones and snipers on the roof and plaza areas. He also says it'll hold large quantities of sniper ammunition and storage. Now, this arch is just the latest presidential project to draw controversy. The president's new White House ballroom, of course, has also been the subject of political scrutiny and of legal challenges.
4: Veterans and historians have sued to block the arch. Some flights in and out of Scotland, Northern Ireland, and Northern England are delayed this morning due to another glitch with the UK's air traffic control system. Officials say it is not related to the software glitch that forced the cancellation of more than 2,000 flights 2 weeks ago. Dow futures up 320 this morning. Michael Wallace, Worldwide News Network, New York.
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6: Well, from the Apple Bank traffic desk, a couple of new problems in New Jersey. The big ones on Route 80 on the eastbound side in the local lanes, right by Route 17 in Lodi. That ramp is going to be shut down because of an accident. That's causing some problems. And then also, as you begin to travel out onto the New Jersey Turnpike, getting off at Interchange 8, there is an accident there apparently heading on to Route, 8A, getting on to Route 130. So again, as you travel out on the turnpike, you're going to have that problem. Now, if you're outbound on the LIE right by the BQE, there was a stall in the right lane at that point. That looks like that's been cleared, but we do have some slow traffic on the inbound side now, right on through Queens Boulevard. Southbound BQE, Queens Boulevard, down to the Kosciuszko. The inbound side of the Gowanus BQE, we're slow from the Prospect on up to the Brooklyn Bridge. And coming inbound at the Hudson River crossings, you've got about a 20-minute delay at the George Washington Bridge, about the same at the Lincoln and Holland tunnels. And alternate side again today is suspended. Don't forget, president's in town. It's also UN General Assembly Week. Delays, frozen zones, anytime, anywhere. You want to avoid the UN. I always tell people really east of Lexington Avenue from the 50s down into the 30s. And like I said, alternate side is suspended. 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
7: Those people in the street, the anti-Semites, those are Democrats. 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

0: Sid, it is John Katzenmattini.
1: By the way, I love that song.
0: Me too.
1: He was Herb Oscar Anderson was our star in WABC. I don't know. Was it the 60s or the 70s?
0: No, I'd say it's probably the 60s.
1: But he used to sing that song. But that song, you wake up to that song. Let's listen to it.

0: Isn't that a beautiful song?
1: It is.
0: It makes you glad you woke up.
1: Let's just say this. It's a little different than the songs that we hear today on the radio.
0: Oh, my God.
1: I mean, with animals like this Macklemore, this anti-Semite Macklemore. You know, John, as soon as I turned on the television this morning, I woke up at about 4 a.m. because I had to be here with you.
0: I went back to sleep at 4 a.m.
1: Oh, did you? No, not me.
0: I slept for another hour.
1: I turned on the television. I started reading some of the newspapers. And yet again, one of the biggest topics on CNN, MS Now, I was flipping through all the stations, is the fact that President Trump has caused CNN, MS Now, and Politico to have their credentials pulled. Now, we all know that they're going to get it back. We've seen this story before, but I understand his frustration. You know, one of the things that they turn around, and even if you go to, for example, NBC's news, all they want to talk about is President Trump's approval ratings. And it turns around, and I'm literally reading from an article that came out 7 hours ago, states that the president's approval rating stands at 41% among registered voters. 41%. You know what they don't say in that article, John? Because I just looked it up during the break. As of September 2026, national polls show the Democratic Party favorability. Guess what it's averaging?
0: What is it?
1: 41%.
0: Now, let me ask a question. You know, we keep playing that that thing that Vice President, my God, I mean, it's 6 o'clock in the morning, right?
1: Who, Vance?
0: No, the other Vice President, Pence.
1: Oh.
0: That play. Do we have a copy of it? All right, let's just play those two sentences.
1: Well, in the interim, while he's getting it, 41%. Approve of Democrats and 41% approve of President Trump. Okay, there's a lot of disapproval. Let's hear what Mike Pence had to say.
2: But I tell people, in some respects, I think Republicans have lost their way, but Democrats have lost their minds.
0: So that's why, David, I mean, you can't vote for a Democrat right now, because if they have surrendered to the Socialist Party, I mean, we don't want the United States of America going socialism. That's bottom line.
1: And here's the bottom line. The bottom line is the fact that Americans right now are unhappy with both sides. You know, more Democrats have, myself included, we now identify more as independent than we do as Democrats. And why? It's not as many Republicans that have gone to the independent view. It's more Democrats. And why? Because, John, of these Democratic Socialists of America, these DSA candidates that are everything that is wrong for America. Everything. You have a president that fights every single day for what? He's fighting for our famous lines, truth, justice, and the American way. But he's really fighting for America's security, our national security. If I hear one more person bitch and complain to me, John, about the fact that it's $1.10, $1.15 more per gallon of gas, you know why we got to sleep for the few hours that we did, John? Because we know that our country is safe. We are safe from countries like Iran, these Islamist theocracies, these jihadist theocracies that legitimately want to kill our Western society. They want to kill Americans. And if they got their hands on a nuke, which, according to President Trump, while he was on my show, When You Know, turned around and said that they were 2 weeks away from having a nuclear device. Iran is working right now side by side with China, with Russia, with North Korea to obtain jet propulsion technology so that they can actually launch an attack that would hit the shores of the United States, regardless of the waters. You know, I was out for dinner the other night, and a friend of mine says, you know why we've never been attacked by countries like Iran or the Middle East? Because we have something called an ocean. We have the Atlantic. We have the Pacific. They can't
0: reach anything anymore.
1: That's BS.
0: Not even the Pacific Ocean means anything anymore.
1: None of it. None of it means anything. You know why? Because the new technology, John, is not even to fly straight. It's to fly up and then
0: down.
1: Comes down.
0: And you know the reason for Greenland? because in the future they go over the North Pole.
1: It's a real problem, and it's also why Trump is so heavy on this concept of Space Force. When you send it up into the stratosphere.
0: Well, you know something? I'm going to text General Tykert and see if he wants to come on this morning.
1: Oh, that would be fantastic. Because nobody really fully understands the concept and the need for something like Space Force more than General Tykert. And you had General Tykert on your show just a couple of days ago, if I'm not mistaken, right?
0: I did. That was last week when Space Force announced. Space Force announced that they put out those mysterious vessels or spaceships in the they launched them.
1: You know, I want to go back, John, for a second. I want to keep talking about this nonsense, this BS about, you know, which party's going to win the House and who's winning. Even according to this NBC article, and I understand, again, Trump's frustration with not being able to talk about any of the accomplishments. Oh, if there's an accomplishment, yeah, but look at the reflecting pool. Look at the reflecting pool, John. It's a complete and total nightmare. It's a freaking pool, for God's sakes. It's a maintenance issue. Me, personally, I don't even understand why the president involved himself, but that's just him. It's the same when I used to walk with him on the golf course, and he would see that they're over on the far right side. My eyes don't even see that far. Even at the age, at the time he was in his mid-70s, he would say, there's a puddle of water over there. I swear, John, this is a true story. We were over at Briar Cliff, at one of the golf courses, and he saw off the right side, he saw that there was a puddle of water. So I said, yeah, well, it's probably just like a little, you know, enclave there when it rained and so on. He says, no, there's a leak. I said, you think? He goes, I know so. And he had the manager come out, had them dig it up, and lo and behold, there was a leak. He sees these things. So when you turn around and you start talking about, for example, again, these poles, what ends up happening? According to even NBC, Democrats, they claim, hold a 5-point edge in the battle for control of Congress. They don't turn around and say that there's a margin of error of like 50 points because they get it wrong all the time.
0: Margin of error is very high. Polling, and we could have John McLaughlin on later on,
1: yeah.
0: But he's a pollster and he's a good friend. But, you know, if it's getting tougher and tougher.
1: Well, the only one thing that NBC actually said, which was at least fair and unbiased, is that it's not nearly as large as the 12-point advantage that they claim that they were going to have coming into these midterm elections. 12 points is a massive landslide. I never understood what, you know, what people don't realize is I am a registered Democrat. I've been a Democrat virtually my entire life, but I'm also a realist. And yes, I get it. There are a lot of people who dislike President Trump. There are a lot of people who love the guy, too. But those that dislike him, they are so loud, John. They're so vile and cruel. And yet they always turn around and they say it's the Republicans who are the most vile. What says you, my friend?
0: Well, you know, at the end of the day, you know who has to decide? Everybody has to listen. That's why at WABC, I provide both sides of the story. And I think that's why everybody, you know, we had Hunter Biden on a couple weeks ago.
1: Sure.
0: We had President Clinton on, because I believe everybody should be able to speak out without being attacked.
1: Yep. I don't care if you're left of center, right of center.
0: You speak out without getting attacked.
1: Amen to that. You know, we're going to take a break. And when we come back again, we have so much to discuss. So don't go anywhere. We'll be right back.

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2: Our country was founded on biblical principles, but it's becoming apparent those principles are beginning to erode. 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
4: Well, from the Apple Bank traffic desk, as you begin to travel on the Bronx River Parkway on the southbound side, now this is a new one at 177th Street. There is an accident there that is in the process of being cleared up and out of the way. If you're on the LIE heading outbound right at the Brooklyn Queens Expressway, there is an accident. And then on the northbound side, getting up to the LIE, you've got an accident as well on the Brooklyn Queens Expressway. So a couple of problems right in that same area. Now, over in New Jersey, this is going to be an old bridge on Route 34 in both directions. You have an accident investigation going on now. All lanes are closed in both directions right around the area of County Road 645. So that's going to be a major local problem there. And then also, as you travel out onto the Jersey Turnpike, getting off at Interchange 8A, there is an accident. That also being cleared. As we said before, President of the United States is in town today. It's a UN General Assembly as well. So delays, frozen zones, complete closures, anytime, anywhere. You want to avoid the area of the UN, and as I say, I would make a box in your mind, Lexington Avenue with 57th Street at the top, 34th Street at the bottom, and I'd avoid that whole box there. And alternate side is suspended. 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
7: The Yankees are back in the Bronx after dropping 2 of 3 to Arizona. New York led 4-1 on Sunday, then things fell apart in the fifth. Nelson hit a grand slam to put the Diamondbacks in front. Arizona then went on to win 8-4. Will Warren gave up 4 runs on 6 hits over 4 1/3 innings. He says he got into trouble when he stopped getting ahead of the hitters.
8: I don't know, I just fell behind. Thought I made some good pitches. Tight there. Moreno's walk was just off the plate.
7: The Yankees hit 3 home runs in the third inning, but didn't score again after that. Arizona's bullpen threw 6 1/3 scoreless innings. Manager Aaron Boone says the Yankees couldn't build on their early lead.
9: Yeah, they've got a good relief corps, obviously. A lot of big arms they run out of there with kind of different skill sets.
7: The Yankees are now 89-66. They've already clinched a playoff spot, but they still trail Tampa Bay by 6 games in the American League East. Those two teams meet Tuesday in the Bronx. The 4-game series starts with a split doubleheader. First pitch is at 1:05, game 2 at 7:05. The Mets also lost on Sunday. Philadelphia beat New York 7-2 in the Mets' final home game of the season. Christopher Sanchez allowed 2 runs over 6 1/3 innings. Justin Crawford helped break it open with a 3-run triple. The

0: season. Christopher Sanchez allowed 2 runs over 6 1/3 innings. Justin Crawford helped break it open with a 3-run triple. The Mets now finish their season on the road. They have 6 games left against Texas and Washington. And the ceremony honoring retiring Mets radio voice Howie Rose was postponed because of the weather. It's now going to be held during the opening weekend in 2027. And the races are back on over on Long Island. Racing and other events are happening at Belmont Park after the track reopened this past week following 3 years of construction. The new Belmont has 4 racing surfaces, a large paddock, and a smaller, modern grandstand. The fall meet is now underway in Elmont. For WABC Sports, I'm Nino DiNino.
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0: Well, I like funk music better than Sid's music.
1: So do I.
0: I like thank you, Kevin Drosh. I like our music better.
1: Yeah.
0: Now we
1: good
0: got,
1: choice.
0: Let's go to Staten Island. We got Vito Fisella, the borough president. Well, Vito Fisella, give us an update. What the heck is going on in Staten Island?
2: Well, good morning, John. Always good to be with you. So we have a situation that we really don't have answers to, and it involves some area called Clove Lakes Park. Clove Lakes Park, for those who may not be familiar, is sort of like Staten Island Central Park or Prospect Park in Brooklyn. It's a little over a mile long. It consists of about three different waterways interconnected, Clove Lake, Martling Lake, and Brooks Lake. And it's beautiful. Thousands of people use it. They walk the paths. They play baseball, basketball. The kids use the playground. And it's about 100 years old. So the plumbing and everything associated with it is like an old house. And within the last year, there have been two situations where raw sewage has got into the lake. And that's a problem because the people deserve a safe, fun, healthy public recreation area. And currently, they're not getting it. And it occurred earlier, say, in March of 2026, and then recently within the last couple of weeks. And they had to suspend fishing and boating. So it's basically raw sewage going into the lake. So what we really are going to do today, officially, is call upon the city to conduct a summit of sorts of getting everybody all in one room, all the agencies involved, to determine, you know, when did this happen, how long has it been going on, how we fix it.
0: And people are still fishing in that lake?
2: Well, they suspended fishing about a week ago and boating as well because they haven't identified the source. Well, they think they know where the source is, but they don't know how big it is.
0: And they were eating the fish out of that lake up to a week ago?
2: A few years ago, there was a situation where they think it was related, where they found a bunch of dead fish literally coming over to the shore, if you will. And it's a problem. We don't know. That's part of the issue here. We don't know.
1: Well, Vito, I got a question for you because, you know, I'm aware, and unfortunately we've had some issues, you know, in the past where we used a special kind of a dye that you drop into the water, and it based upon the color that the dye will turn, it will give you an idea in terms of where there could be a leak or where you'll have raw sewage. I mean, this is just absolutely disgusting, you know, and
2: correct.
1: The fact that the city is not jumping all over. Hey, folks, let me be clear. Staten Island is part of New York City. So, you know, New York City, we have a responsibility to ensure that this lake, that this park that you have is protected the same way we would protect Central Park.
2: Yeah, well said, Michael, and you're right. There has been dye tests going on, and we haven't seen the results of them. And as I think you put it, I put it in my little way, if this were Central

0: Park, people will be flipping out, and rightfully so, because it's really a pristine place. It's beautiful. People enjoy it. And unfortunately, I think some folks have just been looking the other way, but it's too late now, and we need to fix it. We need to fix it sooner rather than later. And as I use the analogy of an old house, is it just a leaky pipe or the whole system needs to be replaced? And we don't know, but it's unfair to the people who use it. It's not unreasonable that there may be malfunctions, but it's out unreasonable if people just wait year after year or look the other way while the problem persists.
1: Oh, my God. I know if I ate fish out of that place, I would feel a little bit funny right now.
2: Yeah, I feel more than just a little funny.
1: Anything else going on in Staten Island you want to report?
0: Well, I just think that now school is back. We have some great things going on with the kids, a lot of renovations on the schools, and kids get to enjoy new parks, auditoriums. But we're holding firm, John, on Staten Island. We stick to the basics and fundamentals. We keep our community safe. We support the men and women in the police department. We support our schools. And all we want is a clean park right now. So we don't have
2: You know, Vito, if the park is no good, they can always go hang out at John's place, the Staten Island Ferry Hawks. They can go catch a good game. They could sit there, grab a good little meal, not have to worry about,
1: I have an announcement.
2: About Ross Zawich.
1: We did not make the World Series at the Ferry Hawks this year.
2: They didn't?
1: Nope.
2: What happened?
1: We lost more than we won. But next year,
0: we'll
1: Vito.
0: We'll get them next year.
1: Next
0: we'll
1: year, we're going to win. And Wally, our excellent manager in the Ferry Hawks, is making a big comeback here, and he's committed. And he's bringing in 18, I think he told me, 18 major leaguers.
2: 18 major leaguers, wow.
1: Yes.
0: Yeah, it was a good move on your part. And, you know, John, you Margo, and Michael there, you guys are winners, and that's all we believe in. We believe in winning and doing the right thing, and you've always done the right thing, so we appreciate it.
2: Well, you have to keep fighting over there, Vito, especially for the people of Staten Island, as you do. This, by the way, is disgraceful. This is disgusting. Okay, I get it. Pipes leak. Things like this happen. Not the issue. The issue is how long is it going to take to fix it?
0: Right. Yeah, and you're right. And they did some dye tests. We don't know, again, the full effects of it. But Staten Island is my home. Staten Island has some tremendous people. They love this country. They deserve the best. And we need to give them the very best. So thank you, Michael.
2: Yeah.
1: Well, Vito, thank you for calling in. And we'll talk to you again real soon.
2: You know,
0: you got it. Have a great day, guys.
2: Thank you. You too, Vito. You know, look, we're going to take a quick break. This is Michael Cohen alongside John Catsimatidis. We have so many people who are coming up. I don't even, I have to take John's phone in order to tell you who it is, but I'm not going to.
1: I just got a text from Constantinople, Istanbul, that Zach Erdem from Southampton is listening to the show.
2: Well, that's, of course they are.
1: We're worldwide.
2: We are worldwide. We'll be right back.

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3: Well, from the Apple Bank Traffic Desk, and as you begin to travel out there this morning, we've got a couple of things for you right near each other on the LIE in Queens. On the outbound side, right by the BQE, there was a stall there in the right lane. And then on the BQE northbound, just before you get to the Long Island Expressway, there was an accident. The right lane was out of service. On the Bronx River Parkway southbound, coming down to the Cross Bronx, right around 177th Street, there is a crash there. If you're coming inbound at the Hudson River Crossing, it's about a 20-minute delay now across the board. But if you're heading inbound at the Holland off of the Turnpike Extension, really only about a 5 to 10-minute delay. Now, if you're heading out onto Route 34 in both directions, right as you get into Morristown Road in Old Bridge, there's a pretty bad accident there. They have an accident investigation that is ongoing. And mass transit-wise, now, there is no Raritan Valley Line service of New Jersey Transit between High Bridge and Raritan. 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

0: Well, we are back. And now let's go wherever he is. Or he's either in Albany, where he has a big headquarters up there.
1: Or he's eating.
0: No, he's not eating.
1: The last time I saw him, he was over at your thing in the Hamptons. Anytime I see Todd, he's always eating.
0: But he's on a diet.
1: Eating. By the way, Todd's not eating today. It's Yom Kippur, Day of Atonement.
0: Well, he ate yesterday at Carnegie. And he ate like it was going like no tomorrow.
1: And he's so thin.
0: Todd Shapiro... Zach Erdem is calling in from Turkey somewhere. What was the name of
1: Erzincan?
0: That city?
1: I think like Erzincan.
0: He's calling in from.
1: Erzincan. It's far from Istanbul, is what he said.
0: Tell us about Carnegie Deli. Are you eating like no tomorrow? You like the matzo ball soup. You like make-believe hot dogs?
2: You know, first of all, I left Zach in Turkey, just so you know, like a few days before I saw you. So I went from going to a mosque to going to the Carnegie Deli. It was, you know, quite a revelation to going into Yom Kippur, but that's another story.
1: You'll have to thump your chest a few times harder this year.
2: Oh my God. It was intense. It really was intense, but... you know, one thing I could tell you about Turkey, you could buy a lot of Prada for $3.
1: You know, I went to Istanbul with Trump. I don't know if you know this, but Trump has a property there. We went for the opening of it. It's called Trump Tower and Mall in Istanbul, Turkey. The two of us went there. We had a blast. And you're not wrong, Todd. You can get everything.
0: I went there with
1: cheap.
0: My friend Dennis Meehl. And guess what? We went to the palace. And they rented us the entire palace. On the second floor, third floor, whatever it was, the palace itself. It was like a 10,000 or 12,000 square foot suite. And they looked at us and says, normally the price is $20,000 a night. But for you, we'll give it to you for $8,000.
1: You sure they're not Israeli? Hey, so
0: they're business people.
1: So let me ask you this.
0: Whether
1: in the
0: you're
1: palace,
0: Turkish or Israeli, you know something? The people in that part of the world are all business people.
1: Yeah, business people are business. Hey, let me ask you this, though. Both John and Todd, because I wasn't invited. Did they have the food at the palace, like the Carnegie Deli? 10-year absence. 10 years that New York has been missing. I who have been living in New York since 1991, I have missed the Carnegie Deli, and I didn't even know that they were reopening, but thanks to you guys, now I do. I will be there tomorrow.
2: Well, listen, John was like the king there. When we walked in, people came over, they were hugging him, thanking him for, you know, for WABC, for bringing truth back to news. You know, it was like the Jewish Pope. Went into the Carnegie Deli, and the line went around the corner, and they walked in. You've never seen anything like it, and they started bringing samples for John to try everything. I said, John, what do we get? Get everything.
0: So we ordered everything.
2: We started off with matzo ball soup. The matzo balls were the size of tennis balls, and then we went into stuffed cabbage. We went into, they have a thing called Frankfurter sushi, which is really pigs in the blanket, but they call it Frankfurter sushi. That's the new addition to the Carnegie Deli. They have a few new items that they took over. The granddaughter and the mom, it's the daughter of the original owner, and the granddaughter took over the place and she's running it. Let me tell you something. It's, you know what? Back then, the Carnegie Deli, when it closed, it could have been condemned because it was so, you know, it had its day. It was beautiful, but it had its day. Now, it's just so beautiful, and it brought back the old memories.
0: Yes.
2: It's great.
0: The pictures are back on the walls, and the places, it's so clean, you can eat off the floor.
1: Well, that's the way a restaurant should be. Not like the sewage that's going on there in Staten Island.
0: Oh, my God.
1: You know, but I do want to say this to you, Todd, right? I remember my mom makes and still does the greatest stuffed cabbage. I don't know how she does it. The only one that I think actually, Mom, I hope you're not listening, and I'm sure she is. The only place that I used to absolutely jones for was Carnegie Deli's stuffed cabbage. I love stuffed cabbage.
0: I took the pictures of the stuffed cabbage. I took pictures of the cheesecake with the strawberries on top. I took pictures of the sushi hot dog or whatever you want to call it. And I sent it to all my Jewish friends. And I said, I ate so much today to prepare for the fast.
1: And yet here we are.
0: Here we are.
1: From 6 to and 10,
2: They took John's photos. They took John's Instagram, and they put it on the official Carnegie Deli website yesterday. So anyone out there looking from the Carnegie Deli had John as basically promoting the Carnegie Deli, which is kind of iconic in a way. I mean, he has a famous Greek American promoting, Jewish food throughout the world.
1: Well, he's not known, great. Todd, as the Pope of Carnegie for no reason.
2: It was incredible. And let me tell you, their stuffed cabbage, orgasmic. If my wife came to me and I said, I'm not in the mood, and she said, what about stuffed cabbage? I'd be in the mood.
1: hold on. That's a great idea. We should actually start marketing that. John, is there a way that we can market something like that? When your wife has a headache, get her Carnegie stuffed cabbage?
0: Let me tell you something. The Carnegie stuffed cabbage was extra good.
1: It's amazing. What's the name? What's the name of the new owner? I know the last name is Harper.
0: Sharon.
2: Sherry, exactly.
0: Sherry.
1: Yeah. And that way, when I go in there, I'm going to say, yeah, hi, Sherry, don't you remember me?
0: No, I have her, we'll text her and see if she wants to come
1: on. There was one of the things that really upset me 10 years ago when Carnegie closed. I was like, where am I going to get this kind of stuffed cabbage from? I like pastrami. I don't love pastrami, but I do like it. Their stuffed cabbage, do they still have those gigantic cut French fries too, Todd?
2: They have the front. They have everything the old menu had plus more, but they did it a little. The only thing I miss there is the old Jewish waiters. They used to have these Jewish waiters that looked like they were 103 years old, but they used to have these great stories. And it's 10 years later. They probably moved on, but they used to have some iconic waiters years ago. They used to work at the Carnegie Deli that brought a lot of a lot of history. I think they were actors and. They were really great, but I got to say, everything was a home run. The everything we had from the sushi to the, and then we had a Broadway Danny Rose, and it was like the size of it. Me and John looked at each other, we shook our head and said, "No way!" It was too big. And then they had another one called the Colossal, and they have a motto at the Carnegie Deli now: if you could finish the food, we didn't do our job.
1: Yeah. Well, Todd Shapiro, thank you so much. Todd is our restaurateur guy.
0: Make sure you tell Zach Erdem that until he comes back, there's no more breakfasts at 75 Main Street in Southampton until he comes back.
2: Well, Zach thinks you're coming over there, so I don't need to be
0: there. Well,
2: if
0: he's not there, how can we go without Zach?
2: I don't think he's leaving until you come there. He's actually, his mom. Yeah, one beautiful story about Zach is his mom. Zach started off very poor. He was homeless when he came to this country. Worked in Nello's. He started as a busboy living up in the attic at Nello's. It was so bad that a mouse bit his ear once, and he worked at Nello's and he got fired from Nello's. Years later, he came back and took in the Hamptons.
0: And he fired Nello.
2: He bought the restaurant he got fired from, which he was a busboy, which he was homeless, went back. It's the true American dream of what Zach accomplished and what he did.
1: Only in America.
0: Right, we got to take a hard break, Todd. Thanks for coming
1: Todd,
0: on.
1: Thank you.
0: And we'll talk
2: Love
0: to you again
2: John
0: soon.
2: And Michael, you're doing a great job.
1: Thank you, my brother. Thank you.

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4: I'm Michael Wallace. CNN, MS Now, and Politico announced this morning they've notified the Trump administration they are suing after President Trump banned them from the White House, accusing them of reporting fake news. The three media outlets say they're suing to protect their First Amendment rights. Protesters gathered in Austin, Texas, after an ICE officer shot and wounded a Venezuelan man yesterday. News Nation's Allie Bradley.
5: This individual was a Venezuelan national. He is someone who apparently has a final order of removal as well. That means that a judge said he had to leave the country, but he was still in the country, which essentially makes him a target for ICE. And our sources also say that he fled on foot when he was encountered by these law enforcement officers. So right now, Homeland Security investigations, the FBI, and the DOJ are all investigating this.
4: The man has since been released from the hospital. Austin's Democratic mayor wants his city's police department and the Texas Rangers to investigate the shooting. Patrick Clancy, the ex-husband of accused killer Lindsey Clancy, told CBS's 60 Minutes he forgives her for strangling their three children. She claims she was suffering from postpartum psychosis. He says their son, Callan, survived for 4 days after the attack.
6: And I remember just thinking, just give me one. Just give me one kid. And I would raise him as best I could. And I would give him the best life I possibly could. And I'd tell him about his brother and sister. And I was holding out hope for that. And then when I got to the hospital, I saw the doctor. I saw the look on her face. And I knew that it wasn't going to be a good prognosis.
4: Lindsey Clancy's murder trial ended in a mistrial. Tensions in the Middle East are escalating. Here's News Nation's Robert Sherman.
7: U.S. embassies here in the Middle East warning Americans of unforeseen escalation, citing tensions that exist in Yemen involving the Houthis there and their recent conflicts with Saudi Arabia, warning Americans to reconsider travel to the region, and for those who are here, be prepared for flight delay. This comes as you have seen those Houthi advances taking place across the Red Sea. The Houthis in Yemen, as well as Iran, have warned of the resumption of any kinetic action, saying if there are new strikes carried out against them, they are prepared to retaliate.
4: President Trump has said the U.S. will not join Saudi Arabia in its strikes against the Houthis. California Governor Gavin Newsom has said he will not run for president if former Vice President Kamala Harris runs again. Princeton University political scholar Lauren Wright isn't buying it.
8: He's positioned himself the entire career that he's had for a presidential run.
4: Newsom's already held events in South Carolina, which will be the first state to hold a Democratic primary in 2028. The son of supermodel Cindy Crawford, 27-year-old Presley Gerber, has died at a rehab facility. Gerber was also a model and the older brother of model and actress Kaya Gerber. This is the Worldwide News Network.
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4: 62 degrees outside our Midtown studios. Here's what's happening in and around New York this morning. New York's mayor is expecting a presidential visit later today at Gracie Mansion. A city official confirms the meeting between President Trump and Mayor Mamdani will focus on issues affecting New York City and New Yorkers. Confirmation of the meeting also came from the White House. A specific time for the meeting was not shared. A gridlock alert has been issued for the coming week for streets surrounding the UN as dignitaries travel in and out by motorcade for the UN General Assembly. Expect rolling and intermittent street closures in the area. New Yorkers are advised to rely on mass transit for the coming week. One person is dead, several others injured after an elderly driver crashed into a Jersey Shore restaurant. It happened just as brunch was getting underway at Meg's Grill in Lavalette. Police say a 93-year-old local woman who was trying to park her SUV hit the gas instead of the brake, plowing into a patio full of diners and right through the front of the restaurant. A 56-year-old Toms River woman was killed in the crash. She's been identified as the wife of Silverton's fire chief. Seven other people were hurt and taken to the hospital. The driver reportedly suffered minor injuries. In sports, the Yankees lost to Arizona 8-4. Diamondback Nolan Arenado led the offense with a grand slam in the fifth inning to secure the win. Will Warren gave up four runs over four-plus innings for New York, which still holds an American League wild card position. He talks about what went wrong in the middle innings.
9: I don't know. I just fell behind. Thought I made some good pitches. Tight there. Moreno's walk was just off the plate.
4: Yankees manager Aaron Boone says they just couldn't add to an early lead.
10: Yeah, they've got a good relief corps, obviously. A lot of big arms they run out of there with kind of different skill sets.
4: Mets lose to the Phillies. Jets lost to the Packers. The Giants are back in prime time for Monday Night Football, trying to build on their positive momentum after stunning the Cowboys last week. I'm Michael Wallace for 77 WABC News.
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11: Well, from the Apple Bank traffic desk, and we continue to have ourselves some slow traffic as you begin to travel around this morning. We do have a little bit of it, particularly on the LIE as you come inbound. It's actually quite heavy getting through Glen Cove Road. And then further west as you come into Queens Boulevard, very heavy traffic. Van Wyck got actually a little bit better, but still delays as you travel both ways coming into that ongoing construction right around Hillside Avenue. Brooklyn Queens Expressway, again, on the northbound side, we had that accident just north or just approaching the Long Island Expressway. And as a result, there are delays really in both directions getting through there. You also have delays inbound on the Gowanus BQE, Prospect on up to the Brooklyn Bridge. Now on the Cross Bronx westbound, you're slow up to and over the 3rd Avenue Hill. There's about a 20-minute delay coming inbound at George if you're heading inbound at the Lincoln Tunnel, about the same. And the Holland Tunnel a little bit better than usual there as well, but about still a 20-minute delay from 1 and 9, only a minor delay as you come inbound from the Turnpike Extension. Now in New Jersey, Route 34, both directions, Morristown Road and Old Bridge, that accident investigation continues. And the Jersey Turnpike northbound interchange 8 at the inner roadway, an accident, but that one is off on the shoulder. New Jersey Transit trains, no Raritan Valley Line from High Bridge up to Raritan, that because of a disabled train. And again, don't forget the UM going to be a meeting today and all week long, the General Assembly. So as a result, there'll be frozen zones, complete closures, delays just about any time, anywhere in the city. 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I'm Joe Nolan with traffic on Talk Radio 77 WABC.
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14: The Yankees are back in the Bronx after dropping 2 of 3 to Arizona. New York led 4-1 on Sunday, then things fell apart in the 5th. Nelson hit a grand slam to put the Diamondbacks in front. Arizona then went on to win 8-4. Will Warren gave up 4 runs on 6 hits over 4 1/3 innings. He says he got into trouble when he stopped getting ahead of the hitters.
15: I don't know, I just fell behind. Thought I made some good pitches. Tight there. Moreno's walk was just off the plate.
14: The Yankees hit 3 home runs in the 3rd inning, but didn't score again after that. Arizona's bullpen threw 6 1/3 scoreless innings. Manager Aaron Boone says the Yankees couldn't build on their early lead.
10: Yeah, they've got a good relief corps, obviously. A lot of big arms they run out of there with kind of different skill sets.
14: The Yankees are now 89-66. They've already clinched a playoff spot, but they still trail Tampa Bay by 6 games in the American League East. Those two teams meet Tuesday in the Bronx. The 4-game series starts with a split doubleheader. First pitch is at 1:05, game 2 at 7:05. The Mets also lost on Sunday. Philadelphia beat New York 7-2 in the Mets' final home game of the season. Christopher Sanchez allowed 2 runs over 6 1/3 innings. Justin Crawford helped break it open with a 3-run triple. The Mets now finish their season on the road. They have 6 games left against Texas and Washington. And the ceremony honoring retiring Mets radio voice Howie Rose was postponed because of the weather. It's now going to be held during the opening weekend in 2027. And the races are back on over on Long Island. Racing and other events are happening at Belmont Park after the track reopened this past week following 3 years of construction. The new Belmont has 4 racing surfaces, a large paddock, and a smaller, modern grandstand. The fall meet is now underway in Elmont. For WABC Sports, I'm Nino Danino.
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0: Even people love me. Welcome back. It's Michael Cohen and John Katsimatidis sitting in for Sid Rosenberg, who's out for Yom Kippur. And to all my Jewish brethren, have a Chag Sameach, a happy, have an easy fast. I never do, but I wish everybody else have one. You know, we have your buddy on the phone, John, who actually knows more about life and health than anybody I know. Dr. Pete. Is Dr. Pete with us?
1: Yes, I'm right here, and it's great to be with you guys on this very important day, the Day of Atonement, and remembering all our Jewish friends out there and wishing them an easy fast. And I want to remind people, because it's important to remind people to have gratitude, because if it wasn't for a lot of our Jewish brethren, a lot of us wouldn't actually be alive now, because penicillin might have been invented by Alexander Fleming. He came up with the idea, but the two guys who actually made it were a Jewish doctor, Ernst Haim Boris, made the first penicillin, and then Albert Schatz made the first streptomycin, which has saved millions and millions of lives, and they actually coined the word antibiotic. And we have to remember the great Dr. Salkin Sabin, who were also Jewish, who invented the polio vaccine, and Dr. Sidney Farber, who did the first chemotherapy to save children from leukemia, and the great Charlie Kelman, doctor from Brooklyn, who was having his teeth cleaned with ultrasound, and he came up with the idea of making a tiny probe to vacuum cataracts out, which revolutionized the way so many people can see, and that helps safety and driving as we age. And of course, Carl Landstein, who invented blood types, so blood transfusions weren't even possible. Major surgery was not possible before that invention. And one of our friends, Vicky Schnepp's cousin, Arthur Kornberg, was the guy who actually first synthesized DNA and RNA. Even though Watson and Crick discovered it, he was a kid from Brooklyn who grew up to got the Nobel Prize for that. And finally, I want to remember that a lot of people forget on this 250th anniversary of America, if it wasn't for a young Polish Jewish immigrant named Chaim Salomon, who actually financed the American Revolution, because we had those French loans, but nobody was able to convert it into local Continental Congress cash to pay the troops. And at the Battle of Yorktown, the pivotal battle in American history, they ran out of money, and George and Chaim Salomon.
0: Yeah, he financed the whole thing.
2: Dr. Mihalos, the important thing is, how do we live longer? This doctor you texted me at 3 o'clock in the morning. This doctor, yes. Yokohuzis.
1: Yamanaka.
2: Yokohuzis. I said Yokohuzis.
0: Yakahu what?
2: Yakamaka. Now he discovered a new way for us not to die sooner.
1: Yes, but I just wanted to talk about the foundation of how important it is and the history on this important day. But yes, Dr. Yamanaka is a surgeon in Japan. He got the Nobel Prize. He's on the cover of Time magazine this month in September, and they did a whole 8 pages about this. And he found that each one of our cells has a younger version of itself. And basically, he discovered these factors, the O, S, and K factors. When they gave it to blind mice, blind apes, it restored their eyesight. And the first human was injected on June 9th, and we're waiting to see what happens for reversing blindness with glaucoma, and it'll be used for retinal problems. And they also gave this Yamanaka factor, which tells the cells to go back to a younger self, to wild mice at Stanford University, and they lived 109% longer, an extra 200 days, which is the equivalent of 34 human years, which is going to change and revolutionize medicine. And Jeff Bezos raised and put in $3 billion, most of it of his own money, and built Altos Labs, a private company in California, which is also working on this. And the great scientist David Sinclair and the fellow in his lab, Woon Chun Lee, at Life Biosciences in Boston, they injected the first human on June 9th. The medicine is called ER-100, which stands for epigenetic reprogramming. So the fact that we have a younger version of our software that's just waiting to be activated is a total blow away a life-changing thing that if we hang around for another 3 to 5 years, we're probably going to be able to start addressing aging as a disease, because it's not about lifespan, it's about health span. And if we can slow down and reverse that process, we won't be getting the diseases. The number one killer is, of course, heart disease. Then there's cancer and Alzheimer's.
2: But to get there, you have to eat healthier. And in other words, you can't do stupid things and then hope to live another 10%. You got to get there. And you have that new book. Tell us about your new book.
1: The new book is called The Death of Aging, that I co-authored with Dr. Magdalena Swarczewski. And that book, The Death of Aging, has entire chapters on this particular fresh information about the OSK Yamanaka genes. But like you said, John, what we always talk about, we talk about the gut microbiome and what we eat and eating farm to table and the amazing things they're finding out, like why in the blue zones do people live longer? And they found out that extra virgin olive oil contains a compound called oleic acid, and that oleic acid activates these longevity genes called sirtuins. And then they said, well, how come Loma Linda, California is on the list? Because they eat a lot of avocados, which also contain oleic acid, which activates sirtuins. And the other amazing study just in the last 2 years, they found out that vitamin D helps the end caps on our DNA are called telomeres on our chromosomes, and they get shorter and shorter every year that passes as we get older. So they gave them vitamin D, kept their levels high over 2 years, and then they measured the length of those telomeres, and guess what? They stayed longer. So it turns out that vitamin D is not only something good that we have for, you know, fighting infections and viruses, it also turns out to be an anti-aging medicine, just a simple vitamin D. And the form of vitamin D that's best is called vitamin DK2, because it also drives the calcium into the bone instead of your arteries. So as we get older, our bones get weaker, and having bone strength is very important. The other thing we talked about on this, because it's the day of fasting and atonement, fasting, which is in all the ancient religions in Judaism and Hinduism, which has had it for 4,000 years, it turns out that it resets the body. And when we fast, the body starts, instead of focusing on digesting all the stuff you ate late at night, it focuses on the immune system, because we now know that our gut is 80% of our immune system. So when we fast around the 14th hour, the body starts saying, oh no, things are rough, and let's start fixing things, cleaning up. And we go to something called autophagy, which from the Greek word to mean auto clean, auto eat. And we start cleaning up dead and dying cells. And then those.
2: So your body has the ability, if you take care of your body has the ability to cure a lot of things. And that's the reason for, doing that diet.
0: Right, because I read something, Dr. Michalos, that there are 4 genes that they're trying to reactivate, these older, the ability to recreate these older cells into newer cells, but that they've only now been able to experiment on 3 of those genes, and especially it has to do with glaucoma?
1: Yes, because what happens is that the original 4 genes, when they gave it, the cells got too young and they became tumor cancer cells. And that's when a student in Dr. Sinclair's lab, and now he's a PhD professor, he basically said, let me try an experiment and leave the 4th gene out. Let me just put 3 of them in, the O, S, and the K. And when they gave it, they reversed blindness in the mice and the apes. And again, the first humans were done. 18 human beings were done. And all the scientists around the world, and I've been watching and waiting. And any day now, we're going to hear the announcement of those trials. And if they find that the people who had glaucoma and some other ischemic problems in the retina got better. So people who've lost vision, even from diabetic retinopathy and scarring in the back of their eye, they're going to be candidates to get these injections to tell the cells to go back to a younger stage. So that's what's happening now as we speak. And even right here in the great Columbia University in New York, they're even going to be part of these trials. So we're seeing some amazing things. And, if you pick up a copy of Time Magazine, you'll see the articles, or pick up a copy of The Death of Aging on Amazon, and you can read all about these amazing new advances. But as John said, the most thing, as John and I always talk about, farm to table. If it's in a bag or a box, or if it says preservatives on it, you have to be careful. Avoid high fructose corn syrup. And sleep hygiene is critical. Now, the research found that sleeping on your side is much healthier than on your back or your stomach, because we have an automatic washing machine cleaning system in our brain, because our brain is in fluid, and it basically is called the glymphatic system. And when you side sleep, you more efficiently get rid of the old, dead, and dying cells, and it's healthier for your brain. So we're learning things, as John always says, at warp speed. And keep listening to WABC to live long and prosper.
2: And tell us where you can buy your book.
1: You can go to Amazon, just put in The Death of Aging, and it comes right up. Or to learn more about the book, just go to the website, thedeathofaging.com. And there's a lot of amazing, and thanks to the great listeners at WABC, we became number one on new releases for anti-aging and medical books.
0: Well, because it's that important. People have to understand.
2: We all want to live longer.
0: Well, not necessarily. You know, it's a little antithetical to the Jewish proverb of why do Jewish men die before their wives?
2: Why do they? Well, let's ask Dr. Michalos. Why do Jewish wives die before their wives?
0: No, why do Jewish men die before their wives?
1: Because they want to.
0: Amen to that, brother. Amen. Baruch Hashem.
1: He also told me that why is divorce so expensive? I said, I don't know, Mr. Bernstein. He said, because it's worth it.
0: Amen again to that. Dr. Michalos, thank you so much. Appreciate you.
2: Thank you, John.
0: We'll see
2: you.
0: So we're going to take a break. When we come back, we're going to have Peter King on with us.
2: And he was in charge of Homeland Security for many years. I'd love to hear what he has to say.
0: Because he certainly knows a little more than us.
2: Some of the things that are going on. Yeah.

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7: The UN General Assembly begins in earnest today. News Nation's Tom Dempsey has a preview.
8: Tuesday is going to be the day to watch with the UN General Assembly. That's when we expect President Donald Trump to speak in front of this big gathering of world leaders. But sources have also confirmed to News Nation that aside from that speech, President Trump also plans to meet with a number of Gulf region leaders, all to discuss the ongoing Iran war. That conflict showing really no signs of ending anytime soon. But Iran's control over the Strait of Hormuz has led to big impacts on oil and gas prices, of course.
7: Converse has pulled a sneaker ad after critics complained it included racist imagery. The Instagram ad shows K-pop singer Karina wearing a skirt and holding a pair of Chuck 70X sneakers. Critics say the white triangular image created by lighting on the skirt resembled a KKK hood, and the way she held the sneakers made them look like the dangling feet of a lynching victim. Michael Wallace, Worldwide News Network, New York.
9: 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What's going on here?
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3: Well, heading out onto the area roadways, we have a new problem on the West Side Highway now. This is on the southbound side, just as you get down into the 140s. There's a stall there in the right lane. You want to get over to the left. We still have delays on the Brooklyn-Queens Expressway coming up to the LIE with that accident, which is still in the process of being cleared up and out of the way. But coming inbound on the expressway, the only delay we have is as you get in through Queens Boulevard. That's about it. Belt Parkway a little slow on the eastbound side getting through Kennedy Airport, and then inbound on the Gowanus BQE, stop and go from the Prospect on up to the Brooklyn Bridge. Now, mass transit-wise, New Jersey Transit trains have having some issues this morning. First of all, they've canceled a couple of trains on the Northeast Corridor, the 826 out of Trenton and the 706 out of Jersey Avenue. And then also on the Raritan Valley Line between High Bridge and Raritan, they have no service. That because of a disabled train. And alternate side again today is suspended. 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I'm Joe Nolan with traffic on Talk Radio 77 WABC.
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20: Good morning, I'm John Terrett. Well, it was a volatile week last week, wasn't it? On Friday, Boeing, Walmart were winners, JP Morgan Chase, Microsoft and Apple were losers at the end of the Friday session. The markets were mixed at the end of Friday, with the Dow down and the other two in the green, but they were all down for the week. Hey, but Bitcoin had a fantastic day on Friday. It was back above $80,000 per token, a gain of about 5%. Company news, Warren Buffett is stepping down as chairman of Berkshire Hathaway. In a letter to Berkshire shareholders, Buffett writes, "Father Time always wins." His son, Howard, has been named as the chairman. And when I heard that, I thought that Howard was a young boy, young man in his 20s. He's in his 70s. Netflix was down on Friday. The stock was downgraded because Wall Street's saying, well, okay, team, where's your latest blockbuster? We don't see one. The French soccer star Kylian Mbappe, remember him from playing in the Meadowlands with France in the World Cup a couple of months ago? Well, he ended a two-decade relationship with Nike on Friday to join the fast-growing Swiss sportswear brand On. And who backs that? None other than five times US Open tennis champion Roger Federer. Later this week, we get the UN General Assembly getting underway. President Trump speaks tomorrow at 9:30 in the morning. And later in the week, President Xi of China flies in for a very important state visit. With business, I'm John Terrett.
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23: And this is Michael Cohen alongside John Catsimatidis. Sadly, we're here to report that Presley Gerber, the son of Randy Gerber and Cindy Crawford, the brother to the actress Kai Gerber, has just passed away. Right now, nobody knows the reasons why, other than to say our heart goes out to the family. I the father's from my hometown. I knew the grandfather very well. He was a friend. My heart goes out to the family. And just unnecessary, age of 27. You know, John, while we're sitting here and we're talking, I think we have another guest that's going to be on with us. Who do we have coming on with us now? We now have, Peter King. Peter.
24: Head of Homeland Security. There's nobody better to know. Tell us, let us know exactly who in Homeland, what the heck is going on. How did we go so far south in 10 years? Since it's Peter's fault because he left.
23: It is your fault, Peter.
25: Well, I'd say I've been accused of a lot of things, but hey, John and Michael, good to be with you, and good yontif, Michael.
23: Thank you so much. And again, to all of our Jewish brethren, a good yontif to them as well.
25: Partly, actually, Homeland Security itself, the department, is doing the best it can. I know it was important to stop illegal immigration, which had been certainly dropped under Biden. I mean, the fact is the borders are wide open, and I don't know what else was going on in Homeland Security. Certainly during the Biden years, it did not measure up. Now, President Trump came in, he had to extra fortify the borders, try to reclaim them, which he's done. He sealed the borders. I just hope that in doing that, we haven't taken personnel away from looking at the terror threats from overseas. I mean, we face multiple threats today. One, we always had, not always, especially during the Biden years, we had the onslaught against the border, the 10, 15, 20 million, whatever it was, who came in across the border. But at the same time, ISIS and Al-Qaeda are still working feverishly to find ways to attack us. What Ray Kelly did here in New York, what George Bush did in Washington after 9/11, really prevented a 9/11 type attack from ever happening again. But at the same time, we were building up those fortifications, ISIS, Al-Qaeda, all of the Al-Qaeda offshoots, they were planning ways to work against us. So it's an ongoing struggle in many ways. It's as dangerous today as it was on September 10th. We can never, ever let our guard down. And I think too often people do forget that.
23: You know, I'm glad that you bring that up because, Peter, here's the part, again, that I believe. And we started off, John and I, at 6 a.m. We were talking about how Trump is so frustrated with the press. And we, as the tired majority, should feel the same angst and the same anger towards the press for misstating how things go. Unfortunately, and I say it again, unfortunately, there was a shooting. A federal immigration agent shot and injured a man in Austin, Texas. Now, I understand any shooting is bad. My heart goes out to both the officer who pulled the trigger, the agent, as well as the person who was shot and injured. We don't have the full extent of the story, but we're talking about one ICE agent. You know, they forget the fact that there are thousands and thousands of ICE agents, that there are tens of thousands of people who have been apprehended by Department of Homeland Security, by ICE, within which to protect our national security. They are doing their job. Now, again, I do not turn around and say that this was a legitimate or an illegitimate. I don't have the facts, but instead, all that you are seeing reported on, you know, like the CNNs, the MS Nows, and so on, all that you see is that this ICE agent shot this Venezuelan man who is now in stable condition.
25: Yeah, the fact is that there are thousands and thousands of operations carried out by ICE, and we're talking about a handful. Now, having said that, as you said, every death is tragic. But also, again, I don't know what happened in Austin. That is to be determined. But I do know, for example, in Minneapolis, we had those shootings. The fact is, that was partly because the local police, under the directions of the mayor and the governor, were not cooperating with ICE. We have, in Nassau County, under Bruce Blakeman, he has an agreement with ICE where we work closely with ICE. And so the police do what they can to secure the situation. We've had no incidents at all involving ICE in Nassau County, but there have been a number of significant arrests, deportations carried out because the local police and Nassau County cops under Pat Ryder and under Bruce Blakeman are cooperating with ICE. In Minneapolis, you basically had the local mayor, the governor, the local leaders urging the people to revolt against ICE. When something like that happens and there's guns involved, and again, in that one case where the woman, the ICE agent, thought she was aiming a car at him, she had been resisting orders from ICE. Whether he did the right thing or not, put yourself in that situation. And then also the other guy, when he was wrestling on the ground, he had a gun, and a gun went off, and you can see why the ICE agents would have reacted. But the fact is, whether or not they did the right thing, they didn't go in there with any intent to kill anybody. It was because the situation got out of control, and the main reason they got out of control was the local authorities were not only not cooperating with ICE, but they were encouraging the bad guys or the demonstrators to carry on.
23: And you know what bothers me even more is the fact that everybody uses this terrible incident. And I'm not going to sit here and say that the shooting again, oh, this is good. And no, it's not. And you're right. Any shooting, any death, it's all bad. But you're not supposed to use this. I don't care, Republican, Democrat, Independent, as a as a political slogan or as some sort of an advertisement. You know, Congressman Greg Cesar, you know, who's a Democrat, who represents Austin, he's now demanding, he goes, of course, straight up on television, demanding an independent investigation into the Sunday shooting. And he starts quoting over and over, ICE has shot people and then lied about what happened. That is not true. That congressman is a lie. It is a freaking lie. In order to excite the viewer base, in order to incite more anger and hatred towards the Department of Homeland Security, it's designed in order to go after and to demonstrate more hate to these ICE agents who, for the most part, 99% of them are good, honest, hardworking people who are doing their job in the appropriate way. Yes, things happen. And again, we don't know what caused this shooting. All I know is for Congressman Cesar to go out there and then to start with this sort of, again, grandstanding, it does nobody any good.
25: It certainly doesn't. It's a rush to judgment. And by doing that, all you're doing is encouraging more more violent demonstrations, which could lead to more shootings, not out of any evil intent, just by the reality is that once these things start, you're in there, there's guns involved, there's weapons involved, and that's when something can get out of hand, out of control. And that's why it's so important for local, again, I don't know what happened in Austin, but for local police, local authorities to cooperate with ICE. If they disagree with what they're doing, go to court, do whatever has to be done. But you don't encourage rebellion in the streets. That, more often than not, so often, is going to lead to violence. And it's a bad turn of events.
1: But think about what he's saying here. He goes, oh, ICE, they shoot first and ask questions later. Yeah, well. And again, he was referring to Renee Nicole Good, and we should all say her name, as well as Alex Preddy. I

0: later. Yeah, well. And again, he was referring to Renee Nicole Good, and we should all say her name, as well as Alex Preti. I am uncomfortable in what happened to both of them. And you know what? If there's, you know the old expression, Peter, one bad apple doesn't spoil the entire barrel? And we have to remember that. So maybe this agent was bad. Let's hold him accountable as we would hold anybody accountable who pulls the trigger on anybody. Hold him accountable. But again, for the most part, these ICE agents are doing their job. You may not like the fact that they're doing their job. You may not like the fact how they're doing their job. This is really a very dirty job that they're at. They are asked to go into communities, to go into cities and states, especially blue ones where they are not wanted, like here in New York City, and they are asked and tasked with finding these individuals, apprehending them, and then deporting them. This is a big job, but it's a big job that has a purpose. And I would love for you, Peter, to tell people the purpose of why they are out there doing what they're doing.
1: Well, ICE is there because the fact is you have people illegally in the country. I think we should focus really almost entirely now on those with criminal backgrounds. And unfortunately, there's an awful lot of them. These are people that are rapists, child molesters in these communities. And they are the ones who get terrorized the most are the people living in those communities. And it's ICE's job to go in, to find them and to go in and get them. And yet, whenever they start to do that, the local leaders start stirring up trouble. You have demonstrations out in the street, making their job more difficult, and, as we've seen in some cases, leading action to violence. So, no, there's, to me, they are it's a tough job. And the fact that you're right, so let's say one or two or three or four ICE agents did the wrong thing. Now, in our military, we have the greatest military in the world, but we also have the military police to keep an eye on the ones who step out of line. And whether it's the police department, whether it's lawyers, doctors, accountants, stockbrokers, there's always a few in those groups that have to be watched, they have to be apprehended. But overall, the ICE agents do a great job. ICE is a great agency. They put their literally their lives in the line in some cases. I know a number of them. I know what they go through. I know how their families are threatened. So, no, this is something that we have to stand with ICE on it. And, again, if any changes can be made, any modifications, any corrections, but in many ways, it's almost unprecedented to have this level of local opposition to federal agents trying to do their job, trying to make the community safer. And yet, whether it's the media, whether it's either the Democratic Party, almost no one is willing to come out and give ICE the credit it deserves.
0: Well, you do. I do. Certainly, John Katsimatidis does. We certainly do here at 77 WABC. We're going to go to break. When we come back, we have more people joining. This is Michael Cohen and John Katsimatidis sitting in for Sid Rosenberg again for Yom Kippur.
2: Thank you, Peter. Enjoy the day.
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0: but it's becoming apparent those principles are beginning to erode. 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
3: Well, from the Apple Bank Traffic Desk, West Side Highway southbound on the 140s, there's a stalled vehicle. The right lane is out of service. And then on the Southern State now, on the eastbound side at Nassau Road, an accident in the left lane. If you're on the BQE on the northbound side, we had a problem right by the LIE. It looks like, though, that has been cleared. Now, in New Jersey, we have delays now on the westbound side of 280 coming into the Garden State Parkway with a crash in the right lane. Jersey Turnpike southbound, the western spur at 15W. Some debris there, and then Route 34 still have that problem at County Road 689. That accident continues. Now, mass transit, subways are all good. Same thing with Metro North on the Long Island Railroad. Jersey Transit, they've canceled one train, the 826 out of Trenton, which is due in the city at 940. That was canceled, and then there's also no Raritan Valley Line between High Bridge and Raritan. That because of a stalled train, an alternate side is suspended. 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
0: That's what all the people
2: I love those Sinatra
3: me
2: songs.
3: Me too. That's
2: maybe
3: life.
2: Maybe it shows our age. But Sid is just as old as
3: that's
2: us.
3: That's life.
2: And with us today is, what do we have?
3: Jay Jacobs.
2: Oh, my God. The New York. The New York State Democratic Chairman of New York State, Jay Jacobs. Jay, what the heck is going on in
3: the
2: Democratic Party?
3: The big boss himself, John. We have another big boss here.
2: Who's that?
3: Jay Jacobs.
2: Another Jay Jacobs.
3: There you go.
2: Jay, what's going on in the Democratic Party?
4: Well, I'll tell you, the Democratic Party is doing just fine. I think there's a lot of chatter in the news about, you know, are we turning too far to the left? Are we going with the socialists? And that's nonsense, because the overwhelming majority of Democrats in the state of New York, as shown in Tom DiNapoli's recent primary, he beat far leftists by more than 2-1. Overwhelming majority are moderates. They're centrists. They're progressive, but they're common sense Democrats. And that's what we've got. That's what's in the leadership of this party. That's where the governor is. And I think that a lot of the other talk is just that.
3: So I understand that Kathy Hochul is backing you to remain as the Democratic Party boss, right? That this is the first time that you're actually being challenged for your seat by what's her name, Caitlin Ogden?
4: Yeah, that's correct. Yeah, well, look, the governor and I, you know, not only work well together, we're also personal friends. I enjoy her company, and I think she's an excellent governor. You know, she takes hits from time to time from the Republicans on things that just aren't so, frankly. And the job that she's done is a solid one, and I'm looking forward to working with her in the next term.
3: So, look, I'm a Democrat. I've been a Democrat my entire life. In 1987, when I was in college, I was a junior as well as and then a senior, 88. I worked for Congressman Joe Moakley of Massachusetts. I've been a Democrat basically my entire life. Obviously, I know who you are. I have supported you in the past. I no longer identify as a Democrat. Many of my New York City friends who also have been Democrats, I see myself as a fiscal conservative and a social moderate. I'm basically centrist, maybe left of center. I used to argue with Trump about it almost on a daily basis. I would say I'm left of center. He would tell me that I'm right of center. I think we're all the same. I cannot stand beside whether it's Kathy Hochul or any Democrat that will hold up the hand of somebody like Mayor Mamdani. Because like you, I agree. I will not stand beside somebody like a Hassan Piker or a Graham Plattner. I just can't do it. And so I will identify. I haven't decided to switch party affiliation to independent yet, because again, I've been a Democrat my whole life, but I cannot stand beside a group of people who fundamentally want to change the way that the United States has been for the last 250 years successfully, as well as the anti-Semitism that we're experiencing at a greater level than ever before.
4: Well, you know, let me respond to that if I could, because I hear that from time to time, and I respect what you're saying, and I understand, you know, completely where you're coming from. But where I would make the distinction, and I would argue this, look, there are people in our party that have views that are different than mine, different than yours, different than many others, and that's fine. It's the same thing goes on in the Republican Party. You know, I'm sure you don't want to stand with some of the young Republicans that wrote those pro-Hitler emails or texts back and forth to each other. You've got in both parties extremists and people whose views we certainly disagree with. But that doesn't mean you write off the whole party. You know, you say you're a fiscal conservative, and I'm, you know, I don't know that I would call myself a fiscal conservative, but I certainly am mindful of economic realities. If you take a look at our $40 trillion, that's $40 trillion national debt, overwhelmingly, most of that was rung up by Republican presidents, not Democrats. Look what Donald Trump has added to it. Now he's talking about bribing voters with $5,000 if you elect a Republican Congress. That's going to be another couple of trillion dollars that he's hoping to do. He can't do it, by the way. It's against the law. But neither here nor there, you know, when you talk about being fiscally conservative or sound, as I like to consider myself, you know, the Republicans certainly haven't proven that, that they've earned your vote. But when you look at the anti-Semitism and the rest, which is, you know, is awful. And I've spoken out against it. You know my position.
3: Yes,
4: here.
3: I do.
4: I'm rather firm on it. What I want you to just recognize is, though, is this. I think this has been my view, and I say this to Democrats, and I say this to Democrats on the far left as well. We have to begin lowering the temperature. We have to begin taking the hate, the vitriol, and everything else out of politics across the board. That's within the Democratic Party. That's Democrats versus Republicans. It's just got to stop. This country is headed down the wrong path, and part of it is the lack of civility and the ability to sit down, have a conversation, try to understand what the other person or party is thinking about, and come to some common ground and find common ground. That's the only way that this country is going to move forward. We're in a very, very difficult time right now. And my job as the Democratic chairman is to elect Democrats. And I have to tell you, it's a challenge at times because you, just like you voiced, and I respect what you're saying because I hear it out here in the suburbs. Folks in the suburbs believe, and I disagree with them, but they do believe that the Democrats are less supportive of Israel, less more accepting of anti-Semitism, and favoring socialism, or will accede to it. And it's just not true. It's just not true. I'm not bending, and the bulk of the of the Democratic Party and all of our leadership stands firm. You take a look at the two parties. You've got extremists in charge of the Republican Party, and they're running the Congress. And Mike Johnson, if you listen to what he says, if you have read some of the things that he has proposed or favors, he's an extremist. He just is. But him and his entire group of committee chairs, they're all from the extreme wing of the Republican Party for the most part. But you take a look at the Democrats. Now, we have folks that you would describe as extreme in our party. None of them are in leadership.
3: Well, that's not true. You have Bernie Sanders. You have AOC.
4: He's not in leadership. Yeah. They're not in leadership.
3: They should be chairman of certain committees.
2: Me and Jay are friends for a long time. And I was a Democrat. And the problem you have, there's a fear going around that the socialists can take over the Democratic Party. Can you stop it?
4: Yes, absolutely. They're not. They're not going to take over the Democratic Party. I look, you're going to see on October the 1st, and by the way, Caitlin Ogden, to my knowledge, is not a socialist. She's from the left of the party, and I respect her, you know, right to run a race against me. I mean, that's the democratic process, and we have to go with that. That's the way it's done. That's fine. But I will tell you this. There is so much discussion among the large majority, if you will. I'll use Richard Nixon's terms, the silent majority. And I wish they weren't as silent as they are.
3: I call us the tired moderate majority.
4: Well, maybe they are that too, frankly. But I just want people to speak up more. And I am telling you, the conversations are happening. And there's not a chance that socialists are going to take over the Democratic Party. Nor are they going to be pushing the Democratic Party further than we believe the voters want us to go when it comes to progressive legislation. So we're really very mindful about that. I'm working hard on that. I'm having conversations about that. And I feel confident that we're going to come out all right at the other end. Now, these kinds of things, and you've seen them historically, these movements from the more extreme sides of either party. You remember the Tea Party with the Republicans. These things happen in tough economic times, and that's what we've got right now. And the tougher the economic times, the more attractive some of these arguments that the socialists make will become. My argument to the Democratic Party, and where I think we've dropped the ball and we're failing, is that in the moderate wing, the moderate progressive wing, I don't hear a cogent set of proposals, bold proposals, that will inspire voters to want to support moderate Democrats. That's what we need to be doing. I remember back, I believe it was 1994, Newt Gingrich stood on the steps of the Capitol with the entire Republican caucus, and he had the Contract for America, and it was 10 points. And at least it was something that they were running on. They did well in that year, you'll remember. That was Bill Clinton's first midterm.
2: Yeah, Bill Clinton did very well with Newt Gingrich. They brought down the deficit from $5.5 trillion down to $5 trillion. And
4: that's
2: now,
4: right.
2: it's gone to $40 trillion.
4: Well, that's right. But look at which party has been the biggest contributor of that. You just take a look.
3: Well, which party had to clean up the mess from the other party depends upon how you look at it. You know, Jay, you said something which just sort of like rings to me, again, as a Democrat who now identifies more as an independent. You know the old expression, 1,000 Frenchmen can't be wrong? There's a reason why moderate Democrats like myself believe that the Democratic Party is now permitting and allowing this anti-Semitism, this anti-Israel rhetoric to take place, because it is. That's the whole problem. And, you know, like with Ken Martin, who took over as the chair of our party, if I get one more email asking me for money, I'm gonna absolutely switch to the Independent Party, because all they do is ask me, and they're not even putting out a proper message on behalf. What could have and possibly would have been a blue tsunami in the midterm elections is now almost dead even, if not even in and of itself.
4: Well, let me answer that. First of all, if 1,000 Frenchmen can be wrong if they're reading
2: maybe a Frenchman can be wrong.
4: Yeah, but because my point is this, the Democratic Party is not soft on anti-Semitism. And while there are Democrats who will have what I think are legitimate criticisms of the Netanyahu government and some of the actions that they're taking, and by the way, half of Israel has criticism of Netanyahu, that doesn't make them anti-Israel. They're anti the government. I have criticisms of Donald Trump and his government. That doesn't make me anti-American. It just means I disagree with this president's policies. So what I'm just saying is, when you read on social media, when you're pushed out, algorithms are pushing the same storyline that you seem to be interested in. And then I will say that the more professional media outlets also cover these things and magnify them. You're going to get that view. But I have to tell you, let's not forget, you see this on the other side as well, in the extreme. And we should not focus and say that the extremes of either party define the entire party. That goes for the Republicans and the Democrats. And so what I'm just saying to you is that, you know, don't give up the ship just yet. You know, I'm doing my job on my end. You've got Kathy Hochul, who is a moderate, and she's proven herself to be a moderate as governor. Yes, you know, she works with the mayor of the city of New York. You have to work with the
3: mayor. Well, she's not just working with Mayor Mamdani. She's actually supporting him. And that, to me, is a bit of a problem as well.
4: When you say supporting, it's policies. There are policies that she has backed, and there are policies that she has not backed. Okay, there was not this widespread tax the rich bill that Mamdani wanted in New York City. New York City has not, as the campaign, if you go back to last year's campaign, if Mamdani got elected, they argued, the city of New York was going to go right into the garbage. Well, that hasn't happened. That hasn't happened at all. And so the job of the governor of the state of New York is to work with the mayors of the cities that are in the state of New York, and the largest of which, of course, the most important one, I would argue, would be New York City. And so you don't have the luxury of standing and making political statements and making people feel happy about your positions to the detriment of the citizens of the city of New York, because the city's got to function. Crime has come down in the city. The subways are safer. Are they perfect? No, but they're a lot safer. The garbage is being picked up. The snow was removed properly when we had the snow earlier in the year when he first took over. And the school systems are operating and all the rest is going on. Now, are there things that, again, we disagree with? Sure. But you know that's been the same with just about every mayor. But you gotta cut the governor a little slack here. She's got a job to do, and you know it's not all about politics. It's not all about perception. It's about actually functioning, and the city has been functioning well, and that's in great measure thanks to Governor Hochul.
3: Well, let's just we're going to leave it there because maybe you and I disagree on that as well. Jay Jacobs, Democratic Party boss, thank you so much for joining us. Appreciate it. And I hope that you come back because, like I said, my hope was supposed to be, to see a divided government. I'm not so sure that that's what's going to end up happening. But thank you so much for joining us.
4: Well, thanks for having me. I'll be happy to come back. I enjoyed it very much.
3: Appreciate it, sir.
2: Thank you, Jay.
3: Well, now we're going to go to a quick break, but when we come back, we have more. We have more people to join us, like John McLaughlin. We're going to be talking about Texas and a whole slew. So stay tuned. We are on. It's me, Michael Cohen, and John Catsimatidis for Sid Rosenberg.
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8: I'm Michael Wallace. The three news organizations President Trump has banned from the White House announced this morning they will sue to get their access back. Worldwide News Network Stacey Lynn is in Washington with the latest.
9: Reporters from CNN, MS Now, and Politico were turned away from the White House this weekend with their press credentials deactivated or confiscated. The administration says the president does have the authority to control access. Ambassador Mike Walls told CNN.
10: The president is absolutely within his rights to limit journalists to government facilities.
9: But Maryland Governor Westmore says the ban violates the First Amendment.
11: The president continues to use the Constitution like it is a suggestion box, simply because he does not like the coverage.
9: The organizations have indicated they plan to challenge the restrictions. Stacey Lynn, Worldwide News Network, Washington.
8: The mayor of Austin, Texas, is demanding an independent investigation after an ICE officer shot and wounded a Venezuelan national. News Nation's Xavier Walton has more.
12: Texas Congressman Greg Kassar posting this on social media, seemingly identifying the person that was shot by ICE. A man's name, Wilbur Rafael Garces Perez. Kassar says he's already out of the hospital and has been taken into ICE custody. Federal law enforcement sources telling News Nation the encounter began. It is a traffic stop. Reports are coming out that Perez may have been delivering for DoorDash when this happened. Man reportedly fled when he was encountered by ICE. Texas DPS says ICE requested help with a vehicle pursuit, but the shooting happened before state troopers actually arrived.
8: Homeland Security says Perez entered the country illegally. Police in Belleville, Ontario are searching for a motive after a man traded shots with a police officer near a synagogue yesterday as its members observed Yom Kippur. It's not clear if the man was targeting the synagogue. He's in critical condition. The officer was also hospitalized. The former husband of Lindsay Clancy told CBS's 60 Minutes he forgives her for strangling their three children. Her murder trial ended with a hung jury after she claimed her postpartum psychosis drove her to do it. Patrick Clancy said he didn't know much about postpartum illness.
13: I could piece together what it was like to be really, really anxious or depressed, but I didn't know how to manage a postpartum illness. I think mental illness has this ability to be tragically deceptive. So I'm sure there are things that I didn't see.
8: He says internet claims that he was uncaring or that he killed the children are harmful to the legacy of his kids. The U.S., Denmark, and Greenland are set to sign their deal on Greenland security during the U.N. General Assembly tomorrow. The agreement puts Arctic security under NATO's watch rather than leaving it up to Washington and Copenhagen. President Trump claims the deal also grants the U.S. permanent control of Greenland. Denmark and Greenland have not commented on that claim, but they do say the deal will respect Greenland's sovereignty. This is the Worldwide News Network.
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0: You know, sitting in for Sid this morning, it's me, Michael Cohen, John Katsimatidis, and joining us as well, Anthony Cumia, who's going to be joining us from the 8 to 10 o'clock until we finally finish this this shindig. Huh, John? I mean, John, you and I have been at this now for the last 3 days. I think we've done like, what, 70 hours worth of radio?
1: It feels like 70 hours.
0: Certainly. And now we got Anthony Cumia to help us out. But on the line with us, we actually have John McLaughlin, who is a pollster. But not
1: he's
0: just
1: been a pollster forever.
0: He's a pollster extraordinaire.
1: Yes.
0: I have known John, I have known his brother, for a very long time. John, welcome to the show. We have Anthony Cumia on as well.
2: Hello, gentlemen.
3: Oh.
1: Well, how are you today?
3: It's great to be with you. By the way, I'm here. And by the way, Michael, when Michael's talking back in 2011, Dick Morris brought my brother Jim into Donald Trump's office, and then we got to meet Michael and work closely with him because then Donald Trump, Citizen Trump, was planning to run for president in 2012, but he put it off for 4 years. So you had Dick Morris, you had Roger Stone advising him, now you have and Michael Cohen was there day-to-day advising him. And I think Jim and I are the only ones who don't have a WABC radio program. So I don't know, you know, what we've done wrong. But it's like everybody that was there at ground zero when Donald Trump started to run for president, they're on WABC. I tell you, Mr. Katsimatidis, you have quite great sources. It's unbelievable.
1: Well, we're glad you're on right now. And tell us what the heck is going on. These polls. People are starting to lose confidence in it.
3: No, they should. I mean, you went through 2016. It was a Hillary lock. I kept on telling people it was going to be dead even, very close. There was going to be a Biden blue wave in 2020. Biden barely survived by 44,000 votes in three states. It was 11,000 in Georgia and Arizona and 20,000 in Wisconsin, 22,000 in Wisconsin. So it was very close. And then, you know, you had in 2024, it was supposed to be Kamala Harris was supposed to be president. She was adding all these polls. And Donald Trump, we swept the battleground states. We won the popular vote. And now you've seen a lot of the same pollsters who did mea culpa saying, oh, it's the Trump voters' fault. We underpolled them. It's a midterm election. It's about getting people out who voted in 2024 and getting Trump voters excited. We had 77 million voters. And I tell you what excites us the most is I had to listen to Jay Jacobs. He does a good job spinning for his party. But let me tell you, the socialists, they're controlling that party. And they are the tail wagging the dog. And you see it here in New York. In New York, a 2-1 Democrat state, Bruce Blakeman's with a handful of points with Kathy Hochul because she's raised taxes $8 billion. She's got 48 utility rate hikes. And we still have cash to spare on crime because that's what the socialists and the socialist agenda. If you look at their agenda and what Mayor Mondami's calling the shots in the Democrat Party, what they're asking for, it's going to be billions more in tax hikes and even more of these let criminals out and close Rikers Island. So,
0: you know, I personally think that Blakeman is actually doing even better than what you just said. I think Blakeman actually is going to pull it off because I think Kathy Hochul, at least based upon, you know, one of the things that I used to say when I was with Trump in 2016 is I have the ability to smell the ground, at least in New York, because that's where I am 90% of the time. When I'm smelling the ground, when I'm talking to friends and I listen to people, you know, it reminds me of like that gladiator, you know, scene where he picks up the dirt and he rubs it in his hands and he smells it because you understand where you are. I'm of the belief, based upon my conversations with a multitude of individuals who I'm friendly with and I speak to on a regular basis, that they are really disgusted. And they're all Democrats like I am. They're disgusted with Kathy Hochul. They're disgusted with Mamdani. We're disgusted with the, you know, with the DNC as a party, with Ken Martin, who took over for Jamie Harrison, another worthless individual. They have done absolutely nothing. They have allowed the Democratic Socialists, these communists, these fascists, to come in and to wreck our way of life. You know, when you have something that's going so good, John, or Anthony, when you have something that's going really well, why crap on it?
3: Well, you know, it's horrible because it's not just New York, but you were talking about these Senate races. There's 9 toss-up Senate races, and there's another 4 that are leaning, so you have 13 Senate seats. And, you know, before you even get to the House, the battle for the House, but for the Senate seats, you've got, you know, like Tallarico in Texas, you're talking about, the polls that are published there say it's dead even. You can't believe the ones like YouGov that Univision does, because they absolutely underpoll Trump voters. They underpoll YouGov. You know, they'll put out national surveys with 35% Trump voters.
0: No, John. No. The Recon MR Texas Pulse poll, they now have it showing that Ken Paxton is losing to James Tallarico 49-43%. That came out only 7 hours ago. Me personally, I don't buy it.
1: I don't buy it either. Texas is a red state, and I bet you Paxton wins by 5 to 10 points.
3: It's sometimes good. I did the polling for President Trump in each of the elections in Texas. And, you know, when he would be concerned about, there were polls that said we were close. I said, no, you're going to win. You're the conservative in the race. And you get Tallarico, who, I mean, this guy thinks God is non-binary and there's 6 genders, and that's not going to fly in Texas. I mean, how's he going to, when he has a campaign event, if he has to say the Our Father, how does he start it? I mean, what does he say? Our non-binary
0: Anthony,
3: God.
0: Jump in here, man. I mean, you've never been shy to open your mouth and say something. Come on, man, rock it.
2: Well, good morning, gentlemen.
0: Hallelujah, he speaks.
2: John McLaughlin, how are you, sir? And
3: nice to meet you, sir.
2: I have my opinions about the polling. I'm not confident in the midterms, but I think the polling always is weighted toward the Democrats and liberals, and these days the communists. But I don't know if this was planned or not, but I have a theory of what might be going on or what could happen in the midterms. If we do have this blue wave or this tremendous loss in the midterms, I think it'll only take those 2 years of a lame duck Donald Trump and, God forbid, but a blue House and Senate to make everybody in this country look and say, oh, my God, look at what the Democrats did for 2 years, and we could pull out a presidency in 2028. I think it doesn't take long for people to realize, oh, my God, these people don't know what they're doing. They're just tax and spend. They are in every bit of your business, in your pockets, and a blue victory in the midterms might not be that bad when we look forward to 2028.
0: Well, that's an interesting way to think of it. Hey, John McLaughlin, question for you, because according to the same BS poll that we're talking about, this Recon poll, they're showing that independent voters are now favoring Tallarico by 40 points, 64 to 24. I mean, that's crazy. Why not just turn around and say 100%? 40 percentage points? What says he there, buddy?
3: Well, I tell you, I don't believe what you're telling me. I haven't gone into the internals, but it sounds like you know well from we've been through plenty of polls together, and you look right at the independents. That's not believable. The other point, I mean, Trafalgar is a good pollster, and you know they had it like dead even. But I think those undecided voters with Ken Paxton. Ken Paxton was a great supporter of President Trump. He does not raise money well. They're putting in money now to help him. The Democrats have been beating him up, and the media has been beating him up. But you know what the bottom line on a lot of these polls is? They're trying to suppress our vote. It's 43 days till Election Day. Some states start voting in September. Most states are voting early in October, including Texas. And what they're trying to do is, oh, the Trump voters, they're going to lose the Senate. And I respect Anthony, but I don't want to wait for 2 bad years of these Democrats. If they take control of the House and the Senate, I mean, the investigations, they'll be brutal to President Trump, let alone brutal to the country.
0: Hey, John,
3: have to play to win this year.
0: John, talk about this crazy poll that I'm talking about here. Do you know how many people were polled in order to come up with this brilliance, this nonsense? This is why Trump, and by the way, it's a little bit of breaking news that MS Now, CNN, and Politico are intending on, they're going to be filing a lawsuit against Trump to get their credentials back for the briefing room and to be able to ask questions at the White House. But do you know how many people were polled in order to come up with this garbage?
3: No, it depends by how they did it.
0: 614. 614. That's not a poll. That's a bar mitzvah.
1: It depends. It depends what neighborhood you did it in.
0: John, that's a Greek wedding.
1: Yeah.
0: 614 people. Seriously.
1: We had more people at the WABC gala.
0: Of course you did. You had Chad Lopez over there helping Margot rock in it. You had the entire staff here. I mean, how much money did you raise for that, John?
1: Chad has entered the studio.
0: Chad,
1: this is an announcement.
0: This is breaking news. Chad Lopez, president of WABC, has joined the crew.
4: Good morning. Good morning. You know, I was on my way here. I was listening to the other radio stations. Not one other radio station has a live show on right now.
1: Really?
4: Isn't that crazy?
0: Well, you mean Joe Piscopo? John and I have been living here.
1: Did Joe Piscopo take the day off for Yom Kippur?
4: I don't know. I don't know what they're doing over there. You can't hear them.
0: So go ahead. Back to you for a quick second, John, and then Anthony. 614 people. Why don't you tell us, John, about how do you think that poll was written?
3: Well, it depends upon, I mean, in Texas, you'd like to do at least 1,000. But it's the quality of the poll. It's how they draw the sample. It needs to be modeled after past elections. You need to use a voter list to call real voters. You need to have and screen for likely voters. The voter list in Texas is important because there's a lot of non-voters. There's people that are not citizens.
1: John, let's do a reality. I've been listening to you guys. Let's do a reality check. Maria Salazar in Florida, the congresswoman, is on the warpath because she feels that the Hispanic community is mad as hell because they have been targeted by ICE to get rid of, you know, I've always said we want to get rid of all the major criminals, the rapists, the drug dealers, et cetera, that they've been targeted and we're losing our nannies, we're losing our busboys, we're losing our waiters. Is that happening in Texas? By any chance?
3: They've secured the border. I think more Texans are very happy that they've secured the border in Texas.
1: But have they deported? Have they deported people that were not really criminals? And the only criminal thing they did is enter across the border.
0: And who's the one that's protecting the border?
3: Yeah, it's President Trump. But I would say, you know, you can tell from Governor Abbott in Texas that they're quite happy with the way they cooperate with ICE, and they, you know, because they get the criminals at the jails. They don't have to go on the streets in Texas where you have these, you know, you're having these situations where it's risky both to the federal law enforcement agents as well as to, you know, the people that they're, you know, whether it's a sex offender or criminal rapist or a drug dealer, that's a risky situation when you have to go on the streets and apprehend those people for deportation. So, you know, I mean, in New York, we had it with Bruce Blakeman. In Nassau, it was safe and it was secure. You do it at the jails and you get them and you had an agreement. When you have to go on the streets to get these criminals, it's a lot more dangerous. And I think in Texas, they have a better situation because you have Ken Paxton's the attorney general, Governor Abbott's the governor, and they're cooperating.
2: Absolutely.
3: So it's a much safer state.
2: I think as far as the media goes and the way they've been saying that Hispanics in this country are angry at ICE and at Trump for, by the way, doing exactly what he ran on. This isn't a surprise. Trump ran on, I am closing the border down and we are going to deport people. And
1: he ran on, I was there. And and at the New York Economic Club, he says, we're going to deport the criminals. We're going to deport the drug dealers, et cetera, et cetera. He did not say we're going to deport the busboys and the waiters.
2: Yeah, I don't know.
1: I was there.
2: I know what he said, and I know what he knew his base wanted. You know, sometimes politicians have to kind of put a little shine on what they're saying in order to get more people involved and rallying around them. But truth be told, most everyone I speak to that voted for Trump and supported him wanted real solid deportations of people that are here illegally. And in my opinion, regardless of whether they've committed further crimes aside from just coming into this country or not. The thing about Texas, though, I think the legal immigrants that have made their way up, mostly from Mexico, they don't want illegals in their state either. I think a lot of people that are here legally resent people that are here.
1: I understand that very well. But don't forget, where I grew up in Harlem. I grew up among all these people. Mm-hmm. And look, there's a lot of, if people are working, paying their taxes, et cetera, I mean, I believe 110%, let's go after the murderers, the rapists, the drug dealers, 110%.
2: Yeah, I guess it's a little difficult
1: Don't go after my construction workers that are building one of the buildings. Not that I know I have any, but, you know.
2: Well, don't you think the employers that employ illegals to build those buildings should be
1: Put me in jail.
2: Responsible?
1: Go ahead. Make more enemies. In politics, you know what I try to teach people? Make friends. Don't make enemies.
2: I don't think I was advocating to have my boss put in
1: prison.
2: It's
1: okay. Don't worry about it.
0: Trust me, John. You don't want to go there.
1: You've been there.
0: Yeah, twice.
2: All right.
1: All right, guys. We got to move on. Thanks. Thank you, guys.
0: John, thank you so much for joining. Let me know when you're coming to the city. We're going to get you on a lot often. Maybe we'll get you your own show here, too.
1: Yeah. Listen, we'll see you soon.
3: By the way, thank you. By the way, Jim and I know what we do well. We do polling well. You have a great radio station, great shows. It's a pleasure to be a guest. I don't need a show. You wouldn't want me. The ratings, Chad would be appalled.
0: Chad
3: the ratings
0: would go nuts.
3: Drop.
0: He'd be like, "What?" Chad would be like, "What's going on?" He goes, "The ratings here. You're like a negative."
1: All right, is Steve Moore on?
0: All right, well, we're gonna take a quick break.
1: Steve Moore's on. We'll get him on after the break. Please tell us.
0: And after the break, we're gonna come back with Steve Moore.
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6: The Yankees are back in the Bronx after dropping 2 of 3 to Arizona. New York led 4-1 on Sunday, then things fell apart in the fifth. Nelson hit a grand slam to put the Diamondbacks in front. Arizona then went on to win 8-4. Will Warren gave up 4 runs on 6 hits over 4 1/3 innings. He says he got into trouble when he stopped getting ahead of the hitters.
7: I don't know, I just fell behind. Thought I made some good pitches. Tight there. Moreno's walk was just off the plate.
6: The Yankees hit 3 home runs in the third inning, but didn't score again after that. Arizona's bullpen threw 6 1/3 scoreless innings. Manager Aaron Boone says the Yankees couldn't build on their early lead.
7: Yeah, they've got a good relief core, obviously. A lot of big arms they run out of there with kind of different skill sets.
6: The Yankees are now 89-66. They've already clinched a playoff spot, but they still trail Tampa Bay by 6 games in the American League East. Those two teams meet Tuesday in the Bronx. The 4-game series starts with a split doubleheader. First pitch is at 1:05, game 2 at 7:05. The Mets also lost on Sunday. Philadelphia beat New York 7-2 in the Mets' final home game of the season. Christopher Sanchez allowed 2 runs over 6 1/3 innings. Justin Crawford helped break it open with a 3-run triple. The Mets now finish their season on the road. They have 6 games left against Texas and Washington. And the ceremony honoring retiring Mets radio voice Howie Rose was postponed because of the weather. It's now going to be held during the opening weekend in 2027. And the races are back on over on Long Island. Racing and other events are happening at Belmont Park after the track reopened this past week following 3 years of construction. The new Belmont has 4 racing surfaces, a large paddock, and a smaller, modern grandstand. The fall meet is now underway in Elmont. For WABC Sports, I'm Nino Danino.
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1: Well, we get two problems now on the southern state as you begin to travel eastbound from the Apple Bank traffic desk. First of all, at Hempstead Avenue, there is an accident. The two left lanes are out there, and you've got delays back almost all the way to the Cross Island. And then you're also looking at delays then further east at Nassau Road, another accident. That one also in the left lane. We still have delays as you travel northbound on the BQE coming up to the LIE with an earlier accident, earlier problems up in the Bronx, pretty much on the Cross Bronx out of the way, but still some slow traffic coming inbound at George. Let's call it about a 15-minute delay, about the same at the Lincoln Tunnel, and a really good day at the Holland, better than it normally would be, but still delays coming off of 109. It's certainly worse than coming off of the Turnpike extension. Now, if you're on Route 34, County Road 689, that would be, again, down in the Freehold area, actually in Old Bridge. There's an accident there. That's in the process of being cleared. Now, we have subway delays on the 2, the 4, the 5, the 6, the A, the B, and the D. No Raritan Valley Line service on Jersey Transit between Highbridge and Raritan, and the 826 train out of Trenton due in New York at 940. That was canceled, and alternate side is suspended. 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

0: Well, with us today. Well, it's not free. I mean, the markets are up, I guess, almost 500 points this morning. The price of oil is down $8 or $9 a barrel. Mm-hmm. What the heck is going on? And we're one, the country's second best economist next to Larry Kudlow. What the heck is going on, Steve Moore?
1: Somebody take that knife out of Steve Moore's back.
0: No, Steve Moore was
1: the second best. Remember, it's good to be number one, but don't step on number two. Right, Steve?
2: Yeah, well, you know, Larry's my best friend, so and he is the best economist.
0: We all
2: in the
0: work
2: world.
0: Together.
2: But let me just say this, that thank you, John, for playing the More Money Hotline song, the More Money Show, of course, on WABC on Saturdays. And, you know, that is the money song. So, look, you're right. I was so cheered this morning when I woke up and I saw oil price fell below $100 a barrel. That's good news for the economy. It's one of the reasons, you're right, that I just checked. Yeah, the Dow's up about 500 points. So if we can just get that oil price down below, you know, 80, I mean, we're going to see the biggest boom you ever saw. The only thing that's holding back this economy is those high oil prices. We've got a construction boom going on. We've got a manufacturing boom that's going on.
0: Everybody knows. See, everybody was upset. Was it you that told me about the Greenspan, the theory? You don't raise interest rates based on a temporary price increase.
1: And Bernanke.
0: Because it just hurts the overall economy, and it helps the people that want to make Trump look bad.
2: Well, listen, if I had been on the Federal Reserve Board, and you know Trump had nominated me to be that, I didn't get through the process, but I would have reluctantly voted with Kevin Warsh for that quarter point increase. I mean, we have to bring the inflation rate down. And you're right, it is hopefully just a temporary shock in the oil markets that's causing this inflation. But nonetheless, for whatever reason, if you've got inflation running ahead of, you know, the 2% target, and by the way, I'd like to see the target reduced to 1%, then we got a problem, Houston. And so this should hopefully tame the inflation rate a little bit, bring it back down before Election Day. And then once that happens, we can start. By the way, if this brings inflation down, then the long-term, the 10-year Treasury and the 30-year mortgage will come down in terms of the interest rates, because what drives the 30-year mortgage is what people think will have inflation over the next 30 years. I mean, John, let me ask you a very simple economics question. If you think inflation is going to be 5% over the next 10 years, are you going to lend me money at 3%?
0: Absolutely not. I mean, but let me tell you something.
1: 3% on the front side and 20% on the back side.
0: What Trump wants to see, is going back down to you could buy a home. I have a mortgage in one of the houses I bought.
2: Yep.
0: I was laughingly, I saw it. It ends in 2053, a 30-year mortgage, and it was like 2.75.
2: I know.
1: That's some rate.
0: You know,
1: I wonder if it's transferable.
0: People can't afford to buy houses right now.
1: You can actually make money on that house.
0: Yeah,
2: but there's one solution to that Larry and I have been talking about, is cut the capital gains tax, let people sell their homes, you know, because right now, like my wife and I, we're empty nesters now. We got a 5-bedroom house. We'd like to sell our house, maybe move into a smaller house and free up that
0: if
2: house.
0: If that house is
2: people.
0: In Chicago, you got two chances, slim and none.
2: Yeah, well, that's true. So we got to see that. But look, how about the fact, what you're leaving out, guys, is that the Census Bureau just reported last week that do you guys know what the median family income in the United States is today?
0: Tell us.
2: $87,500. Now, John Catsimatidis, in most countries, that's considered rich. I mean, this is why everybody wants to come to America. We are the land of opportunity. We're going to get through this. I think we're going to start to see a boom starting in early 2027.
1: Except, Stephen, there's one problem. Stephen, there's one problem. What's the average age now of a new home buyer?
2: Well, that's a
0: 41.
2: Big problem. It's almost 40.
0: It used to be 29.
2: 30. Yeah, my wife and I bought our first house at 31, at age 31, for $130,000. Try to find a house for $130,000 these days.
0: Now, Steve Moore, one more important thing is at what point is there a reality check on this $40 trillion in debt. The only reason we went into $40 trillion in debt is we had so many dumb politicians that the other countries took advantage of us. I want the world to know, I want the American people to know, the only reason the debt is $40 trillion is because we gave all those other countries breaks. Breaks. And it went from $5 trillion under Bill Clinton and Newt Gingrich to $40 trillion.
2: It's a bipartisan spending spree that's happened in Washington. Republicans and Democrats love to spend money. They're co-conspirators. The best way to get out of this crisis is to keep growing the economy. And we have to make sure, John, that the economy grows faster than the debt. And in recent years, that has not been the case, especially under Biden. Let's remember what was one of the real matches that lit this bonfire in the last few years. Remember COVID? We shut down our economy, which was the dumbest thing ever, and then we massively increased under Biden spending by $2 trillion, and we never drained that spending out of the system after COVID was over. That's why we're spending. We should be cutting $1 or $2 trillion out of our budget.
0: Let me ask you one last question.
2: Yeah.
0: You ready? The $19 yes. trillion dollars in new factories that are going to be built, new industries that are going to be built, over yes. what period of time does that $19 trillion come in? Is it $5 trillion a year, $2 trillion a year? Do you tell me?
2: Well, you'd have to ask. You got to have Donald Trump on your show and ask him that, because he's the one who's following these trends. He's the one that's getting these deals. But we are a magnet for capital from around the world. You're right, John. Trillions of dollars coming to America, being invested here, and that is a huge spark plug for their economy. And it's because of the big, beautiful bill and the deregulation. And don't forget, we're producing more oil and gas today in the United States. You know this, John, than any other country in the world.
0: Absolutely correct. Absolutely. Yep.
1: Well, Steve Moore, thank you so much for joining. By the way, to answer that quick question, I spoke with Howard Lutnick just 2 days ago, and I asked him that question. He said, as people are coming to the government to say, hey, we need to open up this industry, whether it's automobile manufacturing, pharmaceutical, or just smelting, that money is readily available.
2: Yep.
0: Well, Steve Moore, thank you so much, and we'll talk to you again real soon.
2: Okay. More money on Saturday.
0: More money on every Saturday right after Kudlow. Kudlow's number one spot from 10 to 1. Steve Moore from 1 to 3.
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8: The United Nations is holding its annual General Assembly this week.
9: 130 leaders from around the world are descending on New York City this week for a UN General Assembly overshadowed by wars in the Middle East and Ukraine, growing concerns over artificial intelligence, and questions over whether the United Nations can still influence a fractured world. President Trump's appearance at the General Assembly Tuesday will be among the most closely watched, coming more than a year into his second term and at a time when Washington has reduced financial support for the UN. The 15-member UN Security Council could hold high-level meetings on Ukraine, AI, and the Middle East during the gathering, including discussions involving Arab leaders. Ken Rhodes, Worldwide News Network, New York.
8: The outer bands of a powerful typhoon have arrived in eastern Japan, bringing up to 12 inches of rain and the threat of flooding and landslides. Michael Wallace, Worldwide News Network, New York.

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9: Well, we got a new problem in New Jersey from the Apple Bank traffic desk as you travel southbound on Route 9, approaching Route 35 there in South Amboy. There's an accident. The right lane is going to be out of service as you get through there. And we still have that full closure on Route 34 right around the area of County Road 689. That accident continues. Now, we still have these problems on the southern state. An accident in Hempstead Avenue has a big delay behind it. And then also on the southern state at Nassau Road, another accident again. The left lane going to be out of service. Now, coming inbound on the expressway, we're in good shape. All the way into Queens Boulevard, really not much for you to worry about at all. Just a little bit of slow traffic inbound on the Gowanus BQE through the trench getting up to the Brooklyn Bridge. And mass transit-wise, again, that one New Jersey transit train, the 826 out of Trenton, was canceled. Still no service on the Raritan Valley Line between High Bridge and Raritan. And subway delays on the 2, the 4, the 5, the 6, the A, the B, and the D. And alternate side again today is going to be suspended. 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

0: I used to love Palisades Park.
1: I was standing up. I was ready to do the Watusi. I was ready to do the Watusi.
0: Cousin Brucey, yeah, that's where I met Cousin Brucey 100 years ago.
1: Well, John, we have Dr. Eric Patterson on, who's the CEO of the Victims of Communism Foundation.
0: And he hates communism, and he's helping people. And he's a West Pointer.
1: Yep, West Pointer. And by the way, his CV is beyond incredible. White House fellow, U.S. Department of State, 20 years as an Air National Guard commander. I mean, I feel so insignificant. Doctor, how are you?
2: Hey, it's great to be here. Thank you so much.
1: And you authored over 20 books, too?
2: Wrote some, edited others, and thanks for having me. And just to be clear, I was Air Guard. We have a family member. One of our kids is at West Point, so we're very, very proud of that and very, very proud of our U.S. military.
1: Well, by the way, on behalf of all of the Jews for Yom Kippur, we say mazel to you.
2: That's right. Thank you very, very much.
0: So give us an update. What the heck is going on in this world?
2: Well, I'll tell you, it is crazy here in the U.S. Polls tell us, first, that 62% or more of America's young adults and young people support socialism or communism for our country. But the polls also say that most people really don't know what the Democratic Socialists of America and people who support them, like Hassan Piker and others, they don't know what they believe. They don't know what they stand for. And that's part of the problem.
1: I don't get it. Anthony, jump in here. I mean, you know, if there's anybody that understands communism, it's you.
3: Well, I can't stand it, so I can't imagine somebody that's dedicated their life to the service of this country having to look and see what the hell is going on. I honestly think the and I hate sounding like the old guy shaking his fist, but the young people in this country aren't educated. They don't have a good line on what communism is. They hear these candidates, they're on their TikTok videos, they smile like Mem Danny. Oh, he makes TikTok videos just like we do. Meanwhile, they have no idea what socialism / communism is. And it's about power. It's about taking away freedoms. It's about putting everyone at a level of the lowest common denominator while they sit on top of the heap reaping the rewards. It's about control. And I,

0: I honestly think the younger people in this country that are voting really need to become educated on what it really is. You made a very good point.
1: You know, Anthony, I'm glad you bring that up. And, Doctor, I would love for your comment on this one. According to a bunch of polls that are out there, now I'm talking about a poll that was just done about a week or so ago, nearly 30%, 29% of our country reported not being concerned about the growth of socialism or communism in U.S. politics. Can you tell me and tell our audience, who are these stupid people? One, literally 30% of our country, they're not concerned?
2: Well, I think that part of it is just what you said. There's a total misperception about what we're talking about. So let's be really clear about what they're promising. This is from their platform. In 2024, they promised universal voting. That means tourists from China could vote in our elections. Illegal immigrants could vote in our elections. We don't want that. They promised to abolish the Electoral College. They promised to abolish the Senate. They promised to dramatically raise taxes. And they use a language that is one of violence and revolution. You know, this guy from Michigan, this candidate, famously said and didn't back down from it, when they go low, we don't go high. We take them to the mud and choke them out. They label the people who are private properties owners as bosses. We've seen the justification from that one-third, an overlapping justification for political violence and even assassination, like you saw in New York with the healthcare executive. And so this is a mix of calls for overthrow of the basic fundamentals of American life. That's what makes it dangerous.
1: They have no idea how stupid they are to want to see communism / socialism. It's really not even socialism. It's communism. Let's just call it for what it is. My wife's grandfather, she never had a chance to meet him because when my mother-in-law was, I don't know, under the age of 8, her father, who was a communist, he was a professor at university in Ukraine, which is where my wife was born. Under Stalin, he was picked up because allegedly under that system, if you said something that they decided was improper towards the Communist Party, they grabbed you. They took him. They brought him to Siberia, to a gulag, and they killed him. And that's what communism is all about. And yet a third, almost a third, 30% of our country are so stupid that they can't acknowledge that the United States, the greatest country in the history of the world, wants a change to communism, something that has failed everywhere?
2: And that's what they need to look at. They need to look at all of these failures. None of these folks are willing to immigrate to North Korea. None of them want to immigrate to communist Cuba. None want to immigrate to Eritrea. And so we have lots of resources about that in our museum, vocmuseum.org, and on our website, victimsofcommunism.org. But the simple fact is they need to look at the most recent cases of countries that elected hard left socialists and ruined their economies. Argentina, 20 years of a disastrous economy that ruined the country. Venezuela, 20 years of ruin, and it's 25 years of ruin. This is the path of socialism. It is one of misery. It is one of poverty. And it is one of brutal force directed at the populace.
0: You know, we grew up with it as a kid, growing up under the fear of communism. And I'm sure there was a little bit of propaganda thrown in there as far as we were concerned here in the United States. But there was not one instance where it turned out that we found out communism was better, the Soviet Union was better, any of these communist countries. And we grew up with that, so we knew it. Watching young people embrace this, thinking, well, we can do it right this time, we can do it better, is such a naive way to look at it. It's been proven it doesn't work. It is completely against human nature. The want and need to excel, to do things, to innovate, to make your community and your country better. It's the antithesis of that, and they don't seem to understand it. And they are embracing it because they don't know what the hell they're talking about when they talk about socialism or communism.
3: All right. This is John Katsimatidis. I understand Ty McCoy is on with us right now, and he could come right on with us, and you guys stay on. And Ty McCoy was the former Assistant Secretary of the Air Force, and we were talking about Space Force before. And when he was a former Assistant Secretary of the Air Force, he started Space Force. Well, Ty McCoy, give us an update on Space Force. Do we have photon torpedoes? Do we have phasers up there?
4: John, good morning. It's great to be with you and your team there this morning, and great to hear what Eric was saying, which is underpins everything we're doing, which is maintaining a free democracy that's decentralized, not controlled from the top, so that we have the freedom to create an economy that will support a major military force, which we have to have, including the Space Force, which many people envisioned many years ago as just a series of movies, whether it was Star Trek or The Twilight Zone or the movies that came out on Star Wars. But in fact, now in reality, we have that. And as the chairman of the Joint Chiefs of Staff said the other day, we're going to have to be prepared to not only fight in space around the Earth, but between the Earth and the Moon, the cislunar area, they call it, and also potentially fight on the Moon and around the Moon and beyond the Moon. The Space Force is looking far out, as we did in we established the U.S. Air Force Space Command in 1982. Over the objections of a lot of Air Force generals who wanted to keep, you know, money for fighters, bombers, and a lot of very important things. But we had to look forward and get ready for the day that has come now, where after the explorers go to an area, whether it's the frontier or it's the high frontier of space, they're followed by business people, satellites, Starlink, other people that are going to see opportunity. And then eventually the military, the forces of law and order have to follow those explorers and business interests and establish a regime to preserve order and protect, in our case, our national security. Because space is such a high component of overall military capability on the Earth that we have to be prepared to fight from space to Earth,
3: yeah,
4: and fight in space.
3: And Ty, that's because that dome going off over North America, that's going to include Canada, so we better make peace with them. Tell us about that dome, what you know about it.
4: Well, Golden Dome is, reminiscent of what we were trying to do. We formed, myself and General Dan Graham, who's former director of DIA, West Point class of 45, put together something in 1979 called High Frontier. And it was a think tank and a lobbying kind of organization. And we eventually were able to get notice from the president. And he declared that he was going to establish Star Wars, the space defense, the Space Defense Initiative in 1983, President Reagan. And for a long time, a lot of money was spent. There was going to be activities in space like Golden Dome. And then eventually the Star Wars effort, Strategic Defense Initiative, boiled down to having some interceptors in the ground on Earth, which we have today to shoot down incoming ballistic missiles, but not very many, and effectiveness is questionable. So President Trump has picked up on the Reagan vision of defense of assets in space and defense of assets on the Earth from space, and using a variety of technologies. Of course, you have to have command and control. You have to have sensors to pick up and have warning and tracking of incoming enemy activity. And then you have to have the capability to block it or shoot them down. And so that whole gigantic effort to build that, which is now headed as a separate huge acquisition effort by a four-star. So it's like a super program manager to try and pull all this together at the cost of $150-200 billion is underway, and it will have effectiveness. It probably will no defense is ever perfect, but at least it's an attempt to send a message that we're going to try and defend ourselves.
1: So, Ty, question for you, because for the first time, you know, a lot of people, when they heard that Trump was going to create this space force, they made a lot of fun of him, you know, saying, you know, he thinks he's Captain James T. Kirk, or he thinks he's Captain Pike. To those of you who are Trekkies, that was the captain previously before Kirk. Just days ago, the military confirmed for the first time that it actually has deployed these space control weapons. Now, it breaks down, and you, of course, know this, and I want the listeners to understand it. There are multiple different forms of this space warfare. You have ground to space, you have space to space, and then you have space to ground. Can you sort of delineate between the three? Which one right now is the most effective, or is it all three that we need? Because we are in a war right now, whether people understand it or not, with Russia and China, who are threatening our country every single day.
4: Well, you're right, and I think there's efforts to build capability for all three, as you delineate very well. And we have to have capability in all of those areas, particularly, I think, right now. We've had space-to-ground capability, and not so much kinetic capability, but warning and oversight, of course, our imaging satellites and things like that for a long time. And I think that we've also put together some capability, if needed, for ground to space, where we can shoot things up into space and knock down a satellite. But we don't want to knock down satellites and then proliferate, you know, space debris and completely mess up the orbital environment. Right now, I think the main new thing that's been announced by the Secretary of the Air Force is that the capability for space to space, space warfare, blocking satellites, making satellites disappear in one way or another, is what is being developed and has been deployed, so that we have sent, in effect, a warning: don't start knocking out our satellites, because we can knock out yours, and we can knock out more, and we can knock them out faster. So it's always a game of having capability for defense, if need be offense, to create deterrence, and we have to maintain a superiority. Otherwise, we'll find that the Chinese have colonized the moon and have seized the helium-3 up there for energy and other purposes, and have declared a large domain of control, very much like they jumped up one day a number of years back and just claimed they control the South China Sea, which was tens of thousands of miles of resource-rich ocean area that was the size of China itself. And we've been pushing back on that for a number of years, as you know. So the Chinese are very ambitious. The Russians are ambitious but have less capability since they've kind of gone broke fighting the wars and so forth. So we just are in a good position with the foresight the president had, and we just have to keep funding those programs.
1: Yeah.
3: Well, Anthony Cumia, anything you want to say before we sign off?
0: Yeah, I mean, since the Apollo program, we've pretty much been this multinational thing, you know, the shuttle program, the space station. Do you think there is a necessity for us to start just being us up there, have our own resources so we can build ships that can go further, like you said, have a jumping off platform to the moon? I think we have to concentrate a little more on ourselves. I mean, for God's sake, we've been hitching rides to and from the space station with Russia.
3: Shame.
4: Yeah, I agree with you. We've got to be prepared to go. You know, where no one has gone before, as they say. We've got to be prepared to go alone as a country. It helps to pull our friends and allies along, like the Europeans and Japanese and others, along with us, and make sure they have some technology, some understanding of the technology, some ability to interact with us.
0: I like that as far as the science end of it goes, but as far as the military end of it goes, I think we need to be a little more solo up there. You know, we're the ones with the money and the technology. I think sharing it, yes, yeah, science, it's pretty good, but militarily, I think we should be a little more solo.
4: I agree. We have to be prepared to dominate and go where others don't have the capability and don't have the imagination or the courage to establish, you know, the opportunity for humanity to gain knowledge and information and science from space, because we tend to share. We do that. We spend the money, and then we actually end up sharing sometimes even too much science, which is very costly to obtain.
3: Well, guys, thank you for coming on. Thank you for bringing us up to date on what the heck is going on in the world. And we got to take a break, and we'll be right back. And we have Governor David Patterson.
1: We have a show still up till 10 o'clock.
3: Breaking news.
1: Yep.
3: The premier of of Canada, Doug Ford, is coming on at 9:30.
1: Only John Catsimatidis could bring in Doug Ford at this time. Stay tuned.
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14: I'm Michael Wallace. The three news outlets President Trump has banned from the White House are fighting back. Here's News Nation's Marky Martin.
15: CNN, MS Now, and Politico say they have notified the Trump administration that they plan to file a lawsuit after being banned from the White House. The administration argues the president has the right to ban reporters, but legal experts say otherwise. The White House Correspondents Association says his move violated the First Amendment, saying, quote, the American people, through a free and independent press, must be able to scrutinize those elected to power, regardless of whether government officials view it favorably.
14: It's a big week for President Trump on the foreign policy front.
16: The president heads to New York later today for the United Nations General Assembly, where he'll address world leaders tomorrow. The war with Iran will be the major focus, with Trump also meeting with leaders from six Gulf countries to discuss the conflict and regional security. He's also expected to meet with Ukrainian President Zelensky and British Prime Minister Burnham. And the week will end with one of the biggest meetings of all. Trump will host Chinese President Xi at the White House on Thursday. Stacey Lin, Worldwide News Network, Washington.
14: Germany's chancellor says this weekend's regional elections were a disaster for his party.
17: Friedrich Merz is running out of time. 2 weeks ago, his conservative Christian Democratic Party, the CDU, saw its vote cut in half when it was beaten by far-right opponents in Saxony-Anhalt in the east of the country. Now, in more regional elections this past weekend, the CDU has suffered crushing defeats again. Immigration and a stagnant economy topped the list of voter worries. Chancellor Merz says the elections were a disaster for the CDU, but he's vowing to hold on.
18: What we have to do now needs a strong spine, steadfastness, and patience.
17: The next 48 hours will be crucial for Chancellor Merz, who's facing an electorate that now sees him as a failure. From the Foreign Desk, John Terrett, Worldwide News Network.
14: The European Union has fined Google $463 million for breaking its privacy rules by mishandling its users' location data and browsing and search histories. The attorney for the Venezuelan national who was shot by an ICE officer in Austin, Texas yesterday wants to know where he is. Kate Lincoln Goldfinch says Wilbur Rafael Garces Perez was released from the hospital into ICE custody.
19: We're really worried about his health status because anybody who's shot in the back and released from the hospital after 4 hours is obviously in a dangerous and serious condition and needs ongoing medical care.
14: There are reports Perez was working as a DoorDash driver when he led ICE on a car chase and was shot. Homeland Security says he's in the country illegally but has not explained what led up to the shooting. A UN report says the dozens of U.S. strikes on alleged drug boats in the Caribbean and the Pacific could be crimes against humanity. The report says there have been at least 68 strikes, killing more than 220 people. This is the Worldwide News Network.
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1: Yes, yes, it's more Frankie. It's not. It's me, Michael Cohen, John Katzmatidi, Anthony Cumia here sitting in for Sid for Yom Kippur. First of all, John and I, we've been here, Anthony, since 8, but John and I since 6 a.m. We have literally touched on a dozen different topics, including what's going on as far as the polling is concerned, what's going on with Americans who, or I should really say Democrats, 40% of Democrats, believe it or not, are not concerned about the rise of democratic socialism here, not just in New York, but throughout the country. We have so much going on, not just right now. We have Governor Patterson on, and after him, John, unbelievable. I mean, unbelievable that John was successful. He's going to then have Doug Ford, the Premier of Canada, joining us, so you definitely don't want to miss that conversation. But in the meantime, we have the great governor, former governor of New York, my buddy over there, John's buddy, Governor Patterson. Governor, you with us?
21: Well, I hope that poll is wrong, Michael, because people who are, you know, it's kind of like when there's something that's new and it's different and it's telling you we can improve your quality of life and doing all these things that in the end they can't do, and it never worked in any other place. This romance between some Democrats and the socialists. Also, the other problem, Michael, is a lot of Democrats are so afraid of the socialists that they actually help them. And I know when it happened. It happened in the congressional race in Harlem just a couple of months ago, and it happened in some other races all around the city.
1: Anthony, jump in, because you know you're vocal in this topic.
0: Well, yeah, I'm more worried about New York at this point, and I know that's something that the governor holds near and dear to himself. This Kathy Hochul, I don't understand how New Yorkers look at her. She's right there with Mamdani in his camp, helping him along, doing everything he needs and wants to do as a socialist mayor of New York. And then we have someone like Bruce Blakeman, who I think is an amazing candidate. Why, you know New Yorkers, sir. Why do you feel they gravitate so much towards someone like Hochul that Blakeman has to fight and scratch for every vote when we see Hochul cooperating with a socialist like Mamdani?
21: Well, the incumbent is always going to have a certain advantage in a race like this, particularly a governor's race, because it's statewide. Now, with Blakeman, he has run a good campaign. He did a good job himself as the Nassau County executive. I don't think he will beat Hochul, but I can say that he made this a more interesting race than probably most of us, including myself, thought it would be a few months ago. So really, it would just have to be just finding the issues that the people like, not the issues that the socialists like, and that might be a way in for him. But I think Hochul will win that race.
0: So I'm amazed how that could happen, because we've seen so many people have left New York State. The money is leaving New York State. She's aligning herself with these socialists. What is it with the people of New York that they don't want to take a chance? Let's see what somebody else from another party can do.
21: That's exactly why I think she's going to win. In other words, a lot of people have left the state, but the people who have stayed are probably more to the left than they were before.
0: Good point.
1: Yeah, really good point. But, you know, we had John McLaughlin on a few minutes ago, pollster. You know him well, Governor. There are so many polls that are out there. Some of the polls, like the Siena University polls, has Kathy Hochul up by 10. McLaughlin actually has her up by 4, and Concord Public Opinion has her up by 16. I mean, again, these polls, they don't say anything. I tried to come off as somebody. I am a New Yorker through and through, born here. I want to die here. I'm not so sure that I will, based upon hopefully he's right. But you know, based on the fact I've been here, I love New York. I hate what I am seeing, and if I hate what I'm seeing, so does every other New Yorker. And Kathy Hochul, the way I see it, is responsible, along with folks like Mamdani.
0: Yep.
21: Well, she took over for Governor Cuomo when he had to leave. And I'd say, you know, after that period of time, I think she, as the lieutenant governor, did not have the type of relationship that she has with a lot of the communities of the state now. In other words, in those 6 years, she's gotten to the point where the leaders of those areas basically know her. And for the most part, they are supporting her. It would have to be something that was just so absolutely revolting to the majority of the public that would put her out of office. I don't think that's going to happen. But if it did happen, that's the way it would have to happen.
1: I think it needs to happen. I think it should happen. I think New Yorkers are sick and tired. You know, we sit, we listen, but you're not wrong when you say, unfortunately, that the heavyweights, the big dollar guys, they've all left. A lot of New Yorkers, you know, they have now, for example, in Times Square, they have the advertisement that's up there that basically thanks Mamdani and thanks Hochul and others for making Florida. It's almost like they should get the Florida Realtor Award because something like 100 New Yorkers are leaving to go to Florida. Well, I guess it's Florida, Tennessee, Georgia, and so on, that they're leaving and fleeing New York in massive numbers. At the end of the day, how does New York survive?
21: Well, it's a challenge whenever your population starts to diminish in a particular area. And I think that the population is diminishing to some degree because of the way that the state and the city are being run. But at the same time, you know, there are a lot of people who are benefiting from all of this. And that has to be factored in when you try to figure out who's going to win an election. And I'll give you an example. Bruce Blakeman had a commercial where he was, you know, extolling the virtues of President Trump. Now, you've got to know whether you're a Republican, a Democrat, a conservative, or whatever, that New Yorkers have rejected President Trump in 2016, 2020, and 2024. So here we are in 2026. I don't think it's enough for them to change their minds if the candidate is extolling him to that degree. Now, some of the other candidates have been kind of quiet. They don't really say anything because they know that. And that was where I thought Bruce Blakeman, who I know, I worked with him trying to bring the casino to New York, so we know each other pretty well. That, I thought, was a mistake on their part.
1: Yeah, well, thank you so much, Governor. Appreciate you. Appreciate your insight. Extremely valuable. Folks, let me be clear. We now have Jim Gilmore on the line who's going to join us. Jim Gilmore, you there?
3: Well, he's the former, he's the former governor of Virginia, and he's the former RNC chair. And he's my current friend and has always been my friend, Jim Gilmore. What the heck is going on?
2: Good morning, John. How are you? I'm glad to have a chance to talk to your listeners.
3: Well, give us an update. What's going on in Virginia? Because you still live in Virginia, I think. And and you guys got a mess down there. I mean, Youngkin did a good job, but what the heck is going on now?
2: Well, I know. You know, the state, when I was running for public office several times in Virginia, it was a reliably Republican state, but it is not now. And we have elected a liberal Democratic governor, which is very odd, and she is undoing everything that Youngkin was doing. The key this year, though, of course, is the congressional races, whether or not Virginia is going to stick with its current existence of the congressional people or whether we're going to switch. There's one in the Virginia Beach area that I think is going to be very close. There are two others that the Democrats are contesting. I think they're probably going to be reelecting Republicans. But, you know, it's a state right now where if a Republican captures the imagination of the people of Virginia with a message, they can win statewide. Otherwise, I'm afraid that Virginia is now tilting very much to blue to the Democrats.
1: How and why? I mean, again, it makes no sense at all. Now, I don't mind a divided house. I just want a divided house by people who are logical, who are sort of centrist, not these far lefts or the far rights for that matter. I want people who are more centrist, that are willing to be able, like you did, sir, where you're able to sit down with someone on the other side of the aisle and engage in legitimate conversation for the purpose of what? For the purpose of providing a benefit to the constituents. That's what they're there for. Every one of them right now, they're out there making these off-the-cuff comments that are bombastic, that are vile, that are anti-American, and for whatever reason, it's resonating.
2: And you're right. And particularly, we watch what's going on in New York City all the time, and we're very concerned that this kind of weird philosophy seems to be catching hold. It won't last. You can't just keep spending other people's money until it's all gone. You know, when I was governing in Virginia, you're right. I actually ran and was elected on a tax cut, which I delivered. And then tie technology, which I delivered, and the, you know, the fundamental things that people are looking for state government to do. And yeah, I will be honest with you, I was a very conservative Republican, and still am a very conservative Republican. But you know, I also became United States ambassador to the international organization in Vienna, Austria. And that taught me a lot about governing as a nonpartisan or a bipartisan, because I didn't go to overseas to represent just Republicans. I went overseas to represent all Americans. And I'm up here in New York today, even though I'm no longer in government. I'm up here today because there was a dinner last night with the president of Romania. And I believe that we need to have friends in the international arena, allies, and I'm for that. And so anything I can do as a private citizen, I'm doing.
1: And what's going on with some of these races, whether it's the Senate or the House? I mean, I understand that there's like a real toss-up in the first district and now the second district, the fifth district. These are all districts that used to be very much red that are now somewhat purple.
2: Well, you know, you're really a student of it to know exactly what districts are at issue in Virginia. Look, all three of those districts are represented by Republicans as we speak today. I happen to believe that that two of those districts are probably going to stay Republican. They're very demographically Republican voters. The Hampton Roads one is the one that's at issue. That's Jen Kiggins. She's a very good congresswoman, but she's being opposed by Elaine Luria, who is the Democrat who she defeated last time around. And I think that because of the president's approach to many things and his tone, I think that there are a lot of people there that are ready to make a switch. But we'll see. Jen Kiggins is fighting real hard, and I think she's she will win re-election in Virginia.
1: And what do you think? I'm sorry. Go ahead, Anthony.
0: Yeah, I'd like to ask you about Virginia. And do you believe Virginia's a victim of people leaving these Democrat states because of the high taxes and the their rights being taken away from them? And then they move to certain states, usually in the South or out West, and they change these states. They change them into the very places that they left because they couldn't live in those states anymore.
2: I think that's right. We have not seen, a big outflow from Virginia yet. We have the one-term governorship in Virginia. I think it's really stupid, but we do. And that means that the governor is not able to completely revolutionize the state within his or her 4 years. I don't think we've seen an outflow yet, although we have a lot of wealthy people, particularly around the Washington area and Northern Virginia, but they're not moving yet. But one thing we've been focusing on is this crazy wealth tax that they're talking about in California. Yeah. That is a clear laboratory example that you're talking about. That's a case where the really rich people in California are saying, this is nuts. I work all my life. I provide value. I run a big business. I employ people. And sure, I accumulate wealth on scale as a result of that. But look at the benefit I'm providing millions of people. And now they want to basically confiscate my money. That's un-American, probably certainly unconstitutional. And people are fleeing California and going to Arizona and going to Florida. We haven't seen that yet in Virginia, but it's a warning sign. If Virginia tilts that way and tries to do something nutty like that, yeah, we will see that influx. They'll go to other states, and you're right. Sometimes they carry liberal views with them when they go, but often they don't. So Florida, I think, is still a Republican state, for example.
1: Mm-hmm. Well, I don't know, Ambassador, if you were listening, but we had Jay Jacobs, the Democratic head of the party here in New York, talking about, for example, Kathy Hochul, but really more talking about the Democratic Party in a whole, that that they're doing much, much better across the country, regardless of the DSA, that they also don't think that the DSA is going to change anybody's mind. I don't see it that way. And I would love to get your perspective because, again, since you brought it up, and yeah, I have some ideas on what's going on there in Virginia. The 9th district is another one that is sort of becoming more purple, where you have, Joy Powers now in a challenge there with, Morgan Griffith.
2: Yeah, that's a very Republican area down there. When the state was redistricted, it ended up being 6 Democrats and 5 Republicans, but that is a solid Republican district out there in the Southwest. That's the Appalachian area. That's a more Western type of culture out there. Sweet people. I've campaigned there a lot, but that ain't going anywhere. That's a solid Republican district. It's the East, that and the urban areas in Hampton Roads, Norfolk, And, of course, Northern Virginia, many of the districts there are automatic Democrats. So Virginia's a little bit of a laboratory, you know, right now. You know, I think what's really going on, honestly, is I think that people like the president putting our allies on notice that they have to start carrying their own weight. But I think they don't like the president's tone and some of the things he's doing that seem to be kind of off base, you know, kind of unimportant in terms of the real issues that are facing America today. We have challenges at home. We have challenges overseas. And, of course, I spend most of my time talking about the war in Europe. The Ukraine war I consider to be the pivot of the 21st century. I think if that goes wrong and the Russians were able to succeed in Europe, they'll poison all the politics of the rest of the Europe. And in my opinion, Europe is key to the success and safety of the United States. So I'm spending a lot of my time as former ambassador, discussing those issues also.
1: You know, Anthony, one of the things that I guess the ambassador is talking about here is the difference between the message and the messenger. You want to elaborate on that for us?
0: Oh, man. Like, that's a tough one. Elaborating on the message or the messenger. In what context?
1: In the context that there are so many people that are right now discouraged. They feel almost left out of the system. They don't like Trump as a messenger, but they can't argue with the message of a strong border, the message of foreign countries paying their own way, whether it's NATO or free and fair trade. Okay, you don't like Trump's message. You don't like his tone. By the way, when I worked for him for a decade and a half, yeah, he yelled at me quite often. I didn't like that either. But you know what? We still stuck it out together for a decade and a half.
0: Well, the problem is we have a media that is biased, and everything Trump does, they have to try to knock it down, make him the bad guy. You know, we were just talking earlier about the incredible debt that came from this country being the rest of the world's ATM machine. We, for some reason, have to be the country that doesn't make money when we make deals with other nations. And when Trump tries to change that, they say that he's terrible to our allies. Look at what he's doing. He treats our allies like garbage because he's going after what we are entitled to. So I think he's always had a tough nut to crack when it comes to convincing people that he is doing a good job, because the media is so manipulative with the American people. So, yeah, I think the messenger problem is not just that people don't like Trump. It's that he has an army of supposed media that has been trashing him for years.
1: Ambassador, can you elaborate?
2: Well, I think that the media does trash Trump. I think he invites it very often, as we probably know. For example, I don't know why we got to be fighting over the Kennedy Center, for example. I just don't know why that is the case. I don't know why we have to build an arch over at the Arlington National Cemetery. Those things are a distraction. Firstly, I think the Middle East war is a very great danger here, because we're pouring a lot into the Middle East war. We're pouring a lot into the Iran struggle, when I think we need to be keeping our eye on Europe first, and also being very watchful in the Pacific. Now, I don't think China right now is saber-rattling that much. Sure, they're threatening Taiwan, but I don't think there's an imminent invasion. But Putin is a bad actor, and he's doing it right now. But meanwhile, we're tied down in the Iran issue, which is not going to be very easy to solve. Now, to come back to your main point, look, the president, you know, I disagree with a lot of the president's foreign policy, but he is a person who is requiring our allies to step up, spend some money, do what they need to do. I was with a dinner last night with the president of Romania, and they're very good allies of ours, and they're not wavering at all. So I feel very good about that. Look, the president is a decisive leader. I grant that, and I think that's very helpful to America. So if he just, dials back a little bit of the insults, I think we'll be okay.
0: Do you think?
3: I think that's what it comes down to, Jim. It's the facts that he jokes around a lot. I know him for 40 years, 50 years. He jokes around a lot, and he doesn't really mean it, because if he sits down around a round table, he always makes a deal. Michael?
1: Look, I sat with the man every single day for almost a decade and a half. hundreds of hours a week. A week. I think I probably spent more time with him than any human being should spend with another.
3: If you put him down at a table, he will make a deal. And I tell that to the Canadians. I tell that to the Cubans. I tell that to everybody.
1: Yeah, you should tell that to the president of Romania, President Dan, right?
2: That's right. He was there last night together with the ambassador, his finance minister, his foreign minister, and then a group of former diplomats, almost all Trump diplomats, myself and a number of others. And we had a very nice discussion. We're not government officials at this point, but, you know, that doesn't mean you stop being American just because you're not in public office anymore.
1: Yep.
3: Thank you so much for coming on. We're going to take a break, and then we're going to come back with the Premier of Ontario.
1: We're talking about Doug Ford.

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4: The Yankees are back in the Bronx after dropping 2 of 3 to Arizona. New York led 4-1 on Sunday, then things fell apart in the fifth. Nelson hit a grand slam to put the Diamondbacks in front. Arizona then went on to win 8-4. Will Warren gave up 4 runs on 6 hits over 4 1/3 innings. He says he got into trouble when he stopped getting ahead of the hitters.
5: I don't know, I just fell behind. Thought I made some good pitches. Tight there. Moreno's walk was just off the plate.
4: The Yankees hit 3 home runs in the third inning, but didn't score again after that. Arizona's bullpen threw 6 1/3 scoreless innings. Manager Aaron Boone says the Yankees couldn't build on their early lead.
6: Yeah, they've got a good relief corps, obviously. A lot of big arms they run out of there with kind of different skill sets.
4: The Yankees are now 89-66. They've already clinched a playoff spot, but they still trail Tampa Bay by 6 games in the American League East. Those two teams meet Tuesday in the Bronx. The 4-game series starts with a split doubleheader. First pitch is at 1:05, game 2 at 7:05. The Mets also lost on Sunday. Philadelphia beat New York 7-2 in the Mets' final home game of the season. Christopher Sanchez allowed 2 runs over 6 1/3 innings. Justin Crawford helped break it open with a 3-run triple. The Mets now finish their season on the road. They have 6 games left against Texas and Washington. And the ceremony honoring retiring Mets radio voice Howie Rose was postponed because of the weather. It's now going to be held during the opening weekend in 2027. And the races are back on over on Long Island. Racing and other events are happening at Belmont Park after the track reopened this past week following 3 years of construction. The new Belmont has 4 racing surfaces, a large paddock, and a smaller, modern grandstand. The fall meet is now underway in Elmont. For WABC Sports, I'm Nino Danino.
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7: On the Long Island Expressway, we have a great day. Just a little slow at Glen Cove Road. That's it. From Suffolk all the way into the Midtown Tunnel, you're good. If you're heading out onto the BQE, we do have delays coming southbound from Queens Boulevard over the Kosciuszko, and then on the inbound side of the Gowanus BQE coming away from 65th Street to Industry City, and then through the trench coming on up to the Brooklyn Bridge. The Roxneck and Whitestone Bridges both with delays coming on over to Queens, and then the Throgsneck very slow getting over to the Bronx. If you're on the Gothels Bridge, you have delays coming over to Staten Island. And then again, still those delays eastbound on Route 22 coming into Blois Street where that earlier accident was. And we still are going to be looking at that issue down on Route 34, both directions right around County Road 689. We continue to have that accident investigation. Then southbound Route 1, right as you come into Lawrence Township, there is apparently a collision at that point. And alternate side of the street parking rules are suspended today. 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I'm Joe Nolan with traffic on Talk Radio 77 WABC.
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0: Our sister country in North America, we have the Premier of Ontario, Doug Ford, who's also considered like the head premier, well, the head of all premiers of Canada. I mean, I like to say that personally. And Doug Ford, the Canadian people and the American people and the United States people are one people. And are we having disagreements? Yes. But Doug Ford, how do we put this closer together?
1: Well, first of all, John, thanks so much for having me on. And that was a beautiful song. And so is the Star Spangled Banner. It's just two great countries. And, you know, we just have to put our differences aside, move forward like Ronald Reagan did many years ago. And he was an incredible president. And we have to, I always say, you can't unscramble an egg that's been around for 200 years. You have to make the omelet larger. And I always call it Fortress North America. Let's create a fortress.
0: We need a fortress of North America, especially right now with the big dome going over North America by 2028 to protect all of North America. Space That's Force right. has put new vehicles up there in the in outer space to protect North America. And we looks like Greenland will protect Canada as well as all of North America and Europe. President Trump maybe says things the wrong way sometimes, but if everybody sits together at the same table, I guarantee there's a deal to be made.
1: Yeah, I agree. I know. You know something? I agree 100% with you, John. You know, you sit down, break bread, and I guarantee you, if you and I were there, we'd have a deal by the time lunch was over.
0: Absolutely.
1: That's what we have to do. We're both each other's number one customer, and we have to worry about countries like China, North Korea, Iran, and that's what we have to worry about. We need to protect North America, and let's get back to the table.
0: And your prime minister, I'm concerned, that is trusting China too much, and I'm concerned that he wants to align himself with Europe. And Europe is not going to exist without a strong United States.
1: Yeah, well, I agree with that. I always say the president is the most powerful person in the world, but with that power, it comes massive responsibility, not only to take care of his country, and number one priority for any president, but the rest of the world too. And so that's where the responsibility comes in. Place. I am dead against bringing in any electric vehicles from China. It hurts our auto sector in the United States and in Canada. We purchase 400% more autos than anyone else in the world off the U.S. And we're an economic powerhouse when we work together. So that's what we want to focus on, no matter if it's our fuel, the oil that we ship down, 4.1 million barrels a day, or the electricity that we power homes and businesses in New York State, in Michigan, in Minnesota. That's what we have to focus on. So there's a lot of areas that we support each other in.
0: We want the free world to stay free. And right now, with Space Force, with all the new weapons that we have developed, a strong, you know, the only thing that dictators in the world fear, the only thing is a strong United States. And they're That's doing right. everything possible by raising oil over $100 a barrel. But it's down today to 93. But they're doing everything. And then the Federal Reserve, which I was annoyed at, and I talked to the president, and he was annoyed at, they raised interest rates, even though it was the only reason it's up is because the elections are 45 days away, and they're trying to make everybody look bad.
1: Yeah, no, I've never agreed with raising interest rates. The governor of Bank of Canada, similar, their counterpart to the U.S., I believe in lowering interest rates. More investment comes, put more money into people's pockets, into businesses, and you put money into people's pockets, John, they're going to go out and spend it. It's as simple as going out for lunch or going out for dinner or buying your kids new clothes or putting an addition on your home or buying a home. And businesses, they reinvested into their people, technology, infrastructure,

0: putting an addition on your home or buying a home. And businesses, they reinvested into their people, technology, infrastructure, new equipment. That's why we'd never raise taxes in Ontario. I've reduced them by $12 billion a year. And we've seen $71 billion more come up to the government's coffers.
1: Now, sitting next to me is the president's former lawyer. He spent 12, 15 years with him, and he's a Canadian citizen, Michael Cohen. Michael, I mean, you're a Canadian citizen, too.
2: I am. I have dual citizen, so it's great to citizenship. So it's great to speak to you, Premier Ford. You know,
0: thank you.
2: I do have to say, again, knowing Donald Trump, sitting with him for as many hours as I have, more than probably any human being on the planet, even to this day, there is a deal to be had. Understand that Trump needs to come out on top when it comes to the deal because, as he says, the United States holds all the cards. So if we were going to talk tachlis, right, we're going to just talk facts and reality today.
1: He talks Jewish, too.
2: If hypothetically, right, well, my family's from Downsview, Ontario. That's where my father grew up.
0: There you go. Down the street, right off of
2: Spadina. On Palm Drive. So my question to you, Mr. Premier, is let's say I turn around and I said, Mr. President, I'd like to bring Premier Ford to come sit down at a table. We're going to have some nice food. We're going to do the wine, dine, schmoozing, you know, stuff together. What would you turn around and say to him that would entice him to put an end to what I believe is also a terrible mistake, and that's these 50% tariffs on whether it's cars, steel, or some of these other the soft lumber that we need desperately for construction? What would you say to him?
0: I would first say we need Fortress North America to protect us against China and North Korea and Iran. We need to support each other, no matter if it's oil, that we wouldn't have to rely on anyone because we have plenty of oil we can ship down to the U.S. We're already shipping probably 60-65% of imports of oil. As we create more electricity, there's no one I want to send it down to more than our best friends and our allies, along with the aluminum and high-grade nickel that comes from Ontario. That goes into 65% of high-grade nickel comes from Ontario for your military, for aerospace, and manufacturing. We're stronger together. We are.
2: That's a reality, Mr. Premier. That's a reality. Yeah. The question is, what is the offer? And again, don't be shocked if Trump is actually listening to this show. What would be the offer that Canada would then provide where Trump would turn around and say, listen, this is what I brought to the table, and we won. We got the better of the deal because we don't have the better of the deal right now.
0: Well, you know, what people want in the U.S., I spent 20 years of my life down there, Michael. I love Americans. So do Canadians. I know Americans love Canadians as well.
1: We're one people.
0: They want certainty. They want stability. And right now, there's uncertainty and there isn't stability. So we need to create that stable environment for companies to come and invest. Now, I can't speak for the Prime Minister. He's going to be negotiating. But I can tell you one thing, Michael. If you, myself, and John sat around the table, like I said, we'd have a deal by the end of lunch hour. So we have to negotiate on both sides of the table. And I think there's opportunities, huge, massive opportunities. And you'll see more jobs created in the U.S. and in Canada. And you'll have more opportunities because 9 million Americans wake up every morning to produce a product, a widget, or a service for Ontario alone. We're the engine of Canada. And that's what we'd offer. So I think there's tremendous opportunities. And it's critical minerals, rare earth minerals, and energy, electricity that you need to power your data centers.
1: Now, one of the most important things that I'm concerned about is that our enemies, the axis of evil, they want to power down President Trump and reduce his power by having the Democrats win in 45 days from now. My concern is that your premier is also getting very close to Macron. He was there the other day. The Europeans feel that because of tariffs and because that what President Trump is trying to do

0: even the playing field, that they're trying to weaken President Trump. But that's going to hurt the overall freedom of the world.
1: Yeah, so they everyone's looking to diversify trade, but in saying that, make no mistake about it, the U.S. is always going to be our closest friend and ally, number one trading partner, and that's all the more reason we have to focus on getting a deal. Yes, does the U.S. have to diversify? Do we? 100% we do. But make no mistake about it, that we're still closest friends, closest allies, and number one trading partner to both countries. So we need to sit down, and again, this is up to the Prime Minister to sit down and make that decision.
2: Yeah, except sometimes, you know, like where you have the president turns around and says that right now the trade terms that we have with Canada are unfair and uneconomic.
0: Well, that's what it comes down to. Sitting around the same table with good faith on both sides and to be able to do that.
1: Yeah, I guess I'm not going to litigate on air right now.
0: No, we don't want. Listen, yeah. We love you. We don't, you know, Claudia Tenney loves you. I'm glad I introduced
1: Claudia.
0: You guys. She wants to sell more beer in Canada, but we just want everybody to know that whatever influence we have, and you never know, President Trump makes his own decisions. He listens to a lot of us, but he makes his own decisions. But
3: Michael, you better be nice to Premier Ford. He could pull the switch and cut the power off to the whole studio.
2: That's 100% true. By the way, that is 100% true. People realize that New York City, for example, is powered by
0: a lot of power comes from Ontario.
1: Gentlemen, I want to send more electricity. I want to send more. I'll give you one example. I talked to Governor Hochul, and she said they're expanding by 1,000 megawatts. And I said, that's great. She said, what are you expanding by? I said, 16,000 megawatts, which is equal to powering 16 million homes. We don't need power for 16 homes, but would love to send it down to the U.S. and power their data centers, their businesses, keep the lights on at a competitive rate. That's what we're doing. We're expanding larger than anyone in North America right now. But I want to send it down to our closest friends, because when the U.S. economy is strong, Canada's economy is strong. Mm-hmm. We're connected at the hips. And I always say, united we stand, divided we fall. And we're going to stay united for many years.
0: Doug Ford,
1: to come.
0: You're a businessman that became a politician. President Trump is a businessman that became a politician. I think the two of you understand each other. We just have to get everybody at the same table, and I hope everybody in Canada listening to us, I hope everybody sits down at the same table and makes a deal.
1: I agree, and we have to do it faster. I always say faster, quicker, immediate. Let's start moving and bring certainty of stability to both countries.
0: Doug Ford, thank you so much for coming on. Like I said, we are one people. And God bless America. And when I say God bless America, I mean Canada and the United States.
2: Thank you, Premier.
1: Well, sir, thank you. And I can't wait to go to your restaurant there, John. I'll be visiting New York soon.
0: Look forward
1: to it. God bless America. God bless Canada.
2: God bless.

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7: It should be obvious to everyone that all vehicles are getting bigger. And there's a price for that. Researchers claim that if today's growth trajectory continues through 2040, we're going to have fewer parking spaces, some older bridges and tunnels will become more dangerous to navigate, and pedestrians will be more in danger. They call it car spreading, and this is a problem in Europe too. And you know what the European governments do when they see something they don't like? They tax the heck out of it. Britain is considering a $13 per kilogram for every car weighing more than 3,500 pounds. But there will be an additional 1,000-pound ceiling for EVs. France is already doing this. SUVs there are taxed 20 times the amount as they are in the UK, and in some cases, nearly double the cost of the vehicle to consumers. You can bet some of our members of Congress will be pushing for this here, too. Do they have Ozempic for cars?
2: This is Moving America.
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3: Well, from the Apple Bank Traffic Desk, if you're traveling on the New England Thruway now on the northbound side, I-95 up there in White Plains, there is an accident right by 18B, so that's going to be a bit of a problem. It's been there only for about 15 minutes or so, so as you head northbound on the New England Thruway, you're going to run into that. Now, this has been with us almost all morning long. Route 34, all lanes remain closed at County Road 689. Accident investigation continues. Southbound Route 1 at Lawrence Township, there is a crash there as well. They are still working on that. Now, mass transit-wise, subway delays on the 6, the B, the D, New Jersey Transit, the 912 out of South Amboy, and the 948 out of Trenton. Both of those were canceled. And again, the UN General Assembly working today. President's in town, so you can look for complete closures, frozen zones at any time, any place, and avoid a box Lexington Avenue on the west from 57th Street to 34th Street. And again, alternate side is suspended. 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I'm Joe Nolan with traffic on Talk Radio 77 WABC.
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0: sitting in for Sid this morning on Yom Kippur is myself, Michael Cohen, along with our CEO and our leader, John Katsimatidis, and Anthony Cumia.
1: Yeah, don't forget Anthony Cumia.
0: We can't forget Anthony.
1: Yes.
0: He stayed a little silent today.
1: I mean, we're
0: going
1: to put up a statue of him or something. We'll put up a... across the way. That way we
2: there were so many great guests that you know how it is. Sometimes you try to get in there, but you know, a lot of people, a lot of entertaining and informative people on the show this morning.
0: I mean, what a serious roundup. And John pulled this. It's like he pulled this all while we were sitting here. I mean, we were talking whether it's Steve Moore, Eric Patterson, you had Ty McCoy, you had Governor Patterson, Doug Ford, Jim Gilmore. We had, I mean, you name it. There were, what, a dozen plus guests on today's show,
2: amazing.
0: Which to me was absolute. And we have Anthony Cumia joining us.
2: Yes, sir.
1: According to Chad, we're the only live show. Everybody else is playing Reaper.
0: I mean, how crazy is that? You know, I want to finish the show, John, by talking about the constant attacks on the president, and by the way, the things that are wrong, I'm the first one that will criticize.
2: Yep.
0: But the things that are right, we have to acknowledge. And so I was talking to John during one of the breaks. We were talking about Trump RX. Now, people are like, oh, my God, Trump RX. Let me be crystal clear. I joined Trump RX just the other day because the price of my medication has gotten out of control. And one of the things that's in there, it says, thanks to President Trump, the days of big pharma price gouging are over. Leveraging the full weight and power of the United States of America, the president has ensured every American gets the lowest prices on prescription medications in the developed world. Now, some people say, oh, that's BS. It's not true. It's not true. I went on it. I looked at the medication that I take. When I say it's 80% discounted simply by going to Trump RX, it is, and I can't wait to
1: TrumpRx.com?
0: TrumpRx.gov.
1: I'm going to try it myself.
0: Yeah, TrumpRx.gov.
1: TrumpRx.gov.
2: Well,
1: by
2: I'm
1: the way,
2: sure the media...
1: A lot
2: sure
1: of our
2: media...
1: listeners are sending this. It was the World Series of Broadcast Talk Shows.
0: Way to go.
2: And I'm sure the media is talking about... I'm sure the media is talking about Trump RX and promoting it and saying, wow, it's an amazing accomplishment.
1: I haven't heard anybody talk about it.
2: I haven't heard anything.
1: This is the first time I heard about it. It's from Michael.
0: It's unbelievable. I went on to it the other day just to see, because the price is out of control. 80% difference. So when he talks about fair pricing, when he talks about favored nation pricing, this is exactly what he's doing. Somebody... even in this administration, needs to start talking more about the accomplishments and drown out those like CNN, MS Now, and others, because truth is truth, and that's exactly what we stand for.
2: Agreed.
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0: Amen to that, and happy Yom Kippur.
1: And Anthony Cumia, thank you for coming on. And
2: thank you, sir.
1: Michael Cohen, me and you got up at 5 o'clock in the morning to be here. And
0: well, God bless the USA.
1: God bless the USA.

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2: There could be a political upset in the works in Texas.
3: Though anything can happen between now and Election Day, a new Texas Pulse poll shows the Democrat candidate for U.S. Senate widening his lead over the Republican, something that those in the political know did not see coming. The Recon MR Texas Pulse poll, published September 17th, showed Democrat James Tallarico's lead has grown to 6 points over Republican Ken Paxton, 49-43%. That's outside the poll's margin of error. Election Day is Tuesday, November 3rd. Ken Rhodes, Worldwide News Network, New York.
2: With 95% of the votes counted in Russia, it's clear the main Kremlin party has retained its majority in parliament. Most opposition candidates were kept off the ballot. The son of supermodel Cindy Crawford, 27-year-old Presley Gerber, has died at a rehab facility. Gerber was also a model. Michael Wallace, Worldwide News Network, New York.
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3: Hi, everyone. I'm Brian Kilmeade. Welcome to the Tunnel of the Towers Foundation New York Minute. T2T.org right now. It's just $11 a month. This fantastic organization. Now the news. This morning already happened. Gracie Mansion Jewish students were in front of Gracie Mansion for Ramaz and Sur. These are two local schools and with area synagogues. They're holding a communal morning service to send a message to the mayor, who seems to be very anti-Semitic. Nick's final celebration turned into a birthday bash for one Florida man. His name is Saul Vargas. He was caught jumping on a taxi cab. He was explaining to the judge he was so happy the Knicks won game four. He acted like a 21-year-old. He said, I was being a kid. I was being stupid. He still got in trouble. Columbia University Morningside Heights is still locked down like a fortress ever since the 2023 riots. Some of the kids are saying we feel like we're in a fort instead of a campus. They want the gates open so people can walk on. I say it is not worth the risk. I'm Brian Kilmeade. Make sure you listen to my show 10 to noon on 77 WABC. 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
6: Well, from the Apple Bank traffic desk, as you begin to travel on the New England Thruway northbound up by 18B, pretty bad accident here, injuries involved. So there are some delays getting up to there, but it isn't really all that bad. But we still have some slow traffic as you get through there. Still in great shape inbound Long Island Expressway. Same thing on the Northern State Grand Central. You do have delays southbound on the BQE, though, coming down to the Kosciuszko, and on the inbound side coming on up to the Brooklyn Bridge. Inbound at the Holland Tunnel, really just about a minor delay. Same thing at the Lincoln Tunnel, also up at the George Washington Bridge. The 912 out of South Amboy, the 948 out of Trenton canceled, and still subway delays on the 6, the B, the D, and alternate side is suspended. 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
9: I'm Michael Wallace. President Trump's ban of three news organizations from the White House is likely headed to court. Worldwide News Network's Stacey Lynn is in Washington.
10: CNN, MS Now, and Politico are suing the Trump administration, arguing the White House violated their First Amendment rights by revoking their reporters' credentials over their coverage. Trump says he believes he can keep news organizations out.
11: I don't think that a court should allow fake news to be written day after day after day. I think that somebody has a right to keep them away if they're going to write false stories all the time.
10: The lawsuit argues the ban amounts to retaliation for unfavorable coverage and says the government should not decide what the press reports or publishes. Stacey Lynn, Worldwide News Network, Washington.
9: World leaders are gathering in New York today for the annual UN General Assembly. News Nation's Brooke Schaefer reports the war with Iran will be front and center.
12: The big question is whether or not President Trump will sit down or have a face-to-face with the Iranian president, who is expected to be here. If that happens, that would, of course, be a striking moment. It would be the first time those two leaders meet face-to-face since this conflict started. And just this weekend, President Trump said he's considering, quote, blowing up Iran, that he's in deciding mode about potentially escalating the conflict. As for that possible meeting between the two here in New York, President Trump told Fox News he's open to it.
9: Trump's also expected to meet with Ukrainian President Volodymyr Zelensky, and this afternoon he'll meet with New York City Mayor Zoran Mamdani. In a social media post this morning, the president said Russia has lost control of its diesel industry after so many Ukrainian drone strikes. He said Russia must end the war. AAA says diesel prices in the U.S. are at a record $6.51 a gallon this morning. Regular gas is averaging $4.48 nationwide. The mayor of Austin, Texas, is calling for an independent investigation after an ICE officer shot and wounded a Venezuelan national after a car chase yesterday. Mayor Kirk Watson wants his city's police and the Texas Rangers to look into it.
1: One of the ways to not perpetuate the politics of fear is to be open, to be as transparent as we can about what's going on, to seek to be involved and to then be involved in the investigations.
9: Wilbur Rafael Garces Perez has been released from the hospital and is in ICE custody. The shooting triggered an anti-ICE protest near the scene. Three South Korean military officers were injured when a landmine exploded inside the heavily fortified demilitarized zone separating South Korea from North Korea. North Korea has planted more landmines in the DMZ in recent months. Converse has pulled a sneaker ad after critics complained it included racist imagery. The Instagram ad showed a woman wearing a skirt holding a pair of sneakers. Critics say the white triangular image created by lighting on the skirt resembled a KKK hood. This is the Worldwide News Network.
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6: Well, still doing well inbound Long Island Expressway all the way on in, although now it looks like we have some problems or delays coming into the area. The Clearview must be a tie-up there, and then also delays as you begin to travel southbound now on the BQE, getting down to and over the Kosciuszko, and then heading down towards the Williamsburg Bridge. And then on the inbound side, you're slow from the Prospect on up to the Brooklyn Bridge. Again, still delays getting over to Queens on both the Throgs Neck and Whitestone Bridges. If you're heading down the drive, again, you've got delays getting down to the 40s, and again, that because of the UN mainly. Also, don't forget the General Assembly is meeting. The President's in town. Look for complete closures, frozen zones, anytime, any place. And like I said, avoid a box, Lexington to 57th to 34th Street. And alternate side is suspended. 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I'm Joe Nolan with traffic on Talk Radio 77 WABC.
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14: Commitment to any kind of deal. But I do think with both men in New York this week at the UN, as you said, the president speaks Tuesday, I would be shocked if they don't meet. It may not be a substantive meeting, but on the other hand, anything that could jumpstart serious negotiations to order a resolution, I think would be great for President Trump and the Republicans in the midterm, because, as you mentioned, the Iran war has driven up prices. And that's right now a major negative for the Republican candidates.
15: No question. And the number one issue right now is grocery prices. Second is gas. Michael, you also know that the President of the United States has accepted the invitation of the mayor of New York and will go to Gracie Mansion and meet with him. Do you think that's a good move?
14: Look, I think meetings can never hurt. This one, I must admit, caught me by surprise. I thought it was more likely he would meet the Iranians than the mayor of New York.
15: They seemed to get along. The president said, you know what, I appreciate that he came out of nowhere and won an election, but almost everything he's done has blown up in his face. From, remember the free 2K or whatever it's supposed to be?
14: Right.
15: Free, that's not really worked out. The freezing rents has done nothing. In terms of, I guess he says he's filled a lot of potholes. That's great. He's going to add some laboratories to the city, which open up after doors open up after 10 minutes, whether you need it to or not. So, we're seeing socialism in action here in New York City. And do you think the president's hurting guy like Bruce Blakeman when he meets with Mondami?
14: It's a good question, Brian, because Mondani is really kind of the glue that's holding Kathy Hochul's coalition together. So, yes, it could be hurtful to Blakeman, the Republican gubernatorial candidate. But look, it's the President of the United States. and I think he has to meet with everybody. He can't play politics with every meeting. He's got to do what's right, in this case, for the city and also for America.
15: So I want you to hear, so the big meeting's going to be with China on Thursday. They're going to have their state dinner. They're supposed to get some substantive things done. They've already picked up the pace in buying the farm goods, so they might have a shot of hitting all the thresholds they agreed to last year. Steve Mosher was on with me. He's a China expert. It's been there dozens of times, written about 25 books on China. And he talked about what to expect this week. Cut 12.
16: I think we'll see a lot of pomp and ceremony as Trump flatters Xi's ego by treating him as the most important visiting dignitary in the world. This will be effective because last week Xi was basically sidelined at the BRICS summit in India. He skipped the banquet, went home a day early. He was said to be tired. I think he was tired of being ignored. So giving him this kind of face, I think, counts a lot for him, and it counts a lot for his captive audience back in China. Now, I don't think that a grand deal on trade is forthcoming. I hope it's not, actually.
15: What are your thoughts?
14: Well, look, I am standing in amazement of the president's schedule this week.
15: That's amazing.
14: He's in New York with the UN. He's going to be meeting with Arab Gulf leaders in the region to talk about the war. We discussed, he may meet with the president and foreign minister of Iran, and then he's got to fly back and have a state dinner and 2 days of negotiations with Xi Jinping. So it's not a job for the faint of heart. President Trump is famous for his energy levels. They're going to be tested this week.
15: Yeah, there's no doubt about it. Here's more from Steve Mosher on what's really going on, because they do have economic problems. They do have a youth unemployment issue. They do have a population issue. They went from an exploding population to a diminishing one. Cut 13.
16: China, look, wants us to stop deploying weapons in space, wants us to stop developing AI, stop building data centers, stop the tariffs, stop drilling for oil, stop selling defensive weapons to Taiwan, and ultimately stop America's reindustrialization. Let me summarize that for our viewers. China wants to dominate the future, and they will handicap us, cripple us in any way they can in order to achieve that dominance. They'd like to go back to the good old days when they were able to freely trade on, cheat on trade, and devalue their currency and flood our markets with cheap goods and steal our intellectual property without anybody noticing. You know, we can't forget how they carpet bombed the American industrial heartland, right? Lost thousands, tens of thousands of factories, 3 million American jobs. These jobs are now coming back because of the tariffs. And I know that Trump will keep the tariffs in place.
15: So the Soviets felt the same way, though. But there were different things that we worked on. We did ship them grain because they didn't know how to grow food. You know, and we did agree on a series of, when the weapons were simpler. You know, they weren't as diverse. But there were things we did with them at the time. Do you don't think there was anything we could do with the Chinese?
14: Of course. Look, I mean, Mosher's point about carpet bombing our industrial base, that's true, but it was only possible because of bad agreements negotiated by American presidents in Congress. And so the trick here is to have a good agreement that allows both countries to gain from it, not one-sided deals of the sort in the past. And look, the tariff issue, of course, is important, but the Chinese are ready to pay a certain level of tariffs to reach the American market. There's no market in the world for their goods like the American market. So they will pay tariffs at a certain level to meet that. And, of course, President Trump will have to find that level if he wants to make a big deal.
15: Michael Goodwin, have a great day. Thanks so much. It's an exciting week. Back in a moment. When we come back, Jameson Greer joins us, trade rep, one of the most important people in the Trump administration. You're listening to The Brian Kilmeade Show.
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13: And your Monday morning update on this Yom Kippur holy day. The Dow, the Nasdaq, and S&P all back in the green. A strong rally going on. Bitcoin close to $85,000 again. This is all because crude oil has slipped back below $100 per barrel, down about 2.5 or 3%, and that's helping bonds. Gas prices are holding steady as we start the working week at $4.47. Nissan is launching a new 2027 Nissan Rogue Hybrid SUV, starts at $37,000. I only tell you this not to be an advert for them, but because they are also thinking of adding a third shift at the Tennessee plant where they make these things to cope with expected demand. Anthropic, the California AI company, home to naughty old Claude, is embedding evaluators from the professional services company Accenture, based here in New York, into its staff. Their role? Watching to make sure that AI development doesn't get too out of control too quickly. John Tarrant, Worldwide News Network.
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1: No, there's a high-profile meetings, and I understand that. Marco Rubio's got some big ones. The president's got every single one of them is huge. And then you got President Xi and President Trump will be meeting in a high-stakes meeting. And then you got the AI executives. But a guy that's every meeting goes into really affects your life because it is trade rep. He's trade rep Jamison Greer. And most of the things, the deals that he cuts really are that's the price of things you're going to buy, how much your food's going to be, how much that car is going to be, and where you might be working. Jamison Greer, welcome back.
2: Great to be here. Thanks for having me.
1: Yeah, and thanks for squeezing us in. We appreciate it. So I understand Scott Bessent and you and yourself had a meeting with your counterpart with China last night, and I'm looking at the People's Daily, which is the China's English speaking, which they try to send messages to us. And they said it was positive and professional. You feel the same way?
2: Yeah, that's exactly right. Those are words I could have written myself. We obviously have a lot of challenges with China. We're not naive about it, but we do want to have a constructive relationship, and these meetings contribute to that.
1: The other thing, what I heard is they had a goal of 25 million tons of soybeans, and they started picking up the pace over the last month to try to get to that by the end of the year. The 17 million of other farm products they are far off from. Did you let them know that?
2: Sure. So first of all, in the soybeans, they're past the halfway mark, and that's right. This is buying time. This is harvest time.
1: And that's what you guys want.
2: Exactly. That's what we want. And similarly, with the $17 billion per year, keep in mind, it's prorated for this year, right? That agreement came about halfway through the year. True. They're about $4 billion into that. And again, this is buying time. This is harvest time. So there is an opportunity for them to accelerate. And yes, we did tell them that. That's part of the talk.
1: So you had a deadline of November. Hey, let's put everything on hold. You put the tariffs up. There's only two countries that challenge them, Canada and China. So with China, you guys met pretty quickly and they decide, hey, we'll hold back rare earth. You hold back certain items. Then you decide, let's just land this plane. What is your goal this time? Like, what have you done already that you hope that the leaders can finish off?
2: Well, first of all, stability and a good relationship between the leaders is number one, because that gives strength to everything. Second, we've agreed to start the AI dialogue, and we had the first meetings with that yesterday. And then the last one is the Board of Trade, which you've heard me talk about before. And this is, as you mentioned, we have vast tariffs on China. We have for 10 years. We always will. But going forward, we wanted to find a handful of items, a small subset of goods on the Chinese and U.S. sides where we think we can actually trade in these goods, whether it's ag or consumer items or low-tech stuff that's not sensitive. And we've made a lot of progress in identifying those areas, and we hope to be able to release that later this week.
1: You know what it's like to go into a negotiation, and you've done 20 trade deals, 20 trade deals. Nobody talks about that. And a lot of times those tariffs were put there to get people's attention. You got to make a deal because the current situation is no longer okay. You get their attention and you work it out, and there's ups and downs. Sometimes you look across the table and you go, this group does not want to make a deal. When you look across the table at the Chinese now in 2026 in the fall, what do you see?
2: Well, the Chinese, they want to have stability with us, right? The word deal, that contains multitudes, right? With some countries, we have real...
1: They want stability. That's their word.
2: Yeah. I mean, for us, you know, we have a deal with Indonesia, for example. It's quite comprehensive. It covers all kinds of tariffs and different sectors. With China, it's not going to be some giant comprehensive deal. It's going to say, how do we get to stability? How can we maintain our tariffs we need on China while making sure we get the rare earths we need? And if there's an area where we can have common agreement where we won't have tariffs, it's a small area. I'll be honest. It's a small area. Because of our economic competition, then we'll do that. We just want to have this stability so we can protect our economy and our workers.
1: I heard that, you tell me if it's correct, I would never know except for reports, that they have slowed down on their rare earth exports to us of late.
2: Yeah, our view is we're not getting enough rare earths and we're not getting it in the smooth kind of way we would expect with normal trade.
1: So in other words, you cut a deal and they're just not delivering?
2: Yes. I mean, what they've done is they have put an export control program into place, and it's an automatic chokehold on it. And so while we get rare earths and we don't have factories closing because of it or anything, we're getting what we need. We're not getting it in enough volumes or on the right timing or with enough smoothness that you would expect from a functioning market. But this is China. They're not a market economy. They don't operate that way.
1: But I understood after talking to Doug Burgum, I think one of his main missions, especially after last year, he says, we got to find other rare earth here in America, like places like Minnesota, and we got to mine again and around the world. And I said to the secretary, how soon? 2 years. in 2 years, he feels as though we'll have enough deals to work around. So if they decide to hold back, we're not going to feel it. What kind of progress are we making?
2: We've made great progress. So on the mines, I was visiting just a couple of months ago a facility in Utah where they have found some of the heavy rare earths like they have in China, and they have a refining facility in South Carolina. They're making permanent magnets out of rare earths. They're making prototypes. So we're already making a ton of progress. Every agency in the U.S. government who touches on rare earths or critical minerals is doing something really interesting.
1: Does it astound you that we let it get to this point where our number one competitor would have this much leverage over us?
2: Yes, and this is why we had to have a change in our economic policy, because Americans let this happen, right? The Chinese had a plan. We used to make the rare earths. We pioneered their creation and their development. We used to make them. And in the late 90s, the business was sold to the Chinese. It was a spinoff from GM. It was sold to the Chinese, and the American government let it happen.
1: That was Bill Clinton.
2: Yes, that's right.
1: And that was California.
2: Correct.
1: And those mines have been shut down because environmentally it was challenging.
2: Yeah, we essentially, it's like we looked at a list of policies and we said, what would be the stupidest policy to take with respect to critical minerals? And we followed it. We reversed the script.
1: So when I was in high school and college, they were saying that America has moved past where we are doing a lot of the manufacturing from the 20s and 30s. We're going to leave that to the developing countries and we're going to reap that. In retrospect, that's what Donald Trump has really reversed, hasn't it?
2: That's exactly right. I mean, if you look across the OECD countries, these are the most developed countries, they, on average, about 15% of their economy is made up of manufacturing. For us, it's only 9.5%. That is crazy for a country that's supposed to be the arsenal of democracy. Well, that is the arsenal of democracy. We have to have the hard power. You don't get soft power unless you have hard power, and hard power is manufacturing.
1: So when we come back, I want to talk about Canada. They're trying to get the middle powers together, and their latest recruit is Brazil, leading up to an election. I want to find out where we're at with that. Jameson Greer is here, one of the MVPs of the Trump administration, on a very impactful week. It's UNGA week here in New York City. Don't move. Hi, everyone. I'm Brian Kilmeade. Welcome to the Tunnel to Towers Foundation New York Minute. T2T.org right now is just $11 a month. This fantastic organization. Now the news. This morning already happened. Gracie Mansion Jewish students were in front of Gracie Mansion for Ramaz and Sur. These are two local schools and with area synagogues. They're holding a communal morning service to send a message to the mayor, who seems to be very anti-Semitic. Nick's final celebration turned into a birthday bash for one Florida man. His name is Saul Vargas. He was caught jumping on a taxi cab. He was explaining to the judge he was so happy the Knicks won game four. He acted like a 21-year-old. He said, I was being a kid. I was being stupid. He still got in trouble. Columbia University Morningside Heights is still locked down like a fortress ever since the 2023 riots. Some of the kids are saying we feel like we're in a fort instead of a campus. They want the gates open so people can walk on. I say it is not worth the risk. I'm Brian Kilmeade. Make sure you listen to my show 10 to noon on 77 WABC. 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
6: 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There could be a political upset in the works in Texas.
7: Though anything can happen between now and Election Day, a new Texas Pulse poll shows the Democrat candidate for U.S. Senate widening his lead over the Republican, something that those in the political know did not see coming. The Recon MR Texas Pulse poll, published September 17th, showed Democrat James Tallarico's lead has grown to 6 points over Republican Ken Paxton, 49-43%. That's outside the poll's margin of error. Election Day is Tuesday, November 3rd. Ken Rhodes, Worldwide News Network, New York.
6: With 95% of the votes counted in Russia, it's clear the main Kremlin party has retained its majority in parliament. Most opposition candidates were kept off the ballot. The son of supermodel Cindy Crawford, 27-year-old Presley Gerber, has died at a rehab facility. Gerber was also a model. Michael Wallace, Worldwide News Network, New York.
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8: I'm Dominic Carter. President Trump campaigning in North Carolina, telling supporters to vote in November like he's on the ballot, while blaming former Democrat Governor Roy Cooper for the woman brutally stabbed to death on that Charlotte commuter train.
9: But the worst offenders are the ones that Cooper released, including DeCarlos Brown Jr., who slashed Irina Zaritska in the neck. Nobody saw anything like that. I think it's maybe one of the most violent crimes we've ever seen.
8: And this while the president's border czar, Tom Holman, says ICE arrests are up.
10: We're looking at every loophole to, number one, protect this nation, protect our national security, and keep a secure border. ICE is making a record number of arrests, historic number of arrests. June, record arrests. July beat June. August blew both those months out of the water. And September's looking pretty damn good, too.
8: The president also bans CNN, MS Now, and Politico from the White House effective immediately in his latest blast at media coverage. Mayor Mamdani rolling out 17 free public bathrooms citywide at roughly $235,000 each. Open 7 a.m. to 10 p.m., they'll be touchless, climate controlled, and with running water and baby changing stations.
11: I need a place to be able to take my kid when they need to go to the bathroom. 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And for far too long, New Yorkers have been rightfully skeptical about it.
8: And that's The Week in Politics. I'm Dominic Carter. See you on the radio.

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1: Canada and Europe are each strong. Europe and Canada are stronger together. We do not seek power to dominate others. On the contrary, we are pursuing resilience so no one can control our open markets, impair our sovereignty, threaten our territorial integrity, or undermine our freedoms, our democracies, our rule of law.
2: So Prime Minister Mark Carney of Canada going to visit the EU and try and become a member, an associate member, maybe a full-fledged member, and kind of in response to the fracture between the U.S. and Canada as we try to update the USMCA, as well as work out a bilateral trade agreement. The guy in the middle of all this is with me still, Jameson Greer, our trade representative here with the Trump administration. What was your thoughts as the trade talks fell apart a couple of weeks ago and Carney finds himself in Europe trying to work around America, Jameson?
3: Well, it's clear that this effort by Canada, it's really a political effort and it's a PR effort because it doesn't make economic sense. 70% of their exports go to the United States, and all the growth and demand in the world right now really is in America. I mean, when you look at Canada, they were in a technical recession until recently with all their degrowth. Europe, not much better. They're floating about 1% growth. So, I mean, if you put zero plus zero together, it still equals zero.
2: So did it bother you over there? Was that provocative? I mean, for them to increase their relationship with there, and they were also looking to increase their relationship with China.
3: Well, listen.
2: Trade relations.
3: With Europe, I don't think it's provocative. I think it's, for someone like me who knows the details of this, Canada and the EU have had a comprehensive trade agreement for 10 years already. So it's like, how much juice is left to squeeze in this relationship? Again, both have very low growth. You put them together, they still have low growth. They each have a giant trade surplus with us. If they didn't have their giant trade surpluses with us, they'd both be in trade deficits. So what are they going to do? Buy from each other? Replace the U.S. with each other? There's no domestic demand. There's no growth. So again, zero plus zero still equals zero.
2: So I read they want to build up the so-called mid-level countries. And his latest outreach was to Brazil, Lula, who is a corrupt guy but belongs in prison. But I don't want to divert too much. He's up for election. And Brazil is open to that. We still don't have a deal with Brazil right now, right? We're waiting for that election to play out. So what is your thought about this mid-level group of countries that wants to unify against the superpowers?
3: Well, again, I think that they're, frankly, I think they're misinterpreting U.S. policy. When we talk about America First policy, it's a real policy. It's not a slogan. I think that some of these so-called middle powers, they're doing sloganeering right now, which is fine for their politics. They have to do what they're going to do. But for us, it's just about economics. We've lost 5 million manufacturing jobs. We've left 70,000 factories, and we've lost it because of globalization. And so we're fixing that. We're putting our barriers back up, whether it's tariffs or otherwise. We'll trade with others freely where it makes sense. We'll have a tariff where it makes sense. We're trying to fix the problems of globalization while these so-called middle powers are trying to double down on it.
2: So what do you hope to get from this restructured Canadian relationship? I've always heard about the imbalance when it comes to dairy farming. What else?
3: Sure. Well, I think the thing to keep in mind is that we're trying to protect our economy. We're trying to protect our supply chains. And so with respect to Canada, we lump them in with the rest of our global trade policy. That's what we do. We're protecting these supply chains. We want auto supply chains back. We had some Jeep production lines leave Canada and come back to the United States. We like that. Obviously, Canada doesn't like that. I understand why they don't like that, but we do. We want the jobs here. We do want to make sure that this dairy situation is rectified so that American dairy farmers have a fair shot in Canada. We have a variety of digital trade issues going into Canada where, they have flirted with doing the types of things that the EU and others do as digital services taxes or shakedowns of U.S. tech companies. And Canada has refrained from that from the time being, which is good. But we want to make sure that if we're protecting the American market, if we're going to have a close relationship with Mexico and Canada, that they should be protecting the market too. We shouldn't have a situation where China or Vietnam can send in cheap goods to Canada, turn them into something else, and send across the border duty-free to us. That's not acceptable.
2: So if you had the USMCA, why do you need a bilateral?
3: Well, I would say that the USMCA was a good step forward, but it didn't really account for this issue, which I just talked about, which is transshipment. We think that the rules aren't strong enough. Remember, a lot of stuff still comes in duty-free from Canada, oil, gas, food, all kinds of stuff. But if you're going to make manufactured goods and send it to America, It should be mostly an American and Canadian product. And right now, USMCA, it doesn't have sufficient rules to do that. We need to make sure that any rules where Canada, if Canada's going to get a special deal into the U.S., they can't do it by using Canadian, by using primarily Chinese and Vietnamese inputs, as an example.
2: So you were saying that much more progress has been made with Mexico. Can you tell everybody about that?
3: Yeah, exactly right. We have, over the past year, we've worked a lot with Mexico. There are a lot of areas of the USMCA where we felt like they weren't living up to it, whether it was intellectual property protections, their labor laws, which give them an unfair advantage over our labor, a variety of things like that. We've worked with them over the past year to fix that, and they've been responsive. You know, just over the past couple of days, you'll have seen that they announced a new program to monitor aluminum imports into Mexico to prevent transshipment. So these are all incremental but important outcomes. And so we've been able to, you know, talk in really blunt terms with the Mexicans about what a deal looks like going forward. And they've been very responsive.
2: And what the Chinese did is came in and said, oh, you're going to have a special deal if you make something in Mexico with the U.S. and Canada. So I think we'll buy a Mexican company. It'll be Chinese products under the guise that it's a Mexican company. And they were going around the USMCA. Is there a way to crack down on that?
3: Sure. And there are two things the Mexicans have done, really on their own, by the way. It's not arm twisting by the United States. First, the Mexicans have raised their tariffs on places like China and Vietnam, similar to what we've done, you know, not the same scope. But they know that if they want to have manufacturing in Mexico and benefit from the U.S. market, it can't just be inputs from Asia. So they've already raised their tariffs. Second, they've initiated a law to do what we call investment screening. So if they have foreign investment going into Mexico, they will screen it and make sure it's consistent with Mexican national security, which, by the way, is going to be aligned with American national security. So they're making steps to protect their own economy, and we view that favorably.
2: So you think that you might land a Mexican deal before a Canadian deal. Am I correct?
3: I think that's possible, yeah.
2: Do you think that could be an announcement in the next few weeks?
3: I think that's possible, yes.
2: So I want you to hear Mark Carney so people at home can understand, and I want you to explain to them what happened with the deal. Friday afternoon, about 3 weeks ago, the president goes, look, I just talked to Carney on Thursday. Looks like we're going to have a deal. And then I go home, and the True Social post makes it clear there's no deal. Here's Mark Carney.
4: In recent days, the United States proposed new terms that were uneconomic, unfair, and undermined the net benefits for Canada and called into question the reliability of any deal. In short, they asked too much and they offered too little. Canada will match Washington's new tariffs dollar for dollar.
2: So you guys have been tariffing each other since. So would you just ask for too much?
3: Well, no. I mean, again, you have to remember, the Canadians asked us for a deal. This wasn't like America went to Canada and said, please have a deal with us. Like, that's really not how we operate. We have a trade policy. It's designed to protect our critical industries. It's designed to incentivize reshoring and new jobs in America. Like I talked about, those Jeep production lines coming back from Canada. That's what it's supposed to do. And the president's very happy having tariffs on other countries to incentivize us. He's happy with that. Now, when other countries come to us and say, we'd like a deal, we say, we're happy to entertain that. Let's see if we can have something that is accommodates both of our needs. And like you mentioned earlier, you know, 15, 20 trade deals to this effect, we've been able to do that with Japan, with the EU, with Indonesia, major economies, you know, with hundreds of millions of people. Canada, they
2: UK.
3: Too. Yeah, the UK, right? I mean, Canada at one point also came to us and said, we want a deal. And so like we always do, we say, sure, let's talk about it. We put a lot of time into it. We had good faith negotiations. We said, right now, we have 50% tariffs on steel and aluminum from Canada. We'll cut that in half. 25% tariffs on cars from Canada, we'll knock that down and even give you a pathway to getting to even 7% in some cases. And we have an additional 10% on softwood lumber. We can take

0: 10% tariffs on cars from Canada, we'll knock that down and even give you a pathway to get into even 7% in some cases. And we have an additional 10% on softwood lumber. We can take that off. I mean, we made these offers. The Canadians agreed. A few days later, you know, they wanted to have even better terms. They wanted to have special treatment for electric vehicles and other things like that. And we said, well, that wasn't the deal we agreed earlier this week, so we're not going to do that.
1: Number one, have they agreed to import those Chinese cars?
0: Yes. They have an agreement to a 49,000 vehicle quota from the Chinese.
1: Which is, they put a car together so heavily subsidized, you can't even, Tesla can't even compete with it, correct?
0: We
1: do not want that on our northern border. You have Americans going buying that car and knocking Tesla out of business.
0: Well,
1: and other cars.
0: Yeah, I mean, the president did something really smart in his first term in 2018. He put tariffs on Chinese vehicles. At the time, China was not shipping vehicles. And we said, why are you doing that? And the president said, well, I know what's going to happen. And he was right. Now Chinese vehicles are killing the European vehicle market because they don't have sufficient tariffs.
1: Why WW in Germany?
0: Yes, it's unbelievable. You know, Seat in Spain is under assault. So, I mean, all of this is a challenge. We also have rules in America that say if you have a China-connected vehicle where it's connected electronically or through Wi-Fi or something, there are limitations on that. So we have all kinds of limitations on Chinese vehicles coming into the U.S. Other countries now are realizing they need to do that too.
1: So I'm very cognizant of trying to talk to people about what their job is as opposed to what the whole administration is working on. But I'll ask you anyway. Do you believe that politics is playing a role? You're trying to do a deal here, which is numbers, right? Numbers and items. And do you believe politics played a role? And people have pointed out to there's a lot of Democratic operatives working in the Carney administration, and they understand what the midterm elections are about and when they are.
0: Well, I mean, listen, obviously,
1: it hurts Maine, Michigan, and Ohio.
0: Yeah, I mean, Canadian domestic politics certainly apply. I will say with the Canadians, we still have good relations with these folks, right? I know there's a lot of rhetoric out there, but I talk to my counterpart with some frequency.
1: We've got NORAD.
0: Right. We have those. And also, by the way, when they announced their retaliation, originally they had seafood and lobster on it, which would have hit Maine, and then they took that off, right? So, they certainly are making political decisions because it doesn't make economic sense, you know, whether they're focused on our midterms or not. I don't know. All I know is the midterms, they don't change our trade policy. We're using executive authorities, and the president has had the same trade policy for about 40 years. So it's not going to change regardless of what happens in the midterms. And by the way, we're confident in the midterms.
1: So do you think that something would get done before the midterm elections?
0: With Canada?
1: Yeah.
0: I don't know.
1: Are you speaking now?
0: I mean, we talk. We talk with some regularity and talk about terms. What I would say is it's always been Canada that has wanted a deal. The president is pretty satisfied with just having tariffs and protections in place. If the Canadians have some kind of other deal that they think makes sense, we obviously will entertain it. At the same time, we offer them the best deal in the world, and so we're not in a position to offer them something better than that.
1: Traditionally, when the president meets with a major leader, there might be something for him to sign. Do you think the president will have something to sign that you and Scott Bessent have worked on with China?
0: Well, we'll see. I think we'll have things to announce, right? There's like a physical signature, that's probably not the case. But I think we'll be announcing, the commencement of the AI dialogue, which, you know, we had a meeting of that. We will be announcing details on the Board of Trade. It's working procedures, specific goods that might fall into this, you know, protected category in future trade actions. Those kinds of announcements.
1: Do you think the president might talk to Carney and unjam this bottleneck you guys are in?
0: Well, with Carney, I mean, the president and Prime Minister Carney, they also speak with some regularity. I don't see a major change in either side's position.
1: He's like a passive aggressive guy, isn't he? He comes off as this nice demeaning guy, but he's really comes off to me as quite arrogant.
0: Well, you know, I try not to comment on foreign leaders. I guess what I would say is, you know, we talk in our party about globalists, and, you know, I see the prime minister as a globalist. You know, he's been the head of two different reserve banks of two different countries. He's had three different citizenships in his life, again, which is fine. That's not even a criticism. He just has a different worldview, right? He believes in globalization. We think globalization on balance has been harmful for the United States.
1: Yeah, they're one of the most impactful jobs in the country, and you're doing a great job. Jameson Greer, thanks so much. Keep us up to date in the play-by-play, if you would.
0: Yes, sir.
1: Back in a moment.
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7: Worldwide News Network update. I'm Michael Wallace. Breaking news, Bloomberg reporting Paramount Skydance has reached a settlement with California and other states that had sued to block its acquisition of Warner Brothers Discovery. The major TV networks have all decided to suspend their pool coverage of President Trump after he banned CNN from the pool and banned CNN, MS Now, and Politico from the White House. Those three outlets say they will sue to get their access back. The attorney for the Venezuelan man who was shot by an ICE agent in Austin, Texas yesterday wants to know where he is.
8: ICE has not given any detail other than to suggest that he was fleeing or that he has a final order of removal, which I don't concede, but also neither of those things would warrant shooting him in the back of the neck.
7: ICE says Perez was shot after leading officers in a car chase, but has not released any more details. This is the Worldwide News Network.

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1: Normally, I'm a free speech guy all the way, and maybe here too. But when you're going out there and saying, from the river to the sea, which is part of what they say, to characterize that as pro-Palestinian is a little naive. From the river to the sea means no Jews. That's what it means. So, like, where does the First Amendment pause with its protections when you're actually inciting people? And there has been so much anti-Jewish hate. There is a case to be made for this crosses that line. This is actual incitement to violence with the mood that is in this country from useful idiots about what's going on in Gaza.
2: And Bill Maher is 100% right, as usual. He brought it up again this weekend like he did last weekend. He's talking about rapper Macklemore, who decides as a warm-up act to Ed Sheeran to use his time to condemn Israel and condemn the IDF. And I guess prior, he wore this exaggerated cartoon mask of what a Jewish person looks like in his small mind. And that was okay. And Ed Sheeran's promoters, or Ed Sheeran himself, said you could be my warm-up act. And I just saw the story over the weekend. I want to get it verified that the promoters told him, don't do this to Macklemore. And he did it anyway. And in turn, every backup act has walked off Ed Sheeran's set, including some band members have walked off. Realize that? Because stadiums have banned Macklemore from appearing as a warm-up act to Ed Sheeran. So Ed Sheeran's now going to sold-out stadiums, many of NFL stadiums, without a warm-up act. So here's him, I guess, trying to straddle both lines. Cut 36.
3: I've tried in my career not to be a political commentator of any kind, because I want my music and shows to be about unity, not division, about humanity, not politics. This is a humanitarian issue, and I cannot hide how I feel about it anymore. What happened in Israel and at the Nova Music Festival on October 7th was horrific and compounded centuries of Jewish pain. What is happening in Gaza is catastrophic and unjustifiable and disproportionate. My heart has been broken by the scale of devastation and loss of civilians' lives, of children's lives. And the systemic injustice we're seeing unfold in the West Bank cannot be overlooked.
2: So Ed Sheeran, reading from a prompter, tried to have it both ways. I think he cried through some of it, and it's ridiculous. Ed Sheeran, you said you don't want to get involved in politics. I appreciate that. You didn't get involved in politics. You didn't straddle the line until you hired Macklemore. And then some of these band members are evidently Irish, and the Irish have sided with the Palestinians. What an embarrassment as somebody who's half Irish. You know, nobody wants innocent Palestinians to die. But the thing that doesn't make it genocide is that the IDF is not targeting innocents. They text them. They drop flyers on them. Hamas actually builds headquarters in hospitals, in schools, in playgrounds. That's what the tunnels are for. Look at where the tunnels lead. And when you have to go and make sure your people never get victimized like October 7th again, sometimes innocent people will die. That's just the way it is. For Ed Sheeran, I have to apologize. Now he's in the middle of it. Now you have these pro-Palestinian people showing up outside his stadiums. I don't blame these NFL guys. Why do they want to be in the middle of this? It's just a lose-lose situation. Bob Kraft, spending his entire life, the rest of his life, pushing back against the rage of anti-Semitism around the world. You think he's going to go, oh, Macklemore's opening up for Ed Sheeran? Forget it. That's no problem. Of course it's a problem. And then when he picks up the phone and says, talks to the Falcons owner and talks to the Cowboys owner and talks to the Buffalo Bills owner, they're all in. Yeah, I don't want to play in here either. Now, they look like the bad guys, but I hope in your mind you know they're not. You listen to the Brian Kilmeade Show. So glad you're there. Keep it here.

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4: I'm Michael Wallace. Bloomberg is reporting Paramount Skydance has reached a settlement with California and other states that had sued to block the company's $110 billion merger with Warner Brothers Discovery. Under the settlement, CBS and CNN would have independent editorial boards, and the new company would invest $1.5 billion in California. The major networks have suspended their pool coverage of President Trump after he banned CNN from the pool and banned CNN, MS Now, and Politico from the White House. More from The Hill's Julia Manchester.
5: Normally, there would be a TV correspondent, camera, and sound person, a crew, traveling in that press pool that will be traveling with the president. But because CNN has been banned and they were supposed to travel today with the president to the United Nations, you're seeing the other major television networks in the United States, which form the television TV pool at the White House, they are pulling out, saying they are seeing in solidarity with CNN.
4: There will still be radio, print, and wire coverage of the president. CNN, MS Now, and Politico are suing the president to get their White House access back. News Nation's Corey Smith reports Iran will have a presence at the UN General Assembly this week.
6: The UN will allow the country's president and foreign minister to attend. Over the weekend, reports emerged that Iran has told mediators the conditions necessary to get Tehran back to the negotiating table, including ending the war on all fronts, unfreezing Iranian assets, and ending the naval blockade. Now, we've heard those demands before, and the U.S. has consistently rejected them. Meanwhile, navigating the Strait of Hormuz continues to be a treacherous endeavor. According to the U.K. Maritime Trade Operations Group, another ship was struck by a projectile today, injuring 2 people.
4: President Trump will address the U.N. General Assembly tomorrow. Japan has issued evacuation orders for almost 2 million people ahead of Typhoon Jiguan, which could dump 12 inches of rain and trigger flooding and landslides. The storm may impact the greater Tokyo area. Hundreds of flights have already been canceled. Pope Leo heads to France this week for a 3-city tour.
7: In Paris, Pope Leo will travel in the Popemobile to the newly restored Notre Dame Cathedral, damaged by fire in 2019, and host a mass where the famous Champs-Élysées Road meets the Place de la Concorde in the center of the city. Later, he'll go to Lourdes, the major Catholic pilgrimage site in southwestern France, where the Virgin Mary is said to have appeared before a young girl in 1858. He'll end his visit in the city of Metz with its famous Gothic cathedral. Several controversial issues surround the pontiff's trip, including France's assisted dying law and clerical sex abuse. From the Foreign Desk, John Terrett, Worldwide News Network.
4: A UN report says the U.S.'s ongoing strikes on alleged drug boats in the Caribbean and the Pacific could be crimes against humanity. The report says more than 200 people have been killed in at least 68 strikes. This is the Worldwide News Network.
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9: 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You took Cuomo's sloppy seconds. 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And I don't know why. Are things better in New York under her tenure as governor so far? 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
9: How about Brian Kilmeade, 11 o'clock hour here on Talk Radio 77 WABC. Thanks so much for listening. Our chance to talk about what's happening locally before we get into it nationally. First off, this is good news for Yankee fans. The New York Yankees could have a new cash-rich partner. The team nearing a deal to sell private equity giant Apollo Global Management stake of about 16% in the franchise. The Steinbrenner family would give up only a small portion of its controlling equity and would still own more than 60% of the team. Apollo's investment could total about $2.6 billion through a combination of debt and equity. The deal would value the Yankees more than $25 billion and make Apollo the team's largest equity owner after the Steinbrenner family. They'll still be in control, but maybe they'll have some more money to spend. Speaking of the Yankees, another concern to the Yanks, already hefty list as they head into the final week of the regular season, getting set for the playoffs. Clark Schmidt, back from Tommy John surgery, was set to make his second appearance Sunday against the Diamondbacks, but while warming up at Chase Field, he felt cramping in his right bicep. The Yankees held him out of their 8-4 loss. Jets lost, by the way. They blew a big lead in overtime. New York Mayor Zohra Mamdani will meet with President Trump days after hundreds of New Yorkers gathered outside Gracie Mansion and students and families to protest anti-Semitism in New York City and his role in it. Meanwhile, Bernie Sanders is holding his own event the day before the General Assembly gets in together. He'll be doing it at a historic Riverside Church, at which time he'll talk about, I don't know, the oligarchs, income inequity, climate change, and the threat from artificial intelligence. What else is new? Meanwhile, Mamdani will get together with city leaders. He calls it the Urban 20 Mayor Summit. And so they're going to be mayors from Chicago, Atlanta, Miami, Canada, Europe, Mexico, and Africa. Should be fun. Brian Kilmeade, Talk of New York, 77 WABC. The national show starts right now.

0: 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Always seeking solutions, never sowing division. It's Brian Kilmeade.
1: Hi, everyone. So glad you're there. The Brian Kilmeade Show coming your way. 1-866-408-7669. I will be able to take calls this hour. I know you're dying to talk, from AI to the UNGA coming here to next door. We're talking to reform college football. We're talking about legislation that could pass the Senate this week. It's going to be an exciting week. The president with all his meetings, too. Chairman Jim Jordan is going to be with us. He's chairman of the House Judiciary Committee. And, of course, he wants to stay in that majority in the House to keep his chairmanship. What are the chances of that? It brings me to the big three.
2: Number three.
3: This would not be a good day for the Republicans to have the midterms. I think they have 44 days left to generate some momentum, to get their message out. I think they've got some good, powerful messages they could get out there, but I wouldn't want to hold that election today.
1: Mark Penn, midterms are here, and new polls favor Dems, but taking the House and Senate is anything but a foregone conclusion for Republicans or Democrats. I'll explain.
2: Number two.
4: Winning an AI war is like winning a nuclear war. It is catastrophic for civilization.
5: It is dangerous, but, you know, and it's dangerous on the level of nuclear weapons.
1: That is true. AI debate has moved front and center. The only thing I will conclude is we cannot slow down. The future of the world depends on it. I will explain.
2: Number one.
6: In all these ways, the UN is meeting in New York this week for its annual gathering with a world that's really closer to a kind of breakdown of the international order than I can remember in a long time.
1: Well, anything but united, the world comes to the UN and in New York City for their annual General Assembly. The president has dozens of meetings, but all but two stand out. And it's the one with President Xi and all the AI leaders, yes, absolutely. And that's going to happen formally more back at the White House. The other one's with the Gulf states to find out where we go in Iran. The president says, I got huge decisions to make when it comes to Iran. They want to come make a deal. Do I see what they're offering? Probably. My number two is, so I just go to finish these guys off once and for all. Mike Walsh was with me today on Fox and Friends, and he talked about what could be happening. Would the president even meet with President Preskian, who's going to be coming to town? Cut four.
7: Is the president open to meeting with the Iranian president when he gets here?
8: President's always open to a deal.
7: So if
8: always
7: he says, I want to meet with the president.
8: We have to know that whether it's the Iranian president or whomever else in their delegation, that they can speak and enter into a deal on behalf of the Ayatollah.
1: Yeah. Walz went on to say they can't have a nuclear weapon. We know that. We also know that they got to stop with the ballistic missiles and the fomenting unrest with their proxies, which they're doing again with the Houthi rebels. They're doing that on Iran's behalf. And they're asking us not to bomb them because, you know, we could devastate them. But we'll have to see what this all means. Trey Yinks was reporting this morning, and he talks about what the choices are now as we have the economic hammerlock on the Iranians. Cut one.
9: I just spoke with President Trump about the situation with Iran. He tells Fox News he's in a deciding mode and that very big things are going to be happening in the not so distant future. The president described the current choices on the table as wiping Iran out, letting them rot economically, or making a deal. He added, my question is, if and when do I blow the entire nation up? They better behave.
1: Yeah. So we can do more damage. I mean, as long as they're so diffuse and so spread out, it's hard to imagine a white flag coming out. But if you're going to do that, you factor in the IDF. Now, the IDF is always on high alert, but they have not been targeted. Why? Because the Iranians can't handle us and them. That's what they found out over the last few days. What's going to be fascinating is to see when Benjamin Netanyahu comes to town, when the President Preskian comes to town. The dynamic of having people be able to be in the same room, enemies and friends, and work things out. That's when the president's at his best, and everybody wants to meet with the U.S. president, especially this president, because he gets things done and he's streamlined. He's not one of these people that say, let me talk to my people. He is the people. So president offended to a degree that the mayor of New York City said if Netanyahu comes to town, he's a war criminal, I'll have him arrested. Not only is the president not worried about that, he is actually going to visit the mayor at Gracie Mansion as early as today, which I found stunning because this guy is a socialist. He's leaning towards communists. Everything he's tried so far has failed, but yet his approval rating in New York City is extremely high, which is scary. I want you to hear Ambassador Danny Danone the ambassador to the UN, on if Mondami is going to try to do something theatrical and try to arrest the prime minister. Cut 10.
10: First, regarding the mayor, I think it's irresponsible and shameful. His behavior, his statements. He's supposed to take care of the traffic this week in New York. It's going to be hectic for everyone here. Instead, he's calling for people to go and demonstrate. It will not stop the prime minister from coming. And I hope that the mayor will understand that he has to deal with the problems of the city.
1: Yep, we got to deal with the problem of the city, Mr. Mayor. Don't even try it. When we come back, Jim Jordan joins us. Talk about what's at stake over in Ohio. With a trade deal that's not been done yet with Canada and so much more, you listen to the Brian Kilmeade Show.
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20: And your mid-morning update on this sunny Monday morning, but of course it is also the holy day of Yom Kippur. Many people are at home today, so Wall Street relatively quiet. Nonetheless, the black stuff is back above $100 a barrel, so stocks are in the green. See what I did there? The Dow, the Nasdaq and S&P all elevated by between about half and almost 2%. Nasdaq doing particularly well. Bitcoin also doing well, back around $85,000 per token now, which should please you if, like a friend of mine, you bought a token when it was valued at about $6,000. It's quite an investment. And seriously, folks, this is all because crude oil has slipped below $100 a barrel now, down about 2.5 or 3%, something like that. And that's also helping the bond market. And the drug maker Novo Nordisk, the stock sharply down today. There are pipeline worries. In other words, what happens next after the weight loss drug Wegovy has gone generic? John Terrick, Worldwide News Network.

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1: Hey, we are back, and here we are, just 40-plus days until midterm elections. Quite impactful. I really believe so much has to play out before we know where this is going to go. Because, so much is fluid. The Canadian trade deal is one deal. The president surprised everybody with the Greenland deal. That doesn't necessarily move the electorate, but it just shows you that the president does certain things in order to get the best deal possible, which is brought up with Jameson Greer with me earlier. They've done 20 trade deals. So people talk about liberation days and you know, what the impact of tariffs on the economy. The impact of the tariffs is gets us trade deals that are more favorable to us. And the next one to land could be China. Next one to land could be Canada. Well, they're being quite belligerent. A guy that whose state is affected by all this is Ohio, and Chairman Jim Jordan joins us now. Chairman, welcome back.
2: Hey, Brian. Good to be with you.
1: Why are we looking in? And you're on the inside. So why, when I look at the polls in Ohio, I'm seeing Vivek Ramaswamy trailing by two to the Democrat, and I'm seeing Senator John Husted trailing to Sherrod Brown.
2: Well, yeah, they're tight. I still think we win both of those. I think we got good candidates. Vivek's a great candidate. I endorsed him early. One sharp guy. You know, the old line never hurts to have smart people in charge, and Vivek is good. And then his opponent is, you know, I think, Brian, she's been called the Fauci of Ohio. She was for shutting down the whole darn state when she was working for the governor there as a health director. And, I mean, she wanted to close golf courses, Brian, during the spring of 2021. I mean, that golf is the definition of social distancing, for goodness sake. What are you talking about? So this is how radical she is. I think we can win that one. I think Senator Husted's done a great job as our senator. And, you know, he's against Sherrod Brown, who talks moderate when he's in Ohio, but votes with all the lefties in D.C. when he's in office. So I think we can win both. It'll probably require the president coming into Ohio, which I know he'll do, to help turn out Trump voters for both Vivek and for Senator Husted.
1: So I understand the hottest issue is in Ohio happens to be data centers, which I think is a joke because we absolutely need them. It's how they're built is the key. So where do you stand?
2: Well, local communities should decide. I mean, this is, you know, this is when, where, how, and if these things should happen should be decided by the local community. They shouldn't be done in these secret deals. I think it's interesting, you know, it was a lot of these Democrats, governors, who were like giving tax breaks to these people, to these companies, the largest and wealthiest companies in human history. That's ridiculous. So, like, let's let the local community decide. This is a local issue, where it happens, when it happens, how it happens. And, oh, by the way, if it's going to happen in your community, maybe the community says we would like our property taxes reduced a little bit. Or maybe they say, you know what, we need a new YMCA for the kids and for the families in our community. Or maybe a new park and a swimming pool, you know, whatever. Like, the communities are in the power position here to negotiate, and they should decide. This is how local control works. So I think that is critical. To your point, we want to make sure we beat China in this area. I think that's important as well. But this is a local control issue, and when these things are done in secret, that's when people get nervous and concerned about them, and that just can't continue to happen.
1: So in other words, have local control, but you still got to build them.
2: Well, yeah, but the local community should decide where they're going to be. I mean, that to me is just a given. Like, all of a sudden you wake up and like, what? With you put it where it's happening right there. I mean, that to me is the problem, and that's why you got to have local jurisdictions making these decisions.
1: So, what do you expect to happen this week in terms of trade deals? How is the Ohioans affected by the Canadian impasse?
2: Well, we got a lot of goods that move back and forth across the border, particularly in the auto industry. You know, we got a company headquartered in the 4th District of Ohio, which I get the privilege of representing. Honda of America is headquartered there. About 15,000 employees. Most of them live in our district, and they're moving things back and forth. So these things are important. We trust Jameson Greer and his team and President Trump and what he's trying to accomplish. And we just hope these things get ironed out as quickly as possible. But the president's right when he wants to bring and foster and promote manufacturing in America. We all want that. And of course, Ohio, big manufacturing state, and our district is a huge manufacturing district, one of the biggest in the country. So, we're hoping this happens as quickly as possible. But I trust the team there. And hopefully they'll get this worked out ASAP.
1: So you did some work on Act Blue, and you always wonder about foreign influence, and we see it with TikTok, and that's why TikTok was forced to be sold. But Act Blue, which is this huge Democratic fundraiser, and they're super PAC. What have you done in terms of investigating, finding out if outside money fueled them?
2: Well, it sure looks like it did. And we brought in 10 of the key people at Act Blue, people who were their in-house counsel, people who worked on their, quote, fraud prevention team, members of their board, and the CEO. Every single one. 10 people we've deposed. Every single one. 10 for 10 took the fifth when it came to the fundamental question, were you accepting foreign contributions? And here are the facts, Brian. Their fraud prevention team lowered their standards during the 2024 election cycle. So they reduced the standards and checking if this stuff was coming from a foreign source. Their passport, their quote, passport verification was all they looked at was their number written down. Was it the appropriate digits of a number of digits written down? They didn't check to see if it was valid. You could have written 1, 2, 3, 4, 5, 6. You could have written down any numbers you wanted. They didn't validate it. They just said, oh, they wrote numbers in there. Things must be fine. Let's take the money. We even have emails that said, let's err on the side of accepting the money because this was the juggernaut. This was the fundraising machine for the left. And, of course, the biggest piece of evidence, in addition to the 10 for 10 and taking the fifth when we deposed all these people, the biggest evidence was their outside counsel, Dana Remus, who used to work for Joe Biden, had written them a letter and said, you know what? The letter you responded to Congress about, where you said, yeah, we're doing the right things, we're making sure we're checking foreign contributions, their outside counsel wrote Act Blue letter and said, that may not have been accurate. You may have misled Congress, which, Brian, you know, that's a fancy way of saying you lied to Congress, which we all know is a crime.
1: Yeah.
2: So if those are the facts, no wonder they're all taking the fifth when we bring them in. But we're going to continue to do everything we can to find out what exactly happened with Act Blue.
1: So, Congressman, what about the future? So we know the past election, it looks as though you got them red-handed. Do you think they're still doing this?
2: Well, they're still raising money. We hope they're not taking any foreign contributions. We're going to continue to look into it and do the oversight that the Constitution requires us to do. And maybe more importantly, is the Justice Department is investigating Act Blue, too. Now, we don't know. The Justice Department has a policy of not commenting on ongoing investigations. But the Justice Department's looking into this as well because it is a crime to lie to Congress and it is a crime to accept foreign contributions into our political system.
1: When we have a Fixing College Sports Act, you're a college athlete yourself. The House is not in session. Would you have liked to see Mike Johnson kept you guys in session? Because that's a piece of legislation that might be on Mike Johnson's desk.
2: Yeah, I would like to see us get it done. You know, however we get it done, whenever we get it done. I was hoping we would do this. We had a bill in the House that I thought was, frankly, even better than the Senate bill that we tried to get passed over a year ago. We just, frankly, didn't have the votes in the House after some other decisions and the Black Caucus pulled their support from the legislation. So we need to do something. I think we need to focus on the bill needs to focus on three kind of fundamental principles. Number one is you want parity. As much as I'd love the Big Ten to win the college football championship every year, you want some parity in college sports, not just a few teams winning every year. You want opportunity. And what I mean by that is you don't want to diminish the chance for our Olympic sports and women's sports. You don't want to have those sports cut because we're putting the arms race in football and basketball so much that you can't finance other sports. And then the third, you kind of want to remember, Brian, it's supposed to be about getting an education. I mean, think about it. When's the last time you heard of a college athlete being academically ineligible?
1: I haven't heard it.
2: Yeah, it doesn't happen anymore because, like, when you're paying someone a couple million bucks to play football and he gets a D on a big exam and the professor says, well, I'm going to give Johnny a D and he's not going to be able to play, like the coach says, whoa, whoa, whoa, whoa, wait a minute. We're paying him $2 million. He's playing on Saturday. So that's a problem, too. And I think if you have some rules on when you can transfer, how often you can transfer, academic progress, you allow the governing body, in this case the NCAA, to have actual rules, that's just good for everybody, good for the system. And so, I hope we can get something passed as soon as possible And it looks like it'll probably happen in right after the election.
1: Yeah, I hope so. And the other thing would be Patrick McEnroe, who testified on Capitol Hill, might have been in front of your committee, just about the foreign players. So, you know, especially soccer and wrestling, you must have it too. Tennis, absolutely. Water polo. So you have some great Eastern European players, depending on where it is, and they're taking American slots. Now, if it's a small number, it's okay. But if they're dominating Division One in these sports, please.
2: Yeah. Yeah, you're seeing it in some sort. You don't really see it in wrestling. Yeah, you get every once in a while you'll have someone foreign-born, foreigner participating, but it's not really in wrestling. But in other sports, you're right. Some of the swimming sports and like you said, the water polo and basketball. To a number of Eastern European countries playing in basketball. So yeah, that's a concern, particularly when you think about these are, you know, taxpayer-funded institutions, for goodness sake, and opportunities for American citizens to participate in college athletics should be primarily focused on Americans, I think. So, that's another one of the issues.
1: All right, we'll have to see. Right now, how are you feeling? The generic poll, the NBC's poll, has Democrats up 5. What do you do in those 40 days to close that gap?
2: You remind voters of how radical the policies of the left are. I mean, this campaign is simple in my mind. It's number one, we've done what we told the voters we were going to do, what they elected us to do in 24. We've secured the border. We've cut taxes. We've required work for able-bodied adults in our welfare system. We've done what we said. But two, we understand things still cost too much. But understand, if in fact the left wins, where they're going to take the country is a frightening place. It's a scary place with these Democrat socialists and what they want to do to the Constitution, to our institutions, and just to public policy. So I think it's real important we go and remind voters of all of that down the stretch here in these last 6 weeks.
1: All right. Thanks so much, Chairman Jim Jordan.
2: Brian,
1: always great to have you on. You too, sir.
2: You bet. Take care.
1: All right. 1-866-408-7669. The half hour is going to be all you guys. I see all the emails I got over the weekend, especially because a lot of you watched One Nation on Sunday. So some comments that I want to relay and discuss. I had a woman on that was forced to be an Al-Qaeda bride. She forced her way through, got her kid out of there. The guy's now in jail. But sees, would you be shocked what she said about Hassan Piker? And not shocked, but she says it flat out, and LLC. She says, I know the culture and I know who they are, Islamists. She'll explain. Hi, everyone. I'm Brian Kilmeade. Welcome to the Tunnel of the Towers Foundation New York Minute. T2T.org right now is just $11 a month. This fantastic organization. Now the news. This morning already happened. Gracie Mansion Jewish students were in front of Gracie Mansion for Ramaz and Sur. These are two local schools and with area synagogues. They're holding a communal morning service to send a message to the mayor, who seems to be very anti-Semitic. Nick's final celebration turned into a birthday bash for one Florida man. His name is Saul Vargas. He was caught jumping on a taxi cab. He was explaining to the judge he was so happy the Knicks won game 4. He acted like a 21-year-old. He said, I was being a kid. I was being stupid. He still got in trouble. Columbia University Morningside Heights is still locked down like a fortress ever since the 2023 riots. Some of the kids are saying we feel like we're in a fort instead of a campus. They want the gates open so people can walk on. I say it is not worth the risk. I'm Brian Kilmeade. Make sure you listen to my show 10 to noon on 77 WABC. This has been the Tunnel to Towers Foundation New York Minute.
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6: And hire workers and increase wages and family incomes. Socialists hate profits, but they don't understand the central role profits play in our economy. I mean, one of the estimates this guy makes is $169 trillion. $169 trillion in taxes to finance, you know, $212 trillion. I mean, this is worse than the European welfare states. Far worse. And, of course, you had a vote in the House, and all the Democrats lined up in favor of socialism except one. I think one, maybe two, but I think it was just one. And that includes stacking the Supreme Court and creating 13 justices. We're going to talk to Senator Rick Scott at the half hour in just a few minutes, one of the absolute best conservative voices in the Senate, about the craziness of the DSA. But here, too, it's essential not just to say Republicans and President Trump. Socialism's bad. It is bad. Communism is bad. It is bad. You have to walk through the specific items. The specific items, like Medicare for all or opening the borders, in order to make the case, just as you have to walk through the specific benefits of the economic boom that is probably the biggest story for the midterm elections, but right now it's the greatest story never told.
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0: busy, he'll make your head spin. It's Brian Kilmeade.
1: Do you think the Middle East would be more stable if Iran had a nuclear weapon?
2: I believe yes. I think that the Middle East would be more stable. Having said that, once again, I'm not advocating. I'm not trying to, send Iran enriched nuclear uranium, nuclear-grade enriched uranium. But with respect to Iran, I think the nuclear conversation is a distraction. Time and time again, they have shown the Iranian government, regardless of whether you want to trust them or not, you can just look at their actions, have proven that they are utilizing the conversation of enriched uranium as a point of leverage to bring America back to the table to get sanctions relief.
3: This is so not true. It's just a clueless, guy born in Egypt who's got, he's 35 years old, Hassan Piker, and he's a guy that has just actually set the Democratic Party on fire. The stuff that he said in the past, they've just been looking to dismiss. You know, 3 weeks ago, they asked Jamie Raskin, hey, Hassan Piker, you know, he's very close to Al-Sayed. Oh, he doesn't like me. He's attacked all of us. Then I look at the list of people that have appeared on his show. He's one of the people that appeared on his show. AOC appeared in his show. The whole squad appeared in his show multiple times. Bernie Sanders appeared in his show. He's the fabric of the Democratic Party. And then when he spoke out last week and basically said some outrageous things, the Democratic Party is beside itself. But you are the ones who let them in. And I interviewed Yassin Muhammad over the weekend, a human rights activist who escaped a forced marriage to Al-Qaeda, wrote a book about it. And here's what she said about what she's seeing now on the left. Cut 33.
4: It's absolutely heartbreaking to see how popular this person has become and how he's being uplifted by politicians in the United States. You know, it aggravates me and infuriates me, but most of all, it terrifies me to see that somebody who speaks no differently than any other, you know, Western-hating terrorist anywhere in the Islamic world is in America with microphones that he can reach millions and millions of people to preach this Islamist ideology, which is so incredibly dangerous, not just to Americans, but to all of the West.
3: I mean, think about it. You had that sympathizer, blind sheikh's character witness who was preceded bin Laden, inspired bin Laden. One of his things was he was going to kidnap prominent Americans in order to get the blind sheikh out of prison. So that one of the people or his character witnesses is now likely to be in Congress in New Jersey, which is nuts. Then you have El Alcide, 1 point up on Mike Rogers. Hopefully he can rectify that situation. And then you have this guy, you have the candidate over in Maine. He's the one who calls himself, he was endorsed by the DSA and he thanked them, but he said he's not a socialist. Now he knows it's not politically advantageous to say that. So here's Simone Sanders. She knows the problem that he is. Cut 34.
5: How is what you're doing helping people win?
2: So, great question. My theory is that the anger and my beliefs are far closer to the majority position than the beliefs demonstrated by the National Democratic Party, which
5: how
2: for
5: do
2: the
5: you
2: record,
5: know that? But wait, what beliefs are you talking about? Because I think that there are things that you and I agree on, and then I'm very sure there's many things that you and I do not agree on. But I am the base of the Democratic Party, and so for you to say that like most people agree with you,
2: I guess
5: think
2: what
5: it's
2: informs that
5: with
2: is
5: a,
2: her question.
5: Yeah, well, I think you're painting with a broad stroke brush.
3: Yeah, well, he is, but he might be right. Not many people are denouncing him, besides John Fetterman. And he says he wants to put, not Hassan Piker, but El-Sayed wants to put Fetterman's head on a spike. Is that interesting? Getting emails from all over talking about a lot of on gas prices. James Gordon writes this and says, I look at where the lines are now for gas prices. The amount of diesel used in the U.S. is 3 million a day, 3 million gallons a day. What if you pay $2 a gallon for diesel daily, which would be around 6 million a day? Funded through the military or whatever department you can. I don't think the Democrats could have a vote on that and stop you, but that's all artificially keeping free market prices down. I wouldn't be able to do that. I don't think I could ever support that. How about to Bernie Sanders and his Medicare for All? When Bernie Sanders hears college students demanding Medicare for All, he needs to remind them that they need to pay their fair share. Using the U.S. Census Bureau, the median annual income can calculate a 24-year-old person and his household starting salary in 1984 contributed $57,000 into the Medicare program by age 65. Using withholdings, if you're now, it's going to be $140,000. People should think about that before they ordered it. Other people want the gas price to go down or else Trump's not going to win. When I did a story over the weekend about Hollywood, did you hear the American Idol realizing it's cost prohibitive to do the show in Hollywood? They're moving to Atlanta. So now, instead of you going to Hollywood after you pass the original audition, Ryan Seacrest and the hosts of American Idol can tell contestants that they're going to Y'allwood. And that, according to Ann, that means it's going to be somewhere down south. Other emails that are coming in on, somebody does not like when I say get dressed. I did not know that. They say it's offensive. They don't want to get dressed. I didn't know that would be a problem. Another email about Medicare for All. I agree. It would be nice, but just like everybody, every other country, there are not enough beds or doctors. In America, there's $2.7 million beds and 2.5 doctors per 1,000 people. People die waiting to see a doctor in those countries. Look at the data from every other country. It doesn't work. No kidding. No doubt about it. 100% right. Meanwhile, back to politics. Spencer Pratt is finally doing something I think he should have done right away. Clearly, there was something not on the straight and narrow when it came to the mayor's race over in Los Angeles. She's not in that runoff, but he made such a difference. He's tight with the president, made it clear now. And now he wants to assert himself in battleground states like Ohio. Here's Spencer Pratt over the weekend, Cut 31.
6: What I try to tell people is America is the greatest place on earth. And we are now in a place where the internet and TV, we allow people just to shame America, talk smack about America. Most of these people just got here and are also living off of America and then saying negative things about America. No more. America is the greatest country in the history of this planet. And it's rooms like this that are going to keep it that way.
3: Yeah, he went on to talk about maybe the next president of the United States being from Ohio. Cut 30.
6: We cannot let this state become anything but the state it should be. You have the most presidents of the United States that came from this state. You may have another president coming from this state. This state matters. When I was growing up and, you know, you watch the news on the big elections and all I ever remember is like, what's happening in Ohio? What's happening in Ohio is going to stay red. You are not going to let these communists come in and change the state. What people don't realize is they're not Democrats anymore. They're not the Bill Clintons. They're not these. It's not the Democrats and Republicans. They are the communists now.
3: Yeah, I mean, that's the way they're going to do it. Sherrod Brown, you can't label him that way, but he's a liberal. No doubt about it. They thought he'd be a presidential candidate. He's looking to get his job back. Bernie Moreno beat him last time. And then for the governor's race, Vivek Ramaswamy, he's got his hands full. But I like to think he would prevail. They say he's got to get better in one-on-one situations. I have not seen that yet. Extremely bright. So the House holds a 5-point edge in the battle for control of Congress, right? In Maine, Troy Jackson is seeking to downplay his ties to the DSA, but it's helping Susan Collins close the gap. Remember, this guy was proud to be endorsed by the DSA when he was losing the nomination to be governor. And when Graham Platner failed out, when he tried to look at his background, now he's talking about working class. That's his new message to the loggers, to the farmers, to the teachers, truck drivers, nurses, postal workers, shipbuilders, child care providers, and everyone else who makes the state run while getting run down in the process. Let's take back our state, as if the senator can't do that. In 28, it's kind of interesting. Axios did this whole thing about Kamala Harris and is she going to run or not? I thought David Plouffe had the most interesting column because he had this observation. As you know, she's a front runner. Everyone seems to want her. She's a terrible candidate, accomplishes nothing, horrible on her feet, still doesn't stand for anything. David Plouffe says this, if she declares, her strongest day will be her first day in the campaign, predicting that Harris support likely will erode as the race develops. Why? She's going to be asked questions. What are you going to do different? I don't believe the Gavin Newsom thing, I won't run if she runs. Why? They're not friends. AOC came out and said,

0: I don't believe the Gavin Newsom thing. I won't run if she runs. Why? They're not friends. AOC came out and said, I'll be making, it's put this on to the New York Post. I'll be making, I will be making any of those considerations after the midterms. I think we'll learn a lot in November. And if she gets a lot of her candidates like El Sayed to win, she'll be more of a power player. And it'll also indicate the country's looking to do something really wacky, like elect somebody totally unworthy of the position. AOC told the Post that she's waiting to see about the midterms. AOC will say she plans to support House and Senate candidates during this campaign. Her comments suggest that the results of the midterms could influence who she does or she doesn't endorse. I think if she runs for Senate, Schumer just retires. I think if anyone else runs, I think that he'll give it a shot and try to get some momentum back because he knows how to win. But AOC is backed by progressive figures, including the controversial streamer Hassan Piker. She's been on his show a number of times. I'm going to play back some of those interviews on my free time and see what she said. Probably some really wacky stuff. Remember, as a senator would be a step up, I think, from Congresswoman from Queens. But her problem is she got as much experience as she should have. She's got no international roots and understanding of what goes on. Andy Beshear, who's likely going to be a candidate, says there's a chance for the next presidential administration or for the next Congress to make a big, bold investment in housing and could have us building millions of units all over the United States. We cannot do this in drips and drabs. It can't be a mild investment. It's got to be a period over a long period of time. Yes, but the government can't do it. We got a big enough bill. It's got to be incentivizing the private sector to do it. He went on to say, I would tell you that it's a solely, anybody who says he's running for president says it's solely a rumor. I haven't made any decisions yet. The Governor Beshear looks the part, a Democrat in a Republican state. He seems moderate until he talks. He is yet to impress me because he does not, is not quick on his feet and sounds like a typical liberal. When we come back, the deal the president already landed, it's being overwhelmed, but it just shows you the way he acts. President creates big headlines, a lot of angst, but cuts really good deals. We'll discuss it on the Brian Kilmeade Show.
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2: President Trump is adding a military component to his triumphal arch.
3: The president announced on Truth Social that his planned 250-foot triumphal arch near Arlington National Cemetery will now double as a military complex. He says it will be equipped to house drones, sniper positions, and ammunition storage. He says the change came at the strong request of the U.S. military. The project is also facing a legal challenge from veterans and an architectural historian who argue Trump needs congressional authorization to build it. The FAA has already determined the structure would not pose a hazard to aircraft, but the project still needs to go before the National Capital Planning Commission. Stacy Lynn, Worldwide News Network, Washington.
2: For the second time this month, a glitch with the UK's air traffic control system is causing flight delays and cancellations. The Dow's up 200 points. Michael Wallace, Worldwide News Network, New York.
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1: Normally, I'm a free speech guy all the way, and maybe here too. But when you're going out there and saying, from the river to the sea, which is part of what they say, to characterize that as pro-Palestinian is a little naive. From the river to the sea means no Jews. That's what it means. So, like, where does the First Amendment pause with its protections when you're actually inciting people? And there has been so much anti-Jewish hate. There is a case to be made for this crosses that line. This is actual incitement to violence with the mood that is in this country from useful idiots about what's going on in Gaza.
2: And I just wonder how much is this TikTok, because, you know, it's like 80% of all the coverage has been negative towards Israel. And then young people, by a staggering number, using TikTok, they're seeing these horrific images. People did die, and innocent people did die, but it was never the intent. There might have been one rogue army guy. There might be one nuts. I don't know of them. Let's just say arbitrarily that there's odds if you have military force, somebody's going to lose their mind. But that never been targeted. They know it doesn't benefit them to kill women and children. That benefits Hamas for IDF to kill women and children. That's what they're trying to portray. So that what blows me away is that McLemore says these things and it actually gets him kicked off the tour, but it actually blows up his brand. I am sure that this guy's getting all types of offers to go appear in different places, smaller venues himself. But reportedly, he's got one good song. The rest is just crap. And that Ed Sheeran was actually throwing him a bone, but he was told, don't go out and put together any of that crazy that pro-Palestinian stuff. And instead, he does exactly that. Not the first night, the second night. And then when Bob Kraft says, you're not appearing in Foxborough. Really? Ed Sheeran, you can come. He played at my wedding. But nobody else is going. And then when the other bands quit because it wouldn't let Macklemore in, they decide the others, over in Atlanta, over in Tampa, over in Buffalo, they all cancel the appearance of Ed Sheeran if Macklemore was there. So there you go. The people, if you own the stadium, you don't have to put up with that crap. That's pretty much a given. I do want you to hear what Ed Sheeran did say in a prepared remark. It went on for like 3 minutes, but here's some of it. Cut 36.
3: I have tried in my career not to be a political commentator of any kind because I want my music and shows to be about unity, not division, about humanity, not politics. But this is a humanitarian issue and I cannot hide how I feel about it anymore. What happened in Israel and at the Nova Music Festival on October 7th was horrific and compounded centuries of Jewish pain. What is happening in Gaza is catastrophic and unjustifiable and disproportionate. My heart has been broken by the scale of devastation and loss of civilians' lives, of children's lives. And the systemic injustice we're seeing unfold in the West Bank cannot be overlooked.
2: No, come on. Enough. Stop. You know what this guy went on to say? That he lost family members aren't speaking to him now. Family member? What kind of family? Because your warm-up act decides a rant against Israel, your family doesn't speak to you? He says, I've lost family and close friends after igniting controversy because of Macklemore. And he broke down. He's devastated, he say, during his concert at Lincoln Financial Field. In these situations, you really find out who your friends are. It's been a weird week. Yeah, you think? If someone says to you, if you don't agree with Macklemore, I don't want to be friends with you. And if I'm a family member, I guess you haven't bought him a big enough mansion yet. But good riddance. You just want to see. I cannot believe they can't get one other band to appear with them. You know, I guess it's a younger audience. It's an absolute disgrace. But, Ed Sheeran's now in the middle of it, and he's going to pay the price. I'm sure he's going to get considerably less money now around the country. Everywhere you see him, he's going to be thinking about that. You're going to be thinking about that when you see him, but that's just the way it is. Lastly, there was a shooting over in Austin. I know we got an affiliate over there. This guy was here illegally from Venezuela, and he would not stop. They tried to round him up, ICE did, but he kept going. Here's the mayor, cut 38.
4: When you have a shooting on their streets, it makes people feel less safe. And ICE with the fear that it's created is on their streets. And by that, by just being on their streets, it creates some fear in our city. And if there's nothing to fear from this being done the way it was done, if there's nothing wrong with that, they should welcome an investigation.
2: Yeah, I wouldn't mind that. Welcome an investigation. They would do that. And look, the one thing I think you learned after Minnesota, if you're an ICE official, just tell the truth. You don't go out there to hurt anybody. You go out there to round people up. And in Austin, even though it's a sanctuary city, they're not allowed to cooperate, even though the state says they have to. So you're pretty much on your own. You got to go find the guy. You got to go secure the perimeter. Then you got to arrest the guy. When he drives away, all hell breaks loose. 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
9: I'm Bill Rakoff. The major television networks are suspending pool coverage of President Trump after he banned CNN as a pool representative and then banned CNN and two other news outlets from the White House. Worldwide News Network's Stacey Lynn has more.
10: CNN, MS Now, and Politico are suing the Trump administration, arguing the White House violated their First Amendment rights by revoking their reporters' credentials over their coverage. Trump says he believes he can keep news organizations out.
11: I don't think that a court should allow fake news to be written day after day after day. I think that somebody has a right to keep them away if they're going to write false stories all the time.
10: The lawsuit argues the ban amounts to retaliation for unfavorable coverage and says the government should not decide what the press reports or publishes. Stacey Lynn, Worldwide News Network, Washington.
9: World leaders are gathering in New York today for the annual United Nations General Assembly. News Nation's Brooke Schaefer says the war with Iran will be front and center.
12: The big question is whether or not President Trump will sit down or have a face-to-face with the Iranian president who is expected to be here. If that happens, that would, of course, be a striking moment. It would be the first time those two leaders meet face-to-face since this conflict started. And just this weekend, President Trump said he's considering, quote, blowing up Iran, that he's in deciding mode about potentially escalating the conflict. As for that possible meeting between the two here in New York, President Trump told Fox News he's open to it.
9: The president's also expected to meet with Ukrainian President Volodymyr Zelensky. This afternoon, Trump will meet with New York City Mayor Zoran Mamdani. In a social media post, the president said Russia has lost control of its diesel industry after so many Ukrainian drone strikes, and he said Russia needs to end the war. AAA says diesel prices in the U.S. are at a record $6.51 a gallon as of today. Regular gas is averaging $4.48 a gallon nationwide. In Austin, Texas, the mayor there is calling for an independent investigation after an ICE officer shot and wounded a Venezuelan national following a car chase. Mayor Kirk Watson wants the city police and Texas Rangers to look into it.
4: One of the ways to not perpetuate the politics of fear is to be open, to be as transparent as we can about what's going on, to seek to be involved and to then be involved in the investigations.
9: Wilbur Rafael Garces Perez has been released from the hospital and is in ICE custody. The shooting triggered an anti-ICE protest near the scene. Police in Belleville, Ontario, near Toronto, searching for a motive after a man traded shots with a police officer near a synagogue yesterday. As its members observed Yom Kippur, it's not clear if the man was targeting the synagogue. The shooter and the officer were both hospitalized. And Bloomberg reporting Paramount Skydance reaching a settlement with California and other states suing to block its acquisition of Warner Brothers Discovery. Markets are all in the green at this hour. This is the Worldwide News Network.
13: 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Coming up next, the news with Mike Slater.
14: Thank you, Bill. It is Monday, September 21st, 2026. Here's what's happening today in America. Taking over Greenland, the General Assembly meets, major win in Germany, and 1 billion barrels. It's all coming up. Then Bill's going to be here with your message of the day. But first, the foreign minister of Denmark and the new leader of Greenland all spoke glowingly of the new agreement here. The Danish foreign minister said next week could be a good week for Greenland, Denmark, and the United States alike. The next week he's referring to is this week, when after the Danish parliament agrees to this, everyone's going to sign this agreement at the UN General Assembly meeting starting on Tuesday. Our president said, I'm pleased to announce that the United States of America has entered into an agreement with the Kingdom of Denmark and Greenland that gives the United States permanent control over security and all other needs in Greenland, completely addressing all of our many U.S. concerns. There will be no cost to the United States. The United States will forever have the complete ability to do what is necessary in Greenland in order to secure and defend the security of Greenland and the United States of America. Speaking of the UN General Assembly, the mayor of New York City will meet with the president at New York's Gracie Mansion today. The two have met twice, but both at the White House. It's the first time in New York City. And the president of Ukraine said he spoke with the president and will meet this week as well. There were elections in Russia, and Ukraine sent 1,000 drones into Russia, many in Moscow. The mayor of Moscow said this is the largest attack ever on the Russian capital. Also admitted there was an attack at a Russian oil refinery and at a residential building. In Germany, there was another regional election. This just a couple weeks after the far-right Alternative for Germany party won overwhelmingly. There was another major victory for them in a different regional election. The prime minister of Germany said it was a disaster. The prime minister's party had their worst result in a state or national election since the end of World War II. They earned only 5% of the vote. The head of CENTCOM said U.S. forces have supported the passage of more than 1 billion barrels of crude oil through the Strait of Hormuz in recent months, while Iran has exported none because of our, quote, ironclad blockade. Our military has also protected more than 2,000 commercial ship transits. This volume of crude oil, cargo, and liquefied natural gas moving through the strait over the last 2 weeks is higher than at any point in the previous 6 months since this war began. South Korea has now come out and said that they will help free up the strait as well. I'm Mike Slater. Please subscribe to my podcast, Politics by Faith. Bill O'Reilly has your message of the day. Next.
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13: Time now for the O'Reilly Update message of the day. On this Monday, I'm thinking about the city of Los Angeles. It's estimated that $700 million of federal funding a year goes to LA. And that means people who live in Maine, Arizona, all over the place are sending Los Angeles a fortune, some of it to deal with the homeless problem, which is getting worse. Now, Congress wants to talk to Mayor Karen Bass. She doesn't want to talk to them. She claims she cannot attend any hearing because of her so-called busy schedule. I guess that's spending money. Wait until the facts come out on this story. It's going to make Minnesota fraud look like shoplifting a candy bar. This is a massive fraud of taxpayer money out there in L.A. I talk about it in my new book, Confronting America. You simply can't have a money machine flowing into these states that are incapable of overseeing it. And California is the worst. They need to drag Mayor Bass before Congress. We're talking about a lot of taxpayer money. This is truly a scandal that is growing. Back in a moment. I'm Bill O'Reilly. I approve the message by writing it. You can reach me, Bill at BillO'Reilly.com, Bill at BillO'Reilly.com, name and town if you wish to opine. Now let's go to the mail. Gary Lane, Hawley, Pennsylvania. We are in Italy watching CNN, and the view is biased, of course. Why can't other broadcast networks get into Italy? Because CNN bought up all of the licenses to broadcast from the USA. Nobody can get in. I can't get in. Cost me $250,000 for a year, and I'd have to pay every year to get the No Spin News into Italy. It's a ridiculous scandal. Debbie Marcella, Buffalo, Missouri. I've watched most of President Trump's speeches and his chats with reporters. I'm a tad put off as he keeps saying gas prices are going down, as well as some grocery items. Where I live, fuel is remaining at the 350 level or close to it. I can't explain that. Okay, I don't know what he's basing that on. I don't know. Carol, concierge member. Carol is protected by us. Knowing that freshmen at the University of Michigan and others will not receive a first semester grade, and students all over the country are following this, the U.S. is raising fragile humans on purpose. I wouldn't argue against the college, a bunch of wusses. Not everybody, of course, but the administration. 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Now the O'Reilly Update brings you something you might not know. 23 years ago today, a TV series about organized crime in New Jersey swept the Emmys. The program will go down as the most acclaimed television program of all time. Here is the story behind The Sopranos. The pilot debuted in January 1999. The story centered around Tony Soprano, a suburban father struggling with panic attacks. He also happened to be the boss of a mafia family. Unlike films like The Godfather that portrayed the mob in a rather glamorous light, The Sopranos depicted average characters struggling with typical problems like anxiety, addiction, marriage, and raising children. The series featured 27 actors who previously appeared in Martin Scorsese's movie Goodfellas. Just 5 people on the show were not of Italian ancestry. The Sopranos was the biggest hit to receive an R rating from the censors. The F word is said at least 450 times each season. Throughout its 8-year run, 92 people were murdered, 8 by Tony alone. Despite the rough language and violence, the show would win more than 100 awards. In June 2007, the final chapter aired on HBO. The episode is the most controversial in television history. At its climax, a Soprano family sits down at a local diner. The camera shows a close-up of Tony's face, the sound of a door opening, then nothing. The audio cuts and the screen goes dark for 15 seconds. That's it. Well, the abrupt ending caused millions of fans to check their TV sets. According to series creator David Chase, the ending is up to interpretation. Some think it depicts Tony's assassination. Others believe the crime boss lives on. At its height in the 1950s, there were 5,000 mafia-made men in the USA. Today, that figure has fallen to fewer than 800. Back in a moment. 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

I love that song. This is John Catsimatidis. I am back. I am back again. And well, Greg Kelly is away for the next 45 minutes. Then he'll be on again. And we have a few. This is UN Week. Well, what are we going to do for UN Week? First of all, we're going to have Doug Ford. And we played it this morning, and we recorded it a couple hours ago. Doug Ford is the Premier of Ontario, and he is almost like the chairman of the board of some of the other premiers. Ontario, well, let's see what Doug Ford has to say. We're also going to have the ambassador to our former ambassador from Israel to the United States, Ido Aramani. And we're going to have the head of the American-Iranian resistance to what the heck is going on in Iran. So it's UN Week. We're going to have people that are talking about things that are going on in the UN. Let's now go to Doug Ford, the Premier of Ontario.

0: Well, our sister country in North America, we have the Premier of Ontario, Doug Ford, who's also considered like the head premier, well, the head of all premiers of Canada. I mean, I like to say that personally. And Doug Ford, the Canadian people and the American people and the United States people are one people. And are we having disagreements? Yes. But Doug Ford, how do we put this closer together?
1: Well, first of all, John, thanks so much for having me on. And that was a beautiful song. And so is the Star Spangled Banner. It's just two great countries. And, you know, we just have to put our differences aside, move forward like Ronald Reagan did many years ago. He was an incredible president. And we have to, I always say, you can't unscramble an egg that's been around for 200 years. You have to make the omelet larger. And I always call it Fortress North America. Let's create a fortress.
0: We need a fortress of North America, especially right now with the big dome going over North America by 2028 to protect all of North America. Space That's Force right. has put new vehicles up there in the in outer space to protect North America. And we looks like Greenland will protect Canada as well as all of North America and Europe. President Trump maybe says things the wrong way sometimes, but if everybody sits together at the same table, I guarantee there's a deal to be made.
1: Yeah, I agree. I know. You know something? I agree 100% with you, John. You know, you sit down, break bread, and I guarantee if you and I were there, we'd have a deal by you know, by the time lunch was over.
0: Absolutely.
1: That's what we have to do. We're both each other's number one customer, and we have to worry about countries like China, North Korea, Iran, and that's what we have to worry about. We need to protect North America, and let's get back to the table.
0: And your prime minister, I'm concerned, that is trusting China too much, and I'm concerned that he wants to align himself with Europe. And Europe is not going to exist without a strong United States.
1: Yeah, well, I agree with that. I always say the president is the most powerful person in the world, but with that power, it comes massive responsibility, not only to take care of his country, and number one priority for any president, but the rest of the world too. And so that's where the responsibility comes in. Place. I am dead against bringing in any electric vehicles from China. It hurts our auto sector in the United States and in Canada. We purchase 400% more autos than anyone else in the world off the U.S. And we're an economic powerhouse when we work together. So that's what we want to focus on, no matter if it's our fuel, the oil that we ship down, 4.1 million barrels a day, or the electricity that we power homes and businesses in New York State, in Michigan, in Minnesota. That's what we have to focus on. So there's a lot of areas that we support each other.
0: We want the free world to stay free. And right now with Space Force, with all the new weapons that we have developed, a strong, you know, the only thing that dictators in the world fear, the only thing is a strong United States. And they're That's doing right. everything possible by raising oil over $100 a barrel. But it's down today to 93. But they're doing everything. And then the Federal Reserve, which I was annoyed at, and I talked to the president, and he was annoyed at, they raised interest rates, even though it was the only reason it's up is because the elections are 45 days away, and they're trying to make everybody look bad.
1: Yeah, no, I've never agreed with raising interest rates. The governor of Bank of Canada, similar, their counterpart to the U.S., I believe in lowering interest rates. More investment comes, put more money into people's pockets, into businesses, and you put money into people's pockets, John, they're going to go out and spend it. It's as simple as going out for lunch or going out for dinner or buying your kids new clothes or putting an addition on your home or buying a home. And businesses, they reinvested into their people, technology, infrastructure, new equipment. That's why we've never raised taxes in Ontario. I've reduced them by $12 billion a year. And so, we've seen $71 billion more come up to the government's coffers.
0: Now, sitting next to me is the president's former lawyer. He spent, 12, 15 years with him, and he's a Canadian citizen. Michael Cohen. Michael, I mean, you're a Canadian citizen, too.
2: I am. I have dual citizenship, so it's great to citizenship. So it's great to speak to you, Premier Ford. You know,
1: thank you.
2: I do have to say, again, knowing Donald Trump, sitting with him for as many hours as I have, more than probably any human being on the planet, even to this day, there is a deal to be had.
1: Understand
2: that Trump needs to come out on top when it comes to the deal because, as he says, the United States holds all the cards. So if we were going to talk tachlis, right, we're going to just talk facts and reality today.
0: He talks Jewish, too.
2: If hypothetically, right, well, my family's from Downsview, Ontario. That's where my father grew up.
1: There you go. Down the street, right off of
2: Spadina. On Palm Drive. So my question to you, Mr. Premier, is let's say I turn around and I said, Mr. President, I'd like to bring Premier Ford to come sit down at a table. We're going to have some nice food. We're going to do the wine, dine, schmoozing, you know, stuff together. What would you turn around and say to him that would entice him to put an end to what I believe is also a terrible mistake, and that's these 50% tariffs on whether it's cars, steel, or some of these other the soft lumber that we need desperately for construction? What would you say to him?
1: I would first say we need Fortress North America to protect us against China and North Korea and Iran. We need to support each other, no matter if it's oil, that we wouldn't have to rely on anyone because we have plenty of oil we can ship down to the U.S. We're already shipping probably 60-65% of imports of oil. As we create more electricity, there's no one I want to send it down to more than our best friends and our allies, along with the aluminum and high-grade nickel that comes from Ontario. That goes into 65% of high-grade nickel comes from Ontario for your military, for aerospace, and manufacturing. We're stronger together. We are.
2: That's a reality, Mr. Premier. That's a reality. Yeah. The question is, what is the offer? And again, don't be shocked if Trump is actually listening to this show. What would be the offer that Canada would then provide where Trump would turn around and say, listen, this is what I brought to the table, and we won. We got the better of the deal because we don't have the better of the deal right now.
1: Well, you know, what people want in the U.S., I spent 20 years of my life down there, Michael. I love Americans, so do Canadians. I know Americans love Canadians as well.
0: We're one people.
1: They want certainty. They want stability. And right now, there's uncertainty, and there isn't stability. So we need to create that stable environment for companies to come and invest. Now, I can't speak for the Prime Minister. He's going to be negotiating. But I can tell you one thing, Michael. If you, myself, and John sat around the table, like I said, we'd have a deal by the end of lunch hour. So we have to negotiate on both sides of the table. And I think there's opportunities, huge, massive opportunities. And you'll see more jobs created in the U.S. and in Canada. And you'll have more opportunities because 9 million Americans wake up every morning to produce a product, a widget, or a service for Ontario alone. We're the engine of Canada. And that's what we'd offer. So I think there's tremendous opportunities. And it's critical minerals, rare earth minerals, and energy, electricity, that you need to power your data centers.
0: Now, one of the most important things that I'm concerned about is that our enemies, the axis of evil, they want to power down President Trump and reduce his power by having the Democrats win in 45 days from now. My concern is that your premier is also getting very close to Macron. He was there the other day. The Europeans feel that because of tariffs and because that what President Trump is trying to do, even the playing field, that they're trying to weaken President Trump. But that's going to hurt the overall freedom of the world.
1: Yeah, so they I guess everyone's looking to diversify trade, but in saying that, make no mistake about it, the U.S. is always going to be our closest friend and ally, number one trading partner, and that's all the more reason we have to focus on getting a deal. Yes, does the U.S. have to diversify? Do we? 100% we do. But make no mistake about it, that we're still closest friends, closest allies, and number one trading partner to both countries. So we need to sit down, and again, this is up to the Prime Minister to sit down and make that decision.
2: Yeah, except sometimes, you know, like where you have the president turns around and says that right now the trade terms that we have with Canada are unfair and uneconomic.
0: Well, that's what it comes down to. Sitting around the same table with good faith on both sides and to be able to do that.
1: Yeah, I guess I'm not going to litigate on air right now.
0: No. We don't want. Listen, yeah. We love you. Claudia Tenney loves you. I'm glad I introduced you guys. She wants to sell more beer in Canada, we just want everybody to know that whatever influence we have, and you never know, President Trump makes his own decisions. He listens to a lot of us, but he makes his own decisions. But
3: Michael, you better be nice to Premier Ford. He could pull the switch and cut the power off to the whole studio.
2: That's 100% true. By the way, that is 100% true. People don't realize that New York City, for example, is powered by
0: a lot of power comes from Ontario.
1: Gentlemen, I want to send more electricity. I want to send more. I'll give you one example. I talked to Governor Hochul, and she said they're expanding by 1,000 megawatts. And I said, that's great. She said, what are you expanding by? I said, 16,000 megawatts, which is equal to powering 16 million homes. We don't need power for 16 homes, but would love to send it down to the U.S. and power their data centers, their businesses, keep the lights on at a competitive rate. That's what we're doing. We're expanding larger than anyone in North America right now. But I want to send it down to our closest friends, because when the U.S. economy is strong, Canada's economy is strong. Mm-hmm. We're connected at the hips. And I always say, united we stand, divided we fall. And we're going to stay united for many years.
0: Doug Ford, you're a businessman that became a politician. President Trump is a businessman that became a politician. I think the two of you understand each other. We just have to get everybody at the same table, and I hope everybody in Canada listening to us, I hope everybody sits down at the same table and makes a deal.
1: I agree, and we have to do it faster. I always say faster, quicker, immediate. Let's start moving and bring certainty and stability to both countries.
0: Doug Ford, thank you so much for coming on. Like I said, we are one people. And God bless America. And when I say God bless America, I mean Canada and the United States.
2: Thank you, Premier.
1: Well, thank you. And I can't wait to go to your restaurant there, John. I'll be visiting New York soon.
0: Look forward
1: to it. God bless America. God bless Canada.
2: Amen.

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7: Well, that was a great interview from Premier Doug Ford, and I hope we're able to all sit down in a big table someday and work things out sooner than later. And look, I'm only a reporter. It's up to the diplomats to be able to have common sense. And now, let's go to the former ambassador to the United States from Israel and still very much involved in Israeli matters with the United States. Let's go to Ido Aharoni.
8: Well, what's going on in the Middle East? With us today is one of my old friends, Ambassador Ido Aharoni. Now he's the Israeli chairman of the American-Israel Friendship League, and he's advocating for truth, justice, and, the way for all honest people. Ambassador, it was good to see you at the Blue Dream Gala a few weeks ago. Give us an update. What the heck is going on? Oil is over $100 a barrel. A lot of the enemies of President Trump, and maybe Israel too, are stirring the pot so that way the November 3rd election might be affected. And you tell us.
9: Correct. So there are lots of moving parts. And by the way, before I say anything, I wanted to thank you for your incredible contribution, not only to the Greek American community, but also to New York in general. And I'm always at awe when I see how involved you are in communal life and the kind of leadership that you demonstrate. So thank you for that. Regarding your question, there are lots of moving parts. You mentioned the midterms coming up here, but we also have national elections in Israel about a week earlier, October 27th, which is also a big factor. So this is what happens when you're trying to introduce a new world order. It's the first time that it's being done since 1945. I'm setting aside the question of whether this new world order will be successful or not. Is it a good or bad thing? It's irrelevant. It's happening. And it's happening because the United States wants to reconfigure, readjust, recalibrate its global presence in order to be in a better position to deal with its number one challenge, which is called China. Now, energy plays a very major role in that Cold War, if you may, the second Cold War, which is now with China, very different than the Cold War that we had with the Soviet Union. So this is really the story. It's about energy. If you want to understand Iran, if you want to understand Venezuela, even if you want to understand the whole conversation about Canada and Greenland, and it's all about energy at the end of the day, and it's a very delicate dance. You want, on the other hand, on the one hand, to present a new world order. On the other hand, you don't want the price of energy to go through the roof. It's a very delicate dance, and there's a great deal of uncertainty and ambiguity attached to it.
8: Now, who has that much power to affect the price of oil? To get it up to over $100 a barrel, where does the hate come from, in your opinion? See, I say in your opinion because you can't get sued if it's only your opinion, sir. In your opinion, and then the feds raise interest rates because oil is so high, even though the president says it's a temporary situation.
9: Yeah, so it's never just one factor that determines it. So we have the powers of the market, of course, supply and demand. We have the issue of the supply chain, right? We've seen that there's a bottleneck both in the Straits of Hormuz and Bab al-Mandeb. In both cases, you have on the one hand Iran, on the other hand, you have the Houthis in Yemen. So you have rogue regimes and terrorist organizations, non-state actors like the Houthis that are presenting a global challenge, because every person who's listening to our conversation now should realize that the Houthis are costing us a lot of money, not just because of the price of energy, but because of the burden that they impose on supply chain in general. And so the damage that the Houthis are inflicting on global trade is far beyond what the average person even begins to understand. And so there are lots of factors like that that are affecting the bottom line. And the bottom line is that right now the price of energy is extremely high.
8: Understood. And it is extremely high, but because of what the access of power, which I spoke to a previous guest, or whether it's China, Russia, North Korea, Iran, stirring up the pot with war, then that's going to raise the price.
9: Well, currently, what we are seeing is a very moment of, I would say a dramatic moment of weakness that is induced by a merciless social media algorithm in the Western world, especially in open, democratic, and pluralistic societies, where people simply fail to understand that their way of life, Western civilization, in particular the American system, is under severe attack by the forces that oppose America's dominance. And America is dominant. It's not only dominant economically, it's dominant in terms of its ability to produce the knowledge that matters, the knowledge that moves the world forward, the knowledge that gives us more life expectancy, the knowledge that gives us more medical breakthroughs. And I can go on and on and on and give you examples. You know, I show my students the list of the top 100 strongest brand names. Every year, the list is being updated. For the last 30 years, 70 to 80% of the world's leading brand names are American brands. Now, that's dominance. And that's what bothers America's enemies, America's adversaries, the American dominance, and they're trying to undermine it. The atrocities of October 7th are part of it. There's no question about it. 9/11 was about this. There's no question about it. And unfortunately and sadly and tragically, you have people in the United States, you have people in New York that are buying into this narrative that says America is the source of all evil in the world, and they basically support anti-American forces. It's tragic. It's sad. Let's hope that it will change.
8: Now, give us the pulse of Prime Minister Netanyahu's election on the week before November 3rd.
9: So my assessment is that on the one hand, you don't want to underestimate Mr. Netanyahu. He's the most experienced political campaigner in Israel's history, the most skilled campaigner. And when you look at all the other contenders next to Mr. Netanyahu, you know, they don't really have that kind of political experience and political skill, although they have lots of good intentions. On the other hand, if to judge by the tendency of the Israeli public post 10/7, and the fact that Mr. Netanyahu is holding two positions that are indefensible. The first is his opposition to the mandatory military conscription to include the ultra-Orthodox, and the second thing is his ongoing refusal to assume responsibility for what happened on 10/7 and to independently allow the investigation of what happened on 10/7. These two positions are viewed by the vast majority of Israelis, Jews and non-Jews alike, as indefensible, unacceptable positions. As a result, I don't see how Mr. Netanyahu will be able to form another narrow coalition like the one he has now. That leaves you with one or two options. Either there's going to be a narrow coalition on the other side that right now looks like will include some Arab parties, or party that wins the most votes will offer Mr. Netanyahu's Likud to join the coalition with or without Mr. Netanyahu. That remains to be seen, probably without Mr. Netanyahu showing him the way out. I think this is the more likely scenario, a national unity government that will try to leave him out of the picture, although it's not going to be so easy for his opponents.
8: Understood. Do you think, you know, you've been in America a long time, you come, give us your pulse. Do you think the American people realize that what's happening is that America is under attack, and that people from around the world are doing this to weaken Washington?
9: So I'm one of my biggest frustrations being an outsider. You know, I live in Israel and I spend a lot of time here teaching and lecturing and so on. And one of my biggest frustrations is that Americans are fully unaware, oblivious even, to the fact that they're under attack. And the attack is not necessarily military. You know, thank God since 9/11 we haven't had such an event of such magnitude taking place on American soil, and that's a good thing. And that goes to the credit of American intelligence and law enforcement and military. You are America in a state of war. It's a cyber war. It's happening every day. American institutions, American infrastructure is under attack. The attack is coming from, again, the anti-American axis. And we all know who the culprits are. It baffles me that America is not fighting back. I'm not talking about the public. I'm talking about, as a geopolitical analyst, we look at the situation and we really don't see a lot of evidence to massive American counterattack, talking about cyber warfare, influence campaigns, and so on and so forth. I'm sure that some things are being done, but we don't see the results. The other side is

0: I'm sure that some things are being done, but we don't see the results. The other side is extremely vulnerable to influence campaigns, by the way, extremely vulnerable to influence campaigns. And I hope that something is being done, although I have not seen lots of evidence.
1: Well, anything else you want to tell the American people?
0: Well, I can tell you that all Israelis are grateful for the support of the American people. I wouldn't pay too much attention to the critics. There are anti-American first before they're anti-Israel, and we must never forget that.
1: Ambassador Ido Aharoni, thank you for everything you do for keeping the free world free, and we'll talk again real soon.
0: Thank you so much, John. Thank you so much.
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1: Well, what's going on in Iran? With us today is Alireza Jafarzadeh. Well, I know. I think I said it right. Alireza, did I say it right?
4: Perfect. It's Alireza Jafarzadeh. This is the best pronunciation I've gotten the whole day.
1: All right. Thank you so much. And you're Deputy Director of the United States Office of the National Council of Resistance of Iran. And you're also an author. You've written The Iranian Threat. So would you bring all Americans up to date? Because nobody really understands what the heck is going on.
4: Absolutely. And of course, the New Yorkers are used to this time of the year seeing the UN General Assembly leaders from various countries around the world are coming to New York. This year is going to be the 81st year that the General Assembly is meeting. Now, there's going to be the leader of the Iran regime, the president of the regime, coming to town to speak. That's why there's going to be a huge rally by thousands of Iranian Americans from all over the United States coming right in front of the UN, the Dag Hammarskjöld Plaza, saying that this is the president of the regime, not the people of Iran, that Iran does have an alternative led by a woman, Mrs. Maryam Rajavi, that has wanted to see a free Iran, a democratic Iran, a republic form of government based on separation of religion and state, gender equality, freedom of religion, freedom of political parties, and a non-nuclear republic Iran, a country that would in the future support peace in the Middle East, would abandon terrorism and would abandon threatening others, including, abandoning the killing of their own people. So it's a huge thing that is happening this coming week in New York. But I think, as you said, the American public should know that whenever they hear Iran, they shouldn't come to their mind that Iran is represented by the Ayatollahs. Instead, they should start thinking about the people, those who are fighting for change, and they want to bring about freedom and democracy in Iran.
1: Understood. Now, there's price of oil is over $100 a barrel. The interest rates are going up. The speculation is, and what we've talked about, is that the evil empire, whether it's Russia, China, Iran, North Korea, are all spiking oil, and which causes temporary inflation, which causes the interest rates to go up, just to create a problem for the elections on November 3rd. What is your opinion?
4: Well, certainly, I'm sure that, everybody has their own agenda in the region, political agenda here in the United States and other places. But I think if we look at things in the big picture, this is not a problem that the world is facing just, this year or, regarding an election cycle. The mullahs have been in power since 1979. They have been

0: threatening the world for over 47 years, 46 years. And there must be a solution to it, because the threat of the Iran regime really affects the whole region, the whole world. We're not just talking about the nuclear weapons program. We're talking about their missile program is threatening everybody, their terrorism. The way they're using terrorism as a tool to give them leverage to raise the prices of oil and food and everything around the world clearly shows that the regime ruling Iran is not just the enemy of the people of Iran, where people are being killed by this regime, but they're threatening everybody else. And that's why I think it's so important that people would look at the problem with an eye to look for a solution. You know, we can't just repeat about the threat of the regime. Instead, we should be thinking, okay, what's the solution? And I think after over a year of war and all the tensions and everything happening there, it becomes very clear that, first of all, this regime has never been so weak as you know, they are now, that the Iranian society is really explosive, because we have had several rounds of major uprisings in Iran since 2018 in all 31 provinces. And also the fact that the regime doesn't want peace. You know, President Trump offered peace. The regime has rejected it, because the consequences of peace for the regime is greater than the consequences of war. So what do you do? You look at the people of Iran who want to end the rule of the clerics. That's where the Iranian opposition comes into picture as a solution. As sometimes, you know, we don't ask for money or arms or boots on the ground, none of those things. What we're saying is that they recognize the right of the people of Iran who want to end the rule of dictatorship in Iran. And just, you know, recognize their right to fight the IRGC, and the fact that there is an alternative there. This is where I would focus if I were any, you know, if I were a politician, Democrat or Republican, wherever in the United States, you know, think about the future of this country, the future of the region and all of that. And this way you can think about the solution. Interestingly, the organized opposition is led by a woman, Mrs. Maryam Rajavi. She's very capable, a woman who introduced a platform for the future of Iran. She has announced NCRIs, which is the parliament in exile that she heads, a provisional government for transition from theocracy to democracy. She has promised and committed to free elections within 6 months after the fall of the Ayatollahs. So you wouldn't be replacing one dictatorship with another. Instead, you would have two elections. That's where the people, the representative government by the people, would be really a government that would enhance not just the lives of Iranian people, but enhance peace and security around the world.
1: Understood. Now, all kinds of rumors around that the Kurds are being armed by the CIA, or that the people of Iran are being armed, what you hear is the pulse of what you hear, what is going on in the streets of Iran.
0: That's a great point you raise, because obviously, John, you know, the Ayatollahs have all kinds of interest to, you know, spread rumors so that people would be afraid to touch anything. And then the end result would be, let's just deal with the Ayatollahs who are already in power. Let's just not rock the boat. The reality is that Iran is in an explosive situation. You know, we have 90+ million population of Iran. Vast majority of them are young, below the age of 30. And they're adamantly opposed to the Ayatollahs. The regime's officials concede that the regime doesn't have the support of more than 4% of the population. And those 4% are the ones who are actually benefiting from the resources and the rule of the Ayatollahs. And that society, no matter what the regime does, it doesn't alter the reality that the people don't want this regime. You know, the regime started executing political prisoners since March of this year in the middle of the war. And most of those prisoners belonging to the main Iranian opposition movement, the MEK, which is the same movement that exposed the nuclear sites of Iran, that is now fighting the regime as acting as engine for change in Iran. no matter what the regime does, the people remain committed to change. There are all kinds of protests going on across the country. So everything is driven by the people inside Iran. And those things that, oh, you know, this country or that country are arming people, are doing this and that, is nonsense. Because, you know, arms are there. The people have access if they want them. You know, they can confront the Revolutionary Guards as they have been doing. They've been trying to, the people have been trying to disarm the Revolutionary Guards, confront them, fight them during the protests. There is a very organized indigenous force fighting the regime for over four decades.
1: So the rumors that we hear is that the Iranian Guard killed 50,000 Iranians that were protesting. Well, how many did the protesters kill in Iranian Guards, in your opinion?
0: Well, you know, when it comes to, you know, upheavals and changing the system, there is always a breaking point. You know, the regime, of course, they're in charge because they have the military, they have the money, the resources, they control everything. But at some point, the whole thing is like breaking a dam. And so it's that's what the regime is so worried about. And of course, the regime has killed so many, I don't know the numbers, but definitely thousands upon thousands of people were killed. But the regime is creating a lot of more enemies, a lot of more commitment among the young people who have nothing else to lose. You cannot kill the whole nation, the whole country of 91 million people. And that's why the regime is so paranoid and afraid of its own population. Why would you go and you know, execute political prisoners who have done nothing but having views and opinions that wants change in Iran? You go and kill them. This is a sign of vulnerability. This is the sign of weakness. And this is the sign that the society is receptive to these all these new ideas. Remember, change has come, you know, all over the world. You have had great empires from the Soviet Union and others. The whole thing collapsed when people revolted. People said, this is enough. And that's what has happened since a long time ago. Unfortunately, the world hasn't been in par with the realities on the ground. And they keep, like, you know, giving legitimacy to the regime. You made just some examples you mentioned earlier, and trying to, you know, work with the regime, give them money and resources. These are all counterproductive, not just for the people of Iran, but for the rest of the world. But I can tell you this, you know, none of those efforts to appease the regime are going to last very long. When a nation decides to change its future, it will happen. It's just a matter of time.
1: It looks like the rest of the evil access, or whatever we want to call it today, is helping Iran create the problems in the Strait of Hormuz, causing the price of oil to go up.
0: Oh, definitely. I'm sure there are players there who are collaborating with the regime. But I think we can play a big role in just, you know, shifting that momentum, showing the world that this regime doing all of these things out of weakness and vulnerability. Remember, the supreme leader of this regime is gone. They have not been able to replace him. And, you know, the son is, you know, is nowhere to be found. No one has seen him. No one has even heard his word or have seen his handwriting. And you have the only thing you hear from Iran coming is the discontent population that is very young. It's all over the country. You have these resistance units. These are mostly young people that are organized by the main Iranian opposition, the MEK, in all 31 provinces. Now, things could be, you know, start very small. It's always like that. You start small and you build momentum, and the underdog eventually wins. That has been the case for all the major political changes throughout the history. It's the underdog that wins. And now it's the momentum that has significantly shifted. And that's what I want to tell the American public. Look for the people of Iran. Look for the organized opposition. Look for women who are leading this movement, because this regime is so misogynist. On the other side, it's not a coincidence that the main organized opposition is led by women. You know, just earlier this month, the MEK, which is the main organization fighting the regime, elected its new secretary general. It's a female leader, younger, and she is the 10th successive secretary general of the movement since 1989. What does it tell you? It tells you that a generation of women are standing up in an organized way fighting the regime. And this regime that doesn't consider women even second-class citizens are going to be swept out of power, led by women.
1: Well, thank you for calling in this Sunday morning. And Alireza Jafarzadeh, I don't know, did I say it any better?
0: Perfect. This was even better.
1: Thank you so much, and let's catch up again real soon.
0: Thank you so much, John. You're doing a great job with your shows, educating the American public. Keep doing the great work you're doing. I'm always very appreciative of being on your shows.
1: Thank you so much.
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4: I'm Bill Rakoff. News Nation's Corey Smith tells us that Iran is going to have a presence at the UN General Assembly this week.
5: The UN will allow the country's president and foreign minister to attend. Over the weekend, reports emerged that Iran has told mediators the conditions necessary to get Tehran back to the negotiating table, including ending the war on all fronts, unfreezing Iranian assets, and ending the naval blockade. Now, we've heard those demands before, and the U.S. has consistently rejected them. Meanwhile, navigating the Strait of Hormuz continues to be a treacherous endeavor. According to the UK Maritime Trade Operations Group, another ship was struck by a projectile today, injuring two people.
4: President Trump will address the assembly tomorrow in New York. The major networks have suspended poll coverage of President Trump after he banned CNN from the pool, then banned CNN, MS Now, and Politico from the White House. This is The Hill's Julia Manchester.
6: Normally, there would be a TV correspondent, camera, and sound person, a crew, traveling in that press pool that will be traveling with the president. But because CNN has been banned and they were supposed to travel today with the president to the United Nations, you're seeing the other major television networks in the United States, which form the television TV pool at the White House. They are pulling out, saying they are standing in solidarity with CNN.
4: There will still be radio, print, and wire coverage of the presidential pool. CNN, MS Now, and Politico are suing to get their access back. The president preparing to host Chinese President Xi Jinping at the White House later on this week. We get a preview from Worldwide News Network White House correspondent Stacey Lin.
7: Treasury Secretary Scott Bessent says U.S.-China talks in New York Sunday were very successful, helping set the stage for the summit.
8: We created the Board of Trade and began the subject of AI.
7: The two sides also agreed to launch a formal dialogue on artificial intelligence.
8: The U.S. has proposed that we have a notification mechanism between the two countries, and we want a shared vision of common goals and common threats.
7: Trump and Xi will meet Thursday at the White House, followed by a state dinner. Stacey Lin, Worldwide News Network, Washington.
4: Pope Leo goes to France this week.
9: Paris, Pope Leo will travel in the Pope Mobile to the newly restored Notre Dame Cathedral, damaged by fire in 2019, and host a mass where the famous Champs-Élysées Road meets the Place de la Concorde in the center of the city. Later, he'll go to Lourdes, the major Catholic pilgrimage site in southwestern France, where the Virgin Mary is said to have appeared before a young girl in 1858. He'll end his visit in the city of Metz with its famous Gothic cathedral. Several controversial issues surround the pontiff's trip, including France's assisted dying law and clerical sex abuse. From the Foreign Desk, John Terrett, Worldwide News Network.
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10: Look, I've spent enough time around power, politics, and prosecutors to know something that should terrify every American. We're watching a dangerous standard take shape across the country. Find the target first, announce the intention to bring them down, and then search for the crime. That isn't justice. That's tribalism wearing a government badge. I lived through the political and legal storms firsthand. Nobody is above the law. Not Donald Trump, not a Democrat, not a Republican. But nobody should be beneath it either. When legal authority becomes a vehicle for political ambition, the entire system begins to collapse. Accountability and vengeance are not the same thing, and the American people deserve better than leaders who turn the government into a permanent political battlefield. So stop treating the criminal justice system like an extension of the campaign trail. I'm Michael Cohen.
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12: President, on the ban, what is that mean in practice? Are you taking away their badges? Are you banning them from the pool? What does this actually mean?
13: When you say the ban, which ban? You know how many bands I'm involved in? I got more bands going. I've got more bands going than any human being.
12: On the three news outlets, sir, what does that mean in practice? Are you taking away their badges? Are you banning them from the pool? Are you banning them from the Oval Office? What does that mean?
13: Well, I still don't know what
12: that means. What do you envision the ban to look like in the media outlets?
13: Oh, the ban on the free press, right? A very simple ban. I don't want them in my office. I don't want them here. I would say the ban would go as far as you.
14: Oops, that's it? All right, he goes on for a bit more. A lot more, and I love it. I love the ban! I know, they're probably turning it off. It's maybe already off them. Some stupid judge gets involved. It's a violation of the First Amendment. No, it's not. Even some conservatives are erroneously saying that kicking CNN, Politico, and MS, whatever the hell they call themselves, out of the White House is somehow a violation of the First Amendment. No, it is not. We'll be reading from the First Amendment. I will prove to you that it is not. And overall, though, here's my take. All right, here's my take. And actually, I'm going to quote myself. I put up a tweet over the weekend, a mega viral tweet. I'm known to do this a couple of times a month. And I did it, and the reaction has been global. Global. How dare you say that? Or look at it, look at this guy. He nails it. He nails it. Now, part of how you do a tweet is it's not just what you write, it's how you write it, okay? Seriously, the caps, the bizarre punctuation, you got to put it all in there. You have to make a tweet visually interesting to read, right? Nobody wants to read a paragraph. All right, anyway, here we go. Greg Kelly, at Greg Kelly USA on X and Instagram. I think that's the first time I just said X without saying Twitter. Right. I often erroneously call it a tweet or a Twitter like I did a little while ago, a few seconds ago. But now I can call it X because under Elon Musk, it's called X. And are you ready? At Greg Kelly USA on X. I love it that fake news CNN and MS something or other has been booted from the White House. And please don't fall for the it's an assault on the First Amendment nonsense. There is nothing in the U.S. Constitution that grants access to a federal building. The fake news can continue lying as much as they want. They'll just have to do it outside the White House in the street. By the way, typical media, they make the First Amendment all about them. But freedom of religion is mentioned before the press. There's also the part about our right to peaceably assemble. That's in the First Amendment, too. Did you know that? The fake news had no problem blowing off that part of the Constitution during COVID, right? And hey, can you just show up at the White House or the Pentagon? No, you can't just do that. Nobody can just show up there. Fake news ain't special. Sign up for a White House tour if you miss the place so bad. How dare you say something like that? Blah, blah, blah, blah, blah. But mostly people love it. People absolutely love it. And I'm right. I'm right on the substance. I'm right all across the board here. You know, you have the court weighing in on rules and regulations, right? Regulations and protocol. They really should stay the hell out of it. This is not a constitutional issue at first glance. But everything in Washington, they make it a federal case. So a couple of years ago, somebody couldn't get in the White House because, oh, by the way, they were arrested for assaulting somebody. And he raised a big fuss about it and was able to get himself in. And now the reasoning is if the president is allowing people in as press members, he can't, in their word, arbitrarily exclude somebody or exclude somebody based on the content. So voluntarily, he could just get rid of the whole damn thing. And that's not a violation of the First Amendment. And, you know, spare me, CNN. This does not impact your coverage at all. You can watch the press conferences. You can cover, as a lot of people do, you can cover the White House from Brooklyn, New York on a laptop. All right. I've worked at the White House as a member of the press, and it's basically a backdrop. We can't even talk to your confidential sources there because nobody really wants to be seen talking to you. All right. So a couple things coming up. Also, Ray Kelly, longest serving police commissioner ever. My father, as well, as we hit UN General Assembly stuff. Every big wig in the world is in New York City right now. And also, my friend Curtis Houck for more on this ban nonsense. All right. And the nonsense is the overreaction to it. All right. Nobody has a constitutional right to enter a federal building, like I just said. We'll be right back.
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0: And your lunchtime update on this Monday afternoon, which is also the solemn Yom Kippur holiday. The news keeps happening, though. Paramount, Skydance, CBS settling a multi-state antitrust lawsuit, bringing the company a step closer now to merging with Warner Brothers Discovery. Warner jumped 7% on that news. Paramount, Skydance, CBS up 5%. Stock in the New York-based professional services giant Accenture is gaining 3% this afternoon on a new safety partnership with Anthropic, the California-based AI software company. Basically, Accenture staff will be embedded, almost like spies, really, into Anthropic's business to keep a close eye on AI development. Hewlett-Packard, the worst performer on the S&P 500 this afternoon, they're forecasting an industry-wide slump in PC sales next year. That's why the stock is down about 4%. And on the wider markets, they're all in the green this afternoon because the black stuff is below $100 a barrel again. John Terrett, Worldwide News Network.
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1: What would you do with media outlets that just refuse to be fair? President's ban on CNN, MS Now, and Politico. That's coming up at 3 p.m. today with me, Dominic Carter, 77 WABC.
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1: Well, we're joined now by one of the brightest guys in media, in my opinion. He is a, is it fair to say, media critic? Curtis Houck, managing editor of the invaluable Newsbusters. These guys do an amazing job chronicling the bias, the sins of the dominant media. Curtis Houck, welcome back. How are you?
2: Good to be with you, as always, my friend.
1: And this is a big moment for the country. CNN may have to. You heard about the ban. We all know about the ban. It could get reversed, quite frankly, by any of these judges at any second. You know, they love to get involved. But your overall take on what has happened and, what do you think about it?
2: Well, yeah, you first point out, yeah, to temper expectations, fake news, Jim Acosta, the Associated Press. I mean, especially in the case of Jim Acosta, a judge overturned it. And I'm glad the president acknowledged that on Friday afternoon, that it all depends on what kind of federal judge you get, because it's a supposedly random draw, Greg. But we'll find out this week. You know, the thing is, too, I mean, it's so sanctimonious. I mean, these reporters, when they showed up Saturday morning and they were turned away, they acted like they had barely just survived a bombing campaign. like, I have survived to tell the tale of me showing up to the Secret Service checkpoint and them telling me I can't go in. Like, it was some sort of traumatic life event for these folks, even though they were probably under the assumption that, well, this is likely what is going to happen. I mean, I think the key about this is they are expressing themselves in such martyrdom that is getting themselves no favors whatsoever. They think deep down this is the greatest thing that has ever happened to them in terms of their relevancy. I'm so glad the president also framed it in terms of ratings, because these networks are struggling. If it weren't for that Abby Phillips CNN Thunderdome show, CNN would have no ratings on any show whatsoever.
1: That show does well.
2: Yes, arguably it does. On the social media clips and whatnot, you add all those things up, they do quite well. And then in the case of MS Now, once the white liberal boomers, basically the Clancy jurors, all die off, you know, in like the next 10 years, MS Now is toast. Those shows are completely irrelevant. And Politico, of the three outlets, I will say Politico, I would go out on a limb and say is the most deserving of all of them to be banned. Why? Because of their 2020 election interference. You recall that they wrote the original article, series of articles, saying that the Hunter Biden laptop, based on what, you know, 50-something former intelligence officials tell us, is Russian disinformation and is therefore not real and should not be taken seriously. Who wrote that? Natasha Bertrand.
1: Mm.
2: You know where Natasha Bertrand is now?
1: CNN. She is a spy. Can I get you on the First Amendment? Now, even people on our side, and by our side, I mean people who are not crazy, and my fellows in the MAGA movement. I consider myself super duper MAGA, but there are people on our side who say, well, this is actually a violation of the First Amendment. Number one, there, in my opinion, I am reading this damn thing, and it is literally anything but a violation of the Constitution. Congress shall make no law respecting an establishment of religion or prohibiting the free exercise thereof or abridging the freedom of speech or the press or the right of the people to peaceably assemble. Now, Congress shall make no law. That didn't happen here. Nope. I feel like it's constitutional. Tell me, I could be wrong, but what do you think?
2: Yeah, and I mean, I think that's the difference about where I come down on this. I mean, do I like the way in which it happened or the timing of it? Not necessarily, because it is going to, the way that these folks wrap themselves in such martyrdom, it is so sanctimonious. I am so tired of their arrogance and belief and self-importance. But in terms of legality, you're right. In my opinion, it's all about what Congress is doing and not doing. And it's been very clear, made established that, you know, the White House can determine who is part of the White House press pool. They can approve or deny someone's request. I mean, the White House has wide latitude, like when it comes to staffing. Like, I know after Anthony Scaramucci was fired, he was not only fired, he was banned from the White House grounds. And the Secret Service also has a lot of say in that as well. So the president is willing to do as he see fit. Where I come down is I just don't like giving these people any reason to feel like they're more important than they actually are. But that's not so much a policy or substantive thing. This isn't more as kind of a temperament thing.
1: Right.
2: The way I think he went about it with the AP is correct, which it was he tried to ban the AP for the press poll, and then the AP completely lost their minds about it. They're still at the White House. They just rotate their spot in the pool that they share with all the other print outlets, of which there's dozens there. And life has moved on, and the AP correspondents, they still get to do their jobs just fine. So, I mean, I think that's what's going to happen with CNN as well and MS Now, that they're going to carry on their jobs just as they wish.
1: You know, you remind me, though, you're talking about martyrdom. You're right. Acosta, this was like the greatest thing that ever happened to him when he was banned from the White House. He got to come back in 3 days, you know, and he was the story and he was basking in it because he's such a ham. Hey, do me a favor. Speaking of hams, President Barack Hussein Obama on all of this stuff. Go ahead.
0: We are going to take media as it comes. And if media is operating basically as a talk radio format, then that's one thing. And if it's operating as a news outlet, then that's another. But it's not something I'm losing a lot of sleep over.
3: It's fair to say about Fox, and certainly the way we view it, is that it really is more a wing of the Republican Party. Best evidence of that.
4: Is that the reason? The president did not go on Fox News Sunday a few weeks back when he did all the other Sunday shows. And will President Obama appear on Fox News again, let's say, this year?
3: Well, you know, Howie, President Obama appeared on, he did The Factor. He did O'Reilly.
4: Yes.
3: In the campaign last year. As president earlier this year when he met with news anchors.
4: Okay, my question is, will he appear on Fox in the next couple of months?
3: No, you had a two-part question. The first was, is this why he did not appear? And the answer is yes. Obviously, he'll go on Fox because he engages with ideological opponents, and he has done that before. He will do it again.
5: My imagination could not foresee some of the stuff that's going on right now. I believe there was just an announcement that the White House decided, you know what, CNN, MSN, MS Now?
2: Hello.
5: Maybe the New York Times was
1: doing it.
5: You just can't come to the White House press briefings anymore because you're giving the current president unfavorable coverage. I'm trying to think what would have happened if I had said, you know what, Fox News, you're out of here. It's unimaginable.
1: All right. So, Curtis, forgive me. I'm not sure if you could hear all that. We could. It was Barack Hussein Obama saying out loud, like, I cannot imagine what would have happened to me if I tried to ban Fox News. I mean, can you believe it? And he does that kind of, you know, he's speaking a little bit black, speaking a little bit more black than normal. He changes his voice. What did he do? You study this. What did he do to Fox?
2: Yeah, I mean, he not only tried to ban Fox News from the White House and the White House press pool, he actually prosecuted New York Times journalist James Risen, and as we found out later, he spied on then Fox News correspondent James Rosen, who's now with Newsmax. So the president, actually, President Obama, had a much bigger, longer, stronger record in terms of prosecuting journalists than any president in U.S. history. And it's just so, I think it's so interesting, Greg, that Barack Obama just comes out of the woodwork recently. You've been hearing he has statements about things like data centers and AI and how we need regulation. And these tech bros say that they've consulted him or alluded to it. He just seems to be weighing in on a whole lot more than he seems to be usually. He seems to be pulling the strings, which, of course, I think that's pretty clear to a lot of listeners here and to you. You just have to go back to, like, 2024, for example, to see his influence. So I think he's starting to wind up again because the Democratic Party is so rudderless. Do you honestly think Hakeem Jeffries is, like, able to, like, control the Democratic caucus at this point? Chuck Schumer? No, of course not. So he has to step in.
1: That's what's happening. You know what else creeps me out? He's still in Washington, D.C. I mean, he travels the world, but he has a mansion in Washington. And that is so against, right, you know, our norms, right? Go ahead.
2: After you're a president, like, wouldn't you want to leave? I know Ronald Reagan then had health problems, but he went back to California. Jimmy Carter went back to Georgia. George H.W. Bush went back to Texas. You know, Bill Clinton obviously then went to New York with Hillary, but the point is he wasn't necessarily in Washington. you know, by all accounts of the pictures I've seen, Barack Obama is a very nice house in Chicago. Like, that's where you're from. Like, I'm trying to think, like, if I were president living in Washington, you know, as I have, I'd want to go back after I was president to where I'm from in Lancaster, Pennsylvania. Like, the president Trump, we know President Trump, of course, he's not going to stay in Washington. Even if he were popular in Washington, D.C., he wouldn't stay in Washington. He'll go back to Florida
1: and the creepy
2: New York.
1: The possibility is, and more than a possibility, that he's trying to run a parallel government. I think we saw this during the first term. And the deep state is more loyal to him than it is to the elected president of the United States. It really is kind of frightening, and that deserves more attention. Curtis Houck, tell us a little bit about NewsBusters, how it works, how do people find it?
2: Yeah, NewsBusters.org. Download the NewsBusters app on Apple and Google Play. I promise we don't spam you. We send maybe one or two notifications a week. We chronicle the worst liberal media bias and the occasional random acts of journalism, both on a qualitative and quantitative basis. Our big study last week that we had was, we had about a half dozen recent crimes by illegal immigrants, none of which were covered by ABC, CBS, and NBC. They talk about serving the public, Greg, all the time, you know, amid all this discourse about banning news outlets from the White House. I feel like you serve the public by reporting on the world around you, what's right outside your door in terms of crime. And so they haven't been doing that. So those are some of the things that we cover at NewsBusters. We'll be looking at how the midterms are being covered, how the president's being covered, and more on the ban this week, because I know it's definitely not going to be going away. We've been around since 1987. For as much as if things changed, you know, we have a website instead of a newsletter now, a lot of things have stayed the same.
1: Well, Curtis, what you guys do there is a real public service, truly. Curtis Houck from NewsBusters, thank you, sir, very, very much.
2: Yeah, always a pleasure, my friend. Take care.
1: To be continued. And coming up in a little bit, Ray Kelly, longest serving police commissioner in the history of the world, and my father will be right back.
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3: I'm Dominic Carter. President Trump campaigning in North Carolina, telling supporters to vote in November like he's on the ballot, while blaming former Democrat Governor Roy Cooper for the woman brutally stabbed to death on that Charlotte commuter train.
4: But the worst offenders are the ones that Cooper released, including DeCarlos Brown Jr., who slashed Irina Zaritska in the neck. Nobody saw anything like that. I think it's maybe one of the most violent crimes we've ever seen.
3: And this while the president's border czar, Tom Holman, says ICE arrests are up.
5: We're looking at every loophole to, number one, protect this nation, protect our national security, and keep a secure border. ICE is making a record number of arrests, historic number of arrests. June, record arrest. July beat June. August blew both those months out of water. And September's looking pretty damn good too.
3: The president also bans CNN, MS Now, and Politico from the White House effective immediately in his latest blast at media coverage. Mayor Mamdani rolling out 17 free public bathrooms citywide at roughly $235,000 each. Open 7 a.m. to 10 p.m., they'll be touchless, climate controlled, and with running water and baby changing stations.
6: I need a place to be able to take my kid when they need to go to the bathroom. 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And for far too long, New Yorkers have been rightfully skeptical of that.
3: And that's the Week in Politics. I'm Dominic Carter. 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
15: Bloomberg is reporting Paramount Skydance has reached a settlement with California and other states that had sued to block the company's $110 billion merger with Warner Brothers Discovery. Under the settlement, CBS and CNN would have independent editorial boards. The new company would invest $1.5 billion in California. The aerospace company Precision confirming two of its team members died in a helicopter crash Sunday while battling a wildfire at Yosemite National Park. The Dome Fire, which started last Tuesday, has so far burned over 3,000 acres. It's 15% contained. Converse pulling a sneaker ad after critics complained it included racist imagery. The Instagram ad shows K-pop singer Karina wearing a skirt and holding a pair of Chuck 70X sneakers. Critics said the white triangular image created by lighting on the skirt resembled a KKK hood. And the way she held the sneakers made them look like the dangling feet of a lynching victim. Converse has apologized for the ad. Bill Rakoff, Worldwide News Network, New York.

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1: Well, we are back with American hero, United States Marine, longest serving police commissioner in world history, Ray Kelly. Happens to be my father. I'm a little bit biased, but so are a lot of people. 70% of the community in New York City had a positive view of him on his last day in office. 12 years, and they loved him all throughout. That is incredible. Quite frankly, hasn't received enough attention in my book, but it really is something. Ray Kelly, welcome back. How are you, sir? Dad?
2: I'm good. Good to be with you, Greg, always.
1: How about those numbers? Huh? No exaggeration.
2: No, I was very grateful for that. But it was a while ago. It's all history.
1: Well, people remember. They do. And you set the city on a right course. And then, unfortunately, subsequent mayors decided to try to drive the city over a cliff. Listen, we got United Nations General Assembly week. A lot's going on in the world, and right here in New York, we have dozens and dozens, like more than 100 world leaders, including President Trump. You know what it's like to be the security official in charge of all of that. What is it like, and how challenging is it to secure the city during a time like this?
2: Well, it's challenging every year. There are more demands made by more countries. You know, we try to control the number of weapons that are brought into the country by a security detail. So that goes on. And you can see the traffic is just incredible because, you know, you're providing security, mobile security to a lot of these people. Actually, what happens is the world leaders are sort of graded 1 to 5 as to who would require significant security. And that would be in a 1 category, you know, obviously, Prime Minister Netanyahu would be one of them, obviously President Trump. So you do that to sort of keep the number of security people at a reasonable level. Sometimes that can become pretty contentious. The public is sort of abused in a way. I mean, I hate to say that, but, you know, blocks are closed, streets are closed, people can't get to their homes easily. The police kind of have to do this, but they'll stop traffic when somebody is coming through that they're concerned about. And that will, slow things up, obviously. So it is it's difficult. Now, you have a lot of agencies, a lot of law enforcement agencies that are there. The heads of state themselves bring their own security detail.
1: You mentioned that, and you want to keep – I never thought about this, but these guys, like the Secret Service of Jordan or Israel or Russia, whatever, they have their own guys with weapons, and – You have to be mindful of that. You have to negotiate that?
2: Yes. We try to pay attention to it. Some of these countries would bring battalions of security people in if you let them, and with weapons. So, you know, what you try to do, of course, is keep it within a reasonable area. But it can be very challenging.
1: You know,
2: the intelligence division would do that in the police department.
1: The intel division.
2: They're the ones that are making that assessment, too, as to who needs security, how much security. You know, it's a judgment, but nothing is an exact science in that area. It's what you think is going on, what you know from your own intelligence is going on.
1: Yeah.
2: So it's a challenge.
1: You know, it's interesting, though. You think about some of these countries. I mean, you know, we got first world countries, and then we got third world countries and second world. You know, I mean, the Iranian delegation. They have a delegation, and, you know, maybe they'd like to kill Trump, and maybe some of their security. You know, I hate to say this, but you have to, like, look somewhat skeptically at these security forces, like just like in Iraq. You know, all the guys who are right, they could fire at one of the, and we have the mayor now, Mayor Mamdani, who the last I checked, he was actually encouraging people, you know, we're not going to arrest Netanyahu, but we should protest it. I feel like that's a very irresponsible thing for a mayor to say, is it?
2: Yeah. We don't need more protests in this city. We have plenty of protests every day. Every day there's some sort of protest going on in New York. And obviously that draws on our personnel, our resources, every time there is a demonstration. When I say our, I'm still talking about being in the NYPD. So I mentioned before that there are a lot of other agencies there, federal agencies, the FBI, Secret Service is there, and other add-ons that if you need additional resources, you usually reach into some of the federal agencies that can provide additional people. So it's a little bit of a mosaic as to who is there and who's doing the security.
1: Right. Now, listen, here's Mamdani. This is shortly before he was elected, and he's talking about New York in a way that I don't recognize. And, I know he was exaggerating, and I know that this is not New York, but he did it for political reasons. Now, he's basically saying, you know, New York is Islamophobic. Now, do me a favor and listen to this, and then there's something very interesting that happens after it. Okay, this is the same speech where he was crying about his aunt who could not wear her hijab on the subway after 9/11. Now, we'll point out that his aunt wasn't even in America then. She was in Tanzania, so the whole damn thing is a lie. But check this out, if you would, sir.
3: I want to use this moment to speak to the Muslims of New York City. I want to speak to the memory of my aunt who stopped taking the subway after September 11th, because she did not feel safe in her hijab. I want to speak to the Muslim who works for our city, whether they teach in our schools or walk the beat for the NYPD. New Yorkers who all make daily sacrifices for the city they call home, only to see their leaders spit in their face. I want to speak to every child who grows up here, marked as the other, who is randomly selected in a way that never quite feels random, who feels that they carry a stain to be cleaned. Growing up in the shadow of 9/11, I have known what it means to live with an undercurrent of suspicion in this city. I will always remember the disdain that I faced, the way that my name could immediately become Muhammad, and how I could return to my city only to be asked in a double-mirrored room at the airport if I had any plan on attacking it. And since I was very young, I've also known that I was spared the worst of it. I was never pressured to be an informant, like a classmate of mine. I've never had the word terrorist spray-painted on my garage as one of my staff had to endure. My mosque has never been set on fire.
1: All right, let's stop right
3: there.
1: To
3: be Muslim,
1: to be Muslim in New York is to be a suspicion and all this. You know New York like few people do. What is your reaction to that kind of commentary?
2: Well, I was surprised, quite frankly, at the lack of anti-Islamic feeling after 9/11 in the city. People were predicting that there would be this outbreak of Islamophobia, and we quite frankly didn't see it. So people who say that, I think, are just fabricating it. It didn't happen. It didn't happen in New York City. But people get a lot of mileage out of that, so that's what you have to put up with.
1: They sure do, political mileage. And you were vigilant about the possibility. Now, here is a moment. I'm going to play a news story for you, and you may remember it. He talked about a mosque being burned. And I'm like, I was in New York. I remember, what mosque was burned? What the hell's he talking about? And I found one. I found one. And it's very interesting. We're going to listen to this. All right. It's only about just a few seconds, less than a minute. It's the Associated Press. This goes all the way back about 2007 or 8, I think. Check this out. You're the police commissioner, and Mayor Mike Bloomberg is the mayor.
4: One day after police released this surveillance video showing a man throwing a firebomb at a home that served as a Hindu house of worship, police have arrested a man and charged him with a hate crime. The suspect has been identified as Ray Lazier Longend, a 40-year-old of Guyanese descent. Police say he threw the crude firebombs at five different sites, all due to personal grievances against the locations. One of them was this Islamic cultural center in Queens, where 80 people were worshiping Sunday night.
5: We are here in America, United States of America. We are one family. If one gets hurt, all the family will get hurt. So we have to be shoulder to shoulder. We have to protect our country. We have to protect our society.
4: Tuesday, Mayor Michael Bloomberg and Police Commissioner Ray Kelly visited the mosque in a show of support. They say the suspect attacked the mosque because he wasn't allowed to use the bathroom. No one was injured in any of the attacks. The suspect has been taken to a hospital for psychiatric evaluation. Brian Thomas, The Associated Press.
1: He talked fast, but it's a TV report. Mayor Mike Bloomberg and Police Commissioner Ray Kelly go visit the imam personally, right, to make sure, hey, you know, this is not to be tolerated. And also, the grievance this guy had, he wasn't allowed to use the bathroom. Oh, by the way, he's Hindu from Guyana. Not exactly a white supremacist, huh?
2: Yeah, well,
1: do you remember that? Do you remember that?
2: I don't remember it. I remember it in general terms, but I don't remember the specifics of it.
1: Well,
2: there's a lot of things going on in those days.
1: That's right. Well, you know, just to see that you had lunch with the imam and there you are with the mayor, and that this mayor is mythologizing for political purposes Islamophobia is, in my opinion, a disgrace. And he wasn't, well, it is what it is, I guess. So we have that. Commissioner Kelly, Ray Kelly, you were a police officer and you were going to law school at night.

0: officer, and you were going to law school at night. And then after getting that degree, you got another degree, a master's of law. And then you went up to Harvard to get a master's of public administration, all while working in the police department. For me, I got my college degree, and that was pretty much it. what was up with you in school? I admire it. I wish I could have done it myself, but what's that all about?
1: Well, it was really the opportunity that presented itself to go. I wasn't really seeking it out, but I think I was the only applicant to Harvard School, and the I had the GI Bill for law school. And also, there was a Department of Justice fund for getting a Master of Laws degree. So I mean, I was working all of this time. It wasn't except for the Harvard. I did have a leave of absence there, but it was 9 months, and I got a lot out of it. But you know, if the opportunity is there, you might as well take advantage of it, because it was just a great experience for me.
0: And along the way, Ray Kelly, in law school at night, right around the time I'm being born, I mean, you were in law school, I think that was it coincided. One of your law school professors was a young Mario Cuomo, who would go on to be the governor of New York. What kind of teacher was he? And did you guys get along? Did he give you a good grade? Do you remember?
1: He was a terrific teacher. He's an excellent speaker. And he ran what they call the moot court, where you had to make your arguments in a supposed trial that you could be on both sides. And then he would correct you. And I thought he was a terrific teacher.
0: One other thing I wanted to get you on, you had your own, President Trump has, banned certain reporters, CNN, Politico, and the other, from the White House. And it's probably going to get reversed by some judge. But, you're a lawyer, and I'm looking at the Constitution. There's no constitutional right that guarantees you proximity to the president or to the police commissioner. And you had some of this, but I guess there's a police bureau in police headquarters, the newspapers claim a room and you let them have it. But if you wanted to legally, I bet you could have thrown them out. Fair enough.
1: There's a lot more involved in that than just the legal issues. You have to be intelligent and not saying that you could just throw out the reporters. I mean, that's what the president is doing now. That's his prerogative, I guess, but certainly in the city of New York, that decision would be very much involved with other matters. So it can be a lawyer, but it doesn't mean everything follows the letter of the law.
0: Right. That's interesting. But, well, let's face it, you had some very good press. you had overwhelming approval, and President Trump, negative press, and it's very, very unfair. And so we'll see how it all pans out. But Ray Kelly, longest serving police commissioner in history, and of course, worked his way up from the very bottom of the police department all the way to the top. Thank you, Dad, for everything, for being on the show, and quite frankly, for being my dad and for marrying Mom and giving us everything we could ever have wanted.
1: Terrific. Thanks, Greg. I'm very proud of you.
0: All right, Dad. Thank you. Proud of you. Great stuff. To be continued, and we'll be right back.
2: Greg Kelly.
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4: Worldwide News Network update. I'm Bill Rakoff. The president is adding a military touch to his proposed triumphal arch.
5: The president announced on Truth Social that his planned 250-foot triumphal arch near Arlington National Cemetery will now double as a military complex. He says it will be equipped to house drones, sniper positions, and ammunition storage. He says the change came at the strong request of the U.S. military. The project is also facing a legal challenge from veterans and an architectural historian who argue Trump needs congressional authorization to build it. The FAA has already determined the structure would not pose a hazard to aircraft, but the project still needs to go before the National Capital Planning Commission. Stacy Lynn, Worldwide News Network, Washington.
4: Some flights in and out of Scotland, Northern Ireland, and Northern England were delayed today. Another glitch with the UK air traffic control system reported. 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
1: So it's Yom Kippur, right? And we wish our Jewish listeners an easy fast, all right? A nice and easy fast. And forgive me, I'm not that familiar with traditions. I will follow up with my wife, who is Jewish, and I grew up modern Orthodox. And, you know, it's interesting. She knows more about the Bible than I do. yeah. It's fascinating. I'm still a bit of an amateur when it comes to the Bible. Of course, when I say the Bible with her, I'm talking about the Old Testament. I don't think she's read the New Testament. I would love it to happen someday. I really would. Well, J.D. Vance, I will be seeing him, and I am going to run the. I don't know. I don't know what I'm going to ask him. What should I ask him? You know, I once heard a guy say, he's an interviewer, a journalist, and he said, I never ask anything that they've heard before or anything they've expected. And okay, I mean, that's your approach. I don't think that's particularly fair. I mean, what is this interview for? Why are we doing this? Is it so Greg Kelly can get whatever questions he has on his mind? You know, imagine if I was committed to asking him things that he had never heard before and wasn't expecting. And that's like, you know, everybody has their style, and I bet that could make news. But I think my first question is, what do you want to talk about? What's on your mind? Here we are in North Carolina. You know, you have to allow the principal to get their message out. And you also have to appear as though you are conducive to that. Because you can ask anything in the world.
2: Vice President Vance, in 2016, you tweeted very derogatory things about the president. And I am wondering,
1: and he could just pivot. Well, Greg, that's all in the past. You know, I was wrong about President Trump. And I think a lot of people are. In fact, the economy, people are wrong on that, especially on the left. Blah, blah, blah, blah. And he's off to the races. So it doesn't really mean. You know, you could ask a very colorful, bizarre, off-the-wall question or even an interest, but you have to take care of business first. And business for him, I mean, he's not there. I know he loves North Carolina, but he would like to win the midterms. He has a mission. He has political business, and there's nothing wrong with politics. I keep hearing, you know, oh, it can't be political. Why not? What other process do we have for running America if it's not political? Unelected bureaucrats? No way. No, thank you. I want the political. Political is not a bad word. It is a crucial, crucial component of democracy. If not, like, it's the language of democracy, you could say, politics. So I will I'll let you know how it goes. I will play the whole video when it's ingested. And wish me luck. Although, look, it's not that big a deal. I've interviewed him several times before. But it is interesting. You know, you're sitting down with a figure who is going to be remembered in hundreds and hundreds of years. So it must be very, very awe-inspiring for him. You know, just kidding. Just kidding. J.D. Vance, we'll talk soon. And I will talk to you guys soon, too. All right. I'll be right back.
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4: I'm Bill Rakoff. Paramount Skydance has reached a settlement with California and other states that sued to block its acquisition of Warner Brothers Discovery. California Attorney General Rob Bonta said a few moments ago that one provision of the settlement for Paramount is...
5: It must establish a news editorial independence board to support CBS News' and CNN's continued editorial independence.
4: Bonta also says Paramount and Warner will need to negotiate their cable packages with providers separately as if they're still competing companies. The president's firing back at three news organizations suing after he banned them from the White House.
6: In a Truth Social post, Trump says the White House is not attacking the free press, but what he calls fake news, calling it a threat to national security. CNN, MS Now, and Politico announced they're suing, arguing the White House violated their First Amendment rights by revoking their reporters' credentials over their coverage. The reporters were turned away from the White House this weekend, and CNN was also removed from the television pool covering Trump's trip to New York today. The outlets are asking a federal judge to restore their access immediately. Stacey Lynn, Worldwide News Network, Washington.
4: The White House stepping up its plan to hit Iran with more economic pressure to urge them to resume negotiations for a peace deal as oil prices continue to remain high. Here's News Nation's Corey Smith.
7: As for Operation Economic Outcast, it continues to squeeze the Iranian economy. Treasury Secretary Scott Bessent says dozens of Iranian-based airlines could be shut down come Wednesday due to heavy sanctions on airport service providers. The secretary basically saying if an Iranian plane lands at an airport, you cannot refuel it or provide any services, or you risk being cut off from the dollar.
4: World leaders are gathering in New York today for the annual UN General Assembly. News Nation's Brooke Schaefer says the war with Iran is front and center.
8: The big question is whether or not President Trump will sit down or have a face-to-face with the Iranian president, who is expected to be here. If that happens, that would, of course, be a striking moment. It would be the first time those two leaders meet face-to-face since this conflict started. And just this weekend, President Trump said he's considering, quote, blowing up Iran, that he's in deciding mode about potentially escalating the conflict. As for that possible meeting between the two here in New York, President Trump told Fox News he's open to it.
4: Trump is also expected to meet with Ukrainian President Volodymyr Zelensky, and this afternoon he will meet with New York City Mayor Zoran Mamdani. In a social media post, the president says Russia has lost control of its diesel industry after so many Ukrainian drone strikes and says Russia must end the war. AAA says diesel prices in the U.S. are at a record $6.51 a gallon as of today. Markets are in the green at this hour, with the Dow up 303 points and the NASDAQ up more than 2%, up 559. 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
4: It's the first gridlock alert day for the week, with tight security near the UN as world leaders move around New York City for the UN General Assembly. And even if they're just passing through the city, commuters know all too well what UN week brings.
9: Train delays, crowding, unnecessary blockage of certain areas, but I understand safety of our, you know, ambassadors and stuff like that.
4: More than 100 leaders will be discussing several issues, including conflicts in the Middle East and Ukraine, along with concerns over AI. Acting Venezuelan President Delcy Rodriguez is in New York for a high-stakes meeting with President Trump at the UN General Assembly. The informal sit-down follows a massive U.S.-Venezuela oil deal, triggering severe backlash from Miami's exile community, who fear the administration will replicate the playbook to compromise with the indicted Raul Castro regime in Cuba. Starting tomorrow, the MTA will begin issuing fines to drivers who are caught driving 10 miles per hour or more through roadwork on its bridges and tunnels. Fines start at $50 for the first offense, $75 for the second. Three or more, the fine jumps to $100. The agency says almost 16,000 warning notices have been issued since the end of June, and that speed cameras are now operating in more than 200 work zones. Most were going about 14.5 miles an hour over the speed limit, but some drivers were recorded going more than 110 miles an hour in a 45 zone. New York State is taking steps to regulate major AI developers and advance nation-leading AI safety laws. Governor Kathy Hochul says AI developers will soon have to comply with strict transparency and safety requirements under the Responsible AI Safety and Education Act. Your 77 WABC weather forecast: sunny with a slight breeze for the remainder of the afternoon, with a high in the low 70s, mostly cloudy with a slight chance of rain overnight, and then cloudy tomorrow with rain possible and a high in the mid-60s. Wednesday and Thursday, mostly cloudy, highs in the mid-60s, then cooler overnight, lows in the 50s. I'm Bill Rakoff, 77 WABC News.
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10: I'm Dominic Carter. President Trump campaigning in North Carolina, telling supporters to vote in November like he's on the ballot, while blaming former Democrat Governor Roy Cooper for the woman brutally stabbed to death on that Charlotte commuter train.
11: But the worst offenders are the ones that Cooper released, including DeCarlos Brown Jr., who slashed Irina Zirinska in the neck. Nobody saw anything like that. I think it's maybe one of the most violent crimes we've ever seen.
10: And this while the president's borders are. Tom Holman says ICE arrests are up.
12: We're looking at every loophole to, number one, protect this nation, protect our national security, and keep a secure border. ICE is making a record number of arrests, historic number of arrests. June, record arrests. July beat June. August blew both those months out of the water. And September's looking pretty damn good, too.
10: The president also bans CNN, MS Now, and Politico from the White House effective immediately in his latest blast at media coverage. Mayor Mamdani rolling out 17 free public bathrooms citywide at roughly $235,000 each. Open 7 a.m. to 10 p.m., they'll be touchless, climate controlled, and with running water and baby changing stations.
13: I need a place to be able to take my kid when they need to go to the bathroom. That's a priority for us. Anything that a New Yorker is struggling with in their day-to-day life, that's a priority for us, because we want to show that city government can help you live a better life in this city. And for far too long, New Yorkers have been rightfully skeptical of that.
10: And that's the Week in Politics. I'm Dominic Carter. 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
1: Dick Morris. Dick Morris, who resuscitated a dead and dying political career. Bill Clinton. There'd be no President Clinton without Bill Clinton. It probably wouldn't have been a second term. And a lot of other contributions, including advising President Trump. Dick Morris, it's great to see you.
14: At least I don't have to be dead to be a legend.
1: Yes, here you are. And it's true, Dick. I mean, when did you first realize you were famous?
14: Oh, I don't know. I guess after the Clinton years.
1: The Clinton years, you put him on the map in a way that, and you gave him some, it was controversial for him to talk to you,
14: yeah,
1: right?
14: Yeah, it was. It was secret. For the first 6 months, I had a code name, Charlie, and he would interrupt cabinet meetings to take a call from Charlie, and I think the CIA and the FBI were wondering who the hell is Charlie.
1: Well, I love it that it used to drive George Stephanopoulos crazy. Yeah. I know it from his own book.
14: Used to.
1: Dick Morris, I would love your take right now, if you don't mind, on the midterms, where we are, where we're going. I'm talking about MAGA. I'm talking about the good guys. The conventional wisdom is MAGA's in trouble. I do not believe it, but, sir, I really want. Yeah.
14: Well, the bottom line is that I think we're going to win the midterms, keeping at least the Senate and probably the House as well. The macro is, of course, that the economy is booming. It's only beginning to become apparent to everybody, but this is the most prosperous economy we've had in decades. Poverty rate is lower than it's ever been since they started measuring it in 1967. Income, adjusted for inflation for the average household in the United States, has risen under Trump from $77,000 a year to $87,000 a year. Under Biden, has dropped by 500, but in the two parts of the Trump administration for 6 years, it's gone up by a total of $10,000, the largest gain in income we've ever had in any presidency. The second place actually is Clinton, but it's a distant second. So there's that. I think the other thing is that Newt Gingrich did a poll just recently, where he asked people, does communists describe the Democratic Party? And 36% said yes. They said, how about socialists? And 51% said yes. And then how about democratic socialists? And now 58% said yes. And we now need to make this a referendum on democratic socialism. And we'll be aided in that by the Democrats, who will admit it. Because the Quinnipiac poll showed by 66 to 32, Democrats want socialism. And 70 to 20-something, the general public, independents and Republicans and Democrats as a whole don't.
1: Mm.
14: So they're going to admit to be socialist. They're not going to shy away from it. Their base will make them admit it. Now, just to be more specific about your question, the Democrats need to pick up 4 seats to control the Senate, 3 plus Vance as vice president. And at the moment, there are six seats held by Republicans that are in jeopardy. Four are vacant and two are Collins in Maine and Sullivan in Alaska. Of the six seats now held by Republicans that Democrats hope to take away, I think that they're probably going to be successful in North Carolina. That's not clear because we need to see how much the pardoning of LeBron James, LeBron Brown.
1: Right.
14: That's a basketball player who murdered Irina Kudryavtseva.
1: Sure.
14: In a Charlotte train station. We see if see how accurate that gets out because Cooper, the governor, let 3,500 people out of jail because of COVID overcrowding. And one of the ones who murdered was this guy, Brown. And I think that could cost him the race. But that's the only race we really have a shot at losing. We're ahead in Iowa. Texas is now tied, and it won't be tied. We're going to win Texas by a lot. The only reason Texas is in play now is because Paxton had a tough primary against Cornyn, and that left scars, but we're overcoming that. Then we have Ohio, where Brown, the former Democrat. Sherrod Brown, the former Democratic senator, who's way over left, is ahead of John Husted, who was appointed to the Senate to fill Vance's vacant term.
1: Yeah.
14: But the Republicans are going to vastly outspend Democrats because they have $200 million more in the bank. And that will be enough to bring Husted's name ID up. And Brown will lose for the same reason he lost in 04. He's way too radical for the state.
1: Yeah.
14: So I think we're going to keep our seats in Iowa, Ohio, and Texas. Then in Maine, it could go either way like it always could, but the Democratic candidate is an admitted socialist who lost the Democratic primary for governor and was only named after the crazy guy Plattner was thrown out because of sexual harassment. So I think that Collins is probably going to keep Maine. And Alaska, we're in good shape. Democrats are trying to compromise it by running another guy named Dan Sullivan to confuse voters from our Senator Dan Sullivan. But it's a tie race now, and Alaska is a heavily Republican state. So I think that it's probably -1 among current Republicans. And then there are four legitimate opportunities for Republican takeaways. The most likely is New Hampshire, where John Sununu was running as a Republican. His brother was governor, he was governor, and his father was governor.
1: Yeah.
14: I think he may well win. The race is now tied. And I think also we're going to win in Michigan, where the Democrat primary is won by this guy, Abdul El Said, who is way, way too left and way too jihadist, and Michigan voters aren't crazy. At the moment, he's ahead because of the publicity he got in the primary, but we're going to take that seat. And then we have a fairly decent shot in Minnesota where the Democrats nominated a socialist who is currently the lieutenant governor, Flanagan. But she was appointed by Tim Walz, the horrible governor. His ratings are terrible, and I think it could hurt Flanagan. And I think that we also have a shot in Georgia where Ossoff won because of the stacked election of 2020, and we're 8 points behind, but Mike Collins, the Republican candidate, is just a congressman, so when we go statewide, he'll bring a lot of recognition. So we might lose Georgia, which would be a takeaway. We might lose Minnesota, which would be a takeaway, but I think we're going to win New Hampshire, and we're going to win Michigan, and probably lose North Carolina.
1: Huh.
14: So I think the new Senate will probably be 54 Republicans, not 53, maybe 55, maybe 56, but definitely not Democratic control.
1: You have literally been wrong about nothing since I've known you.
14: Yeah, right.
1: And you wrote this amazing book, Trump, The Comeback.
14: The Return.
1: I think it came out in 2022 or something like that. And this looked, I mean, he was literally trying to avoid prison.
14: Yeah.
1: And you, I mean, you're like the architect. You had the blueprints. You showed it all. And so this, what you have just said is encouraging. It's also brilliant. Can you give us your overview of the House side now?
14: Well, it's too early to look at specific races. I recently did an in-depth dive at the 15 races that Trump considers swing district. And it looks to me as if we'll have 7 wins and 5 losses. And the rest are definitely tied, undecided. But with this economy and with Democrats being Democratic Socialists, I can't envisage just losing the House.
1: The war. Now, in my opinion, and I'm a, look, wars, I'm not a big fan of wars, especially the Iraq war. I was there as a journalist, and I actually flew over Iraq in Operation Southern Watch in the 90s. I've been to Afghanistan, not for long, and those wars were essentially pointless. Afghanistan, there was a role for it, but we totally screwed it up.
14: Not totally. We haven't been hit with the terror attack since 2001.
1: I guess my problem sir, we have been hit by terror. Certainly, people overlook.
14: In the U.S.
1: New York City, there was the truck attack on the West Side Highway. There was, and you could say not on the scale. Hear me out on the Afghanistan thing, and then I will stop talking. But the Afghanistan thing, my big frustration is, it happened on September 11, 2001. George W. Bush did not start bombing Afghanistan until October 7th. We gave Osama bin Laden a massive head start. We could have been bombing that night or early the next morning. George W. Bush's own personal limitation. I knew that the B-2 bomber that President Trump sent to Iran could make that trip nonstop, that we could have been bombing that very night. He got bogged down by the Joint Chiefs and this whole effort to set up SAR, search and rescue, in Uzbekistan. I mean, it was half-assed and late. And then, you know, instead of getting the terrorists, which we ultimately kind of got, we were worried about democracy in Afghanistan.
14: Yeah.
1: And which is, so that's why I'm very perturbed about both efforts. Now, Iran, I know, because I was taking notes on who was opposing those wars and how they were doing it. And everybody on both parties was kind of going with the flow. And now to see that this skirmish, President Trump is right, this is a skirmish, and it's lasted about 60 days, not 7 months. The casualties have been minuscule.
14: Zero, basically.
1: About 20, but with all due respect to the families, and I'm not addressing the families. I don't want to politicize them, but these losses are small given what we're doing, and we're achieving a goal that I think everybody can understand: denuclearizing Iran. I mean, can anybody tell me what the hell we were doing in Afghanistan for 20 years, and where were the weapons of mass destruction? So my question to you, though, is they are portraying Iran as though it's a quagmire, which it's not, that it's the worst thing ever. And there's this kind of podcasty bro thing, you know, Tucker and the rest. And I like Tucker to a certain degree, but that the Iran war is a major issue in MAGA and a major issue. Tell us about the war. How does it play politically?
14: Yeah, I think that people overwhelmingly understand the need to stop Iran from going nuclear. And they're frustrated that the gas is a buck higher, and that's causing frustration. But it's in the context of inflation as a whole being lower, incomes being higher, and the objective of the Iran war being fundamentally right about stopping Iran from becoming a nuclear power. And I think that it's fanciful to believe that that's going to defeat Republicans. I don't think it will. I think that the Democrats really have no issue. Their only issue is that they can't stand Trump, that they hate him personally. But McLaughlin shows that while only 33% of Americans approve of Trump personally, 50% support his policies. And he's not on the ballot in this election. The Republicans are. I think they're going to win.
1: Let me ask you this. The voters, how much have the voters changed? Joe Biden, gas prices were over $5 during the summer of 2022, which was his midterm summer. And I look back and I check this. You know what the media was talking about in the summer of 2022? January 6th, which was a year and a half old. They had primetime hearings, wall to wall, and they were doing the bidding of the Democrats.
14: And January 6th was obviously an agent prop.
1: 1,000%.
14: Agitation by FBI agents to gin up the crowd.
1: Absolutely. So in 2022, since with all that defense by the media, Joe Biden's loss, which he did lose, but a little bit. I mean, it was basically a win for him.
14: Right.
1: And so that happens. I guess my question, though, is I say this to people and they still they look at me with a blank face. Like, are the voters changing? Like, if it didn't happen 10 seconds ago, do they know that it happened?
14: That's just the media. I think the voters have not changed. I think we have always had a majority. We still do. We didn't win the midterms. We would have won them previously, and we win them now. Trump has always underpolled, and the media has always abetted that by phony polling, and I don't believe it now.
1: So, Dick Morris, how's President Trump doing? I know you talked to him. I talked to him, not to brag, but I am in touch with the president. How is he doing?
14: Well, he's very optimistic. He's looking at the economic data. He's looking at the Democratic Socialists taking over. And he knows that historically, presidents don't win midterm elections. But I think he expects to win. I think he's right.
1: Who are you thinking is the front runner on the Republican side for 28?
14: It used to be that Vance was the front runner. But he's lost 10 points and Rubio has gained 10 points. So now it's almost a dead even tie. And I think that Vance certainly is the front runner if he gets Trump's endorsement. But I think that Rubio has probably done better in projecting issues and projecting his accomplishments. And particularly if as I suspect, he wins Cuba and converts Cuba from communist. I think on the strength of that, I have to say Rubio is more likely.
1: Dick Morris, do me a favor. Stay with us, all right? I love talking to you. This man, write it down. Write down what he's saying because he's going to – it's right. We'll be right back.
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17: This is John Catsimatidis. Is AI changing everything? Well, there are many, many opinions. In my opinion, AI, to me, all it is a super Google machine. Well, what does that mean? There is no artificial intelligence. It's only as good as the programmer. Intelligence? No. Searching more places to create that it looks like intelligence? Yes. Overrated at this point? Absolutely. But again, it will need some kind of regulation. When I grew up, the Encyclopedia Britannica was the Bible of the truth. The question is, what will be the Bible of the truth for AI? AI is only as good as the programmers and their personalities that create it. 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We have to win the AI game worldwide and beat every other country. 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I'm John Catsimatidis, and that's the Cat's Corner.
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27: And your mid-afternoon update on this Monday. Stocks are surging, particularly for Warner, up 11%, and Paramount up 7% after Paramount, Skydance, CBS settled a multi-state antitrust lawsuit, bringing the company one step closer to a merger with Warner Discovery. Hewlett-Packard's the worst performer on the S&P this afternoon, down about 4% after forecasting an industry-wide slump in PC sales next year. Nissan is launching a new 2027 Nissan Rogue Hybrid SUV and thinking of adding a third shift to its plant in Tennessee in order to make it. The upmarket but struggling furniture company, up 11% this afternoon. They're on the cusp of a comeback, according to Jefferies, which monitors these things. And the drug company Novo Nordisk, down 8%. Pipeline worries. In other words, what they'll do when their weight loss drug Wegovy has to go generic. John Terrett, Worldwide News Network.
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1: Back with Dick Morris. Very interesting. You say Vance had the advantage. Now Rubio has, you know, made a leap and Vance has fallen. So they're basically tied. What would you do if you were Vance right now if you wanted to win?
14: There's a big issue that Vance could seize and make his issue and really use, which is the drift of the Democrats to socialism. And he's calling the Democrats democratic socialists and making that the major issue of the midterm elections. And Vance can make that his issue. He can make that the thing he talks about. Instead, he's trying to talk about the economy. He's trying to talk about the efforts to cut fraud and abuse. And that's not going to hack it. What's going to hack it here is for him to establish a reputation as being the domestic opponent of socialism. And that's something Rubio can't do because he's Secretary of State.
1: Aha. Now that makes a hell of a lot of sense. That makes a lot of sense. Vice President Vance.
14: Basically, Vance can be the domestic winner and Rubio the foreign winner. And that means Vance will win the nomination.
1: I hope the Vice President is listening because this is very valuable. We'll be right back with more Dick Morris.

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9: A New Hampshire man has managed to avoid a whopper of a library fee.
10: When the Concord Public Library announced it was temporarily freezing its fines for overdue materials, 84-year-old John Hansen leapt at the opportunity. He returned the library's copy of the September 1894 issue of the Century Illustrated Monthly Magazine. It was 132 years... or 48,222 days, overdue. Thanks to the amnesty program, Hansen dodged a fine that had grown to over $12,000. The library says it expected long overdue books to be returned, but not something from the 19th century. Michael Wallace, Worldwide News Network.
11: Tropical storm Polo is expected to rapidly intensify over the Pacific Ocean and become a major hurricane later on this week. Forecasters say Polo could bring heavy rain, rough surf, and tropical storm force winds to parts of Mexico late Tuesday into early Wednesday. Bill Rakoff, Worldwide News Network, New York.

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1: Well, again, a real privilege to sit with Dick Morris, the political consultant, legend, and friend and advisor to President Trump. Actually, real quick, you know, Michael Cohen is here.
2: Yes.
1: Who used to be, you know, for a while, a friend of President Trump, then a nemesis, and now it looks like they're friends again. My question to you, you at one point were friends with President Clinton, and I don't know, if those guys can make up, do you think you could ever make up with Bill Clinton? Maybe you already have.
2: Not as long as he's married to Hillary.
1: Well, wait, couldn't he say, like, pull you aside, say, like, I know she's high maintenance. Yeah. What do you want me to do?
2: Yeah, he's done that. When he was president, he would do that. At one point, he took me aside and said, what am I going to do about Hillary?
1: Oh,
2: and
1: my.
2: That's always been his question. But when he supported Hillary for president, and for Senate and then for president, he basically lost the capacity to criticize her. And his real opinions of her did not come out, and it became clear.
1: Sir, in the time we have left, your assessment of the Democratic field for 28.
2: Well, I think that AOC has a very good shot at winning this nomination. I think that Newsom is badly hurt for the stuff you mentioned, and his record in California. And I think Buttigieg has always been a non-starter. He's got a base with gays and with the media as a result. But it's not serious. And I think AOC will blow them away in the primaries. And the Democrats are hopefully stacking it against her by putting South Carolina first. And that's an effort to try to stop AOC. But I don't think they're going to be able to do it.
1: Well, let me ask you this. How does South Carolina stop her? I mean, she's Hispanic.
2: I don't think it will. I think that South Carolina will not go for AOC.
1: No, it will not go for AOC. But why wouldn't it?
2: Well, because it's 60% black.
1: But, you know, a woman of color, Hispanic.
2: Yeah.
1: You're talking about the historic tension between blacks and Hispanics?
2: Yeah, and there's never been a real socialist effort among blacks. But I do think every other primary she's going to win. And I think that she will very possibly be the Democratic nominee.
1: Now, on that, let's face it. I mean, even it's conceivable AOC is aware of her limitations. Who knows? I mean, and she's making these very bizarre videos, like, you know, and you know, pulling up her shirt and injectables. And like she's doing things that are, I mean, we're in a new age of politics and authenticity rules, but this is a little bit much for everybody.
2: Bear in mind the history. Whenever the Democrats lose a national election, they always move to the left. And the reason they do that is not that they change their views. It's that their primary loses its Republicans and independents. And only the diehard Democrats remain in the Democratic primary. And as a result, the Democrats always nominate left-wing candidates who always lose. After Nixon defeated Humphrey, the next Democrat was McGovern. After Reagan defeated Carter, the next two Republicans were Dukakis and Mondale.
1: Democrats, yeah.
2: Next Democrats, way over left. And it wasn't until Clinton came along that they regained their sanity. And I think the Democrats have fallen victim to the same situation. And I think that their electorate has become very radical. Those who are moderate have become Republicans and independents. And I think that AOC will exploit that and win the Democratic nomination, but lose by as much as McGovern lost by. Well,
1: yeah. Wow. I always had that feeling that we were poised with a Trump, that Trump was poised to win 49 states in some way, shape, or form. I was there the day he declared for president, and I was like, this is a unifying message. I was in the room, and of course it was portrayed otherwise, but I knew. Dick Morris, I think obviously you are so on top of your game. You are at your finest. And I actually believe that God has rewarded you because of a lot of sacrifice and a lot of things that for you to be in this position now and talking to the people you're talking to and the influence that you have. This doesn't happen by accident.
2: Well, God certainly saved me. You asked when I became known nationally. It was as a result of a sex scandal. And, you know, I had one, yeah. And I was fired by Clinton. I'm the only man that's ever been fired by Bill Clinton for having sex. And, but God redeemed me. I became a Christian, and I was baptized on my 50th birthday in 1997. And I became a Christian, and it changed my whole view. And frankly, changed my fate.
1: I did not know that. When I asked you the question, I thought you were going to talk about something in the 80s, you know, Bill Clinton victory. Well, that is awesome.
2: Yeah.
1: Truly awesome.
2: I was baptized on December 5th, 1997.
1: And you grew up Jewish on the Upper West Side.
2: Atheist, really.
1: Atheist, but a Jewish household.
2: Yeah.
1: Can I ask what brought you to Christianity? I know you were on your heels there, but what
2: Christ was pretty explicit about how he felt about prostitution in saving Mary Magdalene. And I stood in line for forgiveness, and I had a number of dreams that led to that. I believe that I was given a message by God. Well, I'll tell you the story, but I can't mention the name. A woman who you would know well, who is one of the leading thinkers in the Democratic Party, was involved with Clinton and helped us in the Clinton campaign. And she called me about 6 weeks before my scandal broke, and she didn't know anything about that. And she said, "I have a letter for you." I said, "From who?" And she said, "From God, dictated to me." And the letter said, "You've been a good servant of mine. You've done my will, but now you're straying. You're becoming something you mustn't be. And for what I have in mind for you for the rest of your life, I want you to come back to me." And I thought, like any addict, she can't mean that. But in fact, when the scandal broke, that was all I could think about. And I went to AA, Sexual Anonymous. And I followed where God took me ever since, and I've been on that journey.
1: I'll say it again. Awesome. Just awesome. Thank you for sharing.
2: Well, I don't talk about it much, but it's front and center in my mind.
1: It was such a privilege to hear that, and God bless you, Dick. Dick Morris, thank you very much.
0: Greg Kelly.
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9: Worldwide News Network update. I'm Bill Rakoff. The lawyer for the Venezuelan man shot by an ICE agent in Austin, Texas yesterday says her client is in custody with a bullet in his back, but no pain medication.
10: ICE has not given any detail other than to suggest that he was fleeing or that he has a final order of removal, which I don't concede, but also neither of those things would warrant shooting him in the back of the neck.
9: ICE says Wilbur Rafael Garces Perez was shot after leading officers on a chase, but hasn't released any details. Homeland Security said he's in this country illegally. Well, it's that time of day. You know what that means. It is unofficially Earth, Wind, and Fire Day and the last full day of summer. Fall begins at 8.05 p.m. Eastern on Tuesday. This is the Worldwide News Network.
0: This is the Greg Kelly Show.
1: Well, here we are. And, you know, I have not gone through the Sunday shows. I usually go through the Sunday shows. And I didn't. Now, everyone's talking about this clip. Mike Waltz is the UN ambassador. Great guy. Very, very impressive. And his future is unlimited, quite frankly. He goes on with Dana Bash. It's so bizarre that she remains in television. She just gets crushed every time she tries to debate these guys who are 10 times smarter than she is. You see that moment with RFK Jr. or J.D. Vance? It's almost like she doesn't, like, she just wants to, what they do is they want to make news, right? They want to be in the newspaper. That's it. That's it. You know, they want the program quoted in the news, and they will subject themselves to just about anything to do that. It's a silly goal, by the way, because it doesn't mean anything. It really doesn't, but, all right. So, Mike Waltz, UN ambassador, and this bug-eyed weirdo, forgive me, but she is a bizarre looking person. Dana Bash, Donna or Dana, who cares? Go ahead.
11: Trump banned CNN, MS Now, and Politico from the White House. The president, as I mentioned, is about to host the Chinese leader. Historically, it was the United States pushing countries like China for greater press freedoms.

0: it was the United States pushing countries like China for greater press freedoms. Now President Trump is the one backsliding on these rights. Are you comfortable with this?
1: Dana, the president is absolutely within his rights to limit journalists to government facilities, particularly when, in his opinion, they're not behaving as good faith journalists. And that's just not his opinion. That's the Supreme Court's opinion. There are multiple cases, Zemel versus Rusk off the top of my head, and I'm not a lawyer, that said, look, you can have the ability to speak. You can have the ability to publish as an open and free press, but you don't have an inherent right to any government facility that you want, whether it's Langley or the White House. And so I'll leave it to the lawyers, but I think the president's absolutely spot on here.
0: Mr. Ambassador, you are a decorated veteran. You served in an elite unit, the Green Berets, for 27 years, defending freedoms like the First Amendment. And the president you work for just banned three news organizations, and he said it's because he doesn't like some of the things that are being reported.
1: Dana, the prior administration limited all kinds of journalistic outfits and journalists themselves that they deemed as right wing. Those have now been allowed onto the facility, and the president doesn't believe others are acting in good faith. Heck, I just saw one yesterday use anonymous sources referencing someone who's dead. And so, you know, I would hope that the media would take a good introspective look at itself and its practices, because it throws things out there and then puts a little baby correction that nobody pays attention to, and it sticks to people like napalm. And so it is incredibly frustrating, I can tell you, as someone who's serving in the public space. But meanwhile, again, the Supreme Court has been very clear in multiple cases going back to the 60s. There is a different in your right to speak, different your right to publish than having access to any government facility that you want.
2: Wow. He really called her out. Most so-called journalism is gossipy and silly. Now, if anybody out there has like genuine concerns about this, you really have to go deeper. All right. First Amendment is not being infringed upon. You can say and write and do whatever the hell it is you want. I mean, for egregiously outrageous behavior, CNN, MSNBC, they don't, I think you could make the case that they are not press. They're not press. They are full-time Democrat operatives working in the White House. You wouldn't have a Democrat congressman, you know, would you allow Jamie Raskin to set up house in the White House, have an office? No, I don't think you should allow CNN to do it. CNN can do it, and you can cover everything. They won't miss a thing. They won't miss a thing. Now, I had a loss for words. You fought for this. Yeah. Wait a second. I was in the military so that one day CNN could sit there and make a spectacle out of itself and lie about President Trump, the Charlottesville hoax. How are they a credentialed news organization? They can do whatever they want. All right. But, being in the White House, no, I think it's totally, I am totally comfortable with it. I love it. I get a huge kick out of it, actually. Now, what else do we have here? I want to play for you. This is Rachel Maddow. All right. Just all of this stuff turned out to be 1,000% false. Now, she was working in collusion, like so much of the media, with the intelligence community, the men and women of the intelligence community. You know, they were out to sabotage President Trump. And quite frankly, I think kill him. And we haven't gotten to the bottom of Butler. Rachel Maddow. This is the number one leftist talking head in the universe. Rachel, what is her deal? Now, okay, we're going to go back to 2017 all the way through 2024 with her. Are you ready? Hit it, please.
3: Line of this dossier, the bottom line allegation, the point of it is that the Trump campaign didn't just benefit from Russia interfering in our presidential campaign. The point of this is they colluded. They helped. They were in on it. This is kind of a real story. The connections between the Trump servers and the Alpha Bank servers were real. They were covert communications that someone was trying to hide, that the Trump Organization and Alpha Bank appear to have been trying to hide.
2: Wrong.
3: Now we know that the vaccines work well enough that the virus stops with every vaccinated person. A vaccinated person gets exposed to the virus,

0: The virus does not infect them. The virus cannot then use that person to go anywhere else. It cannot use a vaccinated person as a host to go get more people.
1: We and other news organizations have generally stopped giving an unfiltered live platform to remarks by former President Trump. It is not out of spite. It is not a decision that we relish. It is a decision that we regularly revisit. And honestly, earnestly, it is not an easy decision, but there is a cost to us as a news organization of knowingly broadcasting untrue things. That is a fundamental truth of our business and who we are.
2: Fundamental truth of our business and who we are. No, no, everything they said was a lie, right? Everything they got wrong. And then for that, and not only did they ban then candidate Trump, they banned President Trump. President Trump spoke on July 16th. What is that? 2 months ago, 2 months ago, he had a major address to the country, and they didn't take it. They would not let the president speak. Now that is, what about President Trump's First Amendment rights? You know, now he could complain about it, and he did. It's certainly not, I mean, but there was really not much more to do, right? He complained about it. But look, and I think with certain networks, you can talk about licensing, like ABC News. We own that. The public owns that. MSNBC is a totally private enterprise. And if they want to be like that privately, they can do that. They can decide what comes on and what goes off. I think it's horrific. I think it's irresponsible. I think it's a disservice, but they're allowed to do it. Did President Trump go after MSNBC for what they did? No, actually, no. But the cumulative effect is you don't get to come into my office. All right. If I'm elected president of the United States, I think some presidents don't realize their power. That's another thing that they can't stand about Trump, right? He is utilizing the power of the office. And most of them just fill a slot as created by the swamp. I want to do one other thing here. it is kind of rich. All right. This is the Barack Obama bad-mouthing Fox News for years. Now, I'm not a big Fox fan myself these days, all right? They were terrible on January 6th. They were terrible on election integrity. They were terrible on election night. They were terrible about that speech that the president gave. But there are some great people there, you know, Hannity and a couple of others. But this is a supercut from the Obama administration when they repeatedly delegitimized that network and they said they're not a news organization. They even put one of their reporters under surveillance, a guy named James Rosen, a good friend of mine. Are you ready? Let's go, if you don't mind, Elias.
3: We are going to take media as it comes. And if media is operating basically as a talk radio format, then that's one thing. And if it's operating as a news outlet, then that's another. But it's not something I'm losing a lot of sleep over.
4: It's fair to say about Fox, and certainly the way we view it, is that it really is more a wing of the Republican Party.
5: Is that the reason that the president did not go on Fox News Sunday a few weeks back when he did all the other Sunday shows? And will President Obama appear on Fox News again, let's say, this year?
4: Well, you know, Howie, President Obama appeared on, he did The Factor. He did O'Reilly.
5: Yes.
4: In the campaign last year. As president earlier this year when he met with news anchors.
5: Okay, my question is, will he appear on Fox in the next couple of months?
4: No, you had a two-part question. The first was, is this why he did not appear? And the answer is yes. Obviously, he'll go on Fox because he engages with ideological opponents, and he has done that before. He will do it again. I can't give you a date because, frankly, I can't give you dates for anybody else right now. But what I will say is that when he goes on Fox, he understands he's not going on it really as a news network at this point. He's going on to debate the opposition, and that's fine. He never minds doing that. But
5: okay,
4: if
5: well,
4: we
5: on
4: put
5: that
4: Fox
5: point,
4: in,
5: on that point, I'm going to interrupt you because I want to read a statement from Fox senior VP Michael Clemente, who says the following. We'll put it up on the screen. An increasing number of viewers are relying on Fox News for both news and opinion, and the average news consumer can certainly distinguish between the A section of the newspaper and the editorial page, which is what our programming represents. So with all due respect to anyone who might still be confused about the difference between news reporting and vibrant opinion, my suggestion would be to talk about the stories and the facts rather than attack the messenger, which over time has never worked. Your response?
4: Yes, well, I think that there have been numerous independent analyses that have looked at the difference between, say, CNN, ABC, NBC, and ABC and Fox and have seen that there is a very different story selection. There's a very different, even down to the chyron they run below stories, that, you know, this isn't us making it up, Howie, but let's be realistic here, Howie. You know, they're widely viewed as, you know, a part of the Republican Party. Take their talking points, put them on the air. Take their opposition research, put them on the air, and that's fine.
2: Oh, my God, what an attack on the First Amendment from the Obama administration. Oh, they're a wide... Was that Anita Dunn? I think that was Anita Dunn. Nasty person. And I think she got a lot of money from the campaign. You know, Biden was paying people all kinds of money. $4 million for one top advisor for some schmuck. I wonder if it was 10% for the big guy, or maybe 20, or maybe 50%. I got to go. To be continued, everybody. And stay tuned. Probably tomorrow-ish for the Vice President Vance moment. Okay? See you then.

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3: I'm Bill Rakoff. The FAA says an accidentally cut cable has forced ground stops at airports from Boston to Philadelphia today. Hundreds of flights have been delayed and diverted because of the incidents. Since then, ground stops have been lifted in Boston and New York's airports, but they continue at Newark and Philadelphia's airports at last word. The attorney for the Venezuelan national shot by an ICE officer in Austin, Texas, Sunday, says her client is in custody instead of in a hospital.
4: Didn't take the bullet out, and they didn't give him pain medication, and they transferred him to ICE to a processing center where he spent the night without a bed.
3: Homeland Security says Wilbur Rafael Garces Perez is in the country illegally. CNN, MS Now, and Politico now suing for a temporary restraining order to return their media passes to the White House after they were banned by President Trump last week. Vice President J.D. Vance defending the ban.
5: Stop banning media outlets. What he's doing is saying we're not going to give you special access to the White House if you engage in what is effectively propaganda. We have to remember those three outlets account about 92% of the stories that they have on the President of the United States, on the administration, are negative.
3: A joint statement from the White House TV pool members criticized the move and said it would not participate in pool coverage in solidarity with those banned outlets. The president looking to give the White House more control over billions of dollars in NIH research grants are awarded.
6: The president has asked his administration's budget director to draft an executive order creating a board to approve NIH grants. The proposal would give a White House official a direct role in deciding which research gets funded. The NIH traditionally awards research funding through outside scientific review. The move comes after Trump froze or canceled research grants at universities around the country. The administration says those cuts are meant to ensure federal money goes toward what it considers sound science and to reverse what it calls misguided priorities. Stacy Lynn, Worldwide News Network, Washington.
3: Paramount Skydance reaching a settlement with California and other states that had sued to block the company's $110 billion merger with Warner Brothers Discovery. On Wall Street, the movie industry is generating the buzz.
7: Bill, as you've been reporting, Paramount Skydance has reached an historic antitrust deal with multiple states, clearing the way for Paramount and Warner to merge in a tie-up that could reshape Hollywood. Paramount is down 1% now. Wall Street's worried about their debt level. Warner Discovery, on the other hand, up 11%. Stock in the New York-based professional services giant Accenture is up 3% after a new safety oversight partnership was announced with the AI software maker Anthropic. Hewlett-Packard's the worst performer in the S&P 500, forecasting an industry-wide slump in PC sales next year. Meanwhile, the markets are all in the green because oil is back below $100 a barrel. John Terrett, Worldwide News Network.
3: The Nasdaq up over 2%, up 606 points today. 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
3: It's the first gridlock alert day of the week, with tight security as world leaders move around New York City for the UN General Assembly. Drivers and pedestrians should expect rolling street closures near UN headquarters and much of Midtown Manhattan for the rest of the week.
8: I just work here. I'm usually in and out, so I don't really have too much of an opinion on that, but it can become overwhelming when you're trying to travel.
3: NYPD says the event's taking place in a heightened security environment. There will be a lot more officers on the streets. More than 100 leaders will discuss several issues, including the conflicts in the Middle East and Ukraine, along with concerns over AI. New York State is taking steps to regulate major AI developers and advance nation-leading AI safety laws. Governor Kathy Hochul says AI developers will soon have to comply with strict transparency and safety requirements under the Responsible AI Safety and Education Act. New Jersey-based Toys R Us is expanding in the U.S. The toy retailer will open 120 new standalone stores set to open across the country this holiday season. The company says the expansion will bring the total number of standalone Toys R Us stores in the U.S. to 160. The company has not announced where those stores will be located or yet released opening dates. A former New York Yankees center fielder is coming to Broadway. Bernie Williams spent 16 years playing with the Yankees, played on four World Series teams, and had his number retired when he left the game in 2006. But baseball isn't his only talent. Williams is also a classically trained guitarist who's released two jazz albums. He was nominated for a Latin Grammy in 2009. Now he'll join the Tony and Grammy winning band of Buena Vista Social Club for a six-week engagement beginning October 22nd. The forecast from the 77 WABC Weather Center. Sunshine, breezy today with a high in the low 70s. Cloudy tonight, there is a slight chance of a shower, then a 50% chance overnight. Tomorrow, cloudy with rain possible and a high in the mid-60s. I'm Bill Rakoff, 77 WABC News.
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9: 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And all her constituents, all the liberals, the communists, they all applaud that. 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And they applaud her for this. 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

0: From New York City to the world, it's Dominic Carter.
1: We have a lot to get to. Let's start with, and I think this is a positive for him because this man works hard for the money, Secretary of State Marco Rubio in New York as the president is ringing the opening bell at the New York Stock Exchange.

0: And thank you, Mr. Secretary of State. So a number of issues we are dealing with this hour. Dominic Carter here. The number to reach us, 800-848-9222. So I drove past Gracie Mansion, and I was thinking, and it just doesn't sit right with me. Other presidents have attended meetings at Gracie Mansion with mayors, but these mayors were not proclaimed socialists. These mayors were not the number one socialist in America like Mamdani is. Mamdani is leading the country down a dangerous path. He's doing so with a smile and his evil eye wife. And I understand that the president is meeting with him, but I just don't understand. Yes, Mamdani went to the White House twice. I just don't feel the president of the United States should be going to Mamdani to meet with him at Gracie Mansion. And so we're dealing with that story this hour. The two meeting, the mayor of America's largest city and the president of the United States, as they were headed to New York, some of the reporters traveling aboard Air Force One. This is what one of them had to say.
1: To Joint Base Andrews to get on Air Force One with the president, and we're heading to New York City where he's going to meet with Mayor Mamdani later today at Gracie Mansion, and then we'll be on the ground again tomorrow for the 61st UN General Assembly. A lot going on down.
0: So interesting week ahead of us. Mamdani, with much bluster, threatened to arrest the Israeli Prime Minister Benjamin Netanyahu, then was forced to admit that that will never happen, as we all knew. But Netanyahu is in town this week. It's going to be very, very interesting. Regarding this closed-door meeting between the President of the United States and Mayor Mamdani, Governor Hochul, who as of late will say anything, do anything to keep Bruce Blakeman from gaining on her. This is what the governor had to say about the meeting.
2: Why isn't the president meeting with you?
3: I think this was an evolution of a conversation they had in the White House where the mayor, and he said that when he's back in town again, he would go to Gracie Mansion. I don't have a Gracie Mansion to invite him to. My conversations with the mayor are private, but I will say we spoke, and I believe in open communication with every elected official because we have to continue fighting for what New York needs, whether it's the $87 million that the federal government still owes us after the president said he would restore the money for Homeland Security dollars to support NYPD and FDNY, and even around the state, $1 million still on the table to be delivered to Nassau County. Nobody else is asking for it. So, you know, there's opportunities like that for the mayor to, you know, have those conversations. But, you know, I never feel bad when I'm left out of a meeting like that.
0: Come on, Governor Hochul. You have an entire mansion in Albany. And not only that, not far from the United Nations where the diplomats are meeting this week. You have your office on the east side of Manhattan. So if President Trump wanted to meet with you, there's ample opportunity to do so. Key words, if President Trump wanted to meet with you. Apparently, he's viewing Mamdani as a much bigger player as of right now in terms of what's going on. And so a big battle is brewing. We see your telephone calls coming in. We're about to begin with them. 800-848-9222. What do you do with some of the news media that refuse to play fair? What do you do with them? Do you ostracize them? Do you kick them out? Do you really believe that Trump is the first American president to clamp down on White House press corps? Because if you believe that, I got a bridge I can sell you. I'll give you a sweetheart deal for only a dollar. Biden did it. Obama did it. They all do it when they don't. Now, maybe not to this degree, but those outlets, CNN, MS Now, that's what they call themselves, MS Now, after they disgraced themselves as MSNBC, that they were so far left. And Politico, President Trump says, no mas, I can't take it anymore. And he bans them. So they are going to court, but this is a battle that is brewing because as of right now, the television networks have got together and they have said no more pool coverage of this president in protest. So the ante's been upped. Who's going to give first, whether it be the president or the news outlets? The news outlets are sticking with CNN, MS Now, and Politico. This a report from CNN.
4: Sort of stepping in here and saying, okay, no CNN, no dice.
5: TV networks are standing with CNN because they know they might be next. They could be the next to be banned. And as you and Caitlin just pointed out, this includes Fox News. The five major networks that make up the TV pool and have for decades are NBC, ABC, CBS, CNN, and Fox News. And I've heard from a lot of viewers wondering, what's going to happen now that CNN's been kicked out? Will the other networks stand in solidarity, or will they just go on their own and keep doing their thing? Well, now we have the answer, thanks to this email. We can put the full email on screen. It actually comes from the D.C. bureau chief at Fox News because he happens to be in charge of the TV pool right now until the end of the month. All the networks take turns as the pool chair. So the pool chair said, he wrote, quote, "This is to advise that as effective today, the TV pool will not be covering events designated as pool coverage of the president. This follows the White House's position preventing CNN from fulfilling its assigned pool duties." And here's the important sentence. "There will be no replacement pool put in place." John, that doesn't say this is only today. That says this is effective today. CNN was scheduled to be the travel pool in New York with the president both today and tomorrow. Now, it's possible the court will weigh in and overrule the president, and maybe things will be back to normal by Wednesday. But my reading of this email is that the five major networks in the United States are willing to hold the line and are willing to stand in solidarity with CNN at this moment.
0: And so there you have it. We have a situation that's escalating with no end in sight. But I ask you the question, what would you do? Now, should every major network be allowed into the White House to cover the president? Absolutely, yes. What would you do if no matter what accomplishment you achieve, they spin it, and make it negative and don't give you fair coverage? What would you do, America? CNN, turn them on any hour, any day. Negative against Trump. MS Now, I don't even have to make an argument, okay? That's like watching The View. It's like five Democrat activists sitting around the table criticizing the Republican president. Politico has turned out to be the same thing. So if you are the president of the United States, what do you do? Everybody, newsflash, has their breaking point. All of us. How would you handle this situation? What would you do? Would you continue to just let them unfairly attack you day after day after day, no matter what accomplishment you achieve, no matter what the fact that you won every battleground state, they still pretend that Kamala had a shot in this thing? Come on, America. At some point, we have to be fair. And of course, the Treasury Secretary, Scott Bessent, speaking on CNBC on behalf of the president on this matter.
6: Stop the presses. All the different presidents. And I will grant you that I think maybe Republican presidents historically have had maybe a tougher time with mainstream media. But you've got Fox News that has been all over Democratic presidents. I just don't think this is something we that will last in this country. We don't do this in this country.
7: Again, we'll see. This president has been the most transparent president in
6: history. He's answered more. I think he likes to answer questions, too. That's why I don't. And I understand, believe me, that he feels that he has been unfairly treated by the media. But I think he finally got to a point where sometimes he just says, okay, enough. But I think there's got to be an off-ramp that the administration is looking for.
7: Yeah, we'll see. Maybe it's a change in coverage at the White House. You know, because some of these reporters, they just don't do their job well. We'll have something, and then they'll ask some crazy question.
6: And I know you've said that. You're here for politics.
0: Now, I have to tell you this, folks, okay, and this is the one area where I disagree with the Trump administration, the one area that I can think of here. Reporters have to be able to ask anything. If you have reporters that are only asking on subject questions, you'll never have news, because politicians only want to talk about their positives. And that's not the way that this works. You talk about the positives, you talk about the negatives. Reporters have to be able to ask anything and everything, anything and everything. At the same time, you can't be as unfair to a president as you have been to President Trump, with no recourse, no recourse for your despicable behavior. Come on, guys. You know I know what time it is. You got to cover the man straight up. You can't say, I know your private conversations, how much you dislike them. You can't say, let's spin this positive into a negative. We're going to find a way to make this a negative. We're going to do it. We're going to do it. And we're going to write books off of being his adversary. And we're going to become millionaires. That's not fair. We're going to make our names off of being the number one nemesis of the president of the United States. That's what they're all battling for. You don't believe me? Look at the young girl that took over, Kate Collins, right? I think that's her name, Kate Collins, took over the number one political position. She started with Bozo, Don Lemon. It was her and the third girl. Look at her career now. She's a multimillionaire. She just basically started multimillionaire. What's her job? Number one nemesis to President Trump. 800-848-9222. Let's start with your telephone calls. We're going to get to the Clancy trial. There's something about this husband, Patrick Clancy, that's just not sitting right with me. I'm not saying that this man was involved in taking his kids' lives. I'm not saying something as ridiculous as that. But I am going to say there's something weird about dude, something real weird. Your kids were just murdered and you're remarried and you have a new family on the way. I mean, maybe who am I to judge? But I don't know. There's something very, very weird about this guy. So he was on 60 Minutes last night. We'll get to that. Let's go to, is it Hef? Line 4, West Palm Beach, Florida. What's on your mind?
8: I got to give President Trump credit. I mean, we know he's great at making deals, but he is so good at distracting from Epstein and also from distracting from the Iran war, which he's getting killed on. So it's really, he'll probably violate some more First Amendment stuff to keep distracting everyone.
0: So do you feel good about yourself? Did you get off? You got your little comment there. Did you get off on this?
8: Yeah, I did. I feel great now.
0: Well, good. But you're still an idiot, no matter how you slice it. And no matter how you slice it, nobody's listening to you. And right about now, meet Mr. Click. Bye-bye. Let's go to Mike, line 2, St. James. Mike, what's on your mind?
9: Hello, Dominic. When Biden was president, didn't the reporters have to submit the questions in advance?
0: Yes. And see, that's a great question. And you know what? I got lost in the last call, Mike. I didn't even realize I blew past my national time deadline. So just hold on. We're going to deal with that in just one second. It is time for a break, and we are coming right back.
10: It's Dominic Carter.
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0: Is the Dominic Carter Show, 77 WABC. Exhibit A of everything that's wrong for Democrats, hateful Hassan Piker being interviewed on a presidential campaign for AOC like he's a leader, followed by Laura Trump on Fox.
16: Let's talk 2028. You signaled that AOC would at least be probably your preference. Have you talked to her or her team about her running for president?
17: Look, I keep my conversations with politicians private. I think AOC would be a good candidate. I think the left needs...
16: But you've talked to... You don't have to say what the conversations were, but you've talked to our team.
17: I mean, I've talked to AOC, yes. I have contact with AOC and her team, yes.
16: Would you want to campaign for her if she did run?
17: Oh, absolutely. Yes.
18: As far as Hassan Piker goes here, when the guy who says that China should be our blueprint here in America wants to campaign for you, when the guy who says that America is worse than terrorist organizations and that he hates our country wants to be a campaign volunteer, you're not going to expand the map very far. So for AOC, I say let him at it. Let him on that campaign trail with you, because it will truly show, Rachel, who these people are and how crazy their ideas are.
0: Yes, absolutely. Absolutely cray cray. And this is the Dominic Carter Show, 77 WABC.
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10: And now, the latest from Wall Street.
21: Into the final hour of trading on this Monday, and the big story is Paramount Skydance CBS reaching an historic antitrust deal with multiple states, and so clearing the way for Paramount and Warner Discovery to merge in a tie-up that could reshape Hollywood. On the markets, oil has been back below $100 a barrel today as diplomatic efforts to end the Iran war continue, particularly here in New York at the UN General Assembly, which is going on the east side. Bitcoin's close to $86,000 again, rebounding after last week's Clarity Act defeat in the Senate. Gas prices are holding steady at $4.47 a gallon as we kick off this work week. Arhaus, the upmarket and struggling furniture company, up 11% today. They're on the cusp of a comeback, according to Jefferies. And Novo Nordisk, the Danish drug maker, down about 8% on Monday. Worries on Wall Street about what happens when Wegovy, its weight loss drug, goes generic. With business, I'm John Terry.
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0: Now, from New York City to the world, it's Dominic Carter.
1: And back to your telephone calls we go. Line 5, Andres, Newark, New Jersey. What's on your mind?
2: Hello.
1: Yes, what's on your mind?
3: God bless Rush Limbaugh. What's on my mind is this. Donald Trump should have finished them off 4 months ago.
1: Wait, when you say you know finish them off, whoa. I have no idea what you're talking about, sir.
3: Tehran.
1: Okay, it says here you want to talk about the media.
3: Yeah, the media, CNN, all fake news, CNBC, ABC, all of them are all fake news. You understand that? The only one that stands up, I think, is Fox News.
1: Now, you said the only one that stands up is Fox News. I don't know what you mean by that.
3: Yeah, but they tell the truth.
1: Okay, they tell the truth. Okay, I agree Fox News tells the truth. Thank you for that call. Let's go here. Let's see here. Tom in Queens, line 4. Tom, what's on your mind?
4: Good afternoon, Dominic. If the press was honest, there wouldn't be no need for talk radio. The reason we have talk radio is because they don't give us the truth. If you look at the invasion...
1: I don't agree with that, but go ahead, Tom.
4: Okay. If you look at the invasion on the southern border for the 4 years, if the press was reporting that accurately over time, that would have been stopped after a year or whatever, but it would not have went on for 4 years. The same goes for if you take a city like Chicago where all these kids are getting murdered weekly, if that was a national story as it should be, and framed the way it should be with that useless mayor there, that would end. So for Trump, what he's saying, he wants people to report the news, give him a fair shake. And he's not getting a fair shake, and everybody knows he's not getting a fair shake. And that brings me to the point of spending for having like a public service commercial like they used to. What happens is politicians spend the money on it only in the districts where there's a close vote or they're trying to achieve something. I'm saying that they should have ads that go into New York City, go into L.A., go into the other major media markets to present issues as they stand and issues that are affecting the country. Because
1: I got to step in because I have to take a break. You may be onto something there, Tom, because I was on York Avenue this morning with my cat, and I was trying to figure out why York Avenue is so beautiful and nearby it's not. And it comes down to politics. It is time for a break, folks. We are going to be taking more of your calls. 800-848-9222.
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5: This is John Catsimatidis. Is AI changing everything? Well, there are many, many opinions. In my opinion, AI, to me, all it is a super Google machine. Well, what does that mean? There is no artificial intelligence. It's only as good as the programmer. Intelligence? No. Searching more places to create that it looks like intelligence? Yes. Overrated at this point? Absolutely. But again, it will need some kind of regulation. When I grew up, the Encyclopedia Britannica was the Bible of the truth. The question is, what will be the Bible of the truth for AI? AI is only as good as the programmers and their personalities that create it. Finally, I agree with President Trump. We have to win the AI game worldwide and beat every other country. That way, we keep America the greatest country in the world. I'm John Catsimatidis, and that's the Cat's Corner.
1: And this is the Dominic Carter Show, 77 WABC. The controversy over carriage horses near Central Park is back in the spotlight, this time over concerns involving a potentially poisonous plant. This from Channel 4.
2: This right here is Japanese yew, and this is the type of poisonous plant that a horse ate in Central Park in June of this year and died. That horse was named Dennis. You know that this is a big deal here in New York City because there's a lot of people who think that the carriage horse industry should end. But today we spoke to Dennis's owner. He told us that he feels relieved in a way that this information is now coming out because he says he's been accused of overworking his horse and killing his horse. And he feels like these findings show that he is not to blame for what happened to Dennis. So now the question is, will the Central Park Conservancy remove this plant?
6: They aren't saying.
2: They actually blame the driver, saying that he should not have let his horse get close enough to this plant to eat it. They said he should have been watching him the full time to make sure that didn't happen. They're also still saying that they stand by their word, that they want to see this industry ended here within Central Park. Of course, the Central Park carriage horse drivers are not saying that. They're telling us they want this to continue. They say that the city is just coming up with excuses, trying to come up with reasons why this industry should end. But they think the finding from that report as to Dennis's cause of death proves that they were not negligent. Dennis died because of a poisonous plant here in Central Park. And they think that there should at least be some kind of signage, at the very least, if not removal of this plant throughout Central Park. According to these carriage drivers, they tell us this plant is all over the place in Central Park. And according to them, Dennis ate it near Cherry Hill here in Central Park.
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8: Our country was founded on biblical principles, but it's becoming apparent those principles are beginning to erode. 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The Declaration of Dependence Tour is coming to Hempstead Friday, September 25th. 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
10: Converse has pulled a sneaker ad after critics complained it included racist imagery.
11: The Instagram ad showed K-pop singer Karina wearing a skirt and holding a pair of Chuck 70X sneakers. Critics said the white triangular image created by lighting on the skirt resembled a Ku Klux Klan hood, and the way she held the sneakers made them look like the dangling feet of a lynching victim. Converse has apologized, saying in a statement it understands why the image was deeply upsetting and it will do better. Converse does have its defenders online who say they don't believe the racist imagery was intentional. Michael Wallace, Worldwide News Network.
10: Three South Korean military officers were hurt when a landmine exploded inside the heavily fortified DMZ separating South and North Korea. North Korea has planted more landmines in that area in recent months. The outer bands of Typhoon Duan have arrived in eastern Japan, bringing up to 12 inches of rain, strong winds, and the threat of flooding and landslides. Bill Rakoff, Worldwide News Network, New York.

0: Now, from New York City to the world, it's Dominic Carter.
1: They say, never judge another person until you've walked in their shoes. I'm talking about the 60 Minutes interview of Patrick Clancy. Something is rotten in Denmark. I'm sorry. It's just something about this guy. I'm not trying to say that he was involved with what his wife did, but I am saying something is off. Now, perhaps I should not judge him, but your three children were murdered, and within a matter of a few short years, you're remarried and planning another family? And you and your new wife, she's apparently pregnant. Now, maybe if I walked in his shoes, I might do the same thing. But I don't think so. I don't think so. It seems like there's just something off with him. So he appeared on 60 Minutes yesterday. And he says he marked his son, Callan's, first birthday by lighting a candle in our area at St. Patrick's Cathedral.
2: 5 weeks after I moved to New York on May 26th, I had to figure out how I'm going to celebrate Callan's first birthday. And how do you celebrate your son's first birthday months after he's passed away? And so I go to St. Patrick's Cathedral, I light a candle, and I say, I love you, buddy. And I walk out on Fifth Avenue, and I start crying my eyes out. And nobody cared.
3: And was that good? Were you grateful for that?
2: I thought, this is where I need to be. I can grieve.
1: So, grieving is a process that should occur. If you ever expect to try and return to normal, I don't know how you return to normal after your three kids are murdered and the person that did it happens to be their mother. And you're saying you don't blame her, you blame mental illness. I don't know. It's just something terribly strange about this entire case. 800-848-9222. You know what else is strange? I get it. Other presidents of the United States have been to Gracie Mansion here in New York City. That's the official residence of the mayor of New York. It's a mansion paid for by taxpayers. It happens to be in a park and an exclusive neighborhood on the Upper East Side of New York City. But what I don't understand is that for the first time ever, there's a socialist living in that mansion who's married to a woman that says everything she can to despise and go against America. And the mayor, his parents do the same thing. And he has meaning the mayor, a very contentious relationship with the city's Jewish community. And so while other presidents have gone to Gracie Mansion, I'm not understanding this alliance, if that's what we want to call it, between President Trump and Mom Donnie. I can understand. And by the way, those of you on the left that don't like giving Trump credit, so if he's as bad as you say he is, why is he willing to meet with the city's socialist mayor, not one, not twice, but three times? And why is the president of the United States in town for the UN General Assembly? Why is he going to the mayor instead of the other way around, the mayor coming to him? Because it's a testament to the type of person that President Trump is, and he deserves credit. Because I don't know if I could do it. I would say if there's going to be a meeting, he's coming to me. And this is that. Let's go back to your telephone calls. We'll get back to the meeting in just a second here. Let's go to Mike, line 2, St. James. Mike, what's on your mind?
4: Dominic, we were talking about Biden when he was in
1: office. Yes, sir. So you wanted to know, what was your question again, Mike? I'm sorry.
4: When Biden was president, the reporters had to submit questions in advance. Why doesn't Trump do the same thing now?
1: Because that's not Trump's nature, and because Trump can answer each question all day, every day, that's thrown at him live. And it is true. Reporters, it's not just what would Biden. I remember this happened under de Blasio here in New York City. And they tried that game with me. And I said, you got to be out of your mind. I'd rather be shot dead than tell you what my question is going to be in advance. You're not going to spend time preparing the mayor to answer the question, or the president, in this case, President Biden, so that he looks smart, but it's all an illusion at the expense of the American people. Not only that, Mike, not only did the Biden team demand to know the questions in advance, they had an order in which they selected reporters. Now, the reason why that's important is because if you don't play nice, if you don't do what the administration wants you to do, you won't make it to that pecking order. You'll be questioned 50 out of 61. And on that given day, the president's only taking 8 questions. So if you're not nice, do what they tell you to do, you'll never get a chance to ask your question. It doesn't roll like that. It shouldn't roll like that. It doesn't flow like that with me. I still remember. Go ahead, Mike. Go ahead.
4: One other thing. When the Democrats that are running in November go home to their district, what do they tell their constituents? We're going to open the border. We're going to raise taxes. We're going to impeach the president.
1: No, they go home. They go home and they say they run the kind of we're going to deliver services for you. This president is out of control and we're going to rein him in. They go home and these Democrats and they lie. They tell you things that they can't deliver. They say they're for law and order, but They're for the criminal. You know, they're going to say, yes, we support law and order, but we're not going to permit the system to continue to be abused. Get rid of ICE. ICE is nothing but a paramilitary force on the streets of the country. They run game like that, Mike. Thank you for the call. So I also want to point out, right? So you're talking about Trump and the media? Trump and the media? So what about Biden when there were 1,400 credentialed White House reporters? And the Biden administration said we're cutting down from 1,400 to 900. You don't think that the reporters Biden didn't like, they didn't meet the cut, and that their credentials wasn't renewed? They had to apply for day passes. But nobody says anything. The Prince Obama, walk on water Obama, did the same thing. Nobody says anything. But Trump, now yes, is this measure drastic? It is. But Trump, who could, you know, turn the other cheek. Trump couldn't take it anymore. What else do you want the man to do? Are you just going to sit here and just let them lie on you day after day after day after day? I don't think so. Not when you're in your second and final term and you only have X amount of days to deliver on your agenda, and you have a fourth estate that is doing everything in their power to ruin your destiny, to ruin your tenure. It's just horrible. Let's go to, we got a lot of calls here from Fort Lauderdale, Florida, to Pennsylvania, to New Jersey. Before I go to Joe on the Belt Parkway, let's go to hater number one, Marco, line 5, New Jersey. Let's see what poison he can throw into the atmosphere today. Marco, go right ahead.
5: Yeah, so I think it was last week, Trump said that we knocked out Iran's nuclear capability. So why are we still there? Can you tell me again why we're there? And also, can I just continue and then I'll hang up and listen? Also, you know, oil companies are still exporting our own oil at these phenomenal prices, at the prices. You know, they're making billions and billions and billions. That's why you don't hear nothing from them. This is all a joke. And you know
1: okay,
5: it,
1: hey,
5: and
1: Marco,
5: you just don't want
1: Marco,
5: to say it.
1: Marco, let me ask you a question. You still there?
5: Yeah.
1: Marco, can you tell me 3 good things President Trump has done?
5: Nothing. Nothing. He hasn't
1: okay,
5: done anything.
1: Okay, all right. Okay,
5: me,
1: wait a minute.
5: For me, nothing.
1: Okay.
5: For me,
1: okay,
5: nothing.
1: Okay, all right. So tell me 3 good things Biden did.
5: I'm not a Biden supporter either, buddy. I'm not
1: okay,
5: a Biden
1: all right.
5: Supporter.
1: So tell me 3 good things Obama did. Tell me 3 good things Clinton did.
5: I don't know. I didn't vote. I don't care.
1: I get it now. So I get it now. So you don't know what you're talking about. You just hate Trump.
5: Yeah,
1: I gave you ample opportunity to give me three positive things Biden did, three positive things that that Obama did, three positive things that Clinton did. And you can't give me one on any president. Yet you call up and the poison oozes out of your mouth every single time about Trump. How is that, Marco?
5: Hey, you know something, Dominic? That the Republican Party, it's over. It's done. MAGA's done.
1: It's done. Hey, Marco, and what about the Democrats with the socialists? You got Mamdani saying, get out of my way. This is my party.
5: It's over.
1: Marco. What about the Democrats with the socialists? What about that, Marco?
5: The ship is sinking, Dominic.
1: Now you asked about Iran. You know why we're in this mess with Iran, Marco? And you don't have to hang up. You know why we're in this mess? Because of your boy Biden. Because of your boy Obama. If they had did something, Trump wouldn't even have to deal with this mess. He's cleaning up their garbage. He's cleaning up what they didn't do. I know you have a hard time understanding that, but put that in your pipe and smoke on that. Marco, thank you for the call. Let's go to Al, Fort Lauderdale, Florida, line two. Al, what's on your mind?
6: Hi, Dominic. I enjoy listening to your program.
1: Thank you.
6: All the time.
1: Well, thank
6: you. Last night, on this issue about the press, last night, Mark Levin had an incredible podcast going over the history of...
1: Okay, but Al, I don't care who had a podcast. How am I going to respond to something I didn't hear?
6: Well, okay. But the word is sedition. And Woodrow Wilson, during World War One.
1: Okay, Al, I thank you for being a positive person towards the show. The reason, just so that you know, Al, I don't like doing history lessons. And the reason why I don't is because that's your interpretation of history. And I have no idea while we're in a live setting whether it's accurate or not. So what is the point that you're trying to make?
6: Well, I was just, President Trump is not the first, like you said, certainly not the first president that's ever exercised. Yeah, right.
1: He's not.
6: Anyhow.
1: He's not.
6: Yeah.
1: So, and thank you for the positive comments, Al. Thank you for the call. You have presidents that have looked at their chief of staff and said, don't have them back in here again. Talking about Biden, he took a New York Post reporter and banned that reporter from an event. Because the reporter had wrote a negative story, a story about his son. Now, what about that, media? Why don't you stand together in unison on that one? Oh, no, it's Trump. So Trump, you know, is the evil. I'm only asking, and I support the First Amendment. I support the members of the Fourth Estate. I am one. But how much can one person encounter? How much can one person take? You tried to practically get this man assassinated. That didn't work. The man came back from the political dead. You tried to finish him off. That didn't work. You put up this phony black woman, Kamala, to run against him, and you prop her up, even though she gives us word salad each and every day, all day, and that didn't work. And the man ran the table with the election, and that didn't work. And then he took office again, and he shut down the border. Shut it down. Down. He doesn't get credit for that. Why is that? Why doesn't he get credit

0: Shut it down. Down. He doesn't get credit for that. Why is that? Why doesn't he get credit for making life better for all of us? You know why. Sure. I know why. Because they actually they actually hate the man. So, Al, I thank you for the wonderful call. I got to take a break. And when we come back, I see Joe on the Belt Parkway. If he's still there, he wants to talk about horse carriages in New York City. We got Rich in Pennsylvania, Kevin in Staten Island, Mike in Nassau County. Time for a break, 800-848-9222. Or you can send me a comment. I may read it live right now on Twitter, on X, at Dominic TV, at Dominic TV. We are coming right back.
1: It's Dominic Carter.
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4: Democratic insiders have already confided their primary agenda if they regain Congress. Impeachment number 3 before the first hearing even begins. I mean, think about what that normalizes. When every political disagreement is elevated into a constitutional crisis, that isn't oversight. That is permanent political warfare, wearing a constitutional costume. Meanwhile, real families are sitting at their kitchen tables, carrying the weight of grocery bills, housing, and border security. Revenge. Revenge is a terrible governing philosophy, and an impeachment battle doesn't put food on your table. Stop letting Washington substitute political payback for actual governing before they push this country over the edge. Listen to what they refuse to say out loud. I'm Michael Cohen.
5: Worldwide News Network update. I'm Bill Rakoff. The FAA says an accidentally cut cable forced ground stops at airports along the East Coast today. Hundreds of flights were delayed and diverted because of the incident. Ground stops have been lifted at Philadelphia, Boston, and New York's airports, but there are significant delays. A full ground stop continues at Newark International Airport in New Jersey and Reagan National in Washington. President Trump made his new helipad official today.
6: Prior to heading to New York for the UN General Assembly, the president held a ribbon-cutting ceremony on the South Lawn. Standing alongside construction workers, Trump made brief remarks and then used oversized gold scissors to cut the red, white, and blue striped ribbon. The sound of the helicopter behind him made it impossible to hear exactly what he said. Stacey Lynn, Worldwide News Network, Washington.
5: 30 minutes before the close, the markets are all substantially in the green. This is the Worldwide News Network.
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1: And the Tunnel to Towers Foundation, final thoughts of the day. What President Trump is doing today is exactly why I voted for the man. The man has exceeded my expectations on every front. On a personal level, there's no way in the world that I would ever meet with Mom Donnie if I'm in President Trump's position. But President Trump is doing what he feels what is best for America, even if it's with an adversary. Now, think about that for a moment. And I'm looking at my Twitter at my ex, the lovely Debbie Lebedo, Staten Island, says, Ed Dominic TV, the president has zero pride when it comes to America. He will go where he has to go or do what he has to do to make America great again. And that includes New York City mayor. All states matter. Let the church say amen. Thank you, Debbie, for that. Let's see here. Let's go to Joe, line 3 on the Belt Parkway. Joe, what's on your mind?
2: Hey, Dominic, you're the greatest guy I've ever heard. Listen, I want to thank my former boss, President Trump. He's a really humble guy. I work for him. I work with him, and I used to see him every day coming down to Trump Tower. He's the greatest person we ever had in the history of America. Number 2. John Katsimatidis years ago proposed a stable in the park for the horses. I could give you, actually, we have to make a program talk about the horse and carriage industry, which is an icon of New York. It's 170 years, but unfortunately, not only the animal activists, they are the developers behind it. They're trying to get rid of it, buying all kinds of politicians. They bought de Blasio, they bought Eric Adams, they paying a councilman, they paying every single person to take away. This was the original plan. Take away their business. Let's put our electric cars there. Once they have no horses there, then we'll take away their property on the west side by Jacob Javits, and we'll build high-rise, expensive condominium. And so instead of talking to the industry, instead of talking to the union, they've been able to do it, talking to the politician, try to spend as little as possible. And every time a horse dies, that's it. We got to ban it. My friend, if you're going to ban the horse and carriage industry after 170 years, for one, the cash realty that they have, you got to ban every business in the city. I will not give that power to city council with 51 person or 9 people in the commission that they have. There is the health commission first.
1: Okay, so this is
2: the problem, Dominic. We got to get together.
1: I hear you, Joe. But it's not just been a horse. It's been, and I got to move on. It's been several horses. And as of late, last, 2 years, a young man lost his life. So it's not just a horse. Gail, line 5, Pennsylvania. What's going on, Gail?
3: Hi, Dominic. I agree with you completely. There's something weird with the Clancys. The husband doesn't seem to want to take responsibility at all. And it seems like the Yates, Andrea Yates, who drowned several of her children, the husband was also odd. Neither of these parties seemed to reach out to family or friends. And the Yates story, the woman was obviously mentally ill, and she had, like, I think it was 5 children, and he had her homeschooling them. And, you know, she totally flipped. Clancy evidently was all kinds of problems. Why would he have the children with her? Why? You know, it's just crazy. And so I do think the husbands do play a part in it, although I do
1: But wait a minute now. A husband can't go out and the kids be with the wife? I mean, that could happen in any situation.
3: No, what I'm saying is they know their wives are overwhelmed. They know that their wives are very weak and mental. Why would you overwhelm? Why would you not get help? You know, it's just reminiscent of this Yates story where
1: I hear you. Is it possible that the mothers were able to mask whatever they were going through?
3: Not when, for example, Clancy was on like 10 medicines or something. So, no, it was obvious. I think it was very obvious. And for some reason, these husbands, for some reason, I don't know why, were not, in my opinion, supportive whatsoever. And they bear responsibility, you know? they also bear responsibility, in my opinion.
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5: I'm Bill Rakoff. The FAA says an accidentally cut cable forced ground stops along the East Coast today at airports. Hundreds of flights delayed and diverted. Ground stops have since been lifted in Philadelphia, Boston, and at New York's airports, but there are big-time delays. A full ground stop continues at Newark's International Airport in New Jersey and at Reagan National in Washington. The Government Accountability Office, meanwhile, says the FAA has to take new steps to address threats to aircraft communication, including spoofing and jamming. The watchdog is warning hackers could transmit fraudulent clearance cancellations, potentially leading to flight delays or safety issues. Police say three people were shot today at an assisted living facility in South Los Angeles. Reports quote a witness who said that a custodian opened fire inside the facility. No word on the conditions of the victims or the status of the suspect. The attorney for the Venezuelan national shot by an ICE officer in Austin, Texas, Sunday, says her client's in custody and being interrogated. Kate Lincoln Goldfinch described what happened when she and Wilbur Rafael Garces Perez's wife went to the hospital.
6: We asked the guards where her husband was, and the guards told me, "There's no one here by that name." And I said, "I didn't tell you his name."
5: Homeland Security says Perez was shot after leading police on a chase. Vice President Vance defending the president's decision to ban CNN, MS Now, and Politico from the White House.
7: Vance says the president isn't banning media outlets.
8: What he's doing is saying, we're not going to give you special access to the White House if you engage in what is effectively propaganda.
7: The three outlets are now suing the administration, arguing their First Amendment rights were violated after reporters were denied access and their credentials revoked. Vance says the outlets can still cover the administration.
8: Still report on the Trump White House. They can still get the public reports. They can still, of course, talk to people in the administration and outside the administration. What the president has said is we're not going to give you special access inside the White House.
7: Stacey Lynn, Worldwide News Network, Washington.
5: Tensions in the Middle East continue to rise. Iranian-backed Houthis launching strikes on U.S. ally Saudi Arabia over the weekend. An update from News Nation's Robert Sherman.
9: What we have seen is new decisions lying in front of the president here, namely whether to carry out kinetic action against the Houthis in Yemen or not. We know Saudi Arabia would like to see this. We are also learning Yemen's internationally recognized government has called on the United States to carry out kinetic action against the Houthis in Yemen as well. To this point, we have not seen the United States doing anything of the kind.
5: In Russia, the sound of explosions at an oil refinery in Moscow as the region was attacked by hundreds of drones over the weekend. On Wall Street toward the close, the Dow is up 383 points. The Standard & Poor's up 119. The Nasdaq is up a whopping 621. 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
5: It's the first gridlock alert day for the week with tight security near the UN as world leaders move around New York City for the UN General Assembly. And even if they're just passing through the city, commuters know all too well what UN week brings.
10: Train delays, crowding, unnecessary blockage of certain areas, but I understand safety of our, you know, ambassadors and stuff like that.
5: More than 100 leaders will be discussing several issues, including conflicts in the Middle East and Ukraine, along with concerns over AI. Acting Venezuelan President Delcy Rodriguez is in New York for a high-stakes meeting with President Trump at the UN General Assembly. The informal sit-down follows a massive U.S.-Venezuela oil deal, triggering severe backlash from Miami's exile community, who fear the administration will replicate the playbook to compromise with the indicted Raul Castro regime in Cuba. Starting tomorrow, the MTA will begin issuing fines to drivers who are caught driving 10 miles per hour or more through road work on its bridges and tunnels. Fines start at $50 for the first offense, $75 for the second. Three or more, the fine jumps to $100. The agency says almost 16,000 warning notices have been issued since the end of June and that speed cameras are now operating in more than 200 work zones. Most were going about 14.5 miles an hour over the speed limit, but some drivers were recorded going more than 110 miles an hour in a 45 zone. New York State is taking steps to regulate major AI developers and advance nation-leading AI safety laws. Governor Kathy Hochul says AI developers will soon have to comply with strict transparency and safety requirements under the Responsible AI Safety and Education Act. Your 77 WABC weather forecast, sunny with a slight breeze for the remainder of the afternoon with a high in the low 70s, mostly cloudy with a slight chance of rain overnight, and then cloudy tomorrow with rain possible and a high in the mid-60s. Wednesday and Thursday, mostly cloudy, highs in the mid-60s, then cooler overnight, lows in the 50s. I'm Bill Rakoff, 77 WABC News.
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4: All right, those stories in just a moment, but first we have this breaking news update. The Trump White House has removed CNN from its Monday assignment as the television pool representative for the entire White House press corps. The change deepens the dispute that all began on Friday when U.S. President Donald Trump said that he was, quote, banning CNN, MS Now, and Politico from the White House. It also breaks with decades of precedent under a long-standing arrangement. The five big networks, it's ABC, CBS, CNN, NBC, and Fox News, share TV pool responsibility. That includes filming the president and providing live footage to one another and to the wider press corps. The news organizations are now preparing a First Amendment lawsuit to challenge the ban.
5: Oh, yes, ladies and gentlemen, the White House must be terrified. They must be shaking in their boots. They must be just beside themselves, scrambling around, trying to figure out what to do now. Oh, no, a lawsuit has been filed. Oh, no. How can it be? Welcome, my friends, to the Monday edition of Bo Snerdly's Rush Hour, the fastest hour in American media. That is right. A lawsuit has been filed. By the way, this has impacted directly today. This press pool was supposed to be trailing Donald Trump around. And now, guess what? We're not going to see pictures from any of the big five. How will we ever live? Quite amazing. We have news today also from the big 60 Minutes broadcast over the weekend. Let's get to this media business. Kevin is with us today. Kevin, let's go to former President Obama, Barack Hussein Obama. Cut two. Obama weighed in on it. And, you know, it all stops when Lord Obama weighs in. The most merciful. So here is Lord Barack Obama, the merciful, with his comments regarding the ban.
6: My imagination could not foresee some of the stuff that's going on right now. I believe there was just an announcement that the White House decided. You know what? CNN, MSN, MS Now, maybe the New York Times was included. You just can't come to the White House press briefings anymore because you're giving the current president unfavorable coverage. I'm trying to think what would have happened if I had said, you know what, Fox News, you're out of here. It's unimaginable. So, but the point I'm making here is that if you have a certain cohort, let's call it 30 to 35% of the country right now, which thinks that's okay. Well, what that means is we have not developed the kind of understanding of what democracy requires. And we've got to shore that back up. I don't think that's inevitable. I don't think all is lost on that front. But we have to roll up our sleeves and get working.
5: And let me just tell you something. Under Barack Obama's term in office, unimaginable things happened. Barack Obama sued a lot of the press, tried to, if he could have, he would have thrown some of them in jail that provided unfavorable coverage toward his administration. And democracy was still living. And New York Times, look. some of these people have been for years deciding that they want to print things that are just totally not true, that are right out of the Democrat Party talking book, and that's okay. Ladies and gentlemen, one of the things that never happened was we did not let a lot of those right wingers in the White House. Because we didn't like their coverage, frankly, and because they might ask us some embarrassing questions, like what really happened in Benghazi. And if you have a certain cohort, and that cohort is on the left, and they don't want to hear about those things either, it's okay. But goodness, let Donald Trump do something. And I don't think it's inevitable that the press has to. The cohort that I'm looking for is in the Constitution. I'm looking to see where it guaranteed Politico, MSNB, Now, and other, and was New York Times. I'm looking to see where they're mentioned in the Constitution as being that they have to be inside the White House to do news reporting. You know who's to blame for all of this. Who's to blame? Come on, Kevin, tell me who's. There's one woman to blame for all of this. You don't know the one woman to blame? One woman is to blame for everything, folks. We found out who she is thanks to the Erst. Didn't he spy on James Rosen? Why, yes, he did spy on James Rosen. Didn't they try to throw James Rosen? Didn't they try to throw a bunch of reporters in jail because they wouldn't give out their sources? Yeah, that's what Obama did. There's one woman to blame for all this. Caitlin Collins let the cat out of the bag. Cut three. We found out who she is. One woman did this to America. Here. Listen.
3: Friday, which is why now? What had prompted this? And what we are told, my colleague Kevin Liptak and I, is that Natalie Harp, who is one of the president's closest aides, as you know, she's often in the Oval Office or on Air Force One traveling with the president and has worked with him for years now, was showing him graphics last week of negative Politico coverage. And the president was infuriated by that graphic that he was shown about Politico's coverage. He also was upset about several TV clips that he had seen of his coverage of his administration and his presidency. And that is why he looped these three outlets together and announced that he was banning them from covering the White House on Friday, from accessing the White House grounds, having access to the Oval Office. And that is really what we are told is the only thing that our sources had heard is what prompted the president to take this action.
5: Now, let's look at another cohort over here. Let's go to cohort 11, the 11th cohort in all of this, Kevin. Mr. Acosta, who used to be with CNN until they got tired of his nonsense and tossed him out the door. But he's one of the cohorts that now is popping up on MS Now and other places to rag. And so let's listen in to hear what old Gemma has to say, Gemma Acosta.
7: The press should band together and not cover the White House. Don't go to the White House, the White House Correspondents Association. Please stop covering the press. Do not operate a pool anymore. Just stop. Just tell them this weekend there will be no pool next week when he goes up to New York for the General Assembly at the United Nations. That should happen right away. In addition to that, it should be told to the White House that there will be no White House Correspondents' Dinner. What in the world are the members of the press doing having a dinner with Donald Trump when he's going after the free press in this fashion? Now, I don't think that any of these things are going to happen because, sadly, as Jason was saying a few moments ago, we have a situation in this country where corporations have been bending the knee since Donald Trump came back into the White House, and they are gobbling up these media companies, and they are making them, you know, basically come to heel and pull their punches when it comes to covering Donald Trump. But if they want to hang on to this profession, if they want to hang on to the right to free speech of the First Amendment in this country, they're going to have to try something different. I was, you know, attacked and criticized and so on for being aggressive and pugnacious with Donald Trump during the first administration. This time around, one of the networks has basically a Trump spokesman on the payroll all the time who appears on TV shows all the time.
5: Stop it right there. Listen to this guy, excuse my language, itch and moan. One of these people has a Trump, one of these networks has somebody from Trump on their network all the time. do I need to remind you, ladies and gentlemen, that George Stephanopoulos is the face of ABC News? Do I need to remind Mr. Acosta of that? Do you need to be reminded where George Stephanopoulos came from? He was not only in the Clinton army, he was the leader of the war room, the opposition research. He goes from that to a supposed journalist at ABC, fronts their news, tries to jam Republicans every single time he's in the lead there, as he did with Mitt Romney, to try to throw a debate and to try to just ruin his election chances, which, by the way, worked very well. And Democrats don't complain at all. Why? One of theirs is in. If somebody ever put together the chart of incest, the incest chart of American media, what do I mean? What do you mean by that? I mean the incestuous nature. Who leaves media and goes to work for government? Who leaves government and goes to work for the media and use their connections? Who's married to who that they don't tell you they're married to, that they end up either reporting on or as a member of some administration and working behind the scenes to work their agenda? The chart of incest in American media would be, that's not just a book, it would be a great movie. The incestuous relationships. But then there are those that are right out in the open. Like George Stephanopoulos has still got his sued face on ABC every week that they can put him on there. And they don't care. So, Jim, I don't want to hear you bitching and moaning because Fox hired somebody from an administration. As much as I love Tim Russert, and I did love Tim Russert when he was alive with his charts, as much as I love that guy, where did he come from? He came from Daniel Moynihan's camp. And Democrats historically have moved, and it's been okay. Let's ship him out of government, put him on TV. They're the experts. They know more about government than anybody else because they work for. So please spare me this self-righteous indignation. Because those of us that know the truth, number one, know what liars exist inside of the media. Never forget some of the scandals, like the Peter Glass scandal, the over at the New Republic, just making it up and printing it. Never forget the Pulitzer Prize at the Washington Post that had to be withdrawn for false stories. Don't forget the Russian collusion hoax. Don't forget how NBC blew up some item to go against GM, General Motors. Never forget Jen Psaki. Thank you, Princess. Jen Psaki is on PMS NBC every night. Never forget the way that they treated Cheryl Atkinson. Never forget what they're trying to do to the woman that used to be over at Fox, Catherine Heritage, because she actually does great reporting. Never forget the people that they bounced out of the profession because they've dared to report on the media. Look at the way they treated Bernie Goldberg, who worked at CBS for all those years, for exposing how biased it really was inside that shop. So spare us all this nonsense. We have to take a break because we have more. In fact, we're just getting started. Swedish drummer Roger Palm passed away at the age of 75 back in 2024 on this day. He was the musician on drums on this one and so many others for ABBA, like Mamma Mia, Thank You for the Music, Take a Chance on Me. James Golden, Bo Snerdly with you. Keep it right here on the fastest hour in American media.
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9: This is John Catsimatidis. Is AI changing everything? Well, there are many, many opinions. In my opinion, AI, to me, all it is a super Google machine. Well, what does that mean? There is no artificial intelligence. It's only as good as the programmer. Intelligence? No. Searching more places to create that it looks like intelligence? Yes. Overrated at this point? Absolutely. But again, it will need some kind of regulation. When I grew up, the Encyclopedia Britannica was the Bible of the truth. The question is, what will be the Bible of the truth for AI? AI is only as good as the programmers and their personalities that create it. Finally, I agree with President Trump. We have to win the AI game worldwide and beat every other country. That way, we keep America the greatest country in the world. I'm John Catsimatidis, and that's the Cat's Corner.
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10: June 21st, 1900. Delegates at the Republican National Convention unanimously vote to make New York Governor Teddy Roosevelt the GOP's vice presidential nominee. Incumbent President William McKinley approved the move, but the decision became much more impactful 15 months later when McKinley was assassinated. The resulting TR president was momentous as he turned the U.S. into a superpower. And that's history.
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8: The Cat's Roundtable. John Catsimatidis with former President Bill Clinton revealing that he wanted to take out bin Laden before 9/11, 2001.
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5: You see what happened in Chicago? 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
5: Let me go further, ladies and gentlemen, because time is short. I want to clear a few things here, since they're all bi-itching and moaning about their precious press coverage and how it's a threat to democracy if they can't be in the White House. You know who had a larger audience than CNN, MS Now, back then MSNBC, Fox, combined? Rush Limbaugh. Think about that for a minute. A guy on the radio between noon and three had a much bigger, it wasn't even close. You could put Fox together, you could put MSNBC with Fox, and you could put PMS Now, PMS Then, whatever it was, and their combined audiences would not come close to what Rush had on an audience every single day that he broadcast. You know what they did, these people that are so concerned about the First Amendment and about democracy? Why, they tried to get Rush taken off the air as much as they could. Democrats, including Louise Lauder from New York, tried to make it a congressional act, what we call the Hush Rush Bill. By the way, they tried to do the same thing. Now, I just want to get rid of talk radio, and thank God John and Katz and Margot Katzimatidis have helped organize this industry to stop them from getting rid of AM radios in cars, but they're still doing the same thing. Talk about democracy. They tried to get him thrown off the air using every excuse they can. I remember when Barack Obama, Mr. Whiny, here talking about Save Democracy. Before he was inaugurated, he had dinner with George Will. And one of the first things he said at this dinner, widely reported, you guys need to stop listening to Rush Limbaugh. You need to stop listening. Why? He didn't like the fact that Rush was telling the truth about policies. And what is he telling these people? You need to stop listening to Rush Limbaugh. That's what Mr. Today wannabe, some kind of reverend Mr. Democracy had to say. He doesn't give a damn about democracy. The only thing Democrats have ever given a damn about is their own power. And that's what the threat is now. If Trump doesn't have these people inside the White House and they slowly lose influence, it is not the media's power that's in danger. It's the Democrat Party's power that is in danger, and they know it. And that's why all this bitching and moaning about little outlets that nobody damn near watches being kicked out of the White House is about. We'll be back.

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17: I'm John Terrett. California has reached a settlement that clears the way for Paramount Skydance CBS' $110 billion merger with Warner Brothers Discovery after a legal challenge from 12 states. It is the tie-up that could reshape Hollywood film production. Paramount shares were up about 7% earlier on Monday. They were down around 1% towards the end of the trading session. Warner Discovery up 11%. Elsewhere Monday, stock in the New York-based professional services company Accenture is gaining about 3% on a new safety partnership with Anthropic, the AI software company home to Claude, the naughty bot who keeps going off and doing things nobody asked him to do. Accenture staff will be embedded like spies into Anthropic to help keep a close eye on AI development. Exciting, isn't it? HP, one of the worst performers on Monday on the S&P 500, down about 4 or 5% after forecasting an industry-wide slump in PC sales next year. On the main markets, oil was back below $100 a barrel on Monday as diplomatic efforts continue to end the Iran war, particularly at the UN General Assembly on the east side of New York. And talking of the UN General Assembly, President Trump addresses it at 9:30 to 10 Eastern Time tomorrow, Tuesday. With business, I'm John Terrett.
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19: Could be a political upset in the offing in Texas.
20: Though anything can happen between now and Election Day, a new Texas Pulse poll shows the Democrat candidate for U.S. Senate widening his lead over the Republican, something that those in the political know did not see coming. The Recon MR Texas Pulse poll, published September 17th, showed Democrat James Tallarico's lead has grown to 6 points over Republican Ken Paxton, 49-43%. That's outside the poll's margin of error. Election Day is Tuesday, November 3rd. Ken Rhodes, Worldwide News Network, New York.
19: Tropical storm Polo is expected to rapidly intensify in the Pacific Ocean and become a major hurricane later on this week, according to forecasters. They say Polo could be bringing heavy rain, rough surf, and tropical storm force winds to parts of Mexico late Tuesday into early Wednesday. Bill Rakoff, Worldwide News Network, New York.

0: James Golden, known popularly as Bo Snerdly.
1: This is The Rush Hour with James Golden.
2: Rush. It's time, ladies and gentlemen, for some Fuji action here. It is, of course, the day 1996 that the Fugees broke bad. Their second single came out.

The Fugees, this track where they used the chorus of Ready or Not was so successful. The Fugees' previous single, Killing Me Softly, was quote-unquote deleted. They stopped supplying it to retailers so they could keep this track pumping out and

0: Reverend, I want to go back, ladies and gentlemen, to in time for a moment. This entire debacle, you have people like Acosta, you have Brian Seltzer. I mean, he's been on the warpath. Jake Tapper. And where did Tapper come from, by the way? You have all these people out. Oh, we are the pristine media. How dare Trump interfere because he doesn't like the coverage. You know what? Americans shouldn't like the coverage of what has been happening here. I want you to go back and actually think about the image of two things. Think about the image of Republican presidents for a moment and Democrat presidents. Let's go back to the end of World War II. Well, we don't have to go then. We could actually go to World War II. We could even go back to the Depression. Okay? Herbert Hoover. They still try to talk about him, but the people don't even know. They think he's a vacuum cleaner guy now, so they don't even know who he was, what he did. But they painted him to be the worst devil. And Hoover's biography is amazing. If you look at the works, like Trump, he was a builder, and he was a problem solver. And he did amazing things and humanitarian things. Yet you would think that this guy was just the worst president in the world. Nobody even bothers to read the guy's biography to find out what an amazing president he was. And then comes Franklin Roosevelt. And Franklin Roosevelt, oh, Franklin, we love Franklin. Oh, Franklin lied to the press, but they were in on it. They knew it. They knew that he was handicapped, but they were in on it. They held it from the American people. They also knew his wife liked, how shall we say? They also knew, I'm trying to really be nice here, that his wife had close relations with women while in the White House. And I mean scissor close. Close. I mean as close as... never mind, because it's insignificant to the... They knew it. Only now do you see references to it, and they're still kind of veiled. They knew it. They lied about both of the Roosevelts and propped them up. Okay? So then the war's over. Poor old Harry Truman took a beating with the press. They didn't like him, but they didn't trash him. It was only later that they revived Harry Truman to being one of the greats in the press because he's a Democrat. So along comes Ike after the war. Now, they pretty much left Ike alone. Ike was the last Republican president that they pretty much said, you know what, American people like him, we're not going to try to kill him politically. Then you had Nixon. We could talk about Nixon hate. The only thing that the mainstream press has proved is that they found somebody to hate more than they hated Richard Nixon, and that is Donald J. Trump. Because they gave Nixon every ounce of hate that they could muster up from the time that he was a congressman all the way through. And you know why they were so pissed off at Nixon? Because Nixon exposed the communists in their party. And they're still there and they're still growing. But they didn't like old Dick Nixon, tricky Dick. And because he knew how to win elections. Because he played dirty like they do. And I'm not going to lie about that. Yeah, the guy played dirty with the elections because he understood what he was up against. They played dirty. He played dirty. But, man, they have never called the Democrats that played dirty and won old tricky anything. But we're going to forever know him in the media as Tricky Dick. They hated him. So they finally got his ass out after he came in. So they had Kennedy. 1960 election was stolen. Let's just say it was stolen. And we even know where it was stolen. It was stolen in Cook County, Illinois. We know who stole it. Kennedy Sr. stole it. We know how he stole it. This is all in history books if you bother to look. And the only reason that Richard Nixon did not contest that election of 1960 was because, and you would think this is just, I don't know, he did not want to send the country through a constitutional crisis. That was his reason. But the Democrats stole the 1960 election. Everybody's happy that they did it because we got Kennedy. And Kennedy was like Camelot, as they say. Look at their press. Oh, he's the second coming of King Arthur. And Camelot and Jackie O, why, she's Guinevere or whoever. And then, okay, so the Kennedy years are over. We get LBJ. They tried to prop up LBJ. The Vietnam War didn't let that happen. People finally got ticked off enough at the Vietnam War because all their kids didn't like going off to the Vietnam War. By that time, they didn't care about communists and the domino theory and whatever. So they ragged on LBJ. Only Democrat they've really ever ragged on. And then after he got out of office, they tried to rehab him too. So let's go down the line of presidents. After that, you get Richard Nixon. Richard Nixon got us out the war. Richard Nixon did a bunch of things that Democrats should love, like giving us affirmative action, setting up the EPA, all this stuff. Did they love Nixon? No! They hated him. And they made sure you know that they hated him, because they hated old Tricky Dick, despite the fact that he was delivering centrist/liberal policies in certain regards, except for foreign policy. All right? They hated him, so they threw his ass out. So then they hated the next guy, his vice president, Gerald Ford. They made him a bumbling idiot in the press, and that's the way they kept it till they got rid of him. Then we had Jimmy Carter. What a disaster that was. He only lasted one term. Iranians took care of that, because after they took us hostage, the country was like, ah, and we're done with Jimmy. So we got Ronald Reagan. They hated Ronald Reagan. The press coverage on Ronald Reagan was horrible. The press coverage on Nancy Reagan was horrible. Why? Oh, Nancy Reagan. She believes in the freaking voodoo. She believes in the astrologers. Nancy Reagan's awful. She China. They didn't care about Jackie and her China, but all of a sudden we got how awful Nancy Reagan was because of the China. And we got how awful Ronald Reagan was because Ronald Reagan was just awful. Well, what did he do? He gave us the greatest economy since World War II, but he was still awful. He and that awful Margaret Thatcher. They're awful, awful, awful. And they would have called the Pope awful, too, if they thought they could get away with it, but they couldn't. So then after Reagan, what do we get? And by the way, his vice president was awful. That would be Bush 41. So then what did we get after that? Then we got George Bush 41. Now, George Bush 41 is the definition of establishment Republican. Genial, whatever, whatever. He and old Barbie. They hated him. They lied about him. Your mainstream press that today's whining and bitching and moaning about democracy and how it must be respected lied about Bush 41 too. They tried to make him out to be a traitor. They said his heroism in World War II, it never happened. That's what they said for him. It was all a lie. They tried to damage and sully that man's name. So, Bush 41 lasts one term because he lied about taxes to Republicans. No more new taxes, and then Democrats convinced him, hey, you better raise some taxes. He went along with it. Republicans said, you got to go. Bye-bye. So, he goes. Then we get Obama. Now, Obama. Obama, praise be. You have never had press coverage like any president. In fact, you had Republicans. Oh, the crease of his pants. I've never seen anybody with a crease in his pants like Obama before. This is the conservative guy from the New York Times salivating, trying to lick up and down Obama's legs, apparently, but the crease of their pants got in the way. That's that guy. At George Will's house, where George Will is telling everybody, stop listening to Rush Limbaugh. Okay, same thing. Look at the crease on his pants. And Obama got a pass. Obama, the only reason that they say Obama was a scandal-free presidency was because the entire press corps buried their head and didn't report the damn news. And when people like Rush Limbaugh were reporting the news, they tried to take him off the freaking radio. So don't sit here and tell me about democracy. Then after Obama, what do we get? Well, after Obama, you know who. Bush 43. They hated that man with a passion. Now they like him because now they sense that, well, he's better than Trump, and so we kind of like him. He's what a Republican should be. We used to be able to trash him, and he wouldn't fight us back. Because that's what happened. They trashed him as his entire presidency, and he refused to fight these people back. And look at the way they've handled every single vice president that's a Republican. And you think about them, and you think about the way that they treat Hillary and the rest. Look at the way that they treated Nixon when he was vice president. Hated him. Look at the way that they treated Bush 41 when he was vice president. Hated him. Look at the way that they treated Dick Cheney. They called him Darth Vader. They said he was the worst thing. Halliburton, Halliburton, Halliburton. Look at the way that they tried to even treat the candidates, like McCain's candidate Sarah Palin. Look at the way that they treated Dan Quayle, like a complete idiot, even though he was right about everything what was happening in the social, including the rise of single motherhood and how we shouldn't be glorifying it. And later on, 10 years later, they write articles. Oh, you know, Quayle had a point. But at the time, they branded him as the most insane, inept, stupid-ass vice president that ever existed. You look at the way that the Democrats have handled, the Democrat media has been biased against Republicans ever since the end of World War II. I don't give one damn that President Trump has told Politico, PMSNBC, and the other one, CNN, to take a freaking hike and get out of the White House. It should have happened a long time ago, except we never had a president with enough balls to make it happen. We got to take a break. We got the clip of the day coming up. I'll be back. Don't. Kevin, who's this, please? I'm tired.
1: We got a birthday today.
0: Please, who is it?
1: The birthday today is that of, stand by one moment, please. The birthday is that of the Bare Naked Ladies drummer. You know who that is? Tyler Stewart. Mm-hmm. Born in 1967. I don't believe it's the band anymore. That band's been a little on and off as of the past 100 years, I think. But in 1998, they had the U.S. number one and U.K. number five single, 1 Week. This group has sold over 15 million records, including albums and singles. They were inducted into the Canadian Music Hall of Fame in March 2018. Have yet to breach the American Rock and Roll Hall of Fame, I guess.

0: Canadian Music Hall of Fame in March 2018. Have yet to breach the American Rock and Roll Hall of Fame, I guess.
1: Oh, man.
0: But I think they deserve it. They got quite a few.
1: Cool. All right, we're coming back with the clip of the day, ladies and gentlemen. Please don't go away.

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1: 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Here's Jake Novak.
4: It looks like GM knows how to take a hint. Earlier this month, Transportation Secretary Sean Duffy slammed Ford for partnering with a Chinese company to make lithium batteries. GM was listening to all of this, and it just said it's working to ensure its next generation of battery cells will be backed by strong domestic supply chains. GM says this could also result in better technology, not just protecting national security. Sounds like a win-win. Now it's time to deliver. With Moving America, I'm Jake Novak.
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3: The clip of the day. You want to hear it. It's the clip of the day.
4: From another media favorite, they knew how incredibly inept and incompetent this woman was, and yet they built her up. They continue to build her up. You will recognize her voice instantly. I have a nickname for her. I call her Miss Cackles. Anyway, here she is, our clip of the day, Miss Cackles.
5: I firmly and strongly believe that when you feel powerless, you are powerless. And when you feel powerful, you are powerful. And we are powerful. And we are powerful. And so let's just show ourselves, each other, our power.
6: So let's just show ourselves and each other our power. Because when you feel powerless, you are powerless when you feel powerful.
4: Now, by the way, I like positive thinking. And so I'm not going to completely just trash the clip of the day. I think there's actually something to it. It's just, I don't know. There's something about the delivery that just blows me away from Kamala Harris. And she is back on the road again. You talk about this media bias. Come on, this woman blew through $1 billion. $1 billion. In less than 3 months. $1 billion. And not only was there no real analysis of how bad that campaign was, they want to put her up again. I just can't imagine what kind of coverage this woman would have gotten if she had an R next to her name instead of a D. So, we didn't even get to the Patrick Clancy stuff. I apologize. Wanted to get to it today. But this hypocrisy from the left, these claims that somehow or another their media coverage is so integral to the history and democracy of America is absolute rot gut. I look forward to this lawsuit. I look forward to the Supreme Court, hopefully at some point, weighing in and seeing whether the Constitution of the United States demand that certain news outlets have access to the White House. What you saying?
7: I don't know about that.
4: Oh, I don't.
7: There's many times that we loved
4: and what?
7: Shared love. It's not enough. It's just not enough, man.
4: It's just not enough. It will never be enough.
7: Oh, baby.
4: On this day in 1974, Barry White was on number one in the United States of America with this one. Can't get enough of your love, baby. Also on this day, a sad day in music, ladies and gentlemen. Kevin, I don't know what you think of him, but look, it's hard for me to say greatest because there's so many greatest. But he is among the greatest bass players that ever lived. Jaco Pastorius. And if you are unfamiliar with Jaco's brief but amazing catalog, you should familiarize yourself with it. He also had some battles mentally. On this day, he died from injuries sustained in a fight. We gotta go. May God bless, protect each and every one of you, your families, your loved ones. God bless you. I bid you adieu. We'll see you tomorrow, God willing. Until then, bye.
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2: I'm Bill Rakoff. The attorney for the Venezuelan national shot by an ICE officer in Austin, Texas, says her client is in custody instead of a hospital.
9: They didn't take the bullet out, and they didn't give him pain medication, and they transferred him to ICE to a processing center where he spent the night without a bed.
2: Homeland Security says Wilbur Rafael Garces Perez is in the country illegally. Police say three people were shot today at an assisted living facility in South Los Angeles.
10: The three victims are staff members here at the residence, and the suspect is also a staff member.
2: Reports quoted a witness who said that a custodian opened fire inside the facility. No word on the condition of the victims. The president is again calling for an end to the war between Russia and Ukraine. We get more from Worldwide News Network White House correspondent Stacey Lynn.
11: After Ukrainian strikes knocked several Russian refineries out of operation, President Trump posted on Truth Social that the conflict was ridiculous and never-ending, and said Russia has lost control of its diesel industry because of the war.
12: They're hitting deep. They just hit deep into Moscow.
11: Ambassador Mike Waltz weighed in on Fox News.
12: We've seen gas lines now in both Moscow and St. Petersburg to great effect, but it is also affecting the rest of the world.
11: President Trump is expected to meet with Ukrainian President Zelensky in New York tomorrow on the sidelines of the UN General Assembly. Stacey Lynn, Worldwide News Network, Washington.
2: A United Nations report says the U.S.'s ongoing strikes on alleged drug boats in the Caribbean and South Pacific could be crimes against humanity. The report says more than 200 people have been killed in at least 68 strikes. Paramount Skydance has reached a settlement with California and other states that sued to block its acquisition of Warner Brothers Discovery. This is California Attorney General Rob Bonta.
13: Paramount and Warner Brothers are required to continue negotiating their cable packages separately, a negotiate separately condition, preserving the competition that exists between them today. It will mimic them being separate companies, even post-merger.
2: Bonta also says CBS and CNN will remain separate editorial entities under the agreement. They will have a trustee oversee the deal. In Germany today, workers at auto manufacturing plants protested against job cuts in the car industry. Union officials say around 175,000 workers across the country took part in more than 280 actions at car manufacturers and suppliers. The German car industry has been in crisis for almost 3 years. At Volkswagen, four plants in Germany are on the brink of closure. Tens of thousands of jobs have already been lost. It was a very strong day on Wall Street today. The Nasdaq, in fact, closed up 2.25%, up 599 points at the close. The Dow Jones was up 366, the S&P up 114. 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
0: 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Welcome to the 5 o'clock show. It's time for Common Sense. Now, it's Katz and Cosby with John Katzimatidis and Rita Cosby, standing for truth, justice, and the American way, bringing common sense to the world. Now, here's John Katzimatidis and Rita Cosby.

0: And we're playing that song here on Cats and Cosby. First of all, it's bringing back memories. I can't remember when I've heard that. But Donald Trump, the president of the United States, truly has the whole world in his hands. Welcome to Cats and Cosby, everybody. John may be joining us today. We don't know because he's dealing with a lot of security issues. He is having dinner with President Trump tonight. It doesn't get any better than that. So we may get an update on the way. We just have to sort of see. But we have an awesome show for everybody tonight. And joining us, we have George Venizelos, who was with the FBI 24 years, right? Yeah. And DEA 4 years, yep. Right? Okay.
1: Wow.
0: So George Venizelos, who better than you to have? And also Vito Fisella, of course, Staten Island Borough President, the best island ever. So we love you. So Vito, first of all, your thoughts about this moment politically for President Trump, because everything is on the line. He's going to be meeting with Gulf leaders tomorrow in probably in about a half hour, 45 minutes or so. He's meeting with Emmanuel Macron. He's meeting with Mayor Mondani. In fact, maybe even right now as we speak. What do you think?
2: Well, it's against the backdrop of the whole world is here, right? In just a few blocks from here in the United Nations, they come here annually. It's probably, and George could attest to it, it is probably one of, if not the most security prone events that New York City deals with. But to President Trump, he's juggling 15 balls at once simultaneously, and he's just a magician. So I hope it's a success for him, because if President Trump does well, the country does well, and frankly, the world does well when the U.S. is leading the charge.
0: You know, that is the point, because U.S. leading the charge really is what changes the world. I mean, he's had the guts to go in. I mean, you look at what he's done. He's been meeting also with Putin. He met with Zelensky. He had a conversation with Zelensky, by the way, yesterday. He talked to the Yemeni president today because of the Houthis coming in. But he's proactive. I mean, that's what's amazing about him. And you think about, if you have a strong America, guys, to your point, Vito, you got a strong world. And George Venizelos, you understand the security. This is, I mean, you can see it out there. It is massive security, because you got people, leaders from all over the world coming
1: exactly.
0: in.
1: Exactly. And the last thing you need is something to happen to one of the leaders or the president, you know. And this is a week-long security. So this is definitely the longest security plan that they have during the year. You know, you have New Year's Eve, you have the big events, but this is a week-long event. You have the heads of every country here come in here. So this is a big event. It's crazy. It's a lockdown.
0: And what's interesting, guys, too, is it's a very hot time in the world.
1: Right.
0: I mean, there's
1: two wars going.
0: Right. Yeah. There's never like a boring time. But when you think about it, between Iran and all its proxy groups, and then we just had an open border for many years under Biden. And then you've got, obviously, Russia. There was plots to kill dissidents from the Russians in the United States. You have Iranians trying to take out the president of the United States and others. And then you've got, there's just so many things. Yeah. I mean, you think about, this is a very, talk about a massive task, George.
1: No, there's a lot of pressure on law enforcement. And that's why, you know, you really can't get around the city this week. And for good reason.
2: And it's always about this game theory, right? There's always going to be bad people in the world. They're always going to try to do bad things. They're not many, but they're enough to cause disruption. And when you see this unease in other parts of the world, in the Middle East and in Russia and Ukraine and elsewhere, and now with these rebels out of Yemen, we can't take anything for granted and can't take anything lightly. But most importantly, back to the president, his focus to me has always been about peace and effectuating peace and making the world a safer place. And yeah, it's easy for other countries and other nations to sit on the sidelines and carp and be critical, but it would be very helpful if some of them stepped up to the plate and helped us secure the peace and make that world more stable.
0: Yeah, that's a good point, because so far, Saudi apparently has been asking the United States and the U.S. so far. I mean, it may change when there's meetings tomorrow with the president. It depends what he says before the U.N. General Assembly. But so far, he seems to be saying, no, you take care of it. You know, you need to step up because you're the one getting hit. We got a lot going on in our area, too. So I guess the question is, can maybe some Gulf coalition come together to go up against the Houthis and others?
2: But through a historical perspective, where we were 40 years ago, give or take, with the Gulf states, they were almost to a country opposed to any type of peace settlement, especially try to interact with Israel. I think we've come a long way, and those countries have come a long way. Is there opposition? Are there still enemies within that region? Sure. But if you look against the historical prism, I think we're in a lot better shape with those countries than we were decades ago.
0: Yeah, and in fact, I mean, our alliances are even tighter right. and stronger than ever before. Well, you guys, let's go. Let's go to Bill O'Reilly and some breaking news.
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0: President Trump meeting with Mayor Mondani. By the way, it's their third meeting, but it's the first time they've ever met at Gracie Mansion. And it reminds me of Ed Koch in the 1980s. Remember when he asked Reagan, "How am I doing?" So I don't know if Mondani asked that question, but let's get the assessment from the great Bill O'Reilly, the mega nonfiction bestselling author. Bill, it's great to have you. What do you make of this meeting and it being President Trump's first meeting in New York?
4: You know, I can't quite figure out why he's taking the time to go over to see the mayor, other than maybe he's trying to help Blakeman. Because the Hochul campaign is all Blakeman is Trump. So we hate Trump. You have to vote against him. And maybe he's trying to lessen the temperature there so Blakeman has a better shot. Although, obviously, there are things that connect New York City to the federal government that I'm not aware of. But the president, as you guys pointed out, very busy. He's got all kinds of people that he has to see. Exhausting schedule. Macron is another one. I'm not sure what deal they're working on with France. Thank God we don't have to take over Greenland. I can put my earmuffs away.
0: you told the Eskimos, right? You told them the yeah. Okay.
4: I predicted that would happen, but, you know, a little bumpy road to get there. Very underreported story, by the way. You just remember when it first began, the networks were crazy about, you know, we're going to go in, we're going to start a war with NATO. And then all of a sudden over the weekend, he gets a deal and nobody reports it. Not nobody, but very few.
0: No, you're right. They like the controversy. But they didn't like doing something that might have complimented President Trump.
4: Right. Yeah, anything that compliments. And that's really what the Supreme Court is going to have to decide if the Trump administration keeps the ban on CNN, Politico, and MS. Remember, the AP is already banned. So that's been going on since last February. I mean, it doesn't seem the federal judges are real urgent to get into that Associated Press ban. But if it ever comes to the Supreme Court, they're going to have to rule on, okay, the press is protected. Yes, that's in the First Amendment. But it's not about opinion now. It's about suppression of the news. And that's a whole new thing. And I wrote a column on BillO'Reilly.com. I hope you all read it. That the Supreme Court, the founding fathers, never thought that there would be a news industry. And the news industry, even at the time of the Constitution, when we were forging that document, was up and running. I mean, New England had papers, Philadelphia had papers, everybody, that industry was up and running. But they didn't foresee Madison and Jefferson and Franklin Rose and Benjamin Franklin, that the power of the press, obviously, if you give somebody protection like that, you're empowering them, would be used then to promote a political party.
0: So do you think, Bill, based on what you're saying there, you saw, obviously, that MSNBC, CNN, and Politico were kicked out over the weekend, had their White House press passes banned and taken. Do you? And now they're suing. In the last few hours, they announced that they're jointly suing. Right. Where do you see that going? Do you see this as sort of a legitimate move by the White House or not? Or where do you see?
4: Well, the White House is probably going to lose it. But what does Trump have to lose? He didn't have to lose anything. He's watching that the judges don't even care about the Associated Press thing. So he wants to reinforce the fact that he's getting hammered by these people. The fix is in, and it shouldn't be this way. His line is, it's fake news, but fake news isn't protected by the First Amendment. Unfortunately, fake news is protected. But it's pretty insidious. One quick example. Last week, there was pretty good economic news on a macro level about poverty going to the lowest point ever in the census. The census put this data out. And American homes having more assets than ever before. That's a pretty damn good story, right? Would you all agree?
0: Yep.
4: That's a good story?
0: Yep.
4: All right. Well, Politico, MS, and CNN did not cover the story. Did not cover it.
1: That's so wrong.
4: So every 2 minutes you hear how high gas is, and that's a legitimate story, of course. But then when you get a good profile on the economy, they ignore it. And even worse, Rita, and I want you to get involved with this, I can't get booked on any of the networks with my new book, Confronting America with Ask to Change. And I'm the most successful nonfiction author in the world, and I can't get booked on there.
0: Wow.
4: Because they suppress that. The corporate media suppresses it. So that if you're a Supreme Court justice now, it's not just about a protection of the news industry. It's about the news industry going out of what it was supposed to be and aligning itself actively with the Democratic Party. That's a whole new ballgame.
0: Yeah, that is a whole new ballgame. You're right. And that's ridiculous, Bill. I mean, that to me is shocking. Vito Fisella.
2: So, Bill, you touched upon something about the Greenland deal, right? It was portrayed as a caricature and satire when it first came about. But this is a successful story for the long-term national security interests of the United States. So please educate us on how people make the decision to cover or not cover certain events and to keep you off the airs if you have something intelligent and wise to say.
4: Well, that's very rare, Vito, but it's a good question you're asking. The decision is made on if the news will help President Trump. If it will, it'll be suppressed. Now, my role in my book, all right, Confronting America, isn't a political book, but they don't know that. The media knows that I have been fair, F-A-I-R, to Trump. They hate that. You can't be fair to Trump. So right after CNN got the boot out of covering the president, a woman named Erin Burnett, you know Erin Burnett on CNN?
0: Yeah, sure, on CNN, yeah.
4: Okay. So she books a segment on it, as she should have. It's a very legitimate story. She brings in four Trump haters, including herself. No one on the other side is saying, hey, maybe you guys, you know, aren't really playing the deck the way it should be dealt. Maybe you're not doing that.
0: Hey, Bill, can you hold on? Hold on one sec, actually, if you could, because we're going to go live real quick to President Trump, who's speaking outside Gracie Mansion. I want to get you to react. I'm so sorry. Here we go.
5: When you go inside, and I've seen it with numerous different mayors, and I said some great ones and some not so great ones. So hopefully you're going to be a great one. I'll be able to say you're going to be a great one, and you're off to a start. So I just want to thank the mayor for the invitation. I'm in New York to do the United Nations tomorrow. I have a lot of meetings right now, today, very important meetings with heads of different countries. But this is like a little bit of old home week for me, because so many things, we've done so many things from the beautiful home or house or building standing right behind me. And if you have any questions, we'd love to take them. Thank you.
6: Thank you, Mr. President. Thank you, Mr. Mayor. We're going to start with N.J. Burkett, and please wait for the microphone. Thank you.
7: Thank you. Mr. President, Mr. Mayor, there aren't too many Democrats who would roll out the red carpet for Donald Trump. You did that today. What tangible results, achievements could you point to from your relationship with the president?
8: You know, one of the focuses of the conversation that the president and I have been having is about the possibility of building more housing here in New York City. We've spoken about Sunnyside Yard, and it's a real pleasure that just today we've agreed to set up a new level of that conversation between our housing and operations team.
0: And you are hearing, you could tell that they're working on some projects together, Bill. That was live. They're standing side by side. What do you make of that, Bill O'Reilly?
4: Well, I still think it goes back to Blakeman. I think that Trump knows that the fewer voters that hate him, the more potential votes Blakeman will get. Now, I am just speculating here. I don't have any inside information on it. But Donald Trump's the ultimate deal maker, and he's looking out. He wants Blakeman to win, all right? Hochul's whole campaign is Blakeman likes Trump. So now Trump himself becomes less threatening to New York. That's got to help Blakeman. I think that's what's going on.
0: Yeah, this is a very, very interesting moment that's happening. And you're right, he's interesting sort of seeing them, sort of straddle the fence here and trying to get involved in New York politics, also New York construction. And look, Trump loves New York, too. I mean, that's a big part of it. Bill okay. O'Reilly. Yeah, go ahead, Bill.
4: No, I just wanted to wrap it up this way. President Trump doesn't do anything in a vacuum. So his schedule is so intense that there was a reason that he went to Gracie Mansion. So everybody should just contemplate that. I could be wrong, and the reason might emerge in the next few days.
0: Yeah, or maybe the next few minutes. We might find out, too.
4: Who knows? You never know with him.
0: Yeah. Bill, thank you very much. We love you, great Bill O'Reilly. Thank you very much. And you guys, we're going to take a quick break, and then we have Vivek Ramaswamy. He has a big race there in Ohio, and he's leading the pack. We're going to talk with him about AI, also about this meeting, and a lot more on Katz and Cosby right after the break.
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3: A common sense recap of the day's biggest stories. 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
0: And we are back here on Katz and Cosby. John is actually going through Secret Service security right now. because he's having dinner with President Trump. How great is that? And we have with us George Venizelos, 24 years with the FBI, and also Staten Island Borough President Vito Fisella. And joining us now, one of the big races across the country is for Ohio governor, and Vivek Ramaswamy. First of all, a major success story coming from Indian immigrants, becoming a billionaire also created a massive biotech pharmaceutical company, and a great family guy. And I love his wife, by the way. That is also a huge plus. And joining us now is Vivek Ramaswamy. And Vivek, first of all, it's great to have you. How are you feeling about the race? And you've got Dr. Amy Atkin, who says she's not a socialist, but she walks and quacks and talks like a socialist. So fill us in.
12: Absolutely. and you know, lies like one, too. That's a different point. So listen, I mean, things are going well. I think we're going to win this race. We're going to make sure of it. But this is a midterm environment where we have to ultimately not just say we're going to defeat the left. We have to tell the voters what we're actually going to do for them ourselves. And that's what I've been focused on in this race. Right, bringing down housing affordability, bringing down costs by building more homes and bringing down property taxes, delivering relief on electric bills through producing more energy. While the left has opposed fracking and has really opposed all fossil fuels, we have to embrace energy production to bring down those bills, combat Medicaid fraud to put money back in people's pockets. So this is one of those elections where I'm laser focused on tangibly improving the lives of people in Ohio. And I think a lot of what we do here will be a model for the rest of the country. You know, Ohio used to lead the country in many ways. We led the first industrial revolution. I want us to be a state that leads again, not just Texas or Florida, but Ohio, that sets the standard that the rest of the conservative states can actually look up to. That's the way I'm leading.
0: And, you know, Vivek Ramaswamy, one of the big things, Mike DeWine, who's the governor there, as you know, he's ending his term in January. Right. So it's going to be an open seat. He's not running for re-election. That's why this is a biggie. And everybody loved you. You were great during the presidential debates. I mean, I thought you just added so many great layers, Vivek. And what about data centers? I know that's a big thing in Ohio.
12: Yeah, it is. I mean, look, one of the things I've laid out is what I see as a common sense plan here. I mean, the data center developers, let's be honest, they've done a horrible job of earning public trust in Ohio. I wouldn't give them an F. I'd give them an F minus, okay, for how well they've done on that. But I see an opportunity for leadership here. So what I've said is I'm going to lay out statewide standards that say, okay, if it doesn't bring down your electric bills, if it doesn't reduce your property taxes, if the water isn't as clean when it comes out when it went in, and so forth, minimum statewide standards, then it's not going to get built. And by the way, we should use abandoned industrial sites, which in a state like Ohio, unfortunately, we have a lot of them, right? So this is common sense to do it that way, rather than go into communities where they're not seeing the benefit. Do this on terms that will benefit local communities. And if not, then it shouldn't get built. That's the framework I'm bringing to Ohio. And I think it's going to be a framework that other states use. I think it's much better than just saying it's a free for all for everybody, or just saying that it's a ban for everybody. That doesn't make sense. I think we need politicians who think like a businessman. I am a businessman by background. I built Roivant. I was the CEO and sole founder of the company. I led the company for nearly a decade. We've developed 6 FDA-approved medicines, which are saving lives for patients today. And that's a nearly $30 billion public company on the NASDAQ that I founded in my late 20s. So I've signed the front of a paycheck, not just the back of one. And I do think we need more people with that pragmatic entrepreneurial business background to come up with practical solutions on some of these issues of the future, rather than just resorting to political slogans, which is too much of what we see.
0: By the way, Vivek is only 41 years old. And I just saw this today, Vivek. I'm going to brag about you. You would be the second wealthiest governor in the country, J.B. Pritzker, with the Hyatt Hotels and all that. You're a little different.
12: I didn't inherit mine.
0: Yeah, that's exactly. Right. That's what I'm saying. What a success. What an American success story you are. We have Vito Fisella, Staten Island Borough President.
2: Well, just a question about, you know, I think you were alluding to just the circumstances that beyond your control, you know, the midterms, the mood of the country, whatever the case may be. I'm curious as to what are the red herring issues out there that you're confronting and you're facing and how you're dealing with them? And what's just totally, you scratch your head and say, how could they even print this? This is so far from the truth and it's bad for Ohio and it's bad for the country.
12: Yeah, I mean, a lot of it, frankly, because our ideas make so much sense, if I may say, I think 80% of Ohioans agree with us. In a political campaign like this, it is libelous slander, okay? And I think that now is a moment where the socialist current says that success is evil, okay? That they believe success is a sin. People like us, we believe success is something we should celebrate. Well, they believe success is something that you should villainize and penalize. And my view is the more of it we celebrate, the more of it we get. And the more you villainize it, the less of it you get. So that, I think, has been, unfortunately, my opponent who refuses to debate. That's a big one, too, right? The left, they like to talk a big game about our democracy. And yet when it comes to the way our democracy is supposed to work, I think we should have a debate. Now, I believe in being civil. I believe in being, you know, courteous where we can, right? That's a good thing to do. But she's refusing to show up. Now, what I said is, okay, CNN sent an invitation. Local NBC News sent an invitation. And the traditional Republican wisdom here is that you don't take those networks. Okay, they're not going to treat you fairly. I said, no, I'm going to look at it differently. If I can't handle myself on a CNN or NBC debate stage, then I have no business leading 12 million people in Ohio, the seventh largest economy in the country. I'm going to show up. And yet my opponent, who, you know, bends the knee, genuflecting in this far left socialist direction, is somebody who refuses to defend her positions because I don't even know if she knows what she stands for. So to me, that I think is one of the deeper issues, is even not just any one topic, property taxes, electric bills. I mean, all those things are important. But the deeper issue is how you even run the race. And so I'm trying to run it on a positive vision. And if they have a different vision, I say, let's talk about it. Let's debate it. But I think they've chosen a very different path of hiding from debate and then resorting to personal slander that relates to my success. And, you know, I think that eventually America will opt for success. And I think that's why we're going to win this. But in this environment, we have to make sure that we do everything in our power to get it right. Because if Ohio goes, you know, I think so goes the country. And we're not going to let it go south to a socialist hellscape.
0: And Vivek, we just have about a minute left. I know that you've got a whole bunch of events going on. Give us sort of, you know, for folks listening, we also have a lot of listeners in Ohio who love that state and they love you. By the way, I don't blame her for not wanting to debate you because you were very good in the presidential debate.
12: Oh, thank you.
0: You were very good. I remember President Trump was like, oh, that guy's very good. Your final thoughts, and how can people help if they're listening too?
12: Sure. Look, I think it is getting people out to vote. I don't want people who disagree with me on everything to say you have to vote for me. That wouldn't be fair. But the people who agree on faith, family, patriotism, and hard work over wokeism, socialism, and victimhood psychology, show up and vote and get your friends in Ohio, get them activated, tell them to show up like their kids' future and their grandkids' future depends on it, because it does. Early voting starts in 2 weeks. Get out and vote one way or another. It's your country that counts on you, but in the end, it's up to us to save it. So tell your friends in Ohio, call your family in Ohio. For those of you in Ohio, we expect you out at the polls. Vote early if you have to, but save our state and save our country.
0: Yeah, absolutely. Boy, that is an important seat. And Vivek, we wish you so much luck. Hopefully we get a chance to talk with you again before the big election. And boy, it's what, 43 days. And we're rooting for you big time, Vivek. Thank you so much.
12: We love you.
0: Thank you so much, Vivek. We love you. Boy, interesting race, you guys, isn't it? And, you know, and Vivek is terrific. And it's the fact that she won't debate him, that says a lot. What do you think of that, Vito?
2: Well, I think they have this strategy because they know that she would lose. I mean, I'm nothing about her. It's just that he's so effective and demonstrated that effectiveness that she would probably be embarrassed. That would not look good. They're making a conscious decision. But if you notice, there's a backdrop about how intense these midterms are going to be. I can recall back in going into 2006, the House was in Republicans' hand, and they lost big, and the other party took over. And perhaps that's what people are feeling on the ground right now. And so if there's anybody who could do it, this guy, I think, has a great wit and the right policies. And I agree with him about being in the private sector to have some of that real life experience to weigh in, because if you're just sitting on the government office for 10, 20, 30 years, you start to lose touch with reality. You start to lose touch with what people go through on a daily basis. So I subscribe to that, and the story of complementing success and cherishing success as opposed to penalizing and punish people who have fulfilled and lived the American dream.
0: And he's only 41 right. years old. I mean, what he's accomplished. And again, he's truly, George, the American
1: not only that,
0: dream.
1: Yeah, he built something. He didn't inherit it. He built it. He's not one of these, like the guy in Illinois.
0: Yeah, the inherited hotels, right.
1: You know, the family's paying him. They don't want him in the business. They got rid of him.
0: Yeah, they're paying him to get rid of him.
1: Yeah. But, I mean, he built it. He's a smart guy. He's really a smart guy. He'd be perfect for that state. Yeah, they'd be lucky to have him.
0: He would be. It's going to be interesting to see, guys. I mean, if you look at right now, it's like, I feel like I'm getting whipsaw because, like, one day it's like, you know, it's like, okay, it leans Dem. No, it's leaning Republican. I mean, there are a couple of seats that are just really on the line. And in fact, later on, you guys, we're going to be talking after the break with Jack Keane and also KT McFarland about obviously Iran and Russia and everything else. We have Joe Concha, but we also have Michael Whatley. And Michael Whatley is in that big North Carolina Senate race against Roy Cooper. That's a biggie, too, because it's a Republican seat, and they want to keep that seat. And then you got El Sayed also in Michigan.
1: That's a big one.
0: There's some biggies, too, right? I mean, this is, and the stakes couldn't be higher, Vito, because if they go, if it goes the other way, they're already saying they're going to impeach. They're going to block everything that President Trump wants to do. I mean, talk about what it means.
2: I think it's significant and unfortunately in a negative way, right? Because if your whole purpose is to defeat somebody, and Vivek said it well, you should tell people what you're going to do to make their lives better. And impeaching the president once again is not going to make anybody's life better. It's going to check a box. It's going to make a great headline, but it's not going to make the American people's lives better. So that's number one. Number two is it's all about being obstructionist. And there is a core of the other party right now that where the Democratic Socialists are for real, and they are not running away from their positions. They are embracing them and say, this is who we are. And when they get elected, or if they get elected and they follow through on those pledges and promises, the people at fault are the people who voted for them, because they're going to get dealt a socialist deck of cards that they will not like. And I hope folks, sort of rally behind what has made this country great.
0: Yeah, well, great point. And stand up, because it's not just words. I mean, that's the problem, as we've seen, even with Mayor Mondani. He, to his credit, he said he's going to try a couple of these things. People thought it was all just a slogan, and it's not. He's trying to implement a lot of these things. And some of these, the El Sayed guy, I think, is even more radical. So wake up, you know, and come out and vote, to your point, you guys. You guys, we're going to continue. We have General Jack Keane right after the break. But first, here are some of the big headlines from Goya. And I know, Georgia, Goya, I know
1: beans.
0: You love Goya, right?
1: You got to love Goya.
0: Yeah, you're Greek, but you still love Goya, right?
1: I love the chickpeas.
0: Vito, what about you? You're a Goya guy.
2: Goya, it sounds Italian to me.
0: That's all that matters, right? With a name like Fasella. All right, here are the headlines, guys.
3: It's the top news of the day, sponsored by Goya. Here's Rita Cosby.
0: And here are some of the headlines. The United Nations General Assembly is officially underway. Among the dignitaries in town is President Donald Trump. Even though he is not addressing the delegates at the international organization today, he's doing it tomorrow. He does have a lot of very high-profile meetings set with French President Emmanuel Macron. He's going to be meeting with him at any moment. And also, he just wrapped up, as you heard here live, his meeting with New York City Mayor Zora Mondani. And then he's got a big fundraising dinner tonight. And, of course, the most important dinner, because he has dinner with our own John Katz. Yeah. So hopefully, maybe John will call in on 10 o'clock and give me the update about the dinner.
1: Sure he will.
0: That's what he did last time,
1: sure
0: so we
1: got
0: to work on that. And also another big story, a man is in custody in Canada after engaging in a shootout with a police officer after guarding a synagogue in the province of Ontario. Police say the officer was left with life-threatening injuries, but no one inside the house of worship was hurt. No official motive for the attack has been given, but again, engaging with the suspect outside of a Jewish synagogue. And of course, it's Yom Kippur, and I hope everybody had an easy fast. And everybody, we're going to a break, and we're going to go to General Jack Keane for the very latest on Iran and Russia. There's a lot of action, and who better than him right after the break?
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3: WABC, traffic and transit.
20: Plenty of delays and closures on Midtown streets because of the UN General Assembly. So avoid that area and use mass transit. Hudson River crossings, the GWB about 10 minutes in both directions, upper and lower. The Lincoln, 5 to 10 minute delays. The Holland, delays of about 10 minutes in both directions. On the subway, some delays on the F and L lines. 77 WABC traffic sponsored by D'Agostino and Associates, the injury firm. 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For 77 WABC Traffic and Transit, I'm Janice Kirkhell.
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0: And of course, the UN General Assembly is officially underway here in New York. Big meetings taking place. In fact, right now, President Trump is meeting with Emmanuel Macron, the leader of France. He's going to be meeting with a whole bunch of other folks while he is here, including a whole bunch from the Gulf states. And also Zelensky, too, who's in town, too. This is a biggie. The stakes couldn't be higher. So who better than General Jack Keane to fill us all in? He's a retired four-star general, the chairman of the Institute for the Study of War, and also Fox News senior strategic analyst. General Jack Keane, it's Rita and also George Venizelos and also Vito Fisella. John is actually on his way because he's having dinner with the president. So I can't believe he stood us up, Jack. I mean, I can't believe we take second fiddle to President Trump, Jack.
4: Well, it's not a surprise he's having dinner with the president. That's good.
0: Yeah, that's great. It's going to be awesome. I can't wait to hear what happens. And so, Jack, what do you think is going to be happening? Explain, first off, why don't we start with Iran? And obviously, the Saudis took a whole bunch of incoming in the last 24 hours. Riyadh got hit. The international airport got hit. The Houthis. How big of a deal and how concerning is this?
4: Well, first of all, I just got back from an extended trip to Israel, meeting with the president of Israel, the prime minister, the key senior military leaders, and the Mossad chief and a former Mossad chief, and then went into Gaza and Lebanon to get a sense of what's really happening on the ground.
0: Oh, wow. So fill us in. Wow.
4: So the reality is that where Israel is, they are as committed to ever. They know, like we do, that the center of gravity here is Iran, and that should be the focus. They're also dealing, obviously, with Hezbollah and also Hamas in a consequential way. But they 100% supporting the president's initiative, keep the blockade going, shut down Iran economically as a result of oil distribution and other things coming out of there. Secondly, support Secretary Bessent's very comprehensive program on sanctions. And also, they're dealing with two realities. Gaza, I went to Gaza. I saw it firsthand myself. Where Hamas is, they have recruited thousands of recruits to replace those who were killed. many of their leaders have been replaced, and they're not going to be able to replace those with experienced leaders that were killed. And the leadership structure has been significantly hurt. All that said, though, their determination and their will has not changed. They have one identity, the destruction of Israel. They are regenerating. And I know that since October, we've been talking about a peace agreement. We got the ceasefire. We got the hostages back. But Hamas is not going to disarm. There's no evidence they are doing that. And obviously, their actions speak louder than words. They are not going to give up control unless Israel takes it away from them.
0: Yeah, so what does that mean? That's a big deal, Jack.
4: That is a big deal. I mean, the thought that there'll be a Palestinian committee to take control. Hamas is not going to give up control to a Palestinian committee, no matter who's on it. The International Stabilization Force that we're attempting to put together with an American general on charge, Hamas is still going to be there under arms, and they are not going to surrender their significant military weapons. Some people think they should keep their assault weapons. Remember, and I watched a 47-minute video, which was very difficult to watch. These are Hamas's iPhones and cameras that they were wearing, and what CCTV we got from the kibbutzes when they went in there and killed over 1,200 people. Most of those people were killed by those assault rifles that some people who are in the negotiations want to let them keep. That is impossible. There's no way the Israelis can do something like that. So Hamas is regenerating. They are as determined as ever. Hezbollah is still there. The Israelis killed over 8,000 of them. One of the good things that I saw, the Israelis get blamed for everything south of the Litani River. That's about 20 miles, is the line that's drawn to keep Hezbollah out so it doesn't threaten Israel, which is across the border. And the Israelis have gone in there and systematically destroyed all the structures that Hamas was using. They're essentially, they look like houses, they look like businesses, but they're really military outposts and military bases. But the Christian sectors and others who are not supporting Hamas, and Hamas is not using those buildings, just on the next hill or another hill over, they're completely intact. And there's been huge criticism saying that Israel is just slaughtering everything in southern Lebanon and destroying everything. Not true. Only what Hezbollah has been using. The good thing about Lebanon, Rita and George, is that we have a government to work with. In Gaza, we only have Hamas. And that government really does want Hezbollah to go. They don't have the ground force in the Lebanese army to be able to evict them out of there. We're going to have to work with them. But there's potential progress coming in Lebanon. Hopefully we'll be able to make a deal at some point and rid Lebanon of Hamas. That would be a significant breakthrough, not only for the country of Lebanon and its people, but for the region writ large.
0: Yeah, absolutely. Vito Fisella. Go ahead, General.
4: The thing I think that's on the horizon here is Iran is likely going to escalate. They want to tell the American people before the election and the Israeli people. Israel has an election in October. We have one in November. I think they're going to escalate and attack. And the reason for doing that is to communicate to both people that the current administration in Israel and the current administration in the United States is poorly managing the war. Look, we are still attacking. We are still destroying. And that is the path I think Iran is on in the near term. But believe me, Iran is not giving up in their determination to return to all their objectives, recover nuclear weapons, support the proxies, continue to accelerate ballistic missiles. In other words, return to everything they used to be doing. There's not going to be a deal with the Iranians. They will not make a deal on the objectives that we want, in my view.
0: Wow. You know what? That's very powerful. Vito, we just have a minute or so left.
2: Just, you know, we're coming on the third anniversary of the slaughter of, as you mentioned, 1,200 plus innocent people. Has Hamas changed in any way, shape, or form? Are they still the same evil group of people who want to kill? And also an observation at this time in the world, you know, people elected, there are those who might be critical of President Trump, and that's what it is. But could you imagine, what would it be like if President Trump didn't win and we had a President Harris at the helm these days? How would you feel about that?
4: I'm not going to get into the politics of Democrats versus Republicans. I don't. The reality is Hamas has not changed one bit. They have recruited something close to 10,000 new recruits. These people were too young when the war started, but now they're 17, 18. They are under arms. They are being trained. That alone tells you who they really are. They are determined to build back an organization that's capable of attacking Israel again. Israel is maintaining a buffer zone inside of the strip wherever it borders on Israel. And they are not going to give up that territory until Hamas no longer exists. To answer your question specifically, as I said, their singular identification as an organization is their commitment to the destruction of Israel. That is what is running through their veins. That is their passion. That is their commitment. And when you think of the Gazan people, and I wish people would just think about what I'm saying, I asked a very senior high official in our government, confirmed by the Mossad, when you think of the Gazan people and Hamas, what should we think of when we think of the Gazan people and Hamas? Answer, they are either Hamas fighters or they're supporting Hamas.
0: Wow.
4: That is it.
0: Wow, that says
4: and
0: it all,
4: we have
0: Jack.
4: Got to get our head around that. In every home that the IDF went into, right close to the door, there was a closet to store an RPG weapon so that the Hamas fighters, when they're moving through these houses trying to defend themselves against the IDF, would have that weapon. They wouldn't have to carry it. It would be there waiting for them. In every home, they found evidence of that kind of support for Hamas. Is there some tension between the people and Hamas at times? Yes. Is there any way that we can move them to support what has taken place?

0: between the people and Hamas at times? Yes. Is there any way that we can move them to support what has taken place and support Israel's effort to stabilize it? Absolutely not. That has not happened. That's who Hamas is. That's who the Gazan people are.
1: Yep.
0: And we've got to get our head around what we're really dealing with here.
1: Yeah, that's a great point. General Jackeen, you got to come back on later on in the week as this week develops. This is really inside. Our jaws are dropping. I mean, this was really powerful to hear your firsthand perspective just coming back from the region, Jack. It's invaluable. Thank you so much, General Jackeen. Great to have you.
0: All right.
2: Thank you, General.
0: Give my best to the big guy when he shows up.
1: I will. He's meeting with the other big guy tonight. Thank you.
0: All right. Take care.
1: Thank you very much, Jackeen, the great general. Thank you very, very much. And you guys, big action in North Carolina.
3: Breaking news, WABC.
1: President Trump was in North Carolina last week, and just a few hours ago, the Vice President, J.D. Vance, was there. And they are there to show big-time support for our next guest, Michael Whatley. Of course, you recognize him. We love him on the show. Former RNC chair and also now running, of course, for that big Senate seat there. Tom Tillis retiring and Michael Whatley up against Democratic Governor Roy Cooper, the former one. And Michael Whatley, it's so great to have you here. John is, by the way, in line going into a big, big event with President Trump. A big private dinner tonight. So otherwise he'd be joining you and there'll be a whole bunch of RNC folks there too as well. Michael, first of all, what does it mean to have President Trump? Obviously, he loves you. You did such an amazing job as RNC chair. I think about what a huge success the team of you and the president was in the last election. And here you are at a very important race. Talk about his support and also the vice president's.
4: Well, it's absolutely huge. The fact is, President Trump carried North Carolina three straight times in 2016, 2020, and 2024. We're the only one of the seven true battleground states that he carried all three times. And really, it's because of the agenda that I'm fighting for right now, the agenda that he was running on in all three of those elections, a strong country, a strong border, a strong economy, strong national security, making sure that we are going to be the strongest, most respected nation around the world. It's common sense. And my opponent right now, Roy Cooper, this guy was the worst governor in the history of North Carolina. And he's going to be a very steady, reliable vote for crazy. He's going to be there every single time Chuck Schumer needs him. He'll be there with Bernie Sanders. He'll be there with Elizabeth Warren and all the rest of the woke mob on every issue that they care about, but he'll never vote for the people of North Carolina.
1: And, you know, Michael Whatley, speaking of crime, everybody saw that horrible attack on the rail station. I used to live in Charlotte, so I love Charlotte. I love the Carolinas so much. And that attack that happened on that beautiful woman, Irina Zarutska, by a repeat offender. Talk about sort of Roy Cooper's track record on crime.
4: Well, he's the worst governor ever when it comes to crime and protecting our kids and our communities. You know, when we had BLM and Antifa burning down our cities in 2020, rather than calling the National Guard, he took off his COVID mask, raised his fist, went out and marched with them. He put together a task force that brought North Carolina pretrial release and cashless bail from New York that puts criminals right back on the streets again and again and again as soon as they've been arrested. And then he released thousands of hardened criminals out of North Carolina prisons, the worst of the worst, pedophiles and rapists and murderers, put them back out, into our communities after they'd been arrested. And that really is how we ended up with the Carlos Brown Jr., who had, you know, been arrested and released 14 different times before he got on that light rail car and brutally murdered Irina Zarutska, you know, and just, you wish that the story ended there, but it didn't. There's 24 others, so 25 total, wow, that Roy Cooper released from prison, put him back on the streets, that went on to commit murder after he released them. And that's 25 empty seats that we're going to have at the dinner table, you know, at Thanksgiving, at Christmas, and for every day going forward because of Roy Cooper made the worst decision in the history of North Carolina, the most reckless and dangerous decision ever set by a governor in this state.
1: And we also, Michael Watley, have George Venizelos, 24.

0: 4 years with the FBI with us.
1: Yes, yes, sir. Do the people get it? Do the people understand the crime and what these people are trying to do? You know, North Carolina is a great state, and to have a governor like that, I mean, are people starting to understand that they made a mistake?
0: Are people waking up?
1: Yeah,
2: people are waking up. And having the president here to be able to talk about the contrast that we have in this election is tremendously important, because the president was able, with our rally that we had on Wednesday, to pull in every single TV camera from across the state, every station, every radio station, all of the newspapers. They're going to come see President Trump. We're going to have a huge press, you know, contingent that is going to be reporting with the vice president that was here today as well. You know, that really matters when we have this conversation, because the North Carolina media, they're very complicit with Roy Cooper. Wow. He says that he's a moderate, so they call him a moderate. He says he didn't want to let those people out, but he let those people out. They don't cover it, right? And so every time, you know, we have to go toe-to-toe against Roy Cooper, we've got to do it with the media fighting for him as well. But people are starting to wake up, and people are starting to understand, you know, that this is a guy. He vetoed the Parents' Bill of Rights. He vetoed legislation to block transgender mutilation surgeries on kids. Wow. He vetoed legislation to keep boys out of girls' sports. You know, this guy's got a track record a mile long, because he's been in office since, you know, I was a senior in high school. We don't need somebody with 40 years in office. You know, we don't need a 75-year-old senator. What we need is a new direction and an ally for President Trump in the Senate.
0: And an ally, obviously, for the great people there in the Tar Heel State, too. I mean, that is the key. Boy, Michael Whatley, we wish you so much luck. It's so great to have you here. And you got to come back on again before November. You're welcome anytime.
2: Excellent. Well, thank you, guys. Have a great night.
0: Thank you very much. Michael Whatley running there in that big race in North Carolina. And you guys, now let's go to KT McFarland, former Deputy National Security Advisor under President Trump. And KT, there's a lot we want to talk with you about. Let's first get to Russia-Ukraine. A little bit on that, because huge drone strikes, the biggest strikes ever on Moscow over the weekend by Zelensky. Trump is going to be meeting with Zelensky tomorrow. Where do you see all of this going? And do you think there could be something? He put out a post on Truth Social a little bit ago saying this ridiculous war needs to end. He said 25,000 people are dying every month. I mean, that's enormous.
1: Crazy.
3: President Trump has said, and he's right, that both Zelensky and Putin want to end this war. They just don't know how to do it. And that's why President Trump has such a critical role, because if he's the only global leader that both sides trust to do a deal, Zelensky trusts him. You know, maybe Trump doesn't do everything Zelensky wants, but Zelensky trusts him. Putin trusts him because Trump never criticized Putin, even though President Trump was quite tough on Putin with sanctions and other things. But President Putin trusts him. So if there's anybody who can cut the deal, it's President Trump. And Ukraine has managed to tip the balance because they've developed these drones that not only can attack at the near border, but can attack deep within Russia. And they've attacked a lot of Russian energy sites, you know, energy where energy is coming from, electricity is coming from, electrical generation. And so people in Moscow who never felt the pain of this war, they're starting to feel it now.
0: So now Vito Vizzella is with us, Staten Island Borough President.
4: So how would you see it? And given all the facts and the circumstances, is there something you see in a crystal ball that would be a resolution to the situation?
3: Look, both sides have to walk away with it with enough to claim victory. And President Trump understands when you do a deal, you want to make sure that everybody gets to claim victory. Otherwise, they'll just keep fighting. And so I think that the pressure he will have on Zelensky is, okay, you've made some really important gains right now. Do a deal now while you're ahead. And I think that the conversation he has with Putin is, do a deal now while you can. We'll see if it happens. I think more importantly, what's going to happen in this next couple of days is that President Trump is meeting at the United Nations tonight and tomorrow with a lot of the Gulf Arab countries. And he's going to talk to them about the Iran war. And then he's going to talk next day after that on Wednesday. President Xi Jinping is coming to the White House.
0: Yeah, that's going to be interesting, too. And, of course, all the roles with Russia and China. Before we let you go, Greenland, you know, and no one's really talking about it that much, but that they're going to be signing a deal this week. That's a big deal. I mean, now we have the Arctic. Now we have the Arctic.
3: It's a total game changer, and we got it for free. We now have military rights. We have the right to control the maritime trade route through the Arctic. We have the ability to develop Greenland's rare earth minerals and their resources, and no China, no Russia, nobody else can develop it except us, and it goes in perpetuity forever. It was a brilliant art of the deal.
0: Yeah, it was absolutely brilliant. KT, and they're supposed to sign it this week, so that's going to be interesting. What a huge week it is. KT, I hope we get a chance to talk with you later in the week to get your great assessment.
3: Thank you.
0: Thank you, my friend, so much. And you guys, we're going to take a quick break, and then we have Joe Concha. And there's a lot right after the break.
5: And now, Joe Concha sounds off.
6: Colin Kaepernick.
5: More after this. Your health matters. Now, here's Yana Darillis.
7: Vitamin C is the skin's secret superhero. According to a study by Puller, Carr, and Visors published in Nutrients, your skin holds surprisingly high levels of vitamin C, and it puts that vitamin to work, fueling collagen production and fighting off UV damage. The good news, just eating more fruits and veggies may do more for youthful, resilient skin than pricey serums ever could. So stock up on fruits and veggies high in vitamin C, such as guava, kiwi, citrus fruit, bell peppers, and broccoli, to name a few. While Cornell Medicine says grandparents may be one of the most overlooked resources in today's child mental health crisis, drawing on decades of clinical experience and child development research, Dr. Kenneth Barris says supportive relationship with grandparents can help children feel heard, build resilience, reduce loneliness, and strengthen emotional well-being. I'm Yana Darillis for the Worldwide News Network.
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6: It's Colin Kaepernick. I always get Jussie Smollett and Colin Kaepernick mixed up for whatever reason. Oh, that's right. They both make up stuff that never happened. Here is Kaepernick on The View promoting his book and Whoopi Goldberg describing his harrowing childhood.
8: You open this book telling a chilling story. 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
6: 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For shock value. And oh, by the way, Colin Kaepernick grew up in an upper middle class neighborhood. And oh, by the way, he was a star athlete. And you don't exactly pick on people like that. So if you believe this, you are indeed very, very stupid.
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0: And that isn't Iraq. That's not Tehran. That's New York City over the weekend. The call to prayer. And a lot of people are talking about this on social media. And joining us now is Joe Concha. for his take on this and a whole bunch more. Joe, it is kind of wild to see that. And you see at the moment, there's a video all over social media, and you see the women walking with the hijabs down the street. And then, of course, the neighbors are going, wait, what's going on here? What's your reaction when you see it?
12: The reaction is exactly what you said to kick off the segment, Rita, which is, where are we exactly? Is this Tehran? Are we in Baghdad? Where are we? Oh, that's right. It's New York. And look, I have no problem with freedom of religion, of course. I mean, that's part of what this country was founded on. The problem is that here you have, we're talking about 5, 6 a.m. in the morning when people are trying to sleep. We don't need this blasting throughout neighborhoods that where you just played. That was in Brooklyn, and this is in several boroughs throughout New York City. And again, this is like five times a day. It starts at 5 o'clock in the morning. And if you worked late the night before, like so many New Yorkers do, and then you got to be woken up by this, I'm sorry. This should be illegal.
0: Wait.
12: Right?
0: What time does it start? Did you say
12: 5 a.m.?
0: 5 a.m. Oh, my goodness. Yeah. No wonder there's like noise ordinance issues on the. Vito, what do you think? It's kind of wild. Is there anything like that neighbors can do?
4: Well, there are. In fact, typically people don't know it, but probably the most complaints the city gets are noise complaints. So if it is rises to that level and it's an inconvenience, and then there's nothing to prevent the homeowner, business owner from making those complaints.
0: Although
4: and reports.
0: They could say it's religion, it's freedom of religion, you know?
4: Well, as Joe said, the First Amendment, the first words are expression of religion, so nobody's claiming that, but I think you have to strike the right balance, and it's going to work itself out.
0: Yeah, I don't think I want to hear that at 5 in the morning. I don't want to hear anything
4: well,
0: at 5 in the morning.
4: What's the solution, Joe? What's the solution, you think?
12: I think it's a quality of life issue, and I think it is a noise ordinance thing. So maybe you just say, okay, sure, you could play this, I guess. The problem is that the religion calls for, in this case, for you to play this particular prayer at sunrise. So, okay, play it, I guess, but it's got to be below a certain noise level where it's not waking people up. I think that's fair. And again, this is not Islamophobic. We're not saying you
0: right,
12: can't do this.
0: Right, it's noise. It's somebody who doesn't want to hear that at 5 a.m.
12: It's noise. If I play Guns N' Roses really, really loud, which I really like to do often, I'm not going to do it at 5 a.m. in my neighborhood because I'm pretty certain at least the wives anyway will not be happy with it. Husband would be like, hey, that got me up. Why do I want to go work out?
0: What if it was Billy Joel, Vito? Would you say it's okay if it's Billy Joel
4: at 5
0: a.m.? If you're
4: going to blast anything, I would go with Guns N' Roses. I mean, that gets the blood flowing.
12: Billy Joel's not blasting.
4: Billy Joel is a, you listen to him, but it's great, but blasting Guns N' Roses.
0: What about Leonard Skinner? What about a little, I went to school in the South.
4: It's a long song.
12: Who's now, Leonard Skinner?
0: Oh, what about
4: Ed Sheeran?
0: Hey, what about,
12: I'm kidding.
0: What about Ed Sheeran? Speaking of music, because as we're talking, he had his big event in Philly, and there were pro-Palestinian protesters outside. They're angry at him because he went apolitical, Joe. I mean, this is crazy. You know, at first, the whole thing happened with the Macklemore guy who had the definitely anti-Semitic comments. And so all of that happens. And now they're going after Ed Sheeran for not taking a stance one way or the other. I mean, you can't win for losing.
12: Yeah, I think Ed Sheeran kind of bought this on himself because that Macklemore person that you just mentioned, he was the opening act. And this guy, literally, you could find, put in Macklemore and hooked nose and wig and Jew in Google when you're done listening to the show. And I can guarantee you, you're going to find 1,000 pictures of this guy on stage mocking Jews.
0: I saw it. It's terrible. I saw it. It's terrible.
12: And he's compared ICE to a terror organization and the whole genocide in Gaza thing. Look, if I'm paying... The cheapest ticket to go see Ed Sheeran right now is about $120. Like nosebleed, last row, NFL stadium, $120. If I'm going to pay that kind of money, and that's just my seat, let's say I want to bring my kids. Okay, I'm talking about like a $500, $600 night. If I want a campus protest, I'll go to Columbia. If I want a concert, I want a concert, right? And Springsteen, Ed Sheeran, they're all doing this now. And even Sheeran last night, like he's trying to be apolitical, but at the same time, he said that Israel's response to October 7th was disproportionate. Okay, great. So, Ed, why don't you go to Gaza? You got the money, certainly. This tour is going to make you about $500 million in revenue. Go there and do a concert and then show me some action instead of just complaining about it. And that's what people just shut up and sing. I think a lot of people just want to hear at this point. I get the First Amendment and you're allowed to like express a view, but do it in an interview. Don't do it when you're at a concert. Because again, when I went to Guns N' Roses and I went to, you know, Coldplay, I know I listen to Coldplay. I admit it. I think they're a great band. Or The Killers. I never got political lectures for the most part.
0: Who was the last one?
4: The Killers.
12: The Killers are great.
4: Great band. Now, you can blast The Killers too.
0: Oh, you can blast that?
12: Oh, yes.
0: At 5 a.m. or not?
12: We should go out with The Killers, actually. Phil, play The Killers on the way out when we're doing Chief Justice of the American
0: World. Yeah, I think John might not like that one. You know?
12: Oh, he'll love that.
4: There's some great songs, and then the name of the band is a little sort of misjudged. But I think, yeah, so
12: it's a misnomer.
4: That's the point is that they're still they're ignorant. The people just don't know that just 3 years ago, Hamas slaughtered these innocent people, young people. They were just out to have a good time, a good day. Could have been anywhere.
12: At a music festival.
4: At a music festival.
0: Right. How crazy. But you know what's interesting? I saw over the weekend, you guys, that Robert Kraft, he's worried about there could be potential exposure for him. Vanessa Redgraves, who had pro-Palestinian comments in the 80s, sued, I think it was the Boston Symphony Orchestra, and she won because they blocked her. This isn't that interesting. There's a lot of layers to this, obviously. But we'll see where it goes, right? I mean, this is going to be a wild case. But Joe, will you join us? It's me, you, and Vito. Okay, so we got to be loud. All right, here we go. Here we go. What do we all stand for, guys? Truth.
4: Justice the American way.
12: And The Killers.
4: And all these things that I've done.
0: And Billy Joel. And God bless America. God bless President Trump. And I can't wait to hear about John's dinner with Donald Trump. No. That's going to be a home
4: separate
0: run.
4: Separate checks.
0: Separate checks. We'll find out later.
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0: just can't come to the White House press briefings anymore because you're giving the current president unfavorable coverage. I'm trying to think what would have happened if I had said, you know what, Fox News, you're out of here. It's unimaginable. So, but the point I'm making here is that if you have a certain cohort, let's call it 30 to 35% of the country right now, which thinks that's okay, well, what that means is we have not developed the kind of understanding of what democracy requires, and we've got to shore that back up. I don't think that's inevitable. I don't think all is lost on that front, but we have to roll up our sleeves and get work.
1: Now, let's dive into this real quick, what Barack Obama is saying there. Number one, I want to be clear. I'm in favor of a free press, okay? I don't like the idea of like banning anybody from anywhere. What I will say is the president's point that he made about this is, I'm sick and tired of seeing fake news stories and lies coming from these organizations. Why would I then sit there and give them a seat when we can give it to somebody else that might do a better job and actually do a job of journalism, right? And that's a legitimate point. There are plenty of news agencies that want to come in there. There are countless, and proving the point I'm about to make, I go back to Barack Obama's own words. Barack Obama had one news outlet he said he could ban. And everybody laughed because everybody hates Fox News that was listening in that room. If you get rid of CNN, is there another liberal news agency or 10 or 15 or 20 or 25 or 30 that have access to the White House? Yes. If you get rid of MS Now, are there another 25, 30 liberal news outlets that still get access? Yes. If you got rid of Fox News Channel, who was going to take them back? And this was, by the way, before the time of Newsmax, etc. So it was one. Like, there's still one main, like, conservative. We know this. It's Fox News Channel. So if you ban Fox News Channel from the White House, you're banning all conservative media with one swoop, one exit. Are you banning the mainstream media by saying to CNN, MS Now, hey, we're going to give your seat to somebody else? There's a legitimate argument. No, of course not. Right? Of course not. And I go back to the president on this. Listen.
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3: Yeah.
2: Every president takes an oath to uphold the Constitution, which includes the First Amendment.
3: I do too.
2: How do you justify?
3: Much more so than you. Because they're fake news. You get so tired of reading and seeing fake news. When you look at CNN, it's just fake. That's why their ratings are no good. When you look at MS Now, which used to be MSNBC, which some people call MSDNC, Democratic National Committee, it's fake news. It's fake news.
2: Excuse me.
3: And when you look at Politico, I mean, they got a government. The government under Biden gave them like $8 million to keep them afloat. And the stories they wrote are fake. So there's a lot of news, and there may be others to join them, and maybe they can get better and would like to have them in. But our country has to have honest news. You know, you don't have a country unless you have, as I say, borders, good voting. We're straightening them out. The borders are unbelievable. Nobody's come into our country in the last 17 months illegally. But you need borders, and you need fair, free voting. And you know what you need? You need a free press. You need a fair press and an honest press. And CNN, and you know it, and everybody knows it. You're intelligent. I've known you a long time. You know how fake their reporting is. It's one-sided. It's never good. I've done many, many. Look at this story today about favored nations on drugs. We lowered the drug costs by 50, 60, 70%. They won't even put it. If they put it on, it'll be a negative. They will find a reason why that's a negative.
1: By the way, something else is interesting is the other day. It was a massive news story. You guys didn't know about it if you weren't listening to this show or conservative media. Okay. Just want to be very clear about that. In the same day, we had two amazing stories that came out. One of them was that we had the lowest poverty rate in the history of this country since we've been doing the stats on poverty. The lowest poverty rate in history happened the other day in the U.S. under President Donald Trump. We also had the highest income, medium income hit ever in the history of this country. On the same day, those two stories broke. I was doing our podcast I do with Senator Ted Cruz, and we went live to ABC, NBC, CBS, and CNN and MS Now. And we read the stories, and almost all of them were negative stories about Donald Trump. None of them, including when you clicked on their financial pages or their money page, right? Because they have sections. Like if you go to MS Now or CNN Now or any of these, you know, major places, New York Times, et cetera, you can click on like different sections like politics page or their money page or their finance page. Even on their finance and money pages, none of them had either of the stories up or even a combination of the two stories up on their page. Because that's good news that they don't want you to know. Now, that goes back to the propaganda that I mentioned earlier. That is, again, you have all these liberal news outlets. The president's saying, I've had enough of this. And that's it. Now, what we also are now hearing is there's another headline that's happening right now. And that is the White House TV pool to suspend coverage of Trump events. And this goes back to just the psychotic narcissism of the media. They believe they're better than you. They believe that they can manipulate you. They can lie to you, that they can do whatever the hell they want to you. And there's nothing that you're going to do to stop them because they're too big and they can just do whatever they want to do to you. Listen to this news that broke. And again, this is moments. This is today. Fox News Channel announcing this. You ready?
4: Three news outlets are filing a lawsuit to have their access restored after President Trump banned them from the White House late on Friday. CNN, MS Now, and Politico say the ban violates the First Amendment.
1: So they file a lawsuit. You're still with me here. They file a lawsuit, and they're like, this is, we're going to do this. We're going to file this. It's going to be terrible for you. And we're going to file this. Keep listening. This is incredible.
4: MS Now and Politico say the ban violates the First Amendment. Now, the White House television pool, which includes Fox News, releasing a joint statement, it reads the following. The public has a vital interest in receiving accurate, independent information about its government. No administration should restrict a news organization because it objects to its reporting, end quote. And we just so happen to have the best booking of the day. Jackie Heinrich is the president of the White House Correspondents Association. I give the floor to you to add to it.
5: Well, the last line in that joint statement, I think, really points it out. The reason this is a First Amendment implication, as these outlets are saying in their lawsuit, is that once the access is established for reporters, you can't start picking and choosing who gets to ask them based on what they're asking. It's sort of you don't have access automatically to the White House grounds, but once it's there, you can't pull it back because you don't like how it's going. So that's the lawsuit that they're bringing right now. And one thing that's just important to point out is that, you know, when a new bar is set and when a new precedent is set that one administration takes, it could bind future administrations. So while people might cheer this on, bear in mind the long reach of decisions like this.
1: Now, read between the lines there. What she's saying is that if we do it to them, they will do it to us. And we may be able to ban two or three. They only have to ban one or two. And they still have on the left 30 or 40 others that can take the seat. Now, this goes back to my thinking on this. I want to be very clear. I don't think it's a great idea to ban. I really don't. I think it's a bad decision because I understand the precedent aspect of this. I understand that if we do this and immediately when Democrats get the White House back again, and they will one day, they will win the presidency back again, it is going to happen. When it happens, they're going to say to conservative media, and there's very few of us, goodbye to all of you. Is that worth the payoff? I would say no. I understand the president's anger. I understand the president's frustration. I understand why and logically what he's saying. But I want to be clear at the same time, you got to play the long game on this. You may feel like it feels good now, but what happens when the next Republican's in office in the White House and all of a sudden they got to deal with this president? Or wait, what happens when the Democrat takes the White House and then they ban all conservative media from ever asking a question ever again while they're in office? It will become a massive problem. I got a lot more to say about this. 1-877-381-3811. 1-877-381-3811. Ben Ferguson filling in for the great one, Mark Levin. We'll be right back.
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18: And your late Monday evening update. Stocks got a bit of a lift from the technology sector this afternoon, and oil fell below $100 the barrel. Markets closing just off their highs for the session. The Dow did close above 52,000. Tell you another success story as well. Bitcoin hovering around $86,000 per token, rebounding after last week's disappointment surrounding the Clarity Act that was defeated in the Senate. The big story of Monday, though, was California reaching a settlement that clears the way for Paramount Skydance's $110 billion merger with Warner Brothers Discovery, after a legal challenge from 12 states. It is the tie-up that could reshape the way Hollywood works. Paramount stock was up initially, but it fell towards the end of the day. Warner Discovery was up about 11%. And so too tomorrow morning. President Trump will address the UN General Assembly from the podium about 9:30 or 10 Eastern Time. Wall Street will be watching very closely for all sorts of reasons. John Terrett, Worldwide News Network.
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1: Welcome back. It is the Mark Levin Show. Ben Ferguson with you. All right. I want to play this piece of audio for you real quick, and I want you to ponder it, okay? This is from March 2021. Brian Skelter, some refer to him as Mr. Potato Head, does a segment on if President Biden should remove Fox News from the White House press pool. Listen.
22: You know, these questions about Fox's, as Fox radicalizes and as it becomes even more and more of a political tool. Zerwick, you wrote a column recently for The Sun about this, saying Fox should be viewed as a political tool. And that raises a question. Should it be a part of the White House press pool? You know, should it be afforded the privileges that come with news gathering? Even though they do have some news reporters at the White House, you're saying they're primarily a political tool. So should that be reassessed, Zerwick?
23: And listen, I really do. I think it's a discussion we need to have. Look, you're not supporting democracy. You're not supporting the larger values of this culture. They don't even stand up as a opposition party. But there's nothing journalistic in what Lachlan Murdoch said. And you know what? I say, hey, you know what? Let's take them at their word. Let's not let them on the plane. You want to let the Proud Boys on your plane, on Air Force One? No, I don't think so. These guys are doing the same thing.
22: There are.
1: By the way, this is the precedent that I was warning you about a moment ago. You ban media. When Democrats get back in control, they will ban all conservative media because there's so little conservative media out there that it's very easy to ban all of it. Right? Like you look at who Biden and Obama allowed in the White House. They didn't allow a bunch of conservatives. They allowed like one. Sometimes maybe two. Pretty easy to ban all conservative media if that's all you have to do. Precedent is everything, folks. Everything. 877-381-3811. Ben Ferguson filling in for the great one, Mark Levin. A lot more coming up. We'll be right back.
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25: Let's point out some interesting things, and then
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33: 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WABC. Traffic and transit.
34: Plenty of delays and closures on Midtown streets because of the UN General Assembly, so avoid that area and use mass transit. Hudson River crossings, the GWB about 10 minutes in both directions, upper and lower. The Lincoln, 5 to 10 minute delays. The Holland, delays of about 10 minutes in both directions. On the subway, some delays on the F and L lines. 77 WABC traffic, sponsored by D'Agostino and Associates, the injury firm. 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For 77 WABC traffic and transit, I'm Janice Kirkhell.
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3: Converse has pulled a sneaker ad after critics complained it included racist imagery.
4: The Instagram ad showed K-pop singer Karina wearing a skirt and holding a pair of Chuck 70X sneakers. Critics said the white triangular image created by lighting on the skirt resembled a Ku Klux Klan hood, and the way she held the sneakers made them look like the dangling feet of a lynching victim. Converse has apologized, saying in a statement it understands why the image was deeply upsetting and it will do better. Converse does have its defenders online who say they don't believe the racist imagery was intentional. Michael Wallace, Worldwide News Network.
3: Taylor Swift is set to become the most awarded artist in VMA history. I've got a blank space, baby. And Swift is currently tied with Beyonce, with each music queen holding 30 awards on Sunday's MTV Video Music Awards. Swift will receive the inaugural Artist Director honors, adding up to 31 total. 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
5: This is John Catsimatidis. Is AI changing everything? Well, there are many, many opinions. In my opinion, AI, to me, all it is a super Google machine. Well, what does that mean? There is no artificial intelligence. It's only as good as the programmer. Intelligence? No. Searching more places to create that it looks like intelligence? Yes. Overrated at this point? Absolutely. But again, it will need some kind of regulation. When I grew up, the Encyclopedia Britannica was the Bible of the truth. The question is, what will be the Bible of the truth for AI? AI is only as good as the programmers and their personalities that create it. Finally, I agree with President Trump. We have to win the AI game worldwide and beat every other country. That way, we keep America the greatest country in the world. I'm John Catsimatidis, and that's the Cat's Corner.
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1: Welcome back. It is the Mark Levin Show. Ben Ferguson with you. Mark is off for Yangapur. He will be back with you tomorrow. And if you just joined us, there is just so much fighting and arguing right now about Donald Trump's decision saying he wants to get rid of some of the liberal media that's in the White House. And he wants to do it. And I understand the reasoning why. That I understand. I understand why he says, why should I give you a seat at the table if you're always going to be lying about me and being dishonest and you're pushing propaganda, not journalism? The problem with that logic is one day, and this is where you have to play the long game, is that when Donald Trump is gone from the White House and no longer there and a Democrat's in office, they can ban conservative media by banning a couple of different seats in the building. Their first one they would go after, which would be the most important and powerful, would be, right, clearly Fox News Channel. And then there's others they could get rid of. Maybe there's a Wall Street Journal that comes out with a editorial board that they you know, tough commentary on something, and they're like, all right, well, you're gone. And maybe then it's the, you know, the New York Post. They're like, all right, well, you're gone. Then it's maybe it's Newsmax. All right, well, you're gone. And then maybe it's OAN. Like, whatever it may be, you get my point. But there's not many that are even given access to Joe Biden or to Barack Obama. And if you think Democrats won't do it, I go back is, and this is, I'm going to lay this out in essence like a court case for you. All right. Here is exhibit number one. March 2021, CNN does an entire segment on if President Biden should remove Fox News from the White House because they say Fox News is biased and Fox News is conservative right wing, you know, commentary and their propaganda. And so therefore, in 2021, you should just kick out the only conservative voice in the room at the White House. And the panelists all agreed.
2: There are, you know, these questions about Fox's, as Fox radicalizes and as it becomes even more and more of a political tool. Zerwick, you wrote a column recently for The Sun about this, saying Fox should be viewed as a political tool. And that raises a question. Should it be a part of the White House press pool? You know, should it be afforded the privileges that come with news gathering? Even though they do have some news reporters at the White House, you're saying they're primarily a political tool. So should that be reassessed, Zerwick?
3: Listen, I really do. I think it's a discussion we need to have. Look, you're not supporting democracy. You're not supporting the larger values of this culture. They don't even stand up as a opposition party, but there's nothing journalistic in what Lachlan Murdoch said. And you know what? I say, hey, you know what? Let's take them at their word. Let's not let them on the plane. You want to let the Proud Boys on your plane, on Air Force One? No, I don't think so. These guys are doing the same thing.
1: Hmm. These guys are doing the same thing. So again, they say, oh no, we as liberals, we think what you're saying is wrong, so we should just ban you from the room. There is an example of the mainstream media advocating for the banning of Fox News Channel in 2021. They're now out there complaining that CNN is out, and they're frustrated, and they're upset, and they're doing all these things. So I go back to the and by the way, Fox News is a part of the White House TV pool and the networks issuing this joint statement. And Fox News signed their name to this letter for the reason I just stated, which is if you start banning people now, they will ban us later and you'll have no one in the room to ask a tough question. It will all be state sponsored media. So I'm going to play this is exhibit number two in my court case of what Fox News said earlier today.
4: Three news outlets are filing a lawsuit to have their access restored after President Trump banned them from the White House late on Friday. CNN, MS Now, and Politico say the ban violates the First Amendment. Now, the White House television pool, which includes Fox News, releasing a joint statement, it reads the following. The public has a vital interest in receiving accurate, independent information about its government. No administration should restrict a news organization because it objects to its reporting, end quote. And we just so happen to have the best booking of the day. Jackie Heinrich is the president of the White House Correspondents Association. I give the floor to you to add to it.
5: Well, you know, the last line in that joint statement, I think, really points it out. The reason this is a First Amendment implication, as these outlets are saying in their lawsuit, is that once the access is established for reporters, you can't start picking and choosing who gets to ask them based on what they're asking. It's sort of a, you don't have access automatically to the White House grounds, but once it's there, you can't pull it back because you don't like how it's going. So that's the lawsuit that they're bringing right now. And one thing that's just important to point out is that, you know, when a new bar is set and when a new precedent is set that one administration takes, it could bind future administrations. So while people might cheer this on, bear in mind the long reach of decisions like this.
1: By the way, it's easy to cheer this on, right? You guys, as this audience, we love this idea of, yes, let's kick them out of the room. Right, let's do it. It'd be amazing, right? Like, you ban CNN, MSNBC, Politico, and we know how biased they are, okay? We understand how biased they are. But there is precedent if you do this, and there will be a massive coming back to a moment where it's like, watch this. And then you are going to have no one left in that room. I go back, by the way, and I love calling out the media. I think it's important. In fact, Donald Trump loves it. Remember when Trump pulled out his screenshots of his January 6th tweets and challenged Caitlin Collins in real time during CNN's town hall? This is, I'm sure, one of the reasons why Donald Trump's like, I'm done with you. You guys are dishonest. You're not journalists. You're propagandists. And I will remind you of the president. This is what I would say exhibit number three.
6: When they went to the Capitol and they were breaking into the Capitol, smashing windows, injuring police officers, why did it take you 3 hours to tell them to go home?
7: I don't believe it did. Oh, let me pull it out. I have to pull it out. So if you look at, on January 5th, the day before, I said, please support our Capitol Police and law enforcement. They are truly on the side of our country. Stay peaceful. Stay peaceful. This was the day before, and this was in the form of Twitter. Now use Truth, Truth Social. I think it's far superior, okay? I hope everybody's on Truth. If you look, January 6th, this is at 2, before 2:30. I am asking for everyone at the U.S. Capitol to remain peaceful. This is right after, as it was happening. But what happened is they took it down. I don't know why. I think they took it down because it was so good. They didn't like it being up there. I am asking, this is, and we didn't know until I got it back, because now I have 90 million people waiting for me to go back, but I'm on Truth and I'm staying on Truth. Listen, I am asking for everyone at the U.S. Capitol to remain peaceful. No violation. We want no violation. We want no violence. Remember, we are the party of law and order. Respect the law and our great men and women in blue. Thank you. That was at 2:30. That was very early.
6: Mr. President, I looked at the same time.
1: You hear the president lay that out. This is the reason why. He's saying, I want you gone because you guys lie. You're dishonest. I'll go back even to example number, this would be exhibit number four in my court case. There are people that say, here's another reason why CNN doesn't belong in the press briefings. They're smug. They're arrogant. They're there to be antagonists. They also lie and claim they're journalists, and they're actually not. Jim Acosta is a perfect example of that, right? Like, look at what Jim Acosta says now about Donald Trump because he's no longer at CNN. And it's exactly what he believed, and it's exactly who he was while he was at CNN. Remember when Jim Acosta shoved an intern away as she tried to grab the microphone? Do you remember that? That happened at the White House. Now, it was a 14-second clip, and you can hear it in the background of everybody's like, what is he doing?
8: May I ask one other question? Mr. President, if I may ask Peter, one other question, are you worried?
9: That's enough. That's enough.
8: Mr. President, I was going to ask one of the other folks.
9: That's
8: had,
9: enough.
8: Pardon me, ma'am. Mr. President.
9: That's enough.
8: Mr. President, I had one other question, if I may ask, on the Russia investigation. Are you?
1: And that's, again, he pushed the intern. She was grabbing the microphone. He pushed her away because this was a spectacle for him. This was a moment to not be a journalist. It was a moment to get into your face. I'll go back to another example of the journalism. Do you remember the liberal media? They're losing their minds. Let's go back to the other viral moment of teens, and this one CNN had up on their screen. Viral video of teens mocking Native American elder ignites outrage, and we found out that that wasn't actually what happened. We found out that it was a child who are kids that came there from a Catholic school, and this guy got in their face, and he was actually being incredibly like respectful to this man who's beating a drum in his face, all because he's there as a conservative. And again, it was another example of not journalism. It was propaganda. It was straight up propaganda. MSNBC, by the way, did the same exact thing with that story. The same exact thing. And they push the narrative. We've seen this over and over again. Newsbusters did a great article back there. I just went back to find it from 2019. It says, weekend, CNN and MSNBC spent over 53 minutes trying to smear Covington students. And you guys remember, there was payouts involved and everything else. But the liberal media are on a losing streak with the extremely dubious BuzzFeed news story and then false attacks on Catholic high school students at the Lincoln Memorial. In both cases, the liberal media has refused to take responsibility and issue retractions, acting detached in stories where they played central roles in advancing narratives that turned out to be weapons-grade fake news. Between Saturday morning and Sunday night, CNN and MSNBC spent 53 minutes and 20 seconds on the fallout from the confrontation between the Covington High School students in Washington for the March for Life, a Native American veteran named Nathan Phillips, and the Black Israelites, 29 of those minutes came before anyone realized that perhaps things weren't as they actually wanted them to appear. CNN devoted the most time on the incident, giving 18 minutes, 16 seconds to the original version between Saturday and Sunday morning. I go back to the facts here. I understand why the President of the United States of America is like, you losers, I want you out of here. CNN, by the way, they love grandstanding on these stories, right? Their headline right now on their website is this. CNN, MS Now, and Politico did not access the White House after Trump ban. Right? They love this moment. They absolutely love it. They gave 5 minutes and 33 seconds of coverage to them being to this ban. And they gave 0 minutes of the coverage when we had the highest medium income in the United States history, which should be non-political, and everybody should be excited about it, and everybody should be thrilled that Americans are making more money now than they've ever made before, and the lowest poverty rate that we've ever had in this country's history as well. Like, that's amazing. Did they celebrate that? No. But victimhood is part of the Trump derangement syndrome, that you are always a victim, that everything is always terrible, woe is me, and I'm a victim, I'm a victim, I'm a victim. And that is what we are witnessing right now. I think, by the way, CNN, MS Now, and Politico, and the Fox signing on to the statement that came out earlier, I do believe that this lawsuit, they're going to win. And I think they're probably going to win for the simple reason that you either have freedom of press, even if it is biased, even if it is ridiculous the way that we described it, or you don't. And precedent is everything. You have to think about the long game. Now, by the way, I know there's going to be people that are listening right now, they're going to be mad at me. I want to be clear. I think the media sucks. I think they're propagandists. I think they're state-sponsored media. I think they're terrible. I think they're there to destroy and lie each and every day to undermine the America First policies. But I also am smart enough to know how this ends if we do ban them and it stays into effect. They will do it to us immediately. And let's be clear, there's not enough of us to fight back and win. And when I say us, I'm talking about conservative media. It is us against the world of media, folks. It is us against the world. And if you want to ban conservative media, it's really easy. If you want to ban liberal media, it's virtually impossible. If you actually, let me put it a different way. If we wanted to ban biased media in the White House press pool, okay, if that's what we really wanted to do, okay, if we wanted to ban liberal media, biased media, you would have virtually, and I'm not talking about replacing them, I'm just saying if you just went to the White House press corps right now and you banned liberal biased media, if you did it today at the White House, you might have 5 or 6 seats that are filled and the rest would be vacant. Now, I'm not saying you couldn't replace them, but I'm saying if you didn't replace them, you just said, hey, you're out because you guys did this and it was lying, it was propaganda and you're biased. You like, that is what we're up against, folks. That liberal biased media is also the same media that got Donald Trump elected. They just don't realize it. because they were so biased and they were so obnoxious and they were so over the top for so long that the American people started tuning them out and they lost their power. Let's not give them a chance to get it back. 1-877-381-3811. 1-877-381-3811. Ben Ferguson filling in for the great one. Your phone call is coming up next. We'll be right back.
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8: 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I'm Gloria Chapa. It was a very strong day on Wall Street.
9: Stocks got a lift from technology on Monday afternoon as oil fell below $100 a barrel. The big story of the day, California reaching a settlement that clears the way for Paramount Skydance's $110 billion merger with Warner Brothers Discovery after a legal challenge from 12 states. Paramount stock was initially up but fell towards the end of the day. Warner Discovery up 11%. On Tuesday, President Trump addresses the UN General Assembly. Wall Street will be watching. John Terrett, Worldwide News Network.
8: In Germany today, workers at auto manufacturing plants protested against job cuts in the car industry. Union officials say around 175,000 workers took part in more than 280 actions at car manufacturers and suppliers around the country. This is the Worldwide News Network.
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13: 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They know they're probably wrong. 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

0: Did we say line one? Is that right? Let's go to line one. Steve, Naples, Florida. Welcome. You're on the Mark Levin Show. Hello.
1: Yes, sir. How you doing?
0: Good. How are you?
1: Good. Is it possible that the president knows he's going to lose this lawsuit, but it will set its own precedent that in the future any administrations won't be able to kick Fox and other conservative networks out because this precedent has been set?
0: Look, it's possible. I think that could certainly be part of the outcome from this. I do think that when you're Donald Trump and you deal with all the crap you deal with him, I understand where he's just like, I'm just done with you and I just want to show you that I'm done with you and this is a way to do it. It also, by the way, brings up the conversation we had tonight, which is just how biased the media is. Like, when the media is complaining about being kicked out, then you can go back and play the clips, by the way, I just played a moment ago. Right? Like, all this is a reminder of what got us to this point. So that point, I want to be clear. I understand. Like, this could be some brilliant voodoo mind tricks from the president that are warranted. Ultimately, I don't think anybody at the White House thinks that this is going to stick long term. I do think it's a point of precedent and a point of, hey, pay attention. This is how bad the left has become. And it's a reminder of how bad they are. Does that make sense?
1: Yeah, sure. He just always seems to be a step ahead, and that's kind of made me think, well, maybe the precedent here is the fact that other outlets have wanted to cancel or kick out Fox News and other conservative outlets, and therefore...
0: Yeah, well, and then you would have precedence for it. And look, there's a reason why Fox News signed that letter today, because they know that they'll be the first to go. And so I think that's a smart move. I think it's also, you either have a free press or you don't. But if we start giving people access solely based on they write nice things about you, we're really screwed, right? Like we are. And look, the media is biased. They hate Republicans. They hate Trump, and they'll hate the next conservative in the White House. I promise you that. More coming up.

Welcome back. It is the Mark Levin Show. Ben Ferguson filling in the great one. He is off today for Yom Kippur. He will be back with you tomorrow. I do want to get some of your phone calls, get some of your reaction to hear all that we've been talking about. 1-877-381-3811. 1-877-381-3811. Mr. Producer, where'd you want me to go first? Let's go.

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16: I'm Gloria Chapa. Police say three people were shot at an assisted living facility in South Los Angeles today. The suspected shooter is an employee of the facility. LAPD says officers responded within 2 minutes. LA Deputy Chief Mark Reyna.
17: The three victims are staff members here at the residence, and the suspect is also a staff member.
16: There is no word on their condition. The attorney for the Venezuelan national shot by an ICE officer in Austin, Texas, says that her client is in custody and being interrogated. Kate Lincoln Goldfinch on the situation when she and Wilbur Rafael Garces Perez's wife went to the hospital.
18: We asked the guards where her husband was, and the guards told me there's no one here by that name. And I said, I didn't tell you his name.
16: Homeland Security says Perez was shot after leading police on a chase. President Trump will have a busy week of meetings as UN General Assembly gathers in New York. News Nation's Hannah Brandt.
19: President Trump will also be meeting on the sidelines of this conference with a number of world leaders. Ukraine's President Zelensky, who has said he's hopeful that this meeting with President Trump could be a breakthrough for diplomacy for his country, though the White House has said that is a very tough conflict to solve. President Trump will also be having his first sit-downs with the new British Prime Minister Andy Burnham and with Venezuela's acting President Delcy Rodriguez as well.
16: The president will address the UN General Assembly on Tuesday. President Trump is calling on Senate Republicans to eliminate the filibuster. WNN's Stacey Lynn.
20: In a Truth Social post, President Trump warned that if Republicans don't end the filibuster, Democrats will if they regain control of Congress. Trump argues that would clear the way for statehood for Washington, D.C. and Puerto Rico, giving Democrats 4 additional Senate seats and more House seats. The Senate currently requires 60 votes to end debate on most legislation. Trump says failing to act would make him the last Republican president and warned it would be the, quote, end of America.
16: A severed cable caused flight disruptions up and down the northeastern U.S. today.
21: The incident snarled thousands of flights across the U.S. Monday, forcing a halt to incoming flights at major airports in New York, Boston, and Philadelphia. The flight tracking website FlightAware said more than 5,600 flights were delayed or canceled, including 1,200 at the three New York area airports alone. The issue also forced the diversion of more than 100 flights to other airports. The incident demonstrated the fragility of the aging U.S. air traffic control system. Bill Rakoff, Worldwide News Network.
16: CNN, MS Now, and Politico have filed a lawsuit over their reporters being banned from access to the White House, arguing their First Amendment rights were violated. Over the weekend, President Trump said he was barring them because of what he called fake news. This is the Worldwide News Network.
0: WABC News.
16: starting tomorrow, speeding through roadwork on MTA bridges and tunnels will cost you. The MTA will begin issuing fines to drivers who are caught driving 10 miles per hour or more through this roadwork. $50 for the first offense, $75 for the second. Once you rack up three or more, each fine jumps to $100. The transit agency says almost 16,000 warning notices have been issued since the end of June and that speed cameras are now operating in more than 200 work zones. Most of those warned were going about 14.5 miles per hour over the speed limit, but some were going as fast as 111 in a 45 mile per hour zone. Governor Kathy Hochul says she has no plans to meet with President Trump while he's in New York. The president has a slate of meetings as the UN General Assembly kicks off, but none of them are scheduled with the governor. Trump is meeting with Mayor Mamdani, with Hochul fielding questions about why she didn't get an invite.
1: I think this was an evolution of a conversation they had in the White House where the mayor and he said that when he's back in town again, he would go to Gracie Mansion. I don't have a Gracie Mansion to invite him to.
16: It's Yom Kippur, Judaism's holiest day, and synagogues on Long Island are holding day-long services. They are also focused on security. A new state law, often called the 50-foot buffer zone law, gives police more ways to protect those entering and leaving houses of worship. The law makes it a crime to intentionally block or interfere with someone trying to enter or leave a house of worship. It also covers anything within 50 feet that makes someone going into or out of a house of worship fear for their safety. The law also allows police to establish security perimeters around houses of worship during demonstrations, including larger perimeters when necessary for public safety. 77 WABC weather. Tonight, cloudy, low 61. Tomorrow, windy, high 65. Wednesday, windy, high 66. 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
23: 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The Supreme Court just blocked President Trump's mail-in voting rule for the midterms. He wanted the Postal Service to stop treating ballots like junk mail. The court said, too close to Election Day. Secure the vote. We really wanted to do it before November, not after someone gets cheated.
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23: 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Basically, President Trump says if you're applying for a green card, you shouldn't be living on food stamps and go on welfare right away. The liberals hate that.
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25: He's here. 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
26: Welcome, it is the Mark Levin Show. Ben Ferguson with you, and it is so nice to have you with us. Mark is off for Yom Kippur. He will be back with you tomorrow, and we have an awful lot to chat about on the show this evening. And if you want to know what's going to happen if the Democrats get control of Congress in the midterms, well, they're now telling you exactly what their game plan is. Not only is it to investigate and impeach Donald Trump for a third time, but now we're learning what else they want to do, which is going a step further. On MS Now, there's a show called On the Line. Representative Stansbury, a Democrat from New Mexico, said that if Democrats win the majority in the midterm elections, they will investigate and possibly impeach President Donald Trump's cabinet secretaries. The host, Alicia Mendez, said there's always been this strategic conversation about whether or not another Trump impeachment makes sense, or whether or not it actually makes more sense to go after members of his cabinet. Representative Massey has now weighed in on what he thinks the best course of action. And then she says, take a listen. Now, what are they referencing? Well, on Wednesday, Thomas Massey, who's a rhino crazy Republican who's gone soon, said, I think impeaching cabinet members is highly underrated. A lot of these cabinet secretaries are going to get pardons at the end of their tenure. Mendez said, do you agree with the last thing he said about about the possibility of the president giving pardons? That is when Stansberry said, quote, oh, yeah. I mean, Donald Trump himself has said at multiple times that he is planning to give pardons to everyone in his circle. But I actually very much disagree with the idea that we shouldn't be trying to use every tool we have in the toolbox. In particular, we have cabinet secretaries like Pete Hegseth, who Republicans think should be impeached at this point because of his illegal killings in the illegal war. That's obviously referring to the war with Iran. And what we've seen over the last year, she went on to say, is that when Congress did file impeachments, folks like Kristi Noem and Pam Bondi were actually fired by the president because the American people were clear that they didn't want them in those jobs of trust. So I think there's a number of cabinet secretaries that have blatantly broken the law, done unconstitutional things, and I think they better get ready because we'll come for them. Now, you look at those comments, and this is what weaponization of government looks like. We shouldn't, by the way, be surprised that this is what Democrats are now saying they want to do. And the reason why I say that is because they've been doing this for quite some time, right? They have been saying that they're going to do this. They weaponized our government to go after Donald Trump last time. Why would we expect them to do anything different this time? What they are saying is we're actually going to go further than that. And we're going to threaten anyone and let them know you probably don't want to go actually work for Donald Trump, because if you do, and again, I'll just play you that one simple line. Here it is.
2: So I think there's a number of cabinet secretaries that have blatantly broken the law, done unconstitutional things, and I think they better get ready because we'll come for them.
3: Congresswoman Melanie Stansberry, thank you so much for being with us today.
26: By the way, I love how there's no pushback from MSNBC on that one. Like, hold on a second, that's breaking news. Let's be clear. What you're saying is you're going to weaponize the government, and if you guys win, you're going to go after and do everything that you can to destroy Donald Trump because in his cabinet so that no one will take those jobs. Because this is also not just about firing or impeaching a cabinet secretary. This is about saying to anyone, if you're thinking about taking a job in the Trump administration, you better think twice before you become a cabinet secretary, because we're probably going to ruin your life and try to bankrupt you. And that's what we're going to do here. Like, that is how this works. That is the ball game. This representative Stansberry, as you just heard, she is an individual that hates Trump more than a lot. Okay. And Mike Johnson, by the way, the Speaker of the House, he also gave a very interesting warning at the Faith and Freedom Coalition conference when he said this about what happens if we lose the midterms. He understands the gravity of what she said. He understands that Democrats are, in fact, crazy enough to do this. This is the same Democratic Party, and I hate to say it, but I have to remind you again that is tried to kill this president multiple times. This is the same Democratic Party and the radicals in their party that tried to throw Donald Trump in jail and his family in jail to stop him. This is the same Democratic Party that used the deep state to try to overthrow the will of the people and impeach a president, which was a coup attempt in the United States of America on Donald Trump, not once, but twice. So why would they not then extend that reach to all the cabinet secretaries? And this is why this warning came from Mike Johnson, the way he said it. Listen carefully to his words.
4: The DSA, the Democrat Socialists of America, sounds so innocuous, doesn't it? No, it doesn't. Don't say that. This is their platform. Listen, this is actually quotes from their platform that they published, I think, about a day or two ago. You can find this on the Internet. Okay, here's just a sample of what they're about. They put this on paper. They're saying the quiet things out loud. Abolish the Electoral College, replace the two-party system with a multi-party democracy. Expand the House of Representatives, implement proportional representation and ranked choice voting in all elections. Establish public ownership of the largest corporations and essential industries to ensure democratic control and accountability to the people. abolish ICE and grant amnesty for all. End sanctions on Cuba, Venezuela, and Iran. Free Palestine. Quote, for a free Palestine with Jerusalem as its capital. End all military and economic aid to Israel. Prosecute U.S. and Israeli leaders responsible for the genocide in Gaza. Abolish the carceral state. Quote, redirect police and prison funding to public services as steps towards abolishing the carceral forces of the capitalist state. Y'all, it goes on and on and on. Defund the Department of War. Replace the president and the Supreme Court with an executive and judiciary chosen and subordinate to Congress, which they're hoping to take over. And the last one is abolish the Senate. Now, some of you may agree with that, but don't, just leave that one there. Okay. It's fine. I'm kidding. I love my colleagues over there. There's a new Gallup and NBC poll. Came out, I think, 4 days ago. Listen to this. Only 29% of Democrat voters now say they are proud to be American. Over half now say they want to live in another country. Yeah, go, go, go. We can't deport that many. So let me tell you, this is a very sobering... Let's see how much time I have. Oh, dear, 3 minutes. Okay, look. I am very bullish about the midterms. Let me just tell you right now, as a leader of this little army in the House, we are ready for this fight. We're ready for this fight. We're called for it.
5: By the way, I love the warning there, and I love how Mike Johnson says we are ready for this fight. But if we lose the midterms, as he goes on and says, heaven forbid these Democrats, y'all, impeachment, not even the big concerns. They will turn every committee of Congress into an investigative body, and they'll go after the president's family and the cabinet. Mike Johnson is right. And they're now saying it publicly on TV. They're not even hiding it, folks. They're saying, vote for us if you hate Donald Trump, we will go after him. If you hate Donald Trump and his family, we will go after him. If you hate his cabinet members, don't worry, we will go after them. And most importantly, we will make it where other people will not want to serve this president or their country. Now, you may say, well, hold on a second. There's going to be somebody that does. There's somebody that would take the job. It may not be the best one. It may not be the A-lister. It may not be the one you want to have the job. It may not be the one you want to take the job. And the person that really should get the job may be the one that never gets the job because they say they can't afford it financially. Do you know how many people I know that have called me confidentially? And they're like, man, I got offered this gig in the administration in this capacity or that capacity, but I just can't take it. And I'm like, dude, I understand why. You're afraid about being in court in financial ruin. There's a reason why they were talking about pardons earlier that the president's going to have to hand them out. Why would you not hand that out? Why would you not hand a pardon out if you could, knowing that the Democrats are campaigning off of coming after you and trying to put you in prison just for serving your country? And that's the other part of this you have to understand. This is only because you've decided to serve your country. Nothing else. Simply, you're wanting to serve your country. You should not have to worry about going to jail or becoming financially bankrupt or being constantly attacked by a court system or by Congress and having to pay legal bills that will never end. Because another political party gains power, even especially if you did nothing wrong, right? Like this is what you refer to as political harassment, because that's what this is. This is political harassment. This is what Marxists and socialists and communists do. And by the way, the Democratic Socialist America, they are communists or Marxists. That's what they are. And so they are going to weaponize the government. Not because I'm telling you they're going to do it. It's because that is what they are saying. They have said they're going to weaponize the government. I will go back to this congresswoman.
26: She's telling you, I'm weaponizing the government.
2: So I think there's a number of cabinet secretaries that have blatantly broken the law, done unconstitutional things, and I think they better get ready because we'll come for them.
3: Congresswoman Melanie Stansbury, thank you so much.
26: Thank you so much. Thank you for doing this. Thank you for weaponizing our government. That's what MS Now basically is saying. No follow-up. Yep, there it is, America. You hate Donald Trump. You want to see people suffer. You want to go back to lawfare. You want to destroy the President of the United States of America and his family and the cabinet and anybody that serves around him. By the way, there's also a very good chance that this president may have to give out more pardons than we've ever seen before by any president in history preemptively because of the lawfare that is coming from this president of the United States of America. Or I should say for this president. They're coming for this president of the United States of America, Donald Trump. There is a very good chance, and I hate this idea of like having to give out preemptive pardons. I think it's insane, right? Like, but now I get it. Now I understand it. And it's not because of some grand, great paranoia. It's because what the Democrats have said, vote for me. I will weaponize the government. I will go after and destroy people's lives, and I will lock them up. That is why it's being said. 1-877-381-3811. Ben Ferguson filling in for the great one, Mark Levin. By the way, don't forget, if you like what I'm doing, I'd love for you to follow me on X during the break, at Ben Ferguson Show. We put a lot of segments up, by the way, things like this, those little clips on our Instagram page. So if you're on Instagram, I wonder how many of you guys are. I'll do a little test during the break. If you'll follow me, it's a little different there, at Ben Ferguson Podcast on Instagram. So if you'll follow me during the break there, and don't forget, I do a podcast every day, the Ben Ferguson Podcast, so you can listen to that as well. We'll be right back.
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12: Late Monday evening update. Paramount Skydance CBS has reached an historic antitrust deal with multiple states, clearing the way for Paramount and Warner Discovery to merge in a tie-up that could reshape Hollywood. Paramount was up about 7% and then towards the end of the day was down about 1%. Warner Discovery up 11%. Stock in the New York-based professional services company Accenture gained around 3% after a new safety partnership with Anthropic, the California-based AI company, was announced. Accenture staff will be embedded in Anthropic to keep an eye on AI development. HP Inc., one of the worst performers on the S&P 500 today, down about 5% after forecasting an industry-wide slump in PC sales next year. On the markets, oil's been back below $100 a barrel, so the stocks were in the green, as diplomatic efforts to end the Iran war continue, particularly at the UNGA in New York, which President Trump will address tomorrow morning at 9:30 Eastern. John Terrett, Worldwide News Network.
6: That's right, I said it.
7: New York. 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
13: You know, when the history books are written, when they're written and they talk about New York City, 50 years from now, 100 years from now, the people who read those books are going to be completely perplexed. How can a great city like New York, that suffered the worst terrorist attack in American history 25 years before, elect somebody to be mayor of that city? Who is sympathetic to the enemy, who used to talk about these international and global jihads, whose wife has said and the most horrific things and was praising Hamas, the kind of people this man puts around him. He's not fooling anybody. None of us are fooled by what's taking place here. And the fact that a simple majority of 51% of the voters can bring this on and impose it on an entire city 50 years from now, 100 years from now, people are going to wonder, what the hell were we doing? Because this is absolute suicide.
6: That's right, I said it.
7: New York.
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0: Welcome back. It is the Mark Levin Show. Ben Ferguson filling in for the great one. Some of you, by the way, have been asking during the break there. Yes, I will post that clip of Mike Johnson up on X so that you guys can share it wherever you want to. You can follow me there at Ben Ferguson Show on X. I'll also put it up there on Instagram. I just reshared it there, so on Instagram as well. A lot of you use Instagram, apparently, so let's see how many of you do. I'm new to this Instagram world, so you can follow me there. It's a little different, at Ben Ferguson Podcast. But I'm going to put that Mike Johnson clip up there that I just played for you a moment ago, and I agree. I think it should be shared everywhere. So you can follow me on X, at Ben Ferguson Show, and then a little bit different on Instagram, at Ben Ferguson Podcast. All right, let me get to your phone calls. 1-877-381-3811. 1-877-381-3811. Let me go to Jake. Welcome. You are on the Mark Levin Show. Ben Ferguson with you. Hi.
1: Hello there, Ben. Well, you took the words right out of my mouth. I think that clip that you played should be carved up a little bit and played in every, midterm tight race, maybe with each candidate that's running saying, you want to know what we're up against? And then just run that and then have them come back at the end and say, you know, vote for us. This is what we're for. I think that was really well done. There's probably more you didn't even play that could, you know, if you could list all the great things that have been done in this administration and what else they're going to be doing.
0: All right. You know what? You suckered me in, Jake. I'm going to play the second part of this for you because I agree with you. It is important. Take a listen. Here's the second part of what he said.
2: How much time I have? Oh, dear. 3 minutes. Okay, look. I am very bullish about the midterms. Let me just tell you right now, as a leader of this little army in the House, we are ready for this fight. We're ready for this fight. We're called for it. My friends, I have a very boring 90-minute slideshow that I could go through with you right now. All the reasons we're going to win. We are going to defy history. It is true. We have to defy history only twice in 90 years as the sitting president picked up seats for his party in that first two-year cycle. But this is a midterm unlike any other, not only because of the threats that we face that are very real and must be confronted, but it's because of a lot of reasons on paper why we should win. We have a great record to run on. You just heard our extraordinary Treasury Secretary recount some of the big wins that we've done. I could do this with you all day, talking about the 700 bills we passed through the House, the 100 executive orders we've codified, and all the great things we've done for hardworking American families, and pro-family policies, and pro-life policies, and we're fulfilling our promises. We have better candidates than the Democrats do. They are on the verge of an open civil war because the establishment Democrats are being pushed out by the Marxists. They're having a lot of disarray on their side, and that will play to our advantage in the midterms. We have, for the first time in 10 years, my friends, we have a slight fundraising advantage over the Democrats. That never happens. People are so motivated, and we have the President of the United States running like it's 2024, okay? He's going to tell you that himself here in a few minutes. He's going to tell you. He's out doing campaigns and rallies, and he's going to look right into the eyes of the camera and say, I am on the ballot, because in a real sense, he is. If we were to lose the midterms, heaven forbid, these Democrats, y'all, impeachment's not even the big concern. They will turn every committee of Congress into an investigative body, and they'll go after the president's family, the cabinet, his donors and friends. Half of you in this room will be targeted.
0: Half of you in this room will be targeted. He's absolutely right. Ben Ferguson filling in for the great one, Mark Levin. We'll be right back.
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5: There are places on Earth where ancient stone seems to whisper a question humanity has never fully answered. High in the Andes of Peru stands the mysterious Gate of the Gods, a massive stone structure carved into the mountainside, appearing almost like a doorway leading nowhere. Local tradition speaks of a sacred gateway, a passage through which extraordinary beings could travel between worlds. But what if this legend is more than symbolism? Across civilizations, stories emerge of celestial visitors descending from the heavens, beings who arrive through gateways, pillars of light, caves, mountains, or mysterious doors between realms. From ancient Mesopotamian traditions to Hindu accounts of celestial vehicles to stories of gods crossing between heaven and earth, the pattern appears to be remarkably persistent. Could these ancient gateways have represented something humanity once understood differently? Some theorists suggest that locations such as the Gate of the Gods may have been perceived as stargates, places where the boundaries between dimensions, worlds, or even distant points in space could somehow be crossed. Of course, there is no scientific evidence proving that all these structures were functioning interdimensional portals, and yet the legend remained. Perhaps the ancients were describing spiritual experiences. Perhaps they were preserving misunderstood natural phenomena. Or perhaps, hidden beneath the language of mythology, is an extraordinary memory of encounters we have only begun to question. What makes these stories so fascinating is not necessarily the claim that portals existed, but the possibility that cultures separated by oceans and thousands of years repeatedly imagined the same impossible idea, a doorway between worlds. And if such a doorway ever exists, where would it lead? To the stars? To another dimension? Or to a reality that we have yet to understand? Maybe the stones are not merely ruins. Maybe they are reminders. Reminders that humanity has always looked toward the unknown, searching a way through. And this echoes in the unknown.
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9: A New Hampshire man manages to avoid a huge library fee.
10: When the Concord Public Library announced it was temporarily freezing its fines for overdue materials, 84-year-old John Hansen leapt at the opportunity. He returned the library's copy of the September 1894 issue of the Century Illustrated Monthly Magazine. It was 132 years, or 48,222 days, overdue. Thanks to the amnesty program, Hansen dodged a fine that had grown to over $12,000. The library says it expected long overdue books to be returned, but not something from the 19th century. Michael Wallace, Worldwide News Network.
9: Taylor Swift is set to become the most awarded artist in VMA history. On Sunday's MTV Video Music Awards, she will receive the inaugural Artist Director honors. It adds up to 31 in total. Currently, she's tied with Beyonce. Each music queen holds 30 awards. Gloria Chapa, Worldwide News Network, New York.
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1: All right, welcome back. It is the Mark Levin Show. Ben Ferguson with you. It is so nice to be filling in for the great one. If you can't get through on the number, don't worry. You can send me your thoughts on Instagram at Ben Ferguson Podcast. On X, you can follow me right now at Ben Ferguson Show. And I'm trying to figure out, it's funny, where you guys are in social media. Like, Facebook is a place where we eat, as I describe it. We've got like 1.2 million people that follow us there. But there's more people that are moving, I think, to X and Instagram. So if you are, let us know, follow us there, and then we know exactly where to spend our time here. There is a interesting ad that has come out, and I say ad, and I want to play it for you. I was asked the question the other day, what is the Democratic agenda? Now, I've been saying for a long time the Democratic Party is dead. I've been saying for a long time that I believe the Democratic Party is filled with Marxists, socialists, and communists. If you've ever listened to me before, I've been saying this while people were telling me that that was an extreme statement to say. I had people in the media call me out and be like, well, that's just hyperbolic and you're just trying to say this to get ratings or clips or whatever. No, I actually believe it. I genuinely believe it. And what I believe is that the Democratic agenda is to destroy this country, to destroy democracy, and to unleash lawlessness. Now, the Democratic Socialists of America, and that is the Democratic Party, they are socialists, they're communists, they're Marxists. They have said that they want to abolish the Senate. They want to replace the presidency. They want to replace the Supreme Court. They have said they want to eradicate prisons. They want to get rid of what would make this country a country, because a country without borders is no country at all. They want to get rid of borders. And they also want to get rid of law enforcement. The warning is not a guess, folks. They're literally telling you, the voter, exactly who they are. Now, if you still don't believe what I just said, great. Listen to the Democrats' agenda, not my words, their own words. And we'll start with a guy by the name of Bernie Sanders. He's one of the godfathers of the Marxist socialist movement within the Democratic Party.
2: In the last 8 months, Democratic socialist candidates all over this country have been winning major victories.
3: We've also seen several candidates backed by the Democratic Socialists of America topple incumbent Democrats in primaries.
4: The co-chair of the Democratic Socialists of America was asked about their platform yesterday.
5: Abolish the Senate.
6: True. Okay. Replace the presidency and Supreme Court as we now know them.
7: Yep.
6: Defund the Pentagon.
7: Absolutely.
8: A tweet from congressional candidate Cori Bush.
9: She called for defunding the Pentagon.
10: Well, we talk about defunding the Pentagon.
6: Abolish prisons, at least in large part.
11: Yeah, again, that as part of a long-term program, yeah.
12: Are prisons obsolete?
13: I mean, what purpose do they serve?
14: We need to completely dismantle the Minneapolis Police Department.
15: Language that we have in there is abolishing the police and prison system.
16: End policing as we know it.
17: Defunding the police has to happen.
18: Abolishing policing is one segment of reforming our criminal justice system.
19: A now deleted Twitter account of a Democratic Socialist, Arlisa Avila-Shafier, posts and reposts supporting abolishing police, prisons, and borders.
20: I believe that we do need to defund the police.
21: I have voted against raises for police officers that bankrupted the city.
22: You think about like cash bail as a system, what we're doing is discriminating against poverty.
21: Abolish borders and give amnesty to anyone currently in the U.S. illegally as a long-term plan. Yep.
23: I want to legalize 7 or 8 or 9 or 10 million people in our country.
24: There has to be an immediate pathway for every single undocumented immigrant.
25: We've got millions of people who are living here in the shadows. There needs to be a path to citizenship.
26: Get a path to citizenship. Citizenship for all 11 million or however many undocumented.
27: We need to be focusing on a pathway to citizenship for those who are here.
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29: I'm very supportive of bringing immigrants here to stay.
30: We think that there should be ways for people to stay here.
31: We ought to have a path for those folks to stay.
21: Abolish ICE.
11: Absolutely.
0: We have to abolish ICE.
1: This agency should be abolished.
2: ICE has to be abolished.
3: Abolish ICE.
4: We need to rip up ICE.
5: I've said ICE not only needs to be abolished, they need to be prosecuted.
6: ICE will be abolished. DHS will be dismantled.
7: In 2018, I was calling for the abolishing of ICE.
8: I voted against the creation of ICE.
9: If it were up to me, we would completely overhaul ICE, strip the agency down to the studs.
10: Would you be in support of defunding ICE?
31: I am, yes.
32: Is the rise of the DSA good for your party?
33: Look, we are a big tent party.
34: There it is. Now, the good news is what I just played for you. If you would like to share it, I'm going to put it up right now on X, and I'll put it on Instagram as well so you can share it, because this is the Democratic agenda. Destroy our democracy. Unleash lawlessness, abolish the Senate, replace the presidency in the Supreme Court, eradicate prisons, borders, and law enforcement. They are telling you who they are. Believe them. And then add on it, oh, by the way, their latest breaking news, which is we're going to go after Trump donors. We're going to go after cabinet secretaries. We are going to do everything we can to lock up anybody that is connected to the president of the United States of America.
11: So I think there's a number of cabinet secretaries that have blatantly broken the law, done unconstitutional things, and I think they better get ready because we'll come for them.
35: Congresswoman Melanie Stansberry, thank you so much for being with us today.
34: Basically, they should be saying thank you so much for weaponizing our government to destroy anyone that we don't like. I want to go back just to that point for a moment and just expand on it a little bit. You put that all that I just played for you in that montage together with this other new threat, which is if you're around this president, get ready to be bankrupted. If you support this president, get ready for your company to be investigated and will come after you. You understand why they're doing what they're doing, why they're saying what they're saying. It's because they want you to be afraid to even support the president of the United States of America or the next conservative person out there, because if you are afraid to support them, then they don't win. They have no power. They have no cash. They have no money. You know, you look at what just happened in Hungary, and this is also another example of just how interesting all of this really is. In Hungary, you had a guy by the name of Viktor Orban, who was the leader there. He lost his election. The party that has come in has now banned 50% of his supporters that were in office from ever being in office for running. They have stacked now the Supreme Court, and they are going after Viktor Orban and anybody in government that was there serving before then. Now, you may say, well, like, how can they do that? Because they just won the majority, and they're now weaponizing the government to silence not only the people, but also the media. They want to make it where it's just not worth the risk. It's just not worth the risk to go out there and boldly stand up for what you believe in. Now, you may say, Ben, that's hyperbole. You don't actually mean that. All right, fine. Let me give you an example. This is really interesting. I love it when people say, oh, I'm not really sure I believe you. They just nationalized the media. Certain parts of the media, and the only parts that they nationalized in Hungary, and I was in Budapest speaking not once but twice and warning about this. I was, by the way, a supporter of Viktor Orban. And what they did was they went in and there was very few conservative media outlets. Very much like we have in this country, we have very few major conservative media outlets. Fox News is clearly the leader. And what they did is they went in and the new government nationalized the media, specifically the conservative media. And the very first thing they did was shut it down. So not only have they banned 50%+ of the people in the conservative movement who are elected officials from ever being in office again, they then stacked the Supreme Court to get the rulings that they needed to do their second thing, which was to then do what I just told you they did, which was they said, okay, all these conservative media outlets and websites and newspapers, yeah, we're going to nationalize those, and then we're going to immediately shut them down, and everybody's fired, and you're on a political hit list. This is happening in Hungary. because of one election cycle. And they're trying to imprison anybody that was close to Viktor Orban. They're trying to imprison the people that supported Viktor Orban. And they're silencing the people that disagree with the new government by shutting, by nationalizing and then shutting down these media outlets. If you think that the Democratic Socialists of America are any different than what we're witnessing right now in Hungary, you're wrong. Like, they will do exactly what they're doing in Hungary right here in the United States of America. They will do it. They're telling you what they want to do. They're telling you what they hate. They're telling you who they're going to come after. When you take the government, and the government no longer works for the people, it works for your political ideology. And that is what Democrats are now saying, right? They're telling you, hey, you elect us and we will go after our political enemies that are your political enemies. If you hate Trump, got it. We're going to go after him. We're going to weaponize our government. We're going to destroy his life. We're going to finish what we tried to start a few years ago. But we're going to make it hurt even more. We used to just go after Trump, and we just went after Trump and a couple of associates around him. But mainly after went after Trump and his kids. And we were trying to just destroy him financially, so he had to file for bankruptcy. He wouldn't have the power anymore. He wouldn't be elected. He would be caught up in lawfare, and then you guys would have to go with a different candidate. Now they're saying, no. Hey, guess what? You're a cabinet secretary who's got an incredible record of being a honest human being. Doesn't matter. Lee Zeldin, game on. Scott Bessent, game on. Marco Rubio, game on. Maybe you're out of power now. Maybe you've lost your power. Kristi Noem, don't worry, we'll come after you. And I also believe they'll go after ambassadors. There's a real conversation that's happening right now in Washington, D.C. by ambassadors that are worried that they're going to be next, because a lot of the ambassadors were huge supporters of the President of the United States of America during his campaign run. And if you're a huge supporter of the President of the United States of America, then what the Democratic Party is now saying is, hey, if you're a supporter, you're on the enemies list. You're on the hit list. We're coming after you. Game on. This is what dictators and tyrants do. And this is what this midterm is actually about. It is not about policies. Have you noticed that we haven't spoken a word about the policies, really, that the Democrats are running? Because they're not running on policies anymore. They're running on America's evil, destroy America, and then weaponize our government to go after our political opponents so that they are no longer a problem for us. It's no different than what we're watching right now in Hungary. Some of the people that interviewed me when I was in Budapest speaking at this conference have been, their lives, as in their professional lives, have been destroyed. They will never work again as long as the party that's in power now is in power, because they're untouchable, right? You can't hire them, because if you do, we'll come in and we'll nationalize that organization and we'll shut you down. It is truly a enemies hit list. That is what it is. 1-877-381-3811. 1-877-381-3811. Ben Ferguson filling in for the great one. And by the way, that montage I just played for you, I just put it up on X, or during the break, follow me at Ben Ferguson Show on X. If you're on Instagram, I'd love to connect with you there. See how many of you guys are there on Instagram at Ben Ferguson Podcast. And don't forget, I do a podcast every day, so make sure you download the Ben Ferguson Podcast as well. I'd love to keep up with you there. A lot more coming up right after this.
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14: You know, folks, particularly in New York and the surrounding areas, ask yourselves a question. 25 short years ago, and yet we have school districts like in Fairfax County, Virginia, massive school district, that is lying to our children, lying to the students there about what took place on 9/11. We have, unfortunately, a former president, a former secretary of state, who are telling us, let me put it to you this way, something that's not accurate about Islam. We have all these cultural events and organizations that just do everything they can to smother the truth. We are not going to survive this for long. And that has, as part of their ideology, the elimination of fellow human beings who refuse to convert. It's that simple. It's out of their mouths, and it's out of their writings. That's right, I said it.
13: New York.
15: 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We'll come to you. 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Trust me, I'm way more than just a pretty face on a bus. I'm here, and I'll be there for you. D'Agostino, Law, Bite Back.
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0: there for you. 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
1: Worldwide News Network Update. I'm Gloria Chapa. The FAA says a cut cable forced ground stops at airports along the East Coast. Hundreds of flights were delayed and diverted at all airports in the New York City area for several hours, just as foreign leaders were flying in for the UN General Assembly. Ground stops have been lifted at Philadelphia, Boston, and New York's airports, but leaving significant delays. Police say three people were shot at an assisted living facility in South Los Angeles. The suspected shooter is an employee of the facility. Los Angeles police say that officers responded within 2 minutes. Deputy Chief Mark Reyna.
2: The three victims are staff members here at the residence, and the suspect is also a staff member.
1: Currently, there is no word on their condition. Tropical storm Polo has intensified into a hurricane in the Pacific Ocean and could become a major hurricane later this week. 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

0: All right, welcome back. It is the Mark Levin Show. Ben Ferguson filling in for the great one. I want to get some of your phone calls. 1-877-381-3811. 1-877-381-3811. Let me go to line four. John, welcome. You're on the Mark Levin Show. Nice to have you with us. Hello.
1: Hi, thank you for taking the call. I just wanted to talk about the news agencies that are out of the White House. I agree with that 100%. It's not about liberal spin or bias. Trump doesn't care about any of that. It's about the truth. And Jackie Heinrich was saying that she's afraid that we wouldn't be there to ask the questions. Well, what does it make a difference if the answers they're going to print are going to be total lies? And we got
0: So let me play devil's advocate in a different way with you, okay? And then let's go through this, all right? What scares you more? Kicking out CNN and two others and still having a room filled with liberal propagandists that are still going to be there, still lying about the president, or, okay, keyword or, having another Barack Obama in the White House, or it could be even worse than that, it could be AOC, and having no Fox News, no Newsmax, no Breitbart in the White House because they've all been kicked out.
1: Well, I mean, once you go down the road of compromise, when do you start? I mean, believe it or not.
0: No, but hold on. I'm not talking about compromise. I'm not talking about compromise. I'm asking you, seriously, there's no way to ban all liberal media from the White House. There's just not. There's too many of them. But you can absolutely ban all conservative media from the next White House when a Democrat's in office. If we do this, there will be no conservative media in the White House to ask a single card question. It will be all state-sponsored media.
1: Do you think that they're being banned because of liberal bias or because they're lying?
0: They're both one and the same, aren't they?
1: They'll be allowed back in.
0: Did you hear I said they'll be both one and the same, aren't they?
1: No, I don't think so. People can have liberal bias or thinking to form an opinion of why they think.
0: When was the last time you saw a liberal? Hold on, let me ask you a question. When was the last time you saw, okay, a liberal news outlet tell the truth about Donald Trump?

0: Well, I can't say too often because I don't listen to them.
1: No, but you see it out there. I mean, I played a lot of it today.
0: So I'll listen to news agencies that speak the truth. That's why they got my ear.
1: So you do understand the point I'm making, though, right? Like, you get it. Like, this is a, and again, we either live in a world where there's free speech or we don't. And once we start limiting it, it's game over.
0: Free speech to lie or free to tell the truth? Because once you're lying, does it make a difference?
1: But here's the other question. Hold on, wait. Let's go back to this here. I wish we were living in an intellectually honest world. I really do. I wish that what you're saying was a reality. But what happens next when they say, well, you know what, Republicans, you guys, we think lies, so we don't have to cover you anymore. We don't have to cover the State of the Union anymore. We don't have to cover a presidential address like we used to do. And by the way, we've already seen that start with Donald Trump. Look at the midterms. Look at the midterm convention. Did you see it in prime time on ABC, NBC, CBS? Did the media basically, if a big tree falls in the forest, does it actually make a sound if no one's around? That's what the media does to Republicans already. You start banning the media, it will come back and bite us in the tail 5,000 times worse than it is now. Mark.
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3: Can you believe this one? We're heading straight into the midterm election season. The Supreme Court just blocked the Trump administration's attempt to impose new restrictions on mail-in voting. President Trump wants to add more layers of election integrity. But the high court decision means that states will continue using their existing systems for the time being for the midterms. Can you believe this one? Governor Kathy Hochul is pushing an expanded program that would give millions of households up to $500 a year in utility bill discounts, just as energy costs become a major political issue. Elections, Washington, New York, you name it, it's all happening. 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
6: I'm Gloria Chapa. President Trump meeting with French President Emmanuel Macron in New York before addressing the UN General Assembly tomorrow. News Nation's Libby Dean.
7: This is President Trump's second sit-down of the day after this earlier meeting we saw with the New York City Mayor Zohran Mamdani. That happening at Gracie Mansion. The president saying this.
8: I certainly hope he will be a great mayor. You have to understand, I want what's good for New York, I want what's good for the country. So if I had a choice of having him be a bad mayor or horrible mayor, I don't want that. I want him to be a great mayor, and he certainly got potential, got great potential.
6: Mamdani hosted Trump at his official residence. He said they discussed the safety of immigrants and building a better New York. A U.S. appeals court has ruled in favor of the GOP-drawn congressional map, despite the U.S. Supreme Court blocking the map's new districts being used in the November midterms. The map was aimed at helping the Republican Party maintain a slim majority in the House. The Supreme Court's pause on the maps remains in effect for now, although the Eighth Circuit has directed the lower court to enter a permanent injunction in order to allow the Republican-drawn map to be used, but has paused the ruling until September 28th in order to allow the Supreme Court to weigh in again. President Trump is in New York for the UN General Assembly for
9: nearly 130 heads of state and government are expected to attend. All 193 UN member countries are represented. President Trump delivers his address on Tuesday with the wars in Iran and Ukraine expected to be major.